have problems. Black Princess Ruby has a problem. But before we get into that, let's admit a lot of these jewel stories seem to also have jealousy and greed involved. But we'll start with this one. It starts with an Arab prince in the 14th century who was killed and had his possessions taken by Don Pedro. When Don Pedro asked for help quelling a revolt from the son of Edward III, aka the Black Prince, he accepted the ruby as payment. The ruby was later worn and nearly lost in a few English battle helmets, as the royal owners were greatly maimed or even killed. The jewel came to rest in the imperial state crown, which rests on display in the jewel house at the Tower of London. The ruby is rumored to be cursed, passing misfortune on to those who own it. Again, now that it's been put away, we don't hear a lot of that. And the Great Bed of Ware, one of the most enormous beds to ever be made in British history. The Great Bed of Ware was probably originally a tourist attraction for a Ware Hertfordshire Inn. Its massive girth was the stuff of legend, even going so far as to attract the attention of Shakespeare and Lord Byron. It was practically twice the size of other Elizabethan era beds. Sadly, the bed was also riddled with graffiti and wax seals from visitors and couples, you know, and that happens, as we know, in restroom stalls and roadside stuff all the time. The immense size of the bed led to tales of bawdiness and mischief, since the bed was big enough for four people. However, the bed gained its true haunted reputation after sleepers began to complain of mysterious bruises found in the morning and feeling like they were being beaten and scratched throughout the night. Okay, something that I would not do is sleeping in, wow, just scary. Okay. The Bronze Lady is in Sleepy Hollow, New York. Yes, that's the Ichabod Crane area. The Bronze Lady is a statue located in Sleepy Hollow Cemetery. Samuel Thomas had been a Civil War general and a successful businessman after the war. When he died in 1903, his wife Anne commissioned a mausoleum and a bronze statue. The legend recounts that sculptor Andrew O'Connor Jr. finished the sculpture, but Anne was so unhappy because it looked very melancholy. So Andrew made a happier head and showed it to her. While she did like it better, he reportedly smashed it on the ground in front of her and declared he would never replace the head of the statue. The Bronze Lady became a local legend, especially among the neighborhood kids. The curses changed with the times, from sitting on her lap, peeking into the mausoleum's keyhole, to touching the statue's face. They all allegedly invite misfortune, and it makes for an excellent tall tale for youngsters. Now, there seems to be mirrors a lot in these lists. The Myrtle's Plantation mirror is one that has been quite an interesting story. Now, we all know about the dark history connected with plantations, and especially the Myrtles, but the Myrtles had a rumored 10 murders occurring in the house. Now, records only indicate one, that of William Winter, but the house itself is reputed to be haunted, and they have one particular haunted item, the plantation mirror. Now, there's a lot of superstitions about this mirror. Because, see, in the old days, generally people would cover mirrors with a cloth after someone's passing. But a mirror was overlooked once on the Myrtle's plantation. It is rumored that the uncovered mirror now holds the spirits of Sarah Woodruff and her two girls. While we know they died of yellow fever, the legend is that they died from eating poisoned cake. So that's a new part of the Myrtles lore. Now, Angela Ponch added more information to the crying boy paintings. We know that it was painted by Giovanni Bragolini. The images were very popular. They did a lot of copying of it. And it wasn't until 85
1985 that the connection was made to the paintings being somewhat lucky or haunted, depending on how you want to see it. The Sun, a British tabloid, interviewed a firefighter who observed that undamaged copies of the Crying Boy paintings were frequently found in the rubble of burned buildings. Not long after, the readers began sending the prints to the Sun, which began those mass burnings of this artwork. And that was usually done on none other than Halloween night. Subsequent stories have told the tales of families who claimed to have the unusual incidents while owning Crying Boy painting. However, this didn't happen in other countries. It was mainly in the UK. And what about Anna Baker's wedding dress? Wealthy iron master Elias Baker built the Baker Mansion in Pennsylvania. Anna Baker's wedding dress is the most famous legend connected to this mansion. Now, unbeknownst to her father, Anna was in a relationship with a poor steel worker. They had already done a lot of wedding planning, and she even bought a dress in preparation. But when her father, Elias, found out, he stopped it. He purchased the steel mill and fired the fiance. After that, every marriage proposal presented to Anna by her father was turned down. Instead, she allegedly locked herself in a room and held on to the wedding dress until she died in 1914. After her death, other members of the Baker family reported random sightings of the dress around the house, as well as Anna's ghost wearing her unused wedding dress. And what about an unlucky mummy? Okay. Well, the mummy is an inner coffin lid or money board instead of the actual wrapped mummy. That's just the nickname that this has acquired. We don't know whose coffin this lid was, but it was most likely made for a woman and dates back to 950 to 900 BCE. Little is known about the item's history pre-1889 when it was donated to the British Museum. Most likely a private collector had it. The mummy board has been credited with several unsubstantiated claims of misfortune and even death. One such incident involves a journalist, Bertram Fletcher Robinson, who was researching a piece about the unlucky mummy. He was convinced that the coffin lid had malevolent properties, and he died mysteriously 3 years later at 36. We also have the Belcourt Castle chairs. This is from Julie Bidwell for the Wall Street Journal. A mansion in Newport, Rhode Island named Belcourt has since gone through the names Belcourt Castle and Belcourt of Newport. This mansion, built in 1894, has passed through several owners and tastes, boasting such eccentricities as a collection of carriages and horses on the ground floor, Gothic style rooms with stained glass windows, a scrapped future as an antique auto museum, and a potential host for the Newport Jazz Festival. It eventually settled on being a museum, housing quite a few antiques from previous owners, with additions to the collection after it was obtained. The haunted chairs are from some of Belcourt's most famous residents, although the history of the chairs is largely unknown. Supposedly, a few chairs offer resistance if you try to sit in them, and they have been known to eject an unwanted guest. Others have also reported tingling sensations or chills running across their bodies when standing near the Belcourt Castle chairs. Oh, and by the way, they do have ghost tours at Belcourt Castle. So what do you think? Is it all a little crazy? Is it interesting to talk about? Is it a good thing that we have haunted objects? What can we learn from this? Well, I'm going to ask the chat room what they learned. And I would say to you, most certainly, if you think something is haunted, I wouldn't play with it. I don't think that I would give it as a gift. It's one of the reasons I'm not a fan of garage sale stuff. Some people like
to have some fun with it, and they buy creepy dolls, and not for me. Just saying. And I've heard of even chests of drawers being haunted. Now, I do admit, when I went to graduate school, I bought a very shady looking chest of drawers, painted it, left it outside in moonlight, and then took it with me. And I've never had a problem. It's still sitting in my bedroom right now. But maybe I was lucky. I think that there is something with mirrors, certainly with some jewels. They have reflective properties as well. But if someone who probably knows something about the demonic says something's demonic and not to remove it from its prison, shall we say, I think we all have to say in that case, yeah, uh-huh. I think that we should leave it in there. That's just my thought. If you hear about any other interesting, spooky stories, don't hesitate to pass them my way. I'm on Facebook, LILLEE ALLEE. Have a wonderful night. Thank you for listening. This has been New Aeon Now on the Para-X Radio Network.

All right, welcome. This is the Daily Worker on the 7th of December. We are live coming here to you from Garland in Texas on the shores of Jupiter Road, basically. But we are here. We are live. This is the Daily Worker. And we do appreciate all you joining us on the 17th day of December. To give you a little understanding of the Daily Worker, Daily Worker is a weekly show here on unexplainedradio.com, Unexplained Radio Network. What we do is views of a European socialist, the idea we demystify the opinion of what people say socialism is from the right, and what the now de jure socialists of the day in the United States think. This all comes from myself, a dual citizen, voted in three different parties in España, PSOE, Podemos, Izquierda Unida. And been militante of the three, and been part of many relaciones and everything else, as part of what we call CGT and everything, but UGT, and anyway, CNDF. But the point is that really our show is dedicated to those out there that really want to get a good understanding and a good opinion of what is going on in the world today and what real socialists should actually think. Remember, socialism is about the worker. If you must, there are sometimes in the United States they'll point towards a workers' party, something like that. A true labor party in the sense, may have you, even like Partido Socialista Obrero Español, which is the Socialist Workers' Party of Spain. And just the understanding of it is basically on that. It's the same idea, the same concepts, that if you're not talking about work, you're probably not talking about socialism. And there are different things outside of it. There's opinions the workers come up with. But at the end of the day, socialism is about the workers. And if you're 90% of what you're talking about is not workers, then you're not talking socialism, my friend. You're just talking about de jure topics, probably. And that's what I see time and time again in the United States. Things that are confused for socialism are just really things that are what considered radical left by the right, and consider topics that are du jour by the left. There you go. That being said, I appreciate you joining us tonight. We're in UnexplainedRadioNetworks.com's website, UnexplainedRadio.com. Chat room is open. The wild card

Mine is closed. And we have a bunch of different topics we're going to discuss for you tonight. One of them is we're going to start at the top of this hour with protests. And we're going to start with protests on how that it affects other individuals that really it should be helping, but it has not as of yet. That's one of the biggest things we're talking about. And later on, we want to get to about a couple different things. Let's see. The one big thing was is that we wanted to kind of reach out towards later on in the show is how immigration is another form of capitalist socialism. Excuse me, is another form of capitalist slavery. Sorry, it has been a long day, and just heard the sirens coming for me, I guess, if you can hear them in the background. And outside of that, we kind of want to go on to our hodgepodge issues that we'll have much later on in the show. But first off, we're going to start off with our main topic, which is how liberalism and sometimes de jure topics of what is construed as socialism or even anarchists are ruining the lives of other people they espouse to help. Now, first off, there are tons of protests. I mean, there are protests for everything. I mean, with the in Hispania, we had a lot of times like our general workers' protest and the general strike. The general strike days are really good days. Everybody basically just a majority, vast majority of people take that day to either one, not show up for work, or two, join a picket line. And the picket lines are usually formed at the polygonos, which are basically industrial sections that have entrances, usually one way, two ways in at most. And you barricade them. And if there's a vehicle that tries to pass, then they're probably going to pass over a bunch of nails and everything else. And I always tell the story. I remember there was this one guy that tried to cross through them. And he crossed through the picket line, had four flat tires at the end of it. And he tries to beg with the Guardia Civil that, hey, these guys flattened my tires. And then they're the ones who are responsible for it. And basically, the Guardia Civil is like one of the national police forces there. It's a. Does a lot of different implementation, but it does a lot of different things outside of the major cities, outside of the national police and the local police. And they just told them, they said, look, you crossed a picket line. It's their right to form one, and you decided to do it. So anything that occurs outside of them killing you or anything else is pretty much your fault. You're the one who wanted to do that. So those are the kind of rights and everything that we just talk about here that the workers happen to have there that don't happen to have here. So I understand protests can be rather interesting. And they can be rather intriguing. And there are a lot of different protests for a lot of different things. The problem is that I in Europe to an extent, and really not to just an extent, to a large extent, is that we've had more and more protests that, while in the past we've had protests that did support different causes across the world, different outcries, struggles, and everything else. But right now, we've had people that act like that they're a part of these struggles, which they're not. So I remember it was a few years back, there was this one woman that wrote something in the United States, and she basically said that she considered herself not so much like I wouldn't say like like a segregationist, but she considered herself black militant and understood the idea about the militancy like of the black movement and being an independent movement and being something that was different from everybody else. And she did say that, that really, like a lot of the Black Lives Matter protests, or not all, a lot of them, but every single one of them, should be ran by black people. And the reason what she was saying was because there would be a lot of people that were white that would show up, mainly white, and there was other people that would show up for other groups too. But the ones that she was concerned with were mainly the white ones because they would go out there and they would actually do a protest. That had exact cause, that had something they were exactly protesting for, and an exact result that they were seeking. But then the white people would come through and say, fuck the police, fuck them, fuck this, everything else, and take it to a whole other level. And so all the news media would see is that this protest that came out, which was hijacked by people that were not of the same group that were trying to defend something in the beginning, as she saw it. Came out and screwed it all up. And so at the end of the day, he said, like, our message was not supposed to be fuck the police, this, that, and the other. Our message was to concentrate on this one issue that occurred and then put that one issue with the rest of a greater set of issues.
And then basically she said in no simple terms that when you go to these protests, if you want to help, that's great. Help the other people and follow their lead and follow the leads of the individuals that are the ones that are really bearing the brunt of this. Because if you really do believe that there are a group of these people in this United States or a group of people in the United States that you're trying to protest for because they don't, and like I've said, their privilege is more than rights, but because I don't think that anybody really has rights in the United States, there are a set of privileges, which I've talked about before many times. But if you're saying that their rights, quote unquote, are being threatened, I didn't say privileges, but their rights are being threatened by this capital system or the system in a whole or whatever, follow their lead because they're the ones who have to live with it day by day. At the end of the day, they're ones who go home and they have to figure out what they're going to do with their lives and where their movement that's supposed to be to basically benefit themselves. If you basically put it in such a negative light, that means nothing, that has no real outcome, that has for no real solutions, then all they're going to get is real solutions and no real outcome, and they're just going to get the scorn of a lot of people that don't like them instead of any understanding. Fast forward. So since then, we've had a lot of different protests for different things that have come up. And one of the big things was, the after October 7th, there was a lot of protests for the Palestinians, which, I'm not saying there shouldn't be. The thing is I'm saying how it's conducted, and it has been conducted in pretty bad light a lot of times. I have to say that one thing is that, yes, there are a lot of people that are Arabs that protest this, and they have a basically like, I could say like, what is it, a dog in the game or something like that, or cat in the hunt, whatever the hell. They do have something like that. And there are a lot of Muslims that they're not Arabs. Not all are that actually have, a game and a dog in the hunt, let's say. The thing is when other people come and they go out there and they just put up Palestinian flags and they go out there, they start saying negative things to different people, or they consider that things are going to change, and there's no real consideration towards what is going on in the negative light that actually occurs to them or to the individuals that they're supposedly helping. Now, I have for de decades now tried to see to as best possible, which I know that it can't happen because we live in a capitalist world. There's a lot of capitalist things that go on. There are individuals that are going out there. They're going to get what they want done at the end of the day. And if you think that you elect people to get things you want done, you're crazy. I mean, you're absolutely batshit crazy. And you actually saw this after October 7th, the complete ignorance that the Democratic Party had to be considered its base. There were a lot of individuals that voted for the Democratic Party and thought that, well, Biden will definitely listen to me. I mean, why would he not? I mean, it's not like he shut down a railroad worker strike a couple of years ago or a year or so ago before this. Why would he not listen to me? Because he doesn't give a shit about you. Thing is that him and every other person that's a Democrat or anybody else that's out there, Republicans, Democrats, they are bought and paid for. You don't spend $2 billion on two people for an election and don't think that election is not bought. It's completely bought. Now, at the end of the day, who bought it and what is their goals and what are their objectives? Well, let me tell you, first off, their goal is not basically going out there and saying that there's going to be a two-party solution or there's going to be this movement from Israel, a mass group of people from whether one side or the other, whether that be the Palestinians completely out or the other. Be the Israelis. This ain't gonna happen. Now, the best thing you can hope for is there is some kind of solution, a two-party solution, because I don't see really like I way I look at it like this today. You will probably never disever the Israelis from Israel. It basically just is not gonna happen. But what is defined as Israel, either between the Israelis or what is defined as by Israel by the Palestinians, will vary and differ. So you only can help. Hope for is whether or not one side that you support wins out in that regard, or both sides win out in some form or fashion. And the only way that's going to happen in some form or fashion wins out is the two parts that were really not even part of Palestine have become part of Palestine. And what I mean by that, the West Bank, which was part of Jordan, and the Gaza Strip, which was part of Egypt, become part of pure Palestine. And this is something that
To an extent, the PLO had worked very, very hard to actually achieve. Originally, the PLO was basically, we're going to clear out all of Israel and every part of it is going to be gone, and there's only just going to be a Palestine. And, people say, well, that's a, bad message, this, this, and this. Well, there are a lot of Israelis that basically think they should get rid of all the Palestinian areas, shouldn't be a Palestinian at all, because there are no such things as Palestinians, or there should be a greater Israel that should stretch from Lebanon all the way down to Egypt and go on further east. Now, into Jordan. There are people that believe a lot of things. But the truth of the matter is, the only thing you can really do is help support the two-state solution. And the two-state solution being that the former territories of Egypt and the former territories of Jordan are given in lieu of giving territory that has been up to make the state of Israel. I'm not saying this is the perfect solution. I'm not saying this is exactly what I want. I know people that are Palestinian, and I know that they don't always agree with this. I know Palestinians that have Israeli citizenship as well. But, like I gotta say, that's the solution, and you're not really gonna change much of it. You're not gonna push everybody out. You're not gonna make ethnic cleansing towards Israel's side. Now, what you do have to worry about is, I say, like, really, I don't think there's any crystal ball idea or any future outcome that realistically invokes the total mass migration or ethnic cleansing of Israelis from Israel. I don't see this happen at all. But there is a chance, I mean, as we've seen recently, and I don't call it anything less than genocide because I do believe that when you go out there and you kill a hell of a lot of people indiscriminately, that becomes genocide. Now, there are smaller ones and there are larger ones, but the idea is that you don't really give a shit about human life. Collateral damage to you is really unimportant. Like I say, how do you have Afghanistan and results in about 40,000? I forget, I gotta look at the numbers again, but I hadn't looked at them for a few years, but it's something around 40,000, maybe up to 60,000. I think it was 40,000. Casualties from civilian death in a 20-year war span, and yet in 6 months you achieve that with Israel going into Gaza. How's that possible? It's because you indiscriminately kill. There are no rules of engagement. The engagement is kill whatever moves. That's why when they're hostages, they had a few group of hostages that were from Israel that escaped before being able to go out there and present themselves, identify themselves. They were immediately shot and killed by the IDF. It tells you exactly how things work. If you look at the World Health Kitchen, it tells you exactly how things occur. So we do have a large group, and this is what I want to get back to. A large group of individuals that are neither Arab and neither Muslim. And these individuals go out there and they think they can speak for Arabs, Muslims, and more particularly Palestinians, which are at times Muslim, Christian, and a lot of different other religions as well. And sometimes they're even different groups. There's like Armenian section, which has had a lot of issues with some hotel trying to be built over the Armenian section of Israel, which, I mean, they really have to lump themselves in with the Palestinians, excuse me, of, did I say of Israel, of Jerusalem. Now, that being said, it is a bigger understanding of things than they have concept for. Their whole concept, most of these people, like I said, are de jure topics. Well, Israel needs to get out, and there needs to be a free Palestine, or a free this, and this, and this. Freedom movements across the world, sometimes they're successful, sometimes they're not. But they all have to finally work in with the confines of what capitalism dictates at the time. That's why the closest colonial rule that we see that the British have is over Northern Ireland, what I call the North of Ireland. Or example, another one is Scotland to an extent. But the thing is, think about it, these territories are not allowed to be free. Why? Because it would screw up a lot of the things that are going with capitalism, that are going with nations, who decides what government is more compatible and more interested in helping out business and how it affects the businesses that are there at the time. So, if all of Ireland can't be free, do you think that Palestine has very few people that call for its freedom? And it's growing. I don't say there's nation states that are they're definitely supporting it. Some of them
are what I would consider a little bit too far right, like Ireland. But Ireland has always supported the Palestinians because of the whole idea of supporting the freedom of Northern Ireland and the involvement with the PLO in the whole conflict of Northern Ireland, also Libya and also to an extent Lebanon, and also to an extent the United States through back channels, through the mafia, through a bunch of different things. There's a huge amount of things that went into the conflict in the north from 19, especially 1972 onward. Now, that being said, it's still not free. It's still not free because capitalism dictates that it's not free. So when we go back to this whole argument, what would be free, what will be free, what could be free? You're limited and you're relegated to the West Bank, which used to be part of Jordan, Gaza, which used to be part of Egypt, and accepting those two areas as what would actually constitute a Palestinian state, which from the Oslo Accords onward is pretty much what we're talking about. Now, what do you have to do with that? Then you also have to say, well, what is the division of Israel? What is the, you know, the section that would be Palestinian? What is the section that would be of Israel, excuse me, of Israel proper? And what would that part of Jerusalem be? And that division lines usually continue to get more and more blurred, as I said, that with the eviction of the Armenian community from the Armenian side, who actually tried to build a hotel there. I have not followed that in a while, but I know that it was occurring, especially back in after 2023 until 2024. And there's a lot of different areas too. We're not just talking about that. And of course, the settlements. And of course, we're going to talk about the settlements. We're not going to leave that out. But there is a notion in Israel, again, of the greater Israel and the ethnic cleansing of all the Palestinians. But accept the fact that Israel runs them and the hell with them. There are people like that. But there are people like the other side that basically say, well, we need to do the ethnic cleansing of the Israelis and get rid of them completely and have a Palestinian state. I mean, I know people that are Palestinian, that their families own land there in Israel, and now it's gone, it's been taken. And this is not anything recent. This is something that has been, you know, for many decades. And their promises, they left, they would be able to receive their land back in a few days, and they came back, and their land was gone, stuff like that. There's tons of these stories. The world is a horrible place. These things happen. What we have to do is decide what is an actual rational explanation to a conclusion of all this. That does not mean that Israel is a great government or anything else. I don't support Israel's government. I never support the idea of anybody ruling a country more than a few years, especially not a few decades, and on and off with Sharon and everything. But this is a whole other story. But my story goes back down to what with the protesters. So you have legitimate protests that protest for free Palestine, or basically the idea that recently there were protests before October 7th for a free Palestine that very few attended, especially weren't attended by a large number of what are attending it today, basically white progressive liberals that really were not there, you know, pre-October 7th. And the thing is, it goes on. It's like the main initiative for that was to have the genocide. Now, Palestinian families, we knew some of them, like when they would do marriages, they tried to hush down the ceremonies during the time because they didn't want anybody to accuse them of celebrating during the time of crisis, as they knew that there were people that may have been their family or other people's families that were suffering. They didn't want to go overboard with anything. But if you've ever been to a Palestinian wedding, you know they go overboard with everything. They're one of the big spenders of the Arabs and stuff as far as it goes for weddings, especially here in the U.S. Now, that being said, that was the main emphasis of the protest. The main emphasis of the protest was to stop the genocide. Unfortunately, a lot like our overdose crisis here in the United States, the Israelis had killed enough people that they didn't need to kill that many more. And plus, there was enough pressure to actually start having some kind of rules engagement, but by then they were pretty much already done with the conflict anyway. So it's kind of like I say, like with the reason why every year the number of deaths in the United States related to drug overdoses has went down was because there was not enough people for the drug overdoses to kill, because there was not enough people that were using that were dying because they were already dead. And this is the same thing we see with the genocide. They've already killed enough people that they didn't really have to kill anymore. They've already taken enough land that they were already set.
there was nothing really there. I mean, they could go out there and do direct exterminations, but as far as like indirect extermination, as soon as they see somebody, they kill them. Now, that was pretty much done. The area was controlled. And so it reminds me always at South Park when they had like what they called cripple fight, and they go and they fight and fight and fight, and everybody's watching them, and Cartman keeps going around yelling cripple fight, and they're fighting, and this fight goes on for like 2 minutes. And once both the fighters are completely wore out, they're on the ground, they passed out, this one adult says, "All right, kids, that's enough." And that's exactly what the this conflict has looked like. And, not one side still standing and beating the crap out of the other side, but the other side is completely on the ground, has nothing else left to offer. And then at the end of the day, somebody comes in and says, "Well, that's enough." And that's probably Trump, let's say, because he gets credit for, give himself credit for. Now, so why do these protests continue? Again, there should be some time of maybe monthly or annually or something, or biannually or quarterly protest to actually say, hey, a state of Palestine should exist. That's not something that's completely horrible or out of the realm. But to continuously carry on a protest to end a genocide that is basically ended in all aspects, there are things that are not perfect. I mean, these are all things that I'm not going to say and not blame Israel for, but I do blame them for. They've set a course in its path that has still to this day individuals dying for reasons that are related to this war that started. Now, again, you can all say it's like, well, who started the war? And I know the Israelis will say, like, well, they started this, and this. Okay. A lot of wars start for a lot of reasons. That doesn't mean you should be the pe okay. It doesn't mean you should be the aggressor and you can do what the hell you want to do. Let's just say that. Think about it like this. World War II, if you want to, whether you can propagate or unpropagate or whatever, there's a lot of people that have a lot of different opinions. But the main opinion is this: unpropagated war, where a bombing was done by the Japanese against the United States, forcing the United States to play its hand and to join the war. Okay, so the United States go out there and say, well, they started it, so basically, the hell with the Geneva Code. We're going to go out there and treat these prisoners like crap. No, it was the side that started it that said, we don't really follow the Geneva Code and we don't really care for prisoners, so hey, look, the hell with you. Now, like people can say, well, there's this and this happened, and well, look, this, and there was an oil embargo, la la la. Like, I don't want to hear that crap. The majority of consensus is towards this because the majority of consensus is right. And that's the way, okay? Now, as far as this campaign goes, immediately, Israel that had violated human rights before, that had, where they would go into the West Bank, especially, or different areas, and go in ambulances and immediately go out of the ambulance and start going out there to do their raids or whatever, and using what is considered things you're not supposed to use or things you're not supposed to do in armed conflict because they still consider this an occupied territory. And it is basically. When you think about it, it's not so an occupied territory that I'd like to have as an occupied territory. The West Bank, their electricity is provided to them by Israel. They have to pay for that bill all the time. Of course, that makes sense if you're going to, whatever. They make a logical explanation, but then they make the illogical. The illogical is, well, when they go out there and they shut down the tax base, because they also collect the taxes for the West Bank, for the Palestinian Authority, the Palestinian Authority still has to pay. And if they can't pay, then there's fees attached to it, despite the fact that the money that the Israelis had collected in the name of the Palestinian Authority is not allowed to be given to the Palestinian Authority, yet the Palestinian Authority is still going to have to pay these fees despite the fact that Israel's holding their money. There are tons of things that Israel does wrong. I'm not going to say that. But the thing is the other day. So I was looking at the protests the other day after this Bondi Beach thing. And there was one woman, this one old white woman, that came up and basically wanted to tell them after they had, a bunch of Jewish people had been shot that, well, it's your fault. Like, waiting to pick an argument. I hate counter protest. I've always hated counter protest. Let them protest. Let them have their day. If you want to protest somewhere else, that's great. I always hate when I go to a protest and then there's counter protesters there. Thus, I don't want to be the counter protest against the other side. The hell with them. I don't acknowledge their protests. I may not acknowledge what they're saying. So, thus, why the hell am I there? Well, she shows up
of course, thinking that they're going to be Israeli flags. So she's like, well, we would join you. We would join you to protest this horrible act. But you have to make it political and bring Israeli flags here and everything else. That's what she said. Okay, think about what that does in the mindset and how it affects the cause. And this is one white woman. This is not an Arab. It's not a Muslim. It's not definitely not a Palestinian. How does that affect the cause? It's like there was immediately after October 7th, there were people that protested Jerry Seinfeld and saying, you should come out against Israel. Well, you're picking a fight against somebody you know is not going to come out against Israel. You know it's not going to happen. People have a right to have their own opinions. We're not going to debate that. I don't think this should be debated at all. Whether they support a government that's horrible or a government that's great or whatever, they have the right to have their own opinions. Once they decide they don't want to be on your side, that doesn't mean anything. All you're going to do is go antagonize them. And I don't believe in antagonizing people for no reason other than just to antagonize them. So what she did was she goes over there and says this. This makes international news from Australia. I heard about it. So basically, it's an insult to the people that died there because they were killed, what later it was found out to be an ISIS-related attack, or at least individuals that supported, the ISIS regime. And let me tell you this, the ISIS are no friend of Muslims and is no friend to the other Arabs. And a lot of them, the part members that are part of ISIS, the vast majority of them, are not Arabs. But that's a whole other story. But let's go back to this. So she makes this controversy. So what does she get to do? She gets to go home and live her life. Now, unless you're going to dox her or do this, this, and this, there is no retribution on the individual. And I don't believe in doxing or anything else. People have the right to say what they want to say. No matter how crazy it is, I will always defend people's right to say something. I'll defend to the death your right to say it, even though I don't believe it, the idea. But the point is that so she goes home. She's different. So now who receives the retribution and the hate from her comments? Again, like, yes, there are already problems. There are people that will associate and say, well, look, these guys were Muslim. I don't remember if they were Arab or not, but the thing is, they're Muslim, they're Arabs, and everything. They committed this horrible attack, and thus we should blame the Muslims and the Arabs. Well, again, there are people that can denote because they can say the largest amount of victims of ISIS had been the Arabs, had been definitely the Arabs, and then also different groups of the Arabs, whether the Kurds and everything, the Arabs or not. But the thing is, definitely the Arabs, and then on top of that, other Muslims. And well, Kurds and everybody else, and a lot of different groups that were not Muslim either. But the thing is that the brunt of ISIS's destruction, killing, torture, everything, was not really towards the West. It was towards the other Arabs. They were trying to take over land or towards the Arabs. Like I say, a lot of these people that came in to join ISIS were from countries that were not Arab, that were from outside of these areas, and a lot of them came from the US and Western Europe because they went there thinking that this was going to be some kind of new resolution or revolution or whatever the hell of some kind of Islamic state, again, for the title of it. And they felt that was going to actually occur, and they felt that this was like some great awakening for Islam as a religion. It wasn't. And for those that are Muslim, it definitely wasn't. I mean, it was just a bunch of individuals that would go and kill and rape and terrorize other individuals. It was a pirate nation led by a bunch of pirates that came from other countries. So that's one thing. You can put that aside and say, look, okay, I understand this is some individuals that radicalized. They're by ISIS and they have no qualms of killing anybody, whether they're those individuals. They definitely have a target. But they have no qualms about killing anybody because they want the numbers. So if they're going to accidentally kill Muslims or they're actually kill Arabs, so be it. They wanted the numbers. They wanted the numbers and death. And you can say that's a horrible thing. That's a horrible group. When you have somebody that comes out as a protester and protests and says, well, look, we would have joined you had you not put the Israeli flag, but we have to make a big deal of it. And then what does it do? It basically says, oh, look, well, it was the Arabs, the Muslims, they got together and they did this horrible crime. And then at the end of the day, they put salt on the wounds. Well, first off, it wasn't the Arabs, it wasn't the Muslims that did this horrible crime. It was a select group of individuals.
that are religious fanatics and idiots and basically have no understanding of their own religion, but hey, most religious fanatics don't, and they don't really care. And then the other guy comes in that's not even Arab, not even Muslim, goes out there and is the one who put the salt on the wound. So at the end of the day, who's left to be blamed for it? The Arabs, the Muslims, the Palestinians, and the cause that can gain a lot of ground has lost a lot of ground because of actions by other individuals. That goes back to that same statement that one woman had made that said, look, if you're going to go to a Black Lives Matter protest, follow the other individuals. We don't need white people to lead Black Lives Matter protests. And the truth is, she's more of a black militant and everything else, but she's damn right. They are not little children. The Arabs are not little children. The Muslims are not little children. Black people are not little children that you need to help, that you need to save them with your whiteness, that you need to go out there and say, well, good thing the white people showed up to help you because otherwise you wouldn't have been able to get off your ass. You need to sit down and be behind all those groups because you are not a part of those groups. You're talking about something that is an ethnic group. You're talking about something that is a religious group. You're talking about something that is not you. And the truth is, at the end of the day, if I was go to, like, even back before October 7th, a free Palestine protest, I'm not going to go over there and try to, like, hey, let me talk over these Palestinians because I know what's going on. We need to actually. And hell, a lot of times, like, the Arabs that are there are not just Palestinians, these people that are in support of the Palestinians. So, all you're doing is basically screwing over the community you say you're going to help because at the end of the day, you get to go home, you get to be white. But the attacks that go on, the retribution, the discrimination or whatever that occurs after this fact that you help start, this hate that you help start against a bunch of other people continues. I mean, I tell you this, she's from Iraq, and I know everybody, all the Arabs that we know. Now, I mean, you go to the weddings, everything else, all the people that we know, that she knows, not a single one of them ever support any of these instances. They don't support like the Bondi meets, and they're never like, oh, this is a great thing. They don't support October 7th. They don't support any of those different things. I remember that very first day on October 7th, there was a Palestinian woman that was caught on the news in Gaza, and she said, after the event, after that she knew what the Hamas had actually done to the Israelis, she said, they're going to kill us all. Saying that the Israelis, sick Israelis, they are going to, as I see, Israelis are going to kill us all. She already knew what was going to happen. Everybody knew what was going to happen. Every Arab that wasn't involved in that knew what was going to happen. Israel is going to come down and they're going to commit genocide. And it happened. It happened. So we already, you have a community that is already affected directly by groups like ISIS and these other people that go out there and kill them directly because they don't follow the right type of Islam or they're not the right type of Arab or they're not the right type of this or right type of that. They already have that. And then they have the indirect where you have groups that come in and say that they're ISIS. They come to foreign countries like the Western countries and do attacks. Or you have individuals that are in the Western countries that do attacks in the name of ISIS. You already have that. And then at the end of the day, guess what happens? They're blamed for that. And they have nothing to do with it. They know, as I know, that the largest attack group of groups like ISIS are not in the West. They're not in Australia. They're not in Europe. They're not anywhere else. They're in Arab countries, especially around Syria, the Levant, all that area and everything. That's where they're attacking. So they already have to deal with that. They already have to deal with this pirate nation that's pretty much on its last leg, but it's still there. They have to deal with this pirate nation. They have to deal with the Israeli situation. They have to deal with the thousands of deaths that occur due to the pirate nation, now to the genocide, now to this other stuff. And then at the end of the day, they get the scorn because of the protest, because of individuals carrying it too far. Instead of basically just saying that, yes, we're against the genocide, we're against Israel, we're against this, we think this needs to stop. Instead of saying that, you have people that come out, like this one woman, and saying, well, they had an Israeli flag, so we would have joined you, but we didn't. No, you're an idiot. You're a complete idiot. You don't represent a we or anything. At the end of the day,
You're not Muslim, and you're not Arab. I don't represent the Muslims, and I don't represent the Arabs, but I damn sure know what doesn't represent them. At the end of the day, I can, you can, you can, if you really want to represent them, go over there and ask them, say, hey, look, what do you want me to do? What do you want? And I'm not talking about like, alliances or anything else like that. What do you want me to do in your protest? Then represent them in the back. Be like what that woman said about the back Black Lives Matter protest. Shout the name of the individual who was killed. Don't shout fuck the police. Don't shout all this other bullshit. Don't hijack protests just because you want to be cool. These are the things that I've been seeing. And at the end of the day, like I said, these hijacked protests, whether it's Black Lives Matter, where the subject gets lost in the idea of fuck the police, let's go burn some stuff down, because we're just a bunch of crazy white people that decided we're going to get together in this and we're going to have some fun blowing some stuff up, burning some stuff down. And then the end of the day, we go home and our neighborhood is fine and their neighborhood's shit. You got that. And then you also have the other side where, in this case, that the resentment, the salt on the wound treatment is done not by the Arabs, not by the Muslims, by these random people that decide they know what's best because the children of the Arabs, these children that are Arabs, these children that are Muslims, they don't know what the hell to do. They don't, I need to stand up and talk. I'm an old white woman. I need to stand up and talk. I need to go over there and say, well, the Israelis started it because they brought the Israeli flag. Now, if they would have mourned the death that just occurred recently without the Israeli flag, we would have come out. We are a group. The group of the free Palestinians. Bullshit. Shut up. There is no group of the free Palestinian people. There are people that believe in common sense and justice and the right of way things that should be done. And there are people that go out there and just basically scorn the earth and burn everything else and then say the hell with it. And I ain't talking about like this whole war situation. I'm not talking about the Israelis, the genocide, or anything else. I'm talking about the protesters. There are legitimate protesters out there that have legitimate cause. They legitimately see the way things are. They do believe that there should be a Palestinian state. They should sometimes they believe there should be one, there should be two. That's not my call. But they have a legitimate cause and they have a dog in the game. They have a dog in the hunt. They're Arab, they're Muslim, they may be Palestinian. But when you go out there and you put salt in the wounds and you basically make the cause lessened due to what you're doing, due to your statements of we, which are not we, there is no we. When you join and then the thing is, there really a lot of the end of the genocide protests should be done by now. They're, it's this main part is over. I don't really see a lot of Arabs gathering for the end of genocide thing. I do see that it seems like a lot of people that are not Arabs, they're still gathering and still trying to do this stuff. The idea of any protest now should be towards the free state of Palestine. The idea that there should be an actual independent state of Palestine. That should be the case. And whether that's a two-part solution or not, that's your thing. That's not mine. I do believe in a two-state solution. I do believe in that. But if you believe the other way, that's your call. But the thing is that I say that's where the protest should be. The protest should not be about the genocide or reflecting the past or this, that, or the other. We're not in the past anymore. We're in the future. We're in the present. We need to move on with that stuff. So the thing is let the individuals that are most scorned by this protest, because at the end of the day, they're the ones who bear the brunt of it. They're the individuals who have to go home, and then they don't get to wipe their skin clean and say, hey, look, I'm no longer an Arab, or I'm no longer a Muslim, or I'm no longer a protester. No, they get to still stay in that. So at the end of the day, when somebody's pissed off because you went out there and told them, like, hey, look, you shouldn't have an Israeli flag at the Bondi Beach massacre site to celebrate the lives of individuals and to recognize that their death. When you do that, they're not coming after old white women. They're going to go after the Arab community. They're going to go after the mosques. They're going to go after other people that are not even Muslim or Arab for that matter. A lot of times, like the Sikh community gets lumped in there somehow. I don't know how. People that don't know any better. But the thing is this is what I say. This is the problem that we actually face. And like I do say, if you're going to protest something, then damn, let the people that are being most affected by it lead it, especially in these ethnic protests. All right. That is what I had to say on that. I think it's a horrible thing that's actually occurring. I do think that we do have a lot of people that make the issue look worse than it is. That's why a lot of times people say with the environmentalist protests
And they go out. A lot of people say that, and the rumor is that a lot of these environmentalist protests are not true environmentalists. They're paid by corporations to basically make people hate environmentalists. Really, I'm not saying that old white people are getting together and getting to do things that are abhorrent or salt on the wound type actions like this one we talked about, the Bondi Beach one. I'm not saying that they're being paid by anybody. I'm just saying they're stupid. Like I say, like again, like you can't go out there and make an argument for something where people are going to hate your argument, and they're going to hate the people that are behind the argument, but they're not going to see you because you get to go home and you get to be the old white woman. They're going to see the Arabs, the Muslims, the people that weren't even there to make the damn statement. You made the statement, and you made it under the pretense of we, when there was no we, it was just you. I can see straight through that shit, but a lot of people can't. And so, if you got people that are already pissed off by what happened at the Bondi Beach massacre through a group that has killed more Arabs and more Muslims than any other group they've killed outside of that in Western Europe or Australia or wherever, if you're already mad about that, and then you got some asshole that says, "Hey, look, we are the free Palestinian, the anti-genocide, the river to the sea, la la la people." And we say that if you would have not had any Israeli flags, we would have come join you in celebration of the life of the individuals that were killed here today in this horrific manner. But since you didn't, we will not join you, and we will be mad. We have a right to be mad. And then that just infuriates individuals. And they're not going after old white women at the end of the day. They'll go after innocent individuals that are Arab, innocent individuals that are Muslim and Arab. They're innocent individuals that are Muslim and not Arab. And individuals that basically kind of more or less appear like that. And that's not you. You're an old white woman doing that. I don't like to bring race and stuff. I basically think that, I hate the idea that, I hate the idea of understanding it's a BIPOC or this, that, or the other, this stupid du jour crap and stuff. But I do have to say that when you do make a protest, this is something that really comes to heart with me, that your protest shouldn't be geared to take over, especially when it's trying to defend a cause that you're not a part of. Because let me tell you this, as much as you want to be a part of the free Palestinian cause, you're not Palestinian, you're not Arab. Now, if you basically want to support a cause like that, you have to leave it up for those individuals to take the lead. It's not your ability to take the lead. And if you take the lead, you're probably just going to endanger those individuals more than you're ever going to help them, as is the point in this case. But it does bring back, like I said, like the environmental one. I mean, like the environmental one, I do think they're paid off. I do think some of them are paid off at least just to irritate people because, when you go out there and you try to stop workers from working, well, then they basically start thinking, well, the hell with these stupid environmentalists and everything. What is the point of that? All right, I was gonna take a break, but I may just go straight through. I do appreciate everybody joining us. This is Daily Workers, Unexplained Radio Network, unexplainedradio.com. Is the way to talk to you a little bit more about like what we do. You can go on there in the chat room. You can chat away with other chatters. Sometimes I go in the chat room, usually with the Daily Workers, one of those ones I kind of avoid the chat room. I definitely don't do the wild card line on the show for the specific reasons that there's a lot to talk about. And I assume that maybe one day there'll be a day that I kind of can. I would take calls or anything that base, but then if I did that, it would have almost no topic. So when I have a topic, it's obvious kind of when for an hour. I mean, we've already pretty much done that as of now. Just one topic, and I couldn't even take a break between it. So I thought I was going to get to three or four topics. The big thing is that also I wanted to mention that if you ever want to and have time. Join us. Join us in the chat room. 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And rather than just listening on Radio Garden or whatever source you listen on, join us. We'll be the chat room. There are a bunch of live shows on Unexplained Radio Network. And not only that, like I always say, that if you go to the Unexplained Radio Network on unexplainedradio.com, you can join us literally. If you have an idea for a show that lasts more than 1 hour a week, or just 1 hour, maybe 45 minutes, who knows? And you can come up with 52 episodes a year, maybe not even 52, maybe you're off sometimes, 45 episodes a year. And you, my friend, have a show that is worthy of being on unexplainedradio.com. Maybe if we prove it, but more than likely,
you're on the right path. And if not, we can help you and kind of refine it and basically go from there. Like I say, on this show, The Daily Worker, I prefer that you do not agree with me. I prefer that you hate what I say, one way or the other, whether you're from the right, the left, or whatever, because that gets you to think. That gets you to think about things. I mean, like I say, ever since being in, the U.S. with my opinions and my real, what I say, real, espouse true socialist opinions that support the worker over everybody else, whether I talk to Democrats or Republicans, I'm equally hated. And also, I'm pretty much hated by the people that are considered U.S. socialists, which usually ineptly are Democratic socialists, which are basically just say, hey, let's vote for the Democratic Party and act like something's going to change. I'm like, look, if you're part of the DSA, join a real socialist movement. I mean, the SPUSA tries to do as best it can, Socialist Party of the United States. Again, but at least they're going out there and they're trying to put slates of candidates forward, to put presidential candidates forward, and I completely endorse that. I don't endorse the idea of saying, hey, let's vote for this Democrat because he said DSA sounds pretty cool. All right, popularity, yay. No, I'm not for that bubblegum crap. And then on top of that, I know that in the United States it's very difficult to come up with another party. I know I ran as an independent for Congress in the United States. It is so hard to get any party on the ballot when we have a country that, especially like example here in Texas, the Republicans every year put frivolous lawsuits to allow to not allow the Libertarians to get on the ballot because they think the Libertarians steal a few of their votes. Don't steal them, they just people just say, hey, look, I'm not gonna vote for you assholes. And the Democrats did the exact same thing to the Green Party. Democrats' idea of fair and free elections is your ability to vote for the party that they so love, that is so purchased, that is so heavily bribed, that is the DNC. And the same thing goes for the RNC. The Republicans, they basically believe the exact same thing, that your freedom is to be able to vote for them because they've been paid by so many people. That's your freedom. It's not to be able to vote for multiple parties or anything else like that. They don't give a shit about multiple parties. They don't give a. They really don't care about fair and free elections. They just care about like, hey, we've been paid. We need to win. So there you go. Okay, going back to my idea, and I only got a few minutes. And I'm probably just gonna jump into it for a bit. I really was looking at about the other day. I was thinking that how we noticed that throughout the entire world, there has been an uptick in acceptance of immigrants to their countries. And the idea of this was really rooted in the core aspect that not altruism, because never ever in the world or the history of the world or anything has any nation ever been altruistic. It's always been self-serving. And it's a lot of times it's been paid through to be self-serving. And again, there are individuals on the right that actually say that, hey, look, immigration is set up because there are corporations that want to exploit workers, and they can't really exploit the local working class very well. So they go out there and they try to get other people from other sides, and they'll say steal jobs. I tell you this, really, the truth about the capitalist system in regard towards immigration is more that the immigrants they have that work here without papers or anything else, they feel after a time those people ask too much, and they try to replace those individuals with new people that have just arrived because those people will take less. That's really what they're doing. I mean, if you're making chicken tenders in the middle of Alabama, you already have a buttload of people that have been working there 10 or 15 years that really don't have paperwork. They don't have anything. They don't have really major status, but they keep asking for more and more, like every worker will do over time. And so what do? You bring in a bunch of other people from another country that just got here, that want less, and they'll accept less, and they'll live in other types of quarters. Now, so the idea is that's what I look at it like. I do see that this whole aspect of the world accepting, needing more work because of the lack of individuals being born, and then, like I said, the lack of individuals being born are because of the capitalist system to begin with. The capitalist system here in the U.S. or through other places has made it so that you had to have, if you have two people together as a partnership, marriage, or whatever the hell, then eventually both of them have to work.
Well, both of them have to work. They don't have time because of the take off. So they don't have time to actually have children. Children cost too much money. The idea that children cost too much money is reinforced, reinforced, reinforced. Then we're sold this whole bag of lies by the fake left that having children, you don't need children, you don't need this. Why do you need to procreate? Whatever. Because the whole reason is that the individuals that lead this country, the capitalists, the rich, the corporations, they don't want to have to pay for your children's education. They don't want to pay for what we've also talked about, like why there are so many maternity wards that are closing, especially in rural areas. They don't want to pay for this crap. Insurance companies don't want it to pay for it. They would rather just import a guy that's already in his 20s, that's already somewhat educated to an extent that they need, and that person to start off, and then they're the areas where they actually need jobs. Remember, there was that whole great resignation thing where people just basically said, hey, look, we're not going to work, and it's after Corona. I'm kind of good, whatever. And so they were looking for people to work. Well, ain't that weird? Don't you think for a second that it's very weird when corporations were dying to get workers for their crappy jobs because all the other people had moved up to echelons that were a little bit better? Instead of basically saying we're going to pay better, we're going to make better conditions for our crappy jobs, we're going to make our crappy jobs be decent jobs for hardworking Americans. No, they just said, well, let's get a bunch of immigrants in and put them at the bottom. Who the hell cares? Like I said, it's much easier for them to import a 20-year-old person and basically make them a slave to capitalism than to actually go out there and support a person from this country to have more than one child. And have that child go through 20 years of education and then get out the back door that after being paid, and a lot of that money they consider is their money, and we're rich people, we need that money. We don't need to be spending on education or schools or anything. Ergo, why are all the schools closing in areas that are growing, supposedly? I mean, we see that in Texas a lot. A lot of school closures, yet we continuously grow, we get bigger and bigger. Why? You got to ask yourself these questions. Why do these things happen? You can't just go out there and say, well, I think that the Democratic Party is very altruistic and they really want to help out the people. Yeah, they want to help out the people so much. That's why when October 7th happened, they said, yeah, you can go kill about 60,000 of them. What the hell we care? And then when our party members come up and say, well, we shouldn't be doing that. We should basically help the people. Then we'll tell them, like, yeah, that ain't going to happen. I already got paid for these other guys. And they said, no. Quit thinking like that. The world is a different way. Anything that is, almost anything that is done not to help people, but to hurt people, to exploit them for businesses' needs. And once you start looking at all the different things that occur, as probably somebody paid a lot of money for it to happen, then you notice it for what it is, exploitation. It's not altruism. It's not helping people that are in need of something. It's not the betterment of society or well, maybe capitalism has finally figured it out. We could work cohesively where we could bring immigrants in and they can live here in peace and harmony. And at the same time, the capitalist needs are met. Why can't that happen? Well, it can't happen. The reason why it can't happen is you can't have anybody's needs be met if they're being exploited. We're either fighting for all the workers and any worker's struggle is our own, or we're ignoring the fact that we are workers fighting together under this cause that is socialism against this evilness that is capitalism. You have to reject it totally because it has rejected you totally. Its whole idea is to exploit you. Its whole idea is to go out there and say, look, at one time when we were on the back end of things, what occurred? You're able to have large families, multiple cars, houses, your kids go to college, you had all these different things, had large families. You don't have that anymore. You had good health care, good everything. You don't have that anymore. Why don't you have it anymore? Because they decided they were going to exploit you. All right. Because they're always going to exploit you. As long as they're there, they're going to exploit you. And as long as you keep backing away every time you make a gain towards socialism and you back away from the workers' rights. All you're doing is accepting their privilege. Capitalist privilege or workers' rights. The only two things you got. That being said, we're out of here. This has been the Daily Worker on Unexplained Radio Network, unexplainedradio.com. Join us next week for new episodes of Daily Worker. 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All different things on the Encore shows.
And once again, from the Daily Worker to all comrades out there, all the folks that go out every day, their day, to go out there and support their common workers, their friends, their comrades, this one's to you. In solidarity.

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3: From haunted houses to cursed artifacts, from whispers in the dark to battles you'll never read in scripture, this is the Unholy Podcast, hosted by Doug Owen, author, investigator, and survivor of one of the most harrowing real-life hauntings ever documented. Each week, Doug pulls back the veil between this world and the next, sharing stories that aren't fiction, because he lived them. Prepare yourself. The silence is over.

0: All right, everybody, welcome to the Unholy Podcast. I'm your host, Doug Owen, author of The Unholy Silence, paranormal investigator, and someone who's lived through a sustained haunting. And that changed everything. And this isn't a show about stories. It's a show about experiences, the kind that stay with you long after the activity stops. The kind that you don't need to believe because you were there. And tonight, we're sitting down with somebody who has stepped into that world himself. Someone who investigates the unknown and has taken it a step further by putting his thoughts and ideas and maybe even his experiences into writing. Because sometimes the people who chase the paranormal end up documenting it. Tonight's guest, Robert Sean Clarkin, a paranormal investigator and a published author. Now, I don't know yet whether his writing comes from experience, imagination, or something in between. And that's exactly what we're going to find out tonight, because the line between reality and what people think is fiction isn't always as clear as it seems. Robert, welcome to the show.
1: Thank you, Doug.
0: Absolutely. I appreciate you being here and taking the time to be with us. So before we get into your work as an author, I want to start where it always starts, with experience. So what is the single most terrifying experience you've had as an investigation? Something you still can't explain.
1: So basically, as you read into the book, there's a the title's called The Portal Mirror, and the mirror in my bedroom is the portal. And the very first time that I witnessed all this, there was a image that basically would probably make you cry and scream. It's to what the paranormal experts and people from the religious side, they said it's a friend of downstairs, if you get my drift.
0: Absolutely.
1: Yeah, and then when another individual had looked at the picture, they said, oh, is your niece or nephew with you? Do you have a doll with you? And I said, no, why? And they said, well, on the bottom, and on the bottom, there's a little person's head.
0: Wow, that is terrifying. So at what point did you stop looking for a logical explanation and accept that something truly paranormal was happening?
1: Basically, when I brought in an outsourced team of paranormal experts and people from the church and everything like that deal with this, and at that point, when they said, no, what you were seeing and what you're believing is actually true, and so I just took it as it is and went on and just dealt with it.
0: Okay. So, start at the beginning. How did this come about? You had installed this mirror, and then it simply acted? Or go ahead and walk us through the steps, if you would, step by step.
1: Basically, I was born and raised in Staten Island, New York, and me and my family, we moved to Jersey back in 2018. We are the third owners of the house.
0: Okay.
1: And the mirror was already placed in there from the first owner after doing my own research and everything like that. And that's where the mirror came into place, and it's still there, can't be taken down. And when I come out of the bathroom, it's right there.
0: I see. Okay. So this mirror, you believe it to be either haunted, possessed, or simply a transportation to or communication portal through to the veil? Or what is it that you, how do you classify this mirror?
1: After doing my research and looking into like the terminology on every single thing that could be used possible, I'm going to go with my instinct and my knowledge and say that it's a portal, because they said that inside the bathroom, there's the mirror, there's the window and the shade doesn't go all the way down. So it's mirror to mirror, and they use that one mirror to use as a portable to come to our side and then transfer back in. And usually around like 3 o'clock in the morning hours, it usually gets active.
0: Mm. I see. And this is the subject of your book.
1: Correct.
0: Okay. Interesting. So when this began, you called out to the other side. Is that accurate, or can you take us through that, how that started?
1: So basically the first time it happened was after my mother passed, and as everybody usually acts out, tell sign, if you're there, you know, give me a sign, and I did, and I opened up Pandora's box, and it quieted down and everything like that. I just got the usual signs from my mom, you know, saying that she was there, and then all of a sudden one night, I'm laying in bed, and I hear, you know, out of here, and I thought it was my roommate, but he wasn't home. He was in Philadelphia, and thought maybe the TV was on or something like that. Nothing was on. So I thought it was just stress, because working as an EMT for 16 years and everything like that, you know, it puts a lot of stress on you. So I figured it's probably just stress-related, work-related stress. But then it talked again, and when I looked outside, there was a figure. I was like, okay, now I'm like hallucinating.
0: Can you describe the figure you saw?
1: Yeah. So it was a female, average height, skinny, kind of had like a mask over the eyes.
0: Did the figure happen to move at all or interact when you saw it?
1: No, it kind of just like tilted its head towards me a little bit. I just kind of like give like a side glance, and then I was like, okay, something's definitely going on. This is not normal for me. And when I spoke to my coworkers and everything like that, and I spoke to a psychiatrist to get his input on it, and because he dealt with this type of situations also with his career, and he said, no, it's totally normal and everything like that, you know. So I said, okay. And I was telling people at work, and, well, I got names that I really don't want to use.
0: Names of coworkers, or?
1: No. Names that I was being called, because I worked for the hospital system.
0: Oh,
1: so,
0: okay. I understand. Okay.
1: Yeah, and going around telling people, oh, you can see dead people and everything like that, you know.
0: So how many apparitions have you seen through the mirror or as a result of the mirror?
1: You're talking about in the hundreds.
0: Really?
1: Okay. Yeah.
0: And when you see these, are they clear, like, you know, is it Memorex or is it super high definition, or are they kind of wisps or what we think of as spirits or ghosts?
1: I get the orbs.
0: Mm-hmm.
1: I get the full figure right there in front of my face, and I also sometimes get the pixel version.
0: Okay. And these things that you see, so essentially we kind of classify, and you've probably known this from your research, but we have spirits, which are the deceased souls or entity from a living person. And then we have something much darker, much more malevolent, something evil, something that never existed in human form. We generally call them demons. Would you say that these things that visit you are spirits, demons, or a combination of both?
1: It's a combination of both. One of the paranormal experts that actually came to the house to see exactly what was going on and to make sure that I wasn't going insane, and she taught me how to actually cancel out what's real and what's not, and what's upstairs and what's downstairs.
0: Okay. Okay, to segregate the harmful from the harmless.
2: Correct.
0: Okay. Okay. So you had mentioned that you went to the clergy, and it's great that you looked for a scientific explanation for seeking mental health and mental help to make sure that, you know, that's what we do when we encounter the paranormal. Our brains try to rationalize it, and then we, you know, exhaust the physical and the scientific possibilities, at least with our current level of technology. And once that happens, you're left with the paranormal, something that we just don't understand. So have you been physically attacked by any of these entities or demons?
1: Yes, I have.
0: Okay. Would you care to share those experiences?
1: Sure. So it was me and my roommate, and I have a pet rabbit, and I was going to play with her, and I kind of went like, ah, and like kind of like jumped up a little bit. And so my roommate was like, you know, go put like hot water or ice pack on your neck. And I was like, no, it's like, no, something like hit me. And when he looked, it was like kind of like a seesaw figure on the back of my neck.
0: I see. Okay. Okay. Now, have these demons or entities tried to coerce you or tried to convince you to do something for their benefit?
1: No, not to my knowledge. I mean, I'm not really the type of person that could be... So you'd have to be really convincing and actually for me to actually take your side. And even if it was like something like trying to mimic like my mother or something like that, or like one of my other family members, you know, I was taught, you know, to ask qualifying questions to make sure that who I'm actually speaking to is that said person.
0: I see. And you just use verbal communication. You don't use like a Ouija board or any other type of device, spirit box or anything like that, Estes methods?
1: I use a crystal.
0: Okay. For scrying on a, like a letter board that points to the words, or how does that work?
1: No. So basically, I'll do a formation. It's either going to be count the clock. It'll be clockwise for yes, counterclockwise no. And then sometimes I'll switch it up. You know, up and down, yes, left, right, no. You know, just to, I guess, quote unquote, confuse who I'm talking to see exactly who I actually am talking to. And I'll ask, you know, question, you know, is this my mother? And if it goes yes, okay, then I ask two qualifying questions, you know, just to double check. So I use a crystal and just verbal.
0: Okay, so has any of these entities ever tried to impersonate or trick you by pretending to be your mother?
1: Not my mother, but other people that were asking to speak to their, like, loved ones.
0: I see. So there's some deception there as well, from the malevolent parts of this. Well, how often would you say that these things from downstairs, as you put it, visit versus, say, something that isn't harmful? How often do they? Is it a 50-50 split or more towards the evil side?
1: It's a 50-50.
0: Okay. So you had mentioned that you had seen an apparition outside your window. Now, is this a regular occurrence, or do they basically stay contained into the mirror on the other side in the veil?
1: No, they can be in front of me. They could be with me. Actually, just last night, early this morning, I heard, you know, a little girl's talking outside, and when I looked outside, I didn't really see anything. But when I looked on my camera and everything like that, that I have focused on it, that's when I picked it up.
0: You have your camera focused on the mirror?
1: No, this is outside my house, right outside my bedroom window.
0: Okay.
1: Yeah.
0: And it picked up a audio or a picture or a video of a girl?
1: It picked up a little bit of audio of like kind of like a low pitch scream, and then it picked up the girl. And I always check my cameras. I always call the companies and whatnot, IT, to make sure that nothing's being hacked or anything like that. So I don't go out there and be like, oh, hey, you know, this, this, and this. And then all of a sudden it's like, oh, well, sorry.

0: your true paranormal encounters.
1: What can you just elaborate on?
0: Yeah. So
1: how do I fear with the paranormal
0: fear?
1: So when it first happened, John, who was my psychiatrist, he said, if you see something that's not good, give it good. I said, well, what am I supposed to give it, a cookie? And he said, no, give it a good name. Give it a funny name. I said, that kind of would piss the person off. He's like, yeah, but when you do it, look straight in their face and say it with a stern look. Don't, no laugh, no crying, nothing. Give the stern face that you mean business. And if you see them and they're doing something that's not right, basically tell them, you're not here, you're not welcome, it's my house, get out.
0: Nice. Nice. So what is the most terrifying entity or demon that you've come face to face with that you've given a good name to? Can you describe
1: it? Was it was one that was in the guest bathroom, and it was a tall, probably about 6'5", 6'6" figure and everything like that. And my coworker, who was my original roommate, he's only like 5'5", 5'6" and everything like that, so we knew it wasn't him, and he kind of freaked out, and we were like, okay, well, let's name him. And we asked, you know, hey, like, buddy, like, what's your name? And there was no response. So we said, okay, we're going to call you George.
0: Okay. Nice.
1: And, yeah.
0: And this...
1: I mean, there's a lot of, like, different names that we've given, like, a lot of them. You know, one that had, like, it was a guy who had, like, red and, like, white pants on. And we called him Candy King because it was during Christmas season.
0: Nice. And this was a spirit. Or do you believe it was from downstairs?
1: For that one, it was hard to actually state whether or not if what it was, because it had a quote unquote normal good presence, but just like a lot of us know, they can mimic. So I can't really say. I mean, the invitation was given and it was accepted and it was a pleasure and everything like that. There was nothing threatening or anything like that, no disturbing or anything like that. So with my gut feeling and with my quote unquote experience that I have and everything like that, I would probably say it was good, on the good side and not the bad side.
0: Okay. So these entities, these figures, have you ever seen what, you know, typical mythology would classify as a demon, with the fangs, the claws, the teeth, the horns? Have you ever seen anything that's depicted like that?
1: The fangs, no. The face with the horns, yes. And what, at that point, it was still in the beginning stages of all this and everything, and I had asked what to do, and they said, put like powder or like baking soda or something, you know, white, put it in front of the mirror, put it in different spots, leave for the night, come back, put some cameras around so it's focused in those areas, and come back in the morning and see what you got. And when we came back, there was footprints all over the place. There was little baby footprints that looked like, you know, wolf footprints, you know, claws, and so it was a mix.
0: Interesting. Okay, we're going to take a quick break, but when we come back, we're going deeper into the experiences that don't stay where they happen. They follow. Stay with us. We'll be right back.
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0: 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They are drawn from lived events. Doug's first-hand account of a sustained haunting, as documented in the book, The Unholy Silence. The book details the investigation, the psychological toll, and the impact on his family, offering a deeper look at what happens when paranormal events move beyond theory and into daily life. The Unholy Silence is available worldwide through Amazon in paperback, hardback, and ebook formats. 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
3: All right, everybody, welcome back to the Unholy Podcast. I'm your host, Doug Owen. And tonight is our very special guest, Robert Clarkin. So let me ask you here, Robert. You mentioned before that the clergy had become involved. Can you take us through what you can? And I understand that some of it is sensitive and you can't divulge, but what can you tell us about the clergy involvement with your situation?
4: So basically when all this happened, I had asked my father if the house was blessed, because I'm guessing it's a normal tradition that, you know, when you move into a house, you have the house blessed, you know, for whatever reasons. Correct. And he said no. So I said, okay, let me reach out to the church and see, and, you know, explain what's going on. And I told them, and I said, is it possible that somebody could come out and do a blessing? And so the deacon came out, and he did a blessing of the house, a blessing of me, and just an overall blessing of my family, friends, and whatnot. And he said, if, you know, if anything changes or you feel anything, you know, let me know. Text me, call me, whatever. So I did two other times. And then the third time was when the image in the mirror with the friend from downstairs and the little person's face on the bottom of the mirror. And he did a walkthrough of the house. And he basically told me, do not tell me anything, where anything is or anything like that. I want to make sure. So I had to write down on a piece of paper, okay, this is here, there, there. And he did the same. And then when he got into where the mirror was, he kind of just stood there and he goes, and he goes, no, he goes, I'm sorry. He goes, I got to leave. And I was like, you only been here, like, you have a meeting or something? He goes, no, I'm sorry, Rob, but this is way above my pay grade. I need to reach out to the Archdiocese about this.
3: Wow. And did he follow up with you on that and come back or return or come back in force with others?
4: Yeah, so I had a priest come out every now and then to do a blessing of the house and a blessing of me. And that's really where we're at on the clergy side.
3: Okay. Interesting. So, you know, in my own experience that I wrote about in my book, The Unholy Silence, my house was also blessed three times. And it was blessed three times because, you know, it just didn't take. Every time it was blessed, it seemed to make it worse. And, you know, at that time I was a newly minted Catholic and I had just been baptized and I was using every type of, you know, indulgence that the Catholic Church offers to combat what was in my home. So is that your experience as well of the three blessings? Because I was told it's unusual to have the Catholic Church bless a home more than once.
4: I can't really state on the clergy side what their rules are and their policies of what they can and cannot do. But I mean, for me, I think because I was advised that, you know, if I feel something that's a little awkward or if I see something, I can reach out, you know, for a comfort or to come back and do a blessing. And he did, and it was just weird that it was in the third time that the image in the mirror came, because they say, you know, when you hear three knocks on the wall or wherever, it's an indication of mockery.
3: I see. And of course, most of these occurrences have been happening at the witching hour. You had mentioned 3 a.m.
4: Correct. Usually around like 2:15 in the morning, I'll get like a little chill in my arms a little bit, and then I know, okay, it's starting to, you know, peep and everything like that. And around like 2:30 is when I hear like the running around and everything like that, you know, or laughing or whatnot. And then 2:45, 2:50, it's kind of a little quiet. And then at the 2:58 mark, that's when, you know, everything happens.
3: Have you ever experienced these things, moving physical objects, moving your coffee cup or, you know, slamming doors, things of that nature, where it affects the physical world?
4: That's actually funny, because the last couple of days it's been happening. My picture, my painting in my bedroom that's been up there for God knows how long, all of a sudden just fell out of the blue. I had a miniature blender in the kitchen and I made my drink and cleaned it, put it on the counter. And later on that night, I'm sitting in the living room and I hear, and I thought it was my rabbit playing with a toy. And when I looked, no, it was the blender going off by itself. And in order to do that, you got to press the start button two times. And then it stopped. And then the next morning, it was on the floor. And I don't want to say funny, but not funny, because I actually cried after. Last night, early this morning, I heard like three loud bangs and I thought it was a rabbit. I was like, oh God. I was like, she knocked something over. No, she was actually, I was calling her. I was like, squeakers, come here. And she was laying on her belly and she kind of just went straight across the floor on her belly. No feet, no nothing. And she was terrified because she, when she was running towards me, she was looking behind her, and then she went into her house on the bottom level into the corner, kind of like crouched up into like the fetal position and just sort of whimpering.
3: Wow. So it's affected your pet as well.
4: Yeah. And at that point, that got to me.
3: It's a very emotional thing when these things start to target you in personal life. So besides the attack on your pet, how has this affected your work or your personal life in a negative way?
4: So at work, I was known as, well, the name of the hospital I worked at is in the book. So, it's called Robert Wood Johnson, and I was known as the RWJ paranormal freak. People would kind of like not talk to me, that I talked to all the time, that I considered like, you know, my family compared to like my other coworkers. My sister and my niece and my nephew and my brother-in-law, they wouldn't come over for probably about 6-7 months. I have friends who refused to step inside the house. I had to celebrate my birthdays by myself because a lot of people didn't want to go near me because they thought, you know, they're coming with me, you know, the spirits or whoever. And yeah, that's the hard part. But it's kind of gotten a little bit better. My family comes around and everything like that, but I still have a lot of my close friends that I've been friends with for 16, 17 years that are afraid to step inside the house. And I'm telling them, like, as long as you don't do anything stupid, you don't mock them, you don't do anything, just follow what I tell you to do, they're not going to hurt you. They're not even going to go near you. I said, you don't even know they're going to be near you. And I said, I keep the bedroom door closed and locked, and everybody knows they can't go in there unless they get my permission. But a lot of my friends, they're afraid, which, I mean, I don't blame them. But in the end, it hurts me.
3: Sure. Absolutely. Absolutely. So do you ever cover the mirror at night, or do you have a blanket or a sheet that you pull over it?
4: I was going to, and I was advised by basically everybody not to do that.
3: Everybody on the other side of the mirror or in our world?
4: No, on our world, like the paranormal experts, other people that dealt with this, with these issues before, they all said do not cover it. They said at this point, don't even clean it. They said the steam from the bathroom, because it's basically you walk out of the bathroom and there's a mirror. The steam from the bathroom, from the shower, will self-clean the mirror.
3: Hmm. Did they say what would happen if you covered it? Did they elaborate?
4: Basically, if I pissed them off at a 10% level by doing something like that, I'm now at the 100% level.
3: Okay. Interesting.
4: And I'm not going to do that because I watch my niece and my nephew a lot. They're in the car with me, and I'm not that stupid. I'll listen to exactly what has to be said in the correct way, and that's it, because I have my family in the car with me and whatnot, and God forbid.
3: No, absolutely. So you've reached out to mental health professionals, doctors. You are a health professional. You work as a life-saving EMT. You have reached out to the clergy, to friends, and paranormal investigators. So all of these things coalesced and helped you, I understand, write your book. So let's shift gears a little bit here. And I know that you don't have to actually go into locations and investigate because you are plagued with these things. You don't go looking for them. They come to you. So let's talk about your book. So go ahead and go into detail, if you would, title of your book, what it's about, and how this incident inspired you to write it.
4: So the name of my book is called The Portal Mirror. Basically, I was out sick on medical leave, so I wanted to do a, a small project to see, you know, what I can do and what I cannot do. And I ended up just, everybody was saying, oh, write about, you know, like your little incidents and your little, you know, Casper the Friendly Ghost meets and greets and everything like that. So I said, okay, I'll look into it and, you know, see. And then different things that came on, I did my own research with the help of my father, and we came to actually an answer to the question, like, why are you here? And the answer came and said, okay, this is the reason why. So I took that and I put it into one pile, and I just kept on writing and taking everything, you know, throughout my years, and got them down into like a little notebook. And I just took all of it and threw it into one. And basically it's, you know, it's a mix of three different things. It's a mix of my mother and her life and when she passed. It's also a mix of me with my professional career and my friends and whatnot. And then it goes into the paranormal side.
3: Okay, interesting. So it gives some reference and some backstory into that as well.
4: Yeah, and I want to do something in, I know it's going to sound a little weird, but in memory of my mother and everything like that, because she always said that I was an excellent writer. You know, I won awards when I was younger for writing, and she always said, do something with writing. So I took her advice, and I did. And then I wanted to honor her, and I decided, you know, for a first-time author and everything like that, not a lot of people are into the paranormal scenery and everything like that. They're more into, like, you know, the action or the romance, you know, stuff like that.
3: Right.
4: So I kind of took my brain and I picked that, and I said, okay, what can I do to actually get this book out there, make it known? So I decided to donate some of the royalties that I received and take some of that and donate it to the American Kidney Association. And then I saw on Facebook, you know, the different pages and everything like that, you know, support authors, first time authors. And I just threw myself into there and just kept on posting. And at the end, and then a little book that I thought was nothing actually became a very huge success. It just actually, on the Kindle edition, just passed the 2 million copy mark.
3: Nice. Very nice.
4: Yeah.
3: That's amazing. So, do you think that writing about the paranormal has influenced, or do you think it invited more activity after you had written the book? Was there any response from these entities?
4: So at the time when me and my team, we were sitting down to actually discuss the final edition and everything like that, to put everything together and the publishing and everything like that, I was in my bedroom on the Zoom meeting, and I had mentioned it, and all of a sudden the lights went off in the house, and then I said, okay, it's a little odd. And the lights went back on, and then when I started going more in depth into the book and everything, all of a sudden, next to the neighbor's tree fell right in between my house and her house. No damage, but it was just that, you know, I'm talking about the book and about the paranormal, and all of a sudden all these negative things start to happen. But like everybody said, don't let fear stop you. So yeah, and my mother always told me, you know, stand up for what you have to do, you know, don't let anybody tell you what to do and what not to do. You do what you want to do. So I mean, I had a lot of negative stuff, you know, while writing the book and everything like that, you know, from the paranormal side, and I ignored it for the most part.
3: Yeah, in my own experience, I found that I was disrupted every time I tried to sit down and write the book. Something would happen. The door would slam. There'd be a cold draft behind me. I would be able to see my breath for an instant. Things like that happened that stopped me from writing the book for 20 years. It took me a long time to actually get it out. So you experienced that as well, where they tried to disrupt you.
4: Yeah. I think that they don't want their picture being taken and actually being shown to the public.
3: Interesting. Interesting. So what do you think that people get completely wrong about the paranormal and when dealing with these things? What do you think the mistake is that they make?
4: That it doesn't exist. You know, for example, my first roommate, he was very skeptical of everything, and he thought, you know, because he was also an EMT, and he thought, okay, you know, you're underneath a lot of stress. You had 2 weeks of really bad calls, you know, and you're just underneath a lot of stress, you know, you're seeing stuff. But I said, yeah, it could be. But I was like, nah, I was like, it's too real. It's not like I'm seeing a cartoon character. It's actually like a person in front of me. And when his best friend's mother came to do what she had to do, and when we went around circles, she asked a question, no response. He asked, no response, came to me. I asked, and it came a response. And when I asked, you know, give me a sign, all of a sudden the TV went completely white. And throughout, you know, my mother's recliner chair, that was her recliner chair, would just automatically like shake and like kind of like rise off the ground a little bit. And he said, I was very skeptical. I was a skeptic, and you proved me wrong. So I think that's the kind of like the it of what people think about the paranormal side. It's there, but nobody really wants to believe it.
3: I see. Interesting. Okay. So, Robert, tell us, where can people find your book? Where can they reach out to you? Where can they contact you?
4: They can. So the book is being sold on Amazon in hardcover, paperback, and the Kindle edition, and also through Barnes and Nobles. If you want an autographed copy, you can reach out to me on my Facebook page, which is going to be my name. It's going to be Robert Sean Clarkin. My profile picture, you can see the picture of the book, and the other picture is going to be basically me by the water. I was on a cruise. You can just reach out to me and just say, hey, I heard you on, you know, on the podcast, on Doug's podcast, you know, can I get an autographed copy?
3: Terrific.
4: And I'll send it to you.
3: That's fantastic. Terrific. All right. Well, so the truth is, the paranormal doesn't always look the way people expect it to. It's not always loud, and it's not always violent. Sometimes it's quiet, sometimes it's subtle, and sometimes it lets you walk away, just enough to make you question everything. Robert, I appreciate you being here. Thank you so much for your interview tonight, and you know, it's been an absolute pleasure to get to talk to you.
4: Thank you. It was a great honor, actually, you know, to meet you and to actually be on your podcast, and, you know, to basically show the world, hey, listen, it does exist.
3: Absolutely. And thank you so much. The pleasure is mine. So if anyone has had an experience, something you can't explain, something that doesn't make sense, I want to hear it. Reach out if you're listening. And remember, as I always say, until next time, stay safe. Be aware and beware, because sometimes the silence is the most terrifying thing.
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Thank you for joining us tonight. We appreciate it. This is Garland, coming from live from Garland, the Great Republic of Texas, of course. As always, on this, the 16th day of April. Well, I do appreciate you joining us here tonight. We got a lot of different stories for you. We have a lot of different things that have come up over the past week. There's a lot of different stuff. And I do have to say that one of the big things is that here on Unexplained Love, we like to talk about a lot of different topics. Of them, sex is one of them. So we'll get around to some sex stories later on. But if you want to, and I really want to say you should want to, go to unexplainedradio.com and listen there as you chat with the chatters in the chat room. And if you're so daring and you want to go a little bit further than that, you may actually want to give us a call here on the wild card line. The wild card line is also available on unexplainedradio.com's website at 469-893-0054. 469-893-0054, international callers plus 1-469-893-0054. We'll talk to you if you're absolutely fabulous and absolutely fascinating. But the biggest thing is that if you also are absolutely fabulous and absolutely fascinating, we can talk to you at greater detail because you may actually have a great show detail and show ideas. You may have a show that you want to work on and do. And if that's the case, and you think you can come together with 45 episodes a year, about a 1 hour each, more maybe, then we may have a show deal with you. We can put you on. We're not going to pay you because nobody gets paid here. But if you're interested and you have an idea for a show or show topic, contact us on the front page. 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You can reach us at the hamburger in the corner on menu. 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We need hosts, new shows. 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All right, it's Unexplained Radio Network, Unexplained Radio News. And when you get a chance, also check out our information on URN News, our little blog post we got up there. We always put something new up. Our last one was talking about the Unholy Broadcast and Unholy Broadcast Live, and also the Encore Show Parade, which we do on Saturday nights, recapping of the shows that were new this week. And if you didn't get a chance to hear them, well, they're new to you. And that's on midnights on Saturday. And again, like tomorrow night, we're going to have a whole live lineup of Lily Alley with New Aeon Now, starting promptly at 8 p.m. Central Standard Time, followed by the Unholy Podcast, starting at 9, and followed by Unholy Live, starting at 10 thereabouts. So it's a live long night tomorrow night, and it's been a live long night tonight. And we are also very, very interested in telling you what we're about to talk about, and that's one of our big topics right now. We do appreciate our listeners around the globe. We've been having a lot of listeners from the UK and Canada, and I do appreciate that. It's not uncommon for other people to drop in, drop out, or whatever. We're listened on over 20 different radio apps. We really appreciate everybody listening to some different ones. A lot of the ones, the major ones, being Radio Garden and the like, and a couple of others that pop up every once in a while. Sometimes I can identify them, sometimes I can't identify them. But MyTuner, Simple Radio, BR Radio, Radio Net, Radio Box, just tons of different ones, and a bunch of other ones that I've kind of probably already forgot about. But they pop up every once in a while, but you know, a lot of times people are just listening from their home, their laptop, their desktop, their car, wherever they're listening, wherever you get quality radio, you're probably not listening to us right now. But if you're getting radio at all, then you may be listening to us, and we do appreciate that. All right. Back to the show. This is Unexplained Love on the Unexplained Radio Network, unexplainedradio.com, a Wyoming-based company, LLC. We appreciate that. You are in Garland. You are in Casper. There's your call signs. All right. Let's move on, shall we? Have you ever wondered what are some of the craziest, wildest, sickest stories the gynecologist ever thought of?
or have been through or had to deal with? Sure, we all do. All right, well, let's start off with some of these first gynecologist stories. Something different, something interesting, something to talk about. Let's talk about it. Our first story comes tonight from a gynecologist. A patient called our nurse mentioning that she had dark colored discharge and vaginal discomfort. After asking questions, we confirmed it was because she thought you could use any type of jelly as a lube for intercourse. She had used grape jelly and not a regular lubricant. Okay. A lot of fart smellers. I mean, smart fellers out there, and this is one of them. Yeah, something you could do, you know. I don't understand how people, you know, it boggles my mind, but how people don't understand basic things. Just because it has something in the name doesn't mean it's exactly the same thing. That's just the way it is. So, KY jelly, you can't put, well, I mean, if you, I guess you can. You know, you can make a peanut butter and KY jelly sandwich, I guess, but I would not suggest eating it, nor would I suggest using the jelly from a peanut butter and jelly sandwich in your vagina. It's not recommended. All right,

Their second story comes, I was an emergency medical technician. Okay, so not all these are gynecologist stories then. I was an emergency medical technician and EMT about 10 years back. I treated a very attractive woman who decided to dump about 4 ounces of drain cleaner fluid into her vagina. Okay, drain cleaner. Okay, drain cleaner. To kill the sperm that her date had left in her by accident. Let me tell you this. While it's not recommended to put anything in your vagina, but mere acid helps kill. I mean, really, if you'd just told the guy to pee in your vagina, which I'm not recommending either, because, urine really doesn't belong in a vagina, but urine does kill sperm. The main thing is, I remember years ago that reading the Gandhi Reader, selected writings by Gandhi, one of the things they had mentioned was that a lot of the people at the time were using for a sort of birth control a material placed in lemon juice. And then they placed this material in the vagina. And with the lemon juice, it was, dunked in lemon juice and put in the vagina. And the reason why is it created the acidity to increase, so the pH balance was off, thus killing sperm. Could have done that. I'm not saying you should. I'm saying the best answer. Just saying drain cleaner doesn't seem like a good answer. All right. Drain cleaner vagina to kill sperm that are death left in her by accident. To add to an awkward factor, about a year later, I met a very attractive woman at a grocery store. I got her number and met her for drinks. Later that night, we ended up in my place making out. As soon as I started taking her shirt off, I suddenly realized that she was the woman who previously dumped drain cleaner into her vag. Our night ended abruptly and awkwardly, as you can imagine. I think because he wanted to blow his load in her vag, and he was afraid she's gonna throw drain cleaner in there again. My thing is like, okay, so he got her to take her shirt off. I don't really care what the hell she'd shoved in her vag before this. Somebody else is gonna get shoved in her vag later that night. You know what I mean? A vibrator when I have to leave because she didn't like the size of my penis and told me to get the hell out of there. But something would be shoved in that vagina. No, I just. I hear these stories every once in a while, and I always think it's weird that people are so turned off by. I always often say that you can have somebody you hate, like a say there's a coworker and you hate that woman, whatever, but you think she's hot. You're like, man, I hate her. I wouldn't even bang her. I wouldn't even bang her. But I'm telling you, the moment she says, "Hey, you want to bang?" You'd be like, "Hell yeah!" It's like now you got nice. I don't know what the hell. You used to be a bitch. Nah, let's not say that. We shouldn't just attribute the word bitch only to women because there are bitches that are men too. So yes, I don't like doing that. You know my policy. So she's an asshole. It just rolls off the tongue, But something else I'd like to roll off my tongue is her vagina, and that probably doesn't. Hopefully, it doesn't have any drain cleaner in it. There you go. I mean, it's been a year. I mean, I'm pretty sure the chemical balance had returned, everything's fine. I'd blow her. All right, number three. Our third story for the night is a woman was in for a pelvic exam and she was in the stirrups. Hot. A colleague had her fingers inside of her up to the cervix. At this point, something possessed the woman to ask, and I quote, "So do you ever think about stuffing a turkey while you're doing this?" My colleague, trying to keep a straight face, answered no. But now I will every Thanksgiving. The woman found this hilarious and proceeded to stare my colleague to wait, proceeded to stare my colleague dead in the eye while yelling gobble gobble gobble gobble gobble gobble. With the colleague's hand still up her hootie hoo. Her hootie hoo means vagina, if you didn't know. What the hell is wrong with this person? I mean, like it's really different with, like you gotta kind of fist a turkey, but you don't really, I mean, you could fist the vagina, but I don't think that would be appropriate at that setting, Anyway.
Our fourth story says, retain tampons, a.k.a. when a tampon is stuck inside someone. The smell is horrid, and we usually have to close the room for the day after removing them. Wow. I guess it's because, yeah, they're blocking and you know. Huh. Hmm. Interesting. Interesting. If I was a woman, I could see the reason why you probably want to use a tampon, but I could also see the reason why you shouldn't, you know? I mean, the other thing is that I think that women sometimes are not as comfortable with their vaginas as they probably should be. And if you have a willing lover, or a Danny Glover in the household, I don't know why I heard willing lover kind of sound like Danny Glover. He's a real good guy, actually. Good socialist. Anyway, look about. I don't know if he's getting older, man. You know, you always worry about hearing him pass away. Anyway, that kind of happens. You don't hear about somebody for a long time. They kind of walk all the way off the scene. You're like, I don't know if they're in that good of health. And the next thing you know, they're dead. All right. So if you got a Danny Glover in the house or a Willie Glover, buy a speculum. They're real cheap. You can go on eBay or something like that. Get one for $8. I wouldn't suggest getting the plastic ones because sometimes they close and they pinch you. But those metal ones, they work really well. I'm speaking from experience here. But I got to say, the thing is you should be more comfortable with your vagina, opening it up, knowing what your cervix looks like, knowing where your cervix is, things like that. I just think that sometimes women are very uncomfortable with dealing with anything in their vagina. And if I was, dudes, they look at their balls, they do everything, they stretch their ball skin out, they don't really care. How many times a guy is stretch his balls out, and make it look like some kind of bat or something, not a baseball bat, but a bat. All right, you may have to close that room off for a day or something like that, but your willing lover will actually help pull that thing out of there. Or maybe you could do it yourself, not only that, I've really known anybody actually use a speculum on themselves, but if they got comfortable enough, yeah, it's possible. There's actually a website you can go to. It's called beautifulcervix.com. It's been on for years. And I think these vaginas that are on there, are probably about at least 15 or 18 years old. So some of these women are probably now deceased. But the thing is, and they hadn't really added any pictures to it, but the thing is, it's really interesting to see the cervix in different states and all this other stuff. And so, I just don't understand why people just don't want to look at their cervix. Boggles my mind. All right, well, anyway. And if you did that, you could pull the damn thing out your damn self, shit. I one time had a hair deep in my ear, my ear canal. It was bothering the hell out of me. It was rubbing up against my eardrum. It was ticklish. And the guy had to go in there and open the ear up and take it out, and he pulled it out. And he was blaming me for using Q-tips, and I was like, "Well, hey, look, fuck you." So I was like, "Hey, who's paying who here? Get that damn hair out of my ear." But the thing is I get not being able to pull that thing out. But when you're talking about something in your vagina, the damn thing opens up. It's not like it's get a speculum, home speculum, fun for the whole family. You're not using it. Your kids can use it to play doctor. They can play duck. You can put it in their mouth and go quack quack. I wanted to say that. I wanted something that gross people out. Anyway, number five, when my wife was a medical student on her OBGYN rotation, she had to deliver an overdue baby. These are always bad. I'm pretty sure I know where this is going. It turned out there was an infection of something, and when they popped out, when they popped the membrane, it was pretty much all pus. Imagine the biggest, pussiest, and stinkiest event ever. Literally experienced nurses were vomiting. It was so gross. The mom and the baby were both fine, though. So happy ending. This is, it turned out there was an infection. Okay, so what did they have to do? So they said, she had delivered a baby. It turned out there was an infection. And when they popped the membrane, okay, so basically the sac.
This must have been section. The biggest thing is usually with a baby that stays over, that stays in the womb too long, they often say that if it stays in too long, then it starts to defecate in there, and then not only that, the baby gets to a point where it can actually start to chew, and it will chew its own feces. That's the problem about keeping the baby in there too long. Really, your due date is your date. I mean, it's better to have it a couple days earlier than a couple days later, because just in a couple days, a lot of things start changing. So if you're running even a day late, you may say, hey, look, we got to do something about this. It's probably best to go get a cesarean and just end this pregnancy. Get that kid out of there. All right. Number six, I'm not a gyno. I mean, gynecologist for you to know. But one of my friend's aunts is, auntie, aunt. We say aunt. I mean, I just like saying aunt because, it's funny to me. But aunts, like, oh, aunts. One of my friend's aunts is, okay. She said one time this lady came in and complained about being in a lot of pain. Upon inspection, my friend's aunt discovered a thong inside the woman. Neither one of them knew how the thong could possibly end up inside a vagina. Yeah, that's the thing, because it wraps around your legs and you had to like basically shove that damn thing in your vagina. It's like, how do you get a car toy in your ass? And you put it in there. That was from a Jackass movie. How did a car toy get in my ass? That's the funniest part about it. That guy's dead now, but the funny thing was in that movie, that was a very funny scene because that doctor goes over there and he tells him, he says, like, because I mean, he speaks Spanish in there, so I don't really know. I can't remember. I hadn't seen it in a long time. I'm trying to remember where his accent was from, but I have to place it. But anyway, but the point is I have to watch it again. But anyway, he goes over there and he tells him, he says, hey, you have a car toy stuck in your ass. And then he's like, tell that to the guy. And the guy's like, how did a car toy get stuck in my ass? It's funny, he didn't say like a toy car. He called for pizza exactly the way the guy said it. A car toy. So every time I would see that shop car toys, I always think of that one guy having a car toy up his ass. But anyway, maybe that's what they named it after. That they said, man, that's such a funny skit from Jackass. Let's call our store car toys. Oh man.

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You're listening to us live right now from Garland in the Great Republic of Texas. Yes, another night we're broadcasting here on the 7th day of May. We took a little long to get on, but we're here. A lot of stuff to go over. A lot of things have occurred, and a lot of things will occur. So I guess we can jump straight into them, because everything that has occurred is not going to occur again. I can tell you that. But, we're just here, as always, broadcasting live from Garland, the Great Republic of Texas, as we said. And you can definitely, if you like, go into unexplainedradio.com. And check out the chat room. In the chat room, you can chat away with other chatters. You always have that option. And you can do that whether we're live or not. But being live, that means you can dial the wild card line and give us a call if you want to. Want to explain anything for the next 3 hours, actually. You can dial the wild card line at 469-893-0054. That's 469-893-0054, plus one for international callers, 469-893-0054, the wild card line here on Unexplained Radio Network, unexplainedradio.com, and we are here on Blue Night. So let's get started with it. All right, this thing I'm not really into, but other people are. It says, and they mixed all the letters back around, it says, according to research at Cambridge University, it does not matter in what order the letters in a word are. The only important thing is that the first and last letter be in the right place. Okay. So basically, they're saying why people like word puzzles. Why do they like them? What is the purpose of them and everything else. So, you've probably seen it in a paragraph that looks totally mangled, yet somehow you're able to read it correctly. Can you read this? And they put it CNAYUORAEDTIHS. Those scrambled letters that shouldn't make sense, but your brain doesn't notice. This oddly satisfying phenomenon is called typoglycemia. A viral sensation online where jumbled letters are still coherent. And according to science, there is a real reason humans can process them. My big thing is because I have dyslexia, so sometimes things look like that anyway. So I don't know. So basically they were saying when you can read stuff and different things, you put the first letter right and the last letter right and everything else in the middle is all jumbled up. It says that is known as the Cambridge University effect, a meme that circulates on the internet that says, as long as the first and last letters of the word are correct, spot, you can still comprehend the word. So, yeah, I guess so. Otherwise, it becomes an

0: and then they can be all screwed up, and it's kind of like, you know, whatever. But I don't know. Not my forte. Something I do because, you know, like I say, like the dyslexia kind of screws everything up. Studies show that this phenomenon has caveats, such as length of words. Surprisingly, results showed that more a jumbled word resembled its correct spelling, the longer it took people to categorize. For example, pencil, you know, P-E-N, well, pencil, but it's P-E-N-I-C-L, took longer than E-P-N-C-I-L for pencil for many participants. So, like I said, if it's more jumbled up, sometimes, you know, people are like, oh, look, I can see that. But if it's kind of really close and you just move one thing to the other, I wonder what people see when they see the word cat and they leave the C and the T in the right spot. What do they see then? I don't know. Anyway, what influences the challenge is the pattern of the word, which our minds are always scanning for. Rather than decoding every single letter, we look for familiar shapes and even more so the context of the sentence, according to research, University of Colorado Boulder. That was the biggest thing. So when I grew up and, like, you know, I had dyslexia and I was just trying to read through stuff, I would just make things up. And I remember a teacher of mine thought, hey, you're making stuff up. And I'm like, no, that's fair. I just read what it said. And in my head, I'm thinking, like, yeah, that's probably what it says. That's good enough. What influences the challenge is the pattern of the word, which our minds are always scanning for rather than decoding. Okay. Yeah, we read that part. But yes, that is pretty true. It's pretty funny how, like, you can do that. It says our brains are designed to predict what is likely to come next and then check those predictions against the visual input, which can explain why we so often miss typos in our own writing. Yeah, that makes sense. And the more minimal the swap, the easier it is to miss, especially when the letters are next to each other, like judge or judge. And then they put J-U-G-D-E and J-U-J-J-U-D-G-E. Did I say that right? Now you put it J-U-G-D-E, and then the correct one being judge, J-U-D-G-E, or whatever the hell. I guess you can mix them up and it won't matter. Nobody's ever gonna notice. I wouldn't have had a shirt like that. I like the Universidad de Jaén, and Jaén is a place in España. But it's funny that the Universidad was spelled wrong, and I didn't notice it for a while. I mean, like, and I was like, oh well, you know, now you spell Universidad wrong. You know, you don't go to the Universidad. So yeah, you gotta go to the university. All right, our brains are designed to predict what's like to come next. Okay, so we don't see what actually is on the page. We see what we expect to be there, said Karen Solsnow, a linguistics professor at Boulder. The same principle helps us make sense of jumbled words. Even when letters are out of order, enough of our structure remains for the brain to make an educated guess. All right, basically, our minds are built to make sense of little chaos, but not total abolishment. But there are limitations. Texting and alternating caps can be more difficult to our brains to process, according to Stolzenau. It doesn't follow a familiar pattern and distorts our learned understanding of the word's visual contour. Does this make sense to your readers? Yeah, they made every other letter caps, and so it does look weird. Although we humans understand that we can make sense of these words, salads, the trends continue to go viral and shock people because it almost feels like a glitch in the way we're hardwired. But really, reading is one of the most complex things our brains can do, blending a host of different processes and inputs. The idea persists because it captures a genuine insight in a catchy way, says Stolens. Now, it reveals that reading is not a simple letter-by-letter process, but a dynamic interaction between perception and expectation. Hell, that is true. I mean, you know, like, really, I think that we do spend a lot more time looking at what we think is going to be there than what we really see is in front of us. I guess if you went and you said, all right, let's just do one by one by one and read really slow, you would see it all. But yeah. So going from that, and to the next story. So When one man uses their brain to read what's going on, sometimes other men use other things to do things so that things can go on. All right, a wacky strong man believes he has become the first person in the world to pull a car with his penis while on fire. And he insists the fanatical phallic stunt was a bid to raise awareness for prostate cancer. Okay. And this was no any car at all. This was a Citroen that was a police car. And this is in France, correct? I assume. Yes, a French police car. He hauled 2-ton French police car. 2 tons. I don't know. That doesn't make any sense. Yeah, like, well, yeah, I guess I wanted to say, I always thought cars were 1 ton. Anyway, never mind. Police car, 131 feet with a residential through a residential. I'm reading the wrong thing. Feet along a residential street. Now that thing screwed me up. Manhood, using his manhood after being set ablaze. So the car wasn't on fire, and I was hoping his penis would be on fire because that would make a lot of sense. You know, it's like, hey, my penis is on fire for prostate cancer. Yay. Trying to get this done. No, he was supposedly on fire and he's pulling this police car and he pulls it down the road 131 feet. Now, the thing is that, all right, I'm looking at pictures so I can tell you what's going to happen in a second, but this is. Let's go on to what exactly it says. Using a tow rope attached to his penis, Stevenson was able to pull a Renault. Oh, excuse me, it was a Renault. Renault Clio RS along the road. I thought I was looking at a different angle. And despite admitting it hurt quite a bit, the dad of three said everything was still intact, and he could be a dad of four. I mean, I don't know if he could be a dad of four, but I gotta say, this is the thing about it. Okay, so he's got this rope. Okay, he is on fire. I'll give you that. Okay, they lit him on fire. He's not completely on fire. Kind of just come from his chest area. He's kind of covered up. But he's got this rope, and the rope is going down to the car, and it comes up to his pants. And so you really can't see whether or not, let's say the rope is grabbing his wang, or it's not grabbing his wang. It's just kind of like he's just there. He's just about town, you know, just trying to do his business. You know, he's like, hey man, I got my business going. I got a rope tied around my wang, and just believe it. But my thing goes back down to it. It's like it's really hard for me to kind of believe whether or not you got a rope around your wang because I can't see your wang out. Now, see if he had his wang out. And had a rope around his wang, that'd be something. And also, like, I just think that's probably around his hips or something because he's covering himself up. But I think they just make it look like it goes to his wang. But anyway, that's my opinion. I'm just saying. Using a rope attached to his penis. Okay. Let me go back down. The martial arts expert and former bare knuckle fighter has previously hit headlines for pulling a car using his testicles. And pulling a car while his head was on fire. Okay, my thing goes back down to it. It's like, again, you can't see it grabbing his testicles or his penis or anything else. And the rope is, I would assume, larger than his testicles and his penis. It's not like, you know, because if you put a rope too big around your testicles and or penis, eventually, or both, eventually. Especially to move a car, the rope is going to be so thick that it's really not going to grab good on your dick. So it just doesn't make any sense. I mean, you would have to have more of a string attached to the rope, that's a tight wound string that's not going to break or whatever. But I think this has a better chance of reaching, reaping off, huh? Ripping off your wang. All right. Anyway, martial arts expert, former bare knuckle fighter. We said that. So he decided to combine both raised he decided to combine both to raise awareness for men's health issues and believes he is the only person in the world to have achieved such a feat. Okay. Yeah, I don't know about that. I think it's still out there. Excuse me. Whoa, ooh, can't even talk. I pulled a car with my testicles before, and I pulled a car on fire. So I thought, why not combine the both? But this time, do it with my penis. I said the painter and decorator. So he's a painter, decorator, bare knuckle boxer. He's a man of all means, I guess. I don't know. It's kind of weird that they changed that all of a sudden on you. I won't lie, it did hurt quite a bit, he said. But my mind was focused on being on fire, and I just plowed on, pulled it around 40 meters. I doused myself in lighter fuel, and the wind against me a bit, so it took a couple attempts. I've got a few marks down there, but everything else is still intact. Hopefully, no harm done. I don't know. Okay, so this is what it is. It says people think I'm a bit mad, but I see myself setting challenges. There's a serious side to it. I'm raising awareness of prostate cancer and bullying in the schools. Wow, he's all over the map with that, I think. I mean, is it bullying in schools or prostate cancer? I don't know. Yeah, they show like this thing as if it was, I don't know, like wrapped around his wang or I don't know. He doesn't. If he does, he has a very long, flaccid wang. But the other side about that coin is that you would think that going to happen would freak him out so much that he would not be able to pull his wang out of the way. That's one of the big things. Let's see what we got here. Let me see. I think we have. Oh, wait, it's a call from Charlie. All right, let me see if we can accept. Hello, is this Charlie?
1: Yeah, and I call bullshit.
0: Yes, I do too. I don't think he's really had his wang out.
1: I don't think you set it on fire.
0: Well, he didn't set his fire. He has like some kind of covering over him, and the fire is like over his chest area, and his head's covered up too. But I cannot believe that his wang is wrapped around there. I think he's got a sleeve that looks like it's on his wang, and then it goes down and it's tied around his hip.
1: Yeah, I think he's got some kind of special belt on.
0: Yes. This there are some pictures of.
1: Attached to a dildo.
0: Yeah, and the
1: And
0: thing
1: he's
0: is,
1: actually pulling it by a strap-on dildo.
0: this is possible because I looked at it, and it's basically he's trying to say that there's some kind of tube that the rope is attached to, as if it was on. Really, it looks like he's got Chinese finger cuffs on. I mean, and so he's got his wang. It's I mean, like I'm saying, like if it's flaccid, I mean it's a very, very decent Coke size type, like at least like good 5-inch flaccid. Remember flaccid, not hard. And you would think his wang would be a little aware of what's going to go on and not want to be as out there. What is your thoughts on that?
1: No, I totally agree. Like I said, I call bullshit.
0: Oh, okay. Well, thank you for calling bullshit on that.
1: Realistically possible.
0: Yes, I don't believe it at all.
1: I'm just glad you actually opened up your wall guard box.
0: Yes, I did. I saw somebody calling and I was like, oh my God, is that the wild card line? And I was glad to hear from Charlie here. Charlie, are you a first time caller?
1: Yeah, I'm a first-time caller.
0: All
1: Long-time
0: right.
1: listener. Kind
0: Well, oh, sweet. Okay. Well, our listeners in Zimbabwe, hey, Zimbabwe, we wanted to give a shout out to them. We're going to be very happy that we had a first-time listener caller. Well, first-time caller, long-time listener, Charlie, call in. Well, I appreciate it, Charlie. You want me to blow you up or catch your wang on fire?
1: Absolutely not.
0: Oh, okay. Well, all right. Well, you have a very good evening, sir. And
1: Have a good one.
0: feel free to call in if anything else strikes your fancy or burns your
1: Okay.
0: wang. Yeah. All right. We'll see you later, Charlie. Have a good
1: I
0: one.
1: think I'll be calling 911 if something went wrong.
0: Yes. I don't think we're the first people to call. Yes, I mean, yeah, you want to get that put out as quickly as possible. Yeah. All right. Well, have a good evening, Charlie. I'll blow you up.
1: Okay.
0: All right, that was Charlie. We just blew him up, huh, in the wild card line. I said you can call the wild card too. You just got to go to our little website. You can chat in there, but if you really, really want to, like, you can be like Charlie and as adventurous with your wang on fire as possible by calling us again at 469-893-0054 at the wild card line. All right, well. Yeah, I think this guy is full of shit too. I do think it's weird that he chose two causes that are so differently related, like prostate cancer and bullying. But, you know, I mean, hey, whatever floats his boat. That's what he wanted to do. He wanted to do the two things. He's like, you know, hey, look, I hate bullying and I hate prostate cancer. And I love lying to people about how big my wang is. So he just got it all together. So anyway, excluding skin cancer, prostate cancer is the most common cancer in men in the U.S. and a second leading cause of male cancer deaths. A whopping 1 in 6 men will get prostate cancer diagnosis in their lifetime. It's quite a bit, quite a bit. But it doesn't really help us because he's in France, so you know, it's kind of helps the French with their prostate cancer. I don't know if he had like a thing where he raised money or just did this on his own or what's the deal here. I mean, and I also know because it's France, like, you know, they'd be more willing to use a police car for this, whereas in the US, they'd be like, no way, we're not doing this. I remember there was a protest by firefighters in España and everything, and they got naked and they just wore their helmet and stuff. But you know, they did something. I really, they didn't show them the whole time, but they just, on the news, they just showed their asses, like they showed them from behind. So I don't know. They weren't walking down the street in front of children and stuff. I think it was just a one-time thing, like, you know, anyway. All right, well, risk factors include obesity, family history of cancer, plus factors like high blood pressure and lack of exercise and being taller than average. I know one thing is I've been denying myself the right to eat lunch, losing a little bit of weight here, and it's helped with the high blood pressure, which I've always had high blood pressure problems, you know, and a lot of that was because of alcohol, but I've also cut out caffeine for a large point. Maybe that's it too. Who knows, you know? But, you know, doing different things so that when I die, I'll leave a pretty corpse. Pretty hairy corpse, too. I got a lot of hair. When it detected early, the 5-year survival rate of prostate cancer is now over 99%, according to Prostate Cancer Foundation. Unfortunately, it shows no warning signs in early stages. Early stage prostate cancer has no warning signs because the tumor is small and hasn't spread. A PSA test can prevent and detect potential problems before symptoms develop. Yeah, like this thing here, I'm looking again at his wang, and it looks like he got all his wrapping. It's like a gauze on it. As if it's now its wang is supposedly flaccid again. It's about 10 inches or 12 inches. So, and if you had a nice 10 or 12 inch Coke can type wang, you're not, you know, going to sacrifice it like that. Most men are recommended to start routine screening for prostate specific antigen at age 50, though African American men and those with a family history or other risk factors should start around 45. Stevenson is also raising money for Rudis Retreat in Huddersfield, which gives vacation to families of children with cancer. This guy is on doing everything. I just don't get it. He's like raising money for the children with cancer, doing the prostate cancer thing, and at the same time, the anti-bullying campaign. He's also a world record holder for reeling off 300 punches in 30 seconds, all while holding a 1 kilogram, 2 pound dumbbells in each hand. Okay, so I guess that made it more difficult. All right. I mean, I'm not doubting that. I'm just saying. I guess that's why. You know. Anyway, I guess there's somebody else that did it a lot more, just didn't have anything in their hands. Other records his name through official record breakers involve performing 6 martial arts kick techniques in less than 5.5 seconds, and a number involving pulling or lifting vehicles. Stevenson is also an author and has previously inducted into a number of martial arts hall of fame. Sometimes, records, if nobody's done them, doesn't really mean so much that they're good. They just, have been done. I don't know. So I don't know about him. It's just very odd. Well, that being said, we're going to move on to another story. This doesn't involve the penis. It involves what I call the inside out penis. Let's see what it says. Brian Johnson has never shied away from sharing, but the famed biohacker crossed a new Rubicon of TMI this week. While mere plebeians may boast about their partner's emotional intelligence, running ability, or musical talent, Johnson is out here publicly praising the top-tier quality of his girlfriend, Kate Tolo's privates. The revelation began when Johnson, 48, bid an unusual goodnight to his 1 million followers on X followers, I guess. Just gave Kate oral sex. Good night, everyone. Well, that's a good way to go to bed, and say that. It was my thing is when he says just gave Kate oral sex. Good night, everyone. Is he saying it because he's pissed off? Because, like, look, I gave her oral sex and she didn't want to do anything with my wine. So, I don't know. Maybe that was it. I mean, it could go both ways. That does not mean that he was very happy. He could be, but we don't know. 2 minutes after his initial post, presumably still in the afterglow, he doubled down by posting Tolo's Vaginal Microbiome Report. Okay. All right. 100 of 100 score top 1% of all vaginas, he bragged alongside a graph of her results. Her sample is dominated by single most protective bacterial species a vagina can host, Lactobacillus crispatus. So I often think of what you're looking for in a boyfriend for your daughter or a future husband. And one of those is the ability to say their daughter's vagina is one of 100, a 1% vagina, and he loves that vagina. If you get that from a son-in-law, you have a keeper. I don't know about that. All right, so this is what he has on here. It's only about 25 to 30% of reproductive age women globally are L. crispatus dominant, and dominant usually means above 50%. Katie is at 98.7%, he added. Okay. Johnson proceeded to share that Tolo, 30, is miraculous. It's funny that she's 18 years younger than him. So, I mean, yeah, she's, of course. I mean, it doesn't mean that her vagina can't get screwed up, but let's just say, is miraculously clear of health compromising Gardnerella, Candida, STIs, opportunistic pathogens, and aerobic vaginitis markers. Okay. According to Johnson, her A-plus report card correlates to a lower risk of bacterial vaginosis, UTIs, yeast infections, HPV persistence, HSV2, and HIV acquisition. So basically saying that due to this type of health, that she's going to be less likely to get these things. Not that, well, especially the HPV persistence or whatever, and the HSV2 and HIV1 acquisition. It doesn't mean that she can't get it. It just means that supposedly she has a little bit less, a more ability not to get it. What that percentage is or whatever factor is, I don't know. We didn't say. In addition, the Stirling score is linked to improved IVF outcomes and reduced risk of preterm birth. My thing goes back down to it. You're saying all these good things about her vagina, that all these things it can do and everything, but yet you're not having any kids with it. You're like, man, this is a perfect vagina to have kids with and avoid STIs, but yeah, we're not going to do that. So why mention it? And I mean, like, does it help with the taste? Does it taste better because. Is it taste better or less filling? I mean, that's my question. Like, I mean, are there two guys like him saying taste better, less filling, taste better, less fill? And they're trying to figure it out, you know, but both of them like it because it's the new Tolo Light. That's her name, so if you didn't know, it's her last name. A vaginal microbiome is downstream of everything: sleep, glucose, control, stress, gut health, sexual health, immune function. What you eat and what you put in it, he concluded. Yeah, I gotta say that different vaginas sometimes taste different because of what people eat. I'm not gonna say that that's not the case, but it's not like it's a major effect. I mean, I guess it could be, but you know, he brings that up, but I don't know. I don't know about semen. I remember they used to always say like semen taste or do this stuff or whatever. Like when it's, hey, do this when you get sweet. You know, there used to be that crap, and I was like, yeah, I don't believe that. So I've tasted that semen, damn it, and it's always the same. Never changes. I'm sure. I don't, but I don't know. I mean, yeah, but I can see because you got to think of it. The main thing you're chowing down on down there is vaginal fluid, and vaginal fluid is just like any other liquid. I mean, you know, it's going to be regulated by what you put, input output kind of thing, you know. So there you go. I mean, I guess the same thing with your tears. That's why your tears are salty. That's why when you're, you know, if you eat a lot of salty things and you wear a baseball hat and you play the old baseball in the summertime, your cap is probably going to get pretty salty. And you'll notice that because it's going to excrete from your body. That's just the way the body works. One genius commenter dubbed Johnson's post CG Carfax. Okay. My thing is like, I'm you sure? Let me give that a try. This man just posted his girlfriend's pussy stats like a quarterly earnings report, added another. This is the type of shit an incel would say after landing his first puss. It's psychopathic behavior, confirmed a third. My thing goes back down to it seems like really this guy, I mean, I'm not saying like it's like the first time he's banging somebody or anything like that. I just think that he's just happy and bragging on that he's got a younger chick and everything else and la la la. And he's saying, this is such a great pussy to have kids in. And he ain't gonna do it. I mean, I'm serious. He's not, because he wants to protect his money. So meanwhile, her parents are like, man, we would rather be grandparents. And then that way, if our daughter leaves, this guy's got a lot of money and she can have a lot of money and then get a lot of money through quote, child support. And use that on her quote, child and all her expenses. And that's what they're hoping for. But yet, this guy's talking about her pussy. So, I don't know. Anyway, this is the type of shit. Okay, yeah, we read that part. Tolo also weighed in. It's, it almost sounds like Toto. I mean, like the band. Anyway, I mean, I'm thinking about the dog. I'm thinking about the band when I say that. Toto weighed in and said, she saw the rains down in Africa coming that night. Ooh, all right, yeah. A little kinky. No, Tolo, not Toto the band, also weighed in acknowledging that while Johnson's post seemed unhinged, oral sex deserves more discourse. Oral sex carries genuine risks. HSV1 oral herpes can be transmitted to the genitals and vice versa, she wrote in the comments. God. Anyway, I'm gonna get to this in a second. HPV, passed through oral sex, is now the leading cause of oral pharyngeal cancers in the U.S., surpassing tobacco. Oral gonorrhea, in particular, is becoming antibiotic resistant at alarming rates, she added. The bacteria in saliva can also disrupt the vaginal microbiome, and studies have linked receptive oral sex to higher rates of bacterial vaginosis. She finished by expressing gratitude for Johnson. I'm grateful I have a partner who takes my health and his health and our collective health seriously. Well said, responded Johnson. All right. Who the fuck are these people? Why do I need, I mean, like, you know, back in the 1970s and 80s and maybe before that or whatever the hell, they would have these commercials for like, I don't know, some bullshit, like toothpaste or whatever. And they'd be like, it re-strengthens and reinforces the gum line to prevent gingivitis, where gingivitis is the leading. And they would actually give out statistical. That's what that seemed like to me. And I'm like, okay. You sit down. You're like, hey, honey, let us have some of the oral sex tonight. She's like, all right, let's go for it. You first. It's like, absolutely, my love. Lay down. Let's get this thing done. And he goes to town, does the whole oral sex thing, and she's like, kind of tired to give you a reach around. It's like, no worries. I'll just lay here in bed and go on old X Twitter or whatever the fuck they call it now and talk about it, our experiences together, and the nature of your vaginal influence on me. She said, huh, that sounds very interesting. Maybe I'm not that tired either. Maybe I should comment on your comment and actually add why HPV is now the main oral sex that is the leading cause of orphanogenital cancer. I mean, either they, I mean, you had to fucking plan this, number one. I don't even know if they even had oral sex. I mean, really. I mean, I think they were just planning to say all this shit for whatever fucking reason. And then the other side of that coin is that, I mean, either you went on Wikipedia and cut out a bunch of shit, or you just asked AI, go on Wikipedia and cut out a bunch of shit, and then I'll put that in my post. Because, yeah, never mind. The anti-aging mogul who once declared himself an impossible partner because of his ultra-rigid fitness regimen, excuse me, and 14-step longevity morning routine, announced his relationship to Tolo last year. At this point, Kate and I have nearly become one person, Johnson wrote in a lengthy post on X at the time, calling her bond an instant puzzle piece fit. Johnson first crossed paths with Tolo when she joined his brain interface company, Colonel, 5 years ago. She should sue his ass for sexual harassment. I mean, obviously he was in charge and she was an underling, let's say. And now she put him as an underling in between his legs. At least that's what he's saying. So, I mean, but she should sue his ass for sexual harassment. And she should also get knocked up and then go out there and sue his ass for child support. He remembers her first impression as luminescent and said that over time their professional spark turned romantic. Well, what if he did she if he got with her and she didn't have this amazing pussy, like he says? What if she didn't? What if she wasn't like 98.7% whatever L. crispastibus dominant or whatever the fuck? I mean, how did he know? Like, I was gonna say, did he go on a dating line and say, look, I need somebody that's at least 98.5% L. crispatus dominant. I need that. And if you don't have a test, we're gonna do a test before we go out. We're not even gonna go to Starbucks first. We're just gonna send you down. You're gonna take the test. We're gonna see what happens. I mean, is that what happened? I mean, like I was thinking that at first, and then I realized that, well, she was working for him and it was all sexual harassment. And so I'm saying, well, does he basically say, hey, look, some of the requirements for working here is you're gonna have to lift 35 pounds. Can you do that? Okay, at least 35 pounds. Because things, there's paper and stuff, whatever. You may have to stand for more than, 30 minutes at a time. Is that fine? Okay, that's fine. All right, do you type at least the speed of like 45 words per minute? It's not like a major thing. But, we kind of got like, no, it's like you kind of, yeah, you may we'll do a typing test later. All right, we'll do a typing test later. We'll see. It's not a major. It's not a lot. It's not a lot. That's like less than a word, every couple seconds. All right. And the last question here: are you over 98.5% L. crispatus dominant? And if not, we're gonna have to send you down to testing at one of our testing facilities. We'll send you there, and you bring the results back. But if you're under 98.5%, sorry, you don't have a job here. I wonder how he hired the guys because they didn't have vaginas. Or maybe some of the guys did have vaginas and it all worked out. Who knows? I don't know. All right. Wow. Wow. Okay. I just gotta say that she's 30, he's 48, and she says that, and he is I mean, he's just smitten with the age, and he just found something. He's like, wow, this is pretty neat. Let me announce it to the world. And then they, these guys, they're always looking for some damn fame on some damn thing. So, all right, moving on. We're still moving on from this. Let's see. So we've talked about penises, vaginas, all the things you need to know about life. But have you ever thought of what really can slow you down or what can speed you up? All right. It's not a typo. One Wisconsin county has set the area speed limit to 17.3 miles per hour in an eye-catching move aimed at jolting drivers into staying alert in a high-traffic work zone. Officials in Ottawa County rolled out the unusual speed limit at the county's recycling and solid waste center, where a constant flow of trucks, contractors, and residents create a busy, sometimes hazardous environment. County leaders say oddly specific number is intentional and psychological. Why 17.3? Because it makes you pause. It makes you look twice. And it is the L. chrysanthemis level of my wife. She's very low. She's not as good as Tolo. No. Officials said in a social media post announcing the change. The goal, they say, is in to snap drivers out of autopilot and force them to pay closer attention to speed and safety while behind the wheel. I gotta say, if you're driving below 20 miles per hour, I mean, you don't have a lot of, I mean, you're pretty much safe. You're gonna probably hit another car because you're an idiot not paying attention, but you're pretty safe. The site sees steady traffic from large hauling vehicles and smaller passenger cars, often moving in tight quarters. The county believes the unconventional speed limit is a signal and a small change that will get drivers to slow down, stay alert, and watch out for others. Whether it catches on elsewhere, it will remain to be seen. 17.3 miles per hour is churning heads in Wisconsin. And the funny thing is, this is it's weird. Like, I know in Texas we don't do this, but there's a lot of states that use treated wood for their signs because, like, if you hit it, then it's not as bad to hit a wooden sign as it is to a metal post. And it used to be, and I remember one time I had a friend of mine, and they took this golf cart out. And they ran into some signpost at a very high rate of speed for a golf cart going down a hill. And that damn post doubled over and bent into their golf cart. So, like, it was very close to decapitating somebody if they'd have been in the middle. And that's why we have the breakaway signs now. A lot of these breakaway signs, oddly enough, came about because of the year 2000 crisis. Back in 1999, the idea that we'd have a major glitch in the system and all electricity and all everything would go out, they started installing these little stop sign. Well, they were breakaway signs basically, but they would stall the base and they covered the base up with some red topper, and that would be placed into the ground so that when they needed to, and if all the electricity went out, they could remove the red topper and install the top portion, which would be the sign, which is basically just a breakaway sign. There had already been breakaway signs before that, but this created this major emphasis on, like, every sign they were going to buy from then on was breakaway. And they kept doing it, and now nearly every sign you see, unless it's extremely old, over 20, well, not extremely old, but I mean, it's at least has to be 25, 30 years old, is a breakaway sign in the state of Texas. But yet if you go to, like, places like, I haven't seen a lot of wooden signs in Texas. I think I've seen maybe one or two, but they're usually very old, and it's very weird. It's very weird to see in Texas. In Oklahoma, I don't really remember seeing them that much either, but in Kansas, I do remember the wooden base sign. So I know I'm going way off topic from 17.3 miles per hour, but I just wanted to explain that because it's a very unique piece of history. Okay, so at work last weekend when I came through, made us laugh. One user replied to the post. Others users, however, were more skeptical of the move. Sounds like something Ottawa, that's the county, would do, another user wrote. Plus, you'll get a speeding, you'll get speeding for 17.4 and impeding traffic at 17.2. Everyone's going to be paying up. I'm pretty sure they really just don't give a shit. You know, I'm just going to say that. It's like, I always think about it. People, if they don't have anything to complain about, have to invent something to complain about. So, you know, they see something that's just goofy, whatever, they've got to complain about it. It's become this like kind of like modern age of like the internet. You can't be just happy and content with something because that means something's wrong with you. You have to be cynical, snarky, just a complete asshole. And then guess what? Then you're on the right path. You're on the right path. You're figuring it out. You don't understand it. Like I always say, like I agree. I agree with the Socratic method. I agree with the hippie method. Like get in there. Maybe you and your friends, you know, whatever. I understand that. I do believe that is the way to go. Never trust anyone. Always question everything. Anybody that's suggesting something is probably doing it to their benefit, not yours. And so at the end of the day, you're going to have opinions. And like I talk about on my other show, Daily Worker, you're going to have opinions that are derived that sometimes, like if somebody else, like anybody else that just follows everybody's opinions and just are sheeple, that they're going to say, well, that's a Republican opinion. That's a Democrat opinion. In the United States, they'll say that. But it's because you've come to the conclusion based on all the evidence available at hand. You didn't just go out there and say, well, I agree with these people, so they must be right. No, you looked at it and you said, I don't trust any goddamn thing you're saying because I know how much money you're making and I know how much money you're taking, and these things are, you know, not working. And so you just start smoking a joint and you're baking, and then you realize what the truth is. I had to make taking bacon, blah, blah, blah. Anyway, just saying. Like your best way to understand anything is to look at everything in a critical view and then move forward on it. It is not to actually just be negative nannies on the thing, just saying everything's horrible, everything sucks. You know, I mean, it really does say a lot about us, and I think the world is a lot like this, but I do think that the US is definitely like this. We're filled with demagogues. We're filled with people that basically just say, well, what do the populace think? All right, let's just say that back to them. Let's just be a reflecting board. Let's not lead. Let's just basically be assholes and we'll just say stuff. And if we can lead by fear, or we can lead by, you know, hate, or we can lead by, well, the other people hate us, or we can lead by any number of things. Oh, that works because that feeds into that whole demagoguery. It's not leading, it's just basically feeding the demagoguery. So it is sad because, you know, I mean, you see like people like, you know, in the US, we had Franklin Roosevelt. So the only thing we have to fear is fear itself. And now if you look at politicians, they're basically everything you have to fear. I mean, you know, you got to fear all this, you know, you got to fear them. You got to fear that. You got to, you know, and like I say, it's, you know, 20 years ago, they would say, oh my God, the worst person in the world is Bush and Karl Rove and all this stuff. And I'm like, and now it's Trump and this, and I know 20 years from now it's going to be some other dude. And I'm like, I'm just sick of fear of politics, but I'm also sick of people just saying like they surrender, they believe somebody else, and they go from there. Don't surrender. Always critically examine everything. Come up with your own decisions. When somebody presents something to you, remember, they're a salesperson. It's like going to the university and say, I want some classes or I want to do something. They're selling you fucking classes. Every class is great. And you know which classes are not great? The classes they don't offer. So they're salespeople. And politicians are basically salespeople too. They're selling you the position they're paid to sell, which is the guys who are paying the bills. So they're the guys that are being bribing them. Let's not even claim anything else. When you get hundreds of thousands of dollars for local campaigns, millions of dollars for national campaigns, and billions of dollars for presidential campaigns, you're being bought out. And they got to sell that shit back to the regular populace. So let's not all be a bunch of negative nannies here and stuff like that, or Nancys, or whatever the hell. My mom's Nancy, so I can say that. So I don't know. I'm just saying, like, I get sick of everybody being playing the fear game, and I get sick of everybody's going out there and saying, yeah, this is all bullshit. It's bullshit. Hey, look, I don't want to hear, blow smoke up my ass stories to make you feel good or whatever. I hate those sh that shit too. But at the same time, I can realize that there's a lot of good things going on at times. There's a lot of bad things going on other times. But you got to go sort through all that shit, and somebody ain't going to tell you what it is. So that's what we got to say on that one. Moving on. Our another story here, and our final story for the night. So, well, I guess that really was kind of our final story for the night. I had a story about some guy that killed somebody else or something like that. But in retrospect, can't talk. So what did we learn tonight? Well, we learned that basically don't be a demagogue. Follow your own lead. Go out there and think about what you have to do in life. And when somebody presents you with something, don't go out there and say, well, yeah, them guys are all right. No, you say, look, them guys are motherfuckers. Everybody bunch of motherfuckers. Fuck all them motherfuckers. I got to figure it out for myself. So when somebody presents you with something, learn it. Get your own facts. Move forward. Think why the bias would be behind it. Because if they're really pushing something real hard, there probably is a bias behind it. Figure that one out too. And we also talked about Tolo and the Tolo's greatest hits, I guess. I don't know. We talked about why you should burn your wang when you're trying to actually prove a point. And our first story again tonight was a very, very interesting story that we had actually started off with, is that how everybody can't read. And we're just a bunch of idiots, and we kind of go through life just assuming that all these words mean something. I did think that was pretty funny that they mentioned that the hardest thing in life, or hardest thing you do with your brain, is reading. So anyway, that being said, this has been Blue Nights here on the Unexplained Radio Network, unexplainedradio.com. 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

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Wild-based company. We're in Garland in the great Republic of Texas, and we are recording live tonight. We are live here in Garland looking off the shores of Lake Jupiter onto the beautiful lake that is Richardson. Now it's just all concrete, so there's no lakes, there's no beautiful shores, no nothing, just more and more concrete. But, that being said, we have a lot to tell you. And again, if you like, you can dare so venture to unexplainedradio.com. You go there, the chat room's right there in front. You can chat away with the chatters. You can say how much everything's so wonderful, so great, so different, so whatever. Or, if you're so inclined, you can give us a call here in the wild card line. The wild card line is still open for the next 2 hours. We're going to be open at 1 a.m. in the morning here in Central Standard Time. So if you're in the mountain time zone, you're getting a midnight show. So this number is, again, 469-893-0054. 469-893-0054. International callers, dial plus 1-469-893-0054. The wild card line. We had Charlie call in the last show, and first time, long time. Great guy. He talked about wings. So we also have a lot of different things going on and everything, and we always try to encourage people that, look, we as a station do not just broadcast our own broadcast. We broadcast every broadcast, anything, any idea. He thought him and his friends were gay and they were shoving stuff up their ass. If you can come up with 1 hour of content for each week, for not even 52 weeks a year, say 4 weeks, that takes off a whole damn month, more than a month. You think about it. That's almost, you know, a month and a half. You ain't got to do anything. If you came up with 1 hour for 45 weeks, and you think that's absolutely fascinating content, guess what? You could make a show on here. I mean, we have time spots open. We have all the time in the world. And you can make a show. And you can be from around the world. You can actually do it from another country in the world. And the idea is you can do this. And you can broadcast on unexplainedradionetwork.com for free. Because we don't make no money. And we don't make any money if you're going to double negative my ass on that. So, we don't make anything. We basically do this for the love of the game. And if you love the game too, hey, if you always want to try it, do it, whatever, think about it, that's wonderful. And I got to say that sometimes when you go out there and you do stuff, you want to make it, you know, just a success, and you go from there, you know, successful things will happen. So, and it gives you radio content. It gives you a lot of the things, a lot of the different things for the listeners, but also at the same time, but if you're working on your own show, you're working on your own scheme or whatever, and you want to actually put something forward to other individuals, like whether you're whatever your country you're in or whatever state, you can use these tapes. You can move forward. You can have a nice long career doing something else. The only thing is, we don't play music. No music. It's all talk. So you got to talk. You got to have the gift of gab that gabs your gift. That being said, just go online, Unexplained Radio Network, unexplainedradio.com. Go in and put the contact button, and you can contact us. Give us your idea. We'll see what happens. We'll toy with it. We'll get back to you, and we'll see. You may be on live. So there you go. We'll be on live, Johnny. And even if you have a podcast or something like that, and you actually think you can probably put it on in some hour that is not a, you know, prime time spot, and you know, if you don't want to do a live broadcast, okay, that's fine. But let's just try to save those for the other live shows, whatever. But just put them on. You know, whatever. Suggest it. Maybe it's the greatest thing in the world. I don't know. You know, like maybe it's better than anything live. All right, and that being said, as an internet radio station, we actually are up, and we're going to be up for the Unexplained Radio Network is, like we say, the clear choice for the 2027 Internet Station of the Year. The 2027 Texas Regional Radio Music and Radio Awards, TRRMA, as I call them, the Traumas, is up again. They've just awarded awards in 20, that sounds weird, awarded awards in 2026 in March for the year 2025. Now, for this year, 2026,
in March 2027, thus the 2027 awards. That's why the difference is they're going to start over. 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So we're in Texas and we're the best. The rest suck. So we're the best. You know that because you want to put a show on here like we were just talking about. 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Give them a check. The polling was not probably going to start till the end of the year. It's three rounds of polling. It's the first submission of different radio stations that have basically had over 85% of the year of radio content broadcast live digitally through the internet, digital audio broadcast. And that not only have done that, but that actually have somebody that submits them on there to basically be the nominee. Now, we can probably do that. Next part is voting for us to get out of the first round so we can go to the second round, then go to the second round and beat those bastards and go to the third round and really kick ass. And then next March, we'll be down there winning this award and bringing it home here to the Unexplained Radio Network, unexplainedradio.com, a Wyoming-based company. Now, if we're able to do that, then we'll share the glory with you and everything else. It's great. It'll be fun. It's going to be a good time. So, yeah, bring that award home. Unexplained Radio Network, LLC, a Wyoming-based company. So, anyway, that's the trauma. So, that's TRRMA.net, excuse me. And go on there and check it out. That being said, let's get to the sex. All right. So, a lot of weird sex has been going on. A lot of these bastards are pretty horny, and they've been doing some weird stuff. So, without further ado, what happens when sex goes wrong? All right, this one's submitted by Lucas. Okay. Once a girl I was seeing wanted me to use anal beads. Okay. You know, I mean, I'm not really a big fan of too much anal play. Between 0 and 100% of the time, how much anal play do I do? I'm going to have to lean between 0%. 0%, actually. Don't really do it at all. I'm not really a big fan of it. So, I don't know. Had to think about that one. But, you know, some people, whatever floats your boat, I'm not condoning, criticizing. I'm just here to explain. I mean, just, you know, it is what it bees. But this guy goes out here and he says, look, once I was seeing a girl wanted me to use anal beads on her while we did it doggy style. So they're doing it doggy style and she wants the anal bead up her butt. So there's anal beads in her butt, his wang's in her vag, and he's like, I'm not really into butt stuff, so I didn't know what I was doing, but I went along with it. Since I was new to the whole thing, I didn't know you're supposed to pull them out slowly. I pulled them out like I was rip-starting a lawnmower. Oh, man. The result? One screaming woman, one horizontal shit fountain, one ruined bed, and one ended relationship. My question to Lucas here is, did you continue with the anal play after that? Or were you just basically thoroughly disgusted and you said, never again? Never again. You know, people, like, it's funny, I've often with women, I don't know, maybe it's, you know, different ages, and I've heard these different stories from younger women, older women, whatever. But I know that, like, when I was first into the plowing world, I remember there were some other women that would say, oh, my God, like, I can't imagine having sex on my period.
And guys like, well, you're kind of horny, so you got to do it. It is what it is. You got to go out there and you got to plow, plow, plow. And guys are usually that. And then these same women may be interested in anal sex, where something like this may occur. So they're not worried about getting shit all over the place, but they are worried about getting blood all over the place. And I got to tell you this, like, of the two, I'm going blood all the time. I'm telling you that. Because you can put a towel down, and then that blood, it's not a big problem. Shit, there ain't a towel big enough for shit. I can tell you that. It just ain't, man. And so, I just kind of find it funny that, like, when they're younger, like, I remember I heard this years ago from some girl, like, 17, 18, 19. And before you say anything, I was 25, so it made sense why she was 17. No, I'm joking. I was like 17, 18. I was 18. Yeah, I was 18, and this was, what's his name's girlfriend. I remember she was 17 because we went over to her parents' house. This is the weirdest ass story in the world. We went over to her parents' house when she turned 17. Me, Eric, and the other guy, and Eric was dating her. And she's like, well, come on, let's go. And then she's like, well, where are you going to go? And then it's like, well, she's moving out. She's 17. Her parents were distraught, but she got the hell out of there. That was really weird. Now, in hindsight, would I have been there if not knowing what the outcome would have been? Would I go with Eric that day again? Hell no. Hell no. No, no, no, no. I would think that the worst thing in the world is going to happen. But at the time, I didn't really think about it. I was like, yeah, whatever. She's 17. She wants to go. You're 18. She's 17. She was just 16. You're 18. I'm 18. We're both out of high school. Whatever. That's your problem. Anyway, she was the one who said, I can't believe people do it on their period. And I'm like, yeah. And the thing is, probably now she probably just does butt sex all the time. And she didn't even think about that. But, got all the pitfalls of it. But hey, whatever floats your boat, don't knock it till you try it, you don't knock sex and period until you try it. Okay, this is Augustinum. Okay, Augustum, we'll just move on. This is who submitted it. My ex said my pretty eyes would make him come too quick, and he smothered my face with a pillow to hide them. I tried to lift the pillow off with a little too much force and pushed him off of me. I had to drive him to emergency room for stitches because in his head, because he had smashed into my bedside table. I also farted during anal sex that night, and his penis shot out. Well, I mean, there's a lot of gas in there. I don't. My thing is this. Okay. I don't know. Can't you just tell them to close their eyes, or just maybe wear sunglasses? I don't know. I don't know about putting a pillow over somebody's head. I'm just saying. I'm just saying. I mean, you don't want to be the guy the next day explaining to the police, all right, look, see, she had really pretty eyes, so I put the pillow over her head, and I really got into it, and I forgot the pillow was over her, and I was really pushing down on that pillow, and next thing I know, she wouldn't wake up. Or he wouldn't wake up. We really don't know. I mean, I don't know if it's a guy or a girl, really. I mean, you could be doing. I mean, it's hard to do missionary anal, but I mean, hey, he could be going tower. Maybe he was getting riding him. I don't know. Whatever. But the thing is that yeah, that's not something you want to explain to anyone. You don't want that conversation in the middle of the morning. And plus, you don't want to kill anybody either. That's another thing too. I forgot about the killing part. Yeah, you don't want that either. No killing, no explaining to the police why you thought their eyes were so pretty. You had to put a pillow over their head and they suffocated to death. And you don't want these things. This is not good. It's not good. All right, this one comes from Jason Garcia. All right, yeah, hey, Jason. Number three, once I was pooped on, so somebody pooped on him during sex, and no. I'm not into that kind of stuff. I'm probably the biggest germaphobe on the planet. So you can imagine my reaction. There was a lot of horrified screaming and cursing, followed by an hour-long scolding hot shower with a scouring pad, followed by awkward silence. Yeah, I don't know about.
I mean, but my thing goes back down to it. It's like, how did it was on his chest or in his stomach? What did he say? I almost was pooped on. Didn't say where. Okay. My thing goes back down to it again. Like, I'm not into anal play. I'm not into the anal whatever. Anything comes out of your butt, you can put that down the toilet. But my thing goes back down to it. I don't know how somebody pooped on them, or what position they were in, or what the scenario was going on, or whatever. But okay, I feel sorry for old Jason here. But the thing is that isn't that something you should talk about before you do it? Like, hey, look, because I mean, not even like from the factor from like, let's look at it from a different factor. Okay, say you think the other person is really cool about having you taking a shit on them. Don't you have to have some kind of prep? Like, I was just talking about, like, when you would do, like, sex with somebody that was on their period, you would lay down a towel and you would make sure that it doesn't get on the bed and then you move the sheets out of the way. A lot of prep goes into that. So you're just telling me somebody just takes a shit on you and there's no prep. I mean, think about that. I mean, you would think at least the guy said, hey, look, I'm really into, like, pooping on you. I really want to do that, but like, do we got any towels or anything? I mean, is there like some towels? Or, can we move these sheets out of the way? Can you not use your dead grandmother's comforter while we do this? Because I might have diarrhea. I mean, can we do this stuff? And then the guy's like, what the fuck are you talking about? That I get that. But I mean, like, how do you not mention anything? I mean, you got to have somewhere to dispose of the shit. I mean, even if the guy was saying, hey, look, man, I'm really into that stuff, man. I love that. I'm going to rub it all into my chest. I mean, there's still going to be pieces of fecal matter all over the place. You got to put a tarp down. It kind of reminds me a lot of like, a comedian I had once seen, and he's a, oh Lord, this is going to kill me. I don't know why. I've seen him before. I'm using the other one. I got two computers here, and I know. Okay, got it. It's kind of like in 1990, when I was a kid, my parents took me to see Gallagher. And I like Gallagher. We like Gallagher. We were Gallagher people. And so he passed away November 11, 2022. Sad, sad, sad stuff. So Gallagher loved to use the Sledge-O-Matic to destroy watermelons. And he had blow up watermelon, all this kind of stuff, right, with watermelons. The crowd didn't say, let's go catch the young Gallagher act tonight. I'll wear my Sunday finest. No, the crowd knew that at least the first 20 so odd rolls, that there need to be tarps. And not only that, the studio would put down tarps everywhere on all the seats. You're sitting in plastic. We weren't that close, but I could see people sitting in plastic. They knew what was going to happen. Again, remember the word. They knew the words. They knew what was going to happen. So how in the hell, when you're into shit play, pooping on people, you don't mention, hey, look, have you ever seen Gallagher? You may want to put some tarps down because I got a surprise for you. And it's in my butt. All right. Yeah. Sorry, Jason. I don't know. Yes, I mean, it was funny. Yeah, I don't know your anything, but it doesn't really matter. It doesn't matter if it was a woman that did this to you or a guy that did this to you. It's still what's called the fecal matter, and that's what matters most in a relationship. Not getting it on you. All right. Thank you, Jason. Appreciate it. Number four was submitted to us by Justin Thompson. Thank you, Justin. I met a girl one night while I was on vacation in the Dominican Republic. Okay, it sounds pretty sexy already. And we went back to her room. I was really drunk and decided to try some fancy moves. I lost my balance in the process and fell headfirst into a glass sliding door next to her bed. Wow. It was tempered glass, so it shattered the entire door. So basically, he owed her a door. Yeah. So
I'm thinking myself, was this another tourist to the Dominican Republic or a native that lived there? Like, you know, a person that actually lived in the Dominican Republic? Because, you know, it factors in a lot of different ways. If it's in a hotel, you're probably going to have to pay right away. Whereas if it's in her house, then maybe you can work something out. My question is, did you get to have sex after that? So, and plus, what kind of fancy moves are you doing? You're a dude. It's like, what are you doing? Are you swinging around the pole here or something like that? I mean, what the fuck is that about? My fancy move is to get my wang hard and then put that wang inside of him. It's a fancy move. I don't know if anybody's tried this. I call it a levitation act because normally it's not hard. And all of a sudden, then you make it hard, and then you're like, boom, you know, there you go. And then you're like Kreskin, you make it disappear. He's like, ah, there's my penis. Now you see it, now you don't. And then it's inside of him. That's my trick. That's what I do. I don't know. I don't swing around. So, Justin, thank you for that story. A little clarification on some of the information would help, but all right. This is Julia C. She writes, I went home with this big redneck guy after a field party one night. Okay, that's already weird. I don't know, like, I went home. Okay, he's a redneck, he's a guy, he's big, and they were at a field party some night, one night. Okay, so, yeah, we'll continue. And well, think of that, though. Think of it. Think of that. And while we were having sex, his tooth fell out on me. I thought it was sweat because it was dark. But then he said, could you put my tooth back in my mouth for me? It was so gross, but we ended up dating anyway. My thing goes back down to it. It's like, why couldn't he just grab his own damn tooth and just put that thing away? Like, yeah, I mean, I don't get it. It's just like, go pick that thing up. I guess it was like a fake tooth or whatever, you know, maybe some bridge work or whatever. Maybe it was between two teeth and a hell, you know, not bridge work. But I guess, yeah, because he wants to put it back in his mouth. I don't know. So it couldn't be a cap. It had to be something like where it was a partial or, you know, some shit like that. I don't know. Point is that he should have just picked it up and then moved it aside, you know, just before she noticed anything. Yeah, I blame him. But, you know, I also blame you because you said you found a big redneck guy at a field party one night and you decided this was the perfect time to have sex. So, the blame is on you, Julia. Sorry about that. Number six. This is by Lens Marie Nari. Okay, thank you for the last name. I was having sex and the condom came off inside of me. He had to fish it out. Luckily, it didn't ruin the mood. It was just extremely awkward for a minute. So I guess it was kind of like, you know, like semi-in, semi-out. Maybe like he just kind of pulled the rest of it out. I mean, because like if he kept pounding it in, then eventually it gets stuck in there. And we read stories, the horror stories last week, that of gynecologists. And they said the worst smells that we remember, we did this one. The worst smells they've had were anything that gets stuck in the vagina and they have to pull it out weeks later, especially after periods and everything else. Or the other one was like somebody had actually asked, like, what did, like, a lot of these chicks have stinky vaginas? And the gynecologist said, no, but they have stinky feet because they're dirty motherfuckers. And I'm thinking, you know, I started thinking about that again and again over the week. And I think it was last week or 2 weeks ago. And I was like, you know, there probably are just motherfuckers who just never bathe. And so the gynecologist said, I can handle the vag smell, but I can't handle, like, you know, just body odor. So there you go. So think about that when you're thinking of a lovely lady to have sex with for the night. Tell her to wash her fucking ass and feet and vag, everything, really. Just wash it all. You know, then go come out and say, you done? It's like, no, go back in there and do that over again. Okay, this is Among Trees, number seven. I was once hooking up with a guy for a couple of months during the Christmas season. Ah, that sounds festive. I had one of those Clementine oranges sitting on my desk. And while still inside of me, he stopped and started eating the orange.
After my incredulous look, he said, "Refreshment break." Well, okay. First off, it's not his damn orange. And secondly, he didn't ask for it. So he stole the fucking orange, and he's banging, and he's not finished. He's not, like, stopping and say, hey, we're going to have some, you know, like, maybe some water or something like that. This is we're doing some marathon sex. No, he's just basically saying, like, he's doing that during the process. Now, I don't believe you should eat and drink or, you know, watch TV or do anything else while you're having sex. I think you should concentrate on the mission. The mission at hand is to please your partner. And this guy basically failed his mission. And also please yourself. There you go. Number 8. Thank you, Samantha Zimlich. Okay, Samantha Zimlich. I was head over heels with my friend who was a couple of years older than me and in a band. I guess I was thinking he's like the high school band guy. I was like, he's in band? And he's like, yeah, he's in band. Well, you said you were like kind of, you said, my friend is a couple years older than me and in a band. And I saw the 18, so I was thinking, whatever. As soon as I turned 18, we hung out and decided to watch a movie. He put on Moulin Rouge. And halfway into our hookup session, I got on top. After a few minutes, I realized he was mumbling something. I listened closer and realized he was singing along to the movie. I stopped and asked him if he was singing, and he must not have realized he was doing it out loud. Okay, what an idiot. This guy here, Samantha, my statement to you is he needs not just watch the Tony Awards, he needs to start going out with a guy named Tony. Because, I mean, you know, he's not really, I don't think he's really interested in the ladies. I mean, you know, just tell him, like, it's okay. It's not the 1960s anymore. You can be gay. All right, yeah. Go watch a little Moulin Rouge. Sorry about that. I know a lot of gay guys, and they don't watch Moulin Rouge. But I'm just saying, like, you know, I'm just saying. Just saying. If you sing along to it, if you're banging a lady and you're singing along to Moulin Rouge, you may not be interested in vagina. Just saying. You might want to try something new. Move on down the line. You know, there's a lot of nice people who will help you. All right, number 9. Kaifeng Forever. Okay, good nickname. He licked my armpit and asked if he could blow air in my butt to suck out my farts. Okay, yeah, that makes a lot of sense. I mean, sure, we all do. No, I mean, nobody, yeah, he's just a disgusting motherfucker. I mean, suck out my farts. I don't know, man. I mean, the armpit thing, yeah, I mean, maybe, like, you know, just in the way, and he was trying to reach up, and, you know, something happened. But, like, him deliberately saying the blow on your butt, you know, that you know, I don't know about that. Yeah. He's not a keeper, I can say that. No, he's not. Unless you like that kind of thing, and then he is a keeper. Okay, this one's by Megan Barker, number 10. My boyfriend always likes to look at me naked, saying, "Very nice." Now he actually has like 5 R's in there, so that's the reason I said like that. Oh, and again, in his best Borat impression. Okay, so, he does it very nice. Yeah, well, if you marry him, he'll go around and tell people, he said, my wife. That is a really good movie. When you ever watch it again, or you watch scenes from it, or when he did the show, it is really good. It is really, really good. Even I didn't get to see the second one as much. Actually, I didn't get to see it all. I only seen clips of it, and you know, whatever, but it's a good movie. Yeah, he had brown. Anyway, number 11, submitted by Georgia Washington. Washington, all right. I was doing it with my girlfriend one time, and I was on top. We were really hammering away. And all of a sudden, I felt my dog lick my balls, an asshole from behind. It was pretty messed up. Yeah,
Yeah, you want to kind of keep the door closed and keep the animals out of the room because you don't want to have a three-way with a lady and a dog. It just, you can't. Yeah, that's not something you can write into Penthouse Forum about, even though Penthouse Forum doesn't exist anymore. Number 12, submitted by A.M. Esteban. Okay. Yeah, A.M. Esteban. Okay, there you go. I was going down on my boyfriend, and he was getting really into it, grabbing my head and thrusting. The deep throat was getting to be way too much, so I pushed myself away from him and instantly began to throw up all over my lap, on the floor, and almost on his penis. My boyfriend had just watched in horror. He was quick and grabbed stuff to clean up the mess. He couldn't even laugh about it for another hour or so, while I was practically in tears from laughing so hard. I don't know why you would have laughed about it, though. That's the funny thing. I understand him not wanting to laugh about it, but I mean, once it's all kind of cleaned up and he realizes it's not as bad as it would be, did I get that? I've got to say, let me tell you a story. All right, this is a story of mine. I forgot about the story, actually. I remember there was one girl or something years ago, and we were looking for a hotel room because we were going to do the nasty, and I like doing the nasty, but I like paying a lot for hotel rooms. So we went to one hotel room, and it was kind of, I don't know, it's like, I think I can find something cheaper. And so we get on the road, and which I was almost regretted. The whole I can find something cheaper because this almost went really bad. And we had been drinking quite a bit, but I guess she drank a little bit more or whatever the deal. So we're driving, we were leaving one area, we were on the highway to go to another area. Let's just put it like that. I don't want to give too much information out. And as we were on the highway, there was no exit. And she said, "I think I'm going to throw up." And I was like, holy sheep shit. And so I immediately pull over to the side of the highway on the shoulder, and she graciously enough opens the door and decides to vomit all out onto the side of the highway. And like I'm not gonna say there wasn't like some little remnants near the door or anything like that. I did have to do some extra cleaning later on, but not a lot. I mean, almost nothing. Nothing. It was just like, I mean, in theory, it was kind of like if you spilled out a can of a vegetable soup through the door, and there's some splashback. Gonna be splashback. So we close the door. She's fine. We go to the other hotel, and by this time she actually feeling a lot better. And so guess what? We plowed a lot, and yeah, it was a cheaper hotel. So see, I mean, but it almost went really bad. It almost went really, really bad because it could have, just to save like $20, it could have ended very, very bad. And I had a friend of mine one time where him he was out with his friend and like and this girl and whatever, and she was like, "Oh, I can do shots. I can beat anybody's shots." So like, all right, whatever. And they were gonna go out somewhere, and they both did like vodka shots, like a 10 vodka shots, and she was slamming them. And they're like, "Hey, whatever. I'm kind of really buzzed now," And she's like, "Yeah, whatever." And she gets in the car and she immediately throws up, and they're on the highway and just throws up everywhere. And so I actually had another story about somebody throwing up on a car. I mean, in a car, and it went down straight into the air vents and everything, the ducts there. And that guy said he could never get it out. He said it just always you turn the heat on and it was just smelled horrible. So there you go. So we live and we learn. We learn and we live. And at least my story was pretty nice. I mean, nothing really happened. I still got laid. All right, anyway. But I didn't laugh about it. I damn sure wasn't laughing about it. I haven't laughed about it yet. I mean, that's been years, been decades, and I still have not laughed about that.
You believe that? I don't believe it. All right, number 13. This one is submitted by, sometimes people run their names together. Miller Alyssa. So Alyssa Miller. Thank you. Well, you got your front name backwards, your backwards name, front name. All right, whatever. I'm trying to make hokey stories. Miller Alyssa Miller. Okay, thank you, Miller Alyssa. The first time having sex, my current boyfriend was on a really old bed from the 50s that was super unstable. The headboard was a shelf, and we were shaking it so hard that my kalimba, okay, fell off and hit me in the head. Okay, I'm trying to think about, okay. All right. He kept asking if we should stop because I was bleeding badly. Oh my God. But I was really into it and it didn't really hurt, so I said no. When we were done, I went in and looked in the mirror and there was a huge bubble of blood on my forehead. That's, you're very weird, Alyssa. I guess you're really into the sex thing. Why do you have so much shit on top of your bed? I know it's been a while, but he said, what's your current boyfriend? So I'm thinking it's still, you know, in your same situation. Okay, it's an old bed. I get this. But you know you're going to get pounded one day. And why don't you take all that shit off the top of your bed and just say, fuck it. And then just, you know, that way you can fuck it. Literally. Because like, I'm going to say, like, if anytime that you're bleeding that bad, then you're probably going to scar up some. The thing is probably that guy, he was probably like, oh, I'm about to blow my load. I don't know if I'm going to let it last that long. And you get hit in the head, and he's like, what the fuck? And then you're like, no, it's still cool. It's still cool. Are you sure? And he's like, yeah. And he probably is like, yeah, I think I can go for 3 more hours now just looking at your bloody head. I mean, you know. Anyway, there you go. Thank you, Alyssa. Appreciate you. All right. Number 14, submitted by Chishowa. Okay, Chishowa. All right. My ex-boyfriend and I were getting frisky for the first time. When my bra finally came off, he started at my boobs for a couple of seconds, shook them, and started singing Jigglypuff. We're both 26. I would actually have to say, this sounds very sheltered. This sounds very new. The old incel stuff, all that thing, you know, starting to come to mind. I gotta say, another thing is that he may not be that intelligent, and so I think he should probably dump his ass. The reason why I bring this up is I remember like one time when I was back in the 90s and we were just sitting around the break room and it was all us guys and stuff. We were selling computers and our sales manager, he was joking. He said like this other guy. And he was like, hey, well, you know, this is, they were talking about some chick and some other dude that worked there. And the sales manager said, you know, somebody said, like, yeah, you know, well, you want to bang her or whatever. And so, again, this is back in the 90s when you could talk about all this stuff. And it still is sexual harassment despite the fact that the other person's not there and it's no women, whatever deal. Anyway, and there's like about eight of us there. It wasn't like a small group. So the guy goes over there and he says that, he says, like, you know, hey, you know, he wants this guy wants to bang this other chick. The guy's not there. Chick is definitely not there. And then the other guy's the manager. I remember his name was Billy Chain. He's probably dead now, so, and if he's not, doesn't matter. He didn't care for me anyway. Anyway, so he goes over there and he says, that motherfucker wouldn't know what the hell to do with it. He'd just go over there and he'd just start like grabbing her nipples like they were fucking like radio knobs, trying to change them and get the dial going. And this is the same thing I think of this guy. It's like, you know, dude, really? I mean, you know, my thing is like, look, I'm during sex, I'm very serious, let's say. And I always believe in being serious, and because that makes the experience much better. I hate people that joke around with stuff, or, you know, I don't like jokes during sex. It's a real big turn off. So I don't make them. I don't like them. I don't want them. So that's me. And so there you go. So Chisawa, if you had been with me, that shit wouldn't have happened. You would have a story, so I guess you wouldn't be on here. So, anyway, never mind. So look me up. Number 15. Submitted by Nelia Nunez. Well, it's probably Nunez because they don't have the little Enye.
Anyway, but it says Nunez, but it's Nunez. Okay. I wanted to know if my Kegels were working. So I put Ben Wall Balls, okay, in and asked my boyfriend to put it while I squeezed the muscles, arm vagina wrestle, mind you. Okay, I don't know what the hell Ben Wall Balls are. That's my problem. I'm probably way off on that. This, okay, so I think these are like some kind of like, yeah, like balls or something, you know, like the anal bead kind of thing. So I put this in, I guess in her vagina, and my boyfriend, I pulled and squeezed the muscles, arm vagina wrestle, mind you. The string broke and the balls got stuck inside me. Fortunately, I was able to spit them out. You know, I think it would push them out, but you're not really spitting. But anyway, them out my butt. Okay, so she put them in her butt. Well, no, excuse me. Put them out, but my first thought was, oh, great. No, it was not her vag. Oh, great. Now I've got to go to the ER. Ant. stupid little ant over here. I hate ants because, like, I mean, like, they can get into capacity. Anyway. So she said, fortunately, I was able to spit them out, but my first thought was, oh, great. I have to go to the ER and become the laughingstock of the night. So at first, she thought that she wasn't going to be able to get them out. Yeah. Oh, wow. Well, yeah, sorry about that. Yeah, you know, like, I mean, I don't know. Those strings aren't really that strong. I mean, they're not like the strong type we were talking about earlier with the string you put around a guy's wang because he's on fire. And he wants to push a police car, or pull a police car. Yeah, that's a whole other story. I gotta say, no, I was going, sorry, Nelia. I mean, yeah, no, it's a good story. Yeah, bravo. There was an ant, and, like, I've been having, like, the ants issue again and stuff. I gotta go out there and put the ant stuff down. Ants been coming in. You know, you gotta watch out for those ants. Ants get into everything. I mean, ants can actually ruin your air conditioning system, too. They get in those capacitors and stuff. The ants can. And so can lizards. So, things you didn't think about. Yeah. All right. Well, now you know. Number 16, submitted by Lawrence E.J. Lawrence E.J.? Okay. I gave my husband, or maybe it's E.J. Lawrence or something like that. Yeah. Okay. It could be either way. Guy, girl, whatever. Gave my husband a concussion. Oh, wow. After I kneed him in the head during a rather violent orgasm. Huh. We had to go to the ER. Whoops. Okay. Let's try to figure out your position in there. I mean, the only thing I can think of is like he was eating you out or something. That's the only thing I can think of. I mean, yeah, that's very, very odd. Yeah, you were probably in a very weird position to be able to do that. But, all right. Well, bravo to you. He survived. Number 17, submitted by Sonny Webb. A friend of mine was having boring sex with a one-night stand. She said something to him, and then he flexed his arms. She asked, "What the fuck are you doing?" To which he replied, "You told me to get awesome." She followed with, "I told you to get off of me." So she had boring one-night sex, and, yeah, so, I guess he couldn't hear that good. So anyway, my favorite part of the story is that his response to what he thought was a request to get awesome, was to flex during sex. I mean, that's awesome, man. I mean, look, he's pretty awesome. I mean, he's flexing. He's like, hey, man, I'm going to flex my arms because that's getting awesome. Yeah. Anyway. Okay, this one's Jess Annie. Thank you, Jess. My fiance and I were getting down in our room when our daughter's cat squeezed through the door. She saw something move under the covers and decided to attack it. Being my fiance's balls came over. Yeah. I mean, hopefully these were covers. They're not sheets,
because a cat can definitely claw through some sheets. Covers, on the other hand, yeah, it's going to be a little bit harder to get those claws deep in there. But I mean, if you've ever been scratched by a cat claw that was like deliberate and precise, it is like I had Mr. Gray one time was screwing around. He was like down by my feet and we were playing. And then all of a sudden he just got his little claw and just went straight across me. And that motherfucker bled and like I got it to stop bleeding, but it was as if somebody had just sliced me with a piece of glass. Like a just a shard of glass across there. Like just the sharpest motherfucker. And that's his little claw. His little claw. It didn't go very deep, I gotta say that, but the problem was since it was on the bottom of my foot, like, and it was about 4 inches long, walking was a pain in the ass for the next few days after that, I gotta say that. Number 19, submitted by McClueless. There's no name on there really, just McClueless. My boyfriend wanted to go down on me while I was on my period. Now, see, this, you can have sex during the period, just don't go eating somebody out, I mean, during a period. Okay, he insisted. Funny enough, he came back up gagging and then ran off to the bathroom to puke in my bathroom. Once he finally calmed down, he claimed he swallowed a blood clot. It was thoroughly embarrassing and hilarious at the same time. What did you expect you were going to encounter, let's say? Yes. All right. Well, that's our stories for right now. We're going to come back and we're going to have more stories on Gallagher. No, I'm joking. We're not going to do more Gallagher stories, but we will come back and we do have a very, very odd assortment of tales. These tales include weird things that people have heard during sex. Weird things. All right, think about that. We're going to come back here on This Is Unexplained Love on the Unexplained Radio Network, unexplainedradio.com. We do appreciate you joining us here tonight. And yeah, we'll be right back. Again, the wild card line is still open. We've got about at least another good hour and 15 minutes to go. So don't worry. We're here. We're here for you. We're going to stick around. So we'll see you back here in a bit. Give us a call, give us a text, give us a whatever. Well, you can't give us a text. Go in the chat room, text in there, talk to people. We'll see you later.

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We're back. We're talking about a lot of weird things that occur during sexual relations, and we're here for the midnight hour. It is midnight now. Wow, we just turned over. I just saw a little thing go over. So it is midnight here in Central Standard Time Land here in the Great Republic of Texas in Garland. We're coming to you live. Go into the chat room. We're already into May 8th. We skipped a day. Went over another day. 7th to 8th. Reading the chat room earlier, it was like, you know, whatever. They put the number on there, the 0054. Yeah, 469-893-0054 is the wild card line. The wild card line can be reached at 469-893-0054. International callers plus 1-469-893-0054. They wrote in here that trauma reminds him, the T-R-R-M-A reminds him of the trauma movies, which Toxic Avenger, that is true. Does remind me of that, too. I thought the Toxic Avenger was a very good series, especially when his girlfriend gets raped and her dog gets shot. That was very heartwarming and touching. Well, it becomes his girlfriend, so, you know. Anyway, it's the weirdest ass show in the world, but it's pretty funny. Had good parts. A lot of sequels. Did the bees get stuck? Yes, it does appear that, they may have got stuck. One of them did. And it also sounded like when they put the pillow over the girl's face, he was saying maybe she was so ugly he was hiding the face. I'm thinking so, yeah. I mean, I would think it's very dangerous, though. But, yeah, maybe that's the case. He was saying, hey, look, this is a big butter face, you know, like she's hot, but her face looks like shit, so she's a butter face, but he wanted to, you have such beautiful eyes, but I can't, you know, so I have to put a pillow over your head so I can orgasm so slowly, because otherwise I'll orgasm so fast if you pull that pillow off. Anyway, okay, these are weird things said during sex, and they're presented by a lot of users and a lot of usernames on this one here. Says, what's the worst thing someone has said to you while having sex? And says, mine is, are you feeling it now, Mr. Krabs? I don't know if the guy had crabs or what, but I don't know. Are you feeling as Wang was crabs? I don't know. It's very weird. Very, very weird. Let's see what we got here. Another one. This is from Megan. I'm trying to figure that one out, but I guess that's about all I can figure out for it. This one's from Megan, and it says, Pantlegs, this boy went down on me for the first time and said, why is it wet? You know, I mean, it's not supposed to be dry, you know. It's like, you know, I mean, well, you know, hey, weird shit happens. Weird people are weird. Moving on, this is Ray. It says, him, are you having fun or do you want to try another position? Me, assuming he was spoke, the other, like there's only two him. Well, there's three. I guess if you want to get adventurous, as far as I can tell, he was being 1000% serious. So, are you having fun or do you want to try another position? So the guy was talking to himself about, like, whether or not he's having fun or wants to try to... That's weird, man. You can kind of figure that out without having to say it. The next one here, it's a weird one. It's by Kevin. It says, I'm going to need to use my cane tomorrow. I don't know if that's a bad thing. I mean, unless they really have a cane, you feel bad for him. But, I mean, like, yeah, he just really wore him out with your wang, you know. Let's see. This one's... Middle sister says he leaned in for a kiss and said, this is my swamp. Okay, yeah, that is very weird. Like, I mean, your mouth is supposed to be that. Yeah, I don't know. There's some people that just don't get it. I get like being direct and like wanting, like, yeah, we're gonna fuck hard, I'm gonna fuck you hard, yeah, you don't want to talk about like sex, nah, you want to talk about fucking, you want to talk about making love bullshit, we're gonna fuck. I get that. I don't get when people are just odd about shit, but I mean, that's the reason why I come up with these stories. This one was from Cass. It says,
Just the Roadrunner meep meep noise. Okay, that's a weird thing to do when you're. Like I said, like, I mean, come on, man, concentrate, you know. Like, you want fuck, you want to ride your horn, you want to put a big cock in your yeah. And you say something like that, you know, and they're like, oh, you're so dumb. But don't go meet me. How about that? Keep it real. All right. One here comes from, I guess, Trout. It says, an old friend of mine once said, auto transform and pull out. Okay. As he pulled out and then was kicked out of bed, he would also make rocket noises sometimes. Okay, so basically when he pulls out, he's like, Autobot, transform and pull out. Oh, God, what the fuck is wrong with people, man? Can't people just be happy with sex alone? Do they have to, like, actually bring in Autobots? I mean, you're talking about, like, the. Not even the Transformers. These are the cheaper version of the Transformers, the Autobots, I think. I'm trying to remember. They were kind of crappier, and then they were not really good toys as much as. They were decent. They were really good, but Transformers were so much better. Yeah, and then they always transformed into stupid shit. Like, one Autobot was a moped, whereas Optimus Prime was a, you know, tractor trailer. He was a truck, you know. Anyway, all right, never mind. Yeah, just wasting time. He was a tractor, but he also, well, I had one that had a trailer with him too, but which he was a tractor for it. But yeah, and there you go. All right. This one's from Campbell. It says, there's a snake in my boot. So somebody said that when you're banging. Yeah, that doesn't, I don't know about that one. That's weird. Addie wrote, I thought this was going to be better. Somebody told you, I thought this was going to be better. Well, I'm sorry, motherfucker. I mean, it's your problem, man. I mean, you need to get out what you put in, you know? I mean, you didn't put much in because that's all you're weighing. It wasn't that big. That's what Addie should have told. This one from Tatiana, and it says, you got dry on me. Oh, man. Yeah, this there. Sometimes there's, it is true. It's kind of like what's his name said, you know. Sometimes if you have a thought, just let it go, you know. I mean, Every woman wants to hear how dry they are. They do. Okay, Joel Crass wrote, you need to watch more porn. Is up there, but usually just exacerbated size says it all. So he had two. Somebody just sighs, oh, God, yeah, you're so, you suck, Joe. And the other one is like, you need to watch more porn so you can actually know how to actually do more things, I guess. All right, well, there you are. P wrote, we've been together like 9 months. I don't know how that actually comes out during sex. I guess they basically just say, hey, we've been together 9 months. You don't know what I want? You know, I'm thinking that's what it is. Who the hell knows? People are just so fucked up. I don't understand how they even have relationships. I don't even understand how they get into relationships, much less this. But I mean, you know, and I don't understand why you people taking them in. Anyway, I've never had any of these things, really. I mean, I haven't. I've had weird experiences, but I haven't had anybody that I was like, oh my God, what the fuck is wrong with you mentally? Baby Bach wrote, one time a boy called my BY, my IG. My Instagram username? Okay. Oh, call me by my Instagram username. Okay. Because he didn't know my real name. Okay. It's like, yeah, I got you. So it also a Choi Boy Spitch or something. So this man dead ass called me Pasta Boy Spence during sex. That is weird. That's something like is a really new. I gotta say this. All right. Sometimes, you know. You forget names. I remember I dated a girl for a long time, and the only thing I knew about her was this was not dated a girl for a long time, but when I was in high school, I was dating somebody, and I couldn't remember her name. I think I did remember, now this one I did remember her name, but I couldn't really remember exactly what she looked like. I just had to know where she was seated in the classroom because I had an idea, but it was up in, I don't know why that happened. It's weird to me today.
But I did have other ones where I dated and I was like, I completely forgot their names. I completely, and then we had sex and we completely, usually, if in the modern age, like if you want to like kind of like, date and, like online, sometimes what you do is, you forget their names because you really just didn't introduce and you're not really introduced properly. And that maybe the name never came about, or maybe they were using some other name and you asked Seth's real name, blah, blah. But yeah, you want to kind of get that out of the way before you start nailing them. But yet, yeah, there's other ones I've had to like, forget. And then I said, man, I got to go look back their name, man. I got to go find the name because I completely forgot their fucking name. So, yeah, because I mean, we weren't using it, and they never said, hey, look, I'm whoever and everything because it just was written down. It was like just something you read. And, by now you're banging them and you're like, man, I don't remember their name. All right. Well, anyway, that happens. But I never called anybody by their Instagram name or anything. All right, here we go. Next one. Number 13. My roommate's ex-boyfriend looked her in the eye and said, "Whoopsie doo, here comes the goo," as he came. We still don't let her live that one down. So he, okay. The roommate's ex-boyfriend looked her in the eye. Okay, so basically he said that when he was blowing his load inside of her. See, that's what I'm saying. Like, don't joke. It's got to be serious. Be like a motherfucker. Fuck you, motherfucker. Fuck you. Watch Eddie Murphy Raw. I think it was Eddie Murphy Raw or Live. But, I mean, like, the one where he basically said, nobody wants to hear, like, make love to me. They want to hear, like, I want to fuck you, I want you to fuck me and everything. Yeah. I keep saying it again and again. Just watch it, man. Just watch it. Watch the whole thing. It's really damn good. Both of them were good. But Raw is like the one everybody thinks about. It's very, very good. And yeah, the 1980s. I mean, he did a very good job in that. Number 13. All right, moving on. Oh, we did that. Number 13 one. That was by Sky. Sorry about that. Chiliana writes, number 14. Be less hot next time. After lasting the shortest time I've ever had. Well, be less hot. What the hell? Had to blow his load real quick. Number 15, he said, "Wubba lubba dub dub" while coming. What the fuck is with these motherfuckers that say weird shit? Like, I mean, like the most thing I would say during that time would be like, "Oh yeah," or I probably wouldn't say anything really. I just kind of like let it go. I mean, literally let it go. Number 16, Justice K. I love you. I want you to have my kids and marry me. Literally in the span of a minute, and it was literally a drunk one night stand. Okay. Yeah, that's something you don't want to say. You want to say, I mean, like it's not like, sometimes you can say, hey, look, I'm gonna plow you, I'm gonna impregnate you. It depends how, you go. Like I get the kids part, like yeah, you're gonna have a baby, you're not gonna, whatever. That, it's body talk, that's BAUDY talk kind of thing. So, yeah, that does happen. It's not impossible, it is what it bees, and that I can get. Okay, number 17, and if that's the case, you should be all into that, and the response should be the same way. Okay, this one was Cocaine Corgis, okay. I had a one-night stand accidentally say I love you once. Yeah, that's the thing. You just you don't really say anything like that. Yeah, unless you really do mean it or Stranger Steps, wrote, they grabbed my ears like a steering wheel and started making race car noises. Again, what the fuck, man? Can't people just be happy they're banging? I mean, what's that about? Number 19. Can we invite your roommate in? Not the first time, but the second time after I said no. Oh, okay. So they're banging. And I guess, like, say, for instance, I mean, just putting a hypothetical here. So the guy's banging this chick. And he says, can we invite your roommate in while he's banging her? He said, not the first time, but the second time after I said no. And she had to tell him again, like, he keeps bringing that up, like about nailing her
her and her roommate. Like, I mean, come on. Like, even if she was like, said, yeah, let's go ask. I mean, what do you think the roommate's going to say? I mean, doesn't roommate's like, well, since you did ask in the middle of coitus, I guess I gotta reciprocate and accept it. Number 20. Their roommate sneezed in the hallway and they yelled, bless you. Oh, okay. So, like, this guy's playing you. Roommate sneezes in the hallway and he's like, bless you. Yeah, I mean, you say, fuck you, shut the hell up and try to plow your roommate. That would have been better. Number 21, our final one on this one here in this little thing. These were very short. The guy wrote, this is Caroline Caldwell wrote, and the guy wrote, the guy said during coitus, in the act of lovemaking, thank you for flying Delta. I mean, why do you have to be cutesy? Why do you have to be, that person? I don't get it. All right, those are some weird things people said during the act of coitus. All right, and probably it's going to be our final one for the night. We've got about 45 more minutes to set, but this is probably our final thing here. Things you thought that were normal that your family did, but people are revealing their family's weirdest traditions, and they're really odd. They're very off the wall. Okay, let's see what we got. We gotta start with the first one. Right, well, let's go through it. One, I thought every family had a puke bowl, which is not solely designated just for puke. So, your family was throwing up a lot, and then they used it for multiple things. This bowl, you say? Huh. Wow. Okay. Well, yeah. This was from Sunshine Tequila. I said, you're telling me not every family had one? My family certainly did. It was yellowish, orangey bowl. I'll never forget it. I mean, I think this is like, was this like shared by the entire family, or was there somebody that used it more often than others? And then did you actually put popcorn in the bowl, like when you didn't have a bowl you put popcorn in? Was that also accessible? I don't know. Very odd. Very odd. Number two, I grew up with an autistic brother who makes a lot of humming noises to express emotion. And the whole family eventually ended up doing it too, to a lesser extent. Didn't realize it was weird until someone pointed out we never shut up even when we're not actually saying anything. That was to Karina. The funny thing is, I think it's funny, like somebody actually pointed out, and by saying, you motherfuckers never shut up, even if you're not actually saying something. You're fucking humming bullshit. Yeah. I love this. I've had a nonverbal family member, and we communicate a lot with hums and weird noises. It's like our own little language. And this is by another person responded on that one. Yeah, that. No, I love the fact that the guy told him, like, y'all motherfuckers need to shut the fuck up. You're fucking annoying. Now, guys hum all the fucking time. You're not even saying a goddamn thing. Now, shut the fuck up. Give me the fucking puke bowl because I'm sick of this shit. That's what you should have said. But he didn't read the first story, so I was going to know about puke bowl. All right, number three. Akam Ducky wrote this one. I thought every kid only saw their mom half the week. My mom works 3 12-hour shifts, Sunday through Tuesday. Okay. So I hardly saw her those days. It wasn't until I started having a later bedtime that I got to see her when she got off those days. I remember talking to a friend, and she was talking about doing something with her mom that night, and I went, wow. You get to see your mom on a Monday? As I wrote, same, my mom was a nurse. Even though your mom's a nurse or whatever, it seems very odd that you think, wow, Mondays are when, mommies are away. I don't know. Wow, whatever. I think that one's on you. I think it is on you. Number four. We went on road trips and crossed a border, say from Nebraska to Kansas. Someone in the front seat
would put their hand in front of the dashboard and say, "First one in Kansas." And someone in the back seat would put their hand in the back window and say, "Last one in Nebraska." Oh, okay. I mean, yeah, I guess that's something you can do. You know, I mean, yeah, it is weird that your family didn't do that, but I mean, your guys must have traveled a shit ton, you know, because I mean, I didn't really think about going to the States, and, you know, for yeah, whatever. But by the time you say that, everybody's already in there, but you still, I guess, are technically the first one or in the last one vis-a-vis what happens. Number five. I realized fairly early on that I was odd, the odd one, out for washing my hands like a medical professional. My mom is a nurse. And that was washing my hands and forearms is usually not necessary. I felt really called out 5 years ago when a friend with benefits, who is a doctor, gave me a really weird look and asked me, "Why the fuck are you washing your hands like you're getting ready for surgery?" After we got done having sexy times, made me realize I could probably tone it down. Just Jake, 1985. The funny thing is that I gotta say, I don't understand why the guy was so abrasive and said, "Why the fuck are you washing your hands? Why don't you just say, yeah, I mean, you really gotta wash your hands so thoroughly? I mean, why couldn't he just be like something like that? Why he's gotta be a dick about it?" But washing your hands like that's not a big deal. I mean, like there's restaurants that I've worked for that have to wash all the way down to their, you know, elbows. So yeah, it happens. I mean, but I don't know about doing it all the time. I think I could differentiate between the two. I'd be like, well, I don't really need to clean all my elbows and shit, you know, on my fucking forearm, because we're, you know, shifting from one prep to another or something, whatever. Anyway, all right, that's good. That's good stuff. I like that. That's good. Number six, my mother, for some reason, refused to put little trash bins in the two bathrooms that we had. You have to carry or use Q-tips or cotton balls to the garbage can in the kitchen. A side effect. This is what another person wrote on this, adding to it. My mom, too. I didn't think of anything until my friends and I were old enough to have periods. Carrying used products to the kitchen wasn't fun. My thing goes back down to this. There's two parts to this, and I was going to add that before this other cat lady forever wrote that. My thing goes back down to it is, not only is it gross to like leave like Q-tips and everything else in an open, I mean, maybe there was a lid that closed the kitchen one or whatever the deal, but now you're putting that in the kitchen and it's just very weird. But then, like, yeah, I was thinking, what happens if somebody has their period or whatever, or a tampon? Are you supposed to like carry that motherfucker all the way down to the kitchen? And so you're in the kitchen, like, man, something smells good. It's like, well, I don't know. Oh, it's my daughter's used tampons. I thought it was pizza. You know, I mean, come on. That's why each room has to have its own trash can, and ex mainly, you know, if you have. Okay, I'll give you this. The bedroom doesn't need a trash can unless it also serves as maybe like an office, and you got like a printer and you're printing out some paper and stuff. But then again, different things go in different places, and this is what my mother would do. My mother would say, like, okay, food and all that shit, that goes in the kitchen. All right. And this is before we had recyclables, so fuck that. That didn't matter. But like, you know, stuff that was in the bathroom went in the bathroom. I mean, toilet paper usually went down the toilet, but like, you know, Kleenexes, you know, what's your brand name's like, you know, the tissue paper, whatever the fuck you want to call it. You know, Q-tips, which are, you know, basotia, you know. But that, no, what the fuck are they called? Like they're, you know, things you shove up your ass in your ear. I don't remember what the hell. Q-tips or whatever, cotton, whatever the fuck it is. Anything that's used in the bathroom goes in the trash, okay? In the bathroom. Doesn't go in, yeah, basotillos. Yeah, there they are. Yeah, well, basotillos. I haven't said that in a long time, yeah. Don't say less than CS for a second. I don't know. It was like CS, yeah. Anyway, de algodón. All right, there you go. Yeah, I don't get to speak Spanish as much, unfortunately. It's sad because, like, you know, there's just not anybody to talk to. All right, well, to speak Spanish.
Well, I was gonna say, yeah, no, I mean, like the kitchen stuff goes in the kitchen. So if it's food or pizza, like say for instance, you got like the pizza crust, you don't want to eat it. I eat my pizza crust, but if you don't want to eat yours, don't throw it away in the bathroom trash can because it's a trash can. Don't throw it away in your bedroom one because you have a little study area there and you put paper, the papers and all that shit. That's what goes in your trash can in your bathroom. That's what goes in your trash can in your bedroom. If you have like a little study area or something like that, you use maybe if you have like a study room, a room you use for this shit, and you do your desk and all your work, whatever there, that would be where you have a trash can. You put papers in there. The bathroom is only for bathroom goods, and the kitchen is only for kitchen goods. So don't throw your pizzas and crust in the bathroom. Don't put your tampons in the bedroom trash. Don't put your, well, I guess you put your paper anywhere. It doesn't really fucking matter. But, don't try to have to take that down to the kitchen or some shit like that. But the point is that there's a, every room should have its, own trash can, and it should be dedicated to that room, not like, you shouldn't mix things. I get that. That's one thing my mother would always really go on really hard. And I understand that, but I don't understand, like, well, we have one trash can, it's in the kitchen, and so bring your dirty tampons and just like, try not to get blood on the floor as you go all the way back to the kitchen. Yeah. Okay, that's stupid people. All right, number seven. My family has a version of Jingle Bell Rock that we sung during Christmas. I didn't know it wasn't the original lyrics until grade five in music class, where we had to split into groups. God, monster, sorry about that. And sing a Christmas carol in front of the class. Someone in my group suggested this song and asked if we all knew the lyrics. And we all said yes. When it comes to our turn, we all started out singing the same thing. All right. Then suddenly, I was singing something different than the others. I was so confused. Went home and told my dad, and he's like, "Oh yeah, your sister came up with those lyrics when she was younger, 'cause she didn't know the correct ones." Well, what are the fuck are the lyrics? You're supposed to at least write that down. What the hell, man? Wicked is wicked one. Yeah, that leaves me in a very bad spot because I'm like wondering, well, what are the lyrics? But I get it. Like, my thing is like if they made funnier lyrics, like you remember, like I don't know, I can't think of an example, but like on The Simpsons, like Bart Simpson had that one, about like Batman and Robin and everything like that, like or whatever the fuck the song was on that, like oh about the Batman lost his wheel and Joker, yeah, whatever the fuck got away and all that stuff, something like that, I guess, but I mean, was it Jingle Bell Rock? Yeah, Jingle Bell, Jingle Bell. Yeah, I can't think of all these because of the copyright stuff. But like I don't know, like oh, what a fun it is to rake the night away. I mean, make it funny, maybe. I don't know. I'm assuming it wasn't even funny. That's my thing. It was probably just something where it was just off, like it was just different because the sister said it when she was young. All right, number eight. My father was a driver's ed instructor. Imagine my surprise when I realized that not every car had two sets of pedals on each side. Well, I mean, like, I think the driver's ed guy only had, I mean, like, when I drove around, they actually had a car that did have the brake installed in there. My thing goes back down to it. It's like, I get it if you have a company and you're using that company car and it has, like, two brakes in it. But what about the guys that, like, are using their own car for this shit and they have to install another brake in there? I would be like, yeah, I don't know. I mean, I don't want to damage my entire fucking car just to put a second brake in the motherfucker. And then also, like, what does it run off of? Does it run off the same master cylinder the first brake does, or do you have to have a, independent one? I guess it does the first one. I mean, why would it not? Anyway, never mind. All right. Number nine. We always cut frozen pizzas with scissors. We still do. So I guess the pizza's frozen, and they use fucking scissors, nearly wear the shit out of those things, and they cut through a fucking pizza, getting shit all over the place because that stuff breaks apart, like little pieces of frozen pizza shit.
And instead of basically just saying fuck it, let's just get a fucking pizza cutter. All right. The response was from somebody else says, "Do you cook them first or just cut them while frozen?" I would assume they cut them while frozen, but it says, "No, wait." The okay, somebody else wrote this response. This wasn't their response. Cook first. My grandma had food scissors, which were different from the regular scissors for mail and stuff. So basically, she had scissors that she would wash, and the other ones were for mail, and she said, don't use them. But yeah, that's no, I think the other person was actually saying they're cutting them frozen. I mean, who knows? That is some weird shit. All right, number 10. In my family, we don't ever say, I love you. We'll say, hey, barf breath, or something. If we don't insult you, that means we don't love you. Well, I don't understand the barf breath thing. Yeah, I can get, like, being insultive to everybody else, but, all right, whatever. I would say semen breath. I'd say, hey, fucking bitch, you fucking semen breath bitch. How's it going? All right, number 11. Calling a bowel movement a job. All right, I have to go do a job. I have to go down and do my job. The old bathroom factory. Never heard anyone else ever say that. I often wondered if I should punch a time clock and unionize. Does that come with benefits? Yeah, I don't know. You gotta go do a job. Hey, we gotta go do a job. Let's go do a job together. Same time. Number 12. Tie the hairbrush to the bathroom faucet. Okay. My mom had five daughters and was tired of not being able to fix her hair in the morning because the brush had wandered off under the couch or on a bush or something. On a bush or something. Like, what, a vaginal bush? No, I'm joking. But I mean, like, yeah, but I don't, not even a bush outside. What the hell, man? I kind of get this because, like, yeah, it does have a hole at the bottom, like, you kind of put them up on something, like, slide into stuff. That's why they hold them up in the stores. Yeah, I kind of get it. I mean, like, I guess I see that. I don't know about the bathroom faucet. I mean, I guess that's the place where, they could put it, but, even then, it's like, I mean, was it on an extension cord or they could pull it out, but it was stuck there? Was it like one of those? Remember, like, it used to have these pins at the bank and have a chain, and then you would use it and you couldn't go off with it because that was still in the fucking chain? I mean, if it's something like that, then I kind of get it. But I'm like, if it's just, tethered or tied to the bathroom faucet and you have to untie it or just loosen it or whatever, well, you can still lose the fucker. This one wrote, "We tied the TV remote to the coffee table for the same reason." Yeah, no, we as a family we never did that. We would lose the remote sometimes, but back then the remotes were usually a little bit bigger. But I do remember seeing on TV. I don't remember actually somebody having this, but there were TV remotes that were a cord, and like there was a cord to the TV, and the remote was on the other end. So I don't know. I mean, I know they're not saying that, but that's another option. If you got a TV like that, it was early enough time. Number 13. Yeah, weird. My mom washed the groceries before putting them in the cover. The cupboard, okay. Like, not just the produce, but boxes of cereal. How the hell do you wash a box of cereal? And canned goods and everything else. I'm not sure I thought it was something everyone did, but I didn't realize how odd it was until I was older. I didn't see anything like it until Corona, COVID, hit and people thought it was living on surfaces. Yeah, I don't know. I mean, Corona was overblown anyway. It's overrated. Let's just put that. Like, I mean, but anyway, like I said, like if you were old and you were suffering from something or whatever, yeah, you'd probably stay the fuck away from people, but other than that, you should let everybody go out there and spew it amongst themselves. They could keep reformulating. All right, that's another story.
I don't know, like, I mean, the box of cereal, you'd think the boxes wouldn't be usable anymore. Now, then the canned goods, if they have any labeling, the labeling would come off. So, I don't know. I mean, like, how much water they're using in this thing. I mean, you could, in theory, just destroy the box of the cereal and then clean the bag and not open the bag, just have the bag there. Or, you know, in that idea, you might as well just have, like, those stupid containers and dump the cereal into the container and throw away the box. You could do that. But, I mean, the canned goods, the problem is if you put too much water on it, you're going to ruin the label. And if you ruin the label, I guess you could write on the can to say what the fuck it is. But, who the hell knows? That's very weird, yeah. Whatever floats your boat, I guess, you know, it is what it is. I mean, I can see that, yeah, you think there's some contaminants or something on it, but still. Number 14, when we were kids, my mom made us vacuum the dog every Saturday. Okay? She was a black lab who didn't shed that much. I thought everyone vacuumed their dogs. Yeah, no, that sounds very cruel to the dog. I mean, you know, I don't know. Either the dog liked, I mean, dogs usually hate vacuum cleaners, first off. But I can see how a dog, I mean, if it doesn't hurt them, they might actually like it. But, I mean, yeah, I guess she said, hey, I'm tired of vacuuming up for the dog. Let's just vacuum the fucking dog. Well, freeze 91, huh? Number 15. Every person in my family ate a different meal at dinner. My mom is a vegetarian, my dad is not, and I don't eat beef or pork. So when I was a kid, I'd usually end up eating some combo of my parents had, or my mom would make me something totally different. I'd eat while my mom and dad were in the kitchen making their own different dinners. Then they'd eat dinner together, but not the same food. Even now, as an adult, if I'm with them, they each are eating something different for dinner, and usually I'm eating some combo. I thought this was normal. So normal, Abby. But the funny thing is that I'm surprised you're doing that still. Like, you'll go see them and do the same shit. When I was a kid, I just basically ate what my parents would give me. Otherwise, I didn't get to eat. So, you know, that was kind of it. My mom made one meal, and we could eat it or not, and that was it. You know, there was no questions asked unless you want to make your own fucking food, which I wasn't able to make my own food at the time because my mother would got pissed off at me because I was fucking around, not even fucking around like with the food. Like I could have done. She asked him all the instructions, and everything else, but she would say, "Hey man, quit fucking around in my kitchen." Yeah. So, yeah, not until like I was like 16 or something could I actually make my own food. I was usually making like pizzas or stuff. And I wouldn't really make anything really healthy for you. That was some good. I forget what pizza I was eating, but they had really good. The funny thing about the pizza that I would eat, that had a really soft crust that you could make in the pizza. Yeah, it was very good. And man, but I was like young and I could eat the whole fucking goddamn pizza. I'll tell you that. Nowadays, I mean, like, I couldn't even eat that, man. There's no way. When I'm done with this, I'm gonna go eat some pizza. After 1 o'clock. We got about 22 more minutes left, folks. Number 16. We used to put ketchup on popcorn. I genuinely thought that was a normal thing people did at movie nights. First sleepover at a friend's place, and I asked for ketchup, and everybody looked at me like I was a criminal. I don't know if I look at you like a criminal, but I'd be like, oh my God, what the fuck is wrong with you? I mean, I don't know how ketchup could even go. I mean, and then it would be messier. It's already messy enough. Yeah, I don't know about that shit. Number 17, having a sock basket. All right. I don't know why, but we all put our clean socks into a basket, clean socks. Okay. A basket for everyone to choose from. I didn't think any of it until I stayed at other people's homes and they just kept their socks in the sock drawer. I need to ask my mom why the hell we did that. Yeah, that's the thing too. It's like having a sock, I don't know why, but we put all our clean socks into a basket
for everyone to choose from. So you had this major basket like in the center of your hall, and had a buttload of socks, and you had to go through these socks that were, I don't know, maybe she did it, maybe your mom did it because she didn't want to fold them, or she's late, whatever the fuck, I don't get that. But say even if they were folded in the basket, you still got to go through and pick your socks among all these others. It doesn't make sense. It seems like a waste of time. But maybe the mother thought, hey, look, I'm cool. I ain't got to worry about this stuff. So that is really weird. I don't know about the problem is there's way too many people that either because of laziness or it's just because they think that, or sometimes because they're kids, they're like, well, the kids, it doesn't matter. Maybe it was just the kids that did that. But I don't know. That is a weird one. I'm just trying to figure out in my head what in the hell, like, I mean, how this could work. Man, I don't know. Like, I guess, you just had to go through a buttload of socks. All right, well, whatever. That's fucked up. That's really fucked up. It's not like the worst thing that could happen, but it is pretty fucked up. 18, and finally, I was in college before I realized there were Nazis in The Sound of Music. My mom turned off the TV when Maria married Captain von Trapp. We went to bed. I was in college. And someone brought up the Nazis. I laughed because of this ultimate disconnect. But then I had to rent the VHS. Imagine my shock after I load the second VHS after the wedding. What the fuck? I lost my mind. Yeah, I guess I never really seen The Sound of Music that much. I mean, I've seen parts of it, and I'm like, I knew there were Nazis in it, but it's like, I guess, what did the mother just say? No, we're not gonna have Nazis in this household. I don't know. All right, moving on. We got like people who ruin first dates. We'll go on to that in a second, but I guess we'll take that one topic. We'll make that one our last one. All right. I was out. Okay, that was pretty funny about weird shit families do. Families are just fucked in the head. I mean, like, there's a lot of weird things families do that nobody else does, and it is fucking crazy. So the sock thing still get me, but hey, it is what it beats. I mean, all right, moving on. Let's keep on keeping on here. And it's 12:42 Central Standard Time here on the 8th day of May here in Garland, the Great Republic of Texas on Unexplained Radio Network, unexplainedradio.com. Go join us in the chat room. And also, if you're so willing, the wild card line is still open, folks. You can call the wild card line, at least for the next almost 20 minutes. All right, we're moving on, and we're going to people that ruin first dates. Number one, was out with a guy having a lovely time, and he made a comment about a copper bangle bracelet I was wearing. I told him that it was really special to me because I got it during my first my semester abroad in South Africa from a local. It was a solid copper band, but in the middle there was a copper wire woven around it, or around. He asked to take a closer look, so I took it off and handed it to him. He then snapped it in half, thinking the copper wire was a spring. I was visibly upset, and he said it was a sign that I needed to move on from my trip and stop living in the past. I never spoke to him again. What the fuck is wrong with the motherfucker? So the guy goes over there, and it's a complete dipshit, and he's just like, hey, look, let me check this thing out. It's like, hey, what the fuck? Let me just move this. And it's like, hey, bounce around and shit. And he fucking breaks the goddamn thing. And of course, you're going to be upset because this asshole that you just went on one date with, you have no real commitment to, he basically just fucks something up that you actually value. And the only fucking comment he can come up with is like, hey, you need to move on from that stupid trip from the past, man. You need to, like, start living in the future. What the fuck is wrong with you? Like, blaming you, the victim. It's like,
You know what? You need to stop thinking you're Mr. Fix-It or Mr. Handy because you don't know what the fuck you're doing with shit, you stupid motherfucker. And I mean, shit. I mean, let me tell you this. I guess we're all living in the past because all of our clothes were not just bought right now. We never bought clothes right now and are wearing those clothes right now. That's almost impossible. Even if you bought your clothes earlier this afternoon that you have on right now, that you bought those in the past. So you need to get over the past. I completely understand why I need to speak to him. Fuck that motherfucker. What a dick. All right, number two. It was a first date in a little restaurant. She was a bit late and had two shopping bags, even though we were going to a film after dinner. It's kind of odd. But okay, it was a Saturday afternoon, so she could have had to do some shopping. The meal was nice, the conversation was interesting, and she looked cute. Then the police arrived and arrested her because she had shoplift. And security cameras caught her. Wow. Okay, well, that was the end of that day. If you were trying to go double or get her to pay, I guess you were screwed because she was already gone because the police arrested her. Number three. The day started normal and fine. I was visiting town and wanted to have some fun. And I found him on Tinder. He was taking me to a bunch of different bars in the area that he liked. Then randomly, halfway through, while walking to another bar, he did a 180 and started berating me and getting snarky, saying, "You women hate short guys like us." I'm like, "What?" He was short, yes, but I hadn't said anything. I didn't draw any attention to something that didn't seem to matter, and I was on a date. I chose to go out with him. We were having fun. It's not like he tried anything and I turned him down. To this day, I'm baffled as to what he made him snap. I don't know. Maybe he got a little wasted and then he just started thinking in his head and one thing led to another. Maybe he's a little schizophrenic too. Who the fuck knows? Was he ex Okay, she continues on this says, was he expecting me to randomly throw myself at him at some point? Was I supposed to try to cut the date short and insist sleeping with him right then and there, or what? I just stood there while he gave me the woman who give him a chance crap for stuff of other women apparently made him feel. Then I tearfully said, "I thought we were having fun, but thanks for making me feel like shit." And I literally ran away, leaving him standing there in the street. Then I blocked him like the madman he was. I blocked him like, oh, from the, yeah. I felt bad for him, but not enough to accept abuse when I'd done nothing to deserve it. Asked me why I only dated tall, confident men after that. I mean, I guess you could have dated anyone. I think it was just this dude's fucking problem, I mean, I don't know. Like, I mean, I completely agree with blocking him and never talking to the motherfucker again. But I mean, I don't know about you. You blaming everybody else for that because I mean, it just seems like maybe he was a little drunk and he just thought that. I mean, all these women always do. And sometimes, like when you get shot down or turned down or so many different things happen because of one thing, then you automatically assume the next person's going to be like that. And then if anything goes just a hitch bit wrong, kind of thing, you're kind of like, yeah, I don't know, fuck this. So maybe, but that still doesn't give him the right to blame you or say anything to you or come at you like that. And because he did, you have a complete right to block him and everything else. I'm sorry for that. Man, that sounds like a shitty situation. It's fully his fault. All right. Number four. All right, let's move on down. Oh, come on. He laughed at my joke and banged his knee against the table, which caused him to let out a fart. The diners at the neighboring table heard it and recoiled, so he started to speak louder, like he was trying to cover up the stench. It was the equivalent of smelling something strange and taking your AirPods out. Okay, I don't get the equivalent of smelling something strange and taking your AirPods out. It, I guess like, acting like you could hear it or, Oh man, that's pretty funny. He should have just
I don't know. Like, I mean, it was first date, so he kind of screwed. Yawn monster. Sorry about that one. You don't really want to fart ever, especially on a date. And you damn sure don't want to fart really when you're going out or doing anything. I mean, that's the case. You know, that's what I say. Yeah, let me check one thing here. Let me see. We're on live. No. Okay. Yeah, that's really, you don't want to fart ever when you're on a date. That's period. That's key. Farting on a date, whether it's, other people hear you or not, it is not a good thing. It's a very bad thing. And that being said, yes, yeah, she, I'm pretty sure she didn't want to see him again after that. So that's probably the end of that relationship. All right. Moving on. Number five. We had dinner and all was going well. We were wandering down the dark sidewalk, engaged in conversation, when she walked straight into a signpost that neither of us noticed. I let out once a nervous laugh before I could stop it, and she accused me of engineering the event for my own amusement. I don't, I mean, like, I think she overthought that you were trying to do this on purpose to her. But I mean, yeah, you shouldn't laugh at something. I would be really freaked out. I'd be like, oh my God, you hurt yourself or something like that. You know what I mean? Like, is she bleeding or whatever? I don't understand how people laugh at things that I think are gonna hurt somebody. I mean, it's not, like I remember one time, this is, I was working at a school, and there was this custodian named Mr. Lorenzo. Well, his name, may have been Lorenzo and everything like that, and then he's called Mr. Lorenzo anyway. So I go over there, and we're out there, and I hear something, and it's coming from this door. The custodian has a closet over there with some stuff, and the handle's gone. Like, the handle fell off the fucking door. And I'm like, I'm like, what the fuck? I look over there, and it's like a finger sticking out or something. I think, I don't remember. Maybe it was, maybe what is Mr. Lorenzo, and he was saying, like, I'll tell you another story about Mr. Lorenzo in a second. But what happened was, he goes over there, he says, oh, I'm locked in, help. And I'm like, well, fuck. I mean, how can I get the door open? I mean, it's kind of like, whatever. And I go over there and tell this other guy, what was his name, Eric or something? I can't remember his name now. And I say, oh shit, man, Eric, Mr. Lorenzo's locked in the closet. And I just say it like that, and I'm all nervous. Like, I mean, I say it nervously. And then he just starts fucking laughing. I'm like, all right, it is funny, but like, we stuck in the closet. So eventually, we got him out of there. The reason why I say Mr. Lorenzo was a dick was because we used to get, like, when we'd work at the school, like, especially this was at a pre-K school. It was part of the independent school district. It was also an ISD, but it was a pre-K school. So eventually, we got him out of there. The reason why I say Mr. Lorenzo was a dick was because we used to get, like, when we'd work at the school, like, especially this was at a pre-K school.

gonna grab. They get that. Okay, you're the custodians. You're not really dealing with the kids on a day-to-day basis. You're not the teachers or anything else, or the teacher assistants or whatever, or the nurse or whomever. But like you get, it's one thing, you get a plate. Well, what they would do is they would get a plate, and they would get a to-go plate, and fill that thing up. And we still haven't even got to eat because we were in class. We were teaching the kids and all that shit. And so anyway, but that didn't bother me about Miss Lorenzo either. I mean, it bothered the parents, but it didn't bother me. But later on, somebody had asked Miss Lorenzo, like, because we were still working, and I had to go down this like this area where you would make like sometimes these figures and cutouts, and I forget what the fuck they were called, and all this shit, and laminate stuff. Anyway, break, it was that break room, whatever. And then somebody's actually said, "Hey, Miss Lorenzo was like, the tamales good or something like that, or tamales or whatever. I forget what it was." And he goes over there, it's all right. I make better." And I was like, "Well, you motherfucker, that shit was free. They gave it to you. Don't you say like, yeah, it's good, it's all right." Or say something basic. You ain't gotta act like, "Nah, it's shit. I make better than that stuff." And it's like, well, guess what, motherfucker? You didn't make jack shit. Somebody else made something for you. It was fucking free. You took over left home leftovers home. So guess what? You set up that all that shit. You really liked it enough. So go out there and say it was decent, at least it's good. Don't be an ass. Don't show off. Anyway, that's my Mr. Renzo story. And but I didn't laugh. I didn't laugh. He never made me laugh, I can tell you that. Number six. Well, actually, the other guy made me laugh by saying laughing at the idea that he's stuck in the closet, but he makes me laugh now. Number six. Our first date was amazing. I still remember about how incredible that night was, and how incredible I thought my life was about to become. But the afternoon before that, before what was supposed to be our second date, I got a voicemail that said, "I know you went out with my fiance last night. I'm not mad at you. I'm sure you didn't know I existed, but I do, and I appreciate if you'd stop seeing her." Oh, wow. Okay, well, hey, maybe you should tell her, "Hey, look, bitch, or you asshole, I really like her, and she's a good person, and maybe you just don't respect her enough, and that's the reason why she has to go find somebody else." No, I'm joking, just let it be. Number seven, he seemed like a cool guy. Then he showed me his poo blog. So he had a blog about writing about his shit. Okay, so yeah, I guess he definitely wasn't a cool guy after that. Number eight, dinner, movie, went back to her place, and there it was. I only have two words: pet gator. Nope, I'm out. So she had a pet alligator. Yeah, that's the funny thing. You don't want to go to sleep, and she sticks the pet alligator in your wang. Number nine, not me, but a friend of mine. This was when we were around 22 or 23. She had a first date with a guy, and they were meeting at a restaurant for dinner. She got there and saw not only him, but two other people at the table. Turns out he invited his parents to their date. So she, of course, excused herself to go to the bathroom and then just bounced. Talk about awkward. I've never laughed as hard as I did when she recounted her evening. Yeah, I've heard about people inviting friends, I gotta tell you this, like, if it's a double date, I get it. Like, you bring your friend, I bring my friend. Yeah, I get that. But if it's not that, like, don't bring your friends. I don't want four friends against me, everybody judging me, because I can tell you what, they're gonna find something wrong with you. They're like, "I don't know, he didn't really talk to me that much," or whatever. And she's gonna be pissed, and guess what? Now she's gonna tell the person you went out with, and it's just not gonna work. Nobody's gonna want to date you. I mean, in that situation. They're always going to find something wrong with you, and you're screwed. As far as the parents go, like the parents showing up with the person, I'm like, what the fuck is wrong with you? I mean, like, that is, yeah, no. The parents with them, no. I mean, unless it's like some sheltered person, but it should be a woman. Like, I can actually kind of accept this from a sheltered woman. And you're trying, like, make a better life for her or whatever, because her parents are fucked in the head.
But when it's a dude,

Dude, guess what, man? You're over 18. Move the fuck out of your fucking house. Get your parents out of your ass already. When I was 18, 2 weeks after I graduated high school, like I said this many times on the show, I had my own place. I was out plowing. I did not care about what happened to my parents, and they did not care about, well, they really didn't care what happened to me because they got rid of all my shit and gave it to Salvation Army and moved away and changed the locks because they were in a new house, had different locks. Anyway, yeah, there we go. Number 10. This may be the final one. Maybe we'll get one more. I'll say. Maybe we'll do an encore. Number 10. The first 80% of the date was nice, yet awkward. Cute first date. Then at the end, she pulled out her phone and started fighting with people on Twitter and narrating all of it. It was a long drive back. Yeah, I don't know. That's just really fucked up. I mean, she's pretty insane. All right, we'll throw one more in. Fuck it. I don't want any of that. Number 11. I asked out an exchange student my first week of college. She was gorgeous, way out of my league, and my jaw dropped when she accepted. 2 days later, I picked her up at her dorm in my fairly new Mustang. She seemed quiet, and I thought it was just shyness. We were on the highway doing 55, and suddenly rolled down the window, and she vomited all over the outside of the car, like a lot. I think she ate a gallon of vegetable soup before the date or something. First off, I gotta say, at least congratulations for her for rolling down the window. But she should have done what that one woman that did with me, tell you first so you can pull over to the side of the road and she can throw up out there. And it's funny he used the vegetable soup analogy because I said vegetable soup alley as well as before. But anyway, I haven't read the story before, so this is vegetable soup, the date or whatever. I took her back to the dorm and she ran out of the car, leaving me to clean up things. I took the car to a car wash and it actually faded the paint. This was before cell phones, so I tried finding her to talk to her after that, but I never saw her again. That was back in the 1990s, and to this day, I have no idea what happened. Yeah, you immediately have to clean that stuff off because of the it's pro I don't know why it would fade the paint, but I know that the clear coat could get screwed up. But yeah, I would immediately, you should have not even took her back to the dorm. You should have just said, hey, look, let's just wash this stuff off. It's cool. And you should have talked to her and explained this stuff. It's like, hey, it's all right, this kind of shit happens. At least we got the shit washed off. You roll down the window, everything's great, baby. Let's have a kiss. Let's make out. Let's make out, and let's go get some vegetable soup after this. I mean, people throw up. I mean, it's not the end of the world. I mean, but yeah, I know she probably was like very embarrassed by it. But yeah, it's sad. And actually, the guy seems like he's kind of understanding now. He's like, man. I mean, I kind of wish we'd been able to talk to her because I mean, she was hot. I mean, really, the thing is, if somebody's extremely hot, they could throw up on you, and you'd be like, no, it's all right. It's all right. We'll clean this up. You'd be okay. Yeah. And then after you're done cleaning up, you're like, let's bang. Let's have some sex. All right. I'm gonna throw one more in. It's already 1 o'clock in the morning, but it's 1:02. We'll throw one more in. It's a short one, shorty, but a goodie, I guess. We'll see. Number 12. I wish this was made up. I had an amazing date and went back to his place. The dude had a car bed and a small heart-shaped bed for me, for the ladies. What the fuck is that about, man? I mean, so he's like, hey, I'm gonna go sleep in my car bed. You gotta go sleep in the heart-shaped bed. That's for the ladies. I don't know, man. I mean, that's just very, very weird. I don't know. All right. Well, there we go. That's been another episode of Unexplained Love on the Unexplained Radio Network, unexplainedradio.com, Unexplained Radio, LLC, a Wyoming-based company here in Garland, the great Republic of Texas, and also through Casper, Wyoming. You are in. We're done right now, but we'll come back. We have a whole lethargy of shows tomorrow, starting at 8 with New Aeon Now at Lily Alley, and followed by Doug Owens' show,
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So get a check of that. And again, like we said earlier, go on trrma.net. We're going to be up. We're going to be up for the 2027 Internet Station of the Year Award. And yeah, this has been Unexplained Radio and unexplainedradionetwork.com. Again, thank you for making such a great one. The wild card line is now closed, folks, and it's 1:04 in the morning, and I am done. We're out of here. This is the eighth day of May, 2026, because we started on the seventh day of May. We've been going a little late. Here in Garland, the Great Republic of Texas, and I've got to say, if you ever find a hot woman and they throw up on your car, tell them, baby, it's going to be all right. I got a lot of love for you, and I got some load to jump on. Okay, wait.

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0: Oh, number seven. My sister is personal friends with OBGYN. I know, weird, but whatever their colleagues, but whatever, they are colleagues. Oh, so I know, weird. I just wait. Back up here. My sister is personal friends with OBGYN. They write, I know, weird, but whatever their colleagues, she works in a hospital with them. Okay. My sister's personal friends with, with her OBGYN. Okay. So she's friends with her OBGYN.
1: Right.
0: She tells her friend, her male friend, hey, can you look at my vagina this week? And then he's like, whoa, I'm just a friend. He's like, no, I need you to look up there as an OBGYN. He's like, okay, I forgot. Anyway, and it says here, anyway, she asked him if he ever got sick out by stanky vag. And he said that he had not personally run across anything that sicked him out. But you ladies need to wash your fucking feet. After hearing that, I now always make sure to give the tootsies a good scrub down with antibacterial soap in the exam room before the doctor has to stick his face in between them. That is something, yeah, I didn't think about either. That's the thing, too. You gotta, take a fucking bath and stuff before you go down there, man. I mean, I guess he's saying, the veg kind of regulates itself. So, I mean, yeah, I guess you can go a few days out washing, but again, the interior part of the vag is going to try to, self-regulate as best it can, and so that it's not going to create some kind of major smell issue. But if you don't wash your body, you will fucking smell, all right? And let me tell you this, people. You need to take a fucking shower every fucking goddamn day, all right? I don't want to fucking smell your fucking dirty ass. I mean, you got to think about it. It's like, I'm better than you, and I use a bidet. Yes. If you don't use a bidet, then you are far inferior to me. I gotta say, the funny thing is, I have a friend of mine, it's David, and he really likes the idea of bidets and everything, but he likes the really fancy ones that got all this hot water and all this other crap. I have bidets, they're $25, you put them in your toilet, you can install them yourself, they're very damn easy. You don't need any plumber's putty. There's one guy one time called it putty a lot. You don't need no plumber's putty. All you need is the stupid string and stuff. But the point is, and they got that. It comes with the stupid fucking thing. All right. You do that, you put it all together, then you just, spray that water up your ass. Now, the thing is that, this really fucking cleans your ass. I mean, it really does. To the point where that you can actually hey man, I don't know if I'm going to be able to go. And you spray some water up there oh yeah, I'm going to be able to go. And the thing is, also a good thing about the bidet is that it's like taking a whole fucking shower after you took a shit. Because if you take a shit and you try to wipe your ass, now there's two things. One, Family Guy, Peter said, he felt like he had a brown crayon up his ass and he just keeps wiping it, whatever. That's one thing. That's one thing about wiping. The other thing is, when you wipe, you never really get everything completely clean, even though it looks like it's clean. So you're really not going to be clean again until you take another shower. But say, for instance, you took a shower and you just took a shit, then you probably screwed yourself over. But if you have a bidet, then it's just like you took a shower with your ass. You just did an ass shower. It's night and day. And not only that, it saves you a shit ton of money. Funny. Joke intended. A shit ton of money on toilet paper. You're not going to use that much damn toilet paper. You don't have to, because you clean your ass out with the water. And all you're really doing is, if you do it right, you use the bidet right, you should just be drying your ass that toilet paper, because it takes everything off. It's so funny how it works so damn well. Anyway, back to my point. David, he loves the bidet, but he doesn't want to get the cheaper ones because they come out at whatever temperature the water's coming out of. So, sometimes in the summertime, it's actually kind of hot because the walls heat up the water, and it's not burning hot. It's just, it's lukewarm. I'm not even going to say that. It's about 60-degree water temperature, whatever. But yes, in wintertime, it can drop down to about, maybe 35 degrees or something like that. It will get cold. It's water. But the thing is that Your ass is clean, and it's not even that bad a thing because usually your body is so warm that temperature doesn't really bother you. Anyway, so clean your fucking body. Get a goddamn bidet. All right, number eight. I had a lady who came in with an unexplained vaginal bleeding. All right, so some unexplained vaginal bleeding. She don't know what the hell's going on, but that vag is a bleeding. All right, so this is where we are, right? Vaginal bleeding, just in case you don't know. She never had a pap smear before, and she was around 40 years old. Lo and behold, there was a huge cancerous tumor on her cervix. The gynecologist tried to make a small biopsy, and the bed looked like a murder scene. I went and booked in for my pap smear the next day since I've been putting it off. Okay, so how did she know about this? She said she never. Okay, I had a lady who came in, the vaginal bleeding. Okay, so she's the gyno, or she's somebody that works up there. You said the gynecologist tried to make a small biopsy, the bed looked like a murder scene. Wow. Man, yeah. Yeah, you gotta watch out for that, man. You know, that woman probably died or something like that. You know, I think about it. It's a horrible, horrible thing. All right. Number nine. I'm a nurse, and sometimes after a hysterectomy, the patient can get a tear in the vaginal cuff that's created when they close the end where the cervix used to be. Okay. So basically, she's saying they get a hysterectomy. The patient can get a tear in the valve. That's where they closed where the cervix used to be. So basically, they kind of sew that area up. This is why patients are told to avoid sex for at least 8 weeks. Yeah, that thing's got to fucking heal. You don't have a cervix anymore. They pulled everything out. Sex is often the cause of such tears. Most partners come in appropriately mortified and are supportive of the patient who comes in with a vaginal cuff tear. Not this one, asshole. He spent the entire time with a smug, satisfied look on his face. He came off as a complete creeper, making odd remarks to the female staff as well. I've dealt with my share of jerks on the job, including patients who were actively under arrest for violent felonies, but I have rarely felt as strong an urge to slug someone as I did with this guy. We did screen the patient for domestic violence once we got her alone, and she denied any concerns. I think the guy was simply proud of having and being a big enough dick to do that to a patient. Well, the thing is really, it's not because your wang is so big that you created this bleeding. It's basically because, you did it too soon, and any kind of pressure pushing apart. Yeah. Wow. Oh, Lord. I wouldn't, whatever. Whatever floats your boat. Number 10. My ex-girlfriend's dad used to be in the field before retiring. The worst case he had was a woman who was a heroin addict. For whatever reason, she had to get creative with where she injected. Apparently, she considered her labia a good place. That was until they went gangrene on her. Wow. Yeah, that's pretty crazy, man. Yeah. My ex-girlfriend's dad. Okay. Turns out that it was his daughter that was a heroin addict. Number 11. I'm a gynecologist, and what irks me is that our providers have had to write doctor's notes specifically stating to have no intercourse for a certain amount of time because sometimes husbands don't really understand or care. One poor woman had stated that she needed her note to include no oral sex either, and her stupid husband counted down the days until she was released from her restrictions. Why did you? I mean, I don't know why she needed no oral sex either. I mean, but maybe she just was just. But yeah, like, I mean, that's pretty funny. Like, yeah, he counts down the fucking days. I mean, yeah, like, I get it. When you're in 20s, you want to kind of plow anything that moves. You want to keep plowing all the time, but. Man, when somebody has a baby or something, after that, you're kind of like, man, you need to just get some rest and recoup and There's a lot of stuff, you know, and even if you're getting horny on your own, you're just kind of like, yeah. I mean, I think that if they said, like, I mean, after my daughter was born, I mean, they give you like 6 or 8 weeks, and I probably went longer than that because I was like, I don't know, man. This stuff can go wrong so fast. Number 12, my sister's boyfriend was doing a gyno rotation. Okay. My sister's boyfriend was doing a gyno rotation. I don't get it. He was quite upset as he was examining a woman that. Okay, my sister's boyfriend was doing a gyno rotation. He was quite upset as he was examining a woman that, from sight and smell alone, obviously had cervical cancer so advanced that she wasn't going to make it. For the first time on that rotation, he had to warn someone about their imminent death. It was all very depressing and solemn. So it was quite a relief when it turned out to be a tampon that had been in there long enough to resemble a tumor. Oh God. So that's what they meant about that. I think what happens with the tampon is not only does somebody lose it, they just never even recover it. And it just stays, oh Lord. So he's like, oh my God, this, you know, you smell horrible and everything, you're going to die. Oh Lord. All right. Number 13. My wife is an OBGYN specializing in maternal fetal medicine, which is basically high risk patients. She had a woman come in with an abscess the size of a lemon on her labia. Damn. When they lanced it, the abscess exploded, missing my wife but hitting her nurse. She described the smell worse than 1,000 decaying bodies, and the nurse, with over 10 years' experience, proceeded to throw up all over the exam room. Yeah. I mean, that's why you got to wear, you know, what's that, you know, PTE stuff, whatever they called them back then, you know, protective gear. I was in the fire department. We never even called that shit, whatever the hell that's called. I mean, PPE or whatever they called it, but that was, I mean, you know. My thing is the manuals. I remember, like, when I was in the fire department, the manuals I used were like from the 1990s. Our gear is more like what was bunk gear was more like the what you would have saw in the late 90s. It wasn't really like backdraft stuff, like, you know, where the black material and all that stuff. The backdraft was a newer version of firefighter equipment that had been used since like the 50s and 60s. I mean, it was a little bit different. I mean, there were noticeable differences, but the public probably wouldn't have noticed them that much from what the 50s and the 60s to the 70s to the 80s to the early 90s, you know. But by the mid 90s, there was a little bit of change. They started really harping on a lot of stuff, NFPA stuff. But by the late 90s, I don't know why I'm going into this, but it's a fun topic to me. They really didn't care about chairs and everything, and you know, they were starting to come around on that by then. They were saying, hey, look, man, you got to get stuff re-sewn with NFPA approved, you know, string and all this other crap and stuff. But it's a world of difference between now and then. It is really, I mean, you know, I mean, it's funny, like, I'm trying to make an example that between 19, like, say, 59. You know, when that first, you know, kind of type of bunker gear came out, up until the 1990s, or really late 1980s, but by then, it was not that damn different. I mean, not that majorly different. But between 19, like 89, 90, 91 to 1999, 2000, the bunker gear was amazingly different. I mean, you know, that's why you see that big difference between movies like, you know, Backdraft and to what was occurring during that time. And but then also, you know, there was a major jump in the 2000s, and it keeps growing. But that's what I just mean to say. It's like, you know, we never call it PPE or whatever. Yeah, I didn't really use any of that shit anyway. So we just basically used bunker gear, all the regular stuff. And there was a whole thing about, like, how firefighters, like, you know, that they need to use different things for different situations. Like, you know, they'll use their own helmet for rescue and recovery missions or something like that, with, like, rope equipment, trying to get in areas where it's difficult to recover somebody, or maybe like some area that on a boat and they're still using their bunker gear, and it's like, yeah, it's got a different use. Anyway, never mind. I just went on a tangent. I love tangents. Tangents are the best. Number 14, I'm currently on a placement as a scrub nurse for a gyno theater. Okay, I want to go to the gyno theater. I've seen many, many gross things in my time here. Mostly, it's been terrible smells and a whole load of prolapses, yeah. But one case really sticks in my mind. This poor woman came in with cervical cancer, and she got treated for it with chemo. For some reason, I don't know, the medical technicalities behind this, her rectum and vagina fused. Okay, this is for chemo. She fused. And any bowel movement she had would erupt furiously out of her vagina. Wow, that's something. Yeah, man, that sucks, man. I mean, cancer is a bitch. I mean, it just really is. All right, and our last story here, I think this is the last one. Oh, wait, no, we got a few more. Okay, cool. I don't know about you guys, but I'm pretty interested in these stories. I always like these stories. I never really did the EMT stuff, so, and nowadays, like, firefighters and everything else like that, they're all, get EMT, and they all get paramedic, and it's just, it's all this cross-trained bullshit. But the funny thing was is that back then it wasn't as common, but And I remember guys who were doing EMT and they were trying to do like, well, it's not they're just doing EMT and they were gonna do paramedic and they were gonna do something else. Those guys, yeah, like they had some weird stories, but usually it involved like recovering dead bodies, but never mind. Got a little drink right there. Number 15, I am Emmy. I am in the beginning. I am an EMT and work in free health clinics, providing vision, dental, medical, and women's health services. Okay. I was assigned to the women's health area, and we had a lady come in with a washcloth shoved in that region. It stank to high heaven, and she had put it up there 3 weeks earlier as a homemade contraception. I mean, well, the funny thing is that I'm surprised an EMT would be that involved in something, but all right, but I could see, where that's coming from. Yeah, there's just some crazy motherfuckers out there. I got to say that. They just are crazy sons of bitches. Number 16, my OBGYN's nurse told me about an old lady who had lichen, or lichen, L-I-C-H-E-N, lichen, which she describes the type of bacteria, okay? And exactly what sounds like, it had to be treated with the vinegar pack. The old lady said, "Just call me Pickle Puss." I'd say, "Nah." And I said, "Your pussy smells like a pickle." I'm gonna call you Pickle Puss, you fucking old pussy pickle smeller. Anyway. All right, number 17. I've worked at a gynecologist's office for three. Oh wait. 3 years as a nurse. Okay, I'm right. And you've seen some odd stuff out there. We had this one patient who had dementia and was really scared and just nervous all the time. We used these things called pessaries that would hold the vagina wall or bladder up when the woman prolapsed. Okay, so just kind of pushing everything in place. Prolapse is when, like, everything kind of just falls and pushes out towards the vagina. There's a reason why it pushes out, but then it varies. Anyway, so let's get back to the story. So interior stuff pushes out of the vagina. Sometimes it's minimal. Sometimes it's like the whole fucking thing's outside the vagina. We couldn't get this lady in for so long because she was just always scared and fighting the staff. It got to the point where it was like whenever she calls, get her in, no questions asked. She came in and her pessary had grown into the skin of her vaginal canal. All right. Wait a minute. Okay. So you use these things called pessaries to hold her vaginal wall or bladder up when they have prolapse. Got you. We couldn't get this lady in for so long. Okay, we can't get this lady in for so long because she just was always scared and fighting and stuff. It got to the point where it was like, whenever she calls, get her in. Okay, no questions asked. She came in, and a pessary had grown into the skin of the vaginal wall. It was god-awful. No amount of medicine helped with the smell. Huh, that's weird. So I guess they left it in there? I mean, I don't know how this actually works with prolapse, but I guess, I mean, I was thinking it was just something that pushes everything back into place so that you can kind of understand what's going on. This is kind of going back to my EMT story. All right, so this one guy was doing EMT. He's going to do paramedic, and he wanted just to do that, and he didn't give a shit, and he left us eventually. And he got paramedic, and la, la, la. But anyway, the point is, while he was doing, he had already got certified for EMT, and he was running, some box for his ambulance calls and all this shit. And so what? He was an all right guy, but he was a dick. But anyway, point is this, because he screwed us over. Now, like, these are some of the stories, all right? So these guys, they don't only get alive, they sometimes pick up people that are dead. It happens. I mean, you know, and then usually they're dead for circumstances that are not good. There's a lot of different reasons and why things. Okay, for instance, you could die in your home today, and if you're like 25 years old, then the police are going to take a shit ton of pictures. They may use something called, there are devices. We almost ordered one time. I can't remember like Pharaoh or something like that, like technologies and everything makes one. I can't remember what the hell they're called. But anyway, it makes 3D images of the room and everything. I mean, real picture 3D images. They're extremely expensive motherfuckers. All right, you're talking about like $80,000, all this shit. So anyway, but the thing is, that can be used or just pictures or this, that, or the other, because they need to see where the room is just in case this is a homicide. And a lot of times it's not, but, you know, they want to make sure. Or in case the family comes back and says they think it's a homicide, and you've already ruled it out, la, la, la. And, you know, they say, well, this thing was moved, and you don't have pictures of it, you can get really screwed over. So you better take pictures of everything. Those Feral Technologies. All right, anyway, point is, and there's a lot of other companies aside Feral. I don't want to just advertise them. But if it's expected, like, say, for instance, if you're, like, 90 years old, and you just died, then they're probably not going to, I mean, there's going to be very little reason for why they're going to call an autopsy to be done or make a whole investigation of this. Now, they may still make an investigation on site and use, like, the Feral Technology process or just take pictures, document everything. That's a possibility, but it doesn't mean they're going to be granted the ability to do an autopsy. Now, where you're at can be very different. Medical examiner is usually the one who grants the right to do an autopsy. But smaller counties, they kind of assign to different people. One county I'm part of, they actually assign to the Justice of Peace, who has no clue of what things are. But the Justice of Peace is basically there to say this person is dead, number one, and the person is possibly a victim of something that's unknown, at least right now. So let's keep this open and keep the ball rolling. Let's do an autopsy. Okay, but the thing is that the police department can say, well, we want to do an autopsy when it's denied by the JP, but, you know, then the police department either has the option of basically trying to ask the JP, hey, can we really do it? And the JP says no, and then you got to use your own funds for it. The reason why, it's kind of like the JP holds the purse strings to actually being able to pay for this shit. So that's what happens. But in this case, a lot of times they would pick up dead people who did not need, the medical examiner didn't give a shit about them, and like they're supposed to die, or, you know, the smaller county JP didn't care. All right, or whatever the hell they were using, whatever other small county they got. So what they did was, this was a story that there was somebody, and they didn't say the age or the sex, race, anything about the victim, so. The anonymity is always something like, you know, people always think we talk about a lot of other shit. Like, in the fire department, they probably think, you know, we talk about a lot of stuff. We really don't get into specifics. I mean, if you know the person, you know the person. That's one thing. But people try to keep a tight lip as much as they can. They want to give out as few facts as possible. But the facts that matter are the facts you give out. You know, so, I mean, It's kind of just, I don't know. I guess there are probably some assholes that really want to find out a lot of shit, but for the most part, you kind of know that, you know when to not question certain things, and you know what to accept as much that the person's going to provide to you, and you move on. I still do that to this day, and I do that because I also work for Children's Advocacy Center and a lot of other things, and you keep secrets. And when somebody tells you something and they give you a little bit of information, you don't ask for more information. You just know, okay, thank you. All right, so what happened was no discussion on whatever the person was, whatever. So, but the person, like this pessaries that had been stuck on the vaginal wall, had grown very attached to their couch. And I've heard many stories like this, but it was funny that he was like, ah, shit, man, the other day we had another one of those guys, like this guy was so, had been so, it was like during the summertime, he'd been so long in the place of residency that he died on his couch, or he or she didn't specify. I'll just use he. And he said, this other guy said, we, had to do what you got to do, but we had to cut the entire fucking couch apart to pull this guy off of it because he had just melted into that damn couch. And that happens, man. A lot of times you melt in the couch. And like again, this wasn't something where somebody got shot and there's blood or anything else. This is just a human body decomposing on a couch. I mean, you ever think that, you sweat or whatever, or your body, gets like greases and everything. Well, eventually when you do, start decomposing, everything starts breaking down, heat gets to you, all these other things, your body starts, melding with other surroundings. So yes, this person was completely melded into their couch. And they basically had to destroy that fucking couch just to get that guy out of there. So when they say the prolapse thing, like they had to, this thing was stuck on the vaginal wall, like, yeah, that's what can happen. These things meld together. All right, number 18. A patient came to the emergency room with a foreign body in her vagina. It was a peach with a bite taken. What do they do? Shove a peach in there, and the guy took a bite, and he's thinking, "I'll just pull the peach out." It's like, yeah, but you have you ever tried to bite in a peach? They're not really that hard of an item. It's not like an apple. An apple, even an apple, you may not be able to pull out your teeth. The peach is very soft. You're probably just gonna pull off the skin and some of the innards of the peach, trying to pull that peach out. They should have said, like, the chick should have said, "Hey, isn't my pussy a peach?" And he'd say, "No, you just got a peach in your pussy, asshole." Anyway, like the other one, the pickle puss. Anyway, number 19. I'm not an OBGYN, but a couple of years ago back, I went for my annual exam, and they discovered I had a second, smallish, sneaky sort of vagina. Apparently, this isn't that. Wait, apparently this isn't that common. Well, no shit, it's not that common. I mean, like, it would've been funny if you said, apparently this is not that uncommon, but they said, apparently this isn't that common. Yeah, no shit, it isn't that common to have another vagina. Anyway. And so, of course, all the medical students had to take a look. It was like a party for my vaginas. So this woman says this, I went back to my annual exam, and they discovered that I had a second, smaller, sneaky sort of vagina. So she had like a very tiny one. I mean, you kind of want a woman that has like two vaginas. Like that, there was like, I don't remember. There was one woman that had like two different vaginas, and she had three kids. And she had not only that, but sometimes the vaginas kind of interlap, and so that you could basically be using the same cervix, ovaries, this and the other. But for whatever reason, this one woman had two separate sets of sex organs. So she had two cervixes, four, basically four ovaries, four fallopian tubes, all this shit in either side. And she gave birth to like two children out of one vagina and three children out of another vagina. And I gotta say, man, I mean, that sounds like pretty cool. Like, I think I would like to have a lady that has like multiple vaginas, And then you could even do this. You could say, like, hey, man, we're just gonna have all the kids out of one vagina, but we're gonna keep that other vagina pretty damn tight. You know what I mean? And then you're like, fuck it. Now let's just have kids out of that vagina, too. Anyway. All right, whatever. Shit. Vagina party. All right. Yay. Number 20. I'm not a gynecologist, but I play one on TV. But my, no, I'm not a gynecologist. My horror story is going to six different gynecologists over 10 years and all of them dismissing my severe menstrual pain and heavy blood loss as perfectly normal and telling me to either try yet another birth control pill or just take 800 milligrams of ibuprofen. That is the funny thing. Like, when it's not something that bad, they always say 600 milligrams, but when you have pain or anything, it always ramp it up to 800. Like, that's a big fucking damn difference. But anyway, every 4 hours to deal with it. That is a shit ton of ibuprofen, actually. If you're doing that every day, every 4 hours, 800 milligrams for 4 hours, that is, I think, your maximum amount of per day amount of ibuprofen they recommend is like 2,000 milligrams. So you're doing, I mean, and they're probably saying when you're sleeping hours, you're probably not going to take them, but that is ridiculous. Anyway, I don't think it's 3,000. I want to say it was 2,000. Anyway, I was finally diagnosed recently with endometriosis that caused a myriad of symptoms. The worst probably being chronic constipation and, of course, severe pain. Finally, the seventh doctor ended up actually giving a shit. Yeah, that can happen. All right. Number 21, my gynecologist, and that's the worst part, is you got to pay for all that shit and they don't give you your money back. It's not like they're going to say, like, hey, yeah, well, here's your money back. You know? That's one of the things, too, though. That's why I do like the health system in España and everything like that. Yeah, you can go to multiple doctors. You can go to all doctors, you know, across the nation, really. But, and you can go to different hospitals throughout the region, this, that, and the other, and it's all free. So if you don't like your goddamn doctor, you can change your doctors at any given time. You can go to different clinics. You can, you know, you can set things up, and it's perfectly fine. It doesn't cost you anything. But this woman has been 10 years with six different doctors, all that money, and nothing worked. Number 21, my gynecologist asked me if I masturbated, because apparently you can tell by looking at it. She also lectured me about loss of sensitivity over time and STIs. It was a very awkward experience, to say the least. Well, sometimes that's like what I was saying about that ear doctor that wanted to bitch at me for having this hair way deep in my ear. He was saying, like, you know, hey, you use these the Q-tips, and I still use Q-tips. Hell with him. But he was being like a real dick about it. I'm like, I pay you. Yes, this can, I've actually heard that sometimes people can, like, especially with women, they can develop some kind of infection on their clitoris due to, you know, masturbating frequently, like daily. And not that it's going to happen, but then there can be some kind of chairs up, and then eventually there develops infection, la, la, la, you know. So, I mean, it's a possibility, but, I mean, you know, I mean, you're not doing, I mean, if you're not doing it every day, who gives a fuck, you know, what the hell? Oh, well. Number 22, my grandmother was an OBGYN nurse for 20 years. One night, she came home from work and was eating dinner at the table. Out of nowhere, she slammed the silverware down and screamed, "If I have to look at one more fucking vagina for the rest of my life, I will kill someone." She quit the next day. Huh. And at the same time, the grandpa said, "If I get to look at more vaginas, if I don't get to look at more vaginas, I will kill someone." Yeah. Grandpa wanted to fuck some more vaginas. As he got rid of grandma on Christmas Eve, whatever the fuck. All right, number 23. Okay, I think this is the last one. Number, yes, it is. I'm not a gynecologist, but there are... I'm going to start with the same thing. I'm not a gynecologist, but there are a few case studies of women, who are using... All right, you ready for this? Who are using their urethra like a vagina for sex. And some of those women didn't know it was a urethra. I don't know how many didn't know it was a urethra. And I don't know how big the penis, small the penis could be to, but I have seen, you know, in my research, I like to do research online. I have seen women opening their vagina pretty large, but I don't think you can put a wang in it, though. I mean, you'd really, I mean, yeah. Anyway. All right. All right, that's enough for right now. It's enough gynecologist stories. When we come back, we have some more tales for you. And I'm talking about some tales that tell you about the tales we're going to tell you. And some stories about some men. And I'm being dramatic about stuff. Bad breakup stories. We got those. We're gonna carry some of these over. I know that. And how people caught their partners cheating. So we're gonna do a rendezvous into one of these topics at least in the next hour here. But I do appreciate you joining us here on UnexplainedRadio.com, Unexplained Radio Network. This is Unexplained Love, and we'll get here. And I hope you liked gynecologist tales or near gynecologist tales or. I'm not a gynecologist, but I play one on TV. But we'll be back here on Unexplained Love.

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This is Unexplained Love, the Unexplained Radio Network, unexplainedradio.com. Here coming to you live from Garland, in the great Republic of Texas, as always. All right, we're going back to the stories. We got a lot of different things to bring up. A lot of different things have happened. And one of the main topics we're actually talking about is 41 breakup stories that will blow your mind. Blow you. I figure that we'll save one of these as the ones, the 21 found out how you cheated on. We've been doing quite a bit of those. So let's do this. We got 41 different tales of how people broke up, and it will shock you to your core. All right. Number one, the most devastating was my first breakup in college. We were apart for the summer, and I saved up to visit him. I arrived Friday and was dumped Saturday morning, okay? And my flight home wasn't until Monday. I saved up for the flight and couldn't afford the change fee or a hotel, so I just had to stay there. That was a dude. This is a funny thing. Okay, so didn't say whether it's a male or a woman. Shy Cat is the one who wrote it, so I'm thinking it's a woman. But let me tell you this. Somebody flies to come see you a weekend, have sex with you. Even if you want to break up with them, I would wait until they left or maybe right when they're going to leave so you don't take them to the airport, something, you know. But I'm not going to break up with them like the first day because you're going to miss out on all that extra sex. I mean, at least you do it for that. Just do it for that, you know? Now, if it's a dude, she probably's like, man, I don't want to have sex with you ever again. You need to get the hell out of here. But anyway. All right. So she said, I'm assuming it's a she. So I just had to stay there. All right. With the guy, I guess. When school resumed, I didn't prove anything. When school resumed, he kept showing up at my room, falling down drunk and telling me he loved me. Oh, okay. So this was the first breakup where they were apart for summer. She went to go visit him. Maybe she lived somewhere else, like a different state, whatever the hell. And so when school resumed, now they're back in school, both of them. When school resumed, he kept showing up in my room, falling down drunk and telling me he loved me. And I'd take care of him. And next morning, she lived somewhere else, like a different state, whatever the hell. And so when school resumed, now they're back in school, both of them. When school resumed, he kept showing up in my room, falling down drunk, and telling me he loved me.

till weekend. I mean, I don't know why that, you know, but again, like, yeah, he would just come over there because he's horny and, you know, this is the place to be. Because he gets free sex. And he can just say, yeah, you know what? I don't think it's really working out. I mean, maybe he would attract it to you. I don't know. You know, that's a possibility. A lot of times people will bang people that they're not attracted to. That's why, like, all these dating apps and everything. Like, okay, for instance, like, if a guy, say, like, he's not really that attractive a dude, but let's put him at number four. And, like, there's, say, a lady that she's not that attractive either, so she's a four as well. Decent, you know, people that, you know, they're bangable, whatever, you know, they're there in the realm. They're not horribly, you know, decrepit or whatever the fuck. They're not ones or twos or zeros, whatever the fuck. They're fours. The problem is, like, women that are looking for dating guys, especially like on dating apps, they think, yeah, that's true. That four guy, he's probably decent, but this guy that's talking to me right now is a seven. And I would love to have a relationship with a seven. Say, so drop all their little vanities and all the little things they say they believe in, this, that, and the other, to go meet this seven and have, and then all he wants is sex because he just used them because she's a four. And then, you know, she thinks, like, hey, I'll make a relationship out of it. So she completely avoids a nice guy, a good guy that would actually want to be in a relationship with her and love her for her, blah, blah, blah, all the stuff she says she wants because he's a four, but she's a four and she sees a seven and she's thinking, I could actually have a seven and have beautiful children with him. So the problem is I think it was exactly what's occurring here. Her boyfriend may or may not have been a seven, and she may or may not have been a four, but he could have been a five, and she could have been a two, and he was like, hey, look, this just ain't working. It happens. That was Tammy Lovolt. Oh, Tammy Lovolt. Sorry. I should read their names first. I don't know why I don't do that. Number three is from Maori. Okay, number three. I had a. See, I did that time. Number three, I had a boyfriend in college who broke up with me via text after taking me out on a very nice sushi lunch for my birthday. All he said was, you need someone to love you, and I can't do it. I have been happily married for 10 plus years, and that phrase still sticks with me. Okay, so you need somebody to love you, and I can't do it. And so I guess the phrase being, you need somebody to love you, and I can't do it. Oh, well. That's weird though, like he broke up with her like that. I mean, you usually just don't say shit. You know, you just kind of like let it end and then she gets pissed at you and then it's over. You should really think about breaking up people in ways that when people leave you and you don't want them to leave you, try to do that. Try to replicate that. Like that's the old George Costanza thing from Seinfeld, and it really does work. It's like if you know, if you constantly screw up on things, apply those things you screw up on and just make it flow naturally. Don't try to force it. You know, because I mean, how many times, like, I gotta say, and this is, you know, everybody out there is listening and stuff, and I tell you, and I want to thank all our listeners around the world. I gotta check that again. We had some, okay, the Nigerian guy's not on there anymore, but the point is, we had a lot of people from the UK, and we had from, and right now, UK, Germany, Canada, Australia, and a few other countries. There's only one or two. The Italy, yeah. But anyway, point is that big thing. I just gotta say, and this happens to all of us. You want to break up with somebody. You don't want to be with them anymore. But you don't tell them, and you're still kind of going out with them. But you're like, man, I'm gonna end this. I'm just gonna, you know, walk away from it or end it or whatever. And all of a sudden, they tell you, like, yeah, I don't know if it's really working. And you're like, oh my God, what do you mean it's not working? I think we're really doing good. We're a good couple. We're good together. And you try to start making it work. It is funny. It's so funny that, like, how the human condition is like that. When you want to break up with somebody, and they want to, and then if they don't want to break up with you, then you're kind of fine. You're like, yeah, you know, it's got to end it. You know, it's not going to work. I mean, I'm just trying to end it. Let's end it. But when they want to break up with you before you've kind of announced you want to break up with them, then you kind of want to double down on that relationship and you want to go back with them, even though you never really broke up with them. But in your head, you kind of semi did. But you act like, no, that's it. I want to be with you. This is the thing. I really, there's not like a lot of depictions of this. I think maybe Seinfeld probably had something similar to that. I can't think of it right now.
But you know, Seinfeld did talk about a lot of relationships.

0: relationship stuff. But one reminds me of like Fast Times Ridgemont High when Judge Reinhold character, he's over there and he's like going to break up with his girlfriend. He loses his job. And he's like, I really need you right now. It's really good. I'm glad that I have you and this, that, and the other. And then she says, I think we need to start seeing other people. He's like, what? And again, he was going to break up with her, but now he needs her. But that's a little different because he needed her for different reasons. But it is very weird how we are like that. We're just so wired to want to be the person in charge of the breakup and not be the person who's getting broken up upon. I've had that so many times in the past where you just, you're gonna break up with somebody and you're doing it slow and then they want to break up with you and you kind of try to make it work and you're like, why the hell am I making this work? It's supposed to be ending. Well, I care if they did it or I did it or whoever did it. I want this motherfucker to end. Number three, oh yes, this was it. Number three. Okay, that was Mallory. Yes. All right. Thank you, Mallory. Number four. Okay, Pavlov's kitty. Okay, so this must be about vagina. Number four, thank you. We were co-workers in different departments of a large company. I got pregnant. My tubes were tied 7 years earlier. He was excited, and we started making plans. Then one day, he didn't show up for work. I went by his place, and he had moved and changed his number. He was a coward, and I later found him. He has seen my son twice in his lifetime. My boy is now 21, but the state garnished his wages for child support. He told his family that I was a one-night stand, even though we had been friends for 2 years. His side of the family wants nothing to do with my son. Recently, my son's grandfather passed away, and he's also left out of the obituary. Wow. My son is a better man than his biological father ever was. The thing is that so you kind of hunted him down for child support, really. That's one of the things I say. We always talk about the population decreases and everything, and we kind of forget the fact that child support, or even the idea, the thought, the mere opinion of it, the mere opinion of having multiple children, having to pay child support three or four times over. Scares the shit out of people. And so that's why a lot of people, that's one of the reasons why a lot of people have less children. There's a lot of reasons why. A lot of it's changing economy and everything else, and it's not the 1950s anymore. All right. And for a lot of reasons, not just social. It's usually people, given the choice, would do a lot more if they had more income, but income is scarce and children are easy to procreate. Number five at times. Number five, I was 22 and dating a 32-year-old man I worked with. I'd spend every other night at his place. Things were going great. He would occasionally complain about his ex-wife, which naive young me took to mean that he was done with her and wanted nothing else from her. After a few months, he started acting weird. One day, he quit his job without warning and wasn't there when I arrived at work. He wouldn't answer calls or texts until late in the night. Then he texts me to tell me he was getting back together with his evil ex, whom he'd secretly still been seeing the entire time we were dating after his divorce. Furthermore, I learned from mutual friend that he had been arrested and served prison time for extremely disturbing material containing children that he had filmed himself. He had a young daughter at the time. I threw up when I found out about the whole story. I never saw him again and had serious look at my life choices after it. That was over. I was young and inexperienced, and I just wanted to go back in time and give my younger self a huge hug. That's my problematic. The thing is yeah, you kind of got to figure out people's histories, or at least kind of like judge them by, what they're doing with their life at the time to understand, like, well, are they, somebody that's really fucked up from the past? Like, do they have a fucked up past? Are they child molesters? You don't, I mean, I don't know. Like, unless you're just basically somebody that says, I want to give everybody an equal shake of the bush or whatever, literal bush or vagina. I don't know. I would say, yeah, you want to kind of avoid those people, at least, the people that are child molesters and all that shit. Number six, I helped him rent an apartment in a duplex owned by some friends of mine. A couple of weeks later, he moved to Florida without telling me or them. An asshole, man. Well, the Amber and the TARDIS. Oh, thank you. That's pretty funny. That is a good story. Yeah, it's a very good story. Yes. Yeah, there are people that you can help, and I mean, we're inclined to help people, but I swear to God, man, there are people out there that should never get help, but yet they always seem like they fall ass backwards into hell. The idiot's fucking luck. Number seven, my husband, he probably left and he probably went and moved to Florida and eventually had somebody else pay for his ass too there. Number seven, my husband left me 1 week after our 25th anniversary for his affair partner by text. His re man, you got a marriage ended by text. Wow. His reason, he deserved to be able to have romantic walks on the beach. I'm in a wheelchair. Ah, sorry, angels. Angels of 4D. Something or other, but yes, I yeah. Look, technically, when you're in a wheelchair, and I've heard this from many people that are in wheelchairs, when they go places in their wheelchair, it's walking. So he could have walked on the beach with her in the wheelchair. That's a bunch. That is like, look, he just wanted to break up with you and go with this other person. There's no bullshit about walks on the beach or this, that, or the other. Look, and if you're decently hot, angels, I will plow you. Okay, and, I mean, I'm so sorry. I will do that for you. I always think I'm just joking about that, but I mean, like, but I would, if you're interested. But no, but the thing is, I always think about that one scene from if you've ever seen the movie, Fight Club. I had that one part in there where they're kind of barely paying attention, and that one girl's got the canker, and she's like, "Hey, look, I got cancer," and this, that, and the other, and had sex all the time. I just want to get fucked or whatever. And the thing is, I was like, I immediately said, "Yes, I will help you with that. I will help you wholeheartedly." And she wasn't even that bad looking, so I was like, "Yes, I would definitely have helped her." I mean, I was very the thing about that movie is it's kind of like that's why. I mean, that's why I know it's bullshit. I know it's not a real movie because there would have been like 15 hands up before she even finished her sentence. So, anyway, yes. Actually, Biff told me one time he knew somebody that had got cancer and mammogram that he was, she really wanted to have sex and he was not interested in her anymore. But he had sex with her before, so that's probably the reason. But if he'd never had sex with her, he probably would have been more interested. It's bigger interest with no sex. If you hadn't had sex with him before, it's new to you. So it's fun. All right. Number eight. His number called my phone, but it was an angry woman demanding to know why I was texting her fiance. I love you. That's what she was saying. He and I had been together and lived together for 3 years, and he had gone out of town for work. For our entire relationship, he had an out-of-state fiance. Hey, boring cupcake. No, that's weird. So she was really cheating on him with you. I mean, really, reality, it sounds like you were the first relationship, so the other one was the cheater, and he was a cheater too. So there you go. She should stop bitching. Sorry, I take that back, the woman thing. So she stopped being an asshole. Well, that actually is a bitching cause because you're complaining. Complaining is bitching by it's not a gender thing, it's just a complaining thing. Number nine, on my birthday. We live in different cities, only about 45 minutes apart. I requested a week of vacation time starting my birthday. He took me out for a very nice dinner. Then we went to a quiet bar for drinks. We went home about midnight, had sex. And then he dumped me immediately after. I mean, did he immediately after, like, after the sex? He just like, all right, I'm getting up. I'm dumping you. We'll see you later. Immediately after. Okay, so a clarification. While we were lying in bed, I got the it's not you, it's me speech. I drove 45. Oh, she was at his house. I don't know why. I drove 45 minutes back home at 2 a.m., feeling emotionally shattered and used. To this day, it is still my worst birthday. My thing goes back down to it. It's like, what? I mean, like, I guess he didn't want her to be in the house or something. I mean, my thing is, like, why can't you just wait till she leaves and then just not, text her again or whatever? Or just at least don't make a big thing. If you would have forgot her birthday or you just wouldn't have done anything on her birthday, she may have broke up with you and it'd been a lot easier. So that was Addie Crazy. Thank you, Addie Crazy. All right. Appreciate you. That's a neat story. It's a very nice story. It's a kind story. Kind, loving story. Number 10, I spent 8 years with my ex, who was my best friend in high school, but when we never dated until we were 30. I had two young kids at that point. He had raised them with me for those 8 years. Okay. My youngest bonded more deeply with him as their bio dad abandoned his role. He worked on a remote island. Okay. The last 2 years of our relationship, a remote island, huh? While I lived on the mainland and took care, okay, so I get this. You're not from here. All right, thank you, Anonymous. That's why it's Anonymous. All right, well, I lived on the mainland, took care of our home, pets, and kids. I worked too. We would take turns visiting each other. I found out he had been seeing this bartender, proposed to her, and was living a second life on the island. All the while, we were trying to conceive. He didn't have any integrity to him to tell me himself. I had to find out through mutual friends. He had been sleeping with both of us that entire time. Well, that's the way, banging somebody else works. You're usually banging both people. The breakup was brutal, and my heart will never be the same. My kids lost a father figure, and I lost my best friend, and now he's married to the bartender. Well, happy endings, Now he's in love with the bartender, and he's married to her. There you go.
1: I don't know.
0: This is a difficult thing when you have stepchildren in the picture. Stepchildren, both sides. Okay, say for instance, like this case, she's saying like, okay, the guy left. The stepchildren are completely upset because I was the only dad they knew, la la. But the other side of that is, what if she had left, and she had the children, and this other guy was raising him as a dad, and it's being a stepdad. And all of a sudden she says, I don't want to see you anymore, whatever, and she takes those kids from his life. That's just as hurtful too. It's something that happens, but it's very hard to be step parents. Let's just put that out there to understand. Number 11, called me at work on my office phone in the middle of the day, knowing I shared an office with several colleagues. We've been together over 2 years. Okay, this is Marine Green Mondo. Called me at work on my office in the middle of the day, knowing I shared an office with several colleagues. We've been together. I guess the thing was they called a break up. This is this breakup stories. Okay. So they called a break up, I'm assuming. And then just basically whoever the hell answered and said, yeah, I'm breaking up with them. Can you pass that word down to the other person in the office for you? That would be good. Just tell them that this is over. I never loved them. And we are done. We are done. All right. Yes. Okay. Thank you. We had some new additions to not in the chat room, unfortunately, but appreciate it. We have listeners in Brazil and not Argentina. What am I saying? Chile. Yeah. Sorry. It's a long night. I mean, hey, South America is joining us. Thank you. I appreciate that. All right. Well, please stick around because we got some more sex talk to talk about. All right. Well, it's kind of not sex talk. It's basically breaking up. So there's actually no sex involved. Actually, it's the end of sex talk. So let's go on. 12. He ended it after 10 years together, four of those living together. He called to see what we wanted for dinner, and I kept getting his voicemail. Well, I called. Called his secretary, and she said, oh, he should be on a flight by now. She quickly figured out I didn't know what she was talking about. So he told me, and then she told me in the nicest way she could that he went to Vegas. I left work immediately to go home and found that the locks had been changed and there was a U-Haul truck. He had packed everything I owned into the truck after I left for work, then flew to Vegas with his friends for the weekend. He left me a note saying he was sorry. Well, he was sorry, Amanda. Amanda Vaught. Okay, so you've been together for 10 years. He's there packing your shit, and he's left for the weekend. That thing is that really in reality, that is illegal, Amanda. He needed to evict you. You had been in that household more than in Texas. You've been there more than 6 months. Every state's very different. He would have needed to give you notice. That notice would have had to been 10 days, 10 working days. He'd have to record that notice. He'd have to show proof of this notice to the constable's office, and then he would have to go to the constable. Well, he has to go to the constable office showing the proof, and then request the constable's office evict you after a 30-day period. So usually it's going to be more than that because the constable's office is not going to get off their ass to do this unless you're in a small county. And then eventually, when that does occur and you still have not left, they will show up and you will have to leave pretty much immediately that same day. They're going to sit around waiting for you to get your shit. And if they're nice enough, they'll sometimes help you with the hotel stay for the night, but depends. Your mileage may vary. Different states, different rules, different constable's office, whatever. Okay. Moving on. All right. In Texas, every police department serves a court. So basically, the police department usually serves the municipal courts, but really, in reality, it's the marshal's office that serves, but you can have a marshal if larger departments and larger cities have a marshal's office and a police department. But then you have the Justice of Peace courts, which are served by the constable's office, and then you have the county courts, which are served by the sheriff's office, which also, district courts and all this other crap too. But anyway, that's the way it be working. Number 13, my ex-fiance and I were supposed to be trying to work things out, and I had moved out temporarily. I was going out with a roommate, with our roommate, one evening, and had it stop by the house. He obviously wasn't expecting me to walk in, or he wouldn't have had the next door neighbor's sister in his lap. Bloody win. Well, hell, lucky he was horny. The next door sister was there, and just one thing led to another, and things happen. There you go. You should have come back that soon. What the hell's your problem? All right, number 14. We were doing long distance for a few months while I was getting ready to move to where he lived. I had friends and family there too, so the move wasn't solely based on him. He was pretty religious, whereas I am not religious at all, and I had thought I had looked past our differences because I was young and naive, and he was unreasonably hot. Again, remember that whole story I told you earlier about the sevens and fours and shit like that. His being religious also made me think he had to have a strong morals and that I could trust him. The weird part is you're not religious, but yet you're trusting a person that is religious because that person is religious because you think they'll have stronger morals than somebody like you that is not religious. It kind of, anyway, it kind of boggles your mind, I guess you look at it from the factor that you just don't want to, I don't know, you don't want to believe or whatever the deal is. And I'm not saying one way is right or the other. I mean, you could basically say, well, look, I'm a complete atheist, but you should be thinking that, well, just because this guy's religious doesn't mean he's going to be doing things on the up and up. But yet, if you're somebody that's basically, very religious, you could look at somebody else that's not religious and say, well, they're probably not doing things on the up and up too. So vice versa. Whatever. His being religious also made me think that he had strong morals. Okay, we read that. Again, I was naive and 18, and a couple of months before this, I was set to move, and I paid for a flight across country to spend my birthday with him. He took me out for a romantic dinner. We proceeded to tell me that he had slept with a friend of his and needed space to get right with God. Me, him, and Jesus had really awkward drive back to where I was staying. Then he and I obviously broke up. We were catching up on Facebook a couple of years ago, and I had learned he had lost all his hair, was working in a medicine job, and was stuck in an unhappy marriage. Hearing that honestly made me believe in God a little bit. Sarah Adams. Thank you, Sarah. Appreciate it. That's, yeah, that's very weird. Yes, you, Dodge a bullet, I guess. Two things. One, I don't understand these stories about like people going on their birthday for a date and eventually breaking up with them. I don't understand that. The easiest way to break up somebody with, especially with a birthday coming up, completely ignore their birthday. They'll get pissed off at you, and they'll break up with you, and it may not happen right away, but you can figure something out and it'll work out. The other side of this thing that's it's weird is this whole idea that people have to tell you that they had sex with somebody else. I would assume the whole point of having sex with somebody else and it being clandestine in the act is so that it'll be clandestine forever. You just don't tell them. It goes back to that old saying that I said about that. I never really watched Everybody Loves Raymond. I watched it one time. And then there was that one thing that where Raymond goes over there and lies to his brother about something. His brother gets injured on the job because he was going to go with Raymond somewhere. But since Raymond wasn't going to go, he decided he was going to work. So Raymond felt guilty and told him that he had lied. And like his brother said, like, well, what's that supposed to do? You feel better and I've still got the problems that I have. So, and now it's worse because you told me you fucking lied to me. So sometimes better just not to even tell anybody anything. Now, I'm not just saying, look, it's better not to cheat on them. I get it. But if you're going to do it, just why rub it in? Why put salt in the wounds? Just let it be. Break up with them. Go home. End of story. Number 15. He, 21 at male at the time, was supposed to come over my place and spend the weekend. A big storm was about to hit us with lots of rain and wind. He was late, so I was 23, female at the time, called him to check that everything was okay. It was a little weird saying that he was thinking about stuff, very vague. Then he told me to call his mother to know more. Okay, whatever. I was so worried, thinking something might have happened to a family member of his, I called his mother in panic. She then informed me that the relationship was over and not to call her son again. He didn't have the guts to tell me himself. That is so pathetic. Anyway, this sounds like a newer story. Anyway, after 2 years of relationship, I had one of the worst nights ever as a storm hit us and left us without electricity for 3 days. 3 days to process the breakup without internet, Spotify, or cell service. That one was rough. Okay, so that's from Anonymous. I said this is a recent one. Back when I was a kid, if you wanted to get laid, you moved out of your parents' house immediately. You had to have a car and you had to have your own place. Now, you can get laid in a car while you're in high school, or you can try to figure out some time to bang a chick in your own house or their house when everybody's away. But the big thing was is that you wanted to have your own car so you could at least try to bang them there, at least make out heavily. Oh, and then, maybe grab some boob and vag. And, but you also wanted your own place. And so, like, within 2 weeks after I graduated, I moved the fuck out of my parents' house. I mean, I was 18, had my own place, had my own car, I was gone. But this is a problem that a lot of kids, today have, that they're already in their 20s and the people they know are acting like they're 12 years old. I mean, my thing is, like, when I was 20 some odd years old, even when I was in high school, my mom had no fucking clue who I was dating. My dad didn't either. All right. I didn't tell them. I didn't give a shit. By the time I was in my 20s, I wasn't talking about my relationships. I wasn't talking about their relationship. So they didn't tell me what they were doing. I wouldn't tell them what I was doing. We had a good relationship that way. And I've always been like that. I was like, you don't need to know my business. My business is my business. I think about that. Because one of the real reasons why I did that, and I told this story before, is like when I was like in 5th grade, I'm gonna try to date somebody or whatever, and I had this one girl, and I was like, hey, maybe I should ask my dad. My dad would give me some great advice. And I was like, to my dad, I was like, this girl, I really kind of want to like try to date, and get to know, and I don't really know what I should do. 5th grade, remember this? My dad said, would you get a blowjob offer yet? And I was like, well, no, I mean, I'm trying to date her. He says, well, you should try to get a blowjob offer. And I was like, Yeah, that's why I'm trying to date her, is I get a

full job offer, but I mean, I gotta get the first part. Like, I gotta get, like, to date her. And he just kept asking about the blow job, and I was like, all right, look, you're useless. Because my dad wanted to make fun of me. He didn't want to really help me. Again, I was in fifth grade. Like, I was fucking in 12th grade. My dad's talking about this shit. He's like, so then I knew at fifth grade, I was like, all right, look, anything I do from now on out, it's going to be me and me alone. I got to help myself. I ain't telling anybody about anything. I don't give a shit. I mean, one day I'm going to get married, and then I'm going to tell my parents, hey, look, yesterday I got married. That's about as much as I'm going to tell them. All right. And then when I have a grandkid for them, I'm going to tell them, like, hey, look, my kid's sick. And it's like, your kid? It's like, yeah, he's 8. I was like, oh, shit, I forgot to tell you. I mean, I was not going to tell my parents anything. That was my idea from that moment on. So, yeah, there you go. Yeah, and there was no, you weren't going to get any calls from my mom because my mom didn't know who the fuck you were. Number 16. He was supposed to come over for Christmas, and I called and texted. And he wasn't answering. I checked his Facebook, and his ex had tagged him in the photos in their house. They never broke up. Foolishly, I went back. We broke up after he flipped over an old text message on my phone. Now I'm in love with excuse me. Now I'm with the love of my life, and our two dogs and our new home. This is Emily McDonald. Thank you, Emily. There you go. That's a good story. There you are. Weird ass. He's a weird motherfucker. Number 17, he texted me, I think we need to break up, while I was visiting my grandpa in hospice care while he was dying of bone cancer. All right, double down. We had been together for about 3.5 years at this point, so it's safe to say I wasn't expecting it to end this way. Well, neither was your grandpa. That was Taylor's. There, the truth of the matter is that, like I say, like, if you're gonna break up with somebody, just make it so the situation is intolerable. If they don't want to be part of you anymore, and you don't want to be part of them, and everybody's happy when it all ends. Don't like, hey, look, I just got my boyfriend, grandpa, and I know you're dying of bone cancer, but maybe we'll get married and have some kids. Like, wait, let me. He texted me right now. Let's see what the text is. Let me show it to you, grandpa. He loves me so much. It's probably about hearts and kisses and love. It's like, and here, grandpa, look at that. He says, and grandpa reads it. I think we need to break up. And it's like, what the fuck, motherfucker? Anyway, so there you go. Love stories. Number 18, he disappeared with a car we bought together. He stole money from my house and my parents' place and completely ghosted me. I later learned he did 8 years in prison for drug sales and possession. So I consider myself lucky that he left and ruined somebody else's life. Yeah, you're pretty much right. That's anonymous. You don't say who it is, but yeah, that's you may have got out easy. I mean, but he took the car you just bought, so then you basically probably declared bank. Well, you either declared bankruptcy or you basically, it was supposed to get repossessed. Either way, he probably got repossessed. He's dead, declared bankruptcy after the fact. But, yeah. That's why you shouldn't marry assholes or be with assholes. I mean, he's got, like, find better people. And that's hard. Number 19, he was the most popular boy in high school. And one summer, he asked me to be the stage manager for a play he was directing. We spent all summer flirting with each other, going on dates, staying up all night talking and watching the sunrise together. Then one night, he asked me if I wanted to have sex. I did. After he was done, he just got up, got dressed, and left without a word. I followed him to the door, covered in a sheet, asking him where he was going. He literally never spoke to me again, and I'm still cringe thinking about it. Eastboro. Yeah. That's a weird ass story, man. I mean, like, I'm one of these guys, like, okay, people talk about one night stands all the time. I really don't remember having sex with somebody just one time. I am one of those five night stand guys. Like, I mean, I may bang you five times, but then I don't want to be with you anymore. But at least one, like, get my mileage in. I mean, I'm the same. Biff was the same. I remember, well, Biff used

be on the show. But anyway, the point is like Biff one time told me the same thing, and it's like the same idea. It's like we're the same mindset that it doesn't really make sense to try to just have sex. I mean, sometimes you're pushed. I guess that's true. I probably had a situation where I was pushed in that situation where, like, you know, we met, we had, you know, we were together for a bit, and finally sex evolved, and then eventually, you know, something happened, and it was only the one time where you got to do it, and you kind of want to do it more, but, you know, whatever the hell. Or maybe sometimes it was 2 times or 3 times. But my ideal amount is at least 5 times before I let you go. So, you know. I mean, I'm not gonna. Yeah, this guy here, I would have just plowed you like about, you know, 5 more times. So that could have been up to 5 more weeks we'd have been going out. So, you know, hey, I'm a nice guy. I like being nice, and I like plowing, and like to try to figure out if I'm missing something before I head on out that door. Literally. Number 20. He moved to Arizona with to move. Wait, he moved to Arizona to move in with his mom. And didn't tell me until the day after he left. Ironically, the next guy I dated moved to Texas to move in with his family and didn't tell me until the day after he left. Luckily, I am now dating a wonderful man who, A, this is A, is not, im oh, excuse me, I get what you're going with. Okay, A, is not immature enough to have moved back with his family, and B, informs me of all his planned interstate movements. Frodo Fe Freak LOTR. Okay, yeah, there you go. Thank you. Appreciate it. Number 21. I dated a man who was 20 years my senior while I was in my mid-20s. Needless to say, my parents were not pleased. They eventually got on board, though, and we all went on a cruise together for my birthday. The last night of the cruise was my actual birthday. And we had a big dinner and go all dressed up, and we went back to our room to have private time. I mean, sex, in case you didn't know. All right. Afterwards, we were lying in bed and talking. He then ended up breaking up with me because we were just too different and in different stages of our life. I cried all night, and the next day, we had to drive 8 hours back home in a car with my parents. Worst car ride ever. But now it's a funny story about how that one jerk broke up with me on my birthday on a cruise, Jessica Hicks. The funny thing is, I don't understand these people that have to have this long, drawn out bullshit with another person and they decide, I'm going to break up now. It's like, this is almost tantamount to basically saying, you know, we're going to have a 20-hour flight to Asia. It's going to be direct. We're going to fly straight into India. And then we're going to take another 8 hour flight to, fuck, I don't know, like Kazakhstan or some shit, you know, whatever the hell. And you're going to do this, and, you know, like soon on the plane at like LAX, where the fuck you're leaving from, you get on the plane, you're like, yeah, you know what, I'm going to break up with you. And you have to sit next to this motherfucker the entire, what the fuck is wrong with you? Do you just like pain? I mean, do you like suffering? I mean, you're making somebody else suffer, and I get that. Yes, they're going to suffer regardless of what you do because you're going to break up with them. But why in the fuck are you doing it at that moment? I mean, why don't you just, okay, say for instance, it's the end of the cruise. Okay, it's the end of the cruise, and you got an 8 hour drive back, and you're going to let her parents drive you, which that's weird in itself. You're a 40-year-old damn man. You got a 20-year-old girlfriend. You know, whatever. You let the parents drive. And I'm assuming that they're in the same vehicle. That's what it kind of sounded like. So, why don't you just wait till you get your destination with the parents driving, which is weird in itself. You get to the destination. You say goodbye. You say, I had a lovely time. It was wonderful. You know, we'll try to do it again. Whatever. Go home. Unpack your shit, wash your clothes, get ready for the next day, wake up, and you know, when she calls you, you just kind of like just don't answer it. Just fuck it. I'm not gonna answer it. And she'll break up with you. And you won't have to worry about it. End of story. Yeah. 22. He changed his Facebook status to single. I didn't even know until my best friend called to ask me about it. He did it like 9 days before my birthday, too. Well, birthday story. At least when I asked him about it, he didn't make any excuses and we just ended things. Candidly, Kristen. Okay, the thing is that
I don't understand what all these goddamn, birthday stories are about. And I think this guy is probably right. You should break up with somebody before the birthday thing. It used to be a big thing about, like, when Facebook was so damn popular amongst kids, and now it's not really popular amongst kids, but it's just in existence. It's just something that's still there. It lives in the zeitgeist of society, blah, blah, blah. But the big thing is that there used to be this thing where Facebook was really important to, like, say, if you're single, you're dating, your status, blah, blah. And sometimes you would already have a status, like you had been dating somebody else, or you were married or whatever, and you forgot to change it. And some asshole would look it up and say, "Hey, look, this thing says you're married." And it's like, "Yeah, I told you I got a divorce." And it's like, "But it still says you're married." It's like, "Yeah, but Facebook and the courts are real. Facebook is bullshit. I mean, I can change that thing on and off all I want. The courts, you got to go and fucking do a bunch of shit and pay money. And the courts say I'm not married. So what do you want me to tell you here?" It was I had that actually happened after a marriage. Anyway, so yes, some woman did ask me that. It was the stupidest goddamn question in the world. And guess what? She asked me that, and I was like, "Hey, I'm kind of done with this. It's been bullshit, man. It's a stupid relationship." And I was done with them. All right. So, number 23, a Google Doc. A year and a half together, living together, and having just gotten a kitten together. We had just gotten back to their dorm after a day together. I was under the impression that everything was going well since we had such a good day. We sat on the bed, and by the time I stood up, we were on a break. 5 days later, I received a Google Doc ending things anonymous. Why did he send a Google Doc? I mean, that's still, you share it with you? He said, "Hey, I got a Google Doc to share with you. I just want you to open that thing up, right? Give it a shot, and just open that thing up." My thing is that with this whole that story, it's just kind of like yeah, I don't understand how you had a kitten together because a young it didn't really look like you were living together. Whatever, but and the funniest part is if you notice all these stories, almost every single one of them, if they're not by women, it sounds like they're from women. So here's another anonymous one with a note, number 24. He looked me in the eyes and told me he loved me that morning. Then I found a note when I got back from work. He was gone. We were engaged and had been trying to conceive for the previous few months. I had no idea. We had been together for a long time, and he was my best friend. I never saw him again. Incredibly traumatic. All right, well, that's sometimes you gotta lose people. Better then than later. Number 25, my soon-to-be ex-husband and I were long distance. While he was a traveling surgical tech, I visited him one weekend, and 4 days later he texted me that it hit him that he doesn't really know me. Well, you keep going out with me, you'll find out who the fuck I am, kind of thing like that. I mean, you're fucking married to the person. You either know me. I don't understand that whole don't know me shit. So this sounds like a cop out. Anyway, and it pretty much ended there. The next day, I asked if we could at least talk on the phone or FaceTime. He said we couldn't talk because he was at Disneyland with his ex-wife and child. That's the real reason. I filed for divorce, and now that divorce is coming to a close. He's been calling, texting, emailing me to explain. Haven't looked back since. Sunshine. All right, thank you, Sunshine. That's the thing. It's like, yeah, it's funny how, like, people that are actually wanting to separate from you, when you finally separate from them, they're acting like they don't really want to separate from you or whatever the deal this guy has. But, yeah, it's pretty weird that he says, "I can't talk now because I got my ex-wife and my child." It's like, why don't you just say, like, you broke up with her to go back with your ex-wife? That's always a hard part too. Like, it is very difficult to know whether somebody's actually going back with their ex. But I mean,
Sometimes you just gotta trust people because you can't just go out there and just assume because they have an ex-wife and a child with the ex-wife that they're actually going with that person. Sometimes, they're just being nice. But in this case, yeah, they were. I always say, like, you can't go hold anybody down. You can't hold everybody accountable to everything. You can't go out there and say, like, I think this is going on, so I'm gonna hold you down. Because when you hold somebody down, they may actually do what you didn't want them to do to begin with. They may not be cheating on you, and now they're going to cheat on you because they're tired of your bullshit. So, it's one of those things. It's very difficult. Sometimes you got to trust people, and I know trust comes with consequences and price and all this other shit. But at the end of the day, you got to basically go out there and just say, look, I mean, I'm not going to live my life in fear. I'm not going to live my life constantly worrying about if this person's out fucking somebody else or doing something else or whatever. It's just not going to be in my brain. It's not going to reside there, and I'm not going to worry about it. And if it happens, then I'll deal with it then, but I'm not going to deal with it now. That's the best way to look at it. I don't see of any other way to look at it. You can't, you're gonna drive yourself crazy worrying about shit. And then if they're kind of like, they're not cheating on you, but they're like, they start straying a bit for a bit. And you use that against them for years, that could happen too. Maybe sometimes people walk away for a bit, but they come back. They may not have even dated somebody, but you're going to use that against them for years and years. And, like I say, like, you don't get the right to torture somebody forever. If you don't want to be with them, just get the fuck out of there. 26. There was an ex in college, pre-cell phone, social media days, who told me she loved me, then completely ghosted me. I never heard from her again. There was also an ex of 4 years, who about 12 years ago, while we lived together, decided I was cheating on her. See, this is kind of what I was just mentioning. I hadn't and wasn't because her bitter friend fueled her with insecurities. Exactly. It's just like I say, like, you can't let yourself succumb to just, what could be going on, what could be going on. Either get the fuck out of there or, and don't worry about it, or just let it be. So she came to my job, yelled at me then while I was working, changed the locks, had her friends pull all my stuff out on the lawn. That's illegal too. In garbage bags. I'll tell you why in a second. She followed it up by dumping our couple's therapy. Wait. She followed up by dumping our couples therapist and sobbing at me that made it public by making a Facebook post saying I was heartbroken, broken, and needed help moving my stuff. I don't understand this. Okay, so first off, remember they said there was no social media days. She followed up by dumping our couples therapist. Dumping our couples therapist. I don't know. And like it's not going again. And sobbing at me that I made it public. Okay, so, well, I mean, who gives a shit if you made it public? She's going to want to break up with you. By making a Facebook post saying I was heartbroken, needed help move out. Oh, okay, so you basically said you put on Facebook saying, hey, look, I'm all fucked up because, my girl's left me and I got need help with my stuff. And then she's like, hey, how can you do that? And everybody knows. Yeah, I've kind of had that from before with a woman before. She was like, I don't give a shit. I don't give a shit if anybody knows. Like, we're breaking up, whatever. And then when I told the other person, like, hey, how can you tell on? Like, come on. Don't ask for shit you don't want. And the thing I was saying is that do not throw people's stuff on the lawn, or do not put in trash bags on the lawn. And for those of you who don't know, anything you put on a trash bag or put out in your yard and everything, anybody that wants it can get it. That's why there was a Supreme Court case years ago that somebody said that, this police agency searched their trash and they said, no, my trash is my private property. They don't have the right to go through my trash, this, that, and the other. And basically, the Supreme Court said, look, you discarded it. You wanted to get rid of it. Anybody that wants to take it has full right to take it. It is their property once they take it. And so, because you're basically handing it off to an institution that will dispose of it,
So if somebody else disposes of it any other way, you don't really have the right and regard or ability to change that. That's number one. Number two, so basically anybody can come and just take that stuff and just, say, hey, look, there's some clothes in here. It's pretty cool. Like, or, whatever they want to do with it. They can just take it, use it, masturbate on it, throw it away, take a shit on it. They can do whatever. They can take it to Goodwill, anything they want. But the thing is if you put that stuff outside and he could document that in any shape, form, or fashion, then he can sue you for all the items that were taken from there. And so now well, he not only can he sue you, he will win if it's well documented and shit. So it's best just to secure everything he has of value and things that he has that have no value, and to put those all together and eventually just tell him, like, hey, it's all in the garage. I'm not opening the door. I'll open the garage. Or you have the garage door open or open it, something like that, so it's secured. So you're not responsible. All right. This goes on. She apparently dumped. Okay. It says, like, he needed help moving his stuff. All right, here we go. Then there's a single mom. This is part of the same story. Then there's a single mom, X, who dumped me via text. Okay, I guess it's not, but it's the same guy. There's a single mom, X, who dumped me via text at 7:46 a.m. by simply saying, I believe we have irreconcilable differences and should part ways at this time. We never fought, and I found out later that she cheated on me and gotten pregnant, then married that dude 4 months later. She apparently dumped that guy for an identical text with an identical text message. What'd you do? Copy and paste it? That's pretty funny, yeah. There was also the girl next door neighbor, X, who basically lived with and off of me during the pandemic, who dumped me on Christmas Eve morning by saying we should go to brunch, driving us about 20 miles away and dumping me as we waited for the table. So she basically drove you somewhere and you had no way of getting back. Huh. I had a, that's, like you're a stray dog or something, like you're a dog, she wants to make you a stray. Wow. I had an ominous feeling like a mob movie before a hit. And as we rode there, I kept asking if she was breaking up with me. And if so, we could just turn around. I'm a non-driver and definitely didn't want to stick around for food or ride back to our neighboring addresses. Postal. Okay. All right, we got a little bit of time. I'm gonna make this my final one. It's from Anonymous, number 27. Got some more stories, but this will be it. On Unexplained Love, on Unexplained Radio Network, unexplainedradio.com, and basically now the chat room's still open, but the wild card line is now closed. 27. My fiance was supposed to come over on New Year's Eve, and last text I got from him said, "On my way." He never showed up. He died. I'm joking. The next day, I saw that he had gone to a bonfire held by a mutual friend instead and had invited his ex-girlfriend. They got back together that night. I found out we were not getting married via an Instagram post. Now, that's the best way to find out, I mean, Instagram. I mean, come on, Better than Facebook. I mean, Facebook's old, outdated. You want to find out by Instagram. Yeah, whatever. Anyway, guys, I do appreciate you joining us. It's been Unexplained Love on Unexplained Radio Network, unexplainedradio.com. Again, we'll have new episodes again next week. You can listen to us. You can listen to anytime on the Encore episodes. And again, this weekend at midnight will be Encore Show Parade. So all the Encore shows like this one, Blue Nights, other ones that were recorded during this week will actually be played back at that time from midnight to around 4 or something in the morning. And yeah, it's a perfect way to listen to all the shows you missed and better to do, and somebody else broke up with you. So with that, I do appreciate all you joining us. And hey, look, I gotta say, if you're gonna break up with somebody, don't tell them. Just don't tell them anything. Walk the hell away and stay the hell away. We'll see you next week. I'm staying the hell away.

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Hello, everyone. It's Lily, and I hope you're doing well. We've had interesting weeks. I'll tell you, last week, I'm so sorry I didn't join you, but I had a very sick dog, which led to me becoming a little off the weather because I was staying up with him last night and the night before and the night before. This is Dewey. He's my oldest Brussels Griffon. That was him just barking now. And he's suffering from Cushing's. And we're trying to get him back in shape. And he likes to bark. But anyway, we're back. And I wanted to ask you this question because this has really, and that was him just barking now. And he's suffering from Cushing's. And we're trying to get him back in shape. And he likes to bark. But anyway, we're back. And

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1: Well, hello everybody, and welcome back. This is live episode on the 10th day, the 6th day of October 2025. Yes, well that was fun, a trip down memory lane, the last show, just going down the memory road of your, what was it, the beanbag bed van stuff, and I was talking about the whole
0: waterbed van. You'd call it, is that supposed to be Van Halen?
1: Yeah, like Van Halen, I guess you could call it that. Yeah, Van Halen. Yeah, that'd be good. But yeah, the beanbag bed van.
0: You could also call it U-Haulin, and it'd still make sense.
1: Yeah, but I guess it wouldn't have like some kind of like rock anthem to it, because U-Haulin would be, you know. And I guess it could be something like, something else with a van. Like, you know, like something like that. I have no idea. But like, yeah, like I was trying to also work something with the water bed. But again, these are ideas for something that should have taken place about 27 years ago or 28 years ago. So I've not had a lot of time to think them over. I mean, I just only had a 28 years since then. And so, yeah, it's what I come up with.
0: When I was young, I used to envision, and this was like, I guess I had only had my license a couple of years, but I had envisioned owning a small truck, but with a camper shell on it. And then I would set it all up and like have amplifiers in the back to where like I could just like have a, like conduct like a rock concert from it for some reason.
1: Huh.
0: And then I did have an idea for a band. This was, I guess, the early part of 2000s, but my idea for a van would have been like for astronomy purposes. I wanted a van that could open up the top and had like one of those really nice telescopes that's computer operated.
1: Uh-huh.
0: So I could actually like look at the stars and have the telescopes out there, and

0: literally go drive out into the desert with it, but it also have like a built-in coffee maker and refrigerator and a separate heating unit extension, because normally when you start stargazing, it gets pretty cold. So, and that was always one of my complaints. So having a little heater there would be nice, like a ceramic heater.
1: How do you heat up your waterbed?
0: There was no waterbed. I would not.
1: You need the
0: No, you don't,
1: waterbed.
0: because waterbed in any moving object is a bad idea.
1: Mean, those are those that's what makes it cool. You get the waterbed in there. Yeah, no, the I don't know why that's always been like it is funny, like nowadays, like there's so many vehicles they make and have so much stuff on them. Yet we don't really have the, hey, let's live in our vehicle or travel in our vehicle as much anymore. I mean, even when people would do a camper on the back of their vehicle, or like say like a truck, they put that shell camper thing. I mean, they would sometimes use it to go camping, not always. Sometimes they just stay on there forever and they just drive down the road like that. But at least they had that versatility. And it's so weird that we have so many vehicles nowadays that offer so much crap, but none of them offer really the versatility of like your own camping or doing anything like that at all. Yeah,
0: You
1: it's
0: have
1: very
0: a
1: weird.
0: point. I mean, like, early SUVs were supposed to be made for like going out camping and this and that. And I mean, just in the SUV I drive, I mean, I could use it for camping, but I don't feel like it's built for that anymore. It's built for like carrying up to six people, or converting to where you just have plenty of trunk space for hauling stuff.
1: Yeah, like you could lay down those seats, but it's really more for hauling rather than just basically making a bed out there. Like, it would be difficult to get a water bed in there. And, that's what you
0: What
1: need.
0: is
1: I'm
0: your
1: joking,
0: problem with a water bed?
1: but it'd be difficult to get a bed or anything in there, even an air mat. It doesn't like it's not really, it's not set up for that. And it's not set up, there's not like any like plug-ins or anything where you could say, hey, look, I'm gonna be doing multiple use tasks or something,
0: Well, my
1: like
0: vehicle was built in 2007. So the idea, like, there's a bunch of newer vehicles that now come with USB plug-ins. That's neither here nor there.
1: No, I mean like plugging in for like, hey, I want to put my coffee maker or do anything like that. You're not doing that in those vehicles. I mean, there's
0: No.
1: not like, it's not a camping vehicle per se.
0: Yeah, but very few vehicles had like actual electric outlets plugged set up into them, and everybody would have to do that kind of conversion themselves.
1: Yeah, it's weird because like back in the past, people would start putting stuff on their vehicle and vehicles kind of try to trend as best they could to like be, able for the camper, this, that, or the other, or be able to put your bike in there, this, that, or the other. And now it's just like they're like the hell with it. It's just basically for you to drive around, and maybe we want like more USB ports. Because like there's one guy that actually said that he was talking about, I think it was a German guy. I don't remember if it was Range Rover or Land Rover. He liked one of them. He said the other one sucked. I was getting confused because they're the same damn name. Anyway, the point is that he said like one of them sucks, one of them's great, and he said with the one that's good, you can actually put your bicycle in the back. Like you can put a couple bicycles in the back, and but the one that like he took a he said he was in the U.S. and he was driving around like a Yukon or something.
0: Right.
1: He said to put a bicycle in there, I got to take the front wheel off for the space, just so I could fit it in there and use the other space. And he said that's
0: Oh.
1: stupid because with the Land Rover or Range Rover, whatever he had, he said, I don't ever have to do that. I can just use the same seating space and do this. And so it just made him mad.
0: Yeah.
1: And I don't know. And it's just weird. It's like, but yeah, you never see anybody that has a like any use for the bed of their truck that is for camping or anything. You don't see that anymore. And yet you're more inclined, and not that I'm saying like, well, they use it for other different things. It's like more often or not, they just don't use it for anything. Like most people just drive around with their bed empty 100% of the time. I mean, really, that bed is kind of similar to what we were talking about, the dining room table that used to be in your house. I mean, it is not useful. But yet they have it, and then they get a bigger truck because they need more space because the bed's taking up too much space, but they're not even using the bed. And I don't know. It breaks your mind sometimes. I don't know.
0: Yeah.
1: And I would think that by now we would have some kind of good adapter feature, like you could put on the back of truck beds and then it'd be, sized. And they would basically be designed as like a camping unit. Like a full set out camping unit. Like it has everything. Like it has its own indoor shower. It has the capability to have water, but
0: they do have camper shells that do that to trucks.
1: Oh, yeah.
0: They're fairly expensive, and you'll see them a lot at rodeos because a lot of rodeo cowboys will drive them. But they're specific shells that go into the truck and both outside the truck. And it has a little door, and it basically becomes a little camper with a little tiny, pretty much the utilities you need. There's a little tiny table to eat your food. There's a bed up the top, which you're literally sleeping on top of, like, the cab of the truck. You've never seen those camper shells?
1: Yeah, I've not seen one that was nice like that. I've seen like ones that just were hollowed out that nobody ever used for anything. It had like a little granny attic thing up there, but it wasn't, I remember like sometimes people would buy them with the intention of putting stuff in there and they didn't. And so I remember
0: You can find some with bathrooms.
1: Yeah, see, that would be something. Yeah.
0: As a matter of fact,
1: I was thinking in theory, you could have water in there. And water is not going to be a big deal. It's just you have to continuously have a supply of water if you want to use a lot of water, but then you have to brush the water out as well. But in theory, it can be done. You don't have to use like a ton of water, and in theory, you could, there are showers you can use out in camping spots that are just outdoor showers. So you could pretty much put one of those in there and just find a way to run the water out if you wanted some modesty and stuff, and you didn't want to go outside because it's too cold or whatever. And, the toilet facilities, that would be the hard one. That'd be the one thing I couldn't think of really. I mean, there's probably somebody figured it out, but, I don't know. It's very odd.
0: Yeah.
1: Yeah. Everybody's in the camper, eating camping dinner, and you're like, I'm going to the bathroom. And the bathroom's just a toilet that folded down. You got to go in front of everybody. Good times.
0: You can find them there. One of the things that I have with that is I would much prefer like an RV or a gooseneck trailer simply because your room is so limited in that kind of a camper shell.
1: Yeah. If you're one dude, then it's probably not a bad deal. But if you're not one dude, then yeah, you're very limited. Yeah. You're right about that.
0: Here, got to go back to the website now. I'm going to go ahead and I've pasted a example of some camper shell. That's from RVTrader.com.
1: Wow. Well, that's pretty good, yes. Yeah.
0: But you can find those kind of campers and stick those right on the back of your truck. And then afterward, some of them come with like water and waste disposal. So those are the ones with bathrooms.
1: Yeah, there's a lot of different things you can do. You can add on, I guess. But yeah, those are the ones without them. But I guess there's, I don't know. You would think that maybe there's even like an extension that you could put on the back of your truck. Like it would fold out or something. And that could be your toilet. And it just basically just kind of dump it right there as you drive off, I guess there could be, if you really wanted to use like the old 1800 train method. Or, you just basically say, hey, I got to, use the bathroom here. Let's not park next to where we're going to park for the campsite. And you just go in there, do that, then throw it out the truck. And you say, all right, let's move the truck down about 100 feet. I guess that could be, there'd be an extension you could pull out that creates a, a bathroom. Yeah, it's just a hole.
0: Pretty sure you'd be breaking a few laws that way.
1: Well, you know, I mean, hey, you're living on the in the woods now. It's woods law. I mean, bears don't care where they take crap. I mean, because they live by the code of the woods. Even though you're probably in some Walmart parking lot.
0: Yeah, well, a bear will also not get a citation for it because a bear can't read and a bear is not a human being. You will.
1: Oh, man. Yes, yes. I don't know. There's a lot of different things you can do with one of those places. But like I say, it is all up into the mind of the beholder. So it's mind of the notice. All right. Well, yeah. So like we talked about a lot of different things. Like in the last show, I guess we just talked about regular stuff. But yeah, like I didn't get to give my week review. I don't really remember anything that really happened. So, I mean, that's pretty much it. I mean,
0: like I said, I had a pretty eventful week myself. I didn't even get to the part. Like I ended up last Friday, I ended up having gator queso. That was actually pretty good.
1: Yeah, alligator, what now?
0: Gator queso. Alligator queso.
1: Oh. Okay.
0: And they had frog's legs and crawfish chowder. Having some problems with recording. I wasn't getting to complete the recording. The recording just stopped. I'm not sure if it was a problem with that. Anyway, I've just restarted it. Hopefully I can edit it out.
1: There you go. That fixed itself. Yeah.
0: No, it didn't. I'm going to have to fix it. I'm going to show you this one. This is kind of a fancy. This is from the same website that I got the other trailer from, but this is one of the fancier trailers. So you can take a look and see what kind of stuff is on these kind of trailers.
1: All right, I'm going to give a check on that. Yeah, Trailer Talk brought to you. Oh, yeah, I see it. Yeah, there it is. Yeah, okay, so that's one that you pop on the back, and then they do all this other stuff, too. Yeah. Yeah, I think I've seen stuff like that. It's just, I just don't understand, like, why they just, like, there's not as much. I guess that they figure that most people are just not campers, and they don't, like, do anything with it, so it just became a waste, and it wasn't a feature that most people really wanted, which kind of sucks. It just basically tells me that most people are very lazy, and they just kind of stay at home, don't do anything. I don't know. I mean, I'd like to think people are out there doing stuff while I'm staying at home doing nothing. That's what I like. I like to stay at home, do nothing. But I don't have a truck I can put a camper on like this here. Know some pretty fine campers there down at Camper World.
0: Yeah.
1: But yes, that's and you can all get these. I mean, you go
0: this
1: on
0: one
1: shopping.
0: The sink. Let's see. There's the sink. I think it has. I'm thinking. Yeah, it's got a fridge. It's got stove top. Not an actual oven, but a stove top. Looks like it's got a microwave, or is that a stove? That's a microwave.
1: Hmm.
0: And let's see here. But these are kind of like the cowboy campers that they generally do. Okay. It's got air conditioning, yeah. Heating. It's got bed.
1: I mean, see, if you really didn't mind, you could stop in like some of those. Well, the ones that I remember, like when I was doing like the over the road truck driving, the long hauls. Like, when I'd go, like, to Arkansas or Oklahoma or Louisiana, and I would get gas at the, I was driving, like, a Hinu, so it was, like, a medium, duty vehicle. But anyway, it's pretty decent size, but it wasn't, like, a, trailer on there. It was just the whole A-frame kind of thing. And the point was is that you go, you fill up, you satellite tank, and you fill that thing up, and pump it or that stuff. And then you'd fill up, and then you'd go inside, and you would get points for, like, loves or whatever. And once I noticed I'd get, like, a free shower or something.
0: Yeah.
1: And I didn't really need it because I never really, I mean, you know, I'd be home by the end of the day. Like, I mean, if I did go drive this thing 12 hours, and I'd be back, you know, it's not the end of the world.
0: Right.
1: And but see, that's what you could do. Like with this thing, you could just fill up your truck like it loves and then eventually go down there and then, you know, take a, you know, spritz, as they say, with some other dudes, you know. I mean, but to you. Yeah. I don't know. I mean, that'd be life on the road. Fun times. But yeah, okay. No, we never got to go around the country getting laid or anything like that. I guess, like, in your mind, you always think that you're going to, like, meet people and stuff. You know, but when you drive around the country, you really don't meet anybody at all. You know?
0: Yeah.
1: Now, that being said, I remember when I drove the truck, I remember there was this one woman or something like that off of 80, wasn't that far outside of Dallas, and she was trying to get, you know, a hitchhiker, but she's kind of chunky, but I was thinking, that's really weird that, you know, you're a woman, it's like this time of night, you know, I mean, hitchhiking, I mean, I wouldn't suggest that for a dude.
0: No, I wouldn't suggest it either.
1: Yeah, but I think she had been hitchhiking across the country, and, you know, just, you know, I mean, like, the old expression, like, motorcycle people have is gas, grass, or ass, nobody rides for free. I'm pretty sure that applies to truckers as well. And I remember there was one of those movies with, I watched Clerks or something again the other day, but there was one of those movies with those group of guys that made Clerks. I think it was the one where they made the religious one or whatever. I can't remember the name of that one, like Dogma or whatever. And then they had old George Carlin in there. And he said, yeah, I hitchhike all over the place. And then he was over, he said, like, but you got to, like, you know, you got to give something for it. You got to, like, either pay for it or whatever. And he said, what do you give? And he says, well, mainly blowjobs. And so, like, and it shows him, like, as soon as he gets into a truck, like, you see his head, like, he's lifted up, and he sees them, and then he just goes straight down that guy's lap. So it's like, so you got to do, you know. I mean, if you want to get around the country, I mean, that's nothing. So, yeah, I don't know. But, I'm all, like, the funny thing is that, like, I know, like, that reality, the driver should be the one. Like, if you're the hitchhiker, I would say, you know, I would be scared because I'm the hitchhiker. And, you know, but, excuse me, as a driver, I was always afraid of the hitchhikers.
0: Yeah,
1: like, I never picked up any hitchhikers, and I don't know if I could or not. I don't think I could. They probably had a policy against that. But the thing is, I was afraid of the hitchhikers because I was like, I don't know who the hell these people are. You know?
0: They could pull out a knife. They could pull out a gun.
1: Yeah, and I'm driving, so like it's going to be really bad, you know, and it's not going to end well, probably for me and or the hitchhiker. And so, but the hitchhiker at least is not driving and could crash into their car. I don't know. Like, maybe it doesn't matter. I mean, veterans would be the same boat at that point. But
0: I mean, it's kind of a mute argument in the fact that I don't believe I have seen an actual hitchhiker since the 1980s.
1: Well, see, that's the weird thing. I've seen hitchhikers. I probably haven't seen one like in 10 years, but I've seen one at least 10 years before. And, but I mean, it's also because I drive a whole hell of a lot, so I put a lot of miles on cars. I may have seen one within the last 10 years, too, but, yeah, I think I have, and that was, like, some dude, but I've only seen, like, a couple of times where it was a woman, and that was one of them, and that was really freaking me out. It was, like, in the middle of the night, and one way I kind of thought, man, maybe I should pick her up, and I was like, nah, she's probably used to the road rules by now. I'm like, plus, she probably got a knife. She's going to stab me. That's probably why I got thrown out at the last place because, you know, in the middle of nowhere, she tried to stab that guy. Yeah, you know, so I don't know. I mean, I don't know. Like, yeah, I just, and I know, like, when, you know, like, there's a lot of words, like, you know, like trucker lingo and stuff that they still use today. And, like, the ladies that frequent the truck stop places like Love's or whatever, you know, they're called lot lizards.
0: Okay.
1: And I'm familiar with the term. Yes, that's a prostitute, and you pay her money or you give her a ride for sexual favors. Yeah, so I'm doing everything parentheses and quotation my fingers when I say that.
0: Yeah, that
1: And
0: really works so well
1: yes.
0: on radio.
1: Yeah, let's see. So like but yes, I know, like, and I heard other stories from other people, and I remember this one guy, he had mentioned a story where, like, he would go see Cleveland Indian games, and he said, like, at the age of like 11 or whatever, they would just hitchhike and go, with somebody that they didn't know, and then, just go to the game and then come back home. And I always thought that was really weird. And I know that, I don't know, like, remember, like, we always talk about the old safety and numbers thing, like, so many people do it that eventually becomes kind of a safety net. So you have I mean, like, if everybody picks up hitchhikers and everybody can be a hitchhiker, you may find a lot of, like, people that are just decent people that are picking up hitchhikers. I think you're just down on your luck, or you need to get somewhere, right? And
0: Okay.
1: then a lot of those people that the hitchhikers, vice versa, are in the same boat. They're just basically like, hey, look, I'm just, just need to get down the road. I'm not really trying to give out blowjobs or anything else. Just need, I figure maybe you want some company, and I sure could use a ride. And so that's what would happen. And so, but and every once in a while, you'd have one of them kill the guy that they're driving, or try to kill him for their vehicle, or the guy that drives kills them, whatever, or rapes and murders them and stuff. But since, like, the news wasn't really a proficient, people didn't know, so they would just keep doing it, I remember one time when I was looking up the newspapers, like, from the 19, 60s, 70s stuff, and stuff. There were just things about, like, I think it was on Ancestry.com for a while. I had this thing where I could actually go check out the news part of Ancestry, and you could see, like, like, your family members or whatever. And, like, I remember, like, I found, like, someone, my aunt, and, like, they were, like, my aunt, like, when she was in middle school. And not only do they say, hey, this girl here won whatever from the middle school, and then so this other girl. And they said, what's her, they said her name and her address, her actual address for both the girls. And they were like 12 or 13, and they just had no problem with this because they wanted, give you recognition. What's your name? What's your address? And they put that in the paper. And I'm like, man, anybody that was just, they really wanted to go hunt you down, now they knew where you live.
0: Yeah.
1: It's pretty weird. I mean, like, today, I don't even know if they'd put your last name if you were some middle school kid in the tape, well, whatever the hell, like, on the online thing. And, but that's weird. Yeah, like, but no, but anyway, going back to my hitchhiker hitcher and stuff thing, I guess that's what it's called. Now, the hitcher was a movie. That's a, anyway, the guy picks up the hitchhiker and the hitchhiker. Anyway, that scenario, yes, back then, you could do that kind of stuff, and you could be little kids, and nobody thought much about it. And I just thought, hey, well, pastime, road, I'm just either helping somebody out, or it's just somebody to talk to, or what have you. And but nowadays we don't have that kind of sensibility or mentality or whatever the deal is. And that's kind of the same thing with, like, we set the example for little kids. Like, there used to be so many little kids out in the street that even if one got abducted, there was like 1,000 other ones that didn't. And so nobody really thought of the odds of being that bad of getting abducted. But now it's like, if you're the only kid out in the street, you're the only kid out in the street. And if there's an abductor out there, he's honing in for you. So, and the same thing goes with the hitchhiker, or the hit, or the driver. You just don't know. I guess the best way, if you're going to pick up a hitchhiker, is if you were at, like, a Love's or something, and you were just sitting there and you were talking to the person, they seemed like they were cool, and then you give them down, take them down the road, like Louisiana or something. I don't know, but even that, I'd still be creeped out by. I don't know. Have you ever thought about picking up a hitchhiker, or even back in, if I don't know, in the 60s or 70s when you weren't driving then, but if you were driving in the 60s or 70s, it was a lot more safer time. Would you even thought about doing it back then?
0: I don't know. I wasn't around in the 1960s or 70s. I mean, by the time I had gotten my license, there have been all kinds of weird things as far as hitchhikers, as far as movies and television and so forth to make me not want to pick them up.
1: Yes, you were like, hey, man, I'm against it. And even if I could have went
0: And
1: back
0: my
1: in time,
0: parents
1: I'd
0: were
1: probably be
0: pretty.
1: against it.
0: I mean, I could tell that my parents wouldn't pick them up either. So, I mean, you kind of learn from what monkey see, monkey do. So.
1: Yeah, and see, that's the funny thing too. A lot of times, like, say when you're at like an argument with your significant other and or whoever that may be at whatever time that may have been, and you're over there and you're just going down the road and you're like, hey man, I'm really mad at you, and you get out of the vehicle, or they got mad at you and got out of the vehicle. Well, if the other person drives off, this may be a hitching situation you need to hitch up for, with somebody picking you up back in the 60s or 70s. So see, there are legitimate reasons. And like going to baseball games or whatever, or just trying to get across the state or get away from something you don't want to be in anymore. But now it's like, the only people that are out there doing this stuff are, well, when there's a lot of lot lizards doing it, a lot of crazy hobos doing it, then you're kind of like, man, I don't know if I really want to pick up any of these people. Yeah,
0: Exactly.
1: well, it's kind of sad when you think. But we've talked about a lot of sad things in this world that have happened. It's like not only are kids not playing outside as much or in their cabana such playhouse slash storage shed, or and also we talked about people not using their vehicles for camping as much as they used to, and putting a nice waterbed in the back there. And we've also talked about how like the world has changed so much, and you can't even trust a good hitchhiker to not, shiv you while you're driving them down the road. Ah, what a horrible world we live in now. Yes.
0: Yes, but I mean, that's a war. I mean, you say it like as if we lived at any other time period.
1: Yeah.
0: There was never a time period where it would have been safe to pick up a hitchhiker so long as I've been alive, as far as I've been raised.
1: Well, you know, I mean,
0: Now,
1: there
0: my
1: was a
0: Uncle
1: time.
0: Lynn, who was a truck driver, maybe he might have picked up a hitchhiker, but if so, he never told me about it.
1: Who was the truck driver?
0: So something like my great great uncle. He was my grandmother's uncle, technically.
1: Yeah, he probably picked up a lot of hitchhikers, whatever. I think the movie The Hitcher was a movie about a guy that killed people on the roadways as a hitchhiker. I don't know. I can't remember anymore. But for some reason, I keep saying The Hitcher, and I don't know why.
0: When it comes
1: But
0: to
1: yeah, I'll have to look
0: hitchhiking,
1: that
0: though,
1: up.
0: the one I always remember is like the fantasy thing. I don't remember if it was from Saturday Night Live, Fridays, or one of those late night sketch comedy things, right?
1: Yes.
0: And it's a guy hitchhiking, and he's picked up, and the car pulls over, gets into the car, and it's a woman in her underwear that's very, very pretty and attractive, right?
1: Wow. Yeah.
0: Well, he gets in there and they take off, and she starts kind of making subtle moves on him. He's making subtle moves on her. And just as they are, I guess, thoroughly impassioned, although she is still driving, but the, enough to where the hitcher is distracted. Or the hitchhiker is distracted enough, taking off his clothes and fondling and kissing her.
1: Yeah.
0: She drives them both off a cliff.
1: Wow. Yeah, you don't want that. I mean, you want like her to like maybe like stop the vehicle and you can have a passionate making love session. You don't want them driving you off a cliff. That's the funny thing
0: The
1: too.
0: hidden
1: Yes, in
0: suicide
1: movies there are a
0: pact.
1: lot more cliffs. You know?
0: What?
1: I said in movies there are a lot more cliffs.
0: I have driven throughout the United States. I can assure you there are an ass load of cliffs.
1: Well, around here we don't have cliffs. I mean, yeah, I know that. I remember I had that one idea about like taking the truck, like when I was driving the truck across. I'd go to Tulsa and Shreveport or wherever, and I remember I had to go some. I remember where I was going. I was going to Tulsa, and I'd come back from Tulsa, and as I come back from Tulsa, I was I said, well, I had one of the, like a regular map, and I was supposed to have gone down the tollway that they have out there from Tulsa South and all stuff, and I didn't. And then I saw, hey, 75. I can just take that all the way back. And
0: Oh,
1: 75, Have you been through there?
0: No, but you mentioned toll tag, and we finally got the toll tag thing corrected. Guess how much money we owe?
1: Oh yeah, I forgot you had a toll tag story. You didn't know how much you. How much did you owe?
0: It was 100 and something, but you have to add the 40 or something like that. It ended up being like $220.
1: Huh.
0: Do you know how much tolls you have to do for that?
1: Yeah, that's the case. I mean, like, yeah, that's well, that's it, but you know, if you don't use it that much, yeah, because I mean, I know that like I can go out and just I'll leave sometimes and I'll put like $25 on it, and if I go like you know through some serious areas that charge a lot and then come back, I may still it'd be negative $3 when I'm done, you know, and I'm like crap.
0: Right.
1: Yeah, so that's pretty good. I was, you know, worried it'd be like 2,000 or something like that instead of 200, you know.
0: No, it was
1: But
0: like 200 and something. I was like, wow, because I guess there was some late fees tacked onto that, but
1: yeah.
0: wow.
1: Yeah, and I sometimes like if you call them, you can kind of like say, hey, can I get this reduced? I do have a toll tag. I guess it's to have it on the vehicle and I'm driving or, you know, and
0: Well,
1: then sometimes they'll help you.
0: yeah, I couldn't. I didn't do any of that. The difference was, is that when my mother tried to do it, I guess she tried to do it on her phone. When I tried to do it, I used the computer, and it was a lot easier to navigate onto the computer. And lo and behold, we found a username and password, plugged that in, and yo.
1: Yeah, the weird thing about like especially with the NTTA one is that the toll tag one and the other one, I forget what the hell they call it, look very similar and they're stuck in there. And I had like I remember one time like I was like, what the hell? And I went to
0: Hold
1: the other
0: on.
1: one and paid that.
0: What do you mean two toll tags? I only know of one, and I only have one.
1: No. Like, okay, so for instance, like on the NTTA website, there's an option where you actually have a toll tag.
0: Yeah.
1: And there's another one like called Toll Point. I forget what the hell it's called. It's called something else. And that's when you don't have a toll tag and you want to pay for it, which is at a higher rate. And I've had it before where I've had like both, you know, my computer saved both of the passwords for it. So then I would go in the wrong one and pay the wrong one. And I was like, you know, well, because usually back then I wouldn't put any money in my accounts. I'd already have a the non-toll tag rate already assigned to it.
0: Right.
1: And I was like, oh, there it is. And I pay it. And then I didn't know that I could just swap it over. And sometimes they'll do it, sometimes they won't. I know for if you don't have any money on your toll tag, and you go to some other toll agency and you try to use that, then sometimes it works and your toll tag absorbs it, and sometimes it doesn't. But if you don't have any money on your toll tag, it doesn't. And you got to pay the full amount. You're just screwed.
0: I
1: So, yeah.
0: believe the way
1: But.
0: ours is set up is we have $40 in the account when it goes. When the $40 runs out, it automatically charges to a credit card.
1: Yeah,
0: The
1: that's the
0: problem
1: way they'd
0: is that
1: like it. But see me,
0: we
1: I
0: had
1: don't
0: already,
1: like that. Yeah.
0: but the problem is that we canceled the credit card that was originally on the
1: Oh,
0: toll
1: wow,
0: tag.
1: yeah.
0: So we replaced, I mean, it was an American Express, and we canceled that American Express, and so now we put a different American Express on it. So,
1: Yeah,
0: yeah.
1: I didn't like the idea they want to just take $40 out every time. I wanted to monitor it because I'm a constructive monitoring citizen. And so what happened was I just basically just and every time I go back in there and just add funds to it. So sometimes I go below and it does really want you to say, hey, look, you owe this much amount of money and there's $40 you got to put in because of this. And it's like if I owe like $28, it's negative $28, I'll say, well, you actually owe 68. And I'm like, screw you. I'll put another 20 in and then I'll do the 28. So that's $48. I'm not paying 68. And then I get it back down to zero and I'll be like, damn it. Anyway.
0: Yeah.
1: Yes. Yeah. So that's what happens on the old tollways with full of the hitchhikers. Yeah. But yeah, that's the case. So, like, yes, this world has changed a lot.
0: Yeah,
1: Yeah.
0: when I was young, and even after I got my license, tolls were not something. I mean, there was construction on the toll roads, and I think they did have toll roads, but had nothing to do with me up until I would say around 2000, maybe 2003.
1: Mm-hmm.
0: I don't remember. When were the toll roads start actually having an impact? I remember.
1: Well, I mean, they were building a lot of them around. I mean, like the George Bush one was being built in the 90s. I remember that over here.
0: Yeah.
1: And I remember like going over there and I'd have change and then I'd go through the toll thing. I had to pull a change out. And so I didn't like using the toll legs. I always had like, you know, I'd pull change out, throw it in that basket. And nowadays, if you missed, and your change goes out the floor.
0: But nowadays, I mean, whenever I go to the Poetry Road Municipal Utility District meeting, I'm spending tolls there. Almost every time I go to the doctor, or maybe half the time I go to the doctor, I'm spending tolls there. Sometimes my GPS will take me a different way that avoids the toll, but that's rare.
1: Yeah, I guess it's because of time constraints, and then it says, well, since that route has the toll, you know, road on it, it's going to charge you more. So they're like, hey, look, maybe you just go this way, you'd be okay. But you're like, thinking to yourself, like, man, I just kind of, you know, used to go on the toll route. So, yes.
0: Well, I can understand it because I would only have to pay one toll and I'm only going like just a small little bit just to get to the doctor's office. So I can understand it, avoiding it. But at the same time, having to drive down Brian Irving. See Thomas Howell. Incredible traveler wrote, see Thomas Howell.
1: Okay.
0: Was in The Hitcher. Oh, see Thomas Howell was in The Hitcher. Yes,
1: I didn't know who was in that movie. I don't know. I don't know still what it's about. I really just, I mean, yeah. So I just remember that it came out.
0: You want to know what, I mean, what I kind of feel in the chat room? Doesn't it kind of remind you how we used to ask questions and not have the answer and CC would give us the answer?
1: Yeah, CC was good about giving the answer when CC would be on the thingy. Yes.
0: Yeah.
1: And then some of the other ones chime in, like Sandy or whomever, or Moof. So yes, Moofy and all the people, and Sleepy and Dusty and Daisy and no, but those were good times. Yes. But yeah, no, like I was going to say, so that's one thing. So always pick up a hitchhiker. You never know when next time's going to be able to do it. And just pick the guy up, you know, because, I mean, you may never be able to pick up. Look, Rain has never picked up a hitchhiker in his entire life. And I bet you regrets every day that he passed up a hitchhiker back in the past. I mean, he's just like, man.
0: Well, it's true. I've never picked up a hitchhiker, but I have. Granted, I had somebody with me in the car. My wife at the time was with me at the car. In the car, and a couple, as in a man and a woman's car, broke down and they were starting to walk, and we offered them a ride and we took them to, I guess, someplace, a gas station, whatnot.
1: Yeah, you know, I mean, it's just the way it is. And that's, yeah, that,
0: but actually, they weren't hitchhiking.
1: But yeah, you just kind of just helped them out because he's getting down somewhere. And I remember one time, like, I don't know why I did this, but I was like, you know, like I was like, well, this was years ago. Somebody had a flat and they needed, like, you know, I went over there, hey, y'all need some help. And then they're like, hey, yeah, do you got like a jack stand or something? And I did, but I didn't want them to scrape it all up under the ground because I didn't know how they were going to use it. And I was like, ooh, no, I don't. I just wanted to ask if you need some help. Well, y'all guys have a good day, though. I mean, I don't know why I gave crap at them scratching up.
0: You win the award for biggest asshole moment.
1: Yeah, I just wasted their time. I mean, yeah, I just wanted to act like, I just wanted to get a thank you for not doing anything. I remember like the story I told you about, like that one guy that was a deacon. He did this radio story or something. He said, there's a lot of people that say, hey, look, I'll pray for you. And then that's, you know, it's like your husband's dying or whatever. And he's like, I'll pray for you. And they're like, oh, well, thank you. And he said, that's an easy way to get a thank you for doing nothing. Because you're probably not even going to go home and pray for him.
0: Yeah.
1: And that is true. That is true. I did
0: something else you did is you changed the album covers for your shows, of which I do really like. The Blue Knights, and I think the Daily Worker one works fairly well. I wish, I do wish I could see the daily worker a little bit better, but that's neither here nor there.
1: That's cool. Yeah, like sometimes, like with like if we play, like it's weird. I know that too. If we play a song, like, and we just throw it out there, like the ones that, you know, you kind of popped in, like between the breaks.
0: Yeah.
1: It will pop up, it'll do a question mark. But I've seen it like the other, like today, I was looking at it and all the shows, I mean, there was like six shows and every one of them had a different one. And even the breaks had, you know, like different logos. And it was pretty neat looking. And just to have that many different, you know, images.
0: Yeah.
1: And yeah, it came out pretty cool. But yeah, like the other thing is I was going to also mention, you know, about like the site and everything. I was like, yeah, we did. Oh yeah. We did get some commentary, some people that were interested in doing shows or maybe being co-host or whatever. I still haven't got the finals back from them. I told them to record something and sometimes they wouldn't, you know, I don't know. I had somebody say they were going to do something on Sunday and then they haven't got back to me yet. But I mean, it's the same person I've been talking to for like 2-3 weeks now. So, or 2 weeks. And there's a couple other people that liked it. It was like over the last few weeks, but I mean, you kind of always wonder, it's like, well, you know, when are they going to jump in and want to really do stuff or whatever? But the other one is like the Daily Worker itself. Like I moved that to Tuesday nights because I kind of felt that it'd free up more stuff so I could do on Sunday. But I really didn't do anything. We didn't do any Text After Dark Saturday or Sunday this week. But yeah, we'll figure something out. We'll try to, you know, try to get CJ on boat and stuff like that and go from there. And yeah, hopefully Lily will be able to be back on this show, her show this weekend on Friday.
0: Well, she has a show. She has a show planned, but she was sick on Friday, so hopefully it'll be on this Friday.
1: Yeah. Yeah, well, we'll see. I mean, we'll see how it goes and everything. So, but yeah, you know, hopefully it all works out, and then hopefully, you know, she'll be back, and we'll have that show on there. And of course, we have like, you know, the other shows on Thursday night and all that stuff coming up, and so a lot of different things are going on. It's just, you know, it is what it bees and stuff, and still have a lot of people from Germany listening. That's good. Oh, listen or not, that's pretty great. Okay, so yeah, we're the tops in Germany. Thank you, Germany. Appreciate that. They love listening to us. Well, you know, outside of all these American, their American ideals, yeah, of not hitchhiking. Anyway, I got to watch The Hitcher again, I guess. Well, I don't know. Maybe we'll take a little break. We'll come back and we'll get into some stories and stuff. We also have Celebrity Hall of Fame of Death coming up at the bottom half of the hour. But yeah, no, it's all been fun games right now. But and I was looking at it today. I think we've got it over, like, you know, since we started, about we've been heard over 50 different nations. So wow. Pretty neat. Some of them are two are like unknown, so I don't know, like if that's a real nation or just another one we already had, but whatever. That's a lot. That's a lot of people, a lot of listeners. Yeah. There okay. We go. All right. Well, you want to take a break, sir? We'll come on back here with some more I Have No Life. We have a lot of interesting stories of different tales and what things are moving, what things are staying the same. And a show that I saw the other night that I got to say that I thought was pretty good. It should have replaced what I thought something else was, and I'll get on that in a bit. But we'll see y'all back here in a bit from I Have No Life.
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1: Hey, everybody, we are back. We are live. We are doing this as live can be. And one of the things I was going to say is that, you know, sometimes there are shows that you watch and you think, well, this show could be a hell of a lot better. And you're like, man, why does this show suck so much? And then you're like, man, I'm listening to I Have No Life, so that's probably why. No, it's a... We you know, like, not just us, but I'm talking about everything in general. And I know that, you know, there are certain things. I remember watching this thing where it was... Yeah, you remember, like I told you about, like, the shows that are localized here in Texas. And so it's kind of hard to explain them if you're not here in Texas, because there are other things like that. And when I lived in Hispania, there were kind of things that were local based, but they weren't really, sometimes they're about discovering the history, like Andalusia's history, or weird things that happen in Andalusia or whatever, Andalusia for the world and everything, or Spanish for the world and everything. But the point is that, like, what they'll have is they'll have shows that are, you know, kind of make you explore Texas, even if you never go there, or different parts. And so there were two major ones in the 70s. And the first one was, you know, whatever they called Country Reporter. It was called sometimes Texas Country Reporter, Four Country Reporter, Eight Country Reporter.
0: Yes,
1: and they
0: swapped I remember Texas Country Reporter. I remember Texas Country Reporter.
1: Yeah, and it was basically...
0: just this guy traveling through Texas, showing us all kinds of weird, inexplicable stuff that happens and is here in Texas.
1: Yeah, and that's the thing. And it, you know, it was basically Bob Phillips, and he did it for years. And he's like, oh, I'm Bob Phillips. And Biff had a story of him one time that he, you know, got, beat up, and his wife got raped by his guys, and they took his truck. And I was like, wait a minute, what?
0: Yeah, I kind of remember.
1: I remember I told you that. And I looked it up. I said, no, he got beat up. And I remember his wife getting raped. And I don't know what the hell you're talking about. And I had to go find the story from like 1992 and give it to him. This was like in 2006 or whatever. And in 92, yeah, he was beaten up by some kids or something. And I don't know, you know, but his wife wasn't right. I don't know what the hell. I was like, what the hell are you adding all these details for in it? But it was pretty funny the way he thinks. And so like, I was like, what the heck? None of this stuff happened. I don't know why you're adding all this extra stuff, but. Anyway, so Bob Phillips did it, and he was beaten up and everything else. But there was another one of those things, Eye on Texas or something. I can't remember the name of it exactly, and I was trying to look it up a second ago, and I just find other craps called Eye on Texas. But and it was basically the same thing, and it was kind of like out of Houston, and there was a guy. And I think I remember it was locally syndicated for a little bit, but I don't think it was a lot. And I really don't remember this show that much, but there was like this older guy, and he was always in some kind of studio, and he'd be like, hello, this is Eye on Texas, and this week we're going to whatever and to talk to a person who whistles train sounds. And that's what he did. And then you go there and you see the guy that whistles the train sounds. And, you know, but the other guy, he always stayed in the studio. He never left. He was just like, you know, some guy in his 70s in a suit, and he just tell you, you know, they sent other people out. He didn't do it. You know, he didn't do it himself. Well, Bob Phillips would go around, and he did, I got to say, like, Bob Phillips, like, stories originally were very, very, very interesting because there were a lot of weird things. Like, they'd be like, you know, they would show, like, Bob Phillips, and they would show some sign and say, Everman, Texas. And then it'd say, this week we go to Everman, Texas to talk to a man who makes wood boards that are used in witching ceremonies. His name is Rain, and here he is. And he says, well, they're called Ouija boards, and I've been making them for a while. And it's like, what is your love affair of the Ouija board? And it's like, well, I'm a Satanist. No, stuff like that. Good stories. No, I'm joking. But I mean,
0: remember one of his stories was he did this one guy that believed that this guy that had apparently lived where he did was the actual Billy the Kid, and that he had somehow escaped.
1: Yeah, and Heiko, yeah.
0: Yeah.
1: Yeah. And see, that's a story. That's an interesting story. And then Heiko built their entire reputation around Billy the Kid. But back then, it wasn't really that well known, you know? I mean, because this is like, you know, a while back. And he would go find these little stories and little niche places and different things. And I remember one time, like, I was watching one just recently, and it was from like 1980, and he went to this this other small town, and there was this one guy, and he says, Dave Johnson is a security guard, but he's a different kind of guy. And he goes around walking around like, you know, so I go around checking all the doors locked. And then he just says, Dave has been checking doors locked for the last 20 years. He says, I don't know. I just started showing up, checking doors locked. And basically, you knew that Dave was not all there. Like, he was a little, you know, he was, what they used to call him, like, a little slow. You know, he was a little slow. And somebody's a good guy. Nobody busts his balls, you know. And so what he was doing was he would go and check all the downtown doors, which is actually really important. I don't know if anybody knows this, but I remember, like, when I was, like, in Jonestown, and I don't know if I said, I probably said the story before, but when I was in Jonestown as director of finance, the chief police would tell people, the chief police officers, check all the downtown businesses to see if they locked their doors because they might have forgot. And there's not a lot of them, so it ain't the end of the world. And a lot of them people are like, we're not security guards. What are we going to do that for? I said, because if you don't, that's going to be a lot more in theft than you'll ever imagine from anything else that's going to get stolen around here because there ain't a lot going on. And so, anyway, so this guy would do that. And he would check all the doors. And then when he was done, he would go, like, to their, like, the not the really so much the police station, but, like, their city hall and police station. And he had, like, a little cot, and he'd just go to sleep, and that was his night. And he lived there. And it was a really neat kind of story. I was like, wow, that's very weird. Like, you know, you basically just said, yeah, hell, he lives here. He, you know, he goes around and checks all the buildings. And eventually, one day, that guy was shot. Well, you shouldn't, I'm joking. He wasn't shot. I don't know what happened to the guy. But, I mean, it is kind of weird. Like, back then, you know, they'd pick up hitchhikers and let people live in City Hall and, you know, stuff like that. Nice things.
0: Yeah.
1: And, you know, that was a neat little tale, but he'd also do tales about, like, you know, people did woodworking or people that, you know, and they do, nowadays I noticed the show, they did go down to some place where they had a good story, and I like this one where they went to a guy that does boots, and he's been doing boots since the 60s, and he said back here, and this was like down the valley, like, you know, near Harlingen or what, I don't remember where it was exactly, and the guy was telling a pretty good story. He said, like, when I started here, everybody did boots. Everybody made all these boots and everything else.
0: Yeah.
1: And he said, you know, there was like 6 or 7 boot shops around here. And he said, now I'm the last one left. And then he showed pictures. He said, all these guys, they're all dead. It's just my brother. He's dead. Everybody's dead. And he said, what do you think is going to happen to you when you're, you know? And he's like, well, I mean, I got an apprentice and you guys kind of getting it. But I mean, I don't know. I mean, it may just be the end of it, you know? And stuff like that. You know, like the chain. Originally, I think the show was about weird things across Texas, and that's the same thing I in Texas was. And eventually, it started gravitating towards things that we're losing and that are going away. And if we're not careful, they're going to be gone. Maybe we should pay more attention to them. And
0: I remember one of those shows did something on in Denton, Texas. There's a luthier in Denton, Texas.
1: Yeah.
0: Do you know what a luthier is?
1: Like a guy that makes lutes?
0: No. Well, close. I mean, he makes handmade guitars.
1: No. Okay. Yeah.
0: And there's actually, I mean, he was still there back when I was going to college at TWU. He was still doing it. And I remember he had a thing on, I want to say it was on Texas Country Reporter, but.
1: Yeah, that's the show. Yeah, the same thing. Yeah, he would have been on there. And like, you know, they would do that. And then I remember there was one that was recently, and it wasn't that bad either. It was about this one woman who worked in the country, in Mahia, and she worked in, like, country music and stuff. And then she did a lot of stuff in Tennessee, but she lived here in Texas, and she also was a singer, but she wasn't really the major, so that a lot of, like, famous people came to her house. And she lived in her house until about
0: Nick, you're cutting out.
1: Oh, sorry. You can hear me?
0: I can now, but for a second there, it got really staticky and you were cutting out.
1: Oh, I don't know what the deal is. Well, if that happens again, just tell me. But what happened was is that it was like about 2004, this one passed away. Her house is kind of in disrepair at the time. And really, they've tried to keep it up. They haven't really done a lot. And there's a museum based on her. And she just kept tons of records. Like, she had a bunch of stuff, like, where correspondence between her and Willie Nelson, a bunch of other people that are pretty famous, and just notes and all this other stuff. And And it's kind of neat that that still exists. And then, you know, she kept that much information. She's kept a lot of crap, really, but that became important later on. And, you know, so they had the house. And so that was a neat story. All right. But I've noticed that even when Bob Phillips in his later days and this new guy now, the stories kind of gravitated towards other things. They're not really, you know, stories of like this is what makes Texas unique or this is. And really, though, that even when Bob Phillips in his later days and this new guy now, the stories kind of gravitated towards other things. They're not really.

0: you know, people just did stuff like that. Now, you know, people wouldn't do that crap. They hate people. That's why I don't pick up hitchhikers, like you said. Yeah, I see some poor woman running off like because she just got like beaten up by like some guy, and then I'm like, ooh, man, she might try to stab me in my vehicle. No way. Anyway, so you know, we don't do these things anymore. So like, you know, well, so what are some of the stories they've come across? And I know like sometimes they're unique. They've done these stories before that are food based. Now, back in the past, I remember they did one where this guy, he wanted to make, and we actually went there. He wanted to make like an old type of drugstore, you know, like where you had, you know, the soda jerk, soda fountain, all the stuff and everything.
1: Okay.
0: And he did. And he bought a bunch of stuff from other places and brought it together, and he put it in Van Alstyne, and he had it. And so he did a story on him. And then I actually went there, and it was pretty good. But it was a new old version of things that were old. So there was a lot of old things in there that weren't really to that store. But, I mean, it was pretty cool. And I remember there was another pharmacy I went to that did the same thing, Avonfield Niles in Austin, which now is closed, unfortunately. And they've been doing it since the 50s, but you know, they never made a story of that guy. But this was I could see why you make a story of this, because some guy used to do the business world, and he decided, hey, look, I'm going to make a, you know, soda fountain at this drugstore kind of thing way out here in the middle of nowhere because I just want to do it. It sounds like it's a fun idea. All right, that's a good story. But even at the end, Bob Phillips, he went to one guy that was an ice cream guy here in Plano, and just the guy made ice cream. I mean, it really wasn't much to it. I was like, well, what's the point of the story? And I guess he made unique ice cream, but it wasn't like anything major. I just didn't get it. You know, I guess it was kind of local. But and now the new guy that does it, I mean, get this, like, you know, he did have a story that was pretty decent. He did explain, like, where fajitas come from and everything else, and fajita meat and all this stuff. And, I mean, I really wasn't really that keen on it. I mean, like, I've had fajita meat and everything else before, and I think a lot of people have, too. But, I mean, it's not like, you know, it's not like a Spanish cuisine. I mean, like, in Spain, like, you know, a lot of stuff is vegetarian or seafood or whatever. But this is something that's around here, and he basically explained that how it was made, you know, like really with on the ranches and everything else. And then in the Texas, the Rio Grande Valley and everything like that, they started making it more important. And then it started spreading and it became something bigger than it is. And until now, you know, a lot of stuff's called fajita meat that may or may not be the same thing. So, okay, that's an interesting take on it because it tells me a tale. That guy knew the story. Okay. But he also goes to like somebody else. Like he'll do three stories like Bob would do. And then that same story, he went to somebody else, just made barbecue. And just a guy that makes barbecue. And now the guy had no history on barbecue or whatever it was. He just said, yeah, we've been doing this for like 3 years now. And I'm like,
1: 3 years,
0: hell, man? Yeah. I mean, yeah, 3 years. It's just like you just started, you know? Like, and so I'm like, hell, now it's just like basically drive up and they see a place, you know, just open. And they're like, hey, man, how long have you been doing this for? It's like, well, we're really not open yet. We'll be open in 3 weeks, but after that, we'll be whatever time after that will be. And you see what I'm saying? It's like, I think that a lot of these shows are lost. Like, they don't know where the hell they're going. I mean, and I, you know, like, Bob gave it to some guy that's like, or I don't know, he tried to or whatever, whoever the hell told it was going to be. They gave it to some guy that's a lot younger guy, which, I mean, I try not to hold that against him, but he is a younger guy. And so, like, you don't need to be that food show. They have food shows. I can go see food shows. And it's kind of neat. Like, you know, maybe if there's something local that's very, very unique to that area, then that's probably cool too. But not something that's just basically, this guy makes barbecue, he's been doing it for 3 years. What the hell do I care? Everybody, you know, there's thousands of places like that. And usually I don't go to them because I go to the older ones. So, and you love that Longoria's place. That, no, I'm joking.
1: I hate that place.
0: I'm joking, but I mean, what, you know what I'm saying? I mean, you see, like, it's kind of like a misdirection. Like, it just doesn't seem like they have the focus anymore. What do you think about that, sir?
1: Well, I think what you're saying is viable in the fact that it does seem to have lost its direction. And I mean, it almost sounds like the new guy or whoever does the reporting is just kind of phoning it in. If that's all he's doing is just, I mean, come on. A guy starts up a barbecue place, a barbecue in Texas. Like, that's a big deal.

0: And
1: Yeah.
0: 3 years. 3 years. It'd be different maybe if it had like been in his family for 100 years or something.
1: I know, and I was thinking about a thousand different other barbecue places that he could have went to that have a better story than this guy. Didn't even have a barbecue story. He talked about him cooking barbecue, but it wasn't like, well, and historically, you know, it's come through here and we do this because historically people did that, or, you know, it was just, we made barbecue, you know, do you like barbecue? It's like, yeah. It's like, well, you can eat it here. You know, that was pretty much it. I mean,
0: yeah.
1: I didn't really get the whole purpose of it. And, but I was like, you know, I remember there was a place outside of Austin, and this would have been a good place to go to. They'd been around for, I forget how long. I think somebody else made barbecue there, but the other guy, he had some money and he decided that he was going to make barbecue, and he would do it on Saturdays. And it was really kind of, it was way out in the middle of nowhere. I mean, this was like an unincorporated area that had a name, and I can't remember the name of it. And really, the only thing there was this one little store that he had, I think he got it. He made it into a barbecue place because it was something else before. It was like some kind of general store thing, but it was an old building and he made that into a barbecue place. And what happened was he was only open on Saturdays. Like, he would make enough meat the night before and he would say, hey, when I sell it, I'm gone. And that's it. And it was only due Saturdays. And it sometimes, you know, it'd be 12:30 and he'd be done. And sometimes it'd be 4:30 and he'd be done. But he'd sell all of that and he'd be done. And I don't even know if that place is still around. That's a cool story because it's up and different. It's way out in the middle of nowhere. It's an old place. It's got a lot of, you know, history to it, even though it doesn't have a lot of history. That's a newer place that have a lot of history. Damn sure ain't 3 years old, but... You know, and I think that place eventually closed because the guy was like, you know, I'm kind of getting older and I don't want to do this no more. And it was kind of fun before, but now it's not. And he actually had another job during the week. So, and so that's a story. That's something, you know, you could do that. And then, you know, there was a lot of other places that I could think of that, you know, if you wanted to just do restaurants, but why does it got to be restaurants? I mean, like, there's a ton of food places out there. There's a ton of food things out there. And I would say, unless it's very, very unique and people are like, wow, I would probably, you know, stop everything and then go out there, you know, just to try this because it's been around that long or it's that important or whatever, or they have some unique style on it. Like one time Bob Phillips did cover, I remember a long while back, he covered a place in Hemp Hill, Texas. And I remember this because the guy was saying, hey, look, our barbecue, we don't have sauce. We have no sauce. He said, because, like, you know, sauce only covers up bad meat, and we don't serve bad meat. And we've been doing it like this for years. There's no sauce here. And so I guess you bring your own sauce, but, you know, you didn't have any. And so Bob covered that place. That was kind of neat. And that, for some reason, stuck in my head. Maybe I can go to Hemp Hill and check that out. But the other guy, somewhere, I was like, well, I don't want to go see some guy that just made something 3 years ago that, it is what it is. I mean, it doesn't make any sense. So the other night, there was another show on Sunday night, which is weird. Like, I don't know why these shows populate Sunday nights. And, you know, sometimes they wouldn't be on. I remember A Country or Country Reporter wasn't always on that. It sometimes would be on Saturdays and whatever. But the point is now, like, the Country Reporter is, like, on Sunday nights on, like, think the CBS station here, Channel 11. It's either 12 or 12:30. It kind of floats.
0: How would it move to CBS? I always thought that Country Reporter was on ABC.
1: Yeah, it used to be mainly on ABC. Well, originally it started out, I don't know what the hell it was called, but I remember one time it was called Four Country Reporter when it was on CBS before it became Fox.
0: Oh.
1: And then it became Eight Country Reporter for a long time. And it was on WFAA, the ABC affiliate. And then they lost that. Now they just became Texas Country Reporter, and they're on CBS. And I think they're also syndicated in some other stations, too. But and so I was like, I didn't really watch that on Sunday night. But on Sunday night, there was another show. And I think, I forget, was this on Channel 11, too? I guess it was. Or no, it was on 33, which is like the CW, whatever the hell that is. All right.
0: This CW show called, is Fox. Or no. No, I'm sorry. CW is the CW.
1: Yeah, it's weird.
0: Number 33 should be Fox.
1: I think 33 used to be Fox, but now 33 is channel 9 here, which they moved it around because of cable or whatever the idea was, and still sometimes called 33 because of the analog or digital, whatever, dial-up thing. But anyway, so at any point, there was another show, and it kind of reminded me of Ion Texas. That was the name of that other show. Ion Texas, and the old Country Reporter, Country Reporter, whatever. And it's called Expedition Texas, all right? And I got to say, I thought it was pretty cool. And it was something that I really didn't think they would do. But I don't know if he does a lot of these, but it did kind of seem like he did do this kind of often. And he only had two stories, and they were both in the same area. And it's sponsored by like a lot of like, you know, economic development companies and stuff like that to make tourism within their city and all this stuff. And, you know, like maybe you can see some of it online.
0: But what's it about?
1: Texas, well, yeah, I'm getting to it. So he was in LaGrange. Okay, LaGrange, Texas.
0: Okay.
1: And he did two stories in LaGrange. And it seemed like to me, this wasn't like urban exploring, but it was kind of like urban exploring. And, but again, it's about history and talking to the right people, not just jumping in and going doing whatever the hell you want to do. And so he went over to this one site that's Texas Park, and it's the, it's a brewery in LaGrange, like the Krischy Brewery or something, the Krischy or something like that. Yeah. So K-R-E-I-S-C-H-E Brewery. And this brewery is one of the oldest breweries in Texas. It was one of the fifth largest breweries or something in this area back in the, it started in the 1860s. And it's just a shell of itself. It's just basically, you know, like a building that, you know, is just destroyed. And, you know, there's only some parts of it left. And it looked pretty cool. I didn't know it was there. And it has some parts that are still, you know, covered and everything else and vaulted ceilings. And there's other parts that are not. But it's all controlled by the state, the Texas State Parks. And which I was like, that's pretty cool. Yeah, you should probably spend a long time in Texas State Parks. That's what Country Reporter used to do. And he goes down there, and they talk about the Krischy House and stuff like that. And they talk about all this. And you know, and it was just pretty neat, like in how they did it and the way it's still there. And then, you know, the ruins of this old brewery. And then his next story is, since he's in LaGrange, he goes out and checks the chicken ranch out.
0: Okay.
1: And I went to the chicken ranch, and it was private land, and you can't go on the private land. And I was about as close as I could get to it, and looking at it way in the distance. And, you know, and I'd seen pictures from it from people that went there, and the buildings were kind of demolished. Again, like I said, kind of like almost like urban exploring older buildings that have been kind of destroyed. That's what a lot of his, you know, catch is. And he goes out there, and the guy that owns the land, he said, I've owned this land since 2009. I kind of, you know, kind of came across it, you know, and it seemed like a good deal, and I thought it was pretty neat. And so I did this. And he talked to one of the guys that wrote a book about the chicken ranch, who also interviewed the last madam of the chicken ranch. And, you know, they went inside this old building that, you know, part of it's still standing and part of it's not standing. And he said a lot of it, there were a lot of, basically they try to explain it like this. He said, look, this place was constructed like Rain's house. And I'm joking. Basically, it kind of was. It's like, they had an original building, and that's pretty much what still stands, the original building, but they kept adding on to it to make more rooms to accommodate the clients and the ladies, you know, to have a place where they could, you know, accommodate the clients sexually. And so what happened was, and he was saying, like, yeah, there's like some kind of concrete stuff out here. Said, yeah, that's the old parking lot. They had a parking lot out here and everything else. And he said, the guy was telling us that, It was such a lucrative business, they would actually bring in off-duty deputy sheriff's officers to do crowd control and on weekends. And I was like, wow, that's pretty neat. And so he goes over there, and he takes them inside. And a lot of the newer buildings, like I said, they were kind of destroyed. I don't really know what – they didn't explain why these buildings have been destroyed. one of the reasons he kind of gave a hint was to say these buildings were not really well constructed because they were just additions, not as well constructed as the original house. So that may be part. This whole thing wasn't kept up since 1973 when it was closed down. And then they go, but the part that was still there, mainly they walk into one part, and they show where the original entrance was. Like, this is where you would come in. He said, tens of thousands of guys would pass through where this door would have been to go, yeah, have sex, you know. But he also mentioned there were rules in this place. Like, the girls could never do drugs. They couldn't be on this. There really wasn't a lot of alcohol involved. They wanted to keep it really under control. Like, it just had to be a sex business, you know. But there was alcohol, but it was limited. Like, I don't know how it's limited, because they had a whole pit of where the guys would just throw shit, you know, like, just, they would throw bottles, they would throw everything else out. And then they went and explored the pit, and the pit had, like, old Falstaff bottles and old other beers, stuff like Pearl beer. He even found an old pull-tap Coke can that one side of it looked pretty nice, you know, like, but the other side was a little rusted out. And, you know, and so just things like that, like, you know, this all this stuff is just a lot of debris there. And then when they go inside the building, you know, he said, this entrance through here was actually the madam that ran the place up until 1962. The last madam was 62 to 73, about 11 years. So the one that ran it before this was her bedroom. And what had happened was, when the last madam ran it, Madam Edna, she converted that into an office. And she said, that's why you have this, like, wire kind of, it wasn't like chicken wire, but it was kind of a mesh and stuff like that, that they put on the windows so somebody wouldn't break in through the windows easily and then steal money or whatever.
0: Okay.
1: That was the purpose. That's why I said, this is on here. And she said, you can see this is where the bathroom used to be and everything else. There was a shower here. The toilet was here and all this other stuff. And I'm always, what perplexes me is, like, that place looks like it was been harvested. Like, people came in there and took everything. I mean, like, all the toilets are gone, all, like, the bathtubs are gone, and, you know, like, and the other buildings are collapsing on themselves, and, you know, like, it even showed, here's the stove, because they went to the kitchen area, and the stove, like, all, like, any knob or anything was gone.
0: What perplexes me is the land itself. The guy said that he purchased it because it was a great deal, like...
1: Yeah, he thought that it was cool because it was a chicken ranch, and, you know, it was a good, you know, amount. And he said, like, you know, look, he thought it was a once in a lifetime opportunity to own something like that. And he said, yeah, I guess I'm in, you know. And so he purchased it. And it is kind of sad that so many people stole so much crap from it, and the buildings were collapsing. But there are parts of it. The other guy, I don't know what the hell his idea was. They talked to the guy telling him now. He's, like, actually a younger guy. He's probably, like, 42. And he's owned it since 2009, so he had to be pretty young when he bought it. Like, I was thinking to myself, I'm like, this guy had to be in his 20s when he bought it. And he seemed like he had enough money, but he was like, yeah, I kind of really wanted to make this some kind of, like, tourist destination here or something.
0: Yeah.
1: And I'm like, well, it would be really cool, but I mean, like, with all the decrepit buildings and everything else, I mean, you know,
0: you'd almost have to reconstruct the whole thing. But
1: really, I mean, yeah, because, you know, if you did, you think about it, it's like, think about a lot of lawsuits.
0: I mean, think about it this way: he could turn around and, like, merge with, like, not just some crummy, like, down the road strip club, but one of those bigger strip clubs, like Spearmint Rhino or something like that.
1: yeah.
0: And then throw some investment into that, and it probably would be a tourist attraction. And strip club, you kind of got it made.
1: Yeah, and he's still out in the county. He's not in LaGrange. They have never been incorporated in the city, so yeah, he could pretty much do his own strip club out there. But I mean, like, that's the thing. You're right. It's like, there's a lot of, it's precarious. Like, it's very, a lot of things when you're walking on are very dangerous because they're already collapsed or they may collapse. And not only that, you got to think there's probably snakes out there too, because they're hitting and stuff. So he's got to really clean the area up or do something major, or at least maybe If anything else, he could say, all right, look, I'm going to preserve the old house that's still kind of around and then do that. And but I'm thinking since he hadn't done anything since 2009, he may not, you know, get on it anytime quick. And but it was pretty neat. Like, the original part of the house was pretty well standing. I mean, you know, I don't know. They only filmed it from one angle, so I don't know. The other angle could have been like an open wall. I mean, like looking down to the sky. But as far as looking at that angle, I was like, man, you could really, I mean, it's still livable if you'd fix the damn thing up, you know. But you have to, I mean, definitely first off, you do the, I mean, if there's the wall on the other side too, then definitely redo the ceiling. I mean, the roof, and then, you know, ceiling and everything else. The ceiling was fine, actually. So it wasn't like water damage from that. I don't know, but that, there is a possibility there. Now, what I mean with this whole story is I thought it was cool. And I thought it was something that I'd never really seen before in that way. And I'd seen book pictures and online pictures and nothing really major. I think maybe there was like one YouTube video somebody took with some years ago. And I got to say, it's like, that is the kind of crap they should be coming up with on Texas Reporter. I mean, you know, that seems to me, you know, interesting. And they didn't tell anybody where it's located, but I do know where it's located because I found out through one thing. And, you know, I mean, I don't think it's like, it's one of those things like where the room where Selena was killed and stuff. Yeah. You know, if you really want to find out, you can find out. But they didn't tell anybody. And so, but yeah, but I just thought it was really neat. And
0: but even other earmarks of history that have kind of been forgotten, like Goliad. Goliad, yeah, Texas, you know, actually has a historical thing that should be taught in Texas history. But I'm not even sure if kids have Texas history anymore.
1: Yeah, I probably got rid of it. But
0: pretty soon,
1: you know,
0: they'll give it. I mean, pretty soon the Alamo will go the same way.
1: Yeah, they've actually, if you look at the Alamo now, they've done a lot of different construction out there. And then they're tearing out a lot of the buildings that are in front of it. And I don't know how they're going to make it. They really kind of want to, if they could have their way, which is going to be impossible because the federal court building, the old post office thing, is on the other side. They have to tear out that street, Houston Street. But if they could, they would make it look like the way it looked back then. And they try to do their best to get close to that. So they've been taking out a lot of the, you know, stuff. The stuff that just focused on before, just the Alamo's, the church, and Long Barracks, and a little bit of things like that. They want to make it further out, and they've actually, it's just pretty neat. Like, they've built up the way it looked in certain areas. So it's been changing a lot. Oh. And they even have, like, it's in the outside part of it, right in front of the Alamo now, like where the church part is. And they have, like, all these different, they have about 8 different bronze castings. They're pretty big, about 4 foot by, you know, 4 foot or whatever, and they show, like, different little models of the way it looked from time to time, from, like, what it looked like in 1718, and look by the 1780s, and look to the 1820s, the 1830s, the 1860s, the 1880s, and then, you know, like, how things have changed around the area, and but they're really trying to, like, rebuild all that stuff to put it where it had been. Now, it's losing battle. The funny thing is, like, those old buildings they had in front of it, that at one time was, one of them was used by Woolworth on the corner, and then then those became like a wax museum and a bunch of other stuff and all these different things. And they gutted the inside of those buildings.
0: Oh.
1: And I don't know what the hell they're going to do with the inside. I don't know if they're just going to, I mean, I was thinking originally they may tear them out because that was part of the Alamo complex and they'll make the walls bigger. But I was like, man, those are older buildings, but they've gutted them, and I don't know what they're going to do. They have a lot of plans what they're doing at that place. But, again, like I say, you know, and then the other images he showed, like the lead up of, like, you know, the Expedition Texas thing, were some other buildings that were, like, you know, abandoned or this, that, or the other, and they were part of. And I was like, yeah, I don't think all of his buildings are going to be abandoned buildings, but I do think that he does have a key mind to go out there and find those places out and say, hey, look, these are important too, just because they're neat. You know, it's neat to see an abandoned building out in the middle of nowhere.
0: Yeah.
1: So
0: there's like one skyscraper in, like, I think it's either near Mineral Wells or it's in mineral
1: Oh,
0: wells.
1: yeah.
0: And I've always wanted to know the history of
1: acres.
0: that building because, I mean, it must have one. I think it was like at one time a big hotel for fancy
1: Oh, yeah, the
0: people.
1: Baker. Yeah. Yeah.
0: And
1: I think CJ went to the Baker Hotel's investigation when the Ghost Divas were going to go down there.
0: oh.
1: And I didn't go to that one. But I remember back in when they sold it off to the new people in 2004 or three, I was asked with a bunch of other people, say, hey, you want to go down here? Because this is your last chance to see inside it because they're going to do something different, which, of course, that didn't happen. Eventually, other groups did get to see it the next 5 years. And I said, maybe I didn't do it. So, I have a lot of I didn't do's that I could have done. But that is a big building. It is very weird to have this little town and this big old building. And you think of the county seat of Mineral Wells. Mineral Wells is in, I think it is Palo Pinto County. And the county seat is Palo Pinto. And that place is tiny. That's like 300 people in it. But it doesn't have a big building like that either. But that's a weird county seat. That's a small county seat.
0: Yeah.
1: But it's pretty cool to go see. But that's something you're not going to see on Country Reporter because they're going to talk about some McDonald's that just opened yesterday or something, So, well, that's pretty crazy. But hey, I guess we'll move on. And there's some craziness on the celebrity world of death, I guess.
0: Oh,
1: But I
0: there
1: gotta say,
0: is.
1: check out Expedition Texas. I thought it was pretty cool. So I think it was
0: It's
1: on
0: gonna be.
1: 10:30 on Sunday.
0: I'll have to look it up through cable or something like that.
1: If I'll send any links here, I'll put it on the. Actually, I can't put it on the chat room, but I'll get it in a second. I'll put it on the chat room. There's a website. But who was the last person we did on? So, there's actually quite a few now.
0: Yeah,
1: It's
0: because
1: always
0: there
1: like that.
0: wasn't any last week.
1: Yeah, there was. And remember the guy that we said that was related to somebody on Entertainment Weekly? Ben Scripps was the last guy I think we did. And the next guy here is
0: The other
1: I've
0: guy,
1: talked about
0: the
1: him
0: last guy we
1: before.
0: did was that Jeopardy, the guy that won Jeopardy twice. Oh my gosh, there is
1: Yes, the
0: quite a
1: guy that
0: few.
1: won Jeopardy twice. See, I mean, and he owned a barbecue place. He just started, and that was already on Country Reporter. I mean,
0: Okay,
1: they've done it. They did it before he died.
0: so we're on Jim Meacham.
1: Yeah, Jim Mitchum. The funny thing is, this was Robert Mitchum's kid, and I always joke about the CNN guy, Larry King,
0: Yeah.
1: Robert Mitchum story about like he would talk to Robert Mitchum, and Robert Mitchum would just say yes or no and answers, and he hated. He said Robert Mitchum was probably the worst guest.
0: Okay, yeah.
1: Well, Jim Mitchum, who co-starred as a teenager with his father Robert Mitchum in the movie Thunder Road and went on to act in dozens of other projects, died September 20th at he was 84. So I would have thought he'd been much younger because I thought his dad died recently, but I guess his dad died probably 25 years ago. Probably, yeah, I think his dad died sometime after they did the movie Tombstone anyway. After his debut in 1958 in film noir with his father, the younger Mitchum was cast in the movies such as The Victors with Albert Finney and George Hamilton in 1963, and in 1965, John Wayne's film In Harm's Way. Which was directed by Otto Preminger. His last acting credits were in 1990s, including 1990s Emmy, well, including 1990s Emmy, in which
0: Enemy.
1: he act.
0: It's
1: Oh,
0: not
1: Enemy. Sorry, I thought it
0: enemy.
1: said Emmy. I was like, he got an Emmy? No. 1990s Enemy, in which he acted alongside Peter Fonda. I don't really remember that much. He did kind of look like his dad a bit in that picture. But I don't know. What do you think about Jim Mitchum, sir?
0: Sorry, I don't know him. And the only film that even like sparks any memory for me is Thunder Road, but
1: Yeah,
0: I
1: and I
0: know
1: don't even
0: I
1: know what that
0: was,
1: was about.
0: yeah, I mean, I stopped watching old movies in the like 1980s, like early 80s. At some point when I when, by the time I was like 9 years old, I had had it up to like here, which I'm at the top of my head, like with old movies. And I wouldn't watch movies that were not in color after that. or shows which were not in color and blah, blah, blah.
1: Yeah, that is weird. I've actually heard some people have said that they will not watch shows in black and white. I think that there are probably some, you know, like if it's a newer show that was made in black and white on purpose, then maybe they would watch that. But I know what you're saying. Like, I'd heard that. Like, if it was made the time before color or whatever films, then people were really not that, they weren't digging it.
0: Nope. Yeah. Even brand new shows that are in black and white, such as Sin City, was it Sin City or something like that? Just being in black and white in and of itself irritates me. I know it's supposed to help give you the idea of a throwback, but to me, I just see it as a break in reality, or I don't know how to put it. It just irritates me.
1: It's annoying.
0: Yeah.
1: It's annoying. Yeah. Yeah, I don't know. Like, I mean, I don't mind it as much. I just do know that some of the older movies, that what happens is some of the older movies and everything else that I notice, they just don't seem as good as the newer movies. And so because they don't seem as good or well-made or whatever, then I do kind of get put off because I say, well, it's black and white. It may not be that great a movie if I don't know it. Now, there's some movies I know, and I'm like, well, I'll watch it because I know this is a pretty good movie. Like Sunset Boulevard is a decent movie.
0: To Kill a Mockingbird is a good movie.
1: What now?
0: To Kill a Mockingbird.
1: Yeah, see, but you have to know about it. And see.
0: And I will still watch an Alfred Hitchcock film, even though they are old and some of them are in black and white. But Alfred Hitchcock, it's different with Alfred Hitchcock. It's very, very different.
1: Yeah, and a lot of his were like colorized. They did that too. So, and I mean, like Alfred Hitchcock Presents is all in black and white. The Twilight Zone's all in black and white. I don't mind it. And either one of them I'm pretty good with. And, but like when I think of movies that were made back then and everything else, yeah, there are some movies that they made on purpose to be, I forget, there was one. They told me, said, it's not going to be able to, if you put this in black and white, we're not going to be able to show it in most of the theaters because they don't have those things anymore. And it's just going to be, it could be a disaster. It could really ruin your movie. I think that was with Raging Bull. Like Martin Scorsese said, I don't care. I want to make it in black and white. But there were other movies that had been done like that too before that with one of the ones I do like a lot because it was based off a really good book that I like a lot by a good author I like a lot. And that was... that one movie, Larry McMurtry's movie on, oh God, what was it? Last Picture Show. Yeah, I was trying to look for the book. I got the book over here somewhere. Like, well, anyway, the point is that Last Picture Show, the book is really good, the movie's really good, and everything else. So, but they did make it on black and white on purpose, even though nobody was making movies black and white at the time.
0: Now, there is another movie I can think of that does black and white. There's a movie, I don't remember if it was World War I or World War II, but it was called Johnny's Got His Gun. And it was the basis for like Metallica and Justice for All had a song called One, I think.
1: Mm-hmm.
0: And it was kind of their, I don't know. If you actually watched the video to whichever song I'm talking about by Metallica, it actually even shows parts of Johnny's Got His Gun. But it was a really good movie.
1: Hmm. Yeah. See, that's the thing. It's like, you know, I know there are good movies that they would do that to, but that is the weird thing. I mean, the Raging Bull one, I think, well, the reason why it was so different was because by 1972 or 4, when they released The Last Picture Show, it did have the capability, and a lot of movie theaters still had black and white. I think that was the case. By 1980, when they released Raging Bull, most of those were in the trash. Nobody was using them anymore. So there was no way to show a black and white film, really. So he really did go out on a limb, you know, limiting himself in theaters because they didn't have the ability to show this film. So, but it was a good movie. Raging Bull is a pretty good show.
0: I did not know that about Raging Bull.
1: Yeah, he really wanted to make it black and white to get that appeal. And nowadays, they can make, you know, put a movie in anything. I mean, it doesn't really matter, but...
0: I also didn't realize it came out in the 80s, because that would mean that Rocky came out before it.
1: Yeah, Rocky did come out before it. And Raging Bull does seem like an older show, but I mean, really, it wasn't that, it's not that new of a show either. He was like before all of Scorsese's big shows, like all the gangster ones and everything else, like the Goodfellas, the Casinos. I mean, it was, you know, but it did bring the crew together that was going to be in this. So, and yeah, pretty good show, pretty good movie. And I'm looking for my little list here, and I think I've lost it.
0: Well, the next one we're on is Henry Jaglom.
1: Yeah, I hope I'm pronouncing that correctly. List, so I got to get back on it. Let's put another one up. So yeah, that other guy, he's out. He's no good. He's not. Yeah, he's not a good guy. He's not gonna be in there. Yeah. So
0: while you're finding your way, I'll go ahead and read off Henry Jaglom.
1: Yeah, might as well.
0: Independent filmmaker Henry Jaglom died September 22nd at age 87. Jaglom worked in Hollywood for more than 50 years, during which he often wrote, directed, and acted in his own projects, including Venice, Venice, and Last Summer in the Hamptons, Deja Vu. He regularly co-starred alongside his wife, Victoria Foyt. His films Eating in 1990, Baby Fever in 1994, and Going Shopping in 2005 became known as his women's trilogy. In 1989, his film New Year's Day was nominated for the Golden Lion at the Venice Film Festival.
1: Hmm.
0: So
1: is that very artsy?
0: Yeah,
1: guy, but I don't know any of these movies though.
0: Well, one, I'm not even sure if he, like, did most of his stuff in America. I mean, Venice Film Festival. And most of these would, I guess, kind of, like, how should I put it? It gives me the idea that they're, like, a French foreign film or something.
1: Yeah, but since they all have English titles, I mean, it's, and they're not, like, you know, it's like they will put the title in whatever language.
0: Deja Vu is French.
1: Yeah, but that's everybody. That's a colloquialism.
0: Venice, Venice.
1: You know, people say that in English.
0: Last Summer in the Hamptons is obviously American, or at least should have taken place in America.
1: Okay, this is, you know, I'm going to give you it right here. Going Shopping is a 2005 American romance film directed by Henry Jaglom. I mean, I have no clue what the hell that movie is. And it was released in September 30th, 2005. It doesn't even show its reception is on here because it's not that important, too. It's the Wikipedia. It just shows the cast.
0: What about New Year's Day, done in 1989?
1: Well, let's see.
0: Because that's the one that he won the Golden Lion for at the Venice Film Festival.
1: This one may be hard because it is called New Year's Day.
0: Yeah.
1: But let's see. 1989 film. Okay. This is Henry Jaglom. It's an American comedy drama film. 46 Venice International Film Festival. It had David Duchovny in it, Maggie Wheeler, Gwen Wells. That's about it. They don't even give the reception on this.
0: I mean, even
1: as he was an indie filmmaker in the U.S.
0: Yeah. He's an indie filmmaker, and I kind of feel bad, but he's an indie filmmaker that I don't recognize at all.
1: Yeah, that's, I mean, I remember, like, sometimes, like, back in the 90s, they would every once in a while show, like, you know, like Midnight Train or some kind of indie film or something. And I never really got into him, and it wasn't anything by this guy. I have no clue who this is, so I'm not really a big indie fan, but it doesn't seem like it made any money at all, really. And I know I've been in indie movies and stuff, and the ones I've been in sucked, so I don't know. Yeah. So Chris Drejas, I know we're pretty much not going to do him. The last guy's pretty much done guy, I think. Yeah, or no. Chris Drejas, a rock photographer who co-founded British Rockers, the Yardbirds, and co-wrote many of their songs, died on September 25th. He was 79. Drejas was inducted to the Rock and Roll Hall of Fame in 1992 for his work influential to the band. Following his death, his former bandmate, Jimmy Page, paid tribute to him. I heard today the passing musician Chris Drejas, who passionately played with the iconic Yardbirds on rhythm guitar and then the bass. I hadn't seen him in a while, and I wish I had. Rest in peace, Chris. Yeah, that's funny, because we did have a story about the guy that was going to be picked to lead Led Zeppelin.
0: Yeah.
1: And Jimmy Page said, you know, well, this guy, hey, man, he's cool. Let's put him on here. That guy said, nah, I'm all right. And he died recently.
0: Yeah.
1: And so instead they went after Plant. And so, yeah. So this guy helped out with the Yardbird. But what do you think about Chris Drejas?
0: Yeah. Rock and Roll Hall of Fame. Yeah.
1: Yeah. And early in the rock and roll, in 1992. So they realized that he was decent way back then. That's one of the things, too. Like now you could be, Milli Vanilli, and you may get in the Rock and Roll Hall of Fame next year. But these guys,
0: is it Milli Vanilli or the real Milli Vanilli?
1: I think both by now. they're all four of them. The next one we go to Joshua Allen. Joshua Allen was the winner of So You Think You Can Dance. He died September 30th, age 36. The dancer was only 18 years old, and he won the fourth season Fox Love Dance Competition. He took home $250,000 in cash prize. He later returned to the series All-Star alongside with Stephen Twitch Boss. That guy's dead, too. Who was runner-up to Allen on SYTYC, whatever the hell that
0: so
1: is.
0: So You Think You Can Dance.
1: So You Think You Can Dance. I was wondering what the hell that was. I thought that was some kind of genetic disposition or something. After SYTYCD, which is not a good an acronym for nothing, Allen went on to appear on a featured dancer in Step Up 3D alongside Boss and fellow SYTYZ and finalist Kate Sheehan. He also appeared in dance comedy Freak Dance on season 2 of Auction's Dance Your Ass Off. And featured dancer in 2011 Footloose remake starring Kenny Worldman, Dennis Quaid, and Julian Huff. Allen, I never even saw that one. Allen frequently appeared as a dancer in the videos, commercials, Honda, and McDonald's. And he was featured as a dancer on NBC's Community and an episode of FX's America Horror Stories. He was last featured in front of a McDonald's just dancing by himself. Okay. What do you got to say about Joshua Allen?
0: I'm sorry. I don't know too much about dancers.
1: It seems like it was just a competition thing. Yeah.
0: How should I put this? I know that it's really hard to really break into dancing. And the fact that he won this competition and he actually used it to break into dancing speaks a lot to his character. I will say that.
1: But, you know,
0: because a lot of other people would have won a competition like that and then just become some kind of YouTube star, blah, blah, blah, get money, party, end up dying young. This guy looks like he died young, which he obviously did, but at least he did stuff.
1: Yeah. I mean, he got the McDonald's and Honda commercials, too.
0: Yeah.
1: Was that not an easy feat? Because, I mean, they ain't got a lot of dancing and Honda commercials.
0: Well, what I'm saying is the competition for good dancers is incredibly tough.
1: Yeah, but I get it.
0: I may not know much about dancing, but I do know that a lot of people try dancing, and a lot of people that are great dancers still die broke.
1: Yeah, I gotta say that I think that he, you know, I mean, like, it, you know, like I always say, I'm not really big into dancing because I say, well, turn the music off and look stupid as hell, and doesn't make any sense. But, you know, other people are, and I guess he's pretty good at it. But again, it's just not enough. I mean, you know, like dancing's just a sideshow to the big show.
0: Yeah.
1: So, Yeah.
0: So it's a no from both of us.
1: They go see the singer that has a bunch of dancers behind them. So
0: it's probably a no from both of us, right?
1: Yeah, pretty much. I think we'll finish on Jane Goodall because we're almost about out of time. We're going to lay down, but we'll finish on her. Because this one was worth note. Jane, she basically died the day after we finished the last one last week or something weird like that.
0: Yeah, October 1st.
1: Yeah, not that long ago. So, Jane Goodall, a legendary zoologist, dedicated her life's work to study of chimpanzees, died from natural causes on October 1st. She was 91. And actually, this picture looks pretty cute. But anyway, she's 91 now, or was dead now.
0: Well, if you've born seen in London, like her early documentaries with her, yeah, she was very pretty.
1: Yeah, I didn't know much, but she was born in London in 1934, and Goodall began researching chimps in what is now Tanzania's Gombe Stream National Park in 1960. Kicking off a lifelong career that revolutionized primatology, Goodall's research revealed that chimps are capable of using tools to fish for ants. That's always been neat. I remember seeing that video.
0: Yeah.
1: And that they hunt and eat smaller primates. And they would sometimes cannibalize their own in acts of aggression. Goodall also advocated against animal testing and medical research and warned of climate change's dangerous effects on wildlife and promoted a meatless diet, penning the vegan cookbook Eat Meat Less in 2021. Goodall published over two dozen books, in her lifetime, and also participated in a number of documentaries, including 2010's Jane's Journey and 2017 Jane, that's all it is. And also, she was a part of Jane's addiction. No, I'm joking. Goodall also voiced herself in the episode of The Wild Thornberries and The Simpsons, and was inspiration for Stevie Nicks' song, 1994 song, Jane, which I don't really remember, but hey, you know. She led a long life, and the thing is, I confused her originally. I thought she was already dead.
0: What?
1: Because I confused her for Diane Fossey. Remember the Gorillas in the Mist woman?
0: Okay.
1: And in the movie, she, of course, Diane Fossey in real life is dead. She got killed before the movie. They were making the movie. That's the only thing I learned about Diane Fossey through Jane Goodall. I learned a lot more about, this is what happened. So Diane Fossey, not to take anything from Jane Goodall, she was basically, she had sold her story to be made into Gorillas in the Mist.
0: Right.
1: And then she was already working on maybe making a story for Gorillas in the Mist 2, and they think somebody may have stole that script or whatever the deal was, and that may have been the purpose or why she was killed and everything else. Whatever. That's all conspiracy.
0: She was murdered?
1: But the thing was, is she died right before filming, so that changed the entire premise of what the movie was going to happen. So at the end of the movie, Sigourney Weaver's character gets killed. And it's very weird. It's like, you know, that Diane Fossey story. So,
0: yeah.
1: And Diane Fossey, like, you know, the funny thing was there was already an attempt on her life before that or something. And then that was one of the guys that was part of that was actually tried. But I think all of them got off or got away or ran to another country or something. I forget what the backstory on them was, but that's what I was thinking. I kind of forgot, like, oh yeah, this is the other ape lady.
0: And chimpanzees.
1: So, okay.
0: Diane Fossey, actual gorillas. Jane Goodall, yes. Chimpanzees.
1: Oh, okay. So, yeah, they're all monkeys. I mean, yeah. The funny thing is, if anybody you would have thought been killed by, like, the animal they were watching would have been Diane Fossey, because the chimpanzees may rip your face off, but they can't break your neck and, you know, just by moving their fingers. So, anyway. Goodall had an amazing career. She was really one of those people that it's very rare to be a zoologist and get your name out there as much as she did. I mean, unless you have a show like, you know, people that did shows with animals like Steve Irwin or, you know, Jacques Chirac or whatever the guy's name was, you know, they had the boat and all them other people. Anyway, the point is that, I don't know. What do you think, sir?
0: I think that Jane Goodall is probably the foremost figure when it came to people paying attention to the habitats of the chimpanzee. She's definitely an in.
1: Yeah, I agree.
0: And even I recall seeing several documentaries with her. And how should I put it? I recall her early stuff doing like sign language with chimpanzees. And I mean, she was very pretty then. I think she actually inspired people, not just because of the work she was doing, but because she was so pretty and doing something so great, she became an inspiration of this and that. And it was like, that's the kind of chick I want to marry type thing, you know?
1: Yeah. Just don't want to live out with a bunch of chimpanzees. I watched a show about Jane Goodall, and it was called Jane Goodall and the Chimpanzees and How I'm Not Diane Fossey. She Did Gorillas, You Idiot. And that was it was a good show. Good show. Yeah, it is funny how we completely gloss over the fact that one's a chimpanzee or smaller primates and the other one's a gorilla. It's just like, yeah, they're monkeys. All monkeys. Yeah, I'm looking at some pictures of her when she was younger, and yes, she was, yes, I think so. A lot of these monkeys had to cover up their monkey wood, because, yeah, she was an arousing young lady. Loved wearing, like, high shorts. Yeah. She was pretty cute, boy. I tell you what, I keep looking at these, I'm like, God, man, she had good legs,
0: like I
1: too.
0: Said, and Jane Goodall is, like, one of those poignant things that it was like, I saw her, I saw what she was doing, and it's like, that's the kind of woman I want to marry. I recall thinking that as a kid.
1: Well, yeah, so she's definitely in, but I guess that's all the time we got for today. And if you want to see some more hot pictures of Jane Goodall when she was younger, just go on the internet. I got
0: remember
1: a bunch
0: the
1: of them.
0: Next one up is Patricia Rutledge, which I'm probably going to go vote yes on, but.
1: Oh, I don't know. She, I could check all the rest of them, but.
0: Well, we'll get to her next week.
1: We'll get to her next week. All right. Well, until next week, you have anything you want to add, Mr. Rain?
0: Thanks for listening, folks, and we'll be back again next week with more live episodes of I Have No Life and Deconstructed.
1: 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And again, join us for new live episodes and new shows. Tomorrow is on Tuesday, The Daily Worker on its new day. And also join us new episodes for this same show next week. You guys take care and stay classy, folks.

0: Well, it's getting that time of the year. It's time for the 2027 Texas Regional Radio Music and Radio Awards, TRRMA. 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

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We're glad to have you. 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You just go on there, check us out, and we are there. Broadcasting live right now from Garland in the great Republic of Texas here, right off the shores of Lake Ray Hubbard. Well, we're not really that close to Lake Ray Hubbard, actually. We're further closer to the shores of Jupiter Road on the great lake that is Richardson. There's no lake there, just a bunch of cement. But that being said, cement is what you make of it. Anyway, we are doing another live episode. I said, go on explainradio.com, on Explain Radio Network. You can give us a call on the wild card line. The wild card lines are now open, 469-893-0054, 469-893-0054. My international caller is plus one, 469-893-0054. Got a lot of different topics tonight, and we got a lot of things we're just going to jump straight into. Glad you can join us today. If you want to chat, you can chat us in the chat room. Chat with the other chatters. If there's something interesting they're saying, then I'll bring it up. And if not, well, then we'll let it be. And also, if you like, you can call the wildcard line. Again, 469-893-0054. International caller plus one. And this is Blue Nights. Okay, let's get into some weird, crazy tales and stuff. And then, you know, there's a lot of weird things that go on. But this came to us just this past week, really. So, recently, to keep themselves warm, there was a weird way of doing stuff. And so, it goes on here and saying, below freezing temperatures and blustery winds aren't a pleasant way for anyone. But, they're especially brutal for the Los Angeles Rams, who are accustomed to warm and sunny weather. This is the funny thing I always think about it, like when you talk about like football teams and everything else, and or anybody, really. I mean, but any outdoor sport, and they kind of act like, well, man, these guys are just used to Los Angeles. A lot of these people, they played in the Big Ten. They played in cold areas before. They played in cold areas when they're in high school. Just because they're so used to playing in warm areas with their current team, and you also got to remember, they do still travel. So there is something to be said that if you constantly stay in cold climates, you can constantly start adjusting to it. But, that's something to be thought of. I don't know. I really don't know how much that plays into it. But anyway, it says it's no surprise that some players turn to be an unusual spicy tactic to stay warm during Sunday's frigid overtime playoff game against the Bears in Chicago. They decided that... That plays into it. But anyway, it says it's no surprise that some players turn to be an unusual spicy tactic to stay warm during Sunday's frigid overtime playoff game against the Bears in Chicago.

seemed to give the Rams an extra kick as they won the thriller in 42-yard field goal by kicker Harrison Mevis. Okay, so the thing is, yes, they did win this game. I'm like excited about that. But anyway, Cayenne does pack a beneficial punch beyond just warding off modern-day cold. Spicy pepper has been shown to improve circulation and blood flow throughout the body. I would assume that's when it's ingested, not placed on the body. But anyway, this is thanks to a compound called capsaicin, okay, which gives the pepper, the red pepper, its significant spicy, moderately hot flavor. When consumed as a supplement, capsaicin boosts several health perks, including reducing inflammation, relieving pain, lowering blood sugar, and more. So it does a lot of different little things. I'm probably sure that it does a lot of things incrementally. It doesn't really do like a major change over in your body or anything else. It seems like most things that have some kind of health benefit to them, it's like a fraction of a fraction of a fraction of a fraction of a percent. But anyway, and if it's going to do damage to you, it's like 1%, So, I mean, you got a better chance of doing damage to yourself than you do have helping yourself. Anyway, hey, sex sells. All right, anyway, including reducing inflammation. Okay, yeah, we read that. When applied to the skin, blood vessels widen, allowing for an influx of warm blood and creating a warm sensation. However, there can be a burning feeling if too much topical capsaicin is used. The practical herbalist recommends a half a teaspoon of cayenne powder mixed with an ounce of foot powder. Only put one teaspoon in your socks and distribute the powder by scrunching the socks. Oh, like just basically rubbing the socks together and stuff and trying to distribute it. You would think that it would kind of populate more in the toe areas because of the socks. But anyway, beyond warming up cold toes, cayenne pepper can protect your heart. One study found that people who ate it regularly had 13% less likely to die prematurely than people who avoided spicy fare. There have been a lot of things with spicy stuff, too, that they said that it's actually very beneficial. But anyway, thanks to a lower risk of heart-related diseases, they also come out on top in terms of antioxidant levels and compared to other peppers. These superstar compounds can strengthen cellular function and reduce oxidative stress and lowering the risk of cancer. There's also evidence that adding some of the spice to your diet can rev weight loss by boosting metabolism and helping you feel fuller soon. Okay, yeah, I know that one thing is that, especially when I add stuff, like Frank's sauce, I like the extra hot or whatever the hell. But anyway, the point is when you add that something, it does seem, I'm not going to say the whole name, but the thing is, it does seem that, it is harder to eat a lot more, but it does taste a lot better. But the thing is, at the same time, you end up drinking a lot more of whatever you're drinking. So, me, it's usually diet, some kind of diet drink, Coke Zero, or Coke Zero caffeine free, which in Spanish we used to call Zero Zero. Anyway, so there you go. They didn't really say that if this actually does, I mean, they say that it could. But it doesn't say that it definitely worked. That's the thing, too. It doesn't say, like, oh, my God, this is basically, a major game changer. They also showed that they had, like, on the sidelines, chicken broth. So I guess, yeah, you could drink that in hot cocoa. The chicken broth one actually sounds pretty neat, but I don't like eating during it. When I used to play baseball, I would not eat the entire day. I just wouldn't. I mean, because I didn't want to have to go to the bathroom later on that night. I mean, I would probably eat something in the morning, but I would skip everything else because, there's nothing worse than having your entire uniform on and then having to go to the bathroom. It's bad enough when you, oh, God. It's bad enough, yawn monster there. It's bad enough when you got to go pee and you got a cup on. So, anyway, that's just a whole other thing. But it is kind of fun when you get to walk to the bathroom and, cleats and makes a lot of noise. I don't know why that's fun, but like crushing ice. Anyway, all right, so we don't really know what happened. Maybe it worked, maybe it didn't. They won the game, but I mean, they won by, a field goal overtime. So I was pulling for the Bears. Anyway, Brian, I mean, because, I've seen the Angelo State Rams before. They stole their logo from Angelo State. Look it up. All right, anyway.
Seen him in the postseason a lot.

I like seeing new teams, but I'm not going to have any team that I care about in there. For some reason, there's these stupid cog piece looking like things they always advertise on here, and I don't know why the hell I keep getting them. I mean, this is, who the hell is going to order stuff and it's like a cog piece? I mean, what is it supposed to do? Make your, I'm just looking at the ad on the top of the thing, and it's like, what is it supposed to do? Like, make you look like some big kind of bulge down there? And the thing is, with a cog piece, have you ever noticed with a cog piece, it's not natural. I mean, it's like, you know, yeah, I guess you get a boner and stuff, and it does kind of curve up. But, geez, you know what I mean? It's not, it doesn't look like that. I mean, usually if you have a boner in your pants, it kind of goes to one side and looks like this, you know, bent hot dog. Anyway, bride pulls hilarious police prank on wedding guests. Okay. All right, let's see. There's actually video or something with this, but, you know, let's see what it says. This is the moment police turned up at a wedding looking for the father of the bride. Baffling guests, only to reveal themselves as singers minutes later. Okay, Robin Ellis Robson. The funny thing is, I don't know if these are, let me go back. This, let me see what these guys look like. Oh, okay, so I guess they came back out. I mean, I don't know what agency they're a part of because it doesn't look like they're wearing a bulletproof vest. Usually you can tell somebody's wearing a bulletproof vest because they look just like either they look decently buff or whatever, you know, but most of the time it just looks like you got a bulky thing on you. Anyway, that's the main way to tell. Like, that's funny, like, I always noticed about movies or TV shows, especially TV shows. They'll show, like, they're police officers, they don't have a bulletproof vest on. And I'm like, dude, you can get the carrier, and then it almost looks like if you had the, you know, but they just choose not to. Sometimes they'll wear the outside carrier, but anyway, if you don't know, I buy a lot of those things, because, well, I don't really buy them, I actually get the grants for them, and then they're purchased for the department, so, I work for a city, I'm not gonna say which, anyway, it's fun to do. I like having dead moments in a show, you know, that way it just kind of drops off. Okay, anyway, so the point is that so Robin Ellis Robson says she wanted something different at her reception, and she had a prank for family and her cover printers. She looks kind of chunky in this picture, so I don't know. She got a lot of makeup on, but she looks in her wedding gown. She's got some big old arms. Anyway, the 31-year-old set the stunt up months in advance, telling only her husband, Aaron, well, her soon-to-be husband, and her dad, Steven, thus catching everyone else unaware. So the footage of the big day is the Croft Hotel, Darlington County, Durham. This may be, I don't know where the hell this is at, you know, whatever. The room interrupts and cheers. The officer grabs the mic and asks if ready to party and bursts into rendition, All You Need Is Love. Yeah, it's hard to see this. Yeah, that's, I could have got a better view of him now. Yeah, everything's totally fake, yeah. Because he was in the distance over there. I didn't recognize it at first. This is fake. I would have thought it was a stripper, because that's what they used to always have. It's like, hey, somebody's called because they're making too much noise. But now it's time to get the party started. And they push their, like, little boombox play button, and then they go to there, and they're like, yeah, let's get this party. They start singing or something. But they start stripping, too. And these guys didn't strip. The funny thing is they actually show a picture of this one other guy over here, and he doesn't have a belt on. That is the most annoying damn thing. Let me tell you, there's some secrets out there, guys. And, I'm not trying to make this unexplained love, but let me tell you this. First off, always wear a belt, period. Always wear a belt. If you get dressed up, always wear a belt. This other guy is still not wearing a belt. He has this shirt on. The shirt probably fits him except around the neck. And so he's got the top button open, and he's got his tie I guess he's trying to show that, hey, this looks like a relaxed look. It'll be fine. Let me tell you this. Buy a shirt that fits you. If you can't get a custom-fitted shirt, and I have a problem too with my neck, buy a shirt that's too big, but it fits your neck.
Nobody's ever going to see the shirt because it's going to be tucked into your pants. It's going to be in the jacket. They're never going to notice, and you're going to look good. All right? You'll look a ton better than anything else. I've told this to so many other men. Buy a shirt with a neck that fits you. Otherwise, try to get that stupid button on, and then when you get it on, just choke yourself to death the whole time you're there. All right? I mean, I don't know what the deal is with necks. I mean, they're just on shirts. They're never that big. And I know, I guess my neck's been getting bigger over the years or whatever the deal. But, geez, I mean, even when I was a kid, I had to have, like, the shirts, the necks barely fit me. I had the biggest neck size for the size shirt, even as a kid. It's like, I who the hell's neck are they making these things for? I need to make a shirt store for dress shirts for guys and call it Big Necks. And some big necks, big necks, big necks, you know. The necks, big necks, big necks. And just, all we sell is shirts with big necks on them. I mean, this is just, you know, the thing is, if guys really were more fashion conscious, like women are, basically, if they were, they would be all over this. Because every guy wants a shirt that fits him like that. But they want it, but they say, oh, the hell with it, I just wear this stupid shirt. And then they look like an idiot, and, you know. I mean, this guy here, he's dressed pretty well. He's got a vest, and maybe the vest doesn't fit him anymore, but, you know, everything else is pretty decent. But, you know, I don't know. You know, it's just me. All right, whatever. The crowd all joined in dancing and singing and clapping, waving their napkins, the melody, love song, the fake policeman. Robin from Sinnerland said, I had seen singing waiters and a lot of people at a wedding, but I wanted something a little different. Yeah, that would just annoy me. This guy, okay, so both of these guys are just like wearing like carriers and stuff. That's the reason. But they're like kind of crappy carriers. They're not like Safari Land or anything like that or any of the main brands. Anyway, point is, I don't know what the hell. All right. It says here the couple works. Okay, this may be something here too. The couple met at an airport 6 years ago. Robin says they moved together immediately. Aaron, who works at DPD, proposed that the, I don't know if that's supposed to be the Durham Police Department or something, but let me tell you, the shirts are not anything, I don't know, man, maybe I'm just getting too deep into this, maybe I just don't find the humor in it, so that I'm just, like, looking at all the flaws, and it's in the UK, so I don't know, but I don't know, anyway, the guy looks kind of goofy, his tie's way too big. Got this weird vest on, and his chick chunky as can be, I can tell you that. But hey, lots of love to him. I mean, I wish him the best. It's funny that how, like, I was going to read it to you guys at the same time, you know, whatever, and I didn't find any humor in the idea that they start singing. But I did find a lot of humor in the pictures, and things that I felt that I needed to comment on. Okay, well, goodbye, folks. I'm done with them. I wish them the best. I really do. I do. All right. Most people ensure their loved ones know what songs or readings they want to include in their funeral plans. Others request a visit to a truly unique Aussie location. All right, so these are for all you Aussies out there. While you may not be able to take your riches to the grave, apparently a good old McDonald's McFlurry is still an option. Footage of a hearse approaching the entrance to drive-thru to place an order at South Australia McDonald's has gone viral. Somebody wrote, McDonald's with a coffin is in the back is wild. And they got these, like, little crying face emoji. I mean, like, what are you crying for? I mean, you know, maybe the guy was, you know, sick of waiting to go down to the church. He said, I'm going to order something for myself. I don't know. All right. I mean, hey, this corpse in the back ain't smelling too ripe, and he ain't eating, but I sure as hell am. Anyway, this video has now amassed more than 1 million views. McDonald's with a coffin in the back is wild. Okay. Perhaps to truly stump the person filming was precious cargo was clearly visible inside. It's unclear if McDonald's run was because the driver wanted to buy it or his final wish for the deceased. While it might be a sight many would not anticipate,
It actually more common than you think in the funeral industry. Comments left on the video proves how a stop at a fast food joint before a funeral isn't far-fetched. A former McDonald's manager offered insight. I had a funeral home call my store on more than one occasion, notifying us that they would be coming through in a hearse. Family wishes for the deceased last coffee run. Yeah, they probably just called in. They just wanted to do it themselves. No, I mean, I guess there's some people that want to do something stupid like that. A mother shared her story, and probably that damn coffee run cost them an extra $500, you know. Anyway, and then the $500 for the coffee. It's like, well, you know, I mean, we got to actually grab the coffee. A mother shared her own story, and we also accept tipping at these funerals, at our funeral home. Yes, we do. A mother shared her own story of farewelling her daughter. We were at McDonald's here in Mackaday, Queensland, waiting to wave our daughter off to her cremation, and the funeral home actually came through the drive-through, excuse me, I can't read today, right in front of us. Unbeknownst to us, it was crazy. It was like our daughter was saying one final goodbye. She was like, why the hell, why were you, okay, unbeknownst to us, that doesn't make any sense. So you're sitting out there in front of McDonald's, then you're like, hey, look, oh my God, that's my daughter in the back of that hearse. Oh, wow, she's off to her cremation. Wow, that's nice of them. That's a big shocker. I mean, come on. A commenter had a family-run funeral home offered an alternative perspective. I can tell you this is most likely a last request for a family, a last meal or coffee run, pre-planned, organized at McDonald's beforehand. Even if it appears strange to onlookers, they wrote. Said another chimed in with a similar stance, explaining drivers of hearses have strict rules to follow when a coffin is on board. I once worked for a funeral director's assistant. The only time we'd be doing this is if the request of the family, as we cannot even stop for fuel or even have a passenger on board, they explained. If we have a passenger on board, okay. That's what they call the dead guy, the passenger. Okay, well, one commenter truly raised the bar with a photo of McDonald's cup placed on the top of a wooden coffin inside a hearse parked beside them. Some deemed the act disrespectful to the deceased, but many took the opportunity to have a laugh. His last wish was to have the Maca's McDonald's, or the Maca's, oh, McDonald's worker respond. Oh, I guess that's what they say. Okay, I'll do it the way you. His last wish was to have a Maca's. Yeah, I guess that's what they say. I don't know. He wanted a prawn on the Barbie. They don't say shrimp. Anyway, worker responsible for the soft serve machine to lower him into the grave so they can let him down one last time. A joke, use Joker. Oh, okay, all right, that's a funny joke. That has to be in Australia, another said. Why? Well, I don't, yeah. A third suggested maybe it was their last McWish. He said, bro, I barely can get my normal car through some of these drive-throughs. Another remark, yeah, that is true. I was thinking that. McDonald's Australia declined the comment. Well, it's none of their business. I mean, they're just going to service anybody who comes for the damn thing. It's not like they did anything wrong. I mean, you know, not to, I don't want to be defending big McDonald's, you know, but still. Yeah, and then they got like some pictures here, like an Etsy and stuff like that. And that's that old, what's her name picture that I always drew. What do they say, like on Futurama one time? George O'Keefe always drew pictures that strangely looked like vaginas. Anyway, she loved a vagina. Flowers that, you know, look like that. Anyway. All right, so yeah, you can do that with your hearse, I guess. You can tell them, hey, look, let's go through McDonald's or whatever. The chick next is hot, but I'm pretty sure they know that. That's the reason why they put her in this commercial. Anyway, hey, I like commenting on what I see, even though you can't see it. It's great. Just trust me, she's smoking. All right, next. Actually, I thought that was funnier than the bride thing. The bride thing, I even just X'd out on. I was like, the hell it is. I was hoping it'd be something cool, and I wanted to laugh with you guys. You know, I don't like laughing at you. I like laughing with you. All right. And it wasn't that cool. I mean, I gotta say, like, okay, if I was at a wedding and I wanted to do something different, I mean, I guess you could do something topical, like, you know, act like, especially if you got some dude that
that people know that is not born here and just like act like ICE arrested them and stuff like that. Now, I'm totally against the idea, but I mean, it would be funny because people would be like, oh my God, it really does happen like the way they say it does. And then you're like, no, we're just joking. But yeah, we're still going to turn them in. Anyway, I don't know, man. I like dark sensitive. I really do. The older I get, I think the darker the humor, I think is the it's funnier. And I don't like when people say too soon or anything like that. I think too soon is never too soon. I think it's always a good time for a good laugh, especially dark humor. All right. I like dark humor and dry pan humor, whatever the hell. All right. Have you ever thought about removing your tattoo? Sure, we all have. Okay. What happens to a tattoo when you decide forever is too long? Tattoo removal is achieved through a series of laser treatments, typically 4 to 10 sessions. Yeah, that's on the low end. Laser-based treatments heat the tattoo pigment temperatures of 572 degrees Fahrenheit, causing the ink particles to break apart. It also does damage to your skin and everything else. It is a pain. That's the, I mean, I'm just talking on my own. I'm not reading anymore, but that Pete Davidson guy or whatever the hell. I mean, like he just said he just. I was reading a story about him, and I kind of, I never liked the guy before. I was like, yeah, he's all right, you know, it's nothing bad. But anyway, the point is though, I was thinking, he started getting tattoo removal, and he said, dude, this is, you know, he said it's so easy to put them on. He's, I would put stuff on. I would say, he, this is him. He'd say like, I would think, well, wouldn't it be cool to have like SpongeBob smoking, you know, a doobie? And so he'd do that, and then he's like, you know, man, I just put crap on my body, and I just, you know, I was trying to cover myself up more than anything, and who I am with the crap. Or sometimes I'd just get high, and I would just think this is gonna be cool, and then later on, I'm like, what the hell did I do this for? So he'd waste money on the tattoos, which are easy to put on. I mean, relatively considering having to remove them. He said, man, I have got to go like two or three, like 2 times a week or something. I forget. For 10 years to remove all the rest of them. He's the first thing I've done was remove the ones on my arms, most visible ones. And he said it's just gonna take me forever. And 4 to 10 sessions is probably moving a small tattoo. But you know, anyway. While many assume the ink simply fades in the face of the laser light, that's really a bit more complicated. Okay. According to the Journal of Cutaneous Anesthetic Surgery, or Aesthetic Surgery, excuse me, I'm really bad at that one. The laser hits the skin, and the energy that is absorbed by the pigment is converted to heat. And the chemical bond inside the pigment begins to break down to smaller pieces, not unlike glass shattering. Okay. In this sense, the term tattoo removal is a bit of a misnomer, as the laser's not removing the tattoo so much as it's breaking it down into particles the body can absorb or expel. Okay, here's where we get interesting. And check, they got on the little toilet here. Pretty cool. Okay, that helps. As the laser heat penetrates the skin, it creates an inflamed wound. The healing process requires the immune system to dispatch specific white blood cells called macrophages to engulf and remove the fractured pigment particles, and they are recognized as foreign matter and source of the inflammation. Meanwhile, the lymphatic system recognizes any remaining disintegrating ink as waste and expels it through sweat, urine, or feces. This means that you could be peeing out your tribal tramp stamp. Yeah, that. Tramp stamps are stupid. It's pretty hot on the toilet here. They got somebody, you know, of course, you're going to be very hot on the toilet. And you see the side of her ass, too. So, hey, check that out. It's on the New York Post. Anyway, they say the exact exit strategy of your tattoo depends on the metals and minerals in the ink. Basically, how your body gets rid of the ink is going to depend on what color it is, Dr. Hooman Kurasani, the cosmetic surgeon, told. The details after that become more complex, but basically the ink will get metabolized through either your sweat glands, kidneys, or liver, which means you'll literally sweating, peeing, or pooping out your tattoo's ink particles, he continued. Crisani explained that ink gets the color from minerals and other metals that are made of. Black ink's typically made with iron, while yellow inks are made with cadmium.
and the chemical composition determines the type of lasers needed to remove the offending ink. It's not uncommon for people to come in with multicolored tattoos, where part of the tattoo responds well to a laser and other parts of the tattoo do not respond at all, he told BuzzFeed. So that's because every ink color is made up of different metals or minerals, which means each ink will only absorb specific laser wavelengths. The colors that are easier to remove include black, brown, and blue. In addition to color composition, experts maintain that the efficacy of tattoo removal is determined in part by location of the ink. Areas of the body with the most circulation are easier to treat, while those with a low circulation, like fingers and toes, are typically more difficult to break down, huh? Said, and you're unlikely to notice your ink escaping no matter where or how large a tattoo is. Further, while certain foods like beets and kale can alter the color of your urine and feces, the levels of pigment in the tattoo ink are not high enough to change the hue of your pee or your poo. That's a weird one. I never really thought about it. I knew that it did damage the skin. I thought I just basically damaged the skin enough and something happened, but so we now know that's what happened. There's also a story on it said women open up about relationships. Come on. No, excuse me, open up about tattoo regret and removal after failed relationships. Less painful than my marriage. Okay, wow. And so this woman here goes over here and says, there's a moment when your marriage ends and a wedding ring is taken off for the last time, symbolizes a fresh new start. But Amanda Markson was denied that rite of passage after separating from her ex in 2023 because she tattooed the ring on to her fingers. Every time her personal trainer looked at her hand, she faced a daily reminder, the personal trainer, that of everything that had gone wrong. Well, I mean, this thing here, she's got like a buttload of tattoos on her. I mean, not like a, she's segmenting them. It's like, she got one big one on her or one thigh, one big one on the other thigh, one, of course, on her stomach area, one, these two different ones that are almost like shields or something on her arm. And, anyway, she had his nickname across, She had his nickname across their wedding date and a wedding ring tattooed on her hand and a tender flame commemorating when they matched. They got married in 2019. She didn't want to wear a physical ring because she would have to take it off so frequently at work, but the tattoo was a decision she grew to regret. Amanda, 34, Brisbane, Australia, says, I love tattoos when I got them. It was like bundling a love story across my fingers. We grew apart and wanted to go in different directions. He wanted to live off the grid and sell the house and go live in the bush countryside. That sounds kind of fun. And that's not really me. I like being more social, living in the city, and we wanted really different things. Okay, so basically, this is the story of Green Acres if they just said the hell with it, we're just going to break up. Because that's really what they should have done. Because remember, she said, Green Acres is the place. He said, Green Acres is the place to be. I'm living is a life for me. Man, friend, not so far. And then she says, I get allergic smelling hay. God damn you, trying to move me out to the stupid clay. Darn, I hate you, but give me Park Avenue, something like that. Anyway, so the point is that what she did was she wanted to live in New York. He wanted to live out there in the sticks. And she said, he, then eventually she said, "Hey, you're my wife." And she says, "Goodbye, city life." And so this one here didn't really work out as well. See, now if he would have been married to her with all her tattoos back in the 60s, it probably would have worked. I mean, because that's the way it worked out in Green Acres. All right, anyway. The split in 2023, but they're co-parenting well, although the tattoo makes it hard for Amanda to move on. But it feels like I'm still wearing my wedding ring, so that's why I'm getting it removed. Remember, they said the fingers are the hardest ones to get off. The first session at the tattoo removal studio was emotional because for me, it felt like I was taking it off for the first time. It's harder. It's hard because it's like slow motion taking the ring off, she says. The sessions are short but uncomfortable, and the process stings. It's more painful than getting a tattoo, but less painful than my marriage, Manajo. I'm still cheerful every time I go.
I go through those feelings all over again. I will feel sad and when they are gone, but it's definitely been an emotional process. But I feel relieved when it's all gone. Okay, wow. So, I mean, she was only married in 2019. I mean, they really didn't ever discuss where the hell they want to live. They're like, let's get married, babe. It's like, all right, babe. All right, we get married. Yeah, let's get some tattoos. All right, yeah. I want to live out in the country. I want to live in the city. It's like, well, I guess we're gonna divorce. I mean, Jesus, it's like, just a few years ago. Anyway, he was supportive. He loved bombing me, and there's always, okay, yeah, I'm kind of tired of this one woman. All right, you've got to love the face of truth, the nursing assistant from New Jersey explains. Once I told him to leave, this is another person, everything came to light. I was broken by standing in your truth, and you heal much better. He can divorce him and start rebuilding her life. Okay, something like that, I guess. There was just one problem, the tattoo of his name across the top of her breast. Oh, man. Now she's got like not even that far from the nipple. I mean, like, what's a decent amount? I mean, it's like about 2 or 3 inches, but it's not like it's like way up on the chest, like by like her what was that, clavicle or something like that. They always break, it's basically down by, it's like halfway in the boob, and so it says Omar. I mean, I don't know. Like, the guy probably thought that was going to keep her from banging other guys and whatever. Yeah, like, that's going to happen. There's some guy's going to plow her and say, he's going to think who Omar is and not even going to think about it. Okay, I got in 2008. We were together after he proposed to me in front of the whole family. I put it right next to my heart. Oh, bullshit. That's so stupid. You didn't put it right next to your heart. You put it on your boob. I can see it. I mean, okay, first off, yes, your heart is supposed to be kind of towards the left side. That's where they always say it is. So, granted, you put it on the left boob, but it is not even near your heart. I mean, even like she said, hey, look, I'm going to put it like in the middle. I think your heart's actually in the middle anyway. But anyway, but I don't know. But I mean, everybody tried to say it's on the left side. So I give you credit for that. Got some crappy nails, too. Anyway, the thing is that I put it right next to my heart. After the marriage ended, it was very hard to look at. You just want to rip that part of you off. Okay. You want to rip her boob off? I mean, she wants to. I mean, she wants to rip her own boob off. Okay. So in 2022, I took a trip of New York City tattoo removal surgery to begin the process, get his name off her skin. 10 sessions into the removal, the letters are now faded, and Hikima says, looking forward to the day when she can no longer see them. Okay, so this is the way it looks after? Once I told him it was much better, he got divorced, because that's pretty bright still. I mean, it's barely gone. And that's 10 sessions in, and each one of those costs a hell of a lot of money. I mean, to me, like, when I looked at it, I thought that was before the removal. Oh, I remember. I feel awesome now. I'm just happy with the healing process. She's married for 14 years. She's got a bunch of other crap on her hands, too. Let's see. He was neglectful and thought throughout the pregnancy. Okay, she's talking about her pregnancy, failing to attend medical appointments and asking her if the baby was really his. Well, she put her name on her boob. I mean, the guys are like, no, I cannot have sex with you. You have some other man's name on your boob. Anyway, in an attempt to show him that she loved him, she had a large tattoo inked on her side. Okay, so, dude, if somebody think you're getting laid or pounded by somebody else, they're not gonna, ain't really much a tattoo's gonna do. I can tell you that. I don't know what this woman's thinking. I don't know what the deal is, but that wasn't gonna help the situation. She says it was a graffiti tag, but it was such a bad job. The artist did it for free, and it was terrible. I thought it would bring us closer together somehow. I wanted to prove that I loved him. That I was loyal and I wasn't going anywhere. Why don't you put it on her vagina then? But when I saw how bad it was, I felt a rush of anxiety that it was going to be on my body for the rest of my life. When I showed him, he didn't know why I did it. I immediately felt like an idiot. Yeah, you pretty much are pretty stupid. By this point, he had turned aggressive, and one day he took her to the rooftop of the apartment building and held her against the railing. Wow, he sounds like a very good man. And the funny thing is, she was married to her poor guy. For 14 years, and the other one was married to, and she was pregnant at the time, and the other one was married to her beau for like 6 years, and she just couldn't handle it because the guy wanted to move to the country. But this woman held it out. I mean, she was something.
All right, well, you were supposed to be talking, but he started getting angry and smacked me across the face. Then he grabbed me and pushed me into the edge of the roof. I was super scared, and I asked myself if I would make it back downstairs. She remembers, well, the funny thing is, once they found your body on the floor of the apartment complex where you fall down to, they would realize that your name's Omar because you have it on your boot. Let's see what we got. Steph told herself it was one off day, things that could be worked. Yeah, right. Nobody's. I always said, like, if somebody hits you or does anything that it's over. Now, granted, like, I mean, it was stupid for her to put the stupid tattoo on her of this guy's name without telling him. I mean, making it some stupid surprise. But I think it goes back down to it. It's like she should probably have told the guy, hey, look, this is my idea if you think everything's wrong. And then, because I mean, all you're doing is you're wasting like somewhere between $300 plus. I know the guy said he did it for free. He didn't look that bad. To me, it looked like crap. But I mean, a lot of tattoos look like crap. So what do you want me to do? You know, I didn't actually it didn't really look that bad compared to a lot of tattoos I've seen before. But anyway, so she had a lot of problems with it. Every time I look in the mirror, I ask myself why I had it done. And I remember the dark chapter. I thought about covering it up. With a huge, and it would have, but it would have to be a huge piece. She said, "Yeah, you have to have a huge like black mark on there or something. I don't know, like some kind of like, as if you had like a sharp, not Sharpie, with a black marker, you know, go over it." I've seen those too, and I'm just like, "Oh my God, yeah." Some people they say screw the tattoo removal, just make a black band or something on it. It's like, oh, come on. So Steph looked at a tattoo removal and found removery. And the first lesson, the thing is, I don't understand how these people come up with all this damn money. I mean, the tattoos are expensive, and tattoo removal is even more expensive, especially if you get expensive tattoos. And it's just a money game, boy, I tell you that. Also, the problem is like, depends where you go for it. I mean, the US is not as bad, but you got to remember, like, I mean, you know, like, I always tell people, I said, like, if you don't trust the hospital, you know, you think the hospital's not completely clean. How do you trust the guy who's working at 7-Eleven but can draw good, and now he starts working at the tattoo place, and he's doing that now? I mean, you know, I mean, you really think it's that clean a place? I mean, yeah, they may keep up to the standards that are set by the state, city, or county, but you know, they have a major problem. Like I heard from her because she's Iraqi, and she told me, she said that in Iraq they have major problems. A lot of people do get tattoos and they don't clean them, and there's a major problem with HIV being spread around. So don't get tattoos in other countries. I mean, bad enough you might get a staph infection from some tattoo shop, but do not go to another country and get a tattoo because you think the guy's a good artist and it looks pretty good and it's pretty cheap and you're in town. No, the hell with that. Because, I mean, I don't know. You know, there's a lot of things that happen weird in other countries too, and there's not a lot of regulation. I remember, like back during Corona, there was a part in Indonesia where they had this company that was selling the airlines these tests for Corona. And they're the ones you shove up your nose. Remember that? So they sold them the test for the Corona, and then they would take the receptacles and they would, you know, dispose of them because it's biologic, you know, waste or whatever. What they did was they just, you know, ran them under a water hose and they put them back in the box and they just let the next person use them. So yeah, you know, they were doing their part to keep Corona flowing. All right, so there's a guy here. Hey, you like crap? Sure, we all do. All right, I earn $30,000 a year just to scoop dog poop. I mean, my question is, what are the hours? You know, because I mean, 30,000 is not a lot, but if you're doing it for like only mornings, that's pretty good, you know. Yeah, and it gets you some exercise, you know. So there you go. He's turning shit into gold. It says Ace. I actually have S dash dash T, so I'm assuming it's shit. All right, a UK dad of four is turning do into dough by picking up dog poop. One thing is, he's got four kids and he's making 30,000, 32,000 a year. I mean, not a lot, but maybe that's a side job. I don't know. Okay, see, a side hustle remains an estimate represents 32,000 per year. So we were stunned. The customer just started rolling in. Kyle Newby, 39 of Southwest News Service, told his of his odoriferous gig.
The Derbyshire-based builder said he was inspired to start the business dubbed Pet Poo Pick in March after looking on Instagram at work and seeing how popular dog poo picking was in the U.S. The funny thing is, I mean, he's only done it since March. I mean, I don't know if he says he made 32,000 since then, or I don't know. It's really big in America, so they thought he'd give it a whirl and bring it to the East Midlands, he recalled. Recalled the Brit, I just say that. When we've only seen a few people do it in the UK, and so let's see. We went on Facebook, posted an advert, left it for a while. Sure enough, his post sparked a crap ton of interest, and professional pooper scooper is now based 35 regular customers. I do 15 customers on Wednesday, 20 on Sunday, said newbie, who charges $40 initial visit and $20 a week afterwards. Okay, so he just does it on Sundays and Wednesdays. That's actually pretty decent. And he's, 35. It's as a result, Brit estimates that he makes over $2,680 per week moonlighting as a manure cleaner, which equates to nearly $60 an hour. That's pretty good. Yeah, if he could find some more, then he could make a living out of it. I mean, if you like turds, newbie estimates that he can earn more picking up mutt mess than he can a 10-hour shift to the construction, although the job has, as can be imagined, is quite dirty. When you think about it, you're going through and picking up 14 pieces of poo per garden, newbie said. We used a scooper and a bag, and it takes 10 to 15 minutes per garden. After shoveling the mutt manure, the excrement scour disinfects the area to ensure there's no trace left. I could be driving around for hours a day and can spend nearly 3 hours picking, said newbie, who drives as far as 50 miles to dispose of the dog poo. I don't know why he drives so far to throw the shit away. It doesn't make any sense. I mean, but I would think that he's just driving from house to house and they were just very separated. Newbie claimed that he has received comments from trolls claiming humans are now too lazy to clean up after their pet. However, he estimates over half the consumer's base is too old or infirm to on the duty. He said a lot are on crutches, so it's hard for them to pick up the poo up. Okay, we do this to help them. They charge them, but they help them too. Those for moaning said Britt, for those moaning, say if their mom was disabled and they can't pick up the poo, I'd be ideal to help need their services. He even offers mowing service for those who can't do it themselves. And so he's doing a lot of different things. Customer Peter Fiss, 48, has been using Pet Poo Pick since December after a broken leg rendered him unable to pick up after his pooch. With the way my leg is, I'll be using him for the rest of the year at least, he said. Seeing him get out there and after the doing it properly just proves that he does a great service. Currently, newbie works around 12 hours a week and spreads over the days, but hopes to make his poo creative business more permanent. At the minute, it is a side job, but it's getting it out all out there, he said. Customers across the pond in New York City are in dire need of a number two guy. In 2025, Washington Heights was named the most poo-plagued zip code in the U.S., producing over 160 more. Producing 160 of the more than 1,600 complaints filed at the start of the year. Okay, well, there's a lot of complaints about the poop. I'd call it shit, but that's just me. Let's see. There was another little story up here too. I think maybe I just passed it up because I got to the pooper. Yeah, I got to the pooper guy. All right, whatever. Anyway, it was something about the Gen Zers, but I mean, these are stories I pick. But sometimes every once in a while, I see something that's pretty interesting. Wrong, I'm reading around. Hey, have you ever wanted to see what you can mix in your Rogaine to make your hair grow out longer? Sure, we all do. A new way to beat back the bald. While over 80% of men or nearly half of women experience significant hair loss, going bald isn't completely inevitable. One of the big things is, I remember there was a nurse that said that one thing, some of the things she wouldn't do, she said, as a woman, like, put your hair in ponytails, because what it does is it pulls your hair from the roots, and then that, you wonder, like, man, why is my hair always, like, falling out, or there's issues with it. It just makes it so the roots are not strong. And so, that's what she said. So she said, you wear your hair just loose, and,
or just, shave it all off, one of the two. All right, one of the most popular treatments, minoxidil, commonly sold as Rogaine, is proven to stimulate follicles. Recent research finds that adding an extra ingredient over the top of the counter foam can make the tresses a sweet boost. Minoxidil is one of the few FDA-approved OTC treatments for male pattern baldness. It doesn't always get to the root of the problem, literally. The study reports the natural sweetener stevia can improve the absorption and efficacy of, efficacy again. Somebody's using the same words over and over again, huh? Minoxidil, when delivered via a specialized dissolving microneedle patch. Oh my God, this is too much work. The researchers combined minoxidil with stevicide derived from the stevia plant, and they applied the mixture of mice and to mice with hair loss. I'd like to see a male pattern baldness mouse. That'd be pretty funny. Anyway, I know they mean probably with no hair, but I just thought of that for a second. It's kind of funny. Which prompted hair follicles to re-enter the growth phase, the first stage of the new hair growth. The funny thing is if you have like kind of like the horseshoe pattern or something like that, or you develop that, supposedly that stuff doesn't work. It's only supposed to work in the areas like, the backside or whatever. That's what I'd heard years ago. But anyway, using steviacide to enhance minoxidil delivery represents a promising step towards more effective natural methods of hair loss, potentially benefiting millions worldwide, a study co-author from Lefeng Kang of the University of Sydney in Australia. Rogaine, a topical foam, contains minoxidil, a popular hair loss treatment, but they're not without their flaws. Not only does sometimes have trouble soaking into the scalp, but it also doesn't fully dissolve in water or disperse properly across the skin. Manufacturers might add extra ingredients like ethanol to improve penetration. However, this can lead to unpleasant side effects like itches, rashes, or dandruff. A new mixture of stevia and minoxidil is promising and seems to eliminate these issues while providing a convenient, long-lasting option. So, yeah, you can just put some stevia in there, I guess, eventually, and so that'll help you out. All right. And I guess our last story of the day. Okay, the $800,000 penny, three markings to look for before you empty your change jar. Okay, a penny saved could be $800,000 earned. After pennies were discontinued in November, the last 1 cent coins minted suddenly became worth a fortune. A haul of these specific pennies reportedly went for an eye-popping $16.76 million at a special auction in California held on behalf of the U.S. Mint. The sale marked the highest value of auction special coins on behalf of the currency turning institution, per press auction of the Stax Bowers. Included were the set of 232 coin sets, each with the featured 2025D penny struck at the Denver Mint, and a 2025 penny and a historic 2025 penny struck in 24 karat gold. Both from the Philadelphia Mint. Okay. So they show the gold one here. That's pretty neat. But I don't know what. They have like a little Omega symbol or something on them. I've never seen that. Okay, Omega. Okay, that I just saw that there right now. Omega Gold Penny Obverse. Omega Gold Penny Reverse. Omega Circulating Penny Obverse. Omega Circulating Penny Obverse. And Omega Circulating Penny Reverse. Okay. And well, one of them was Denver, one was Philadelphia, that's why I said it twice. The haul of the final pennies ever minted reportedly went for an eye-popping 16.7, yeah, 6. Okay, we heard that. I don't know what the Omega sign is supposed to be for. I guess that doesn't make any sense to me. I've never seen that before, but each of the iconic, I mean, maybe it's because the final ones, who the hell knows? Oh, well, maybe we can read this and we'll figure it out. Okay. marking the Greek letter Omega, denoting their role as the capstone of the two-century-long legacy that first began in 1793 with a chain sent per the release. During the auction, which entitled 4 hours of competitive bidding amid unprecedented interest,
Each set averages of $72,000, while 17 lots sold for more than $100,000 each, with the final one set, number 232, fetching a whopping $800,000. In other words, they stopped being minted so people could be. All right. In accordance with how to change your life, in accordance with the people who want to make dollars on pennies, they should inspect their carriage dollar before emptying it. Okay? So, the particular three tests that could be used to rat rather or whatever. All right, number in the 2025 Omega scan. To tell if your penny is Omega class of 2025, examine one of the pennies from last year. Check behind Lincoln's shoulder for a tiny Omega symbol. The S hunt, look for any penny with the S, that's San Francisco, denoting that it was created in San Francisco Mint. While not all are rare, they are much more likely to be valuable key dates such as 1931 and 2021. One of these vintage. Okay, so they're just talking about vintage ones now, but then the Omega. The magnet test. Grab a refrigerator magnet and place a 1943 penny on it. If it sticks, it's common steel worth 10 cents. If not, it's copper and could be potentially worth up to $100,000 conversely. In 1944, pennies adheres, it's rare steel error. If a 1944 penny adheres, it's a rare steel error that could be worth several times that. In 2021, one of these 1944 steel wheat pennies went under the hammer for a record $408,000. The auction occurred exactly 1 month after the U.S. Mint Philadelphia called a moratorium on the penny making it in line with President Donald Trump's order to discontinue denomination. He cited the fact that it had become twice as expensive to produce its worth. They actually said that the nickel is like three times what it costs to produce. I don't understand why they just don't make them out of like aluminum or something. I mean, there was a, like the very smallest dysinthium and everything like that in the EU was always just this little aluminum coin. So, I mean, you just make it out of a cheap material. It doesn't have to be made out of copper. You can make all of them out of the same material. But they actually said the something like the either the quarter make is worth less than the material that's in it. And I think that so you're making money when you produce them, and then the other one is like the 50 cent piece or something. I don't remember, something like that. All right, well, that's good news out there. Well, anyway, that has been another episode of Blue Nights here on Unexplained Radio Network, unexplainedradio.com. Thanks for joining us tonight, guys. It's been a lot of great fun, but we're gonna have to let you go. But Unexplained Radio is coming up. Unexplained Radio is coming up live right after this. So join us back, and we appreciate you joining us here on the old Blue Nights. So have fun, and we will see you back next week, folks, for some more great old.

All right, we are here. We are. Hello, all right, we are here. This is Blue Nights, the third part of the spooktacular. This is carrying you from 8 o'clock New Aeon Now, 9 o'clock to our first hour, 10 o'clock to our second hour, and now it is 11 o'clock for our third hour, the third hour of broadcasting. So you've already had, well, third hour of broadcasting for Blue Nights with 4 complete hours of the spooktacular on this day, the 31st of October, 2025. It's Halloween. All right. We're going to continue on with our stories. In the last hour, we did a bunch of international stories. The first hour, we did a lot of Texas stories. Excuse me. The first hour, we did a lot of American stories. The second hour, we did international. And then this third hour, I'm kind of forgetting myself, we're going to do some hodgepodge. Texas, the U.S., and maybe international. We'll see how far we can get. One of the big things I wanted to mention on this very, very spooky day is that this is our first time on the Unexplained Radio Network to actually be able to celebrate Halloween with you guys. And we do enjoy celebrating with you across the world. Over 60 different countries join us to listen to our broadcast, and it is pretty amazing. I mean, I'm always appreciative of everybody, and I'm appreciative to nations that do listen a lot, like Germany, and of course, our friends in Australia, and a lot of people across the world. I mean, there's tons of different people that listen to this Unexplained Radio Network broadcast, and so we want to give them something special for tonight, like tonight. Wherever you are, where you're driving around, you're listening to us, it is always a good time to have unexplainedradio.com on your listening device of pleasure, whatever that is, that app, whatever you're using. We're on a ton of them, so we do appreciate it. 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Now you can go to the chat room and chat with us. Chat with a bunch of different individuals that will decide whether or not your life is worthy enough to be on the network. I have no idea. I'm just speaking out of my arse. So you can go there. The wild card line, unfortunately, is not open for tonight because we're just reading through stories and there's some commentary, but most of that commentary is given by me. And that being said, thank you for joining us again on Halloween. This broadcast of Blue Nights is a special one. It's a very special one we put together. And like I say, 3 hours bringing us to the midnight hour. So as soon as it's the witching hour, well, we're going to see what we're going to do after that. Maybe we'll call it quits. Maybe we'll go live. We'll see. That all depends on you, I guess. All right. I'm going to do some kind of thing that I like to do, and it's kind of randomization. All right. If you ever try to think about it, when you ever try to randomize something, number one and the last number of anything is always kind of left out. So, in that spirit, let's go to number one and last number. I mean, why not? All right. So, let's see where we're at. Let's go to the very, very, very, very beginning of these stories. And there's actually, they have some stories before the stories, so it's kind of funny. So you don't even get the stories until you get the story of the stories. So, excuse me, been, like I said, a month and a half of going through weird sore throat stuff. All right, we're going to join ourselves right now in the beginning in Alpine, Texas, at Sol Ross University. So everybody listening at Sol Ross, hey, this story goes out to you. This story is for you.

Okay. Now, that being said, Sol Ross University, called possibly the most underrated little university west of the Mississippi by CBS's Dan Rather, Sol Ross State University in West Texas boasts a combination of a small class size and appreciation for both the fine arts, sciences, and popular professional programs in a relaxed environment. All right, yeah, Sol Ross, I've not been out there, but I knew a guy that had worked as code enforcement for Alpine, and when I was working in Jonestown, we put him on our code enforcement, and code enforcement was just, well, it was one of the little areas that I covered as director of finance. It was a small town, so you had to cover a lot of areas for that and build inspection. Okay, so the university's name honors Lawrence Sullivan Sol Ross, the son of a pioneer Waco, Texas family and a popular soldier, governor, educator, and humanitarian. Founded in 1917 as a teacher's college, Sol Ross continues to offer business, criminal justice, agriculture, natural resource sciences, and Sol Ross achieved university status in 1969. The university, comprising 647 acres in Alpine, Texas, boasts of a beautiful 93-acre main campus and exquisitely detailed buildings, and enjoyed perhaps the most temperate climate in the state. Okay, so it's in the Davis Mountains and everything else. I didn't have to read the brochure on it, but hey, sometimes that helps. Okay, so let's go. What were the weird stories that are part of this? Okay, so let's go to Fletcher Hall in Sol Ross. Thomas J. Fletcher is a two-story co-ed facility housing 110 residents, men on one floor and women on the other. A sophomore of an older, excuse me. Yeah, hey, that was a scary part of the night right there. Every once in a while, it's just what it is. It's this time of year, folks. Sophomore and older student are housed in this building. Fletcher Hall was originally known as Morlock Hall, but was remained in 1988, but was remained in renamed, excuse me, I don't know why they remained, in 1988 to continue the use of the name Fletcher in honor of Thomas Fletcher, as president of Sol Ross from 1917 to 1920. All right. There is a dormitory room that has showers and doors that operate on their own. A female apparition who is believed to be named Beverly has been spotted walking around late at night in a skimpy nightgown. That'd be pretty hot, hopefully I would be. Hopefully they change the rooms up and I'd have Beverly's room. Having fun with Beverly late at night. All right. During life, she resided in room 308. That's the room I want. Also, things ended up missing if the doors had been locked all day. I don't know. Stuff missing. That's a paranormal type activity, but I'd kind of rather have the sexual side of that paranormal activity. Anyway, residents of the dorm have also reported waking up in the night and seeing strange apparitions at the foot of the bed. It is a belief among many students that wherever there is a mention of the Fletcher ghost, a door slams, and there is a loud bang, and someone screams, or some other jolting noise. Wow. That is a very, very interesting take on it. And I haven't really had any experience. I know that this is very common. Like, I don't. It's kind of twofold. One, everybody loves a good spooky tale at their school, but then you think about how many people pass through it, how many different things have occurred there, and that it almost seems that it's impossible that nothing could happen that is of the paranormal, especially in these older buildings. I think there's a case where a woman went missing in UNT, Texas, no, UNT, what I'm saying, Denton, in the Texas Women's University, and supposedly she is supposed to haunt like her old area of dorms. I don't know if those dorms are still in existence or not, but I've heard that. So, sometimes it does occur. Sometimes this is just something that really is, while you kind of think that maybe if somebody's just trying to like pull somebody's leg because there are a lot of noobs in, like a lot of freshmen and all these fresh fish. I'm joking, it's not prison, but at the same time, there have been a lot of people that have called these dorms and these places home. So you never know. You never know. It really is true. All right. All right, we'll move on. Indian Lodge Resort.
is still in Alpine. In the early 1990s, there was a young lady who was living at Fort Davis while going to college at Sol Ross State University. Fort Davis has a rich history of spooky tales because it was founded from a fort with many battles took place with the Indians. The young lady worked as a waitress at the Indian Lodge Resort, which was about 3 miles outside of town. It is a beautiful drive through the mountains during the day, but really spooky at night. So it's a good time to go driving through there right now. Hey, and if you're driving on this spooky night, just take care. There's a lot of alcoholics out there. And speaking of that, well, you know, maybe you want to stop, have a few beers, get drunk. And we encourage that here on the Unexplained Radio Network. Just don't encourage the drinking and driving part unless you feel it's okay. Not joking, just don't drink and drive. All right, so go out there, spend time. I love people driving around at night listening to us. It's always fun. So yes, this is a very spooky area to drive around in the middle of the night. On one particularly slow night at the Lodge's restaurant, the employees kept noticing that the lights kept coming on in a room that was unoccupied that night. The employees would tell the front desk, and they would send someone to shut it off, but inevitably the light would come back on. This went on for hours. The young lady in question was a complete neat freak and had just washed and vacuumed her car earlier that day. Okay, in the day. After work, she would cash in any change that had been received in tips into paper money, so she would not be bothered with a lot of change. Okay, this seems like it's going from different stories here, but it's still, I think the young lady is the one that was the Sol Ross student. This young lady worked as a waitress. So it talks about this one room, and then it talks about this young lady. Okay, so that's kind of where we're standing. As she was driving home that evening through the mountains alone, she kept hearing the sound of something metallic falling into the passenger seat. Okay, beside her, of course. Onto the floor and hitting the console in the gear shift area between the two front seats. It was like it was falling from the roof of her car. It was all she could do to keep driving. Okay, but she later admitted that she was too afraid to stop and get out of her car in the mountains. Remember, it's a very spooky drive, so she's trying to, like, go get the hell back to Sol Ross. As soon as she came to a street light in town, she pulled over and got out. When her interior lights came on, she could see that there was change in the passenger seat, around my stick shift, and on the floorboard. She knew that the change had come from somewhere else, since her car was vacuumed that day, and her own wallet was zipped. There was no other place in the car from which the change could have come. She knew she had a visitor riding in her car. So, this is a two-part story. One particular slow night, the Lodge restaurant employees kept noticing lights coming on in one room. They never really say what the one room housed, like if there's somebody that passed away in there or whatever the deal is. That information never came about. But the thing is that they did conclude with is that possibly, since she was working there and she was part of the restaurant crew that happened to notice what was going on, that whatever entity that was haunting this one room somehow attached itself to the car, and knowing her fastidious nature of coins, decided to play with her by thumping coins around. And where the coins came from, we don't know. So it is weird that it's only kind of like the one night event, like there's not like multiple events occurring in this one place, but it is possible it's the most memorable one night event because there were two different parts to this event. Like somebody said, hey, this happened. And then later on, somebody said, hey, look, this also happened to me when I went home. So it's possible it's memorable because it is the 1990s, not that far off. All right. When we said it was randomization, we went to the first story. Let's go to the last. And the last story will be, let's see, I'm trying to get to it. Okay. This one's a decently sized one. It's from Trinity, Texas. Parker House B&B, bread and breakfast there. In historic Trinity, there is a stately old home that was once filled with the spirits of its owners, but now it is operated as a bed and breakfast. It had also gone from being filled with spirits of a family to having actual spirits that walked the halls almost a century after the death of the one that is believed to now haunt this home. Okay.
Built in 1888, the Parker House was one of the homes of Isaac Newton Parker. Oh, once the home. Okay, I was going to say one of the homes. It was like, hey, he's got a bunch of homes, man. His wife, Mary Ashley Parker, and their children. Parker, who came to Texas in 1822, served as a delegate from the Sabine District in the convention of 1832. Okay. this would have been, if these dates are exactly right, 1832 would have been before the Declaration of Independence convention in 1836. But there were subtle uprisings in Texas from the early 1800s on, and from different various parts of the state for different various reasons. The 1836 one was just a successful revolution that was part of a much grander set of revolutions that occurred throughout Mexico during the same duration, really from 1834 till about 1839. There was a huge amount of unrest across Mexico, resulting in over, I think, 9 different states separating and declaring independence, or at least having revolutionary movements take place within them against the change of government from 1824 Constitution to basically, it had already been a semi-dictatorship, you know, but it going into full dictatorship. Santa Ana during the time, originally he served as vice president of Mexico and would change out presidents, and then eventually he served as president and change out vice presidents, and depending on where the wind would blow. And we call him he's one of the first, what we call as Caudillo. Not only that, Franco would actually use the title Caudillo on coinage. Like, there's coins that say Caudillo de España, from the basically being your own big man, your own chief, and everything else like that of your country. Anyway, there was a lot of them in the Americas. And I always try to say, like, the Texas Revolution, like one professor one time told me, he said, you have to look at the Texas Revolution more of a Latin American revolution rather than just a synopsis of what really Mexico wants to claim. And a lot of other people in the U.S. claim it's just a bunch of Americans that came down and decided to revolt, which is kind of odd because considering how many veterans from the Spanish Revolution, the Mexican Revolution from Spain, excuse me, that fought in it. So, yeah. All right. Well, that's a tale for another day, I guess. But let's see. I don't know what the convention of 1832 went to or exactly, but it's pretty neat that he's involved in that. During the Civil War, Ike, as he was known to his friends, served as a private in Company D of Hood's 5th Texas Infantry through the war. He was one of the original members of Hood's brigade headquarters. After the war, Parker returned to his home in Walker County, where he farmed for the next 10 years before starting what was to become a very successful mercantile career in the Dodge community. Kind of weird, because you would think a guy that's successful or something like that would be a higher rank than just starting out as a private. But maybe there's some kind of discrepancy between him and his son there, Isaac there. That's possible. I don't know. I mean, like, I'm just throwing stuff out, and especially considering the guy's age. I mean, if he came to Texas in 1822, at the age of 22, say, by the time it started the Civil War, he would already be 61 years old, so somewhere around there. In the late 1889, which this would put this guy at a very high age. I mean, he'd be about 89 years old at this time. In late 1889, he and his wife moved to Trinity, where they purchased the home that now bears his name. When Mary died in 1905, Parker, then aged 65. See, these things, some of these dates I don't really think are adding up. I think that, I want to say that he may have came to Texas in 1822, but that convention date must be later. Maybe it was the 1862 convention date. It could be written wrong, because I just can't imagine some guy, when his wife died, he was 65 years old in 1905. So then, yeah, see, a lot of these things are not making sense. I don't know. This is a weird story. I'm not saying the story's not accurate. I'm just saying the historical information's not accurate, because obviously, if his wife died in 1905 and he was 65 years older, he would have been born in 1840, thus being impossible for him to come to Texas in 1822, and 1832 in a convention 8 years before his birth would have been probably impractical as well. So something's wrong with those dates.
Okay, so he was 65. You're married a much younger 40-year-old store clerk. Unless there's something. It was Ike Parker. It was Ike Newton. Ashley Parker. Came to Texas. Okay, so that's who built it during the. Okay, I don't know. I thought that it was maybe his son or something. And that explains the years difference. All right, whatever. So he married a 40-year-old woman, much younger, 40-year-old store clerk named Lou Palmer, who reportedly was quite beautiful. Miss Lou, as she was known to, lived at the Parker House until her death in 1905. So the woman was 40 then, so let's just do the math. 35, so she pretty much was born 1875. Okay, that makes a little sense, you know. I mean, you could, in theory, you know, die in 1955. Okay, that number is pretty accurate. Since that, see, sometimes you just got to break out the numbers. Now, that does not mean just because the numbers are incorrect and somebody got the story incorrect that the entire story is just BS, but still. Since that time, the house has been owned and lived by several people, including Steve and Mary Ann Tyler, who bought the house in 1988 and converted it to a bed and breakfast. The Tylers also purchased as their own home a house across the street from the Parker house that was once a domicile of Isaac and Mary Ashley Parker's daughter. While their home seems to be a haven from the cares of the world or the next, according to Steve Tyler, not Stephen Tyler, so it's like those confused. A number of strange occurrences in the Parker house indicate the presence of spirits. According to those who seem able to communicate with the spirit world, Tyler has learned the presence of inhabiting the home is likely a woman, possibly the spirit of the late Mary Ashley Parker, who knew things were going on around here, like doors being opened and closed, lights being turned off and on, people being touched. He said, but when the particular friend of ours came in the house, she immediately said, the spirit is a woman. Okay. So he said, now this is trying to figure this whole story out here. So lights being turned off, he'll be in touch. He said, so Steve Tyler, not Steven Tyler, but Steve Tyler. But when this particular friend of ours comes to the house, she immediately said, spirit is a woman. So, okay. Subsequent events have confirmed it. Tyler said, she, the ghost, tends to communicate with very small children and new or expected mothers, he explained. Oh, pretty sweet. Okay, on one occasion, a friend of Tyler's came for a visit with her, and she brought her 3-year-old son. Everyone else was in the other room, and our friend was heard talking, her son was talking to someone. Okay. He said when she found him, she asked him what he was doing, and he said he was talking to the lady in the wall. All right, that's pretty creepy, a 3-year-old telling you talking to the lady in the wall. Other guests at the home have been awakened by the spirit. One morning, a young mother from Seattle came to the bed and breakfast, and she was obviously puzzled and asked me if we had any spirits in the house. Tyler said, never knowing exactly how to respond, I asked her what happened. Yeah, so he's kind of like, hey, I'd rather ask what happened than try to explain what my side of the story is. That's kind of a good way to do it, and it does seem like that makes more credence to your story, despite the fact that the early part of the dates were all messed up and everything else. The young mother recounted to Tyler that what had taken place. She awoke to the feeling that someone was stroking her forehead and saying, good mom," Tyler said. Huh. So she awoke to this, and somebody was saying, good mom." So I guess it was another pregnant lady. So, according to Tyler, Mary Ashley Parker may have been made uncomfortable by the presence of Ike's second wife, Miss Lou. The thinking is that Mary was upset this other woman being in her house, he said. Tyler also believes Mary's spirit may have lingered following her death, which occurred at the home. Back in those days, people didn't go to a hospital or a nursing home to die. They often died at home, he said. After Mary's death and before her funeral, her body would have been kept in the house. It seems to be a regular occurrence for doors to open and close, ghostly voices heard in empty rooms, and there are a number of people that believe that they have seen the apparition of Mary Ashley Parker. That's from Trinity, Texas. I'm pretty sure that the guy probably gave a better account of the dates
and the dates were printed wrong or whatever the deal is. And he probably was, oh my God, then now everybody's going to think we're just telling a bunch of lies. Interesting story. It does correlate with interesting, weird stories of, and weird case events of individuals who have had experiences at young ages with the paranormal. And with that being said, we're just going to take a little bit and come back, and we're going to be continuing on with our spooktacular up into the midnight hour. We'll see if we're going to continue after that with some lies. Definitely, we will go that far. So I appreciate everybody joining us here tonight on the 31st of October, 2025. This is Blue Nights, and we are coming to you live from the Unexplained Radio Network, unexplainedradio.com, is where you can join us, go to the chat room, talk with us at your will. See you back in a bit.

are back. We're back on unexplainedradio.com, the Unexplained Radio Network. And the Unexplained Radio Network is doing this broadcast for you, the Halloween Spooktacular, 31st day of October, 2025. This is Blue Nights, and I'm Nick Nix. I am here with you to basically give you an insight, if you haven't noticed, of spiritual tales. No, I'm joking. Tales of spirits. Ghostly tales from everywhere, from all corners of the world. And with that, let's start off on the randomization internationally. We'll come back here and do that. This is the bottom half of the hour. We only have so many more minutes up until midnight tonight on this Halloween. We'll see if we'll do anything else after this midnight break, but if not, we've given you 4 straight solid hours of great entertainment and the spectacular that hopefully we'll be able to continue every year. We love putting it up for you, and we love all the people that listen to us around the world, especially our listeners in Germany and all parts of the United States and over 60 different countries. We do appreciate it. Thank you very, very much. And if you're listening in your car, then hey, that's great. But if you're not, and if you're at home, or you can look at your phone, go to unexplainedradio.com. Join us in the chat room. Chat away. We're going to be there. And like I said, the wild card line is closed tonight, but it is open on other nights. So look for that as well. All right. To get back with this, let's go to the United Kingdom. How about that? Okay. So we're going to go to East England, Anglia. So this is where we start out. And I want to go to a little city called, I guess, Essex and Gorley. Okay, maybe I'm wrong. Maybe we just passed up where we're supposed to go, but we're in Essex, Gorley. So this is actually quite a intricate tale, okay? So let's go over the Gorley Rectory. So I'm going to spend a little bit of time on this. If you want to escape the hustle and bustle of the city of London and find your way to the peaceful countryside, take the A12. Okay. Let's see. I want to actually get past all the little areas to get to. Okay. There's a lot of different things here. There's actually talks about the publicity blitz started with the publication of a newspaper articles, books, and about the investigation of a Borley landmark by the flamboyant occult researcher Harry Price. Price was actually better known as a debunker rather than a supporter of the paranormal activity, and in a number of cases, he had exposed the sleight of hand or mechanical devices behind illusions of ghostly events, and he put more than one of London medium out of business. The son of a wealthy industrialist, Harry Price was born on January 17, 1881, and he attended the best schools in England. Price became the tireless researcher in psychic phenomena, and his library of books of magic and psychic phenomena are now housed in the University of London. But the highly regarded ghost hunter met his match in the form of an ugly red brick building known as the Borley Rectory. Erected in 1863 across the road from a beautiful 12th century church, the rectory was built over the ruins of a 13th century Benedictine monastery. Though some evidence suggests that a 16th century covenant also exists on the site. The gloomy 23-room building served as the home of Reverend Henry Bull and his wife and 14 children. Way to go. There you Wow. Man, popped out a lot there. Immediately behind the rectory was a small servant's cottage, and in 1875, an extra wing was added to the rectory that resulted in a small courtyard between the house and the cottage. The Bull family lived in the house for 65 years. When Henry Bull died in 1892 of exhaustion from having that many kids, his son, Terry, took over as rector and lived in the house with his siblings until his death in 1927. A new rector, Reverend G. Eric Smith, arrived on the scene with his wife in 1928. Smith soon found out that many of his parishioners refused to come to the rectory for his meetings because they believed the building was haunted, of course. According to the legend, one of the monks from the monastery that once stood on the property eloped with a nun from a covenant at Burroughs, a tiny community located 8 miles from Borley. However, the church authorities quickly apprehended the pair, as well as the coachman who drove the carriage in which they escaped. What the hell has a coachman got to do with anything? I mean, he's not a religious guy, or even if he is, still.
The monk was hanged and the coachman beheaded. Wow. And the nun was entombed in the walls of the convent while still alive. Afterwards, all three apparitions were sighted wandering the area. And when the rectory was built, their forlorn spirits seemed to have taken up residence there. Several members of the Bull family and their servants reported seeing the ghost of the woman along a path of the property that became known as the Nun's Walk. That's weird, yeah. While the ghost of the monk was blamed for the strange manifestations inside the house, oddly, the Nun's Walk follows an underground stream, along which the nun meanders until the stream emerges into a creek, and then the ghost abruptly disappears. Henry Bull had a dining room window walled shut because he kept seeing a ghostly figure peering in at him. And his son, Harry, often reported seeing nun and other apparitions while resting in the octagonal gazebo in the garden. Harry Bull suffered from narcolepsy. It was separated. It had nar on one side and calepsy on the other. And spent many hours languishing in a relaxed, hypnagogic state, or hypnagogic state there, okay, which might account for his increased sensitivity to the phenomenon. In any case, Harry described seeing the nun, the phantom coach in which she eloped, and a long-dead family servant named Amos, who apparently slipped over from the other side with the ghost. Sometimes the phantom coach driven by a headless coachman was seen in the garden. Hundreds of witnesses have reported hearing the murmuring voice of the nun or seeing her apparition walking slowly down the path. The nun is most frequently sighted apparition at the Borley. In fact, her ghost is said to appear regularly each year on the 28th of July. Wow, it's good that she keeps time like that. Though the massive crowds that gather to witness the phenomenon seem to frighten her away. In 1988, so many people showed up, the police were called out for the emergency crowd control. Everyone was disappointed, although a flurry of well-documented encounters followed in the early 1990s. In any case, by the time the Smiths arrived, the Borley Rectory had a solid reputation for being haunted. In an effort to spell these stories, Reverend Smith wrote a letter to the editor of the London Daily Mirror asking for the address of a physical research society that could launch a scientific investigation to find some rational explanation for the sightings. Wow. Aware of his reputation as a scientific investigator and debunker, the editor dispatched Harry Price. But as soon as Price set foot on the premises, all hell broke loose. A flying stone smashed through the front window. An ornament exploded in the hallway. Keys flew out of their locks. And a shower of pebbles, coins, medals, and other small objects rained down the main stairway. Huh. An astonished Price immediately set up a seance in the blue room, a large bedroom overlooking the garden and the nun's walk. At the seance, Price, his secretary and reporter from the Daily News, the Smiths, and two of the Bull sisters who were visiting the house witnessed the spirit of Harry Bull making coded rapping sounds from a wall mirror. The Price began in an in-depth investigation and returned to the Borley many times to track down explanations for the activity. Rats eating the wiring insulation in the attic could have caused the bell ringing. Lights that appeared in the windows of the empty rectory could have been reflections from headlights of the railroad engines that passed through the valleys. At one seance in the blue room, heavy footsteps and the low voice of a man were heard, just as the spirit of Harry Bull was being called forth. Then the sound of shutters being drawn rumbled through the room. "Are you the spirit of Harry Bull?" was asked a stunned Price. In a guttural dialect, the handyman replied, "He's dead. Are you daft?" Okay. Then who's this guy? This dead guy talking? I don't know. It's very funny. Nonetheless, when the Daily News started reporting all the strange events happening in the Borley, the tiny town was overrun with curious visitors, amateur investigators, eager reporters, and high society types traveling in coach parties from London. The Smiths found themselves under siege in their own home and were forced to abandon the rectory in April of 1930. 5 months later, the new rector, Lionel Foister,
moved in with his wife and daughter. Foister was Harry Bull's cousin, and their family connection seemed to escalate the ghostly activity considerably. In the first 14 months the Foisters lived in the house, investigators documented nearly 2,000 separate paranormal events. The unexplainable incidents included disembodied voices, moving, and flying objects. Apported objects that materialize out of thin air. Portation is when, you know, one thing's moved from one area to the other, and sometimes portation also occurs a disappearance of objects where you never find them at all. Let's see. Into thin air and mysterious fires. Scrawled messages also started appearing on the walls that piteously pleaded for prayers and forgiveness and the saying of Mass as if it was written by some tormented soul. The Foisters put up with all the ghostly activity until 1935, when Lionel quit the church and took an office job in London. Afterwards, no other rector would agree to stay at the Borley Rectory, and the house fell into disrepair. By the time, however, excuse me, man, like I said, it's in that time of year, Harry Price had become obsessed with the place. He spent this time trying to understand what was happening and finally concluded the events of the Borley were true supernatural manifestations. Like I've said many times, supernatural is occurrences of the religious. Like basically, a miracle or something like that. That's supernatural events. Paranormal events are, you know, of ghosties. I don't know. People confuse the two often. Anyway. I guess they could be mixed, but you'd have to have a religious aspect to it. In May of 1937, he rented the rectory for 1 year. Then he moved in and launched an intensive investigation of the premises. 48 volunteers who monitored activity around the clock. That's a dedicated team. Their work resulted in 2 books documenting the meticulous detail of the paranormal events. Price was working on a 3rd volume on Borley in 1948 when he died of a sudden heart attack. After Price moved out of the rectory in June of 1938, okay, so he had moved out in 38. He wasn't there very long, but he did write a lot of stuff about it. Entrepreneur William Hart Gregson, who planned to organize tours of the haunted site, purchased the property. But at a seance conducted by one of Price's volunteers in March of that year, an entity named Sonic Samures communicated that he planned to burn down the rectory to end its misery. At midnight on February 27, 1939, a mysterious fire completely gutted the Borley Rectory. Both townspeople and police officers reported seeing strange figures inside the house moving around within the flames, and one constable witnessed a lady in gray cross the courtyard. At another seance just before the fire, the spirit of a nun named Mary Leray communicated that she had an illicit love affair in the 17th century with Henry Waldegrave, whose manor house stood on the property. In the cellar of the covenant that once stood on the spot where the rectory was located, the man strangled her and buried her body in the earthen floor. According to the spirit, it happened in May of 1667. In 1943, when it was obvious the rectory was not going to be rebuilt, Price used the opportunity to excavate the cellar to search for the woman's body. He did, indeed, discover the bones of a young woman, along with some religious pendants worn by nuns. He buried the bones and relics with a due ceremony in the church graveyard. In 1955, a team of ghost hunters uncovered a 300-year-old secret tunnel underneath the rectory that connected it to the garden area, possibly to the cellar of the Waldegrave Manor House. At the same time, archaeologists found more evidence of a Tudor-era covenant that once existed at the site. During the demolition of the remaining walls and chimneys from the rectory in 1944, a photographer from Life magazine caught a picture of a levitating brick in the arch of the old doorway. Harry Price called it Borley's final phenomenon, but the ghosts of Borley were hardly ready to give up. Where the rectory once stood is now an orchard, and in recent years, several people have witnessed apparitions there from some bushes near the nun's path. The murmuring voice of a woman is sometimes heard. The nun's apparition, dressed in a gray habit and cowl,
is seen walking along the path right through a modern garage built on the property. Out the other side of the garage and the other dry ditch that is used to be a creek in the former garden area are four-wheeled coach drawn by two bay horses materializes. That's where the coachman and everything else, where he materializes, I guess. That's where they're stating it. And so this is really kind of a detailed story, one that I have not heard of before, and it's pretty interesting that there's so many things that have occurred there. Now, whether they're all true or not begs to differ, but one of the big things that I notice on this here is that it does seem that at least the consistency and the remembrance of these stories so that they actually do report nearly the same activity. So, anyway, let's go on. Across the street in the courtyard of the Borley Church are the graves of Harry Bull and his family. Ectoplasmic apparitions have been seen and photographed floating over their graves. Inside the church, unexplainable ghostly voices, sighs, and the sounds of an old squeaky door opening and closing have been recorded near the altar. And halfway down the aisle, hundreds of mysterious knockings, rappings, footsteps, and other clatter of objects being tossed have been recorded in the locked-down church by several teams of researchers. Photographs of kneeling figures and hovering lights have also been taken inside the church and near the Waldegrave family tomb. Both psychics and electronic measuring devices have detected an intense whirling column of ice-cold energy. The best time to witness the ghostly activity at the Borley Church, the Waldegrave tomb, and in the orchard where the rectory stood is during the month of August. So we just passed it up, I guess, huh? Paranormal occurrences recorded over the last 50 years clearly indicate that August is the peak for such activity. For more information on current investigations, visit the Borley Rectory website. So I guess, I don't know if this is still available, borleyrectory.com, but you can check it out. And there's history pages up there too. That's something I've never heard of. And that's actually a long story, I can tell you that, but that is pretty interesting. That was the first story on our list of this one other book for international stuff. So I really got to say, I appreciate everybody that contributed to all this stuff, like Dennis William Hauk and our good friends, the Huddles, Dennis Huddle and stuff. So anyway, but the point is that these are all very, very interesting stories, and I'll give out some of this information later and some of the different things that I believe that you should investigate yourself, read some of these stories, you know, whatever. I do love that the fact when stories are put in geographic locations, you know, where they can actually be, quantified in that regard. So we only have about time for probably one more story. So that being said, let's move on to Turkey. Gallipoli Peninsula, and we all know what happened there. If you know a lot about World War I, and if you love Mel Gibson, you've probably seen some stuff about it. Gallipoli National Park, his public park, is haunted by soldiers who died in the battle during the British-Palestine campaigns in 1915-1917. Both British and Turkish apparitions are seen. Other more ancient visions are seen here, too. Australian author Ian Idrieus recalled the paranormal incident that occurred at Gallipoli in December of 1916 when he was stationed in Palestine. After the battles of Magdaba and El Arish, he wrote in his book, The Desert Column, troops riding back the 30 miles from Magdaba were enveloped in a blinding cloud of dust. Nearly the whole column was riding in snatches of sleep. No one had slept for nights. Okay, so they barely got any sleep, is what he means. And they had ridden 90 miles. Hundreds of men saw the queerest visions. Weird-looking soldiers were riding beside them, and many were mounted on strange animals. Hordes walked right amongst the horses, making not the slightest sound. The column rode through towns with lights gleaming from the shuttered windows of quaint buildings. The country was all waving green fields, and trees and flower gardens.
The number of men are speaking of what they saw in the most interesting queer way. This is the guy's own writing from the early 1900s. There were tall stone temples with marble pillars, swinging oil lamps. Our fellows could smell the incense and white mosque with stately minarets. Gallipoli probably is haunted by a lot of Anzac troops. I wouldn't doubt that. But my big thing goes back down to it. If you're up for 4 days in a row, you can kill yourself by staying up so long. So it may be some vision that has come up from their own selves. So, all right. Well, we haven't discussed anything out of Cambodia, or excuse me, out of Asia. So let's do this. Let's go to Cambodia. Real quick, we're going to cover some stories at the very bottom here. Phnom Penh. Khmer Rouge, Cambodia, is still haunted by the ghost of the Khmer Rouge killing fields in the northern part of the country. In the 1970s, over 1 million people were killed during the genocidal rule of rebel Pol Pot. Photographs of victims are permanently displayed in the city of Phnom Penh, and Buddhist shrines have been erected all around the country to help survivors cope with lingering trauma. Gruesome apparitions are seen emerging from the mist along the banks of the Mekong River, and there have been also reports of apparitions of victims walking befuddled through the streets of Kulin and Stung Treng. Much of the northern Cambodia was turned into a giant forced labor camp by the Khmer Rouge guerrillas, and those who did not cooperate were immediately eliminated. On the bodies of some of the apparitions, ancient Buddhist tattoos can be discerned. Young men had themselves tattooed in the belief that the sacred symbols would act as armor against bullets of the Khmer Rouge, as well as protect their spirits in the afterlife. Wow, that's pretty neat that that's a rather new occurrence, and yet it still is going on. I mean, still to this day, they're actually seeing this, and it's pretty neat. It's just from the 1970s. Okay, I'm going to try to get to every continent, so let's go to Suriname. Asaman, the villages that stretch between the Bacchus Mountains and the Kaiser Mountains in western Suriname, are haunted by the spirit of the Iceman, a ghostly woman who haunts people living in native huts. In the middle of the night, the unwelcome phantom bites a piece of flesh from the big toe of the sleeping persons and saps their blood. Wow. Where the Dracula-like phantom originated is not known. And that's from South America right down there. So it's a pretty weird odd tale from South America in Suriname. So watch out for that woman, the Osman, yeah. And last but not least, let us take it to, we went to Asia, went to South America, we went to North America, we went through Europe, and we went through Texas, and we went through different parts of the United States. So let's finish up our story in Africa. All right. So in Zambia, in the Congo Basin, Naganga, in Zambia, spirits are summoned and their supernatural energy focus in muti bags, which are small bags made of leaves, twigs, and feathers. They are created by a Naganga, a tribal shaman or witch doctor who used his connection from the other side to infuse the objects with power. The bags are hung from the end of sticks on top of the hill, mounds, anthills, and termite mounds to protect crops, residents, or villages from thieves. The bags are taken very seriously, and whole roads have been re-engineered around them. To disturb the moody means certain death. And there are many cases of people dying who touch the cursed objects. That's pretty weird. I mean, I don't know. I mean, I gotta say that, I want a good ghost tale at the end of the day. I gotta say, and so with that, I am going to move to our last story for the night. And thanks for all that joined us and made this such a neat place. Let's move up to Egypt. St. Mary's Coptic Church, an Egyptian government investigation concluded, without doubt, that some sort of paranormal phenomenon took place in Cairo suburb of Zeytun, and lasted for 14 months. On the night of April 2nd, 1968, three Muslim mechanics stopped on the street and started pointing at the brilliant white apparition of a woman on top of the center of the dome of St. Mary's Coptic Church. Soon a crowd gathered and hundreds of people witnessed the phenomenon.
Thinking it might be a nun about to commit suicide, the mechanics procured a ladder and started climbing up to rescue the woman. At that moment, the apparition formed a ball of golden light and shot up vertically into the dark blue sky. Before the apparition completely disappeared, however, someone identified it as Mother Mary, and the moment, the figure seemed to bow to the crowd in acknowledgement. Over 100 witnesses reported spontaneous healing as a result of witnessing this apparition, and included the mechanics who was cured from gangrenous finger. The apparition continued to reappear the church until 1969, and dozens of figures were reported. The longest appearance was apparition took place in June 8, 1968. Well, that's a neat tale, but it's not a ghost tale, and I kind of want some ghost tales, so we kind of went around there. Let me see. We've only got like a few minutes left. So let's randomly find somewhere across the world that can actually discuss something about somewhere creepy. All right. Okay, I've been on this, so let's do this. Mexico's Metro subway system. Mexico City grew from an Aztec Tenochtitlan, which was founded in the middle of the swamp in the mid-1300s. Today, it is a teeming city full of smog and dirt. But there is one part of the city that is always immaculate. Mexicans are very proud of their subway system, and tourists often comment on how clean and beautiful it is, and its floors glistening with ceramic walls and murals. It was pretty nice when I had went there. But it said some, okay, but then it goes on, some Mexicans have a reverent attitude towards the metro, not out of pride, but rather that they believe it is haunted. Many apparitions have been reported in the underground stations. Some of the ghosts appear to be glorious Aztec warriors, while others are just wandering children in rags. During the construction of the subway system, several skeletons and over 100 tons of clay artifacts, mostly bowls, masks, and idols, were unearthed. That is a lot, man. There were also rumors that 200 children were sacrificed in the construction of the subway to appease malignant spirits, often offended by the huge scar in the earth's skin. Okay, I gotcha. Human sacrifice is an old tradition in Mexico. The Aztecs rose to power in the 12th century, settled down, and formed cities in the 14th century, and were conquered by the Spanish in the 16th century during the Aztec Empire. However, human sacrifice was an everyday fact of life. Bloody sacrifices were regularly made to entice the sun to reappear each morning, and specific sacrifices were made to appease the gods or ask them for something. For instance, in 1487, 20,000 people were ritually murdered to gain the support of the war god Huitzilopochtli. According to, I made him Italian. According to the Aztec lore, the best sacrifice is young children, and they must be offered at any time. Some human undertaking will alter the earth or imbalance the nature. So basically, if you dug a metro, you should be sacrificing those kids. It is a long tradition that allegedly resurfaced during the building of the subway. Rumors of human sacrifice were so widespread that the governor of the state of Morales and the head of the Department of Public Works had to issue official denials. So I guess that they were saying that it was happening? I don't know. The situation came to a head when an 8-year-old boy was abducted from the town of Cuernavaca. I knew somebody from Cuernavaca. By kidnappers. When police stopped the kidnappers' vehicle for speeding, the boy told them that he was being taken to Mexico City so his kidnappers could collect a 1,000-peso bounty. The boy told authorities that he was going to be buried alive in the metro. His adult abductors were indeed rushing to Mexico City with a kidnapped child, but they never admitted to being part of the plot to provide human sacrifices. Nonetheless, to this day, many users of Mexico City's subway are convinced it is built on the bodies of sacrifice victims and treat it with much respect as they should show inside a church. Wow. I've been there. I never really knew about sacrifice victims. I'd been there in the middle of the day. It was decently crowded. I know that other people had said that if you go there during the main travel hours or something like that, like, you know, traffic times, that you're going to have a lot of people there. So, that being said, I do appreciate everybody joining us on the spooktacular Halloween, the 31st day of October, 2025. It is midnight. So, good. Thanks for joining us here on Blue Nights, Unexplained Radio Network, unexplainedradio.com.
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With that being said, thank you again. Help make that your special time, this special Halloween, special day for me as well. And I appreciate all of you joining us. 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And we will see you later, folks. 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

All right, we are here. This is I Have No Life, the Blue Knights edition. So Mr. Rain is currently on assignment in the Philippines. He is there to understand what will occur with the end of World War II and how it will progress, considering the Japanese invasion of the Philippines and the current U.S. attempt to retake the Philippines. Unfortunately, Mr. Rain saw a video on the Philippines in World War II, and he thinks this stuff just happened. So he thinks he's on assignment, and he's gonna find out that the Japanese have long since left, and so have the U.S. So he'll find that out. He'll report back to us. He'll figure out. It should work fine. All right, this is I Have No Life. This is the Blue Knights edition because Blue Knights crew's here. This is Garland, the Great Republic of Texas. We're on unexplainedradio.com on the Unexplained Radio Network. You can join us in the chat room from unexplainedradio.com, Unexplained Radio Network. And I like walking off. I like getting a little bit further. I like coming a little bit closer in and being able to tell you that we have a very, very far away and close, up very close, very special episode here of Deconstructed. Well, we just had a Deconstructed of I Have No Life. All right, so this is Blue Knights edition, and we're going to actually discuss, and wait for it, we are discussing Ghost. All right, so this is going to be the Ghost edition, and we're going to spend a lot of time on this. A couple of weeks ago or something like that, we did the edition on this one missing child and everything else has been missing for, would be now an adult, but we're not going to discuss that. We are going to discuss in detail this one very, very serious issue, Ghost. And we're going to start with the beginning of the Patrick Swayze film and go all the way through its conclusion. No, I'm joking. We're not doing that. All right. Let's keep going on. I had a really, really fun time earlier when we were discussing some of these sites here in Texas. And I just kind of want to keep going with that. I do. Like in Deconstructed, if you heard us earlier, we were stuck out there in Big Springs. We were going out there. We were looking for some different ghost stories. We found some. That's not all, folks. There's a bunch more left. And so, how about we move us down a little bit? Let's go to Blooming Grove, Texas. And we'll do some stuff here about some ghost stories in Blooming Grove, Texas. Why not? All right. One thing I want to add is that you can join us in the chat room. You can chat away. Unexplainedradio.com is the chat room. Unexplained Radio Network is the network. And this is the I Have No Life Blue Knights edition. While I Have No Life is in dry dock until Mr. Rain can find himself back from assignment in the Philippines. That being said, we do have a lot of listeners here in the United States. We do appreciate that. We always appreciate our German listeners. And anyone that listens across the world, we've actually had, let me go back here to the report of everything and anything. And let's try it. Pretty sure. Okay, up until now. What date is today? The 19th? All right, let's try to get everything all the way up to the 19th. So it is the 19th of January. And of countries that have listened to us, I listened. We're at 94 countries. 94 countries, territories, some unknown. So probably of actual physical countries, probably 85 different countries. I heard a lot of times. I mean, we get a lot of good listeners out of some of these great countries. And we really do appreciate it. We appreciate everybody that's listening from everywhere around the world. We always appreciate our listeners. They just jump in. Sometimes they listen for a little bit. They don't really understand language and back off. But they're happy to see us, and we're happy to see them. But like I say, like we've gotten some of, I mean, we had listeners from Bermuda. I mean, it's just amazing. So, when you get that small, like Reunion, the Atlantic Ocean territory of the French, and Burkina Faso, way out there in
middle of North Africa in the desert. Well, south of the Sahara Desert kind of thing. So, I mean, it's just fun. It's great that we got to reach out to so many different people. Fiji, I mean, you know, the Uzbekistan. I mean, just everywhere. I mean, anywhere around the world. I mean, you know, really when you reach 90 some odd countries or so odd and territories and everything else, you really do kind of reach the world. So we've been very great, and we get a lot of people that listen to us from the UK, Germany, United States, Puerto Rico, Canada, Australia, Spain, España, Ireland, Mexico, Austria, Colombia, Brazil. Those are, you know, some of our top listeners. So let's, and Italy, of course, India, and the Philippines. We have a lot of listeners from the Philippines lately, so we do really appreciate the listeners from the Philippines and the Czech Republic, of course, France, Vietnam. We can keep going on. I mean, just keep going and going and going and going. But I'm not going to read everybody off, even though I read a lot of them. But I do appreciate everybody that listens, and I appreciate that. And with that being said, let's talk Ghost here on I Have No Life, the Blue Knights edition, while I Have No Life crew is in dry dock. All right. So we're going to start off Blooming Grove. We're going to go to Lone Oak Cemetery. That probably tells you they have at least one oak tree, or had at least one oak tree. We can assume this. I mean, you know, we don't assume too much. When you assume too much, you know, anytime you assume, you make an ass out of you and me. So that being said, let's go to the Live Oaks, Lone Oak Cemetery, Lone Oak, sorry. If you travel outside of town, this is in Blooming Grove, Texas, and drive down an old dirt road, there's a small cemetery located about 2 miles down the road. Once you arrive at Lone Oak Cemetery, if you switch off your engine and listen, you'll hear what sounds like voices whispering. Sounds of someone or something gently hitting the barbed wire near the cemetery are also heard regularly. So, at least this is not one that's on command. Like, we had one earlier, they were basically saying, well, you gotta do this, and, you know, you gotta pull the holy hand grenade, you know, exactly 3 times. You shouldn't wait, you know, 5s will walk right out. Now, the other one was basically saying that flash your lights on like 3 times, you'll have a ghost appear or something like that, which is very odd. I mean, I don't see why that would actually occur. I mean, they're not on command, and they're not, like, doing a show for you. But here in Blooming Grove, Texas, they're saying, you know, hey, head on out to the Lone Oak Cemetery, and I'm going to try to check out and see where this is at. So bear with me while we find it. No, Lone Oak Cemetery. Well, they have one in Mart. I don't know, let's just put that in there and see what happens. There's Blooming Grove. I mean, you know, I know where these are all at. So it's saying, like, okay, so Blooming Grove, man, I've been through all these little areas. This is like when you're going out towards, there's Mart. And I know these, like, the M cities. Like, there's, like, a line, like, M cities you can go through. No, Mart's not one of them. I know that. That's a little bit further south because it's closer towards Waco. But, Blooming Grove. Well, anyway, this is the Lone Oak Cemetery. I'm looking at it right now. And, I think Blooming Grove has, like, a, no, they don't have a map here. I mean, they don't have a little guy. You can't jump on there. It's just some small little cemetery. It's kind of out there. I don't know if there's anything really going on, but it's not so far from Trading House Sports Bar and Grill. Let's check that out. All right. Not a lot of information on the Trading House Sports Bar and Grill. But let's give it a good look-see. Let's see what's going on here. Trading House. Huh. I gotta go check that out. I'm gonna go down to the Trading House one day. Yeah, it's outside of Waco. But Mart is outside of Waco, too. But I'm just trying to see, like, okay, so Blooming Grove. Let's go back to that. Blooming Grove, Texas. Okay, there's Blooming Grove. Yeah, it has a weird area. So there's Dollar General in there. I remember that.
And the way the city is, the land they've annexed is very weird. It's like a complete circle. So, like the one I was talking about really is like, I think it's Mertens, Milford, and it goes on up, and you keep driving through all these M cities, which is very weird. Something like that. I don't remember. Blooming Grove's not that far from Frost. I don't think I was ever really going to live there, but there was a house I looked at out in Frost once. And it's distance from Mart. There's Corsicana. That's very, very. I don't even know if this is the same one, the same cemetery, really, because, like, yeah, I mean, Mart would be very far from it. Yeah, there's no way it's the same cemetery. The one that's over there, the Lone Oak one that's closer to Mart, is definitely not it. I'm trying to see if there's any other kind of cemetery around here for you. But I don't really happen to see anything out there, not at all. So anyway, but they have a Dollar General and a Family Dollar in Blooming Grove. Big thing about this area, the whole Blooming Grove stuff, is that it's not that far from a place called Frost. And that's what I was saying. Like out Frost is where I was like nearly gonna get a house. And the funny thing about Frost is that their football team is called the Frost Polar Bears. So if you ever wonder why a polar bear football team in Texas, because it's called Frost. And so they really go with the cold weather look, even though they're not really that cold weather. So that's Blooming Grove. That's Blooming Grove. So you got. All right. Not sure. I couldn't find it. So it's kind of hard to know what's going on. I mean, I'm not saying like there can't be anything going on because it is an old cemetery out there. And I don't. Yeah. See, like, if you get, like, Blooming Grove's right next to it, so it's Rose Hill, and further south, Dresden, Old Raleigh, Raleigh, excuse me, and further away, Prairie Grove, Union Hill, Richland Cemetery, but closer is, like, White Church, Crier Creek, Grange Hall. So I'm not really seeing anything that's named that. I'm just not. I mean, another neat story is like if you go about a little bit further up Blooming Grove, and I used to like when I would leave from Corsicana and then go across this, I'd go from Blooming Grove up to Avalon. And there is a, I think it is Chambers Creek. Yeah, anyway, it was supposed to be the Chambers Creek. And what had happened was there was a superintendent of Avalon sometime in the 60s or 70s. I want to say it was in the 70s though. And it was a young guy. He had like a young family and everything. And his wife and like I think they were all daughters or something. Like two or three daughters. They were out there by the creek, and one of them got swept away, and the other one tried to help the other ones, and the mother tried to help the daughters, and every one of them got swept away. They all died. And the story of him going out there on that creek and trying to find them again and again that whole night. He lost his entire family that way. So, yeah, stay away from the river, especially when it's a rainy season and stuff's going on pretty bad, because you'll get sucked away. I mean, I know everybody thinks it won't happen to them, or, I can go get my kid out of it. It's like, man, I don't know what to tell you. Just don't get your kids next to the creeks and rivers. But when they're running high, but yeah, you just more than likely, I mean, if they're in there and they're getting sucked down, you gotta let them go. That's why you should have got next to them. I mean, to begin with, word of the wise. All right, let's move on down to Brady, Texas here. Why not? Well, there's a place called the Soldier's Water Hole. There's a historical marker outside of Brady that's an old watering hole used by soldiers during one of the many Indian Wars in the area. According to local legend, some soldiers and settlers that they were escorting were camping by the waterhole one night and were attacked by Indians. Being overwhelmed by surprise, the soldiers were unable to prevent the Indians from burning the wagons, stealing most of the horses, and killing all of the women and children, as well as many of the male members of the party. And now, if you go there at night, you can hear the cries of people
Also, you can hear arrows flying by as if shot at you. Okay. Also, on occasion, you can see campfire glows out in the woods. There's also a story of one your lady. Wait. Story of one your lady coming, okay, into contact with a figure from that event. There's also a story of one your lady. I don't know what the hell that's supposed to mean. One your lady. Your. Y-O-U-R. One night, a group of friends were trying the legend out, and they explained the area was a massacre. While the majority of the group were talking, a couple of girls walked off on their own. When the girls were walking back, one of the girls noticed that her friend had not said a word while walking. She would just nod her head to everything she said. Then she heard her friend calling from a distance. With a start, she realized that it was not her best friend walking with her, but an unknown figure that suddenly disappeared. Her best friend was still with the main group. So, this is out by Brady. And so we'll go out by Brady, Texas. I'll tell you a little bit about what I know about, like, the history of some of these different things. And let's see what we can break down. It's McCulloch County. And let's see if we can, I mean, sometimes it's a, if it's a historical marker really there, Soldier's Waterhole, we may be able to find that. Or Soldier's Waterhole at Spring, Texas. Now let's push that and hopefully it didn't go too far. Okay, so it's not that far off from Brady. And it's not far from East Sweden Cemetery. So, Soldier's Waterhole, Spring. Not a hell of a lot of information there, I can tell you that. I don't see, like, any... I mean, I'm going to try to, like, see if I can find some side historical marker. It looks like it's just, like, on some people's land. I mean, really, I think that if you were to go look for this water hole and cross this guy's land, you may get a different kind of hole in your head there. He may shoot you. So, I may just stay off of that one. I don't really see any information on it. There's like two. It's very weird. Yeah. Kind of zoom in. It's like way out there in the land. Okay, this is the thing too. So, let's go back to the very beginning of the story. It's a local legend. Soldiers and settlers were camping by the waterhole. I don't know. I really don't know why they would be escorting anybody. I mean, really, the soldiers like today, they really can care less about what happens. I mean, after the fact, if you get killed, yes, and they have to deal with it in some form or fashion. But, you know, just to escort you, I mean, unless they were, I mean, there were patrols, but we'll get into that in a second. Let's see. The Soldier's Waterhole. So let's do this here. Soldier's Waterhole. Brady, Texas. All right, thank you. It's on County 4. Okay, so there is a little thing here. So let's read the inscription from it. So 1850 to 1869, Soldier's Waterhole. U.S. Soldier's Water... they got a little guy that reads it for you? Oh, he won't read it for you. Okay, he'll try later. The U.S. U.S. soldiers under command of Robert E. Lee used this site while traveling the nearby military road and patrolling the area for Indians. Westbound immigrants also camped here prior to the Civil War. Here, 27 Indians surprised and massacred 18 men, women, and children, and burned their wagons and stole their horses. Okay, it was erected by McCulloch County Historical Society in 1964. It doesn't say there's a state one out there. It does give you the location by latitude and longitude. It's near Rochelle, Texas. County Road 416. I think it's exactly where we were at. No, it's County Road 414. Let's see, where's 416? 417. Was that a train? That's probably the railroad. Man, that's a big, that looks like a tank there. I was going to say, that's a bigger water hole. Let me try to use their
exact latitude and longitude for this that they say is where this thing is at. And we'll try to match that up. But the big thing is that go west. The big thing is that this here has nothing that says about, and I don't know, maybe like I'll find something else in a second that says something about like there were soldiers there or something. They just say they kind of passed through. This one puts me off of 412. Now, and this is probably where the marker's at, because it looks like there's something standing up straight. Yep, here's the marker. So the marker is off of County Road 412. And, let me straighten this out north and south. Yeah, it's further east of like East Sweden Cemetery. At least the marker is. The one that shows it as where this hole is not in the right place. At least that's what I'm seeing. Now, I don't know where this watering hole is or not, but it says in 412. I got a nice little, like, oh, is that an old bridge there on the side? Yeah, it looks like an old kind of trellis bridge or something that they used to have. They probably still keep for like walking if you really wanted to. Yeah, it's like an old walking bridge now. I guess it was like the old train track one, but it doesn't look like it's for a train. Anyway, so the point is that you can go down here in County Road 412, and at least it, I don't know if it leads you to the watering hole. Let me try to read the sign, because they have a picture of the, may take a few seconds. H and the full size photo. And that's verifying on a cloud plane. Okay, soldiers' water hole. U.S. soldiers under the command of Robert Lee use this. Okay, this seems like the same thing that they said in the other one. 1850, 1869. But I don't really see the watering hole. I mean, I don't see the hole. Looking for that hole, I just can't find it. I mean, that's what I always, tell the ladies. and the fellas, I tell them the same thing. So it's kind of like right out here off of County Road 412, if you really wanted to know. And it's off of some kind of creek, it looks like. I don't know what the hell creek it is. Close to the Rocking WR Ranch and north of Grove Farms, BREAUX. And I'm not sure what little body of water this is going across here. I gotta say, like, I think the whole damn thing is like a watering hole. Now that I look at it, yeah, it's like not even connected to anything. It's very weird. So they built this whole damn bridge. If they would have just circumvented this thing, they would have never had to use this bridge. Because, I mean, there's probably some kind of dry creeks that run around here. As you can see the way the trout, like the line is and everything else like that from the trees. But, and, a lot of that's kind of destroyed because people just tear down the trees and they just, farm land. But this is very, very weird. So, like, yeah, you can go down here and I guess it's just some watering hole. I don't know. I mean, it's just like a big, it's not like a tank or anything like that. It's just like some kind of water. I mean, it's actually pretty cool to look at and go down. There's a couple of ways around it. There's County Road 412, of course. But they actually show there's like you could probably drive across it through the riverbanks and down the bottom, and then it actually has a walking bridge over the side. I don't think that was used for trains. I don't see any train marks or scars on the land. Usually you can see the train track scars on the land. But I don't know. It's just some bridge they put in there. So it's pretty cool. It's pretty neat. I would say, definitely if somebody can get out there and check it out. Just go out there and see it. Let's see. All right. Well, no, I want to do directions. All right. Well, let's put Rocking WR Ranch. So the directions, my location to this place. Yeah. The sad part about this is it would just be visiting one
spot. It's not gonna like, you know, going to go there and I'm gonna see a hell of a lot of things. Not like we were talking about in the last episode, we're talking about Terlingua. There's like a few things to see. But here you have a drive out here 231 to 241 miles, depending on which way I go. And you know, just go out there and check it out. It's not really that damn far. I know it sounds pretty far, it's 3 hours, 55 minutes away. But really I'd just go back out towards 20 towards Ranger. And then take, you know, go down south to Comanche. And once you're out in Comanche, you go to Brownwood and just keep going down. So it's not like really that bad. It's just like, what the hell else would I do out there? I mean, it takes you to Maynard and a lot of other areas out there. I guess, like, if I wanted to go the back, if really, like, if you're leaving Dallas, you or just me or whatever, you wanted to go a back way to Fredericksburg, that would be a good route because you can go by here. But there's a lot of little things out there, and when they say it was attacked like in the 1850s and 1860s, that kind of makes sense because, I mean, the Comanche and everything else were really big in that area. And a lot of other tribes, I mean, there was a lot of other tribes too, but they were the big you know, attacking force in this part of the country. And so. Yeah, because like you know, you hear like about Arapahoes, you hear about the Sioux or Lakota, really, and you hear about the Navajo or everybody else, but really, you know, or the Apache. But when you think of like, there are a few tribes that they were really, really heavily engaged in like in warfare for various reasons, and with their neighbors too. So, and then this was definitely one of them. Yeah, but that's the thing too. If you've got there's also Enchanted Rock, and that was really important to the Comanche too. That's in that area. So there's a lot of stuff to see. There's a lot of stuff, I don't know, I got a major tangent on that, but you know, hey, look, sometimes you gotta have a tangent. So I would definitely say like go check it out, go down to Brady and stuff. Outside of Brady, it's kind of northeast of it, probably about 8, 10 minutes, and if not more, going on the way to Richland Springs. And seems like a fun trip out there. But yeah, it looks pretty neat. So as far as like, do I believe the soldiers were with them? Not really. I mean, this is the inscription on that stone, but soldier's waterhole. I do believe, I think somebody combined the two stories. That's what I gotta say. I think that what had happened was, okay, so this is on Day Tripper. He's a guy that kind of goes around Texas and talks about stuff. And he had wrote about this. Let's see. Okay, so he's talking about food and everything else. Well, they had a link to it, so I don't know. He says they were saying it's one of the deadliest massacres in Texas history. I don't. I mean, I'd say it is a massacre in Texas history, but I don't think it's the biggest one. I think that, I mean, there are other ones. I mean, whether it be massacres based by Indians against Texicans or you know anybody else or later Texans and everything else, or they're United States people, but they're all United States people. But Americans were so odd, or whatever the time was, the Confederates or whomever. Or the massacres that were against the Indians too, because there was a big Cherokee massacre when the Texas government was in charge and they were going after the Cherokee, which Sam Houston was against, but probably Lamar didn't really care. He just wanted to declare war on them, get them out of Texas, and they were successful in doing that. But there were some massacre spots out here in East Texas. But so there's just, I think more people, more Cherokees died than this. I mean, this is like, what was it, 27 people? 27 people surrounded them. They said like about 18 or so died, correct? Early Swedish settlers, especially the East Sweden area, the soldiers' home. Okay, that's the funny thing too, because like the I don't know if the settlers that were coming through were Swedish, but there is a. The East Sweden thing's not that far from there, so. But yeah, it's definitely something to check out. I don't really know, you know,
There's a lot of stuff about the Swedish in the community, but I don't know if they were part of this. So, but again, like, here 27 is 18 men, women, and children. It's not like a huge amount. But I don't know of any soldiers that were killed out there. I think that they were just combining the two stories. So now we kind of, I would say that's pretty much solved as far as the story goes. Now, as far as what occurs there, you're going out there and trying to explore the area. The girl walking off with somebody else. It does seem like a pretty cool place to at least spend like maybe an hour of your time. I mean, if you can, like camp out there, or not camp out, but just at least going out there and looking at it and everything else, because it's a pretty neat little area. Now, as far as like maybe seeing campfires in the distance, I mean, it could be residual, something like that, or hearing arrows. I don't know about hearing arrows. That seemed kind of a little far-fetched, but I mean, who the hell knows? But I mean, hearing cries of people and stuff, that's a possibility. But yeah, I wouldn't. I mean, like, I don't know. I don't know about a girl that walks off with you. I mean, my thing is, like, she got up and started walking. Why did she not think that, hey, who the hell's coming with me? And she's like, well, hey, you're pretty quiet tonight. Anyway, let's move on. Let's go to Cristoval, Texas. So, Cristoval, Texas. Let's see. So, residential area. Pretty generic. In one residential area, there's a paper boy who has somehow been able to come into contact with a ghostly Indian warrior and his family. The small family group has been seen by the paper boy on several occasions, always in the early hours of the morning. I mean, of course, this was a while back when this was written. I'm pretty sure this guy's not delivering papers anymore. I mean, he's probably in his 40s, or maybe he's older than that. But the big thing is that this sounds more like a pilot episode. It says, what do you get when a paper boy goes out on his route and meets up with a ghostly Indian friend and his warrior family? And he introduced him to his modern day family. Wow, you're gonna get nothing but shenanigans and tomfoolery if you want to ask me. Especially in the early morning hours. I mean, I don't know. I mean, if the kid saw something, he saw something. But I mean, he could just be, screwing around with people. Who the hell knows? But I mean, like, I just say that. Yeah, I'm not sure about that one. All right. We are moving on. We are moving on. And I'm not even going to look that one up because I mean, like I said, it's so generic. Where the hell am I supposed to look for the damn residential area? I mean, there's a hell of a lot of residential areas anywhere that's got residents. I mean, let's just say that. Okay, so we're going to go to Coahoma, Texas, or Coahoma. If you want to use a diphthong there, let me finish diphthong. Okay. Junior High Gym. Okay, the Junior High of Coahoma. It's supposedly built on land that is sacred to some of the early Native American tribes. There have also been stories in the school is actually built on an Indian burial ground. People have reported hearing sounds of opening and shutting of doors, footsteps, and mysterious voices in the area that are unoccupied. During cheerleading practice about 15 or more years ago, it was reported that lights mysteriously. Ooh, excuse me. Wow, I get the yawns tonight. It was reported that lights mysteriously leaving the girls. I don't understand that. So, okay, so during cheerleading practice about 15 or more years ago, it was reported that lights mysteriously. That's all it says. Leaving the girls in almost total darkness. I guess mysteriously turned off or something. I don't know. After a few moments of silence, they heard the sound of a car engine racing at high speed, and they were suddenly bathed in the headlights of a vehicle that seemed to be racing directly at them. Though the girls ran, the sounds and the lights seemed to chase them. Okay, so I don't really know what in the hell they're talking about here. So they're inside this gym, and that's
built on an Indian burial ground, which, I mean, like, this is, like, one of these old stories, like, you know, up in, like, the 70s and 80s and 90s, I guess, but even before that, like, the 60s, 50s, you know, people would always say, man, it's so haunted, it must have been buried in some Indian burial ground, or built on an Indian, you know, whatever the hell. It could have been just built on a burial ground, I mean, like, you know, or just, you know, have ghosts in it, or something like that, who the hell knows, but, you know, Oklahoma Junior High. I don't know. I guess it's worth taking a look. Let's just, you know, this one, my thing goes back down to, you're in the gym. How the hell is there a car coming after you? And where in the hell are you supposed to go in the gym? So what is this? The Indian ghost car driving through the gym or something? I don't know. It just, to me, it sounds like just a bunch of weird S instead of normal S. I mean, I like normal S. I mean, that's just me. I mean, but, you know, when I hear all this weird S, you know, I'm kind of like, hey, I'm all weirded out by the weird S. So that's a junior high, and it probably was like the old high school at one time. I don't know. There's a gym back there. This looks like a regular gym to me. And right behind it appears to be the Home ISD Gymnasium, Home Elementary School, and Oklahoma High School. Man, they're all right next to each other, brother. That is something. But they're the gymnasium. I don't know if this is a shared gym. I really doubt that. But they're not really. Let me go over there. Who knows? Who knows? It seems like a very, very far-fetched story. But, yeah, I can't really make heads or tails of what that should be. So, it's not far from Big Spring. It's not really, because we talked about Big Spring earlier, so it's pretty close, kind of in the area. It's weird, like, how Blooming Grove was in this part, and Blooming Grove's nowhere near that. So, anyway, so let's move on, shall we? So, Colorado City, Texas. All right. So, we're moving on to Ruddock Park. Okay, and this one actually gives you a little bit of a have directions to it, so let's just check out Colorado City, Texas, and there's a Colorado City, Arizona, of course, but let's go over here to this one. Let me see, I think it's exactly where this is at. I think it's still around today. Yeah, I don't know if this is the name of the street, it's 208, but, all right, whatever. It says Ruddock Park is on 7th Street. Now, I don't know if that's 7th Street or not. There's 10th Street, and it's kind of going east and west, so. Let's try to see the address. No address is given. Okay. So, on the Lone Wolf Creek, on what appears to be like some kind of Road 208, there's up in there. Now, 7th Street, just trying to look through here and trying to find any information on the 7th Street, which should be further north. No, it should be further south then. Okay. 10th, 9th, 8th, 7th. And, all right, well, it doesn't really look like there's much around. There's like a park down there, Ruddock Park. Okay. Okay, I see. Yeah, this is the park. All right, never mind. I thought we were looking for an RV place. Ruddock Park on the 7th Street is on Lone Wolf Creek. This is correct. And features a limited number of RV campsites. Well, up further, there's like Lone Wolf, and it has some campsites too. In fact, it has everything a person could ask for. It has swimming pool, picnic shelters, grills, everything. Everything a person could ask for. Playgrounds, hookers. Everything you could ask for. Cocaine. I mean, everything. Anyway, I probably has that, too. I don't know. Probably a lot of losers. In fact, is everything a person can ask for. Okay, including a ghost. In this case, the ghost is that of a young woman who appears to be searching the riverbank for her baby. It is said the young woman buried her baby alive in order to please her mother. So now she's looking for the baby. You're like, where's the baby?
So, yeah, I guess like somebody could have. I just don't know if that's why wouldn't the baby be heard? Because the baby's the one who's dead. I mean, I know the mother eventually did die, but and then she spent a lot of time like burying the baby, and you would think she'd be like, well, man, I mean, you gotta dig a hole for the baby, and you gotta put the baby in the hole, and then cover the baby up with the hole dirt. And to do all that, you would think she'd be like, "Hey, man, I'm not gonna bury my baby." And but she did, and then eventually cried about it. I don't know what she was looking for. I mean, probably the baby was dead by then. So, all right, so that's in that area. It sounds more. I mean, like these do sound like some kind of like little legend or myth or something. So not much there to go on, but. It looks like a little nice little lake thing. I mean, if you're in the area and you just want to kind of go out there and look for a baby, you could do that. So, Colorado City has about 4,000 people in it as of 2020, so you can go check that out. All right. So we're gonna take a little break here in a bit. I'm gonna go over some Fort Davis stuff. We're gonna go over a few things that are in Fort Davis, but so Fort Davis is a pretty way out there in the middle of nowhere, West Texas town, but it kind of makes up Fort Davis County. And so, or Jeff Davis County, over here. Let's check it. Let's see. Okay. Fort Davis is an unincorporated community in Jeff Davis County. That's what I meant to say. Yeah, okay. But when you look on the map, it's always pretty evident because it's right there in the middle of nowhere. And it's one of those weird places that has a county seat with a county courthouse, and that's basically all they got, I mean, they don't have a city. They just, people just live out there in the unincorporated area, which is kind of funny. There's a lot of different little things over there because Fort Davis was actually a fortification. But that's a weird thing too. It's an unincorporated community. There's about 1,024 people, so you would think they'd be. I mean, because like if in Texas, if you have over 200 people, you can incorporate a city. So as long as there's nothing there already, definitely. And then even if there's something, you can kind of do what you got to do, So looking down here, man, there are a lot of trucks down here. Yeah. Yeah, I was thinking of going to the Terlingua, but I started thinking, man, I mean, everybody's got a truck or some kind of truck. All right. Anyway, so the courthouse has a lot of territory, actually. There's a lot of land there. That's some kind of really interesting building too. But anyway, the point is that I've got a weird tower-like structure. All right. Well, anyway, so Fort Davis historical site. There are ghosts of several soldiers who are said to still carry out their duties at Fort Davis. The hospital walls are said to change color, and others have claimed to have actually seen specters in several places. Now, earlier we talked about that soldier's watering hole, and one of the things was is I wasn't really surprised when they said that the soldier's watering hole possibly had soldiers killed there. But when they started throwing in all the settlers, I was like, well, why would the soldiers and the settlers be there? That would make a lot of sense. That being said, what would happen was is that, like in the old movies, they would always show whatever insert name of Indian tribe. And I say Indian because, I mean, Native American and I tell people this again, and we said it on I Have No Life a lot of times, like Native American to me is like, first off, comes with native, like that's not a good word. And American, well, like why don't we just name them for them? So, but at least Indian is a misconception and it's a mistake. And a lot of people that are the First Nations here, they do have a prevalence or preference to using Indian. That's why, like when you go to the school districts that or schools that were mainly white, and they were called the Indians or whatever, they changed their name. But the school districts that were mainly Indian, they left it. So, like, you go through Oklahoma and you see a ton of, the whatever high school Indians. All right. That being said, that's why I'm saying this.
So the big thing is that when they would show, like, you know, say, hey, look, you know, like this is some movie, whatever, it's a crappy B movie, and this fort's getting attacked by a bunch of Indians, and they're attacking the fort. Not really the case. Most forts didn't really have a lot of walls or anything around them. They didn't really need them. Their presence was enough to, you know, make the Indians, the local Indians, know not to attack it. It just wasn't worth attacking. So what they would do is that the fortification always had to send people out on patrol, or they would have to be supplied logistically from somewhere else, and so they would have supply trains or whatever. Yes, they did attack supply trains, but more than anything, they attacked the patrols because patrols could be very small, and you could have a squad just out there on patrol, and they could get them pretty easily. That's what I was thinking when they were saying this about the soldiers' watering hole that they had been attacked there and, you know, massacred. But I don't think the soldiers were even involved in it. I don't know. I'm just gonna say on a hunch. It just doesn't seem like a likely story there were soldiers there with settlers. I mean, it seems like more that somebody read the two and they combined them in their head. So, all right. But again, oh, going back to this, the Fort Davis thing and, like, you know, people haunting different areas and stuff. It says Fort Davis Hospital. It said there had been a presence felt in the hospital as part of the fort gets cold spots and feelings being watched. Now, there were a lot of reasons why people died. Like, again, like there were Indian attacks way further out, and they were brought back and they died in, you know, already before they got to the hospital or when they got to the hospital. And there was also people that died of disease or anything else or from wounds inflicted a few days prior, whatever the case. Sometimes they would go out there and try to find a patrol, and the patrol had already been attacked, and they'd have the individuals there, and they'd bring the bodies back, or whatever. Ton of stuff. But we were at Fort Richardson, outside of Jacksboro. And Fort Richardson, I remember a long time ago, people, they, you know, like the reenactors wouldn't stay in the hospital, but, you know, the hospital was kind of like a big area, but. They said there was some stuff that happened there, but really there was this one. It was like the officers' quarters that they considered, or at least was called that. And a lot of times, like, you know, well, the reenactors, they had the chance to stay inside the building, and you know, because it's a, you know, a building, you can stay inside something. Now there were other parts that the reenactors would stay at too. Sometimes they would stay in the quarters, you know, the soldiers' quarters and everything else, but this was an area a lot of the reenactors would stay. And most of the reenactors, because of the stories from the years previous or because of personal experience, decided not to stay inside the officers' quarters. They decided instead to stay on the patio. So they would sleep on the patio and not go inside, despite the fact that the place is big on the inside, you could probably house more people and whatever. They were decided to say, no, we're gonna stay out here on the patio. We're fine. Because of a lot of times because of the activity that occurred in there during the night. And they just didn't want us to deal with it, especially if you're tired. You're kinda like, well, you know, this is crazy. I went there once and then took pictures and had some kind of some issues and everything else that some stuff came up. It was kind of weird. I didn't really experienced anything, but there were some very, very weird images on these old 35 millimeters. I would use like 35 millimeter film. This was years ago, guys. I mean, this was probably 1999 and or something like that. And so, and I don't remember if we're using recording devices or not, if we did, but if we did, it had been an old tape recorder on metallic, you know, tape. Which was supposed to be the best way to record and everything else, but for EVPs at the time. And we were in there, and you know, like I don't really remember. I mean, it's a creepy place, and it's creepy to be by yourself. And the funny thing was, we showed up, and I said, "This is the place where this, you know, like that I've heard these stories occur." And I've seen it. I've seen like the reenactors. They just weren't going to stay in there. They just decided they weren't going to stay inside the place. And so we went there. We investigated as best we could back in those days. And yes, it did feel rather creepy. The funny thing was, is it was open. I mean, it was just open. I mean, you know, there wasn't nothing in there, but it was open. So we just walked around the thing, had flashlights and stuff. We had the run of it.
We even went further out towards the old armory where they would keep like the I guess it was like the armory, but it was not, they would keep a lot of like things that they were really afraid of exploding out there, because it was this building that had very thick walls and stuff, so that if it exploded, it wouldn't be sent as much shrapnel to everywhere across, and it was further away from the rest of the fortification. Again, no walls surrounding this place at all, and it was very interesting. I don't know. I mean, I know that there were people that were stationed there that died and everything else, but it is something to consider. Something definitely to consider and investigate. Daps did another investigation way later on afterwards, like about 11 years after the fact, or 12 years after the fact that I did it, and they had some different results. I wasn't involved with that one, Dallas Area Paranormal Society at the time, so I was involved, but I wasn't involved in investigation. But I was the way early years. I mean, I say 2001 is when I kind of formed Dallas Area Paranormal Society, and then I kind of let it go, and it's kind of floundered since then. But the thing was, is that it really, like, me investigating or going to people started years ago, back in the 90s. So, yeah, fun times out in the old forts. So, with that being said, let's see. We do have a few more things. I'll do one more, and we'll go to break here. But let's move on down to Fort Stockton, Texas. So in Fort Stockton, Texas, the Post Sultry, Pulse Sutlery, can't read tonight. The Post Sutlery for Fort Stockton says a strange dark figure of an apparition has been spotted near this old building. Locals call him El Bulto, which means the figure. Okay. Many people believe that the figure is that of George Coche Garcia, who lived inside the old adobe saltery during the 1930s. He's always dressed in black and loves to scare the locals. So it's kind of weird that, I don't know, that's a weird way to say that he loves to scare the locals. I kind of think that, yeah, that's a weird thing too. I don't really, I mean, like, I would say that it's a weird, yeah, I'm trying to think about something also. When I say bulto and everything like that, it's just a bolt. I mean, that's what I think in my head. But, yeah, or a bulge or something like that. That's a good way to interpret it. Well, I'm looking at a different definition they could actually have. They say like the figure, but I don't. La figura would be the figure. Anyway. Porto del cuello. Yeah, I had a. they got rid of a lump on his neck. I'm reading this here. Prisionero dejó un bulto bajo las sábanas y escapó. So, yeah, left a bulge. Like basically just to kind of make it look like he was still under the blankets. Yeah, I don't really see that. I don't think it really means that, but I mean, if somebody's saying it means that, whatever, more power to him. But the blankets. Yeah, I don't really see that. I don't think it really means that, but. I mean, if somebody's saying it means that, whatever, more power to them.

Anyway, Repo Man. I don't know, I got stuck in my head. Repo Man came out. The Repo Man came out about the same time, early 80s stuff. All right, so Fort Stockton, is where we're at. So I okay. So surely I don't know where they get the anyway. So and why they call him Coche? You know, like Coche in España is like a coach, you know, or you know, like a car. Excuse me. Now, I was about to say, like, you know, it does represent a coach. That's the reason why a car is called a coach. But you know, I mean, like in training, you know, about going or, well, you know, that's another thing too. So, but I never heard of it as a nickname for a person anyway. Who lives inside the old building? So he tries to scare people. So that's what he loves doing. I'm surprised that it says loves doing. I mean, do they ask him, and he said, "Man, I love scaring me some people." All right. Others say the figure is that of Barney Riggs, who was killed on the steps of the Saltlery, when, after an altercation, he pursued his wife into the old building with the intent of inflicting serious bodily harm. At the time, get a bulge on his neck. At the time, the old building was the home to a friend of Barney's wife, who tried to protect her from Barney. His own stepson is the one who wanted to kill him with the one well-placed shot. Of course, still others believe the figure dates from 1918, the Spanish flu epidemic, when the old building was used as a hospital for those infected with the deadly disease. Those who died from the disease were buried out back of the building. I gotta say, like, you know, any one of those are probably pretty good. A guy that got killed going through the building, a guy that lived in the building for a long time, and especially a bunch of people that were, you know, died in the building and they were thrown out back to be buried. At another period in its existence, the old building served as a courthouse. Those tried here were found guilty, where they hung them from a large tree growing directly behind the building. In addition to El Bulto, there have been a number of reports of lights moving inside the now deserted building. Some nights, the sound of struggle, including what sounds like china being smashed, can be heard emanating from the old building. So this is the Pulse. Let me try to find this here. This is in Fort Stockton. Man, I don't know what kind of luck I'm going to get out of this thing. Pulse. Saltbury. I spell that right? Oh. Nope. Sutlery. And I'm not coming up with nothing. I mean, it didn't even show me something that I could get in, like, in, you know, Germany or something like that. Sutlery. I'm gonna put Sutlery and B next to. No. Nope. I mean, I guess it could be on the post. I mean, like, you know, on the actual Fort Stockton. But anyway, I'm not seeing a lot here, guys. So unfortunately, I'm not much help on that one. We're pretty good luck going out here and actually checking out the other ones. But that one's just one that's just not helping, and that's all of it. That's the story of it. That's the story of Fort Stockton there, and the next one goes to Lajitas, Texas, and stuff. We can check that out later in a second, but right now, I mean, you know what time it is. It's time. Ghost time. It's not time for more ghost stories right now, but right now it is time for us to take a little break. We'll be right back here on Blue Nights, Spooky Edition. We'll come back with some more stuff, some more tales, some more spookiness. Right here on Blue Nights. So stick around and join us as we go in deep with all the spooky, spooky tales. We'll be right back here in a bit. And I do appreciate you because this is the Blue Nights special filling in for I Have No Life.

Right, welcome back. This is I Have No Life on the Unexplained Radio Network, unexplainedradio.com. The Blue Knights crew is in here for the I Have No Life crew. Rain is out on assignment, so we're just going to do a Blue Knight special. And this Blue Knight special is talking about Ghost, the movie with Patrick Swayze. No, I'm joking. We're not going to get to that joke yet. I did that one earlier. Been discussing a lot of different places, been going through a lot of different locations, trying to see what they're containing now, like what can we learn from them. You know, I mean, one of the biggest things is like with any, anytime you really want to go out and experience, a place, something occurred, whether it's through paranormal investigation or anything else, or even just investigating just the, some disappearance, murder, whatever the deal. Being there on the scene, understanding the scene as it lays out, as it is extremely crucial. And it's always great just to do that. That's why I like, you know, like they have these things that are out there that make do 3D imaging, and they'll recreate murder scenes in the rooms and everything else to put it in proportion so people can visualize what actually occurred and where it occurred. And there's some that are just so great right now, and they cost a lot of money, that you can actually go out there and just record everything in the room. Like every little item is basically a picture taken of and makes a three-dimensional image of it. So you basically can re-enter that room from any angle and see every little piece of everything is in there. It's pretty amazing. And so that's what we just said. Like, you know, it's very important, very important to understand the surroundings. So that's one thing I'm kind of doing tonight. Like going out and trying to explain to you what I'm seeing rather than just basically explaining to you what is listed here. Because we can just have an imagination. Well, this is like this and that's like that and that's it. But the truth of the matter is something way different when you actually get to look at the scene, where it took place, what happened, and understand it. And that's what I'm trying to explain to you guys tonight. And not only that, if you want to follow along, I mean, you know, by all means, just go and start looking up on Google Maps and start following some of these places. But I digress. Let's move on a little bit. We got a lot more show to cover. We got about 45 or so more minutes. We took a little while of the break and everything else, but we're good. We are good. All right, let's go down to Lajitas, Texas. Okay, Badlands Hotel. What was once a Calvary post and La Cuesta. It's spelled a little different here than we do in Spanish, but are now unique lodging facilities of a multi-million dollar golf resort. All right. Both have been recently renovated, and these ruggedly luxurious guest rooms have stocked refreshment cabinets, refrigerator twice daily, maid service, terry cloth robes, goose down pillows, and fast access internet connections and cable television. All right. You will also find at the Badlands Hotel in the center the Western Boardwalk and the Officers' Quarters, another place to stay, will be renovated in the future. There are many stories. The Badlands Hotel was the site of terrible domestic violence that ended in a grisly murder. Strange noises have been reported here, and many have seen what appears to be a ghost on one or more women. Now, the Lajitas Golf Course, I've heard about this. I haven't heard it as like Badlands Hotel. I've heard about it before. Let's go give her a check. What am I doing? I gotta go down here. Lajitas, Texas. All right. And well, it's actually the first thing you put on there is like the golf course. Like the golf course is almost more important than anything else. I mean, it's like, you know, you put in Lajitas, Texas, you're finding the golf course. Interesting stuff. So, again, let's go check her out. Blackjack Crossing Golf Course. Okay, Blackjack's Crossing the Golf Course. Lajitas Golf Resort. All right. Try to see if I can. Oh, there's a very nice Maverick Ranch RV park next to it. So, I'm not really. The Boardwalk Bakery. It's called the Badlands Hotel. This is way out there. I mean, this is like right next to Mexico and everything.
This is a very weird golf course. Let me look for Badlands. There's a Badlands Motel. Why don't we check that out on Main Street? All right. It says Badlands Motel. Now, man, I'm not really seeing it look like it's anything that's extremely old. I mean, yeah, I guess. I mean, they could be older buildings. I mean, it doesn't look that bad. I'm just like, the way the guy described it was as if this was like some kind of amazing place to visit, but I'm assuming that the Badlands Motel may have never really existed or something. It just says, like, this golf course, golf resort. So when you go to the golfresort.com, yeah, to see what it pulls up. Yeah, they have the RV park. I mean, the way the guy described it is if it was some kind of like, millionaire's place to go out and play golf. But I guess, I mean, it doesn't mean that it's a bad golf course by no means. It doesn't mean it's a bad, it has ball activities and everything else, but it just doesn't, to me, look like, I'm showing the rooms. They're pretty decent. I mean, the way they were explaining it was as if it was just like this marvelous, amazing thing. It's pretty decent. It's a pretty good place. It doesn't, I mean, but it doesn't look that old to me. But supposedly, this is once a Calvary Post probably around it, but I don't know if this they're using like the old building. So don't try to go there and say, well, man, we got these old officers' quarters we're staying in, like we were talking about with Fort Richardson. Which again, Fort Richardson, I think it's a national or a state park, So you're not going to really be able to stay in all that stuff. All right, well, that was kind of fun. I don't really see much there. We'll move on to Littlefield, Texas. All right, this is a seat, the county seat of Lamb County. But if you go to the Lenox Church School, in a small church house, or what people would also call a schoolhouse, there is to be seen lights turning on and off when it is known that there is no one in the building. Those who have ventured close to the structure report that black shadows have been seen around the building. It has been said that if you drive there around midnight, you can see both shadows and lights being turned on and off. Well, I don't know how shadows get turned on and off, but I guess the lights turn off and you can kind of see a shadow or something like that. This is, again, Littlefield. So, Littlefield, Texas. Let's see. Lamb County. I think Lamb County is way north, Texas. Yeah, it's north of Lubbock. And let me see if I've been through here. I probably have. There's Clovis. Yeah, I remember going through Clovis, so I probably have been through there anyway. All right, whatever. But no, I didn't go that far. I went through Amarillo. I didn't go that. Okay, never mind. Hell with it. We didn't go that way. All right. looking at this place, there's Littlefield High School, and that's a bigger place. Somebody got a picture of Rocky Ford Church, and that's some kind of old thing. I'm gonna see if I can find this Lenox Church School for you guys and see what we got. I mean, I'm gonna put Lenox in there. And yeah, for air conditioning. Church. Just put Lenox Church. Okay, so there's one in the United Kingdom in Dumbarton. Yeah, I'm not really finding much there. Yeah, I didn't. I mean, if there was a building there, it could have been an old building that's maybe still there, maybe not. Maybe it's some kind of used for some other kind of different purpose nowadays. And that being the case, I mean, it's just, it's gone. I mean, it's not really something that's. I mean, if you unless you live in the area, or you can go down the area and ask people, you're not going to be able to find much out of that. Okay, so, let us move on to Los Chisos Mountains. So, let's see what it's trying to say here. Chisos was a corruption of the Spanish word
hechizos, bewitchments, well, or enchantments and encantos. The mountains were also certainly named after the Chiso Indians. Well, then that's probably it, though. I don't know, whatever the hell reason they want to name it for that. Okay, let's move on from that. Ghost lights in Chiso Mountains. Okay, so ghost lights, not unlike the Marfa lights, have been seen throughout this area. Others have reported seeing figures moving in the darkness through the later, well, through later investigations, though, excuse me, though later investigations revealed on tracks. It's getting late. Like, I was not reading as well as I could before. So, there's no tracks to be revealed, but yet they're are seeing figures moving in the darkness. So, these ghost lights. Exact location, we're trying to pinpoint anything about this. You're gonna be, it's gonna be hard. And then this one here is not even. Okay, there's Big Bend Park. It looks like it's a pretty green area. I guess it's like way up there in that mountain, and there's like a lot of that greenery. Because of the yeah, the mountain must be high enough up that it does provide like an escape from the Chihuahua Desert and stuff like that. Yeah, it is pretty nice. Very green for that area. I didn't know that. So the Chisholm Mountains, if you really want to know, they're pretty green. They're high enough elevation and everything else. Like, I remember like when old number two, when me and her we'd go down to like where she was from, and there was a village of about 300 people. It seemed like there was about 150 there, and it was like in between these two sets of mountains. Like, really, it felt like there was two mountain ranges encompassing it, and there's a valley between these mountains. And so, what would happen is you would have a lot of rain that would come through, and there'd be times where it was very sunny, and the clouds would just pile in, they couldn't escape, and they would just drop their rain. So it was a very green valley, because of that. But it's kind of the same thing as that one. Same kind of concept, looks like. So, they've seen this. I said, ghost lights, unlike the Marfa lights, have been seen throughout the area, so they don't know what is supposedly causing it. They just see lights going up there. It would be is very, very desolate. I don't know. I mean, you think about it when you talk about like, well, who the hell would be crossing up here? It's not extremely close to the Mexican border. It is close. It's not like the. I mean, I'm just trying to think that. There's not really a major reason for anybody to be up there, especially at night. I mean, like in mountains and stuff. I'm thinking about the mountains that where she was at. I didn't remember ever seeing anybody climbing up mountains with lights. So, if you see lights up there, I would say that yeah, I'd probably be very, very interested in trying to figure out what those lights are and what's causing them. Anyway, we'll move on. This is the same place in Chisholm Mountains. The ghostly Indian maiden nearby lies Cañon de Brujas, Cañon de Brujas, often the site of moaning and cries from an Apache maiden who is said to have drowned herself rather than be defiled by her white captors. The spirit of the maiden is said to wander the canyon in search of a way home to her Apache village. In the nearby towns of Study But no, Study Butte. I was looking at that, and I saw it on the map too, and I was like, "Man, Study Butte." Well, I thought I said Steady Butt from a distance, but okay, Study Butte and Terlingua. Ghost stories are abound. Once great mining villages, there are countless tales of haunts and evil spirits who plague the miners here. That's the thing too. Like, so the possible idea of the ghost lines could be through. Previous miners that are up there, they're trying to. I have no idea. I mean, like, I don't know if the mine would be that high up, though. But over by Study Butte, which is not really Study Butte's not that far from Terlingua. Terlingua is pretty close to it. And it's really, you can just follow this one path down here. This is Panther Junction Road, which is Maverick Junction. And then you go back down to the Chisholm Mountains and stuff. The Sam Nell Ranch.
Homer Wilson Ranch. Man, I need to put mine out there and say Nick Nick's Ranch. You know, who's gonna say it's not me? So yeah, so we can go through there. It looks pretty nice. Pretty nice area. Something to see, something different to see out there. I think we've covered Marfa before, but let's get to Marathon before we hit Marfa, and we'll see what we're gonna, if there's anything else other than the lights. So, Captain Shepherd's Inn, and this is in Marathon, Texas. Captain Shepherd's Inn is a fully restored 100-year-old two-story adobe home built by the town founder. It has private baths and nice porches. It's 100 years old, so it's probably in the 1890s at this point, considering the book was made. So it's probably about 130 now. Nice porches. The carriage house at the rear of the main building is equipped with a kitchenette and located at the corner of Avenue D and 2nd Street in Marathon. This building also boasts of at least one ghost, and there have been a number of reports of doors opening and closing when no one has been near them, and quite often guessing unexplained shadows. So, this is in Marathon. So checking this thing out, I mean, the best thing is they give you the exact precise location of this. It shouldn't be that damn hard to find the thing. It's not like Marathon's that big. Avenue D and 2nd Street. And there's 2nd Street. There's Avenue C. So I'm pretty sure this is Avenue D. So it's like right in the Marathon Town Square area. When we look around for an adobe building. And it's probably either in broad daylight, and that's why I'm not seeing Captain Albion E. Shepherd House. Kind of hard to tell that's an adobe building, but I guess it is. It's meant to look like it's almost like a wooden structure. Yeah, this one, Captain Shepherd's Inn. This is a private bath. Well, of course, it's got private baths and everything else, but I mean, it's just a hotel now. But, I thought I said that it was an adobe building. A two-story adobe building, yeah. When you look at this building, it doesn't look like that at all. You would think it's like it's got the columns and everything else. I mean, it looks like that it was probably an adobe building that they made look more like either a stone structure, but really definitely like a wooden structure. So it's right here on the corner, the Marathon Town Square. I guess it's worth checking out, like going down there and look, but I don't really see much evidence of anything that will help us out tonight. We're not gonna be able to find any new answers in there. The ghostly Indian maiden. Oh, that was another one. That was Captain Shepherd's Inn. Not really seeing much on that. So, but moving on in Marathon. So we'll get on down to the historic Gage Hotel. This historic Gage Hotel, located on US Highway 90, was built in 1927 and renovated in 1980. The original brick building is a local landmark, now flanked by attractive additions. Furnishings are bordered style, reflecting Mexican and Anglo ranching heritage. Landscape courtyards and grounds include a refreshing pool. Okay. Guests in room 10 have reported hearing ghostly music and sometimes are awakened at night by ghosts tapping on their shoulder. When the unfortunate guest is roused from sound sleep, there's never anyone else in the room. Some have reported hearing the ghostly poetry recitation and seeing apparitions. That would be very odd, like ghostly poetry or poetry recitation. So, like, that's something I've never heard of. Or talking and everything else, but like knowing it's actually it's poetry is odd. So this one here, the Gage Hotel, this is over here on US Highway 90. I'm assuming that's it. Let's see. Check out this old Gage Hotel 90 and Marathon right there. So it's not that far from the Captain Shepherd place. I mean, yeah. I mean, really, it's kind of funny when you see a place like this, and there's like so many little things to do. You kind of wonder, it's like, who the hell's going out to Marathon, Texas, to do all these little things? It's a nice looking building, I can tell you that, and I can see what they're saying. Like, it had additions added to it. It seemed like it was just a 2-story building, not much to it, and then they added these two
tuning wings that it goes well with the building. I mean, it kind of looks like it, supposed to be there, but of course, if you really know the old architectural buildings, they're not doing these other things. So that's kind of what you see. I don't know if that's a house next to it or what, but I'm kind of looking overhead. No. Can't zoom in close enough without getting the street view. Yeah, it looks like an interesting place. I mean, like, I guess you can check into room 10, see what happens. Marathon is really kind of way out there. I mean, if you really wanted to go driving out to Marathon, try to find it, you would basically just going there to go see Marathon. It's between, not that far from Alpine and Sanderson. Sanderson's just a community too. It's not anything but, Alpine and a little bit further east of Marfa. And I don't mean just by a little bit. I mean by a lot of bit. I mean, yeah, that is, I mean, it's a good like 40 some odd miles, 60 miles driving from Marfa. So, yeah, I guess it's something else you can check out. If you go to Marfa, and it seems like they're charging way too much for rooms or anything else, just go stay out in Marathon and say the hell with it. And I'll just drive back. And probably, let me see. There, it probably is also along the way with, like the Marfa lights and stuff. I'm thinking that's probably why that's, it's so popular, because it's going to be between Marfa and probably Marathon. Because I'm like, why in the hell would people want to come out to Marathon? Let me see, put Marfa lights viewing area. Okay, on Highway 90 from Marfa and basically the Alpine. Well, somewhere between Alpine and closer to Marfa is Marfa Lights viewing area. And that's a real weird thing, because if you're out here by this Marfa Lights viewing area that they have set up, which is not far from Marfa Army Airfield, which I guess is an abandoned airfield. DMAR Field. Davis Monthan Aviation Field Register, first municipal aviation field in the U.S. Really? Marfa, Texas Airfield was primarily the Southwest Texas military installation. It was originally built in the U.S. Army in 1919 for patrols in the Mexican border airplane. The Army's patrols of the border were discontinued in 1923, and the field was turned over to the town of Marfa and made into the municipal airport. It was, however, jointly used by the military until World War II. At the right, okay, so this got some information on that where, very interesting. Okay, so it's right there. That's kind of where like people like to go out and try to view the Marfa lights. And we were talking about that earlier. I'm not really going to get so much into the Marfa lights. It is pretty neat now that I think about it. Now I know what I'm looking at. So you're way out here in the middle of nothing, and I see a picture of the Marfa lights. And there's no highways or anything. It's not like there's like this is some roadway or something out there. You're just looking out into the mountains. And which way is it? You're supposed to be looking north or south? That's what I'm trying to find out right now. I mean, yeah, I don't. I mean, I think you're just looking at these mountains up here. I mean, up north of it. I mean, there's nothing really there. There's no roadways. There's no. Yeah, I guess that makes it pretty neat about the whole Marfa lights. I mean, I guess you could be looking up towards Fort Davis, but it seems like an awfully long way to look. I mean, like, it's a good 20 some odd miles. And I mean, I don't know how much light's carrying 20 some odd miles from where you're at, but could be flat enough, anything else. But speaking of that, well, the hell with it. Let's just get in here. They had a lot of writing for the Marfa lights. It says over here, 75 local legends are known to exist about the origin of the Marfa lights. As yet, there's no definitive explanation for the occurrence. Marfa is the county seat of the sprawling Presidio County, but it was not always that way. Back in 1850,
when the county was first created by combining a land district with a chunk of land from Bexar County, Marfa did not exist. In fact, only one or two small pockets of adobe buildings scattered along the Rio Grande constituted the only real towns for miles in any direction. Since the newly created county became the largest in Texas, it had had to contend with government from the neighboring El Paso County, which had all the population. All that changed in 1854, the United States and the Mexican Boundary Survey, which established the international boundary at Rio Grande. That year, the U.S. Army built Fort Davis to protect supply trains freighting between San Antonio and El Paso from the marauding Comanche and Apache Indians. It soon grew into the first real town in the whole county. And in 1875, because of its military and commercial connections, it became Presidio County's official county seat. 6 years later, Marfa sprang into existence as a water stop on the old Southern Pacific Railroad line between San Antonio and El Paso. Legend says that it was named after an exotic Russian heroine in the dime novel A Railroad Magnate's Wife. Was reading, and so as they passed through the area, okay. So, within 2 years, it had a population of about 200 people and six times as many cattle and horses and sheep. By the mid-1880s, the Indian Wars were winding down. Folks become suspicious that the military would abandon Fort Davis, which eventually did happen in 1891. They held an election in 1885 to move the county seat from Fort Davis, tucked away in the Davis Mountains, to the new town of Marfa, out on the prairie, some 25 miles south. About 20-some-odd miles from Fort Davis. Only many of the residents in the Presidio County cried fraud. They believed Alpine, 40 miles east of Marfa, had just as much right to become the new county seat. Civilian population of Fort Davis was not very pleased with the election decision either. They lost their thing, county seat. Back then, when most Texans were still wild and untamed, land feuds usually culminated in some kind of war. The county seat argument flared for 2 years until Alpine hierarchy snatched a huge chunk out of Presidio County for themselves. They called their new county Brewster. A year later, Fort Davis mimicked Alpine and became the county seat of Jeff Davis County. The once giant, sparsely populated Presidio County thus became the fourth largest county by area and possibly the smallest by population. Even today, it is just over more than 6,500 residents, and Marfa, the largest city in the county, boasts a whopping 2,500. So that's actually a pretty good amount of population. I mean, when I was in Jonestown, I was the director of finance there, and we only had about 1,600 people. So kind of know what that means when you have 2,500. It's a decent amount. No one knows for sure just when the legendary lights were first seen flickering in the area. As early as 1840, wagon trains on the Chihuahua Trail reported seeing unexplained lights along the flats, but no one ever dared investigate. Trail ran 800 miles over the roughest country in North America, beginning in Ojinaga, Mexico, and as it accumulating in Indianola. Okay, so I don't know Ojinaga. I don't know exactly where it's at. I know Indianola is like a ghost town because it's kind of mainly underwater right now. In the Texas Gulf Coast, the Apache Indians were everywhere, and to stray off the trail meant flirting with death. There may be even older accounts still hidden in the Mexican archives. The first recorded Texan history occurrence occurred in 1883, when Robert Ellison offloaded his cattle in Alpine and drove them west through the Paisano Pass toward his ranch 40 miles away near Marfa. Camped at the base of the pass, the place known as Mitchell Flats, he saw strange lights in the distance. He was looking southwest toward the Chinati Mountains, and he and his fellow cowhands thought they were looking at flickering flames of Apache campfires.
The lights appeared to be a few miles away, just hovering above the ground. So if you're looking in a southwesterly direction, what are you saying here? Let's go back to it. The fellow count hands looking flickering flames. Okay. 40 miles away. Murphy camped his base and passed. Mitchell claims he saw strange lights in the distance. He was looking southwest. Okay. So you're looking southwest. I mean, granted, it could be US 67, but I mean, looking down towards Schaefer Ghost Town and all that stuff, and I think we were discussing that earlier. Yeah, we were. But man, I don't. I mean, it could be anything. I mean, it really could. You know, and to consider that it's been that long out there, I mean, I don't know. I don't know. I really don't. I'd have to look really. I mean, it is something interesting to even think about going out there and looking at. But the unexpected lights alarmed cowboys who thought the Apaches were on the move, so they quickly doused out their campfires. But they determined to investigate the area in daylight. After spending an uncomfortable night huddled under blankets for warmth on the cold desert floor, dawn found them on horseback combing the area for any signs of Indian encampments and found none. All day, the men searched along the base of the Shinnati Mountains and the mesa between their camp and where the lights had been. They found no evidence of the Indians, but had been anywhere in this area, so no tracks and no doused campfires, no nothing. But the next night and the night after that, they again saw the strange lights. Cowboys kept seeing the lights night after night, week after week, year after year. All attempts at identifying them went fruitless. Full of superstition, the cowboys finally decided that the lights were not man-made and began calling them ghost lights. So the lights really do defy all attempts to explanation. Attempts to locate their source always fail because they usually vanish when anyone tries to approach them. People hike, ride horseback, drive jeeps, and even fly helicopters and airplanes to follow the lights. Some have followed them as far as 35 miles. The lights always win. Searchers have never found campfires, buildings, tire tracks, footprints, or any other evidence that could explain the light sources. Some people, they even claim the light would appear after they had abandoned the search attempt and were miles away looking back over their shoulder. Okay, so there's a lot on this, and I don't just kind of keep going on. Like there's a bunch of different accounts over the years of all the stuff that the Morpholites could be. I mean, he just keeps going on and on about this. But considering all that, let's ask Al. All right, let's go on here and ask Al what Al thinks about the Morpholites. Okay, so we'll just do Gemini. I like doing Gemini because Gemini seems like the basic stuff. It kind of comes up with a little bit better than ChatGPT. Both of them I go back and forth on, but and there's some other ones I like using too. But really, Gemini is probably my favorite because I use Google products. I don't know. Anyway, Marfa Lights. What are they? All right, what are the Marfalites? Let's see what they are. And I know we've been discussing them. So since first recorded sighting in 1883, they became a staple in Texas folklore. It's a famous unexplained phenomenon observed in desert West Texas. They typically appear as glowing orbs on the horizon. Okay, size and color. The size of basketballs appearing in color white, yellow, and orange, and occasionally red, blue, or green. The frequency, they're unpredictable. Some nights they appear for 40 minutes, or other nights they don't show up at all. That sucks. The primary theories, the mystery persists because no single theory explains everything, though several scientific supernatural ideas exist. The skeptical view is that the car headlights are mirages. Modern scientific studies, notably the University of Texas Dallas 2004. Hey, I was going to the University of Texas Dallas in 2004 and got my master's in. I wasn't doing this, though.
concluded that the majority of sightings are actually distorted headlights from cars on U.S. Highway 67. So, I mean, they're saying looking southwest is what the other guys did, and that would be southwest of there. But superior mirages, because Marfa sits at a high elevation, 4,688 feet, with sharp temperature shifts, a Fata Morgana, or a superior mirage, can occur. Warm and cold air layers bend light, making distant car headlights appear to hover, dance, or change color. The geological theory, earthquake lights. Okay, retired aerospace engineer James Bunnell, who studied the lights over the decades, theorized that they are a form of plasma. Okay, so plasma, not plasma. He suggested that the tectonic stress in the Earth's crust creates electrical charges and then manifests as glowing underground lightning or as plasma bubbles rising to the surface. Okay, I call it swamp gas. Atmospheric gases is the next one. Some suggest that the lights are similar to will-o'-the-wisp, combustible gases or phosphorin or methane rising from the ground. However, the desert environment of Marfa doesn't typically produce swamp-like conditions required for this. Yeah, that's the thing. It's like it's very dry out there. Folklore and legend. Before the car headlight theory existed, locals had their own explanations. Apache spirits, early legends claiming that the spirits were fallen warriors, the campfires, Apache people, ghostly travelers, once popular legend of the Mexican ghost searching for his lost love. And it goes on where to see them, about 9 miles east of town. Dedicated park, binoculars, placards, and people gather every night at sunset. You like to find the best times to visit it. Hell yeah, that's what I'm going to write. But I'm going to be nice. Hell yeah, thank you. I wonder what it says. Like, hey, don't cuss at me. It said, if you're planning a trip to go see the lights in West Texas, has plenty of other strange, spooky spots for your itinerary. Best time to visit the sweet spot is spring and fall. March through May and September through October are the most popular. The weather is pleasant during the day, 78 degrees, and the deserts will still drop in the 40s at night. Summer, yeah, it's sweat fest. During the day, it's the 90s, but June offers the clearest skies, 70% clear on average, which is great for visibility. Okay. Winter, very quiet and peaceful, but it can get genuinely cold at night in the 20s. A pro tip, Marfa runs on Marfa time. Many restaurants and shops are only open Thursday through Sunday. If you go on Monday or Tuesday, you might find the town feeling like literal ghost town because almost everything is closed. Spooky mysteries and landmarks, or mysterious landmarks nearby. Terlingua ghost town, stuff like that. The mystery is the locals tell of stories of starlight ghosts, shadowy figures wandering in ruins of twilight, especially during the spooky times of Dia de los Muertos. And this is the other ones we were talking about earlier, the Gage Hotel and the White Lady in Marathon, 1927. The guests reported to see White Lady in hallways, rooms 10, and this one also says 39, are said to be most active for paranormal sightings. Toya, Texas, the Spook Factor, is most famous for circle legends of black-eyed children, creepy entities, and so on. We're going to have to look at see if that's on there, too. Prada Marfa, that's that, like, store thing. The McDonald Observatory and stuff like that. So, there's a lot of different things to see in and around Marfa. I mean, you know, so. And to those that didn't know, like, congratulations to the University of Indiana for winning their first national championship of college football. There you go. I didn't have a dog in the hunt, so, I mean, I was out of it. But that being said, let's keep going on. We got some other stuff going here. We only got about, about 10 more minutes, but we're going to go over some stuff. Less than 10 minutes. Let's move on down to Monahans. Shall we? So it's on Interstate Highway 20. It's on Farm Road 18. Okay, Farm Market Road. So there's a couple of different things here. There's parks and everything else.
But let's move to something that may have some interesting stuff. Okay, so there's two different really big places, and I'm probably going to finish up on Monahans because this one's really big. Monahans Sand Hill State Park. It's more than 400 years ago, Spanish explorers were first Europeans to report the vast hills of sand. Man was present in this area as far back as 12,000 years ago. Later, various Indian tribes used the area for temporary campgrounds and a meeting place, finding game, abundant fresh water beneath the sands. Beneath the sands, huh? Acorns and mesquite beans available for grinding into paste with their stone tools. The area remained a favorable environment for Indians until the 1880s when the Texas Pacific Railroad selected Monahans as a water stop between the Pecos River and the town of Big Spring. In late 1920s, oil production began in the area, now commonly known as the Permian Basin. And today, Monahans is a marketing center for more than 800 square miles of oil and cattle in the country. Okay, within 3,900 acres. Okay, so whoopee-doo. They got a lot of stuff. It's got the Sand Hills Parks. But 200 years ago, Native Americans walked these very dunes, and some say they never left. All right. That theory of the Indians that were known to encamp here in the area, wandering through the sands. Park manager Glencore says that on any given day, if the wind blows just right, you'll find what folks at the park call sand ghost trails out on the dunes. Indentions in the ground that kind of look like footprints, and if it's a heavy wind, they look like figures walking across the sand. That's neat. Whether the markings are in fact ghosts from the Native Americans who live there is anyone's guess, but before you write off the phenomenon, Glenn offers this little extra bit of history about the park. There are several Indian burial grounds at the park from various tribes who have encampments here around the park. That's kind of weird. I don't know, like, if he's trying to explain it as just like, well, that's because the wind blows like that. I guess it's what he's trying to say, but I don't know. I'd like to see these images or at least see what they're trying to say, their footprints or something, and how they're forming. There are several Indian burial grounds in this park and various tribes and campus. Okay. And I get goosebumps and the hair on the back of my arms pulls back. And the hair on my arms pulls back. Okay. I really have no explanation. Okay. So I see what he's saying. Mysterious footsteps are all most commonplace at Monahan Sand Hill State Park. Legend has it the visitor center was built on the site of the 19th century Comanche burial ground in 1967. Two boys were digging near the building, unearthed a skeleton, giving credence to the story of the burial ground. Staff members at Monahan's visitor center reporting hearing doors open and close by themselves, and occasionally they report hearing slamming of doors that were already closed. Mysterious shadows come and go with no explanation. Staff members routinely hear the sound of heavy objects falling but never find any explanation. A new employee, having been told one of these phenomena, thought her co-workers were pulling her leg until one day she was alone in the office and heard a woman scream just outside the building. She ran out to help and found no one. She searched the perimeter of the building until the scream subsided, but she never found the frightened woman. Okay, so this was what is being discussed as occurring in Monahan Sand Hill State Park. And the exact location for this. So we can go back here. We can say, hey, look, where is this? What's going on? And how can we find it? So, Sand Hill State Park. All right. And so these are supposed to, you know, just kind of like sand dunes and everything else. They're really neat. I've seen stuff about it, but I've not really been out there. And it's not extremely huge, but it is pretty decently huge. And so this is really, they said the main part of this is occurring is Sand Hill State Park Visitor Center. Okay. So let's try to find the old Visitor Center. So here's Interstate 20, so I'm pretty sure that's going to be somewhere around here. The Whistle Draw Campground. Or the Willow Draw Campground, sorry. Can't read. Show some kind of like, oh, okay, yeah.
Camping ground. All right. So you can camp there. Gotcha. So let's see what else. Where is the visitor center? Let's see. Monahan Sand Hills State Park. Let's say park visitors. Visitor center near Monahan Sand. Okay, that's good enough for me. Yeah, it's right here off of 20. And Dunnigan Visitor Center. And it's right off Interstate 20 in Monahan. It's like it's about, not in the city of Monahan, but it's a little bit east of it. And looking at it, I can definitely see bones coming out of the ground. Now, it's on a little bit of a hill. It's an interesting looking little building. I can see somebody going out there, like, and walking around, and not, I mean, it's not like it's that huge, that, it's not small, either. I mean, it's about the size, I mean, considering this building and the building next to it, it's about, like, 1.5 size of a normal home, so, like, just a 3-bedroom home. It's a little bit bigger than that, or maybe, I mean, it could be the size of a big 3-bedroom home or 4-bedroom home. I mean, in that kind of regard. So just imagine just getting out there. And since it's all square, it's not like really that hard to walk around the damn thing with the, somebody screaming out there. Let's see if we can try to like get a view for somewhere else. But it is, oh, that's the restrooms way out there. Okay. Yeah, it is a pretty big building when I look at it now. I mean, it's a little bit longer than I thought. And, okay, so I would say it's bigger than that. I mean, I don't know. I was looking at it at a weird angle, so it didn't look as huge. So it's about like, two 3-bedroom size homes if they're combined together. Because the width is not really that big, it's just the length. Yep. Not a lot of girth, a lot of length. Anyway, so that seems like a pretty neat place to go check out. The funny thing is that the reports are coming from the people that work there. And this is, who controls this? This is the thing. It's the Dunnigan Visitor Center. Okay, it's the Texas Parks and Wildlife Department. So it's going to be State Park. Weird thing about Texas is we have game wardens. And those are like kind of, the police officers for the parks. And for lakes and all this other stuff. But the state parks, the park rangers are not law enforcement officers in themselves. They're just, park rangers, the guys that talk. So there's no, they're not really doing anything other than that. And it's kind of like the National Park Service, but at least the National Park Service, I think they have their own police service within it. I forget how that works. I don't know. I got to look it up sometime. But, Texas Parks and Wildlife. So that's where that's at. And, I guess we're almost set. I'm going to finish on this on Monahan's here. It says Monahan's High School Auditorium. That last one sounds pretty neat. I mean, especially if the state park people are saying there's activity going on and things going on there. It's very odd. Maybe there is something that's buried underneath there. Monahan's High School is located at 809 South Betty Avenue, Monahan's, Texas. It was in the auditorium of the school that a young girl, in a fit of depression, allegedly hung herself. A number of people have reported walking into the auditorium and seeing a shadow of a body hanging from a rope. Others say it was in the basement that the spirit can be seen and felt. Somewhat mischievously, the spirit of the dead girl is known to go through the costume stored in the basement, and she hides in strange places to scare the unsuspecting persons that have need to go to the basement. So let's check that out. It actually gives me an address here. 809 South Betty Avenue in Monahan's. So I'm not sure if this is still the Monahan's High School. I don't know if they got too big for it or anything. Sometimes that does occur. That's South Doris and South Betty. Okay. So that's the front and that's back. They got a street called Betty and they got a street called Doris. This building has been really, really changed over the years. So in 2024, it's got a lot of glass interior and stuff. Before that, it was just more of
It's kind of like a, I don't know what the hell I'd say it is, like a brick face. They've really changed over the years. And they actually tore some of it down. Like a lot of stuff that was on Betty here, they tore out, they put a parking lot. And then they tore down a lot of the other parking. So really the place where this occurred, if it did occur, or if it was an issue, or whatever the deal, I'm not really sure if it even exists anymore. This is the band hall. Let's go on Doris Avenue and check this out and see if this looks like a gymnasium. This is like more classrooms or something. In 2007, it was much further and deeper in. That was the band hall. I mean, the school itself looked like a big old shopping center thing. I mean, just the way it's constructed, it's just kind of odd, except with less windows. But now they've changed it up a lot, and I guess it has a lot more windows and accesses and everything else. And yeah, I don't know if I guess that could be the gym. It's about as tall as the gym. Like a lot of times with the gyms, I mean, you just see it's a very tall building, windows and accesses and everything else. And yeah, I don't know if I guess that could be the gym. It's about as

with like, I don't know, this could be just a two-story building, but that does kind of look like an old gym with windows, right here on this corner of West 9th, I guess. I'm gonna take one more chance to look at it from another angle. Maybe there's a something in front of it, like we said. But if it is, they tore that thing out. It is no longer there then. 2007. I'm thinking that's their old gym, man. I just gotta say, it's like way over here, on South Betty by, and it was yeah, I mean, South Betty on 9th Street. But yeah, if it was there, it's gone now. Now any basement I can't see because of from the structure, but that's basically it. So, wow, we had a lot of fun today. We explored a lot of different things. We spent a lot of time like on the Marfa Lights, and we did a lot of different stuff as well. But hey, this has been I Have No Life, part of the show here on the Unexplained Radio Network, unexplainedradio.com. Join us again next week. New live episodes of I Have No Life. Rain will not be back again. We're going to go back on the Blue Knights. Crew is going to be here for I Have No Life, doing the show. We're just going to do it while I Have No Life sits in dry dock as it waits for old Rain to get back. And we'll continue with some more spooky stories or some more tales from mysteries that have not been solved yet. Stuff like that. We'll spend more time on that. Again, it's been I Have No Life. This is Nick Nix. Thank you for joining us on this Blue Knight special edition on this 19th day of January here on Unexplained Radio Network, unexplainedradio.com. You can always join us there, go in the chat room, join us for our long list of other shows that we actually happen to have that are live episodes nearly every day of the week. You can go through, find something you like, get something, and then listen to it again and again and again until the day you die. And of course, all the other encore shows we broadcast during the rest of parts of the day. And if you're interested in making a show, hey, maybe about 45, 52 weeks a year, 1 hour a week, you could do it. I can trust you. Well, I don't trust you, but you could do it. Well, that if we let you do it, okay, you can't do it. Let's just say that. Anyway, just write us in the contact page. You can go on there, unexplainedradio.com, Unexplained Radio Network. Yeah, well, we'll see you guys later. I Have No Life. It's the 19th day of January 2026. Blue Knight Crew in effect here for the I Have No Life dry docks time. We'll see you back next week here on I Have No Life on Unexplained Radio Network, unexplainedradio.com.

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0: Hey, folks, and welcome to Deconstructed. I'm your host, Rain Locke, my co-host, Nick Nix.
1: Hey, Mr. Rain, how are you doing today?
0: Tired.
1: Oh, wow, that sounds pretty tiring. Wow, what do you have to do?
0: Well, bit of everything.
1: Oh,
0: Well, I
1: what does
0: mean,
1: everything entail?
0: well, let's see. Thursday, we have insulation put in. And we didn't notice it at first, but then we realized that there's a problem in the fact that the exhaust fan in mom's bathroom is blowing in insulation or something like that,
1: Oh.
0: and insulation keeps coming out of there, so we got to get that solved. So I have somebody coming tomorrow for that, but we also have the board meeting tomorrow, so I guess mom's gonna have to be here for that. I'm not exactly sure. Plus, I sent you a pic, like some pictures of one model that I built, but the
1: Yes.
0: actual main model that I built, because that was just kind of a warmer just to get me back into the groove of how to do stuff, is for this really fancy one. And my goal is to have it ready by Thanksgiving. And so I've been trying to get a lot of effort done into that.
1: Yeah,
0: Plus,
1: you, what is the next one you, oh yeah, I remember you showed it to me,
0: yeah,
1: and
0: it's like a Santa's workshop type thing, but it's got like moving parts, a conveyor belt moving, the Christmas tree twirls around, has music, has lights, has a
1: oh, okay.
0: fire. I know it has a fireplace because I finished building the fireplace today. Plus, I mean, I got to get ready for the board meeting, which it'd probably be nice if I shaved since I haven't shaved in well over a week now.
1: Yeah, exactly.
0: Let's see. And I'm trying to like fill up some gaps before I install the blinds that are, I mean, these custom blinds that we ordered for the new windows, of all the times. They're projected, like they'll are expected to arrive Thanksgiving. How ridiculous is that?
1: That's a good day to arrive.
0: No, it's not, because you know that
1: Okay.
0: Home Depot is not going to be open.
1: Yes, it's not. It's just, you just got to wait till the day after.
0: Which is what?
1: Oh, yeah,
0: Black Friday.
1: and everybody else. Yeah, it'd be best if it came on Wednesday.
0: It would be best if it had come today, but it didn't.
1: Well. Yeah, it's always gonna come the worst time. I can tell you that.
0: So I've been trying to fill up some of these like holes and so forth, and where the old blinds, like where the screws to the old blinds were, and this and that.
1: Yeah. Well, did what did you say, like, so there's some kind of like draft or something that's coming into the fan in your mother's
0: I
1: bedroom is
0: didn't say
1: basically
0: a
1: blowing
0: draft.
1: in, well, not a draft per se, but I mean, like, what is blowing? It's blowing in insulation.
0: When you turn on the fan, remember it's a
1: Yeah.
0: fan. It
1: Yeah,
0: seems to be
1: spark fan is what they
0: blowing
1: call it in the industry.
0: insulation from the attic into the bathroom.
1: It's weird.
0: Or something like that.
1: Then it's,
0: I even if the
1: yeah.
0: fan's not on, it'll still kind of trickle down.
1: Yeah, something like in, air's getting there, pushing it, and it's pushing that through, and then it's just
0: What?
1: not connected. It's just out there exposed.
0: Well, what's more bothersome is the fact that that fan that leads to the exhaust that literally is supposed to pull out the hot, like hot steamy air when you're showering, is just blowing it up directly into the ceiling. I don't know what I was expecting because I know I've never actually. I mean, I remember seeing a pipe that goes like to the sewage system up on the top of a roof. Because there's a pipe that goes from the sewage system there that helps
1: Yeah.
0: alleviate the gas, the noxious fumes. But I guess now that I think about it, I've never have seen like an exhaust for those fans.
1: Yeah, it doesn't really, it just kind of goes up into the attic and dissipates because it's not really a major thing. The one that the big one is from your dryer. That's why I like ours is connected to our garage and it gets humid as hell in there.
0: Well, our fan, our dry, our clothes dryer is also in the garage, and we have a pipe running from it all the way outside the house.
1: Yeah, see, ours set up so it just runs behind it, which gets straight to the garage, and so it just gets humid in there. Yeah, very humid. Very humid. Yeah.
0: And you have drywall in there, so that might damage the drywall. But oh well,
1: that'll take several years,
0: 20 years, 30 years. You'll be gone by then. Maybe.
1: Yeah, and then also, like, I mean, you can open the garage or something, and this, that, and the other. That's usually what the best bet is. And I mean, I don't know if there's a different code since then or not, but I know a lot of them used to just run straight into the garage. They didn't care. It's always best just to be next to an exterior wall and just go out through there, and you know, but then you have to worry about animals getting in because it is a warm area, but they have these kind of like little trap form stuff. But yeah. Yeah, I don't think fart fans go anywhere. That's what the industry calls them. Like, we used to not put those in. Not really a lot, because, but I don't remember them going to anything. I think they go straight to your attic, and about it. Because it's already hot in there as is. I mean, whatever your temperature is outside, it's going to be extremely hot in the attic. I mean, usually your attic, like on a summer's day, somewhere at least 140, 160 degrees, so it's very hot in there. Yeah. But once you start getting above that, you start having problems too, or there's way too much moisture build up, and you know that now because they told you about all the trusses and whatever you had problems with, so yeah, that's true. One thing or another, but I think guess like what happens, there's probably some kind of little boot up there, and it's connected to it, and you know, it's just got a bunch of insulation around it, and that insulation gets sucked in because, you know, air pushes through there and then pushes down. At least it has some kind of airflow in there. You know that because it's not, when you don't even have the thing on, it sucks that stuff in. Huh, weird. Yeah. Fun times. I mean, it seems like everything can go, ever since you got the solar panels and stuff, you've had a lot of roof issues. A lot of attic/roof. Not that all of them are related.
0: I honestly don't consider it the same thing, but
1: no, I'm not saying it's not related. It's just it's all in the attic. Like you just ever since then, because prior to then, you probably never even thought about your attic or ceiling. I mean, you know, or roof for a long time, and or ceiling. Yeah.
0: Depends. I mean, it's not like these are the first problems we've had in a roof, but and we've always had problems with the attic, and none of us like going up there because, well, up until recently, it was like, I mean, hot as an oven in there.
1: Yeah.
0: But since the insulation's been put in and the thing's been redone, it's actually pretty cool up in there now.
1: Yeah, that's pretty good.
0: But
1: yeah,
0: it's also like a pain in the ass to get up there just because of all of the different stuff we've done to the house.
1: Yeah, you don't, I mean, do you have like a drop down one? It's drop down stairwell, or you just have the cutout?
0: We have a cutout and we have to put a ladder up. Yeah. And it's right on that ledge. Like, it's kind of like a large ledge step where the washer and dryer are. So I have to put a ladder between the washer and dryer and climb up there from there. So
1: it could
0: be difficult, to say the least.
1: Yeah, cutouts, I mean, they're never fun. I mean, I never really liked getting an attic that had a cutout. I mean, because if your ladder ever moves or falls, then you're screwed, especially if you're by yourself. Yeah.
0: And then, just as I was trying to start, because I was running out of vape juice in my other thing, so I was trying to start this different vape machine that I just bought, and I can't seem to get it to work. which is irritating the hell out of me now. And I mean, the whole thing is black, so I can't even see if there's something I'm doing wrong or this or that.
1: This is a vape machine?
0: Yeah, it's just a little, well, it's not disposable. It's kind of disposable, but you can also refill it, which makes it a little bit more cost effective. But I just can't seem to get this thing to work right.
1: Huh. There ain't no videos on about it.
0: I didn't bother to look. I did this literally 3 minutes before the show began.
1: Oh.
0: And
1: yeah.
0: I don't know.
1: That sounds like fun. Yeah.
0: And let's see. So, what has been going on for your week?
1: Well, like last week, I'm trying to remember now. I guess there was a lot of different things, too, with the AOH stuff, but been just trying to hack along with that. But then I went to the dentist thing, and I have not, like, had, like, any cavities in, like, 20-some-odd years, period.
0: Good for you. That's good for you. You've taken very good care of your teeth, apparently.
1: Yeah, it's very, very odd. And then, so what happened was she said, hey, look, you got like the two, it looks like you got two cavities here. And I'm like, well, how the hell is that possible? And it's like one of the like front teeth. And she said, well, usually when you get one on one side, you get one on the other tooth, too. It's kind of like relatable tooth. I'm like, that doesn't make sense either, because like that's just kind of, you would think that wouldn't work that way. But, yeah, like, they're kind of the side, like, they're the front, like the front teeth next to your, like, canine teeth, but interior. And I don't know, but they're not that connected. It's not like, you know, like, it says, well, you know, it's flossing, and you flossing, and I was like, well, I was flossing, I got that flossing stuff y'all gave me, and when I ran out of it, that was it, you know, no more flossing. I mean, y'all give me more, then I would do it longer.
0: Really?
1: Once I run out, I'm kind of done. You know?
0: Because they only gave me this little tiny itty bitty, like, micro sized, like, box
1: Flosser.
0: Of floss.
1: Yes.
0: But they gave
1: yeah,
0: me
1: like,
0: three of these dental things that I can stick in between my teeth and brush, like, on the insides of my teeth or right in between my teeth. Those things work great. But I know what you mean in the fact that they don't give you a whole lot of floss.
1: No, they don't. And
0: I've always, and what's worse is, I'm sure that I use way more floss than what I need to. Because when you pull it out, if you try to do it in these little tiny strings, you can't do nothing with it. So you got to pull out a decently large size thing of floss
1: Every
0: time you do.
1: Yeah, like, there's those ones that are already preset, and they're, like, plastic, and they got the string, but to me, like, I don't know what the deal is, but maybe it's because, like, when I grew up or something, I think those things are incredibly wasteful, you know, just because, like, every time you're just using one, and it's got, like, the little stick, and it's got all the stuff, and you just use it once and throw it away. And I don't know, I guess I get older, and that makes me think, like, man, that is a lot of waste. And I'm like, I'd just rather use the string and pull out, like, 15 feet of it and just use that for one tooth. And that's me. But it is true. You use the string, and if you do, you got to wrap it around both your fingers. So you make this big circle thing around your fingers. And then I guess you're supposedly supposed to loosen one finger and wrap the other one more and then go down the line like that. But inevitably, you're like, nah, I got 1 foot tied around one finger and 1 foot tied around the other finger, and I'm just using 3 inches in between. I'm going to stick with that. And you go from tooth to tooth, and, you know, then you're like, the hell with this, I'm done. And that's pretty much it, you know? I mean, really, in theory, you only got to use 3 inches of it, but it's just hard to grab that 3 inches. That's all, you know? When you get that, you're done. But I mean, that's why when they only give you 3 feet of it, you go through it pretty quick, you know. But unfortunately, yes, I don't really buy it. But the thing is, the teeth that I do that with are usually those teeth, like the front teeth and sides on and stuff, to make sure there's no, like, meat or anything in there. You know, like chicken gets stuck or, you know, or chips. Chips are bad. You know, like, I like the nacho chicken and stuff like that, like nachos and chicken and stuff on there. We'll get that every once in a while. What do you want?
0: Butterfingers
1: damn
0: are horribly
1: chips.
0: bad for getting
1: What is
0: stuck.
1: bad?
0: Butterfingers, the candy bar.
1: Oh, yeah.
0: They're horribly bad at getting stuck between your teeth.
1: Yeah, and so they do say that the sticky sugars are really bad because they stick on there. Thus the name sticky sugar. But the other ones that are kind of bad are also the stupid you know, like they say that milk helps get rid of it, but milk can also have some sugars in there overnight, which, I mean, I guess you're supposed to just use water and just kind of rinse that out. But I mean, who wants to drink water after milk? You know, I mean, I like milk. I don't like water.
0: Just rinse your mouth out with water. Don't drink it.
1: Just rinse out, and yeah, but always a little bit of that water goes down your throat. I'm like, ew, water. And it's not that I don't like water. I drink water, and I do drink water a lot. It's just there's certain times I'm like, yeah, that's good taste. All right, time to go to sleep. I don't want to go to sleep with a water taste in my mouth. I was going to do that, I would have drank the milk. Yeah, point. But anyway. And I think some of it has to do with the stupid, because I've been wearing, like, for a while now, this night guard, because, like, I like chewing my teeth in my sleep, supposedly.
0: Right.
1: And they crack.
0: Right.
1: And so, I think it's because of that.
0: Because, you like, might, you know, like, have a point. I mean, like, for instance, if you put in that mouth guard, and that mouth guard ends up with a little bit of food particles on it, yeah. Then you put it back in your mouth the next night, it's still going to be working on that same tooth.
1: Yep, just go back to town. And because, I mean, this is like in a very exposed area. I'm like, you know, how the hell did it get a cavity there? I mean, you know, like, I get, like, before when I was a kid, like, it'd be between your molars and stuff. And you'd be like, well, that's because, you know, crap gets in there and, you know, whatever. And you're not, you know, digging deep in with the flossing. But this would be flossing just rubbing the side of a tooth. It would just, I mean, it's kind of like it's exposed. I mean, there's nothing there stuck, you know. It's not like you can get chips stuck in there or nothing. It's exposed. So I don't know what the hell the deal is. But I guess I would think that's it, the culprit. But it's very hard because they don't want you cleaning those things.
0: What do you mean? Like, none told me to clean mine up daily.
1: Well, the night guard thing was, all they did was they said, hey, just you can use some water and some soap. And that's it. And yeah. I'm like, well, before, when I used to have, like, a older night guard thing years ago, they'd say, just leave it in, like, you just put some hydrogen peroxide on it, leave it in there, and then clean that off like that. And that seemed like it worked pretty effectively. But, like, I don't want to put, like, so much soap or something in there, because then I'd be tasting soap in the middle of the night, you know? And,
0: well, you're,
1: I mean,
0: supposed
1: just, like,
0: to let it dry out and so forth and rinse it off. So.
1: Yeah, I mean, just worry about that soap stuff. But they did, when I did take it down there, they cleaned it pretty well and stuff. But they said they got something they used, some kind of chemicals and stuff like that, I guess. But the whole purpose is they don't want you to use anything that will screw up there's like plastic, and there's like this kind of rubbery plastic in there. So, that, you know, and they don't want you to screw that up. Because the last one I had, I kept using peroxide, and then that like rubbery layer inside kind of came apart from it. You know, start dislodging. And so then I only lasted for 2 years, and then, you know, your insurance covers it for 3, so I had to buy a new one just with my HSA money stuff. So I do that, and I go to the dentist, and I'm like, well, this sucks. And then they don't even give me the stupid, like, floss that I need to floss. You know, because I'm like, we're just going to start this whole problem over again.
0: Yeah,
1: I need that 3 feet of floss. Yeah. You know? I mean.
0: Yeah.
1: And then, so they said, okay, well, what do you want to do with your teeth thing? Like, they said, well, first off, they said, well, I think there is. We can, like, either wait till next time or do we can do, like, a quick, like, what is that? Like, you know, well, not radar thing, but what do they do? The x-ray stuff. We can do that quickly right now and be free. Don't worry about it. And they said, okay. And I did it, like, yeah, you got the cavity stuff. We can do that, like, whenever you want to schedule it. And I'm like, when can I schedule it? And they said, well, we got an appointment today at 2. And I'm like, I mean, if y'all got one ready for this, it'd be great. I want to go home. I was like, no, I got it too. So it's like an hour or so later, hour and a half. And I was like, all right. And so I went home and I came back. But yeah, they got it all set and, you know, they did everything. And then they forgot my stupid floss. I said, I need that now.
0: Why didn't you ask for it?
1: Because I didn't want to seem rude.
0: If you ask, they'll give you all kinds of stuff if you ask for it.
1: Yeah, it's funny. Like, they usually give me a bunch of crap. This time, I guess, because I had to do something again later. They're like, hey, we'll give it to you later. And they didn't give it to me later. And but they did put the, like, I do ask for, like, that fluoride that they put on after you're done with your teeth and stuff so that it can, I don't know, like, have fluoride on there. Because obviously it doesn't prevent cavities over the next 6 months.
0: Yeah, that's because they took the fluoride out of water. That's another possibility.
1: Yeah, this is true. But so then get this. So then I go home, but I was there and I was like, man, I don't know. It feels like I'm hitting my bottom, kind of like canine tooth against the back of that other tooth, you know. And she's like, hey, well, you know, I kind of pulled all of their stuff off, but I was like, and then I kind of realized it's kind of like between the two teeth, not so much, because that way that one lays between the two teeth, and it's just like it would hit like a sealant, like it would pound into it. And I was like, well, I guess ain't that bad. Then when I would eat, it would just pound into it, you know, and it was like, ah, and like, and I was like, ah. And so then I was like, well, crap. And so I didn't do anything with it Saturday, and I don't do anything Sunday, so I was just kind of eating from the left then. And then so today I went back down there and they grinded off a lot of it. And I was like, she couldn't find it really at first. So I don't know. I was like, man, did you grind off a lot of excess stuff? It doesn't need to be ground off, you know? So, I mean, and then they did that and then they eventually found it. And I was like, yeah, it's way there at the top. Because it would just hit that point of that, the autumn canine would just pound this piece of new toothish stuff they gave me. So, yeah, and they just pound the hell out of it. Now, one time I was driving and my bottom jaw kind of slammed in the top of it, and I was like, ah! Yeah, I'm just because the road was bumpy. I was like, ah, it sucks.
0: Yeah.
1: Nah, that was kind of, it wasn't painful, it's just annoying, because you don't like, you know, I know it's not real bone that it's hitting, but it's like still, you don't like bone hitting bone ever, you know, it's never fun.
0: No.
1: Even though your teeth do close on each other, they have a good way of doing it. Yeah. So, yeah. And then today was like, so I did that. And also, today was open enrollment thing for your health insurance stuff, which I continue to do my free HSA stuff from the city. And then they give me the HSA money. So that goes into the card, which really kind of makes me think, since my deductible is $6,500, why do I need like regular insurance? Why not just have a card? Because all I ever use is the card. I never really use the regular.
0: How is it free if you're paying the deductible?
1: Well, what it is you got choice. You can do the PPO or you can do the one you don't pay into, which is an HSA account. And it's, I think it's starting an HMO. And so what the HSA account does is you have a bank account and money goes into that account. And then you use that money to pay for basically everything. Deductible, your minimum out of pocket is like $6,500. Excuse me, minimum out of pocket. What I say?
0: Oh, so that means you have to pay $6,500 before they pay a single red cent. Before they'll consider,
1: yeah, paying anything. Yeah,
0: $6,500 in a year.
1: Yeah, in a year. Yeah.
0: Yeah, that's BS.
1: But it's free, and I do like the HSA card because, like, so when I go to the doctor, I just put it on the HSA card, I don't really try to go to the doctor. But it also does make you not want to go to the doctor because, you know, you only got so much money to use. And that is true, too. But I usually end up using the HSA card at the dentist anyway. I don't really use it at the doctor. I just say, I get better. And a lot of times we use it for her teeth and all this other stuff, too, because you can use it for anybody. Oh, but, yeah, well, she has dental insurance because I pay for dental insurance too. And I have dental insurance and that's a whole other thing. That's separate. You know, that's a whole other charge, but the HSA card can go to any medical expense for basically anyone. So if I want to, like I say, if I want to set out my Walgreens and just pay for everybody's $10 flu shot, I can do that, you know, one by one. because I wanted, I got the money out. In theory, what they do is they say, like, well, you're taking it out from your check, and then you're putting it in there so that it's 100% used to health, not tax, because you're going to use that health later. But this, in theory, in reality, the city pays their part, and I don't put anything in it, you know. But ISD used to be a lot better. They would put, I think, you know, because, like, Forney's one is, like, $1,800 a year. Austin ISD would put in like something like $200 a month. So, I mean, or $200 some odd a month. So it would go up pretty quickly. So at the end of the year, you had like $2,400 if you didn't use it all, or $2,600, I don't remember. But it was, yeah, I did that. And then, because that's what I always do. And it's also good with the HSA account because you can use that money like for your glasses. I hadn't done the glasses yet, but you can. So, like, in theory, like, whereas if you just had your health care, like your PPO, you go down and get glasses, hey, that's all on you, buddy. I mean, there's a little bit that goes to that insurance stuff, but, you know, the frames and all this crap, that's you. Where this is, you can buy the whole glasses with your HSA card. So, yeah, pretty good. That's the best part about it. But I don't see the benefit of having the health insurance off of it. I guess you just have to have a health insurance no matter what. Just to show up at the door at these places, which that's the reason why. But I was looking at it, and it's like, man, the city pays a lot of money to the stupid health insurance thing, which I'm really not going to be able to use. You know, I mean, because that $6,500, I mean, unless I'm going to the hospital, there's not really much of a reason for me even having health insurance.
0: Unless you have cancer or something like that detrimental, you're not going to spend that kind of money on your regular, like, yearly doctor's visits for this, that, and the other.
1: Yeah. And I mean, like we said before one time, like, I was trying to get a doctor, but they were like, hey, we'll see you in December. And it was like in October. And I was like, well, it's kind of a cold. I think it's going to be gone by then. So, you know, all right. And that's why every time he says you got general practitioner, I'm like, well, not really, because it takes forever to see him. So, you know, I mean, like, I can't ever get one set up, because by the time that they're ready to see me, it's like, I'm not even sick anymore. So what am I going to do? Just show up just for the hell of it? And, but that's the thing. It's, I don't have that. I don't have that. That's a big thing. Yeah.
0: My God.
1: But, you know,
0: insurances are allowed to get away with this kind of crap.
1: That's the way insurance works. Insurance doesn't pay really anything. But you see, like, the funny thing is that amount that the city puts in per pay period to actually go to the HSA, that's one for one. So it's $1,800 they put in, it's $1,800 of that card. But they have to still pay, like, $290, you know, like, I think a pay period or something on their end, just for the healthcare insurance I don't use. Because I don't use it. I mean, I just go there, I show up, I use my HSA card, and I pay for everything. Because it's still all, I haven't met my out-of-pocket.
0: Yeah.
1: So, no matter
0: what. And at $6,000, you probably won't until you're on your deathbed. I mean, you'll literally be that so sick that you'll be in danger of something fatal happening to you to use that kind of expenditures.
1: Yeah, it's really ridiculous because, it's like, that's why I say there's no real point of paying the insurance side at all. I mean, really, because I'm not going to use it. Because, like, if I go, like, to the doctor and then they're like, say, well, your insurance covers 0%, here's your amount. And then it's like, I just pay the full amount. So sometimes, most times, I just end up going to urgent care because sometimes that's cheaper. Because urgent care is about $150 or $65 a visit, but the doctor could be $175 or something because you don't have insurance. I mean, you really don't have insurance. And I'm like, so then why are we paying for insurance that I ain't using, and yet we're paying for the HSA card, which I am? You know, why don't you put more of that towards the HSA, and then I can just pay for anything I need. I don't have insurance, which that's the way it should work. Because if they would put, because right now, they're putting about, $200 a month in there. But if they just didn't pay the insurance, they would put $469 a month in there. Or no, that's for, this was for pay period. But then, so they'd basically be putting like $600 a month in my HSA account, which that would be better than trying to go out there and me to wait for $6,500, you know, out of pocket. But it's a bunch of crap. Like I said, insurance companies don't work, and most people don't use them. Most people have insurance, and they just try to avoid using them. I would say most people don't go to the doctor as much because of their insurance, not because so much because, you know, even though doctors are a pain in the arse to get in touch with here, and like I said, like, you know, it's, like I say, if you try to see a general practitioner and it takes 3 months for a cold, you know, I mean, that's just one side of the whole argument, but like the insurance side of it, just people avoid going to doctors because of the insurance, and people avoid going to doctors for the because, you know, the crap like that, it takes forever to find one or see one. But the other side of that is that a lot of times people go to the doctor and they have insurance, and they're like, oh, well, you know, you took all these tests and we're not going to pay for them, so you pay for them then too. So even if they have PPOs or whatever, they still end up paying for all this crap. So yeah, that's why I just figure if I'm going to end up paying for all the crap, might as well just have the HSA. Yeah, that way I can just have a card. It's like, here, you got money on this card, and once it goes down, it goes down. But that's true. That's true. So that's why I say, like, when people go out there and say, well, hey, look, you know, Obamacare and Affordable Care, I'm like, look, none of that stuff means anything. I mean, at the end of the day, you still pay stuff. I mean, she does that stuff through, like, I guess the exchange market thing. Not only that, she does it through the exchange marketplace. She don't even look up her own policy. She gets somebody, she pays the guy to go look up the policy for her, to get a policy for her. Yeah, that's the way it works. That's the way, because, you know, it's such a stupid system. So, you know. So they try to get the cheapest one, and then when you go to the doctor, well, guess what? You know, like, she always gets a lot of stuff like, hey, we had to do this test, and you got to pay these labs. And so that's the way insurance works. It don't. Yep.
0: Yeah.
1: But, so I did that, and then I did, like, the one part that I was looking into, it's kind of interesting, is because the city has a major policy on me, and so then there's that amount. But then there are a lot of little things in there you can do. And I said, well, I could max up, like, without doing a test, the accidental death dismemberment and the additional voluntary life stuff. And so that's like 60,000. Like, so I was thinking to myself, like, well, what happens if one of the accidental death dismemberment and one's other life? And I'm like, well, what does that really mean? Because, like, what happens, I get one of them, you have an accident in a car or something like that, or a plane flies into your head, and that's one of them. But the other one is death. And I said, do they do both? And they said, yeah, that's what double indemnity is. And I never really knew what double indemnity was. I always heard of it. And it's like, basically, you get both of them. And I'm like, oh, that's pretty good, you know. And I was like, well, I don't like get both of them. She gets both of them. And then, so then I started saying, well, if they're going to get, she's going to get something, I better start hedging against her for me. And so there's already one that the city has for like $2,500 at the, you know, in case your wife, you know, or husband or whomever dies. And so I said, well, what happens outside of that? So I maxed out as much as I could do on her just in case she passes away. And then I also have my kid, and I do the same thing with my kid, you know. And I was like, I'm not being morbid about it, but I'm like, well, you know, for this price, like $20 extra a year, if something goes wrong, and, you know, with my kid, I get like, if, like, say, for instance, if a plane crashes into her head, I get like $40,000, you know. And with her, I only get like about 10 or something like that. But, you know, still, it's a point, you know. I'm trying to be morbid. Insurance is a very, very, like, life insurance or any one of those things is a very, very morbid task.
0: Well, it's all a scam. I mean, insurance is like, yeah, the biggest scam running in forever around the world, but especially here in America, because,
1: well,
0: there doesn't seem to be a whole lot of regulation as to what these insurance companies can do.
1: Well, yeah, like the insurance company basically just say, all right, look, we're going to take in some money from you, and it's going to be a lot of money, and we're going to raise it up every year. And it's like, what do we offer you? Well, we're going to lower that down every year. You know, we're going to make it a lot harder for you to get anything. But for the life insurance policies, one stuff that I was just thinking, well, if it's like 20 some odd bucks a year, the difference, I kind of weighed the odds. I was like, oh, I'll put that on there. So that's the only reason I did that. And I always think it's kind of weird because, you know, like anytime you put life insurance on somebody else, not you, it always makes you think, like, well, what if they think I'm going to try to kill them?
0: Yeah.
1: You know?
0: You're not the only one, like, that thinks that way. I think that way too.
1: I know, because I was like, well, first off, I'm like, freaked out. I'm like, hey, man, I mean, I'm talking about my own life here, you know, like my side of it, like giving money away. I was like, well, I guess I should think this way. And then I'm like, but I started thinking, but if they're going to get something when I pass, why can't I get something when they pass? And then I was like, it's not really that much to do that. So let's max out on them before they have to actually do any testing. And then I started thinking, I was like, but now, what if people look at that? They're like, this guy probably planning on killing like a kid, and, you know, like his spouse and all these other people. And then I was like, yeah, you know, like that's going to look really weird. And then I was like, but I wasn't thinking like getting caught. I was just even thinking that when I put this stuff in, they're gonna be like, oh God, here's another guy trying to kill his family. But I mean, it's like the amounts are not like that much. I mean, considering how much is on me and how much is on them. And, like, in reality, like, they're better off if I die, you know? But, I mean, for me, I mean, I'd just be, you know, getting some, you know, a little bit of change, you know? Like up to $40,000 in one case, and up to, like, $20,000 the other at most, you know? So, not a lot. But you're, like, for 26 bucks extra a year, you know, you're kind of like, well, I kind of waste that and other junk, so might as well be secure and getting some money out of stuff, you know? That's the way it is. Yeah, the other thing is accidental death and dismemberment also includes, like, homicide. So if you ever homicide, yeah. Yeah.
0: But what
1: then
0: if
1: they start looking immediately at the guy that holds the policy. Yeah. But yes, yes. Have you ever done any of these things, sir? Like, have you got anything for the life insurance, your mother, whomever?
0: I considered getting life insurance for myself and cry, but opted not to, which is fine because we broke up before the end of that year anyway. Let's see. I know my mother has a policy out on me as well.
1: Wow,
0: as
1: she's probably trying to whack you.
0: And I very much considered getting a policy on my dad, mainly because after his second stroke, I kind of didn't see him continuing on.
1: Yes.
0: Very long, but I didn't, and he died, so, oh well.
1: Yeah, yeah, that would have paid off.
0: Well, yes and no. I would have gone through a bunch of loop stuff for it because, one, my dad died with an excessive amount of debt, and I didn't need to be, how should I put this, in any way financially responsible for his debt. And
1: yeah,
0: two,
1: that's
0: he
1: the
0: died
1: thing to
0: in
1: consider.
0: He died in China. Which meant that yeah. I would have had to go to the embassy just in order to collect a death certificate. And that just seems like such pain in the ass. Oh, well.
1: Yeah, that is a wild tale, like my dad doing that, you know. Something about him going to China to die. Yeah. But that is a good question too. That does if his estate is in debt, is there like, I mean, there probably some way they always try to look for money somehow to the estate. But it kind of makes you start thinking like, do they have like I forget what it's called, like primary credit? You know, the idea is they're one of the first people to actually get anything that's broken up from it. But I don't know if insurance is included. I never really thought about it. Like, if in your debt, is insurance the first thing they try to take away? You know, for somebody else. The other person was the one who's paying for it, not you.
0: I don't know about all of that. What I do know is that my dad was so broke that even though he was already out of the house that he did own, that I guess got foreclosed on or something, there was a lien on it. My mother had a lien on it. So did his other ex-wife.
1: Wow. Yeah. That's pretty crazy, yeah.
0: So, I mean, it was just kind of hilarious. And getting involved in Dad's financial was always like a nightmare and a fear of mine, so.
1: Yeah. I really don't know. Like, it's kind of weird, too, because so your dad, like, went and said, hey, look, I'm going to go marry this one chick in China. Yeah. And then he didn't last that long after he got there.
0: No.
1: Oh, okay.
0: My dad's a bigger asshole than that.
1: Uh-huh.
0: My dad never mentioned that he was getting married. My dad said he was going there for a job opportunity that they're giving to this near 70-year-old man that seems and sound way too good to be true.
1: Yeah, good job.
0: He says, oh, he's learned to speak Chinese. No, he hasn't. I assure you, he hadn't.
1: Yeah, and, yeah. Did he say he's going to go meet with General Kung Pao?
0: No.
1: Yeah.
0: And he goes to China. Next thing we know, he gets there. He gets into an accident because he decides to rent a scooter he bought himself like an electric scooter. He literally within the first week had some kind of accident and ended up in the hospital. Then while he was recovering from that, he ended up in the hospital again. I go in for surgery to replace my shoulder and nerve damage. While I'm literally just out of surgery and so forth, I get a call saying that he's going to die. He may only live for the next couple of days.
1: You're like, come on up, China.
0: And when they explain why or what exactly is wrong, they tell me it has to do with an adhesion. I've had an adhesion when I was younger. Having surgery on my intestines. This is not something people die of, generally.
1: Well, maybe it was on the brain. I don't know.
0: No, I don't know. But an adhesion, as far as I know, is when basically the intestines are tied into a knot or sealed up or something like that, and it just needs to be opened up.
1: Maybe they forgot how to open it up. But left the key at home.
0: Maybe it's China and they chose not to operate on him.
1: Maybe they were like, hey, this guy has been paying into the national health care system. We're just going to kind of let him go.
0: Yeah.
1: Yeah, that's true. And that,
0: as a result, I'm like sitting here and even though I'm on painkillers and so forth like that, I get a call that he's dead. The one who's been informing me of this and that he was going to die was his wife that I didn't know about, but I kind of
1: figured
0: that.
1: Did you ever see a picture of her?
0: No. Oh, yeah. I guess I did.
1: You did? No.
0: Her and her family, I guess. But
1: what'd she look like?
0: I don't know. It wasn't really on my mind.
1: I go, how old was she? I'm kind of curious about this, too. Like, because now it makes me want to go to China and rent a scooter. I'm joking. Come on. I mean, like,
0: I know you're joking, but to me, it's really not funny. Like I said,
1: but I'm kind of like interested. Like,
0: did you not hear point that I literally just got out of surgery?
1: Yes.
0: So I was drugged up the entire fucking time.
1: Yes, you were comfortably numb. Yes.
0: So, no, I don't remember what she looked like. I don't remember jack shit. What I do know is some woman telling me that she's my dad's wife, which I'm not totally surprised about at all, because I honestly thought that's why he did go to China.
1: You already knew. Yeah, you were like, hey, man, he's probably going to go there and marry some chick in China.
0: Yes.
1: So, oh, I'm going to get my surgery done, and then, you know, the hell with that. That is a very, very interesting story. It kind of makes me think that I'm kind of, it's very, very interesting because it's not like she wanted to come here.
0: Oh, she did.
1: She wanted, she thought that she'd marry him and she'll be able to come here.
0: Well, something to that effect, because I remember the last time I talked to her, she was talking about she wants to come to the United States to spread my dad's ashes over here. But then I didn't hear back, and I never was able to get in contact with her. And I don't know if my Uncle Bill did or not, but I tried to give my Uncle Bill the information.
1: Yeah. Huh, that's really interesting. I know it was my responsibility,
0: but I, like I said, I was literally just out of surgery and this and that.
1: Yeah.
0: And I was broke, but my Uncle Bill's a millionaire, so he should probably be able to do it if anyone can.
1: Yeah. Yeah, that's the thing, too. You think about it, she's like, you know, like, hey, yeah, I'm trying to, like, spread the ashes, and she was trying to get over here, and she's like, hey, look, I'm a widow now. Like, I got married to her. But that would be really way too quick. I don't know if they would actually let her finish the process because he's dead. You know, because, I mean, there's, like, the K-1 visas and all that stuff, but, I mean, in ideas, like, he went there, got with her, marries her, and then he starts the application process, and then she eventually gets, like, a work visa and everything, and he can come back to the U.S., but he's dead. I mean, I don't know how that goes on after that, you know. You would think that in a logical sense, it should just continue because it was going to continue anyway, but this is not a very logical government, so, yeah, I don't know what the hell happened. Trump probably sent her back, I don't know. Probably came here and just never want to tell you about the ashes. She's like, the hell with it. I'm just coming to the United States. And then,
0: no, yeah. This happened back when my dad died. Obama was still president.
1: Yeah, Trump's been sending a lot of people back for a long time. That's why one, there's a story out of North Carolina, Republican said, you know, maybe it's starting to go a little too far, because it is kind of true. It's like, it's one difference when you're trying to, like, export people that are criminals, and if you just start going around and just start getting regular people, then, but I have a whole opinion on that, but that's all our story. But the thing is that, yeah, so, I mean, I'm kind of wondering, like, I mean, about how old this lady was, because, you know, you would think, he probably got somebody who's younger.
0: She was 50. She's my age now. She
1: probably
0: was,
1: right.
0: Like, she was 52, and he was well into his 70s. But let's see. I guess I could do the math. I think he died in 2013. And he would have been, let me see if I can't figure this out somehow. Let's see, 2013. Mm-hmm. How old would I have been? I'm 52.
1: Was like 12 years ago.
0: 42, 44.
1: You're the one.
0: 70. My dad would have been like 73.
1: Okay, so your dad was like 70, and this woman at the time is probably about 52.
0: Right.
1: Okay. Yeah, I can see somebody like 52 trying to like marry a 70-year-old guy trying to get to the United States, I mean, especially from China. China's, I mean, a lot of other countries kind of like people seem like they give up once they get in their 50s, but China's one of those ones that they still kind of like, hey, look, I still got a life. I can go move to the U.S. or whatever. But some other countries, people are like, hey, I'm 50-something. I don't care anymore. I'm tired. And they give up. Yeah. They don't want to do it anymore. But that's up stuff, man. Yeah, that's Was it like an electric mobility scooter, like, you know, when you sit in,
0: It was like a scooter. My dad was
1: Yeah, he
0: could have
1: never done that.
0: Yeah, especially since he's never ridden a motorcycle in his life or anything like that.
1: Yeah, and
0: I didn't even remember
1: especially
0: the last time he was on a bicycle.
1: yeah, that's the thing too. You know, like a lot of times, like everybody that like in countries like that where like there's like mopeds, motorcycles, all these different things, you know, that are very prevalent. Everybody there has known somebody's died on one, and everybody there has been on an accident one. And so, you know, being 70 years old and not knowing how to do it, getting pet motorcycles, all these different things, you know, they're very blunt. Everybody there has known somebody died on one. Everybody there has been on an accident one. And so, being 7 years old.

0: What the?
1: But I
0: Oh.
1: totally knew the second my dad said he was going to China that if I knew that if he left for China, I was never going to see him again.
0: Yeah, because I mean, by that time, his age and everything, and then, the
1: Oh,
0: probably health condition. You said he had two
1: it wasn't
0: strokes.
1: just his age, this or that. It's the fact that I knew my father had insurmountable debt. And I believe that
0: Oh.
1: that's 90% of the reason why he took off to China was to run away from the debt. I also believe that that's part of the reason why he was looking for a woman to marry is to help pay off or this or that and take care of him.
0: Yeah, you said you did that before, right?
1: But that's neither here nor there.
0: Yeah, that's the weird thing too. Like, or that, or he just decided he was gonna say, "Hey, I'm not gonna live there much longer anyway, so I'll just stay in China with this one woman." But she was really her intention was come to the U.S. So, yeah, it never really would have worked. Really, that's probably why she told the doctors, "Yeah, just pull the plug." Pull plug. Yeah, it's like, well, he just got a bruise on his shin. It's like, yeah, just pull it anyway. I'll start over. I'll start over. Like, all right, well, you're paying. Yeah. I don't know, man. It's
1: I
0: an
1: don't
0: interesting
1: know
0: story.
1: how it goes either. I mean, I've always been kind of wary. Like, granted, a lot of people around me talk about wanting to go to China. It's like the last place I want to fucking go.
0: Yeah. I mean, like, it's not really like high on my list of places to go, I can tell you that. I mean, it's all right. I'm not gonna say it's like it's up in this. If I was gonna go there for free, I probably would go. But I mean, like, there's so many places in the world to go, and there's a lot of times, like, I mean, I don't know. I mean, there's a lot of places out there that.
1: It's like going to North Korea. Yeah, North Korea. No, not North. Is it South Korea? Kim Jong-un?
0: No, North Korea one,
1: North
0: yeah.
1: Korea. Yeah. I don't want to go someplace where I'm just going to get screwed over by the laws or the system and just end up in all kinds of problems. I avoid that.
0: Well, I mean, I think it'd be all be pretty decent. You stay in the major places and stuff, but I mean, yeah, you're right. If you gotta get in their healthcare system, which you're not really paying into, so they really don't care about you. Because, see, I mean, they do have nationalized healthcare, but I mean, I don't know how they treat foreigners in that system.
1: Exactly.
0: Now, because that's the thing, too, because, like, in España, we had nationalized healthcare system, and then it used to be basically anything that, almost everything except colds and everything. You could go, and if you were somebody who was a foreigner, you could get treated for it because they didn't want to just treat people because they were, had a cold and just came to the country. But almost everything, and then once the crisis happened, they said, okay, we're gonna have to limit that to like AIDS and cancer and, the main ones, like the ones that will definitely kill you because we didn't have the money to pay for it. And but I remember there was another woman that she said that there was somebody she knew that they were kind of like, I don't know if they're clean houses or whatever. And then she had been in the country illegally, and she had ovarian cancer, and they treated her, and over so many years, and within 8 years she was fine. She didn't have cancer anymore. So,
1: Did they deport her after that?
0: do I?
1: Did they deport her after that? I
0: No,
1: mean,
0: they didn't do anything. They let it be.
1: huh.
0: I mean, not. I mean, it's funny. Like usually, if you're there and you're working, then they kind of don't bother you. Even if you came in illegally, they really do try to combat more stuff at the border and on the seas. But the interior, it's kind of like, unless you're like a thief or something, or you do some criminalities, you're not going to probably have any problems. I mean, it's not about just keeping everybody, but I mean, that it does go to show you that, like, if somebody was there and then, illegal, I wouldn't recommend doing it. Like, I know they always say Americans go abroad and everything else. And it's like, no, you should. You don't want to get in a situation where you're like that because if anything goes wrong, it just, I mean, you may never be able to come back or this, that, or the other. You're thrown out of the country immediately. All your crap's still there. So you want to always have a chance. But yeah, but if you don't have any other options and then, you can find a way to work, then there you go. But yeah, that's pretty much it. Yeah, that's I mean,

0: Like that's the problem about here now. It's just more of like, I don't really think a lot of people have a major issue. I mean, there are people going to have issues with everything. I mean, no matter what, like you'd say the sun's blue and then they'd be like, yeah, you know, they'll say the sun's blue and you say it's yellow, whatever. They have an issue with that. But I mean, like, I think most people really had no major problems. If you're a criminal and you came to the United States, you know, to be here and be a criminal here and they just send you back, I don't think most people care about that. But the problem is when you start going out there and going beyond that, like, well, we're getting this guy because he's next to this guy. And then, you know, we're kind of bored. We're going to get these guys. And it's like, you know, there's got to be some kind of limit. Because there are people that will travel just for crime. I mean, I remember, like, they did that whole expose about the London Games in 2012. And they said, well, the criminals are leaving town. And they talked to them and said, yeah, we're going to London because it's better to rob people there. And they were just getting on planes. And, yeah, that's actually true. They would talk to especially a lot of gypsy communities as well because they do a lot of stuff like graft and everything. They do a lot of weird stuff. Sometimes not criminal. It's just what they do. They make money off of this stuff. Like, you know, just telling people stupid to give them money for stupid things. And, yeah, they were all hopping on planes, but especially the guys that knew they could just steal stuff easily. As soon as the London Games happened, they're like, well, there's going to be a bunch of people coming into London, so it's going to be a lot better to steal stuff there than here because make more money. So they get on the plane and go. And so that's, I mean, it's very weird to think about. Think about, like, I want to immigrate to another country and totally rob them. You know, it's like, it's a very weird concept. Most people are not really part of that, but there are people that will do it. And I'm not going to say like everybody that can, I would say it's a small fraction, but you know, people that do it, but there are people that will do it. And, you know, there's nothing that stops the human mind from doing whatever it wants to do. And even though it's the most barbaric and atrocious thing, that's why we see, you know, people that eat other people. You know, so, yeah, I don't know. But
1: I don't know where you hear about people eating other people. That's kind of taboo almost worldwide.
0: Yeah, I mean, you know, but it's still, I mean, anything that can boggle your mind, you're like, my God, he was saving meat from the people. And then you think about it, it's like, yeah, people will do anything. I mean, anything that crosses, you know, vaguely somebody's mind, they will do it. So, you know, but it doesn't mean everybody's doing that. That's just an oversimplification.
1: It's 9 o'clock. We should probably call it for Deconstructed. And
0: all right. That was a fun Deconstructed. The international version. Yeah, and insurance. All right, Mr. Rand, you have anything you wanted to add before we head out?
1: Thanks for listening, folks. We'll be back again next week.
0: Take care, guys. I Have No Life coming up next.

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This is the 26th day of September, of March, 2026. 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Again, for international callers, plus one at 469-893-0054. 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All right. Let's see what we got. We had some different things this week. We went over some different stuff last week. We had a really fun time last week. I just berated a lot of people for being idiots. I don't know, man. I got to say, there was a lot of them. I was hearing, the funny thing was before this show, before this was Blue Nights, but a rebroadcast of the show from last week was on, and it was just, I was on a chair, I tell you what. But, hey, we'll try to cheer some people up again tonight. It's just like, I'm the victim. I'm the victim. I'm a 50-year-old woman, and I was having sex with my son's friend that's 30 years old, and, it's like, come on, right? That being said, thank you for joining us tonight. Going on the great Republic of Texas. We have a lot of different listeners from around the world. One of the fun things was that over the duration of so many days, and I kind of wanted to make note of this, just a while back, I just go back on it, a custom report from a little bit back, and we'll see what we got. All right. We have over, I just wanted to check on this one more time, just over the last few days, 111 different countries that have listened. So I was just saying that we've been having large popularity, and I do appreciate people listening to Radio Garden and a lot of different sources. There's so many different things nowadays, and we're on so many different little, apps and everything, so it's great. And 111 different countries. All right, last few days. Appreciate it. And for the guys who are listening now, thank you again. And also, I always encourage people to go to unexplainedradio.com because we do have a chat room on there, actually. So I know people love listening on their little apps and stuff like that, but, we're there too. So, anyway, this is Unexplained Love, the show that likes to talk about all things that you shouldn't talk about, and especially families, relationships, and all that entails. But also, another thing I want to mention also is Unexplained Radio Network, unexplainedradio.com. We're always accepting new show ideas. If you can make a show, so basically 45 weeks up to 52 weeks a year, about 1 hour a week. If you have some concepts that you can think is absolutely famous and absolutely would love to divulge for that long duration of time, then by all means, send it to us at the Unexplained Radio Network. Send us an email. We will definitely consider it, and maybe you'll have your own show where you can bore people from over 111 different countries in just a few days. All right, we do have a bunch of different topics today. Our topic starting off, and we have a couple of different ones, and it's family night, so we're going to keep it all in the family. 16 times people were fed up with their families and for extremely legitimate reasons. Okay, they just said, I hate my family, I need to leave them. And we had this story just a few minutes ago where, and I'm not saying you should do this, but this is, I'm definitely not saying you should do this. There was a woman that, her mother was, using her, when she was younger, to say that she was, ill all the time, so they could get attention and rewards and money and all this stuff, whatever. And so the daughter got some guy to kill her mother, and she just got out of
prison a few years ago. She was only there for like 10 years, but the guy that she arranged to kill her mom, some guy thought he was going to get laid. That guy, he's still in. He's still in. He's in there for life plus 25 years. So, yeah. I really feel sorry for him. You know, I mean, her, I mean, yeah, she got, you know, I get it, you know. But, I mean, if she, what she's saying is real, then I get it. But, you know, the other guy, it's like, he's just an idiot. And he just fell for it. He wants a vagina. All right, so anyway, here we're going to start off. Number one. While my mom was dying of cancer, her family turned against her, against me, and tried to take full custody of my youngest sibling because, in their opinion, my father wasn't fit to take care of her. My mom and dad got a divorce, and my mom cheated on my dad with her boss. But he was always a great dad. I got into argument with my mom because of them. Unfortunately, she stayed mad at me up until her death. They were all also petty as hell and kicked my dad out of a memorial service that was held in my mom's apartment. Actually, I wouldn't want to go see the old whore anyway. Or their family. I mean, well, you know. Anyway. They told my dad that she had a new partner, and because of that, my dad shouldn't be there. My dad did thankfully get custody of my younger sister, but my mom's toxic family tried to take control of my mom's Social Security benefits that would have helped my dad raise my sister. They were harassing my dad on a daily basis in order to get him to sign away his rights to these funds. Yeah, that's the funny thing. I mean, the benefits that benefit the child often are fought over to not benefit the child. I mean, I know a friend of mine, like, you know, when his kids were young, his wife, you know, they would redo the kitchen, they'd go on vacations, they would go, you know, buy new vehicles and all this stuff. And when his kids come of age, or finally did come of age, and he didn't have to pay anymore, all of that stuff seemed to stop. And actually for him, I mean, you know, it just like seemed like a wave of new money coming in. I mean, this is really the truth. I mean, almost to anybody's income, you know, you think about how much people make, and you're like, man, I need more money, but you don't really ever kind of quantify it. But for most people, you know, just something like $300 a month or $500 a month, and, you know, maybe up to $1,000 a month. Well, you know, some people, $300 would definitely just change their lives. But, I mean, even people that are making a good amount of money. I mean, people that are making $100,000 plus a year, $150,000 or $200,000, just to give them $1,000 more a month, they would say that would drastically change their life. I know it's weird. I mean, you can make so much more money when you add it up. And you're like, well, you think about it. It's like, say, $500. $500 per year, you're only talking about $6,000 more dollars. But it's $6,000 net. I mean, when I say net, yeah, net. Yeah, because it's already taxed and everything else. So you're netting $6,000. And that would definitely change your life. I mean, this is weird. Like, you make so much more than that, yet $6,000 could change your life. It's true, if you ever think about it. I mean, you know. So, but I say, like, you know, these things here, like, you know, getting money for you know, children or this, that, or the other, or just trying to take money away from stuff, it would definitely change their life, but it wouldn't help out the kids. And in this case, the Social Security money, you know, like it really probably helped him be able to raise his kids easier or something, or at least, like, you know, make it so that life is pretty decent, you know. A little pretty penny there. Anyway. Yeah, that's a funny thing. I have one story I want to kind of mention. This is a Biff story. See, Biff really hated, like, his entire family, and he's still not even close to his family. And, you know, like, he had stories, like, where his dad, you know, would work till 3 in the morning, and then, so his, but Biff's bedroom was in the washing room, so his dad would get home at 3 o'clock in the morning and put his boots in the dryer. And, you know, just then you'd get to hear the clanks of boots and stuff. And before 3 o'clock in the morning, it wasn't like they went to sleep like at 8 p.m. No, they were scared as hell. They were little kids.
And so he stayed up all night till the moment his dad came home. And his dad came home, did all that, made all that noise. And so now, of course, he's going to wake up. So he didn't get any sleep at all. And there's so many other things about, like, his dad and everything and banging chicks and everything. But the funny thing is that even his mom, like, they were at one time living in a one-bedroom apartment. And, of course, his mom goes out all night. And then when they come back, him and his, you know, his two sisters are supposed to be asleep. It's like 3 or something in the morning. She comes back with this guy. And then she goes over there, and then she's banging this guy in this studio apartment with 3 kids in there. This guy didn't even know it was the kids or something like this. Some other guy, you know, this random guy. So then, of course, he said, like, you know, yeah, like, I had to basically raise my sisters by myself. And so his whole story was that he hated his parents. And he had a lot of other stories about why he hated his parents. But he never really thought they were worth a damn. And he's like, what do I need you for? When I needed you, you weren't there. And now I don't need you, then what the hell, I care. I mean, he even said, like, one time, like, his dad got remarried and then had another kid. And his kid had, like, you know, like, all these new, like, games, video games, all this other stuff, too. But then one time, like, you know, he didn't have much money, and his own son, Biff's own son, was sick, and he went and asked his dad for some money, and he's, oh, no, I can't give you anything. And so he's like, what the hell? Why do I even bother coming around here? I mean, you know, I mean, I kowtow myself before you and say, please, I mean, I really need some help for my kid. And then you tell me to go screw myself, and I'm like, you know, what do I need this for? I mean, so what I'm supposed to do, come here and act like, you know, all these good things you did when I was a kid? And, you know, it's like, you know, just go buy your new kid some more video games and stuff. How about that, you know? Anyway, so there are a lot of times people do hate their parents. And, I mean, like, the thing is it's not a big problem hating different family members in your family. I mean, you know, there's always people that say, man, there's no way. You could never hate your mom or your dad. And, like, okay, what if your dad raped you as a kid? Well, could you hate your dad then? It's like, you know, maybe, but you can't, you know, you gotta, like, find, like, forgiveness. And it's like, yeah, well, you didn't have to go through that. So you didn't have to find the forgiveness that this other person you're asking to find will have to do, because to get over those kind of things. Or what about if your mother killed your sister? So, you know, just, I mean, come on, man. I mean, there's a lot of different things why people hate family members. And a lot of times they're very justified. Oh, okay, and she was talking about the signing away of the rights. And at the very end, she had something else here. She said, I convinced my dad not to, and I blocked all of their numbers from his phone. I also blocked all of them on social media and haven't talked to them since. Dude, I don't understand why he wouldn't do that. Like, he has, again, this is one of those things. It's like, why do people feel obligated to talk to people that benefit them in no way whatsoever, what form, shape, whatever? It doesn't help them at all. What is the purpose of that? I mean, really, think about it. You got somebody out there that you don't even give a shit about, but yet you're like, oh, well, if they call me or if they have an emergency, I have to keep their number on. Fuck them, man. Delete their fucking number. Tell them go fuck themselves. Block everything from them. They try to call you another number, block that fucking number too. You don't need anything from them. You know, if they have an emergency, hopefully it's them dying. And then, you know, they're like, hey, I want to apologize. You know what you can do to apologize? Shove it up your ass, your dying ass. Go die. Anyway, leave me the fuck alone. Anyway. But I'm the same guy that told somebody one time, I said, hey, man, you know, I mean, you're not even invited to my funeral. So, I mean, hey, you know, I mean, I'm pretty callous about things. Number two, I haven't spoken to anyone in my family for 5 years. I came from a background of abuse, both physical and mental and emotional as well. Okay, it said both physical as well as mental and emotional. I was saying, why'd you put it as both if you're going to say three things? Anyway, never mind. That's me. My family put the fun in dysfunctional. The final straw was around the holidays 5 years ago. I spent my weekend working on a gift for one of my brothers. He and his wife had a baby boy in late April, and for the holiday cards, they sent out pictures. So I had my mom get me pictures of my brother as a baby and convinced my sister-in-law to give me baby pictures of herself, too. I bought a frame that had 3 spots and put 3 pictures of their boy in the middle
and three baby pictures of each of them on the side. Okay. When I gave my brother the gift, he was mad because we agreed at Thanksgiving that we weren't doing gifts that year. Later, he and my other brother pointed and laughed at me, calling me spoiled because I'm the youngest child. All right, look. If you say you're not going to give gifts and somebody gives you a gift, you just say thank you, and it's like, all right, whatever. So I didn't get you a gift because I thought we weren't giving them, but hey, look, I appreciate it, all right? You know, it is what it is. But, I mean, I don't have anything for you because we kind of agreed on that. You know, I would just say that. Let it be. And then, like, you know, the other one's laughing at you and pointing at you because you're spoiled. And he says this, I didn't say anything at the moment, but the next day I called my mom and told her I was upset. She said it was my fault because I was jealous of him. After that, I didn't call on any of my siblings or my mom because I wanted to see if they would bother to contact me. Okay, and it goes on. It says, the only time I heard from them over the course of a year were my birthday to help me clean my mom. What? The only time I had heard from them over the course of a year were my birthday. She said, were my birthday. To help clean my mom's house and to make plans for the holidays. I decided if they couldn't pick up the damn phone once to see how I was doing, I didn't need a part of that. So the only times I had heard from them over the course of the year were my birthday and to help. I guess she meant and to help clean my mom's house. Okay, and to make plans for the holidays. My thing is this. If you decide to, like, pull somebody out of your life and you don't want to talk to them anymore, just give up. Just, you know, give up completely. I would have not even answered for any of these calls. I mean, even if they had a call for your birthday, I'd be like, you know what? Fuck you. I'm done with you. And then, but I'm damn sure not going to go clean the mom's house. The hell with that. And I mean, you know, like them, I'd just say, look, I mean, you know, you go over here, you laugh at me, you point at me, you call me spoiled. What the fuck is wrong with you people? I'd be like, you know what? I'm just getting the fuck out of here. Here, look here. I'm so spoiled. Fuck you. Fuck you. Fuck you. None of you are cool. I'm out of here. All right. You know, just, you know, fuck all them people. You don't need them. And I mean, they don't need you. They damn sure don't need you. I mean, if they do need you, it's probably for subservient bullshit. All right. Well, number three, my aunt through marriage is totally batshit and called the cops on us for taking my 16-year-old cousin to the dog park. We were gone for 40 minutes. My uncle knew about it, and we even mentioned we were going. They were staying at my home at the time for a short visit. So when we drove back to the house, we were really confused by the cop cars. The cops told me he felt sorry for my family because we had to deal with her. Once the cops left, I found out my aunt bit my uncle in the calf and threw my flower pots in my home. I kicked her out that day. Are you fucking kidding me? First off, let me tell you this. The best way for relatives to visit you is through a hotel. They have these things. They don't have to stay with you. They can stay on their own. Let them be crazy in their own place. All right? And then the second thing is, so this person goes over here. You try to help them out by taking their stupid little bratty kid out to some dog park. And then it's like, you know, I mean, come on, you would think they would want the respite. And then she just freaks out and then calls the police. And then for some reason, they get in some fucking argument. And then she's throwing your own shit at your uncle and bit him on the calf. Like, how the hell do you bite somebody on their calf? I mean, you have to be on the fucking floor. Anyway, I would have been like, fuck all y'all. Fuck your kid, fuck you, fuck everybody. I mean, I'm done with you. There's no way in hell. I mean, like, the uncle, I'd be like, look, you married that dumb bitch, and you get to stay with her. Fuck off. I should say asshole, I should say bitch. No. Like I said a long time ago, you know, trying to, you know, just because we shouldn't, like, derogatorily, you know, refer to somebody because of their sex as being bitch or anything like that, yes. Because, I mean, you know, you really think about it. I mean, the truth of the matter, bitch is supposed to be somebody that just complains a lot. So a man can complain a lot. But really, you know, you should just call them assholes.
You can say bitch. I mean, if you can call somebody a bitch, I don't really give a shit. You know, you can call a woman a bitch or a guy a bitch, but I shouldn't just, that shouldn't be your go-to, you know, your go-to. Because, like, think about it. What if the woman is, like, basically just being an asshole, and she's not really bitching at all, and you call her a bitch? Then aren't you really just basically using it as a go-to word rather than explaining what she's doing? Huh? Aren't you? Mm-hmm. I don't give a shit. Do what the fuck you want to do. But for me, I'm kind of like, you know, I mean, I'd rather address people by what they really are. Assholes, shitheads, dickheads, motherfuckers. Stuff like that, you know, and rather just go to random, well, because you're a woman, thus, you know. I mean, it's weird, you know, I guess you got a guy, you call him a dick, whatever. And that doesn't mean you're a dick, you know, you could be just an asshole. Anyway. Anyway, number four, my father was never there for me. He screamed at my mom all the time and blamed her for things she didn't do. She isn't the best in the best medical condition because she has epilepsy and surgery wounds, among other things. Her medical issues got worse over the years, and my dad didn't give a damn. Well, I did everything I could to support her. Then the divorce came around, and suddenly he showed interest in me. What is this? Well, I did everything I could to support her. Then the divorce came around. Okay, so I guess he divorced her mom. Although I didn't stay with him, I gave him the chance to stay in touch with me. Well, maybe he got interested in you because he thought that he was going to have to pay less in child support because he knew that he was going to have to pay her because she probably had all these illnesses. She wasn't going to work. So it was going to, you know, end up in that regard. And he was thinking, well, at least maybe I'll get 20% visitation so I can not pay 100%, you know. Anyway, I gave him a chance to stay in touch with me. I was quickly disappointed when he preferred his stepson over me. I felt like the fifth wheel all the time, and it was too much to handle. I'm doing fine now because of a healthy, out-of-sight, out-of-mind mentality helped me build up my own life. That is a good way to look at it, like the health, the out-of-sight, out-of-mind type of stuff. Yeah, like if you have bad people that basically just ruin your life and they basically bring nothing but, so said, negative vibes, or they're just always just negative pieces of shit, just chop them out of your life like a bad piece of cancer growing on your skin. You know, just cut that motherfucker out, you know, and you'll never miss them. You never will, because you know that when you go with them or do anything with them, it's always just a pain in the ass. So there you go. Yeah, that's my testimony. Number five, when my grandmother was dying, my mom was her primary caregiver. My uncle couldn't be bothered to visit or help out except to do things like make sure her last will and testament was up to date. Well, he wanted to get things in order before she passed. He was pissed that we got an addition on our house to add an accessible bathroom and bedroom for her. And he accused my mom of stealing his inheritance because she accepted the offer my grandma made to put forth a little money to help with it. She maybe gave us $5,000 on an $80,000 plus renovation. But in his mind, the whole thing was paid for from his money. Yeah, he was collecting. You know, grandma wasting her money. And so it's kind of like the Seinfeld one with George Costanza, where his parents, you know, they could either stay there and sit on the money in New York and not spend a lot because their income, but he'd have to see them all the time, which was a pain in the ass, or they could go to Florida, spend all the money, and he wouldn't have to see them. So that was his two options. So at the end of it, you know, he figured, like, hey, they would have a lot of money, so he wanted them to stay there, but they said too late, they already said they were going to leave. They discussed it with Kramer. All right, that was a good episode. After my grandma died, he didn't even wait until after the funeral to start going through her apartment and taking anything of value he might be able to sell. He's just a horrible person. When he dies, I won't be at his funeral. Well, yeah, I mean, I wouldn't see him ever again. I mean, just tell him to go to hell. And the worst part about that kind of stuff is I'm the type of person that I just hate people so much that I would just basically say, you know what, take the fucking money. Get the fuck out of my life already. You know, you kind of buy something with that stuff. And I know stuff's going to be very expensive because you would stand to gain a lot more. But sometimes just the headache the person is, the best thing is even if you're supposed to get like $100,000 from your grandma or whatever the hell it is by selling off her shit,
or your mom or whatever it is, and you got to fight your brother over it. Sometimes, man, you just got to look at the stuff you got, and you're like, look, I don't want to fight this fucker over $100,000 and him bitching the whole time. I would rather, see, I used it for a man that time. I would rather him just take it and get out of my life already. So, you know, that's the way I am kind of about a lot of stuff. Number six, I don't like talking to my sister because I got fed up with being yelled at every day. She treated me more like a servant than her little sister. She forced me to do things for her and would start by asking nicely, but then she would yell and scream. She literally thinks her opinion is fact and other people's opinions are wrong. If I thought differently from her, then I got yelled at. My other sister screams at me too. I talked to her boyfriend recently and she's apparently still like this at age 24. She screamed at me for just about anything and she would only do it when my parents weren't home. Because my mom wasn't there when it happened. She didn't know who was lying, so she did nothing about it. This is my life for 17 years. It's kind of funny. They got these two, the picture shows two girls, and one girl's just like hugging the other girl while the other girl's got her hand down, like in her head in her hand. And the one that's hugging her is like flipping her off at the same time. So it's kind of a funny image. A little cute chick, but it's very funny. It's just like, I don't know, it looks weird. Anyway, and that's like a stock image from Getty. That's weird. That's what Getty comes up with, stock photos. I mean, I got to come up with some weird stock photos like that for Getty. They're like, hey, look, I'm going to make some stock photos of me flipping off little children. Anyway, and they're like, today in the news, some guy's going around flipping off little children. Anyway, you make money off that then, I guess. They probably all do it AI now, but anyway. In my junior year of high school, I should have came up with that idea 10 years ago. In my junior year of high school, I became depressed and wanted to kill myself after a while. See, this is a big thing, too. Like, I always say that sometimes there's this high school bubble, and, like, especially with kids, you know, like, I mean, you know, that age, they think high school is their entire universe and the entire world. This is part of the reason why you should take kids to see different parts of the world. When they're in high school, so they realize that, man, there's a whole other world going on out there, and this is not it. But yet, if you're just stuck there in high school, and all you do is see the same people, then, you know, you can get depressed by a lot of different things. Like, you know, I'm not just saying bullies and all that bullshit, but I'm just saying, like, you can get depressed by the fact that, like, even nobody's bullying you. You could be depressed by the fact that, man, you know, these guys, the hot guys, they get the hot chicks, and that guy with that big wang, he gets the hot chick, and I've seen him in the shower, and I think I'm kind of attracted to him, and I like his big wang, but he gets hot chicks, and I ain't ever going to get a hot chick or a guy with a big wang. Maybe I could try to talk to him some more. But anyway, but the point is that, see, this is what happens in high school. You know, you kind of get, you realize that where your limitations are at, like you're not going to be that person, and you think that this is your entire world, this is always the way it's going to be, and it may be. You may basically be relegated to be the middle of the pack, where you're not really getting bullied or anything else, but you're not going to get the hot chick or anything like that. It doesn't matter, like, you know, how many years go down the line. But it does feel like such a pressure cooker of emotion, because you feel like this is it. This is everything. You know, whether the world will be like this or not afterwards, it almost doesn't matter, because the world is like this now, because you don't understand the world. And I do think that a lot of times when kids get to travel and see different parts of the world, they, even that exposure to it, and then coming back to high school, they're like, yeah, you know, I mean, yeah, there's a way out. I mean, there's other places. I mean, there's things that go on, you know. I mean, I don't know. It does help a little bit. But if you never went anywhere and you're just stuck in high school and then things like this happen, you're probably going to become so depressed you will want to kill yourself. I mean, most kids are always depressed. They want to kill themselves. I mean, that's just basically the way it is for almost the littlest of things. But, you know, they don't go through with it or whatever. But you don't want to have, you know, like I told my daughter a long time ago, I said, like, you know, when she was in middle school, I said, look, everybody in your middle school is a loser, all right? Get that through your head first off. They're all losers. So don't act like, you know, well, this one guy or this one girl or whatever they're doing, they're losers, okay? So it doesn't really matter what they think or what they say or anything else. Don't go out and get caught up in the idea. It's like,
oh my God, what's his name? It's like, doesn't really think well of me or highly of me or whatever the fuck. Who gives a shit? They're losers. So I told her that, and I think it helped out. Because, I taught like middle school before, and I realized, middle school and high school, I said, the kids, they need to realize that even the kids they look up to in their peer groups are losers. And they're never going to amount to anything. So what the fuck do you care what they think? If they don't like you, they don't love you, or whatever, who gives a shit? They're losers. So that's what children need to learn, that other children are losers. And, also your kid's probably going to be a loser too. We're all losers in life. Very few of us actually ever amount to anything. So, that's the problem about being a loser. You just got to be a big fish in a small pond. That's all. Okay, let's go back to the story. In my junior year of high school, I became depressed and wanted to kill myself. And after a while, I was sent to a hospital. Eventually, I returned home and started outpatient treatment. I hid in a closet when I heard my sister come home, and she laughed at me for it. She said that she's there for me, and I can talk to her about my problems. But I told her that she's my problem. So what did she do for this extremely fragile suicidal girl? She yelled at me and accused me of lying. I couldn't take it anymore, so I ran out of the house and I ran into the woods, passing my parents in the garden. I stayed there for an hour or so. When I came back, I was just yelled at again. She finally moved out with her boyfriend, and now I don't need to deal with her. Okay, the other side of this thing is, okay, your sister moved out with her boyfriend. I don't know how old you are. I assume you're not 17 anymore because this is probably written, of a story of something that occurred a few years back. But if you're 18 or definitely 19 or 20, move the hell out of your parents' place. Get the hell out of there. Go do something else. Live somewhere else. Forget about your family. Your parents were useless. Your brother, your sisters are useless. You don't need them. You don't need them. This is the funny thing. It's like, it really is true. And it's kind of a sad thing. In some ways, you can kind of trust your family more than strangers, and to an extent. But the thing is, you got to remember that you choose your friends based on their actions, their behaviors, their beliefs. You're given your family, so your family may be worse than strangers at times. This is the reason why, somebody says, "I didn't know my dad was out killing people in the middle of the night." You see what I'm saying? The strangers you ran across your entire life were all better than your dad because your dad was going out murdering people. And, if your dad's a BTK killer and you thought you had a good life as a kid, you probably were scared about, going out because somebody might, hit you or do something to you. Meanwhile, your dad's going out and killing people. So, this is what I mean to say. It's you gotta think that you didn't pick your family, and if they're of no use to you, what do you want to be around them for? What benefit is it? What do you get out of it? And if the answer is none, and you basically just want to kill yourself over it, well, then guess what? You probably should be around people that you can pick, that you can trust, that are safe people, and people that will help you, because basically you're around the BTK killer and you're worried that the people outside are going to be worse when they're scared of your dad. And you are too, because you don't know your dad was a BTK killer. All right. Moving on. Number 7, there was a big family fallout in my mother's family 25 years ago. I was a teenager and one of my uncles started dating a woman I call the puppet master, because she was good at making people dance while she pulled the strings. She split the family apart by spreading lies and churning people against each other, just for the fun of it. She even went so far as to call the police on a guy who was reading bingo numbers in a club. She lied about him stealing money, but really, she just wanted to take over the club and kick him out. The story was blown out of proportion and even ended up in a local newspaper. Ultimately, the man was able to clear his name and started a new club elsewhere. My uncle isn't dating her anymore, but she's still doing this to others.
Yeah, there's a lot of people that like doing that. There's people, there's this other thing too with like relationships where, say for instance, like you have a friend. Like this happens a lot more with women than guys because, you know, I mean women are able to maneuver guys around a little bit easier, but also it does happen more with women. So even aside from all that, but the idea is that like a woman will see a guy with like their friend, like say their friend is dating some guy and they have a pretty stable relationship, and then what they'll do is they'll try to go out there and have sex with the guy or do something with the guy so that they'll break up the relationship, so they'll create this toxicity. Or they will be in a relationship and everything's going great and they'll do something to screw it up or get attention to themselves or whatever, because they feed upon that attention, and they like the chaos of the situation. There's all a bunch of different things, like you know, like women that you know they go from one abusive relationship to another because they actually seek out that abuse because the guy's controlling, and the guy's controlling so much that most women would say that's just insane. I don't want to be a part of it. But that one woman realizes life is a chaotic series of events, and this guy kind of controls the series of events and herself, of course. And so, thus, that guy, through his control, makes life a little less chaotic for her, and she likes that. And also, the other side of that is the guy may be beating her, and she can tell her friends, "Oh, I always find bad guys, they always beat me," and she gets attention, she feeds off the attention. Very weird things, but it always happens to women that if you see a woman that goes out constantly with guys that beat her and treat her like crap, she's not just accidentally finding them, she's seeking them out. You know, the old adage, you know, after a while, you got to stop blaming the, stop praising the offense and start blaming the defense. So, all right. Yeah, this one woman here, she just psycho. She loves breaking things up. She loves screwing over relationships. She loves the attention she gets from it. She loves being on top. And if she needs something, she has no problem in, like, you know, ruining somebody else's life to get it. Number eight. I no longer talk to my dad. He kicked me and three friends out of his house on July 3. Okay, July 3rd. Because he said we moved his shower head. Left a ceiling fan on, left soda cans around, and ate him out of house, even though we bought all our own food. We had a 14-hour drive back to my hometown. It was 6 p.m., and we were exhausted from the day we already had. I haven't talked to him since. Well, this one here, let me tell you this. It sounds like, I mean, you were able to drive back, so you're semi-adult, I'm assuming. Why don't you go move in your own damn place and invite your own damn friends over there? Because I've got to say, I'm taking the side of your dad here, because I got to say, I don't want adult kids living with me. I mean, period. If you're an adult, go live as an adult. Otherwise, you're not an adult, you're a little child. And if you're a little child, guess what? You can't have friends over because it's my damn house, ain't your house. And until you go out there and become an adult and you got your own place, you can invite all the friends over you want, do whatever the hell you want, because I don't give a shit, because you can lock your own damn door and I don't got to see what's going on the other side of it. This is a big problem with a lot of kids nowadays, and I do think that, like, this is the funny part. The dad probably said, "Look, I'm going to help you out. You can stay with me for a bit. Don't fuck with my shit and don't fuck with me." And he probably was very blatantly clear about it, but then this guy, "Oh, bring some friends over, man. We're just hanging out. Like, you know, July 3rd, what are we going to do?" And then, like, you know, he starts out with, like, the little things. Like, "All we did was move his shower head. That's all we did, man. He just freaked out." And then it's like, "And we left the ceiling fan on, you know, and they just freaked out. And we left a bunch of soda cans around, and he freaked out. And ate him out of house and home, but we bought the stuff." It's like, come on, man. You know, just move the fuck out and quit your little bitching. The funny thing is, like I say, like when I was 18, 2 weeks out of graduating high school, I moved the fuck out. I didn't want to be with my parents. I didn't want to be in my parents' house. I wanted to be on my own. And I was. And I've been doing it ever since. And it's been great. And I never really had apologized to anybody. I mean, my moves were my moves, you know. Whatever I did, I did. Wherever I had to be, I was, you know. And I just gotta say, this is just stupid, you know. You just don't be
that guy. Don't be that guy where you got to, you know, the one of the worst things I could think of is having to move back in with your parents. I mean, considering my parents, even if I had like really great parents that were really nice, they did all this stuff and, you know, they wanted like you to be there and they cleaned your room, they did all these other things instead of just bitching at you all the time, like my mom would do. I couldn't even imagine it. I just couldn't even imagine it. And this guy here, he has no qualms about living with his dad. He's like, man, my dad's a douche. You know, like we're just leaving, like, you know, like the ceiling fan on, like you shower head. You know, dude, what's the problem, man? He needs to get over it. I don't give a fuck. I mean, if you ain't got anywhere to go, you ain't got anywhere to go. You had nowhere to go. You came to your dad. Your dad let you in. And now you have nowhere to go because you didn't know how to maintain the situation. So in reality, you are the dickhead. And the thing is, you say, I haven't talked to him since. Well, maybe he hasn't talked to you since because he's tired of your shit. And you just hadn't called him because you don't know how to pay your fucking phone bill without your dad. Maybe that's it. I don't know. All right. Number nine. I think that story was backwards. Number nine. I only speak to my grandmother who raised me. I don't speak to my aunt or uncle because they are the laziest people I've ever met. And they act entitled to help from others. They act entitled to help from others when they are perfectly capable of working and providing for themselves. Okay, I guess they're entitled to help. I, you know, need some commas in there. I don't talk to my other aunt because when I was younger, she and my grandmother had a custody battle over me. And the things that my aunt did during the time to try to get custody of me were truly horrible to the rest of the family. Okay, so this one's kind of convoluted, but look, I mean, like, if you don't like somebody in your family because of the way they treat either other members of your family or yourself, you are completely fine to let them go. You know, just let them be. Don't ever deal with them again. I don't know. I mean, just go. Walk. I mean, what do you need them for? Doesn't make any sense to me. All right. I haven't spoken to my father in 20 years. He wasn't there when I needed him as a kid. I only saw him once between 1969 and 1980. And in the few times I interacted with him after that, it was like talking to a stranger. I just stopped calling him, and he never called me. Others said my dad doesn't understand why I stopped talking to him, but there's no relationship, so I don't see the point. Okay, this is a situation where your dad really didn't do anything bad to you. So it's kind of hard to point out. Now, you say, well, hey, you didn't see him between 1969 and 1980. Well, you got to think, 1969 and 1980 is, you know, 11 years, all right? So I only saw him once. Okay, what if, and I'm just putting this out as a big what if, but what if your mom would beat the shit out of your dad every time he came around, and then she would try to call the cops and say he was beating the shit out of her or something, or maybe something like that happened, and he was so freaked out by the event, he's like, you know what, I'm not going to even go there. I'd rather... because I don't want to go there, and then she calls the cops, and then eventually they arrest me, or something like this. I just don't need it. And then, you know, like, when he finally grew up, he was like, I really don't know what else to say to you, but I mean, I wish, you know, I'd have been there, but your mom's such a bitch, but I don't want to say anything bad about your mom in front of you, because I'm a nice guy. And then you're like, man, he totally doesn't understand me, so I just stop calling him. And it's like a friend of mine, that, you know, he had his kid, and then his ex-wife didn't want, you know, him to see his kid, and was always just a big pain in the ass about everything. So he really didn't see his kid and everything, and then, his ex-wife was like, man, your dad's such a douche, all he does is send the minimum amount for child support, never gives me a tip, and, you know, like, I can barely afford the new kitchen that I just bought because of all child support, and I want to redo my living room, but I can't get it because, like, I'm going to have to wait, like, at least another couple of months until I get more child. You know, and then you just keep talking shit about your dad, and you keep thinking your dad sucks so much.
when you believe your mom, and your mom's just some money-grubbing asshole, and then, eventually, you get in a situation like this guy's in, and he's like, well, it's my dad's fault, I'm not going to talk to him. And I knew a guy, like, his son was that way. His dad's like, man, it's your fault, man, you never wanted to talk to me. And he's like, dude, your mom will never, he's like, never mind, you'll think about my mom's saint. She only told me about how you just pay the bare minimum, only $1,000 a month for child support, and how she could only buy a new vehicle every 6 months. You're an asshole. Anyway. And how she only had just like a little bit of money to buy the finest whiskey for her boyfriend. That's all. Yeah. And so then what happened with this guy was that his son, got pissed off at him. Same thing like this. But, he said, this guy hadn't spoken to his father in 20 years. That's a longer time. But so this guy was, his son was like about, 19, didn't want to talk to his dad. 20, didn't want to talk to his dad. Then his son is about 21 and has his own kid. All right? And then, he starts thinking, maybe, he brings dad in. But, he doesn't do anything. I mean, 22, didn't do anything. Then by 23, his wife starts leaving him, and he has a bunch of problems with his wife, and he can't really see his kid and everything else. So by the time the kid's 24, who does he call? He calls his dad, and he's like, you're right, man. I mean, mom treats you like shit, and my wife's treating me like shit now, and I don't know why I was hard on you. And he's like, yeah, now you see the way it is. It's not that easy. You can't go over there and see your kid all the time when, your wife's going to just charge you with, as soon as you get there, she's going to call the cops and say you beat her, because she just wants you to get arrested and wants to ruin your life and everything else. And so you just stay the hell away. That's the thing. And so that's probably what happened to this guy. He just stayed the hell away from 1969 to 1980. He's like, I can't even come by you. I can't even come by there to see you. So sometimes it's the case. Like I say, this one here, I think, the person should have reached out, But, whatever, it's your life. The other one, going back to that other stupid asshole that, was like, man, my dad was so pissed because we moved the shower head. All right, look at this. That guy said he had a 14-hour trip back. They were already tired from not working, partying all day, and they had to drive back. But the funny thing also about that story is that why didn't you just, go get a hotel for the night? It's like, oh, wait, you didn't have any money because you waste all your money on bullshit you have. You don't even make enough to do anything because you either don't really work at all or you sometimes work or you basically just work enough so you can smoke weed all day and you don't have to do anything. So you think, man, I can't really afford anything with a good job. So I might as well have a shitty job and pay a little bit of things like a bottle of the weed. And all the shit I want, you just sit around at the house all day. You ever think about that? I see that a lot. Like, that's a lot with kids nowadays. Like, they think that because, man, any job I get is not going to be able to afford me an apartment. So I might as well just get a shittier job than I could get, not work as hard, and then blow all my money on bullshit, and just live with my parents, and just blow it on bullshit. And then at the end of the day, if anything ever happened, I would not have any money at all. They actually do that a lot. And it's all work as hard and then blow all my money on bullshit and just live with my parents and just blow it on bullshit. And then at the end of the day, if anything ever happened, I would not have any money at all. They actually do.

house or something like that, you know, for all you're going to work after a couple 5 years. Anyway, so, but instead of doing that, instead of doing the job that wasn't enough to get an apartment, they get a crappier job that they only have to work a few hours a week, and then, you know, they just use that money to go spend on weed and don't do anything with the money. You know, they don't save any money, they don't have any money. They're just like, you know, what is that? You're spinning their wheels kind of thing, not doing shit. Yeah. I know, it's pathetic. I mean, at least, like, if you got go get a job that gives as much money as you can get and works about as much as you can to make the most amount of money you can get. And then you say, man, I still can't get an apartment. Well, if your parents let you live in with them, you want to do that job for a few years, save up money, and figure out what you're going to do from there. That's one option. Or option B is figure out somebody else you can move in with. And maybe it's a chick, maybe it's a guy, you know, like, or maybe it's, you know, like, not sexual relationship, just friends or whatever the deal is. Move the hell out and then basically start making your own expenses and make yourself responsible to yourself. Be your own boss in that regard. Not that you're, you know, your own boss, your own company, but you're your own boss of your own responsibilities. And eventually you'll look at it like, you know, well, this. And then eventually one day, you get like a promotion or be better at something or eventually find your wheelhouse in life, and then you can get your own apartment. And then when you get your own apartment, then you can get somebody else that could have their own apartment too. And then now you got two people that have two apartments. So guess what you can afford now? Probably a house. And see, that's the way you get out. You don't get out by saying, man, even if I got that job that paid the most amount of money that I'm probably going to get, I should probably not do that because, you know, I mean, it's going to be living in my parents' house anyway, so I might as well take a job and earn, you know, 4 hours worth of pay a week and, you know, spend that on weed. You know, come on, dude. Don't be a fucking loser. All right. Number 11. I don't speak to most of my family's, my father's family, especially my sister and my father. My sister is condescending because she thinks she's better than me. Due to the fact that I had to drop out of college for mental health reasons, she always brags about how hard she worked because she's getting her master's degree in education. She bullied me a lot in middle and high school. Wow, y'all really knew each other well. Okay, I guess it's like you're my sister. Okay, your sister. Oh, I thought it was your aunt or something, or something. I wouldn't pay attention. she bullied me a lot in middle school and high school, and she humiliated me while my mother shrieked at me to fight back, okay? She would just barge in on me in my room and in the shower, and even got my friends to join her bullying. She treats me like I'm stupid, and because of my depression and societal anxiety, and also talks shit about me behind my back. She's a mean person, and yet I was always there for her, though through all her issues. Meanwhile, she was never there for me. My father does similar things, but so much worse. Well, she didn't write about her father, which does worse things than her sister, but she wanted to write about her sister, so whatever the hell. Let's talk about her sister. Here's your answer, and you're probably gonna know what it is. Move the fuck out. Move the fuck out of your parents' house. See your mom when you want to. Forget about your dad. And your sister. Guess what? You're a grown motherfucking adult. You don't need your fucking sister no more. I mean, you really didn't need your sister when you were a kid. It sounded like she was just a pain in the ass. So, what does it matter? Now that you're a grown-ass adult, guess what? Fuck her. You know, and you don't have to see her again. And then when she gets, you know, problems or this, that, or the other, and she needs help, well, she better turn to people that like her and want to help her, because you ain't one of them. All right, moving down, number 12. I have a self-centered dickwad cousin who is always happy to take advantage of any unwary relative. He totally destroyed the rental property of our grandmother, was letting him live in without paying any rent or bills. And she even gave him extra spending money from her retirement plan as a teacher. Meanwhile, he couldn't be bothered to do even the simplest task to help out anyone who was helping him. This is, you know, the grandmother, I guess, didn't.

the known activities that take place there, that take place in a lot of other countries, and probably they could have went somewhere else that was more, you know, cheaper or whatever, you know, than Thailand, but they went to Thailand because that's the place they need to go. You know, I mean, you go to Colombia for cocaine, you go to Thailand for, you know, what you want to go for. All right, anyway. But I mean, like, it's not that Thai people are promiscuous at all. That's a bunch of bullshit. I think that these people think that, you know, because there are a few people that are, there's a large group, and the sex industry is prevalent, and it's there. And so that's the reason why. But there's an extremely large amount of Thais that are just completely fine and level-headed, even more so than people in the United States. So there you go. It's what other people think of them that screws it up. And then they offer the sex industry, so. It's support, it's economy. All right, anyway, I'm going to go back to my story. What I didn't expect was having his entire family turn their backs on my little sister after he left. I was only 8 years old at the time and had been close with the majority of his family, and I didn't hear from them for years. I didn't hear from them for years after my dad left. It wasn't until I found out that my grandfather was diagnosed with lung cancer and wasn't doing well that I got back in contact with them and visited my grandfather as often as I could. I will never forget the end of my fifth grade year, the day I stopped trying to be a part of their family. It was the end of the year family picnic. My cousins were in the same district, okay? So they were with a few of my aunts. I don't know where this guy's from. But anyway, they're from this district. They would look at me when my six-year-old cousin came to tell me my grandfather had passed away weeks before, and I hadn't been invited or informed about the funeral. This is funny. You're not inviting maybe it's because of the mother and stuff, and it's like, really, like, you know, at that age, you're not, like, going to get in your car and drive down to go see grandpa's funeral. You're really dependent on your mom. So maybe it was they didn't inform her because they wanted that to go through the mom, but they were, like, you know, they were mad at the mom. I don't know. They never made eye contact with me, and my mom got me out of there before it got ugly. I honestly can't remember anything after hearing those words. I never cried so hard in my life, and my mom, the best person I know, told me that family isn't blood. It's who's there for you even when it's hard. Oh, wait. I thought that family, like those people. She means that family isn't blood. It's there's who for you. Okay. I got you. Yeah, you know. Well, family is blood. The thing is you don't get to choose your family. You get to choose your friends. So sometimes, yeah, you got to think that's the current. All right, number 14. When I was little, no one would bat an eye at me. My parents thought I was a simple, stupid little kid, and as I got older, I made grown-up decisions that benefited me. Then they saw a threat, became jealous, and spread nasty lies. Every fiber of my being screamed to get back at each and every single one of them. But the better side of me thought I'd just let my own personal success do the talking. When other people saw me for who I really am, they never said sorry, but they sort of tried to get back in my good graces. I moved on with my life, and I no longer worry about what other people think about me. Yeah, that's the big thing, too. I mean, I really, like, you know, don't, there's no point of getting back to them because, you know, it's that old saying, it's like, you know, you should never get in a fight with somebody that has less to lose than you do. They don't have anything to lose because, you know, they're losers. And so they really want you to come down to their level because they want you to screw up your life so that they can feel good about your life getting screwed up. Instead, you should just say, I don't have time for this. I don't really give a shit about you, and I really don't give a shit what you think about me. So I'm moving on. And you move on, and you don't even think about them again, and then they get pissed that you don't think about them, but fuck them. What do you care? You're not thinking about them. Number 15. I don't talk to a specific cousin because she ruined my room. She was having a rough patch with her finances, and my parents, being the kind-hearted people they are, let her have my room, kicking me out. Okay, wow. So this is another thing, too. Listen to what she said.

My cousin, because she rented my room, she was having a rough patch with her finances. So this isn't somebody that's like a little kid. This is a grown adult, and we don't know if this other person, the younger cousin, I'm assuming, the one that has the room, is could be still in high school, and yet she's getting kicked out for somebody that's a cousin that's already in her 20s, that should know better, and's gonna fuck everything up. The parents should say, "Hey, look, you're in your 20s. You're a fuck up. I don't want that on me. I don't want to rub it off on me. I don't want you near my house. You know, figure your life out and then come back. Otherwise, you know, I don't really give a shit." But instead, they said, "Oh, look, let's bring in this one person because life has been cruel to them." Well, I mean, they've probably been fucking around too much is the problem. They fucked around. They found out. All right, when she say okay, so the kinder people, they let her have my room, kicking me out. When she left behind the Christmas gifts we gave her, left the room in a huge mess, and didn't bother cleaning any of the dishes she used. So I decided, fuck this cousin, I don't want a relationship with her. Yes, that's the appropriate move. It's funny that she left the Christmas gifts. I guess either she didn't like them or what the deal, I don't know. All right, number 16, and last. My mother is an emotionally and occasionally abusive, mentally unstable religious fanatic who nearly killed me on several occasions as a child, either through neglect or intentionally. She has repeatedly stated that the decision not to abort me was the worst decision of her adult life. That's very Christian of her. The instant she lost custody to my dad, so I mean, basically, yeah, to lose custody to a man means you have to be a fucked up person because women never lose custody to man. It's either 80% or the man's a complete fuck up and then they give the woman 100%. But it's never the situation where the woman loses custody and has to, and even further so. The woman loses custody and deemed to pay child support to the man. It's very, very, very, very, very, very, very rare, if ever happens. And I've only seen it happen once, and that's because I was director of finance. Anyway, she has repeatedly stated that her decision not to, oh, to not divorce me, we already heard that part. The instant she lost custody of my dad, who's arguably a worse person. Okay, wow, that's weird. She would say that. I said, worst person, but at least wasn't trying to kill me or something. I broke off contact. Okay, probably the courts realized this person was that was really like in some situation of endangering the child, and the dad was just, a loser. So they said, all right, we'll give it to him. I mean, it's better than, the kid getting killed by the mom. Anyway, so I broke off contact. The only contact I have with her is over email. Just to make sure, same to my half sister. Okay, well, I guess because you're worried about your sister, you're trying to stay in contact. But really, in reality, I mean, you're an adult. You don't need them. They're damn sure not going to help you. It's not like they're going to say, "Hey, look, here, you need some money, or you need something. Maybe I can help you out with this, or your kid's just born. Maybe you need." No, they're not going to say that. If anything, they're going to beg you for money when they see you. And they're gonna make fun of all the times you cried about, like, them telling you how much of a piece of shit you are when you're right. All right, that's our stories from this one little tale of tales of how people cut off their families. We're gonna come back. We're gonna take a break here on Unexplained Love. We're coming back and we're gonna do some dark tales. These are Dark Tales of Family Secrets. We'll come back to that on Unexplained Love on the Unexplained Radio Network, unexplainedradio.com. The chat room is still open. And again, the wild card line is open, so you can give us a call there. This is Blue Knights. Oh, excuse me. This is Blue Knights. I just read Blue Knights. That was a problem. Yeah, this is Unexplained Love, the Unexplained Radio Network, unexplainedradio.com. We'll be back here in a bit on Unexplained Love. Until then. Well, just wait for us because we'll be back in a bit.

0: are back here on Unexplained on the Unexplained Radio Network .com. Wow, it is only 10 more minutes till midnight, and it is nearly Friday, guys, and I'm glad I don't work on Fridays. I'm fortunate in that I'm lucky enough to have, like, a regular job, but that was, you know, about a year or so ago. I came to their senses, and they said, look, would you guys like to yawn? And I said, wouldn't you guys like to do, like, you know, 4 days, 10 hours a day? And I was like, you know, like everybody else, of course, yeah. I mean, why do we want to spend the whole other day driving there and driving back? I mean, most of the reason why people hate their work is because they have to get up, go to it, and this, that, and the other. Really, when you're there, it's not, you know, as bad as, 50% of at least 50% of somebody hating a job is almost always their drive in and drive out, you know, like having to get there. And having that extra day off and everything, I mean, really, you know, you still put in the same hours, but yeah, you got the whole other day off. So you got 3-day weekends all the time. So, you know, by the time it gets to Friday, man, I'm just like really glad it's Friday. But I mean, I like to start earlier than a lot of other people. Like I say, like I like to get in like at 5:30 and everybody else gets in around 7:30 to start their 10-hour day. But I'm like, you know, I like to get in early because I like to even beat that early traffic and the morning traffic. And, you know, I mean, and then after that, you know, it is what it is. But anyway, you know, it's just, I like to make my life as smooth as possible. Like, you know, because that's why the main day people have heart attacks are Monday mornings. Monday in the morning, that's when people have heart attacks. Yeah, because they stress themselves out over a week they shouldn't have to stress themselves out about. All right. Anyway, it's Friday, it's springtime, and it's pretty nice, and I got a nice weekend coming up ahead. I mean, you know, so I have nothing to do. I'm completely happy with it. After weeks and weeks of me having to do things for different projects, for different little groups I'm a part of, and it's like, you know, this week, I'm not sick. I got sick last weekend. I had something to do. And I have nothing to do, so I'm very happy. All right. So people are dropping the dark family lore they found out about years later. Man, holy crap. Let's see. That's what they said. All right. There's some weird secrets people have hidden away. And so let's talk about them today here. Unexplained Love, Unexplained Radio Network, unexplainedradio.com. Also, remember the chat room is still open. And for about like another 45 minutes or so, we're going to have open the wild card line. The wild card line is 69. 893-0054, 469-893-0054, international callers plus 1-469-893-0054, and you can also go to the chat room and chat with chatters. That's on the front page right there on unexplainedradio.com. Another thing to add is that if you ever are so inclined to make a show such as this or such as something else or some topic that you feel relevant to, and you feel like I could at least make an hour a week, and I could probably extend that out all year long. You don't have to do all the 52, but you could at least do like 45 weeks, you know. Get in there, talk about the things you want to talk about, and have people not want to hear them just like they don't want to hear me. And, you know, who knows, they may want to hear your stuff more than me, I don't know. But, yeah, like I said, just in the last few days, we got this uptick of countries, and we had 111 different countries broadcast in a few days. So I really want to say, you know, thanks for all those that are listening. We really do appreciate it, even if it's only for a few minutes, but we broadcast all around the world. And if that's what you want to do, and you think it's pretty interesting, then go to the website, unexplainedradio.com, and just give us an email there to contact us and everything. Check our site out, check everything else out, and then join a part of our team. Hey, it's a lot of fun. I mean, you know, you get to make radio. And with that, speaking of that, we actually have a new show on this that started last week. Really good show on Unholy, and it'll be coming out tomorrow night. Comes right after Lily's show, New Aeon Now. So it's New Aeon Now followed by Unholy. It starts all at 8 p.m. Central Standard Time, 9 p.m. Eastern Time, and yeah, and then followed by Unholy, which is at 9 p.m. Central Standard Time, 10 p.m. Eastern Time. So a new episode coming up on tomorrow night. And again, all the other ones have come back. We had to skip out of the Daily Worker because I was out yesterday. I had a meeting, and I had a meeting today, which delayed me for today's broadcast. But we'll come back with some more Daily Workers next week again. And also, unexplained, excuse me, I Have No Life had to be forgone because I said like I was sick earlier this week. And I was only able to help with Mr. Rain's Deconstructed. That came out as a new episode. So next week, new episode of Deconstructed. I Have No Life, The Daily Worker, Blue Nights, Unexplained Love, and Lily Alley Show, The New AM Now, and also Doug Show, Unholy, coming on tomorrow. And also actually working on a little project, maybe the idea of getting all the new shows of the week and make a new show day and putting them all together and stuff. I don't know. I mean, like, I just kind of sometimes I'm able to do it on a Saturday, but maybe if I'm not able to do it on a Saturday, it'll be like a Tuesday night special or something, or a Sunday night special. I'm usually here on Sunday. So, but I mean, that way I would just rebroadcast all the stuff from the previous week. So if you hadn't heard it, it's new to you. So that's something I've been thinking of as well. It's just, I always try to fill my time. I mean, I don't know. And I'm filling it very, very successfully lately, meaning that I'm constantly busy. That's why I'm happy I'm not busy this weekend. Anyway, that being said, let's get on with the show and these 27 dark family secrets. All right, this is Unexplained Love, and I said the wild card line is still open. Number one, my father was married to another woman before meeting my mother. They had a daughter, and my dad loved her so much, so much. His wife started getting jealous. My dad noticed some strange behavior she had towards the girl. When he tried to talk to her about it, she started arguing with him. He then left with his daughter for my uncle's house. She knew my dad would leave the girl with my aunt while he was at work. So she called the police and said my aunt had kidnapped her child. The police came in and took the girl away from my aunt. She immediately tried to call my dad, but the woman drove back home, put poison in her daughter's milk, and forced her to drink it. Wait. She immediately tried to call my dad, but I don't understand this. It starts saying, but the woman. Like, who's the woman? Like, his her mom or the aunt? I guess it's her mom. I don't know. The woman drove back home, put poison in her daughter's milk, and forced her to drink it. Wait. Okay. The original story was my father was married to another woman before meeting my mother. They had a daughter, and my daughter loved her so much. My dad noticed some strange behavior. My dad noticed some strange behavior since she had, oh, that she had towards the girl, like, oh, the mother. Okay, remember, this is the second wife. This woman was mother. And when she tried to talk, he tried to talk to her about it. She started arguing with him. Okay, so then went to the uncle's house, blah, blah. The police came in and took the girl away from my aunt. She immediately tried to call my dad. I don't know who she is, like, but the aunt, I guess. But the woman drove back home, put poison in her daughter's milk, and forced her to drink it. The woman was never found. My dad had never had justice for his child. Kind of sad. Then, when I was born, my mother didn't mind naming me after my sister. We share the same name, and that's actually how I found out. I asked my parents about my name, and they told me the whole story. Okay, this person does not know how to write, and or I don't know how to read, and I've read it a couple of times, so I think it's they don't know how to write. So basically, I'm trying to gather all this together. So I guess the aunt called the dad, and I think what had happened was the police took the child to the mother's house, the original mother, and she was just nutso, and she killed her kid. But I don't understand, but the woman drove back home. And it's very convoluted the way she writes it, and kind of pulls me out of the story. She should have reread the story about, only 4 or 5 times instead of just writing it and just sending it off. But anyway, alcohol will make you do those things. So, that's pretty weird. I mean, yeah, she basically, I don't know if like you'd really forgive your second wife, because she, you definitely can't forgive the first one. But the second one, you'd be like, I told you, I'm trying to like protect her from something, and that's why, but I don't know, whatever. Number two, Grandma didn't decide to move in with us because she loved us so much and wanted to spend more time with us. Grandma moved in because her son was an addict and convinced her to put his name on the house, take all the money out of it for renovations, and leave her without a pin, without a home. Oh, these quotation marks for renovations. She had a heart attack the night she found out, and now has to live with a pacemaker. F, what was this? Fuck you, Uncle Roy. Yeah, this is why sometimes you gotta just basically abandon parts of your family. They're just scumbags. And you also can't be too gullible, and you got to realize that, you can't always help out your family. Sometimes the best way to help out your family is not being an enabler or not helping out at all, because they're just trying to rip you off. Number three, my grandma retired and she still decided to work for her brother in his restaurant to save up money for when she dies. Okay, my grandma retired. She still decided to work up, and her brother for restaurant for death money, I guess. Funerals are obviously expensive, and she insisted he would hold on to her paychecks and pay for her funeral when she died. He never did. So he just took her fucking money? What a fucking douche. I mean, yeah, like, I mean, so she to work, well, she just still decided to work for her brother in his restaurant. His restaurant probably wasn't making any money. He wanted free labor. He never had any money to pay her with. Number four, my dad is in a cult. It wasn't much of a secret, but as a kid, you kind of just assume everything your parents do is the norm. Okay. Oh, this is something else. Okay. Number five, my uncle had to have his dick amputated because he used a key ring for a cock ring and it left it on too long and it got infected. Oh my God, man. Yeah, that's pretty effed up, man. I mean, that's pretty fucked up there, boy. Yeah, I mean, the guy that was dad in the cult, okay, I get it. Like, hey, my daddy's just gonna go away. He's gonna go to this place called Jonestown, and mom don't want me to go because she thinks he's nuts, but I think he's pretty cool. And then the dad ends up dead. But that's one thing. That's one thing. But the other one, I mean, this guy goes over there and puts this key, because he's too cheap to buy a decent cock ring, and then he goes out there and puts a key ring around it as Wang. And of course, I guess the cock ring is wider and it's easier to pull off, but the key ring is not, and it just gets stuck on there. And then he probably got embarrassed and he's trying to get it off, and he couldn't, and he got infected and had to lose his wang. Yeah, you gotta watch out for that wang. It's pretty bad. All right, anyway, now number six. I'm still at least one family secret. Okay. I'm adopted and found my biological father. He begged me not to reach out to any of my half siblings, as it would ruin his life and standing in the community. The sad thing is, I'm not even his first child. I have an older half sister whom he also begged to not reach out to my family. So that's two kids he's had because he cheated on his wife. I can only imagine how often he cheats to have at least two women end up pregnant. Yeah, it's pretty much That's what I used to always say. It's like, you know, sometimes like these things they would say, you know, it used to be, I mean, really like today, I mean, I think more people are more open about stuff, but I mean, you never know. But it used to be the old saying, like, oh, yes, so and, you know, like, well, that's what they'd also say, so and so, you know, back in, I don't know why, like back in the 80s, people loved using the word so and so, but they would be like, so and so was raped. And that's why they had their child, or you know, they bored a kid, and they're like, "Yes, it's because she was raped." And it's like, yeah, there's a chance you get raped, and you actually end up conceiving the child. Especially if the rape is continuous, there's probably a chance there's going to be conception. But if it's a one-time thing, you know, it's a horrible event. Rape's never anything I'm gonna like play down, but. I think what really a lot of those stories were is that she was a slut and she got knocked up by her boyfriend, and but they called it rape because they didn't want, you know, to abort the kid, or they wanted to keep the kid, or whatever the deal is. Or the other one is they did have an abortion, and to explain the abortion, instead of saying she had a boyfriend and he was plowing her every night. They just said that, oh yeah, it was a rape that occurred, and they had to have this abortion, you know, just to stay in the good graces. The other common one was back in the times of then was for like say like there's a mother and she has a daughter. The daughter gets knocked up by the boyfriend, so the mother saying, "Well, I'm 38, my daughter is 18." Or 16 or whatever the hell. And it's like, well, I can either say my daughter's a big time slut, or I can say I'm having another baby. And you know, for whatever reason, they never got big or anything else. They just had a baby all of a sudden and almost didn't know about it until the last month. But their daughter, for some reason, was very fat for a few months and now is very skinny. So yeah. People weren't very observant. People. Anyway. Yeah, but it is. Number seven. My dad used to send me birthday cards every year when I was a young girl. My mother left my dad while pregnant with me for good reason. Even though I never got to meet him, I was glad to receive the card from him with a few bucks, acknowledging I was alive, and that he did one day want to see me. Around 14 or 15, I learned that my mother had written every single one of those letters, and my grandfather would mail them to us to make it seem legitimate. I never actually received any letter from my dad. Oh, that's kind of sad, though. I wouldn't expect that one. I thought what was going to happen is he's going to turn out a total dick. But I guess he did turn out to be a total dick because he just basically was like, yeah, whatever, man, fuck off. Well, the thing is again, like, you know. We can assume that. We can assume that, you know, what appears is true. But again, like I said, sometimes the woman is so abrasive towards the man that he just gives up and he walks away. And so, you know, but I don't know if she would send a card to say he's good. She'd probably just say he's a piece of shit. He won't even send you a card. And if she was so abrasive, more than likely he would send her a birthday card. And the wife would cheer it up. The mother of the kid would cheer it up. And so that would be the case. I don't think that do I think this is completely legitimate? I probably do. I think that the mother was doing it to make the daughter feel better about her father or something, or feel that she, or maybe the mother didn't know who the father was. And she was promiscuous, and so she just wanted her daughter to feel better or whatever about actually having a dad that did love her, even though, you know, her mom was a slut. Nah, shit. But I mean, that's I'm joking a bit. But I mean, it could be that, but it could have probably is, you know, what it is for face value. Like, you know, the mom was just, you know, putting up for a dad that was a piece of shit. Because I would say that if the dad was trying to get in with the daughter's life and be a good dad. The mother was pushing him away and saying, like, I'll call the police on your ass, la la la. If that was the case, the mother wouldn't go through the trouble of trying to act like the dad was a good person by sending these cards. She would just basically say, "See, your birth dad, you had your birthday, and your dad just told you to go fuck yourself. He didn't want to help out. He's such a loser." And meanwhile, like he said, like, you're sending cards and all this other stuff, and the mom would just throw it away. That would be the case. So I think this is probably semi-legitimate. Number eight, my uncle is believed to have murdered two Australian police officers in the late 80s. Well, that's pretty weird, man. I mean, like, two of them, I mean, hopefully he's still in prison.
1: Or, I mean,
0: I don't think they execute him, but I mean, at least maybe he's dead from natural causes. I mean, he seems like a big piece of shit. Number nine. My grandma actually legally disowned my mother for marrying my dad. Okay. The family house was supposed to go to my mom. But after disowning, grandma didn't say who she wanted the house to go to, resulting in a decades-long family feud that has split the family even to this day. The sad thing is, my parents actually ended up divorced after 20 years of marriage. My mom took care of my grandma till the end and was one who handled her funeral arrangements when my grandma passed away 2 years ago. Well, the funny thing is, why did the grandma care? She knew that the guy broke up, like they broke up after 20 years, and eventually she was gonna die. I mean, she should have said, "Oh, I was, at least you saw the light and listened to me after a while." Even though it took you 20 years. She never asked for the house back. It's worth millions. Nobody told me any of this until I was 30. I mean, hey, well, the hell with it. I mean, it is what it is. I mean, really, at this point, you all should just sell the house and divide it amongst the relatives equally. I mean, unless the relatives are trying to still screw the mother out of it because grandma didn't like her when she got married, or some shit like that. I don't know. Who the hell knows? But it is what it is. I mean, just I would say that probably the next answer is that, just to go out and say, "Hey, look, we're gonna split up grandma's shit equally." Okay, number 10. My favorite cousin wasn't missing. Wait, what? My faith the that my favorite cousin wasn't missing. All I knew growing up, he was 13 years older than me, was that he would come and go a lot. He lived with us when I was a baby, and after he moved out, he would visit every 6 months or so out of the blue, but we never visited him or called him. His visits were one of my favorite things in the world. I loved him like a brother. But in my later teens, he stopped coming over at all. I asked repeatedly if anyone had heard from him, and I was told no. I asked about contacting him and was told no one had his number or address for him. He would come around when he felt like it, but it stressed for on for years, and I really worried he was dead, and I really missed him. It goes on to say, in my late 20s, I finally found out that everyone had known where he was the whole time. He was in prison for murder. So he was a murderer. So your cousin was pretty, effed up. Well, I mean, hey, that's the way it is. I mean, they should have just told you, say, "Hey, look, he killed some people." I always think it's funny, like, people have family members, and then, like, their family members obviously blatantly killed somebody. I mean, it's like not even like, you have to look at it twice to figure out, oh, that guy did it. And it's like some murder mystery. It's just basically like they got videotape of the guy killing the guy, And, but the family members themselves, they really look at it like, hey, I mean, he couldn't have done it. It's like, must be AI generated 20 years ago and made him look like he did it, and then Michael J. Fox with Parkinson's went back in time with DeLorean and delivered it to the police, and that's why we're all screwed up. It's like, what the hell's wrong with you people? I mean, just because you think somebody's nice to you doesn't mean that he's not somebody. It's just a complete fucking killer. That it's like that. Like I was joking about it earlier, the BTK thing. You know, the bind him, torture him, kill him guy. Like the children that he had, they just thought that he was just a normal dad and did everything right, la la la. You know, and but the truth of the matter is, he was just a complete scumbag. So you can't look at it like, you know, no, he could never have killed those people. No, I mean, he did kill those people, and that's why he's in prison for it now. It's ridiculous. I don't, you know, I wouldn't. I mean, like, my thing is that if it was blatantly obvious and there was videotape or video of, like, I had, like, a son, let's not put it as a son, his son, and he killed somebody or killed a couple of people or whatever, you know, or he said, man, I just always wanted to know what it was like to kill somebody. I'd be like, you know what? I don't need to help you. You need help, but I ain't giving it to you. You know, I'm not gonna waste money on attorneys, do all this other crap because I really do believe you should be in here. Just tell them I wipe my hands of you, so let them go off to prison. This is ridiculous. You don't gotta support somebody just because you're related to them. Sometimes you just gotta realize, hey, look, this is a lost cause, and let them go. Number 12, that my cousin. Oh. Wait, no. This one's not. It's another cousin story, though. That 12, that my cousin was actually my half brother. My mom got pregnant in college, and my aunt and uncle adopted him. And that my dad wasn't my biological father. Wow, okay. My mom and dad got divorced. She got pregnant by another man. And my dad wasn't able to have kids of his own, so they got remarried, and he raised me as his own. Wow. So your mom and dad got divorced, and she goes out and gets banged and knocked up by some other dude, and then they get back together, and then he acts like, "Hey, look, that's my daughter." Okay. These Getty images have like a lot of like hot chicks in here. They really do. I mean, like, you know, I don't know what the deal is. Like this one, and there's one up over here before this prison scene. I mean, you just gotta check them out. You know, they're kind of like, oh, yeah, it's pretty intense. Pretty, you know, like the one over here, like looking at her phone, or you know, like this is. Yeah, you gotta check that out. You know, I mean, I'm going off tangent, but I was like, well, you know, it's worth it. It is worth it, guys. All right, let's keep moving on. Number 13, not so much let in on as we found out by accident, but apparently my dad and his first love got into a serious car crash when he was 25 and she died. He lived with her father for years after her death. Her father still occasionally comes to visit my dad, even after 30 years. We were always told he was a mentor until my sister pressed my mom on the subject. One of my sisters is even named after the girl who died. Wow. And we never even knew about her until last year. None of us has ever brought it up with him. So it's like he said last year, and you come to, he said his father, her father still occasionally goes and visits her dad even after 30 years. So let's assume it's like 31 years. You're talking about something like in the 1990s this happened. Wow. That's pretty weird, man. I mean, yeah, like, I mean, sometimes it's hard to let go of people. And, you know, and we've had this discussion one time, like on, I think it was like on, I Have No Life, me and Rain. And I had mentioned that, you know, what's the timeline of leaving, you know, or moving on and going to a new relationship, like say for a wife or whatever, you know, she passes away. And what's that timeline? I mean, sometimes it can be years. And I said, like, also, I mean, like, even if you have a girlfriend, it could be years. I mean, it could be, you know, maybe a year or two or something, you know, or maybe a year. And so I remember there was this one guy that, like, I think his girlfriend died. This was years ago, like when I was a kid. And, you know, You don't just immediately, yawn, yawn, yawn, monster. You don't just immediately jump up and go out there and say, "Hey, look, I'm gonna go find somebody new." It's hard, and I guess that especially if you were trying to work on something, maybe like get a relationship and it's going to go to marriage and everything, and you were really close to their family, and it's like their only child, and then now they look onto you as their child, but yet you're moving on with your life. That's probably what happened with her dad. It's pretty crazy. Sad. Number 14, when my grandfather died, he wrote his will on his deathbed. He left his entire estate to my family, which was enormous. However, his wife despised us in the biggest fuck you move I've ever seen. She wrote a directly conflicting will, leaving his estate to her family. Oh, yeah, every guy wants to leave it to some other none of whom I have ever met. And then killed herself. It took around 5 years to sort out the legal hell. We ultimately won the case, but it cost so much that we couldn't afford to keep his $3 million house anymore. Huh. Wow. What's up? Number 15. My dad. And it's funny, like the woman killed herself after this. I mean, she's the one who started all these problems. And yeah. Number 15. My dad's sister had a secret daughter. Who would have been approximately his age? Wait, what? My dad's sister, okay, had a secret daughter who would have been approximately his age. So you mean your dad was much younger than his sister? Your daughter approximately his age. She was 16 years older than he. Okay, so his sister had like a, daughter when she was 16 or so on. And the family didn't tell him until he was in college. In their small town, there's not zero chance he could have accidentally dated her. His niece. Wait, wait, wait, wait, wait, wait, wait. My dad's sister had a secret daughter, would have been approximately his age. So basically, you're saying like a small town, dad's sister has a daughter. Daughter moves out somewhere. Like they took the baby somewhere else, I guess. And then, but it's in the same town. So, like it says, she was 16 years older than he, and the family didn't tell him until he was in college. In their small town, there is a not zero chance he could have accidentally dated his niece. So basically, I think they mean to say, like, well, there's not like a zero chance. There is a chance that he dated his own niece. Because she was around. But my thing goes back down to it's like. Who was the daughter living with? I mean, was he living? Did the so the 16-year-old has a kid? Where did that kid go to live? I mean, that's another thing. They should have clarified that. But I mean, assuming that she went to live with the family of the boy, which I don't know, maybe the whole family didn't want it because they didn't want that stigma. Who knows? Maybe the boy's family, the mother raised it, like we were talking about earlier. Number 16, my grandmother ran off and had an affair, got pregnant, came back to my grandfather, what a loser, and they raised the baby girl together. You know what I'd have said to grandma? I'd have said, "Grandma, you're a fucking slut. Go live in the fucking ditch. I don't give a shit." It's like, God, I ain't got nowhere to go. I don't know why she talks like an old woman. She just had a baby, but I'd be like, too fucking bad, you fucking whore. And I left her. But I mean, this dumbass, he not only lets her, she goes away, she leaves him, and she has a fucking affair, gets knocked up, and then, of course, she realizes that it was much better to live with him. This is the shitty part about this. Basically, she probably bitched at him every damn day of his life at that first time. And she's like, "You suck. I could find somebody much better than you. I could be the, fucking rich. I would have had this, this, and this." And then she gets so pissed off, she leaves. And then she goes with some guy, just some scumbag. And she realizes that that other dude had it better, and this, that, and the other. And she finally realizes that, oh my God, like I just thought all this stuff was true, but in reality, I'm just a stupid cunt. So, making fun of it. And so then she goes back to the one guy that had everything, but she acted like had nothing. And then she's like, hey, will you ever forgive me? He's like, oh, yeah, I fucking forgot. I fucked a guy. She's like, oh, my God, you fucked a guy. Oh, no, not a guy. You fucking had sex with a guy. He's like, yeah, and I'm pregnant. He's like, oh, my God. Oh, well, let's raise the baby together. Anyway, so. All right, going on with the story. My father and his siblings didn't find out until they were older. I'm not sure if my aunt knew the truth before she passed away. It is also rumored that there's another half-sibling somewhere out there, so Granddad seemed to be having an affair as well. So he went out and fucked somebody else, too, and got them knocked up. Just affairs all around back in the day. My thing is like, they should just divorce each other and just, like, got over with it. It is kind of weird, like, when you know, like, people try to make stuff semi-civilized. And so they would do things that today you probably wouldn't do. Like, you know, they would want to go out with somebody for like about a year or two. And they would get married to them. And they just say, yeah, I'm getting rid of you. I'm going to divorce you and stuff. And so that would happen. That you see it a lot. Like I said, I told you a story the other, so a week ago or something like that. My great-grandfather, one of them, I had several. One great-grandfather, he got married young to my great-grandmother and had several kids, like, with her. Like, three kids. You know, they were married a very short period of time, like 4 years, 5 years, just had some kids or whatever the hell. He divorces her, and we didn't really know exactly what happened to that, but then I did all the, you know, ancestry thing, and I saw the census and whatever occurred. And it turns out that I found out that he got married again, which we knew he got married again, but we thought he was only married twice. Apparently, he got married again. It was around during World War II. And he was married for like a couple of years. Divorced her. Didn't have any kids with her. Then he got married again to the one last woman he was married to for the rest of his life, which we knew her. And he had several kids with her. So there was like half family and everything else. So she became kind of a relative, even to me, which we're not blood relatives. So she passed away too. Now, the thing is that the weird part about that is by looking the stuff up, I found out that he'd been married again. Like, he'd been married three times, not two times. And also, the other thing I found out was that, well, what happened to my grandpa and his brother and his other brother? What happened to them? Well, it turns out what happened was my grandpa and them, like, okay, remember, the first woman has three kids, at least three kids. I don't remember if it was more than three kids, but I know it was three. She has three kids. That's my great-grandmother and my great-grandfather. They break up. He goes away. He finds another woman. He gets married to her. He divorces her. He finds another woman and gets married to her and has kids with her and everything else, blah, blah. But all this stuff takes place in the 50s. So sometime around 1950, I read the census, and I find out where my grandfather was during this entire time. Because remember, my great-grandmother and my great-grandfather had three kids, and they separated. And so I was thinking, well, maybe she took the kids? And then, I don't know. So I found out that what she did was she went up, like, Kansas, and, like, she was, like, taking care of some guy's house. And I don't know if she was taking care of the guy, too, or whatever the deal was. Weird situation. And, but then I was like, well, where's the kids? And then I found out, like, I looked at my great-grandfather's parents. So my great-great-grandparents, they were raising my grandpa in the 1950s. So, like, she abandoned her kids, at least my grandfather. Her kids, because, yeah, there was all three of them, and they were living with not her parents, but his parents, the father's parents, my great-grandfather's parents, and by 1950. So not only was the mother of my grandfather not taking care of the kids, she was in Kansas, she was gone. And then not only was his father not taking care of the kids, he'd got married once before after that and divorced her and was about to get married again. He was doing his own thing. But they had lived with the grandparents. And, you know, I mean, it's not uncommon for people to live with their grandparents. But it is weird when you, like, read these stories and you're like, damn. Yeah. Life's screwed up now. I'm not going to say it's not. But it's kind of like this one old guy one time said in that movie, The Reds. It's a good movie. He says, you know, he says, I believe there's just much fucking going on back then as there is today. And sometimes you think, yeah, you're probably right. You know, everybody's fucking around. And like, even today, like, you know, small towns, man, people just end up, you know, getting bored and start fucking each other, you know, and nothing else to do. Okay, so, excuse me. They didn't find out to the older about the aunt till she passed away. It's also rumored there's another half sibling somewhere out there. So granddad seemed to, okay, we read that. Just affairs all around back in the day. Okay. All right. Number 17. My aunt started the Communist Party in her country. It got quite large. Her children fled the country, and I still don't know what happened to her. I wish she'd said what country it was. It's pretty funny. Well, good for her. Number 18, my grandfather killed his youngest brother to get out of going to Vietnam. Well, that's a good way to get out of going to Vietnam. You can get to go to prison. And, you know, you don't want to get killed. You sure as hell want to be around a lot of dudes. He, his brother, and two of their friends had their numbers called in the draft for Vietnam. They didn't want to go, obviously, but they didn't come for money and all worked to support their families. If they got arrested, they'd lose their job and their families would lose their income. So they decided on a plan, a different plan, to avoid going. The plan was to get injured and to get sent, wait, to get injured, to get sent to war, but not so injured to be permanently disabled. And it had took a had to wait. The plan was to get injured to get sent to war, but not too injured to permanently disabled. Okay, well, whatever. And it had took to had to look like an accident, so nobody got arrested. My grandfather was driving his friend. My grandfather was driving his friend was in the passenger seat, and the two other were in the back. His brother was behind the passenger seat. They hit the tree doing about 40 kilometers per hour. Okay. Enough to be sent, enough to be a serious, to be enough to be serious, excuse me. A broken leg for my grandfather, a broken arm for the guy behind him, and a broken ribs all around. They definitely weren't going to war. The problem was for the maximum impact, and because this was a rural Australia in the 60s, they weren't wearing seat belts, and nobody found them or their car for about an hour. Nobody considered internal injuries in this plan, and my grandfather's brother bled to death from a ruptured spleen in the back seat. He was dead before they got to the hospital. My grandfather never forgave himself, and he never talked about it. My grandma and the only one was, excuse me, my grandma was the only one he ever told. As far as we know, and she didn't tell my mother and me until long after his death. I don't think my mother told any of her siblings, so technically this is still a family secret. I guess now you're all in on it. Wow. You know, I mean, injuries can be bad. They can be fatal. So yeah, that's pretty crazy stuff. Number 19, I got a Facebook message from one guy asking if I was related to my dad. If, wait, well, of course you'd be related to your dad, but anyway, I guess he didn't know that was your dad, since we don't have a common last name. Okay, so there you go. I thought he was a fan of his work because, well, I was in college at the time, and the guy was about the same age as me, but that's how I found out my dad slept around and that I had a half brother the same age as me. So I guess, you know, the dad is, you know, kind of famous and going to sleep around and knocking people up. Like I said, I did Ancestry DNA and I found a guy that said that, you know, he showed we were related. And he said, you know, he was an orphan. He didn't know his family. And I said, well, you know, you're about far enough off to not be from my side. But you are definitely from like my grandfather's brother's side, but not from my grandfather's brother, because you would be too close. You would be closer than what you are genetically. And I said you had to probably be my grandfather's brother's kids, and they were out in Kansas and stuff. And so yeah, so I had to tell him that, and he didn't know a lot about like his grandfather, which was my grandfather's brother. And I said, I didn't know a lot about him either. He did something crazy here in Texas and ran away to Nebraska and Kansas. And I mean, I don't know, like, he robbed a bank, killed somebody. I don't know what the hell he did. But he was always on the run. And, he wanted to get arrested. So he was gone. Like I said, I only seen, like I said in my story, I said, I only saw him once when my great grandmother, the one we talked about earlier, that went to Kansas stuff. When she passed away, and she probably inspired him, like when he was like being wanted and stuff, and they were gonna arrest him for whatever, murder or whatever the hell it was. She probably told him, said, "Look, you need to get out of here. I know some people in Kansas," and that's why he went up that area, because she knew some people in Kansas. I don't know if she said that or not, but it was kind of strange. That's the place he chose to go, and she had already been there. Number 20. I thought my Uncle Dan died in a car accident. Turned out he owed a lot of money to a loan shark. He and his partner were asked to play Russian roulette, and whoever survived could walk away and receive an extension on the payment. Wow. Uncle wasn't lucky. Wow, that's pretty funny. Yeah, he didn't get that extension. He's like, look, both of you guys owe a lot of money. You both each owe $22.63. Now we're gonna do anyway. Number 21. My grandmother's sister, my great aunt, grandmother's sister. Okay, my great aunt. See, this I don't really understand that. I would just think it was your grand aunt. Like I think that's what we always called them, like grand aunts. Your great aunt to me would be your great grandmother's. Sister or something like that. Anyway, whatever the hell. That might be your great grandaunt or something. Who the hell knows? I don't know. It's like I don't write these things. I mean, and I don't write the sequence of family trees, whatever the hell. Well, my great grandaunt or whatever the hell got pregnant out of wedlock in the 1950s to her grandma's sister. She was put up in a birthing home and the child was adopted out. She hid the whole thing from her while the rest of the family, rest of her family, minus my grandmother, the eldest of the family of the eight, and the one who helped hide her. After she had the baby, she came back home after living with her sister for a while. No one knew till about 10 years ago. My mom is looking for him. He is a nice man. My mom is looking for him. I say this, and she writes, "He is a nice man who been with her sister for a while." No one knew till about 10 years ago. My mom is looking for him. He is a nice man. My mom is looking.

Number 22, Grandma had 13 siblings. Of those, seven women are still alive. Once a year, they have a sister day where all of them except one go somewhere to have fun. They've been doing this since they were teens. All but one sister, who was lied. Wait. All but one sister who has been lied to her whole life about sister day. Okay, because she thinks it doesn't exist. This is supposed to have started when one of the sisters borrowed something and didn't return it, or some trivial thing like that. We're all reminded whenever we get together that we're not to talk about this because it will hurt that sister. I still can't wrap my head around how backstabbing bitchy some family members of mine are. So, all but one sister has been lied to her entire life about Sister Day. She thinks it doesn't exist. This is supposed to have started when one of the sisters borrowed something and didn't return it, or something trivial like that. It's like one of your sisters borrowed something from that one sister, and then they all get pissed at her, and then they're like, "Yeah, screw her." That's crazy. Number 23, my grandmother tried to murder my grandfather when she got sick of him hurting her. She swung an axe at him and he blocked it with his hand and lost his thumb. She left him before I was born. Oh, wow, that's crazy. Number 24, my mild-mannered Christian mother casually told me that she dated a gangster who trafficked Christian mother. Who trafficked cocaine in New York during the 1980s? He bought her a brand new BMW before getting sentenced to prison for murder for 20 plus years. Someone who was friends with her and her ex for many years turned out to be an FBI informant, and she barely escaped jail, had to enter a witness protection program, and moved across the country. Here's the craziest part. He's still stalking her. Wow. He has contacted her on her birthday every year for 40 years and keeps tabs on her. My dad has no idea. I asked her why she waited so long to tell me. Like, what if she went missing? And she said, "Oh, honey, he's the type of person that if he wanted to harm me, I would already be dead by now." Very comforting. That's crazy. Yeah. And the funny thing is the dad's probably like some real Christian guy too, and he's like, "Well, aren't we both glad we never had sex until we got married?" And she's like, "Yeah, I'm so glad. Yeah, I'm very, very, very glad about that." Anyway. Number 25, double whammy. I suppose I didn't look like my parents or siblings. I suppose I didn't look like my parents or siblings, so I thought I was adopted. I asked if my mom brushes it off. Dad does too. I did find some info and prepare my case. Around the same time, I almost got abducted. Super scary. Mom was mortified. After I was sat down and told I have a different father who I look like, and he had just tried to abduct me. So not adopted, but the man who I thought was my dad wasn't good. Well, it wasn't good times. So your mom, married some other guy after you're born, and she just said that's your dad, and the other guy's like trying to abduct you. It's like crazy. All right. Well, I mean, that happens. Most of the time, people that are abducted or kidnapped and everything like are kidnapped by family members. Usually the husband, the wife, whatever, the mother, the father. Number 26, my uncle shot a man who was having an affair with his wife. When he was tried, he was let off the hook because the judge was my grandfather's war buddy in World War II. So he's like, "Yeah, well, I don't want your kid going to prison for this." I mean, after all, like the guy was banging his wife. So, last story, and the show's about to be over here. Unexplained Radio Network, unexplainedradio.com. This is Unexplained Love. And to end the show for this night, the chat room is still going to be open, but the wild card line is now officially closed. I've only got one more story for you guys. My father met my mother in the Philippines
when he was stationed.

in the Navy. All right. He married her there and conceived me. He went away to finish his tour of duty. My mother moved to America when she was a month away from giving birth to me. She moved in with relatives in Texas. My father's tour ended while he was in Hawaii. He met a woman there and called my mom in America asking for a divorce. He wanted to take back his recent marriage to her, with a kid on the way, because he had a hot one-night stand. My mother was already scared, being in a new country, not knowing much English. Add to this that she was pregnant and about to give birth, and her husband was dumping her. My Texan uncle got on a plane to Hawaii, prepared to kick my father's butt. He somehow convinced my father to be a man and take responsibility for his wife and child. The fact that the fling dumped him surely helped. Okay, well, that was, you know, to be seen. He was back by the time I was born. I learned of all of this when I was 11, around the time my parents got divorced. It was only the first of countless dark family secrets I would come to learn during my teenage years. Yeah, he was just an idiot. I mean, like, the thing is you got, like, a woman, and she's going to have your kid and everything else. And, you know, you want to go out there and have other kid people. That's one thing. But you want to leave somebody behind and just leave in that situation just because you think you found something better. That's a whole other thing. So you got a lot of growing up to do, and I don't think that ever happened. So, unfortunately, that guy just was a scumbag. And that's her dad. So there you go. All right, those are some really, really crazy stories, I gotta say, and those are some dark family secrets that, you know, people didn't find out about till years later. And with that, this has been Unexplained Love, and this now the 27th day, because we're in the new day, we're almost at 1 o'clock here, on March 26th here on Unexplained Radio, Unexplained Radio Network, unexplainedradio.com, and I gotta let you go, but until next time, folks, we're going to be back here on Unexplained Love. Join us for some new episodes next week. Then we'll be in April, I assume. Yeah, I think so. I think next Thursday is the 1st of April. No, 1st April is Wednesday. Okay, so the 2nd. So April Fool's Day next Wednesday, so get ready for that one. It's coming up. Anyway, this has been Unexplained Love on the Unexplained Radio Network, unexplainedradio.com. And just go out there tonight and think that maybe your family members aren't your family members. And hopefully that gives you a sense of pride because they suck. We'll see you next week, folks, on Unexplained Love.

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1: How y'all doing today? We got a lot to talk about today, so we're going to get to it right now.
0: You said we have a lot to talk about. Did you have anything? Because I know what I could bring to it, but I don't know if that's enough.
1: Not really, but well, you're welcome to bring what you want to talk about. And then I'll see what you're saying, and then we'll go from there.
0: Your show, I want to know what your feelings are. Most of what I can bring up, you don't know about. So how are you going to have any opinion on stuff you don't know about?
1: Well, that's the point. I just barely got a little glance of what happened at WWE last thing, Monday and Friday. And I really wasn't focused.
0: Let's just be honest. You just literally woke up. And so we don't have a plan. We're just running on. We're running on absolutely nothing. Which is fine. This happens all the time.
1: Yeah.
0: We did watch Friday night or Monday night's Raw, SmackDown. We could have watched Halloween Havoc, but we didn't.
1: Yeah.
0: However, it has also come to my opinion that you never seem to be interested in checking out NXT at all.
1: No, not really. I don't know too many people there. Everybody went to Raw and then SmackDown. So the ones that used to be there already moved to the different brand. In case it was Winnie Chu, and I didn't see her fighting lady on AST.
0: Who?
1: Wendy Chu.
0: Wendy Chu.
1: Yeah.
0: Okay.
1: She's a girl who come in the ring with her pajamas on.
0: I would not know who's, I mean.
1: And I like her.
0: Can you describe her any other way than that?
1: You just have to type her name and it's Winnie Chu.
0: Yeah, you do realize how difficult that is while doing all the rest of this stuff. So why don't you do something to entertain the audience?
1: Oh. Well, we can say Shawn Michaels is still a top performer in WWE. And I think I wish Shawn Michaels was still in top shape, but he's not. And
0: Shawn Michaels hasn't performed anything in over 10 years. What are you
1: talking about? I'm talking about he can have an appearance, you know, just show up one day, you know.
0: Shawn Michaels could just be going to anything. I'm not going to go to an event just to see Shawn Michaels be an old man and wave to the audience.
1: Well, point is, he's still a legend. He's still, you know, just like Triple H. Triple H pop up every now and then, you know, he don't do nothing. You know, he can come in with Triple H sometime, you know.
0: Yes, but he's in charge of
1: training new wrestlers.
0: No, he's in charge of all programming, pretty much. He does all the storylines. So this is Wendy Chu, professional wrestler, blah, blah, blah, on Wikipedia. American wrestler is signed to WWE, performs NXT and Evolve brands under the ring name Wendy Chu. She is also known for working with Ring of Honor and Independent Circle as Karen Q.
1: Yeah. I just think she could have been on Raw or SmackDown, but she's still performing on that show. And but now she changed. She was acting like Betty, because Betty was good, then she turned to a heel. When Chu just turned to a heel this coming year, because she wasn't winning all her matches. Now she's just turned to a heel. She just go in there like Asa, you know, from the Boogie Warriors. I would think she would have
0: been. Boogie Warriors?
1: Yeah. She know them too.
0: Well, she did recently return to action. She has been off on a long injury layoff. So I don't know what her injury was, but it's put her out of commission. I guess for about a year.
1: Yeah, I would like to see her with the Wyatt family, because Nikki Cross is not doing too good, and Winnie Chu is real devious, like the Lesser Bliss. She's real devious and she's real sneaky, and she can bring a lot to the show with her scary part, because she come in like she just woke up from a nightmare.
0: I think it's. I don't know how. What are the requirements to enter the Wyatt family? I really don't.
1: Yeah.
0: I mean, when I think of the Wyatt family, I think of more like Rob Zombie's. God, what are they called? Anyway, they were like kind of family members.
1: Yeah.
0: And they're all from the same thing and live in the same household and same area. It's like what you would expect and what people remember of Texas Chainsaw Massacre.
1: I get it. But see, like I said, that picture is her old picture. This is who she is right now.
0: I see.
1: Yeah. And when she get in the ring, she just look like she is a whole different person. I like the old image. She was smiling, coming in, you know, drinking her little coffee like you drinking yours. But she's not. But she's not doing it now. She's come out with a dark pillow. Clouds is changing. And when she come in, they say, "When they gonna kill you?" And she go in there and do all that.
0: That's roughly what she looks like now.
1: Yeah.
0: Oh, well. Like I said, I don't know what the requirements are for the Wyatt family thing.
1: But they looking for people who just think the same, you know, because two of the guys who's new.
0: Have you been interviewing for the Wyatt family?
1: No.
0: How do you know what the requirements are?
1: Because I've been when I see Bray Wyatt bring people who think his own is on his own deal. But it's like the other two guys, the ones at the tag team title, they was playing wrestlers at first. And two, Bo Dallas took over his brother where his brother left. And Bo Dallas was playing too. Then now he looked like his brother with the long beard and all that, because Bo Dallas was playing. Until he left WWE and didn't wrestle for a while. But then after Bray Wyatt came back, he brought Uncle Harry. Uncle Harry was Bo Dallas. He brought his brother back. And then after Bray Wyatt passed away with a bad heart, when he had that heart problem, Bo Dallas took over. And so Bo Dallas brought the other dude, the tall dude, he brought him back. And he was with Bray Wyatt. Then the other ones, they knew. Nikki Cross and all them, they knew. Because Nikki Cross was
0: You do have a point. According to this, using Google AI, according to the AI, the Wyatt family has been teasing of looking for a potential new additional wrestler, possibly a female, based on recent clips. Uncle Howdy is Bo Dallas.
1: Rowan's been with Bray Wyatt for a long time.
0: The potential recruits include Alexa Bliss, Braun Strowman.
1: He left.
0: Tamina. The Righteous, team known as Righteous Vengeance in Dutch, were reportedly eyed by Bray Wyatt. Status of Sister Abigail. Here's the witch.
1: And Nikki Cross not doing too good being her. You know, I just see her just a side character. She's not bringing nothing. But Winnie Chu, she had dipped in the saunas. And I think she would be a good addition because she can do it. Before she turned Winnie Chu, she came with a dip in the sauna. She had her hair hanging down, looked like the girl came out of the well.
0: Okay.
1: And when she came in, she hit people like this. Like, well, her hand like this, and him in the throat and knock him out. And I just said, whoa. And then she was shooting fire out of her mouth. So I think if Bo Dallas go to Winnie Chu, she can bring it. And then because her hair is in the braid, she can just lay her hair down and look like her. She'll look like the girl from the well.
0: Yeah.
1: I think Winnie Chu would bring a good addition, but right now she's dirt.
0: So you just mix horror movie genres and all that together. As long as it's scary and horror movie looking, you're just going to throw them all together.
1: Yeah, because I think to my point of view, if Bo Dallas was smart enough, I would go for Winnie Chu. That would be my song, because Lethal Bliss is with Charlotte Fell. They tag team tires, so Lethal Bliss, they ain't doing all that no more. She's still doing some kind of move, but I don't think Lethal Bliss will go back to that same sauna. She's doing good with Charlotte Flair. So.
0: I agree. I mean, I think Alexa Bliss is a strong enough name and personality that she can stand on her own.
1: Yeah.
0: The only people that are going to be in the Wyatt family are people whose name recognition does not stand on its own.
1: Yeah.
0: Alexa Bliss doesn't fit that category, nor does any top echelon, like, I guess, what you call starting lineup or the main roster of either SmackDown or Raw.
1: Yeah, but
0: none of those will be in the mix.
1: Yeah, but I also want to go after Winnie Chu. Winnie Chu would be a ready force for the Bookie Warriors. And also wanted to take Winnie Chu, but Bo Dallas don't take her. Winnie Chu would go to the Bookie Warriors, and that would be really strong because Winnie Chu is that sneaky. She is. I ain't been seeing her fight lately, but when I play her on the game, she'll disappear and come back behind you and get you. Like the boogeyman. And it would have been nice the boogeyman was still rising because he would have used her. That would have been worse for everybody. I'm just going by the old school and new school. That's what I'm just saying.
0: I never really liked the boogeyman simply because I just thought all those worms in his mouth was just disgusting.
1: Yeah, but, and look at Jake the Snake Roberts. He came in with
0: I did not find disgusting at all.
1: I know,
0: there's a difference between putting it in your mouth.
1: Yeah, that's gross too. But when Jake the Snake come in with that snake, I had to look underneath my bed to see if there's no snake underneath the bed because that sucker was big. And they said that sucker would eat a whole pea with water in that gut. And every time he would come with it, I'm like, oh, no, I can't look at it. I changed the channel. I can't look at Jake the Snake. And the boogeyman, yeah, he made me sick a couple times. But for a wrestler, he can fight. I can say that. But the worms, he could have left that alone. That's germs in your mouth.
0: Anyway, Halloween Havoc, which we missed, we've mentioned that. Several different matches took place. The Javon Evans, Leon Slater versus La Parca and Mr. Iguana. That was probably the only match that was like out there that I kind of wanted to see. Simply because I have been impressed by the AAA stuff and La Parca and Mr. Iguana from the AAA, Lucha Libre.
1: Yeah.
0: However, the winners ended up being Javon Evans and Leon Slater, which
1: I don't know who
0: kind of disappoint me a bit.
1: I don't even know who they is.
0: They're a tag team on NXT, which is why you don't know who they are. The next one was Ethan Page versus El Hero de Dr. Wagner Jr. That's another match of which was a AAA versus an NXT, of which Ethan Page won. And that was for the North American Championship.
1: Oh, okay.
0: Now, I did watch a little bit because I think I watched last week's NXT along with the Charlotte Flair Alexa Bliss tag team match with against Zahara and the other lady.
1: Yeah.
0: So I knew a little bit about this, but because the one that was actually the North American Women's Champion was injured, she couldn't defend against Zahara. So she got her friend agreed to, like, take up the championship and, I guess, do that, which would have left a lot of questions to be asked and this and that, you know? Because even if her friend, Blake Monroe, would have won, does the championship then go to her, or does the person that originally won the championship just get to keep the championship, you know? All of that, I guess, gets null and void because Zahara won, making a new champion, or Blake Monroe won, I'm sorry.
1: Yeah, I don't know what to say about that. I don't know. I can't wrap my mind around it. I can't get a clear answer because, like I said, I don't keep up with NXT that much. So I don't, nothing don't pop to me out of them other wrestlers with new belts and stuff except Winnie Chu. That's all I'm going to tell you.
0: So far, all you've mentioned today is Wendy Chip.
1: Yeah.
0: So maybe you should start watching more wrestling and take out of this and that.
1: Well, I see them kind of wrestlers, they just don't pop out like I want to. It's like Raw and you know, like you
0: said. Well, yeah, but you're talking about the upper echelon. This is where they get their start.
1: Yeah, they get their start, but they still don't bring. Like Lucido wrestlers, I can get them because they wrestling in Mexico and stuff. I do get this. I wanted to see more of that.
0: I do too. I actually find that really interesting. I also want to see more of the Japan wrestling.
1: Yeah.
0: But I never find it.
1: Yeah, but like AC, Jay, what her name? I can't call her name. It's up there right now.
0: Oh, JC Jane?
1: Yeah, I think she's a good come up wrestler with the other girl. I think she can shine by herself instead of trying to be a manager with this other girl. Because the other girl from Japan without a different kind of cut of hair, braid, she's with that girl. I think she need to wrestle by herself. I know she hurt her leg and stuff, but I think she could do better.
0: Well, in this one, she didn't do so great because Tatum Paxley won the match, taking the NXT Women's Championship from her. But that could be like a storyboard thing because there is talk that JC Jane is going to be moving on to, I guess, either Raw or SmackDown or something.
1: Okay. Well, maybe she'll do better.
0: The Hardy Boys match. That was kind of interesting.
1: I missed that.
0: Yeah, the Hardy Boys were up against Dark State. And, well, they lost. Of which, it would have been interesting to see the Hardy Boys again, but at the same time, they're old, and so I really don't expect that much for them. Because of the Cena matches lately, I have an entirely new vision of what I want to see older wrestlers such as Hardy Boys, Edge and Christian doing.
1: Yeah, I'm going to say something about the Hardy Boys. They did bring it, but they had their own, but they was on the Double Impact Wrestling. They had a sauna. They had Matt and Jeff changed. They were going against each other. And then Matt beat Jeff and turned him to Brother Nero. I think Jeff had a good run with that because Jeff was real smart. But I would have loved Jeff. I would have loved Jeff took a sauna with Sting and came to do the dyed his hair black and look like the Crow. I would have liked to see Jeff.
0: I know who Sting is.
1: Yeah.
0: And I think most everybody in our audience should probably know who Sting is.
1: Yeah. But I would have think Jeff would have learned a little bit with Sting a little bit, and I would have think Jeff would have dyed his hair a little bit and looked like Brandon Lee from The Crow, because I did him on the game, and he's real good playing him. You know, with his jumping out the top rope, like he falling down like the Crow and doing the twist of fate. I would think Jeff would have did a good, Sting would have been a good role model for him. And Matt.
0: So you basically want Jeff Hardy, whose name recognition alone already is a draw, to turn around and try to make himself look like the Crow and kind of become Sting Jr.
1: Well, something like that, yeah.
0: How do you think that he would feel about that?
1: I think it would have been okay. A lot of people did say a lot of stuff like that on YouTube about it a while back, and I didn't think with Jeff being, Jeff Hardy, he do a lot of stuff with what it would fit him. That well. No, but when he played Brother Nero, he had one eye like Ray Mysterio. He had one eye like Aleister Black. And he, then after that, he put both his eyes in it. And he took this, he had different songs like Willow. I wish he would have kept Willow, because I could just say.
0: Oh, they used the darker personas, both Jeff and Matt, for this match.
1: Yeah. Jeff used to have to do Widow. He would come in with the umbrella and start beating the brakes out of you. And I wish I would have saw that. But I'm just saying, Jeff got three personas. He got three.
0: It was Matt Hardy and Brother Nero versus, or Broken Matt Hardy and Brother Nero versus the Dark State.
1: Yeah, I would have loved to saw that match.
0: What I don't want to see anymore is I don't want to see these older wrestlers in, like, these tables, ladders, chairs matches.
1: Yeah, I think it's old. I think a lot of
0: people. If they are, then I want them to be going up against other older people and doing, like, kind of what we saw, where they could, like, re-envision or redo some of the stuff that we know they can do.
1: Well, Jeff, Matt and Jeff, they're already getting close to our age. But I know the last time I checked, Jeff was 74.
0: Okay. Let's put it to you this way. Jeff and Matt are much older than The Miz, right?
1: Yeah.
0: Yeah, well, The Miz just turned 44.
1: Yeah.
0: Jeff and Matt are our age, if not a little bit older than us.
1: Well, we can check, but I know the last time I checked, a while, that was back in 2024, 2025, I Jeff was 74, he was 47 or he was 48, I'm trying to say. But I can be wrong right now. It might be older than us, maybe less.
0: 48 years old, born in 77. And that's Jeff. Nat's going to be, what, a couple of years older? So he's a year younger than me.
1: Yeah.
0: So, yeah, our age.
1: Yeah.
0: They shouldn't be doing... I definitely don't want to see him anymore. How should I get... As I've gotten older, I don't necessarily want to see somebody my age getting, you know... injured beyond recognition.
1: Yeah.
0: But, yeah. I mean, I literally think that, like, that Cena Styles match just has me envision something else for older wrestlers.
1: Yeah.
0: And maybe making a new space for older wrestlers.
1: Yeah, well, like I say, Jeff and Matt, they don't want to go back to WWE because at the time Matt left and they won.
0: NXT is owned by WWE.
1: I know. But like,
0: and they are signed to it.
1: Well, they supposed not to. They supposed to be with Double Impact. That's who they were supposed to be with.
0: What is W Impact?
1: That's a wrestler with
0: who owns it?
1: I'm getting ready to say it was I'm trying to call his name.
0: What I'm basically implying is Impact Wrestling is no more.
1: Well, they still wrestle there. It's still some winter. Like,
0: TNA.
1: Yeah, TNA. But they call it sometimes called W Impact sometimes.
0: Impact is the name of the show. TNA is the brand.
1: Yeah. And Jeff, what's name, used to be the owner of that show a long time ago. The one who used to walk around with the guitar, bust you in the hands.
0: Jeff Jarrett.
1: Yeah.
0: He probably still owns it.
1: But Matt Dem was supposed to be on that show. Because they left WWE because after Triple H told Jeff that they would put him in the Hall of Fame. And Jeff Hardy turned it down because you're not going to put my brother. I'm not doing it. So he left. And that's what, you know, because they was accusing him, talking about he was, then when he was with Raw, they said he came drunk, but it wasn't true. He just walked off and broke his contract. So that's what WWE said. They won't deal with the Hardy Boys no more. But that's fine. But, you know, they made their money and everything. So they still good. But
0: so that's how they're doing it. Okay, because they didn't have enough, I guess, money to continue funding. Because I've noticed that the TNA titles are spread out everywhere. Yeah. And that's kind of what's happening, I guess. So all of their wrestlers and so forth are just being spread between AEW and WWF. NWA, National Wrestling Alliance. Who owns that? President Billy Corgan? Waterloo, Iowa. Okay. Anyhow. Like I said, we're still getting into the... but unfortunately, Dark State won, which I haven't seen Dark State wrestle. Ricky Saints versus Trick Williams. Ricky Saints won. Eh. And that was the matches of Halloween Havoc. But I mean, maybe I should check out NXT simply because they do have all of these crossovers.
1: Yeah.
0: More so than anything in WWE. Well, anything in SmackDown or Raw.
1: Yeah, it's like right now, what's name got the championship, and he used to be with Tony show with Jericho and all that, but he was with Taz and Hook. Who? I would this guy right here who got
0: Saints, Ricky Saints.
1: Yeah, he used to be with Jericho and on that other show,
0: AEW.
1: Yeah, but he was with Taz and his son Hook. I would love to see Hook, but they're not. Taz don't want him to go to WWE and Raw, but Triple A's been looking at Hook. Because Hook can bring it. He can fight just like his dad, but he said no. So they turned the contract down. Because Hook can wrestle like his dad. He's in his mid-20s.
0: I have heard Hook's name mentioned recently. So he was in a match, I think, on AEW within the past week or so.
1: Yeah, with Big Cash, whatever that guy's name. The one you like.
0: Big Bill.
1: Big Bill. Whatever. Big Horse, whatever you want to call
0: him. Big Bill has everything that Kevin Nash has.
1: Yeah.
0: Like a reincarnation of the same basic wrestler.
1: Yeah, but he was there a long time ago. Him and Enzo and Nomori, they were a tag team, but he broke it off with them and they went their separate ways. So.
0: Who?
1: Enzo and Nomori, he was this other wrestler who was with that big guy, and they was tag team partners. To Enzo Nomori got in trouble away from WWE. He harassed a girl, so that's when they broke that tag team. So Big Bill was wrestling by himself, but he wasn't getting a lot of matches with WWE, so he left. So now he's doing better. So that's where he got that new name.
0: Interesting article. Let's read this. Let's see here if I can't read it for the audience. We'll just have it read it for us.
2: What it means when wrestlers stomp before a move. If ever there was a profession that would feature a whole lot of stomping, professional wrestling would be that profession. For starters, how many wrestling shows have featured at least one wrestler stomping their way to the ring? Either furious over something their opponent/rival has done, or because they happen to be Bill Goldberg or Ryback, and that's just what those guys did as they made their entrance. In recent years, though, stomps have become an integral part of some wrestlers' offense. For example, talents such as Seth Rollins and Jon Moxley have become known for using the curb stomp as a finisher and/or setup move, while the likes of Finn Balor, Dragon Lee, and others have perfected the double stomp move. Confirming the move has come a long way since lucha legend Perro Aguayo first adopted it during his heyday. But there is one stomp in wrestling that largely goes unnoticed, and for good reason, given it isn't a curb stomp, a double stomp, someone stomping to the ring, or really anything anybody would think of at all if it wasn't pointed out. This, of course, is the stomp that many a wrestler has made when they've thrown a punch. If this seems confusing, that's understandable. Anyone who has, fortunately or unfortunately, had to throw a punch in their life knows that they don't have to stomp their feet when doing so in order to land a blow. Throwing a punch can easily be done when standing still, and even if someone has to step forward slightly, a stomp isn't required any more than just a slight shuffling of the feet. So it begs the question, why do wrestlers stomp their feet before a punch? And does this have something to do with all those other secret signals in wrestling? The answer is yes. And also not quite, but mostly yes. Cowboy Bill once gave an explanation for stomping while punching. The truth is, there has only ever been one possible explanation given for why wrestlers stomp when they punch. Any other possibility has been one that's simply being guessed. It's reasonable to assume some fans would think the stomp is done in order to simulate the sound of a wrestler getting hit with a punch, similar to how the thigh slap has been used to simulate the sound of a wrestler getting kicked in the face. A slightly less reasonable, but still plausible, explanation could be that the stomp would be similar to a wrestler clapping their hands before a move or Jake Roberts slapping someone's back before a DDT, in order to warn the opponent that the move is coming so they don't legitimately get punched. Again, though, as reasonable as those possibilities could be, none have ever been offered by someone in wrestling as a true explanation. That brings us to the one man who did offer an explanation for it, Cowboy Bill Watts. The WWE Hall of Famer became known for many things during his career, being the booker for the still-beloved Mid-South Wrestling Territory, being the much-aligned head of WCW during an early 90s period, and getting fired from WCW for making several racist and homophobic statements during an interview. While far less important than all of those moments/incidents, he also put for the best reasoning for stomping during a punch while doing commentary for Mid-South. To hear what's explain it, stomping while punching was done because it gave the wrestler leverage in a wrestling ring, allowing the wrestler more force with his punches. Is that true? Who is to say, although it fit with Watts' philosophy of trying to make everything make sense? If nothing else, though, it at least gives wrestling fans an idea of why the stomp before the punch is, in fact, a thing.
1: Yeah, I believe in that's true.
0: Yeah, this article comes from Wrestling Incorporated.
1: And because it's like this, like when you do like this, it's like they do it real hard, so they make it like, and they stomp, they make it like they're hitting you harder and harder. Because they say it's fake, but some people do it for real, you know, and they can take it. Some wrestlers do it. But like John Cena and Rock, I know you don't like Rock Lesnar, but when Rock Lesnar came back and everybody saw Cena was getting beat up, and they thought, oh, no, nah, that's fake. But when he busted John Cena's mouth, that wasn't fake. He was bleeding out of the mouth, and John Cena was just smiling with blood in his teeth. I said, no, that wasn't fake. Rock Lesnar did whoop them, busting them open. That wasn't fake. And sometimes when they get hit by the ring post, they will cover their hand like this.
0: Yes.
1: And stuff like that. But most of them wrestlers, sometimes they will go in, they get paid more money and they bleed. So that's what they do. They get bleed, but they come with a price. So some wrestlers will take the hit, some won't take the hit. But like I said, when Rod Lesnar came back, John Cena was in the ring, he just started wearing him, busting him over. Just like Randy Orton.
0: Exactly, which is why I don't think Brock Lesnar should ever be in a wrestling ring.
1: Well, just like Randy
0: Orton. If you were listening to the article, the key thing there is that it's a signal to your opponent that you're going to throw the punch.
1: Yeah, but I mean,
0: it has nothing to do with the sound, because how are the mics going to pick up that kind of sound?
1: Well, sometimes that's why they got cameras. You know, when people video. And they got the mic.
0: Video doesn't take sound.
1: I know, but sometimes they do. They do sometimes when they got it on their mic, on their camera. That's why you see a lot of they have them cameras. They have them big mics.
0: They do have them.
1: Yeah. And then sometimes they'll cut it. Sometimes they edit it and they add it to it.
0: They can't do that in live television. Remember, wrestling is a live event.
1: Yeah.
0: Nobody watches recorded wrestling, really.
1: Yeah, but I know sometimes they would just put it on them when they video live, they make it like they doing it.
0: No, that's not possible.
1: Well, technology just came up. I understand.
0: Who knows more about technology, me or you?
1: I don't know a lot, but I know.
0: I'm literally producing, doing all the text work for this show. I have literally made animated movies.
1: Okay, I understand.
0: I can tell you right now, you cannot do that stuff when it's live.
1: Yeah, but and I'll be wanting to know why they got people underneath the stage.
0: That's something different.
1: Yeah, they be videos underneath the stage sometime with wrestlers having their matches. And I wonder why they underneath the stage and they got cameras, you know, everywhere else.
0: So that they're not picked up by the other cameras that are coming from where the crowd is.
1: Yeah,
0: see them.
1: Yeah, I get that.
0: And then when they need them, they pull them out, they go up, and right over, so that they can get those close-up shots in the ring.
1: No, not really, but it's a screen underneath it. You know where the tables and the candlesticks at?
0: Yes, I know what we're talking about.
1: Yeah, and I'll be wondering why they show, you know, they say the behind-the-scenes and stuff.
0: Yes, they have... I mean, all of that area underneath there is like completely out, and they probably have an elevator to an underground room.
1: Yeah, that's what I get it, you know. But I want to know what they be doing underneath there.
0: Lots of stuff, I imagine.
1: Yeah, and I'm like,
0: they have to put out all of those table ladders and chairs. They have to get cameramen in and out. Sometimes they do sneaky stuff.
1: Yeah, but the last match I saw, they was underneath the ring, cause I saw somebody was pulling the table, and they had a screen. They were just looking at the match up on top. So that's why I was wondering.
0: Oh, you're talking about, why do I think you're confusing what goes on under the mat with gorilla position? Do you know what gorilla position is? Gorilla position. It is a room.
1: Yeah,
0: I know. In every wrestling event, there's a gorilla position.
1: Yeah. But see, back when, you know, the old wrestlers, they never had stuff like that underneath the ring. They were just video.
0: How old Gorilla Monsoon, how long ago it's been since Gorilla Monsoon has been in control? Do you remember the name Gorilla Monsoon?
1: Never heard it. Okay. That's what I'm saying. That was my first time seeing somebody underneath the ring looking at a video. And had all this equipment underneath there.
0: Let's see. This is the original Gorilla Monsoon. And you'll recognize his face, maybe.
1: Yeah, I know. I know who he is.
0: Okay. That's Gorilla Monsoon. Gorilla Monsoon created Gorilla Position. Or invented Gorilla Position.
1: But I'm just saying, it was my first time when I saw the match. I saw when one of the wrestlers was pulling the tape. They wasn't trying to show them, but they was underneath the ring looking at a screen.
0: This, like, when WWE does it, they make it all fancy, but this is WWE's gorilla position. And it's, you know where they walk out through? There's a wall that they come across when they're walking out.
1: Yeah, on the stage.
0: Yeah, that's gorilla position. And from there, they have all those hidden cameras that they are actually seeing in real time. Mm-hmm. And that's who's making the decisions about what they're going to do next.
1: Yeah, but like I was saying, and through the match, when one of the wrestlers was getting one of the tables, they had somebody underneath the ring with a TV monitor and all that.
0: Yes.
1: Yeah. So that I think they was doing most of the whatever they were doing to infuse with the matches. That's what I was trying to say. I was saying they is, but they can be doing sound effect too or underneath the ring.
0: They could be doing sound effects underneath the ring. I never actually thought about that, but you are right. Mm-hmm. That is something that they could be doing.
1: Yeah, because that was my first time. I was in shock when I saw it. You know, because it was it happened with Jimmy, one of the Usos' brother was grabbing the table, and the camera was showing them doing them. I got a glance. It was a guy and a screen, a TV screen. And I'm like, wow. Like, they really got people underneath the ring, you know? And that was, it was nothing new, but it was just the first time me seeing somebody underneath the ring with wrestlers. Because, you know, like, they were showing wrestlers, like, breaking the ring, getting on top of the rope, and falling down, and breaking the whole ring. And that's what I was said, hope they didn't get hurt doing that. And there's just people underneath the ring.
0: You know? Actually, you want to know what just that statement brings up? Have you ever seen the match with, I believe it was Big Show versus Kevin Nash, and they literally broke the whole floor of the ring?
1: Yeah.
0: And it all fell through?
1: Yeah. And that's what I was just saying, you know, when they do stuff like that, you know, I just hope when I saw that person, I say, I hope they don't do that no more, because that would hurt that person underneath the ring. But that was just my opinion, because I don't work with WWE. I wanted to do something like that when I was young. I wanted to work for them, like be the water boy or something, you know, but I left that alone. You know, I got out of it, but I just, like, I wish I was a wrestler too, you know, and I just realized, you know, I'm not built to do that, so I gave it up.
0: Oh, I think you would have been.
1: Yeah.
0: You literally have a physique that if you had bothered to, like, exercise properly and just bulk up, I mean, you wouldn't have even had to bulk up. You could, if you just exercised and built that into muscle.
1: Yeah, but then
0: you would have been one. You would have been a tall wrestler. You would have been a pretty, yeah, you.
1: Yeah, but I would have had to be trained in different martial arts. They should.
0: No, see, you would have been trained in wrestling.
1: Yeah, but see, look, like Jericho. I'm gonna use Jericho. Jericho came with a new move. He had the Walls of Jericho. He had the Lion's Salt, but he needs some more.
0: You would not have been like Jericho. You have a much different body frame than Jericho.
1: Yeah, I know, but I'm.
0: Do you know who you would have been more like? Bron Breakker. You would have been a a bit taller than Bron Breakker.
1: Yeah.
0: Would have been more like Bron Breakker.
1: I read. Well, I would just.
0: But you would have been a fuckload.

0: and hit you with the elbow right on the side of your face and knock you out. Okay. So Jericho never did no move like that. No, all his moves was like straight up wrestling. But when he learned to do that, everybody like, wow, Jericho learned a new move. He elbow, he do a spinning elbow, he knock you out. And he, and that's why I said, I would be happy Jericho do come back, but if he do wrestle, he's gonna use that move. That move is gonna knock you out completely. It's like Austin used a spinning back fist. But every time Jericho used that spinning elbow, he win all his matches like that. And with the wall of Jericho, sometimes he'll finish. But
1: see if they have height. Yeah, you're over 6 foot, right?
0: I'm 6'1".
1: Yeah. So you are taller. I don't believe that. Because according to this, they're saying that Bron Breakker is 6 foot tall.
0: Yeah. But I'm like 1 inch, like a little inch.
1: I would say you easily got 3 or 4 inches on Bron Breakker. I think this is a lie.
0: Yeah.
1: There's no way that guy's 6 foot. Well, it's hard because so many wrestlers are actually tall. Let me think here.
0: Yeah, but you got to look at what's not Bron Breed. He's right next to him.
1: What's his name? Bronson Reed.
0: Reed, yeah. But I think Roman Reigns passed them. He's real tall.
1: Well, Roman Reigns is much taller, as far as I'm aware. See, according to this, Bronson Reed is also 6 foot. And there is a size differential between Bron Breakker and Bronson Reed.
0: Bronson Reed lose weight, he would be right beside.
1: I found out that Paul Heyman went by another name, and he used to literally manage the Four Horsemen or something like that a long time ago.
0: Yeah, until they kicked him out.
1: Because I was doing this read-up on the Four Horsemen. I also found out who owns, like, the stuff.
0: Mm-hmm.
1: Like, I guess the stuff to, like, create another group of Four Horsemen.
0: Yeah.
1: Iron Anderson does right now.
0: Yeah. But look at what's nice weight. He passed me. I used to weigh, like, 330 pounds. But I don't weigh that much no more.
1: Yeah?
0: Yeah, because he's real dang good. He got to try to tune that down real quick before he have a stroke.
1: I would completely agree with
0: you. I had to see him get on top of rope that weight and then tsunami on somebody. I give him credit. I give him credit for doing that, but he could have broke that ring real quick on that pole trying to get climb up there and then do a tsunami.
1: If you think they're lying about their height, couldn't they also be lying about their weight?
0: Well, he's 37 years old, so looking at him, I don't think he's lying about his weight.
1: How should I put it? It's kind of hard to tell because with an athlete like that, yeah, he could have those rolling pounds, but at the same time, he's probably got muscle underneath it.
0: I doubt
1: it. Oh, I know he has it because, I mean, we've literally seen him wrestle. How else do you think he can do that, Tsunami?
0: Yeah, and then one thing about a lot of wrestlers, I'm trying to think, Vega. Vega was a wrestler. He said, here come Vega. And he did a moonsault. He was real heavy. And he did a flip, landing on Hulk Hogan one time. And I said, God, that dude was big. And he did a flip.
1: This guy?
0: No, it was Vega. Vega was with a V.
1: That's what it was, Vega.
0: Yeah. Yeah, he was an old wrestler.
1: He's the only one I found that isn't a female wrestler. Are you talking about a female wrestler?
0: No, I'm talking about I'm talking about a male wrestler. He used to wear red.

0: I mean, the name sounds familiar, but whenever I think of Vega, I think of the Street Fighter video game.
1: Yeah. I might got it spelled wrong, but he was the old wrestler back in the day, and he used to wear a mask. And he used to get, you know, he used to do flips. And he was a big guy, too. But I got him on my game. But yeah, he used, it was like Vega with a O, with V-O something.
0: Well, that wouldn't spell Vega now, would it? If it has an O.
1: Yeah.
0: And I seriously doubt it's V-O-G-A.
1: Yeah. But he was on the, I think he was on the, with Hulk Hogan, and they was on that other show.
0: I mean, the name Vega sounds familiar, but like I said, it to me, it reminds me too much of the Street Fighter thing for, oh, that's what's his name's wife.
1: Yeah.
0: That's the
1: Allison Black, yeah.
0: Alistair.
1: That's why she was in the ring trying to to help him with that, winning that title match.
0: See if she has a relative's Amazing Red cousin. So that doesn't seem to go anywhere. Let's cut out the Vega thing because we're not talking. Fred.
1: Huh. Okay. Oh. All right, let's talk about something else.
0: This is your show. You need to talk.
1: Okay. Well, it's a lot of different matches that happened, and a lot of tag team belts got titles did change. You know, with Zayn Zane lost his United States champion against Dragunov. And in the U.S., they had the U.S. challenge with John Cena used to do a long time ago, and he had a match with Aleister Black, with his wife. Was in the match, and what happened, Aleister Black was sitting up, getting ready to finish Dragunov with the black mask, and what's name came back to get his revenge on Aleister Black for throwing
0: Figure Creation said, all right, I am in time for a Shawn Michaels wrestling show. Shawn Michaels could Jericho Bathley, blah, blah, blah. Hi, everyone. I have come here on Chokeslam Review to announce my comeback, and Jericho is going down. Oh, somebody decided to call themselves a real Shawn Michaels. The real Shawn Michaels. I am the real Shawn Michaels, and I will be wrestling Jericho. But that other man is an imposter. Okay. I believe I know who this person is. And it would be interesting to see him in a wrestling match at all. Or even manage to get himself into the ring. I came here to announce this match with Jericho for the first time, along with my remarkable comeback at 82 years old on the world famous Chokeslam Review. Who is 82 years old?
1: Hmm.
0: I don't think Shawn Michaels is 82.
1: No, not really. No, he ain't up that far. He got to be in his 70s. But not no 80, no 82.
0: Why would I?
1: Where's the store?
0: Shawn Michaels wrestler. How old are you, Shawn Michaels? 60.
1: Hmm.
0: He was born in 1965. Okay. So he's right at 60. Maybe there's another wrestler named Shawn Michaels that's 82. Maybe.
1: Maybe, yeah.
0: So we apparently have two dueling Shawn Michaels that claim to be the real Shawn Michaels, and both claim that they're going to have a match with Chris Jericho in the chat room.
1: Oh. Wow. That's a shocker.
0: What's a shocker?
1: Which Shawn Michaels going to win that match? Who's going to win that match? Is it going to be the real Shawn Michaels or the fake Shawn Michaels going to be Jericho? Because Jericho look like he could be them both.
0: Jericho's still wrestling, but he should be retiring soon, too. It all comes down to, does Jericho want to retire in AEW or WWE? Because I'm beginning to think he will actually have a choice.
1: Yeah.
0: But I really don't see him wrestling much longer. I mean, if AJ Styles is retiring in, what is it, 4 or 5 months? Cena is retiring in
1: 3 months.
0: 2 months? Months. 1 month almost? Technically, 1 month and 1 week. Nick says, hi guys, you have both of my favorite wrestlers, Shawn Michaels and the real Shawn Michaels. Oh, okay. Anyhow, technically our show should be over. We went ahead and ran long because we were late getting starting.
1: Yeah.
0: But, we'll be back again next week, hopefully with more live episodes. I don't know if there's going to be a PLE between now and then, though. Saturday night's main event is next week, I believe.
1: Oh, okay.
0: So we'll check that out and have that.
1: Look like the Shawn Michaels saying.
0: Can you read that?
1: Okay, it said, you are about to smell with the real Shawn Michaels is cooking.
0: You don't remember that? Nah. What does The Rock say?
1: The Rock say he's cooking.
0: No, Rock says, smell what The Rock is cooking. It's
1: cooking, yeah.
0: He's saying Shawn Michaels.
1: I thought The Rock said it first.
0: He did.
1: Yeah, and then I can't get it. I can't get it.
0: And you're then, about to smell what the real Shawn Michaels is cooking. Oh, yeah.
1: Okay. Then it's a ha-ha step. You, Shawn Michaels, slam.
0: Step into a Shawn Michaels Slim Jim.
1: Jim. Oh, boy. Okay, you real Shawn Michaels.
0: No, that was the Shawn Michaels. The real Shawn Michaels is, you are about to smell what the real Shawn Michaels is cooking.
1: Okay. All right. We had a lot of Shawn Michaels today, so thank you for checking out Choke Slam Review. We'll be back next week. Have a good day and keep enjoying your wrestling.
0: Thanks for listening, folks. We'll be back again next week.

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We'll see you later, folks.

All right, we are here. We are live, coming to you from Garland, the great Republic of Texas, on this, the sixth day of November 2025. This is Blue Nights. I'm Nick Nix. We are here. We are live, and we're ready to start the show. Let me just open up a little can here. That is a can of, well, it's not Whoop-Ass. I mean, remember back in the 90s, other people used to say they're going to open a can of Whoop-Ass, or they'd put it on shirts. And then I always thought, it's like, well, you know, I guess you could. But then, you know, I never seen a can whoop anybody's ass. You know, you got to really do it on your own. That's truthful. All right, I got a bunch of stories for you tonight. I don't know what I'm going with that. Anyway, Biff, I talked to him earlier, but again, he may or may not make it. I sincerely doubt it, but I do appreciate everybody that's listening to us. Over 65 different countries that decide to listen to us. And, man, I mean, you know, there must not be a lot on in those other countries. I can tell you that. I'm joking. They just know that this is quality entertainment that discusses issues they want to know. Like, our first one issue today will be, and I know that everybody's always asking this question, here's how much you can earn as a professional hand model. I mean, you know, have you ever wanted to be a hand model? Sure, we all do. But, you know, not all of us can be hand models because a lot of times we spend our hands, despite the fact using a lot of lotion on them to masturbate, we use it on the wrong side so the knuckles all look bad and everything else. But the inside looks very soft and creamy. That being said, it's been a pretty interesting week. Last week we did the show over, you know, some paranormal ghost stories, all that little stuff. And we had a lot of fun on, Friday night. The show always airs on Thursday, but we had a special spooktacular on Friday night, which we reran the first episode of this first, went and did three more episodes right after that. And, man, I mean, like, those episodes with the different intro music, the very long intro music, the spooky intro music, that that's available still. You know, you can listen to it, like, anytime once there's not a live show on, just our encore shows. But, again, it was a lot of fun. We had a lot of people join us. There was a good listener from Puerto Rico that was on. Listened pretty much the whole time. I mean, we ran that thing a long time. We did 4 hours, basically. We did 1 hour that was from the day before, 3 hours live that day. We did the, and then we re-ran it. We re-ran it all the way in the morning. We went till 5 a.m. that day, man. It was really great. It was a lot of fun. You know, Halloween's something special time of year. You know, you got to kind of celebrate it, do something different. But that being said, this is Blue Nights. I am Nick Nix. Biff Boner is on a leave of absence. And, hopefully Tits McGee will start joining us because, you know, sounds like a good person. You know, probably a very good journalist, and they have tits. And what we also have is unexplainedradio.com. Unexplainedradio.com is where the Unexplained Radio Network is at. 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You can go in the chat with us, say, hey, man, this show really sucks. And immediately I'm going to tell you, it's like, hey, look, man, you want to make your own show, man. You better put your own show on here, and then we'll do that. And then you make 52 episodes a year for 1 hour a week, then, and it's probably better than mine. Great, man. You know, you'll be alive. You'll be doing what I'm doing. This is not a dictatorship. This is a democracy of openness. So, you know, really, I mean, you have nobody to blame but yourself. You think we suck. But, you know, you could be doing this. You could be talking to the world, 65 different countries over. So I do appreciate everybody's joining us tonight. I do appreciate our listeners that are constantly on from Germany. Germany's a really great place. And I did appreciate Puerto Rico last week for joining us. It was really fun. They were on, and there was another guy from Pendleton, Washington that showed up. We were talking with for a while. And there were some other people, too. I really don't know where everybody's from. I'm not stalking you guys. It's just everything is in the United States. I'm not really sure where you're from unless you want to say where you're from. And everybody that's abroad internationally, it will list it, but I usually find out the next day unless you tell me that same day. So, I mean, I only stalk you the next day. I don't stalk you the same day. So, unexplainedradio.com is the website. Unexplained Radio Network is the network. And
As always, for Blue Knights, the wild card line is now open, open, open. See, that's what happens when you don't have a real echo. You can just make your own echo. Pretty cool, you know. It's like when I blow up people, I just do it with my mind, you know. Just blow them up. Nah, I actually do it with my mouth. It's, you know, people like me doing stuff with my mouth. See, I'm pretty mouth, so I just do that. And go, sounds like you've been blown up, right? But anyway, that being said, the wild card line, you can go on there, unexplainedradio.com. It does say the wild card line's number, which is 469-893-0054. Again, 469-893-0054. International callers dial plus one for 469-893-0054 for the United States to connect with us and talk with us. And you will be on here. But if you're kind of cautious and scared about doing any of those things, then there's always a chat room where you can chat amongst yourselves. You can chat with other people that are in the chat room, like-minded people. And I do try to read the chat room as much as possible to bring that involved into the show. So you don't have to call in, you don't have to say anything. You can make a comment, and I can still get your comments. But that being said, like we said, we had a lot of different things that occurred this past week, and so what we're going to do is we're going to go over them, and we're going to see what we had come up in this past week. And one of the big things is hand models. Hand models has come up. Hand models is something that a lot of people have wanted to be. They've thought about being. You know, in your life, you probably wanted to be a hand model. I know young children grow up to want to be astronauts, hand models, but only a few of us can, and most of them are women. It says here, a woman earned up to $3,000 per day as a professional hand model, working high-end brands like Dior and Chanel. Avisha Tawani, 35, began working in the industry in 2020 after originally working as a freelance stylist, which she still does, alongside running her own business and modeling. After helping a family member on a shoot for a wedding engagement rings, she submitted the photos to an agent and was working with the first week or two of being signed. I mean, I'm looking at her hands. I guess she has some very long fingers, and she does keep her fingernails up, and but I don't really see anything particularly special about them. They kind of look a little bulbous right when they bends at the thumbs. But I do say, like, you know, for me, I mean, it's a woman. She has pretty hands. I know she won't offer one because, you know, she's a professional and she works with those. But I wouldn't mind a hand job for one of those hands, you know. I mean, she got two of them. And it's just a really weird profession to do. Now, they show her bending her fingers and the different colors on there. And so, really, it's one of those things, I don't know how you fall into it. She says, since then, she has worked with household names like Starbucks, Coca-Cola, Absolut Vodka, and Kylie Cosmetics. Never heard of that one. To ensure her hands stay in perfect condition, Tawani has had to stop her cycling in her hometown of New York City to avoid accidents and wears gloves when doing the dishes to keep her manicure intact. This is the exact same thing that George Costanza had to go through. It was a really bad situation that that George had to go into because once he got the what I was gonna say is once I was trying to read the chat room at the same time, but one of the things is that George actually had to wear oven mitts because he didn't have anything else. He didn't have any gloves to protect himself or anything like that. So George went out, he wore the gloves, and eventually, and you've watched an episode of Seinfeld, this is not going to break any news to you because, I mean, the show came out about 20-some-odd years ago, almost probably 25 years ago. He burns his hands on an iron because after showing him to Lane and everything. The thing is that what you have to worry about with your hands is that you constantly rip them up, but constantly. I think really the big thing is that, like, anything that little scratches or anything or nicks or hangnails or anything that comes up, really nicks and stuff and scratches from, you know, just day-to-day life, that's probably what pops up. And then if you're going to do a shoot on Tuesday and you scratch your hand on Monday, that shoot may be canceled. So
Again, she's making $3,000 a day. It's not making $3,000, every day of the week. That's just not the case. She's just doing it when she's making some money. Earning anywhere from $300 to $3,000 per day on a set, she has branched off in other body part modeling, including her legs, her feet, her ears, and her neck. I mean, I think she's a pretty girl and stuff like that. I think she's pretty hot. Like, I would definitely not throw her out of bed. But the big thing is that sometimes with these things, you have to realize that it's a lot about luck. A lot about luck. Earning anywhere from $300 to $3,000 per day on set, she has branded out in other body part modeling, including, oh, I read that part. Ugh, sorry about that. Tawani, it just scrolled back up on me and screwed me over. Tawani, a professional hand model from New York City, New York, USA, of course, that's because that's where she's living when she's riding her bike. A family member wanted me to help out on a shoot. His company makes wedding rings and engagement brands. The family member mentioned that someone who does this for a living, you have long fingers and long nails, you should submit these photos to an agent. All right. That's what I said earlier. She had really long, slender fingers, and they look pretty cute, and everything else. But I mean, the hand itself is like, eh, I just did a quick Google search, put in hand model New York City, and reached out to the first agent. She basically had me work within a few, within the first week of her, I can't read this. Had me within first week or two of working with her. So I guess she was kind of very specific on that. There's a couple of life changes I've had to do. I've had to give away my membership for my city bike because I previously got in accidents and fractured my elbow and wrist. I couldn't take any chances anymore. I used to love boxing as workout, but I stopped doing that. I don't want to damage anything. My hands, of course not. I mean, yeah, that's like the worst thing. And of course, she works out. She looks pretty cute. It goes on here and says, if I'm doing any sort of workout, I wear lifting gloves to help not showing calluses. I used to never wear gloves doing dishes, but now I do more often. Generally, I'm not walking around the house with gloves on all every day. I know people that do that. Since she was signed to her agent in August 2020, Tawani's work has snowballed, and she now works with multiple agents who works with the specific body parts like her legs, ears, and neck. I would like to work between her legs and a little bit above, below her neck. That area is pretty good for me. Somewhere in there. Somewhere in there. That's a good area. That's me. It's just me. That's what I'd like. She says a lot of people just assume shoots involve holding things, but insists that it can often be challenging, working anywhere from 12 hours on a set, depending on what the client requires. Tawani says crews can often be anywhere from 5 people to 35 strong company. With jobs booked as late as 7 a.m. on the day of, wait, booked as late as 7 a.m. on the day of the shoot, Tawani says it's really tough. So I guess like they just immediately call her, which I'm like, why couldn't you schedule this earlier? All right, why do you got scheduled on the day of? She says the client doesn't know exactly what they look like they're looking for either. It's weird. Okay, they're relying on her to show creativity and make the product look appealing. Show the branding and make sure the hand looks nice. They show her open a Pepsi can here and with her hands, and she has really cute hands. I'm not gonna say she doesn't, but I mean, it's kind of one of those things where you just kind of fall ass backwards into it. To give an example, sometimes my brand may only have one or two samples of the product open, like lipstick. You have to twist it to try it on or something. And said, but there's only two samples that you have, and you make sure you get it right. I had a lot of excitement for one I did with Chanel. It was a 2-day job for Valentine's Day. The manicure was really nice. The manicure was really nice, and they changed it out 2 or 3 times. I got a hold of Dove for the shot. Okay. So she, got a lot of different things going on. I mean, I tell you, she's a pretty cute chick. I mean, like, it's a my type of lady, but before a shoot date. Before a shoot date, Tawani will spend the day preparing her hands with a manicure to client's taste. With her hand, with a manicure to client's taste, huh? And being really careful when going about her day as to not damage her hands. I can be paid anywhere between $300 to $400 a day to $2,500 to $3,000 a day. It depends on the client and what they're looking for. Actors in the modeling industry have union rates as well.
If it's a commercial or something with a larger company or more global thing, they have to use the usage fee included. I mean, yeah, she, I don't, I'm trying to, I don't know where the, I'll have to look that up, like where the name 20 comes from. She's very cute. So I could have a day rate on the lower side and a usage fee. The check could be $3,000. Being a middle skin tone person right now is a very good thing for the industry. A lot of things are changing, and a lot of clients are looking for ambiguous look or the middle skin tone. I'm getting work, which I'm grateful for. I really, it's kind of hard to place her, but man, I don't know. Like, I'm trying to figure out like where she could. Where her lineage comes from, because I don't know where she was born or anywhere else or anything else. I would put her, I'd probably put her in like Thailand. I don't know. Like she looks kind of Thai, but I don't know Tawani. I mean, at first I was thinking it was going to be Indian, but no, I think it's a little bit further away. Things Tawani has done to keep her nails in perfect condition: has a manicure before each photo shoot, wears gloves whilst doing dishes, wears gloves whilst working out to avoid calluses. And has gloves, have given up boxing, former accident, well, we already knew that, and giving up cycling due to the risk of accidents. Well, yeah, that's a lot of things you have to do when you want to go out there and be a model of these things. You know, you got to really prepare yourself and figure out, like, hey, look, I got to think and concentrate on my hands constantly. Because if I don't, I screw something up, guess what happens? You know, people are not going to want to use me for my hand modeling anymore, I can tell you that. And that's a big problem. But anyway, man, you know, like I, it really kind of makes me want to be a hand model now too, because I got the kind of masculine look, you know. I mean, I got like, well, I do have long fingers actually, you know, and people always said that too, you know, it's very interesting. So maybe I got the man Tawani look. Let's see this again. Her name is, I don't know if they said her last name on there, but oh, Avisha Tawani. Okay, I think Tawani was her last name. So I'm assuming now that she's probably Indian, which name origin? Let's see that. Hindi, I told you, yeah. But she didn't look so. Says Hebrew and Sanskrit traditions. What is the name origin? So Hebrew and Indian. Well, she definitely not Hebrew. I can tell you that. I mean, she could be, but yeah. Let's. She's very, very cute though. Okay. Yeah, hopefully I become a hand model. I meet her. We bang profusely overnight, and you know, then we get back to business. So I like to stay back on business. It's my thing. I like the business. Very important about doing the proper business. This art museum's grumpy guide treats visitors like crap, and they love it. I try to make them feel as ignorant as possible. All right, I don't know, like maybe he's just basically pointing out like, you know, you're wrong, you're an idiot, whatever, because this is kind of a guide to stuff. I never really liked the ones that were at, you know, Dick's Last Resort or anything. I just kind of figured, you know, they really, I mean, they still serve you and everything else, but I mean, you know, come on, I don't really need all that crap, you know what I'm saying? There's an art to guiding museum tours, and this guide is one very haughty artist. A staffer at Dusseldorf's Kunstpalast, oh yeah, Kunstpalast Art Museum, puts on a twice-monthly grumpy guide tour in which surely instructor liberally insults and belittles his guests to their utter amusement. So I guess he basically points out stuff, tells him like, hey, is this this? And he says, no, you're wrong, you're a complete idiot. Joseph Langeleiks, or this one's Langeleiks, highly unpleasant tours cost around $8. And they reportedly sold out every session since they've launched in May, with bookings well into 2026. During the 70-minute long walking tour, Langeleik, not only not a real, wait, not a real person, but the alter ego of the performance artist Carlo Brandi. Oh, okay. Wags his fingers in guests' face, admonishes them for being on their phones or taking a seat, and mocks their ignorance while going through the museum. So like he points out something and he said, no, this is whatever style, you're or you're not very well informed. I don't know. I'm not a good insult guy. I never insult visitors directly based on their personality or their appearance, but I insult them as a group. Randy 33 told The Guardian, my contempt is directed at
in feared ignorance that they may not even that may not even exist, but I try to make them feel as ignorant as possible. Brandy created the attraction popularity as the emotional ride of his off-putting presentation. Okay. We all know comedy or cabaret formats where the performer's bad mood or aggressive attitude is key to the show. It's just something we're used to seeing in we're just not used to seeing in museums, he explained. And unlike in a comedy show, there's no barrier between the character and the audience here. Did Brandy even gave Brandy's his last name, gave Langenlich a whole character backstory. He's a distant relative of Johann Wilhelm von der Flatz, the Elector Palatine, whose vast collection provides most of the artwork on display. Langenlich appears disgusted by society's misgivings about art, such as the notion that it's only entertainment. The audience comes to realize that his character serves to approach from his ruptured ego. The Guardian reporter Philip Alterman experienced Langelich's disagreeable demeanor firsthand during a recent tour in which Brandy's pet persona stopped next to the Renaissance sculpture of a man with a wooden club and asked his group to name the mythical hero that was being portrayed. Hercules, a woman in front, sheepishly asked. Langelich responded to a soft-spoken answer with, "If you know the answer, why can't you tell us in a way that those in the back can hear you too?" He then challenged the 62-year-old Corinna Schroeder to name the 12 labors of Hercules in chronological order. When she couldn't do it, Langelich responded with an eye roll. "Oh God, I feel like I'm back at school," Schroeder sighed. It goes on to say, by the end of the tour, Langelich's character seems to be on the verge of a breakdown, ripping the bell inside of a plaster bell tower made by the artist Ing Mann in 1971 furiously. Museums are looking for new and creative ways to attract younger audiences and more people in general. The Kunstpalace, what am I saying? I can't read today. The Kunstpalace director, Felix Kramer, felt inspired to hire Brandy after seeing the viral success of restaurants reportedly rude waiters like Karen's Diner. I've never been to Karen's Diner, but anyway, but I have sex St. Dick's last resort. In fine art museums, there's always a kind of power imbalance between museum's assertion and what we can decide what is worth seeing here and the visitors, who more or less have to comply, Brandy shared. And to turn this power and imbalance on its head and say that some people might believe anyway when they go to a museum, okay, but the museum has no idea they're just showing you anything, I think people find that refreshing. Well, I guess the idea here is basically, you know, like you try and teach somebody a lesson on something, say pay attention, and then, you know, you're like, hey, look, you're a complete idiot because you guys don't know these things. And you should, and so thus, you know, by me calling you out on this or calling different people out on it, maybe you'll pay attention, maybe you'll learn a little bit more, something like that. I mean, it doesn't always have to be that way. You know, sometimes things are just interesting in themselves, but I think he's basically just saying, like, look, you people are so stupid, you have to learn this crap, otherwise you're an idiot, and so just not to be an idiot, you have to learn the little knowledge that I'm going to share with you today. And so I guess that's what he does. Pretty interesting. I don't know. Like, I mean, it's not that bad. I know, like, the Dick's Last Resort stuff, that was always pretty bad. It kind of sucked, you know, because it was just like, I can get bad waiters all the time. But, I mean, you know, if you got a bad server or something, you know, they usually don't do all their work, but that they should. But the thing is that once you make the commentary and everything, then are you just playing a role or are you really that? Well, it's a very, very interesting idea into a very, very interesting world. So, that being said, I'm going to take a little break here on Blue Nights. We'll be right back. We're going to talk about some more interesting stories from the interesting world of Storyland. We'll be back on Blue Nights on the Unexplained Radio Network.

All right, we are back here on Blue Nights. We're in a discussion. We're talking about a lot of different things. A lot of stuff's coming up. But one of the big things we're talking about is hand models. Of course, hand models. I mean, how did you not know that? Our next subject is coming to us from Australia. A lot of people that we have on here that listen to us from time to time are from Australia. And the main thing is that sometimes different people from different cultures or different places have different ways of looking at the world and everything else. And they do definitely. And I know some people from Australia are pretty cool. I know outside of Canterbury and Queen and Nelson, Queens, all the stuff and everything else. I'm not sure. I may have said double, but where Queensland is. But let's see. I'm looking in the chat room right now. And let's see, a few things in there, not really much to comment on, but if I said, like, you can go on Explain Radio and go in there, chat away, we'll comment on your chats. Unexplainedradio.com is where it's at. Unexplained Radio Network is the network, and you can join us there, talk, chatting away. Let's see, I'll just type this, just saying hi to everybody. All right, so, okay. Nothing really major out of the chat room right now, just some decent comments for people saying hello, hi, and everything else. Okay. And one thing is in Australia they're pointing out here is, oh God, where did it go? I lost it. No, that's Florida. Well, Florida always has a lot of weird things too, but I wanted to go to this one story here in America. That's it. American shocked by the genuinely insane Australian pajama habit. And I know, like, a lot of people have weird pajama habits and everything else in the chat room. Tell us about your pajama habits. Mine is to not wear them. I like to be naked. Well, I mean, I walk around the house more or less with some kind of form of pajamas on, I guess, like at night. You know, some simple clothing, everything else I walk around with. But, when it's nighttime, it's the damn. It's time to get really naked and get under the covers and get that sexy time going with myself. because I'm a hand model, man. I fell for my hands a long time ago. An early morning ritual that most of us do has been officially that most of us do has officially been debunked after a popular U.S. influencer banned the common bedtime habit. Gross. Okay. Brett Chody, a content creator with over 200,000 TikTok followers, shared the fact that she was genuinely insane for not knowing. In the video, 25-year-old referenced a poll posted by We Met at Acme. Okay, podcast Lindsay Metzler. Okay, yeah, that's so that asked people what they do with their pajamas after they wear them. The options were washing them, putting them back in the drawer, putting them under or behind your pillow. Pollers could also select other. Okay, I guess a lot of things you do with them. Brett said the option for putting them under your pillow was winning by a landslide, which came in as a total shock. That didn't make any sense to me. All right, I've genuinely never once in my life heard of anyone putting pajamas under or behind their pillow after you wear them, she said. Can someone explain this? Because I'm feeling like I'm going insane because the answer that is winning, I have so many questions. I'm shook over this. Okay. Most commenters on the now viral video thought that it was obvious thing to do, most of them being Australian. Thought this was an Australian thing, one commenter said. Aussie here, PJs go under my pillow. Another agreed. Okay. Lots were even concerned about what the alternative would be. I don't know that people didn't do this. It makes most sense. Where else would they go? One said. Where are you putting them then? Why would you put your PJs you've already worn back in your wardrobe? Another said. Well, I can understand not putting them in your wardrobe, but I mean, let's get through the list here. But there were still a number of people in the comments who agreed with Brett, saying that not only was putting your pajamas under your pillow odd, it could also be unhygienic. Dun, dun, dun. Said, I feel like I'm being gaslit. No way is this real, said one person. Why aren't we washing them? Another asked.
Is a daily habit we all do unhygienic? Well, not necessarily. Cleaning guru Chantel Mila, best known social media as Mama Mila underscore AAU, okay, said it's totally normal to put your pajamas under your pillow in between wears, and it can even be a great thing for busy families. I've heard of people keeping their PJs under their pillow, and honestly, it can be a handy little bedtime hack to save you time at night, particularly. Excuse me. Been one of those cold and flu seasons. Yes, I got to get my NyQuil to get my. Well, the commercial will tell you the rest. Particularly with kids' PJs to make the nighttime routine a little quicker, told news.com.au. But she said, not necessarily the best option for everyone. That said, if you tend to get hot or sweaty while you sleep, you might prefer to wash your PJs after every wear, she added. It really comes down to the personal preference, but generally washing them from every 2 to 3 weeks is a good balance and keeps things feeling fresh and hygienic. Okay, a lot of stuff in there. First off, bed sheets. All that stuff, I mean, usually within 1 week, you got to wash the stuff, okay? You wash your bed sheets, pillows, and everything else may last a little longer. You're talking about only 3 weeks or a couple, a month or so, depending on the pillow and how it's used and the casing and everything. There's a lot of different things in that. But bed sheets, pretty much at least once a week, you're going to have to change those things out. That's the way I am about stuff. But, like, as far as, like I said, my pajamas that I put on, like this, stuff that I wear around the house, this is really kind of more just house clothes after taking my clothes off, that are consistent of PJs, but I really don't wear them to sleep because, like I said, I sleep in the buff. I don't know why they call it in the buff, it's like in the buff, commando, none of that stuff. Anyway, all right. I guess commandos don't like, they like their wings hanging around and they're walking in their pants. But the thing is that, I really gotta say is that with pajamas, like the pajamas that I wear, like just at night, be around the house, and then I take those said pajamas off, like I've said many a time, prior to going to sleep. So I don't really like have the problem of sweating in them or anything else like that. I do have to say this, that I think that the times when I did, probably when I was younger, wore pajamas all night, even in my 20s. Or just say maybe I wore boxers or whatever. I would wash them. Yeah, they'd go wash every day. They'd never stay under the pillow. No, and I think that there was probably a time that I probably, and maybe it's sometimes it's a winter thing. I don't know. It kind of depends. But like, say if I was to wear boxers all day, and then I said I was going to wear those all night, then those things in the morning they're going in. They're not going underneath the pillowcases. They're going to go straight into the wash. Or the basket until they get washed. So. Yeah, that is really, really odd. And I don't understand, like, saying, well, 2 to 3 weeks without washing them. I mean, 2 to 3 weeks wear is good balance and keeps things. That would not be fresh and hygienic. I don't understand how you could wear your, especially like they were saying, like if you're sleeping at night and you're sweaty and everything else. I have the fan full blast. I mean, just so it get cold in here. I always try to have it probably around, really, I if you think about it, I probably want it around 60 degrees at night because I get so damn hot in the middle of the night. If I leave it like it's 70, 72 degrees in the room, then more than likely I'm probably going to be very hot in the middle of the night. I'm going to wake myself up. But yet if the room is a comfy, like cold temperature, then I try to keep warm and I don't wake up. But if I was wearing pajamas, getting warm, hot room, how in the hell can you say you sweat in your pajamas every night? And they're going to last for 2 weeks or 3 weeks. Just seems like 2 weeks. It's 14 damn days. I would say if you're going to use your pajamas all night and you sweat in them all night, then guess where they go? They go in your hamper, your basket for a wash. There's no other answers there. But they damn sure don't go in your wardrobe again. You don't put them back up. I mean, actually, in one way, like say for instance, like with me, like since I only wear them to walk around the house. I usually put the same ones on 2 or 3 days in a row, but I keep them off to the side. They don't go to the wardrobe. I mean, I don't put them back up or anything. I just keep them off to the side, not under a pillow, but where they're available. They're just available for tomorrow's use. And then after 2 or 3 days, then I'm just done with them. They're just not, they're no good. They're no good. But if I was to sleep in them all night, yeah, there's no way. And I know there's probably other people that probably think that's even weird wearing them 2 or 3 days, but I'm not like,
I'm only using them for 3 or 4 hours, you know what I mean, at a time. So when you add that up, you talk about a full day's use, like maybe 10 hours. So, and then the weekends, I probably do it a lot quicker because, the weekends I may not go anywhere and I wore it all day. If I wore it all day during the weekends, I stayed at home, then that's going to go for the wash as well. So it's a, your mileage may vary, your clothing washings may vary. So, yeah. I do think it's very weird putting it under your pillow. I've never heard that. I've never heard that. I don't know if anybody in the chat rooms heard that or they're talking about other things. I guess they're discussing other things. Yeah, if anybody in the chat room knows about or likes putting it under their pillows, I mean, first off, you're weird. And then secondly, wash those things. Because, I mean, like, they're not talking about putting it under your pillows. Like, okay, I don't, and even I wouldn't want to do that. Like, say, for instance, I take them off tonight. I usually kind of lay them out or put them on something so they can be completely flat. I wouldn't want to put them under a pillow or something like that, and they get all crunched up and wrinkly and all that crap. That would, no, I don't want my pajamas to be wrinkly either, so it doesn't make any sense. Anyway, yeah, okay. Florida man, 18, arrested on a DUI charge in Halloween. All right, you may have heard the story, you may have not. A man in Florida was arrested on a DUI charge after failing a sobriety test. Now, in Texas, we have DUIs for underage drinkers, which this guy would fall into the category. So in Texas, this would actually be DUI in Texas, because driving under the influence is considered a minor when you're a minor, and driving while intoxicated is when you're a major. I'm joking, I'm an adult, you know that. All right, so DUI charge for failing a sobriety test. So they do the, walk and everything else. He does the whole sobriety test. Considered a minor when you're a minor, and driving while intoxicated is when you're a major. I'm joking, I'm an adult, you know that. All right, so DUI charge for failing a sobriety test.

And anyway, but Jimmy Glover, 18, was cruising through Port St. Lucia, Florida on October 31st when officers, the local police department, pulled him over shortly after before 6 a.m. So, yeah, the thing is, like, if he was just out PI and underage, that's one thing. But you're underage, you're driving and drinking and la la la la la. That's a lot of stuff. The officers had Glover complete a sobriety test in the early, nearby parking lot, and he struggled to look past the line. And irony, when he exited, no, he struggled to look past the irony when he exited the vehicle wearing bright orange jumpsuit pants and a white tank top. They had Glover walk along a white parking spot line to test and see if he'd been drinking that night, according to the body camera shared by Port St. Lucia. Or Port St. Lucie, why am I saying Lucia? It's the police department. Okay. Say, Sean, he can't really do it. He was held on a $1,500 bond. Yeah, that's about right. I mean, because, like, when I had a DWI about, 5 years ago, something like that. And I was on a $2,000 bond. So, and I was arrested for DWI walking to my door to unlock it because I was already at my house. Anyway, whatever. Your mileage may vary. Glover passed the first part of with ease, but staggered when he turned back around on his heel, according to the video. The 18-year-old was taken into custody and remanded on a standard DUI charge, plus an extra one for refusal to submit to DUI testing. But he did it. I mean, I guess because he's underage, he has to. But I mean, I was gonna say, like in Texas, you can refuse, and most states, I would say, you can refuse the test, like the. You know, the field sobriety test, because you can say, well, I've heard a lot of things about it, and I don't trust it, so I respectfully decline. And if they ask you've been drinking tonight, well, hey, I respectfully decline that, because once you say I had one drink or I had a sip from somebody else, then now guess what? They can open an investigation. Yay. An investigation to driving while intoxicated in Texas. And so now yeah, now you may have just made the case for them. If you say, no, I don't know what the hell you're talking about, I mean, I do, no, don't even say you don't know what the hell they're talking about, because they may prove so. They may have like a pull you out of the car, they find a receipt on you that says you bought something. Never carry receipts of what you've been drinking that night. That's just evidence, and they will use that against you, brothers and sisters. All right, so locked up inmate in Halloween costume was already dressed for the arrest. The police department joked in their Facebook. We would rather get dispatched for your Halloween, or is it decorations? Wait, we'd rather get dispatched because your Halloween decorations are just that good, not for DUIs. Celebrate responsibly. Okay. Anyone dressed up as a cop should pull a shift with us. Rookies start midnight shift at 10 p.m. Just kidding. Enjoy the holidays. PSL department cheekily added. So Glover was held on a $1,500 bond, released after 10 hours after his early morning arrest, according to the sheriff's office. Yeah, 10 hours is about the average you spend in there. It takes forever, even if somebody's trying to get you out, 8, 10 hours. They'll probably count time served for the entire. The truth is, they keep you up to 3 days, and then they count those 3 days. And sometimes they give you credit that, say if you're there 10 hours, they'll give you like, the credit for that time. But when you do everything else, that's what they're counting. Yeah, it can't, it's not that fast. Like in Europe, I mean, I've been to, I was arrested in Europe too after I had my bar. And somebody said that I didn't give them, their merchandise back. They did receive everything back. Everybody had a chance to go and get it. They were lazy, whatever. And they put this denuncia out against me. So then, I was I came back to España. I used my DNI card, and I didn't even think much about it. And then the Guardia Civil came there like 6 in the morning, bangs on the door and tells me, like, hey, you're Hugh and everything else. And I don't know how they did anything about the U.S. because I was kind of just out of it because I just woke up. And they said, yeah, we know you're Spanish. You can't say you're American. I said, look, I know it's fine. I don't care. What's this all about? And then he said, so you're under arrest for a estafa, which is a scam. So. And I just went. I basically was a bench warrant. I had to go for a judge, say my side of the case. They let me go. There's no bond. There's no nothing. But it really didn't take that long. They took me to one jail in Marina Jarafe, and then I went back to Sevilla, and we actually went to one court, which they didn't have the information at Sevilla 3, and then we went to Sevilla 4. I think that's the one numbers they were. And I think Sevilla 4.

the one we went to first, and Sevilla 3 was the second one. The Sevilla 3 or 4, whichever the one that was the second one we went to, was the old one, built in the 1960s. So the jail they had there was definitely a dungeon, basically, during the old Franco dictatorship. So, interesting, but it wasn't that bad. I was out within 4 hours or something. It was very quick compared to what I had experienced many times in the United States. So basically, if you want to know the record, I've been arrested 3 times. One for DUI here in the U.S. and went to one jail for that within the U.S. DWI, one jail, one arrest. And then in España, in Europe, that was estafa. What base is a bench warrant? It wasn't really the whole thing. So they never charged anything. They never put criminal charges, never did anything. They didn't even put civil charges against it. But anyway, so I went and did that, and I went to two different jails there. So, I should have done the National Geographic thing where I was locked up abroad. This kid, but the thing is, it's like, nah, it's just funny. But this guy here, yeah, definitely, like, okay, even if he was wearing the full orange jumpsuit and it was exactly like the orange jumpsuit they would have worn in their county jail or wherever they took him to. Guess what? They're still gonna make them change. So yeah, you gotta change. You gotta put their shoes on and everything else. It used to be sandals they would wear, and then I think they started going to Crocs or something like that now. I know that when I was there the last time in the U.S. and when I was in for the PI years ago in 2010, yeah, I had to get dressed out and wear something basic, kind of like that guy was wearing, and the sandals and all that crap. But when in 2020, when I got the DWI, they just let me wear my own clothes, and since it was Corona days. There was nobody else in my cell, and we were separated by two or so cells at least. So, yeah, fun times. All right. Well, that's pretty much our show for tonight. That has been Blue Nights. Thanks for joining us live episode on Unexplained Radio Network, unexplainedradio.com. We didn't really get through a whole lot, but I guess there was a lot of things to get through when we did get through stuff. So, again, this is Nick Nix here on Radio Network. Let's go back to the chat room, check out who's all in. And talk amongst themselves. Nothing much. Hey, thanks for coming on my rest records. And that being said, I appreciate all of you joining us again. This is Blue Nights. Live episodes of Blue Nights are every Thursday at this time for 1 whole hour complete. Coming up next is Unexplained Love on the Unexplained Radio Network. Hours episode live. And talk about sex, sexy talk, and all other stuff that sex implies. And relationships, friendships, families, everything, mainly sex. We'll see you guys later, and thanks for joining us. From the folks at Blue Nights, have a great evening.

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3: 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I'm Doug Owen, author of The Unholy Silence and Paranormal Investigator. And as always, I'm your host. Tonight, we have a very special guest, one I've been looking forward to. So we're living in a time where the paranormal isn't just investigated. In abandoned buildings, it's broadcast live. It's streamed, it's clipped, and it's shared with millions. But when the lights go off, when the cameras stop, what's real? Joining me tonight is paranormal investigator and TikTok personality, Olivia Yoakum. Olivia, welcome to the show.
4: Thank you so much for having me on.
3: Absolutely. It's my pleasure. Olivia, before the followers, before the views, before the viral moments, who are you?
4: So, my name is Olivia Yoakum. I am a 20-year-old paranormal investigator from Columbus, Ohio. And I've been doing the paranormal or in the paranormal field for about 2 or 3 years now. Outside of the paranormal, I do photography full time. And the one nice thing is I'm able to dabble what I do together.
3: Nice. So let's talk about the first time the paranormal became real for you.
4: Mm-hmm. Like, as in my first experience?
3: Yeah, that moment when you realize something mm-hmm. isn't just imagination, and something that's powerful, yeah. Something that maybe changed you.
4: So, my first ever... It kind of goes hand in hand as with, like, my first two investigations, actually. So, my first ever paranormal experiences. I went to the Fairfield County Infirmary. They were hosting flashlight tours, and I went with my uncle, and we had a couple things happen, but the tour guide that was there that night, his name is Brevin Herring. He ended up becoming one of my best friends, and we would do a podcast together. We really hit it off, and he invited me. He's like, hey, Fairfield is a great place, you know. It's active some nights, it's not so active the other nights, but he's like, I have some buddies that are going to the Madison Seminary in Madison, Ohio in 2 weeks, you know, we're renting a van, you want to come with me? Quite literally was like, hey, I have a van and some strangers, do you want to come ghost hunt at the Madison Seminary? I said, sure, why not? The Madison Seminary was where I had my first experiences, and... Growing up, I watched a lot of paranormal TV shows, and that's kind of when the paranormal started to get plastered on YouTube and things like that. And so it's one thing to, you know, be so fascinated and watch it and be curious, and then it's another thing to experience it for yourself. And the Madison Seminary, I tell people, is truly a location of its own. It's consistently active. The activity just changes from time to time. But my first ever experiences and full night of investigating, I saw at least two full body apparitions and figures. I heard footsteps when nobody was there, device activity, and then there's a room up on the fourth floor in the like asylum area, and it's called like the emotion of the mind warp room. And at the time I didn't know that, because I try to go into locations as blind as I possibly can, and I didn't know what that room was or what it was known for, and I ended up losing track of time for like an hour or two, and I was in a really negative room. I was snapping at the people that I just met, that I just became friends with. I was affected in many ways. I had many experiences all in one night, and when I left there, it was kind of like a whoa. It's one thing to watch this, and then it's a whole nother ballpark to experience it. But it's almost like an adrenaline kick too. It's like once you get that bit of activity, and you know, you can't debunk it and you deem it as activity, it's like, oh my god, I want more. I want to keep on doing this. What more can I get? But that night really hit it off for me, and that's when it was like, this is real. I love this. I'm scared to death, but I love this.
3: Nice. So when did you know this wasn't just curiosity, that this was a calling for you? When was that?
4: So that first investigation that I did with Robin and my friends at Madison was, I believe, summer of 23. And after that, one of the friends that day too, Caleb McDowell, him and I and Bravin would go on a couple investigations here and there, as well as some buddies from a paranormal group called Dwarf Paranormal. And we went to Auglaize Village in Defiance, Ohio, and the Monroe House in Indiana, and a couple other places, but it was very like few and far between in between these. It was like maybe like one investigation every other month. And like I said, once you get that little bit, that little taste of, you know, investigating, it's like, oh my god, I want more. And I really wanted to keep on doing it. And at the time, I was actually in, I just graduated high school. I had no clue exactly what I wanted to do with my life. The college that I was supposed to go to didn't work out, so I was on a gap semester. I was in a not great relationship where wanting to do the paranormal stuff was very frowned upon by that person, and I felt held back in a lot of ways, and I felt like, you know, other than the friends that I just met that I do this with, I don't have anyone supporting me. And I was trying to figure out my life and figure out my passions, which photography was the one that I'm like, absolutely. But I'm like, I really love ghost hunting, and I love content creation, and I can do both of those and mix them. And I got out of that relationship, and there was a convention hosted by Adam Kimmel. He hosts conventions at his properties and the property that he helps at. And it was called ISS Con. It's a convention out at the Indiana State Sanatorium. And I wasn't going to go to that to please the people in my life at the time. And so when that ended, it ended actually like 2 days before that convention. And I don't know what hit, but instead of, you know, being all sad and mopey and whatever, I'm like, I can go to Indiana. I don't have anyone holding me back. I'm not going to upset anyone. I might as well do it. So I drove myself 4 hours out there, all by myself. I knew like one or two people there, that was it, that I mutually knew on Facebook. And being surrounded by 100, 200, just so many people that love this and have experiences and have connections, and just meeting so many people that are into this, I was like, it was so inspiring to see how many people do this and how easy it is and how welcoming the community is. And I'm like, I'm gonna build connections. This is what I want to do. I'm going to do it. And that moment, that day specifically, is like the day that everything clicked. And I'm like, this is what I love. I'm going to push myself out of my comfort zone. You know, I felt truly alone, but I just met new people. But I'm like, I need some independence, and I'm going to start pushing myself out there. So I started, you know, traveling to cemeteries by myself or reaching out to people that I just met. Like, hey, do you want to ghost hunt? I started the podcast with Robin and Caleb. And like from that day forward, I'm like, I want to do this. We're going to do this. And I'm so much further than I ever thought I would be with this. And I love it. I wouldn't have it any other way.
3: Nice, nice. That's incredible. That's so inspiring to a lot of people, including people who want to become paranormal investigators, to hear the way you did this. So,
4: thank you so much. And that's absolutely what I tell people is I have a lot of people. One of like the most frequently commented things on my videos, especially on TikTok, is I always wanted to do this. I wish I could do that. And in my mind, I'm just like, you can. You can. It's so easy to. You know, there's so many Facebook groups on social media, so many groups that are so welcoming. There's so many, you know, I mean, there's a good amount of affordable locations. A lot of places open public events. And I'm like, you just need that little nudge. Step outside of your comfort zone. Open yourself up to whatever activity you may experience and just do it.
3: Absolutely. Absolutely. Well, let's take a little break and we'll be right back with Olivia Yoakum.
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3: All right, everybody. Welcome back. We're talking with Olivia Yoakum, paranormal investigator and TikTok personality. So, Olivia, let's talk about something not everyone understands. There's being an investigator, and then there's being a public figure. How do you balance credibility with content creation?
4: So, for me, obviously, there's the funny videos here and there with the funny, like, ghost hunting audios, or, you know, me and my friends being silly at these places, but a lot of, majority of the content that I put out is showcasing the places that I go, sharing the history, sharing my experiences, sharing the evidence that I got, and not everyone is going to believe the evidence that you got. I try to, you know, make it known, like as to how I've debunked it, that it's been debunked, things like that. There's always going to be skeptics, especially in a field like this. But a lot of the content that I push out is mainly trying to showcase the places that I go. Every now and then, there's the funny video. I think, you know, as long as you're being respectful, especially if you're, you know, filming content inside of a place, as long as you're being respectful, as far as the credibility goes, I mean, the people that have investigated with me know that we got the evidence that we did. I know that I got the evidence that I did. I want people to see the evidence and obviously, you know, believe me and believe that it's credible. But at the end of the day, whether or not they're skeptics, I know what I got.
3: Nice. Do you ever feel pressure to make things bigger than what they are for views or your viewers?
4: Not really, because I think that there's a fine difference between when you put the paranormal content out on social media. I think there's a fine difference between doing it, you know, for the views and doing it to, and this isn't me slandering anybody or anything, But I think there's a fine difference between, you know, doing it for the views as opposed to just sharing the locations and the history and what you got. Nothing that I put out is ever, you know, oh my God, I'm filming this specifically so it goes viral, and
5: right.
4: I'm going to, you know, oh, I got this EVP, but I'm going to, you know, say that this is automatically a demon and things like that. And right. I'm not slandering the people that do that. That's not my intention. I'm very grateful for the growth that I have. I love gaining the growth because it allows for more opportunities like this and more connections and things like that. But my biggest thing is I love growing so that I can share the evidence that I got with people, so that I can share, especially because a lot of the places that I go are, I drive around to different cities and I hope for the best and I see what historical places I can find. And more times than not, they have a haunted story to them and things like that. So they're not well-known locations, majority of them. Obviously, I do go to bigger locations. But I just love sharing that stuff with people, and I think that there's a fine difference between for the views and just to share. And I mean, every now and then, you know, I'll put like the very creepy, like tiptoe through the tulips audio on it to amp, like amp up the effect of it.
5: Sure,
4: and like,
5: sure.
4: Make it a little more dramatic, but it's never like, here's this piece of evidence, it was a demon or anything like that, to like, I try to give it as I get it, you know?
5: Absolutely. I think that's something that people don't talk about enough. So mm-hmm. what's the biggest misconception that people have about paranormal creators on TikTok? What do you think that is?
4: I think a lot of them look and assume that, I mean, this kind of ties into my answer for the last thing. I feel like a lot of people assume that if it's a piece of evidence, as far as like, you know, showcasing the buildings and the evidence or like the history goes, I feel like that's one thing. Primarily evidence, I feel like, you know, people look at it and think that, oh my God, it's just for the views. Or, you know, they're making this so much more dramatic and things like that. And that's not always the case. Unfortunately, there are, and I mean, I'm not bashing anybody that does it.
5: Sure.
4: But there are people that automatically, you know, associate demon, or that will have their friends like slam the door and things like that, which yeah. I think it's okay if you say that it's for entertainment purposes,
5: sure.
4: and that it's, you're not Absolutely. Labeling it as real evidence, because while that may help them grow and get their viral video, I feel like it hurts those that, you know, spend 10 hours investigating all night at a location and they get this like one solid piece of evidence that they got all night and they share it, and then everybody's like, this is probably fake like everybody else on social media and things like that.
5: Right, exactly. Exactly, I agree. So, now let's go deeper. What is the most terrifying thing you've personally experienced during an investigation?
4: Oh, goodness. Am I allowed to give more than one?
5: Absolutely. Yeah, absolutely. Go ahead.
4: All right. The shadow figures are terrifying. I'll start with that. Shadow okay. figures and apparitions are absolutely terrifying because you sit there for a minute and you're like, is it my mind playing tricks on me? Did I see what I see? When I saw the ones at the Madison Seminary, my first ever night of experiences, there was one, and I was sitting with my friend Robin's brother, Camden, and we watched a figure, we heard footsteps come up to the door of that mind ward room that we're sitting in, and the door is open to the hall, and nobody's there, and then a couple seconds later, we see what looks like a head peek around, and then long fingertips curl around the door, and then walk away, and I'm sitting there like, did I see that? And I look over, and Camden's like, and I, like, his jaw is on the floor, and I'm like, did you see? He's like, oh, yeah. And I'm like, okay. So we both saw it. That has to, you know, add to it. But I think the most terrifying one that I've ever seen is at Post Town Elementary in Middleton, Ohio. I was there. My friends Dylan and Steve from Haunted Nights do events where people can come investigate with them or investigate the buildings that they host at. And I was there for one of their events, and I watched a there's like two doll rooms and I think it's like a t-shirt room or something, but they all have doorways, like large openings connecting them, and I watched a shadow figure walk from one end to the other, but from the lights in there were off, but you could see lights coming in through the hallway underneath the doors. And this shadow figure is about like 6 feet tall, had a shadow of its own on the ground, which made me think that it was a real person.
5: Sure.
4: And there was nobody there. So, you know, I'm like, oh my God, I don't know what I saw. Am I crazy? Am I not crazy? But it had a shadow of its own. So I'm like, But, like I said, I went into Post-Town blind. I didn't know any of the history until I was there that day. And so the guy texts me after because I ended up getting her phone number. She's like, hey, how was the event? And I said, oh, well, I saw this like 6 foot figure with a shadow of its own on the ground. And she's like, oh yeah, people see that all the time. And I'm like, excuse me? Okay, well, and that's just two of many figures and apparitions are terrifying. But I also had, well, what's equally as terrifying is having something touch you. And it's one thing to have like the, like, you know, something grazed my back, something poked me. I have been scratched with visible welts and puffed up like redness and scratches at the Madison Seminary, that I actually have photos of that I'd be more than happy to share. But I've been scratched, and then at the Monroe House in Hartford City, Indiana, I was sitting out alone in the hallway doing Estes while Brevin and Caleb were in the room across from me, and I felt something walk up to me, and then I had something grab from my knee all the way up into my inner thigh, grab my leg, slide the hand up, and then immediately grab by my shoulder and slide all the way down my arm. And when I do Estes, more times than not, I'm blindfolded, and I have the headphones on, so all my senses are really deprived. And so I ripped off my headphones and my blindfold expecting to see, like, Brian and Caleb there messing with me. And I'm like, I have never had something touch me the way that, like, I was touched there. Hmm. And I don't know how to explain it, but it was enough to freak me out because I'm like, it's one thing to be poked, even scratched, but just the feeling of, like, something is, like, all over me, touching me, and there's nobody there. The closest people to me are 15 feet away. And I was, like, laughing and crying hysterically. It's on video. It's hilarious to look back at now, but I'm also, like, it's kind of traumatizing.
5: Sure, so this is where you thought, wow, this is different. This is not a residual haunting. It's intelligent. It's interacting with me. It's grabbing
4: me. Yeah, it's, like, it's one thing to have the devices go off, the equipment go off, to even see something, but it's, like, I want to say it's kind of invasive, and it's more terrifying when it's, like, physically touching you, or, you know, if it's scratching you, technically, like, it's harming you. It's cool. I say invasive, but then I'm over here, like, it's invasive, but it's cool, and I don't know how to, like, explain, but, I mean, I'm sure you can get it.
5: Absolutely.
4: Because it's, like, I don't know how to explain this, and, like, I physically felt this, like, this happened, there's no one by me, there's nothing, no other way to explain it other than a spirit of some sort, but when you get something like that happen for the first time, it's terrifying, and, like, I did not want to go back under. I needed to take, like, a good 30 minutes before we even did any kind of investigation again that night.
5: Sure. Sure. Have you ever felt, when you left a location, did you ever feel like something maybe attached itself to you or followed you?
4: I wouldn't say personally that I have felt an attachment or anything follow me. I've had a weird correlation when me, Brevin, and Caleb were consistently investigating together because, you know, there's three of us and I'm the only female. And females are more like nurturing, especially towards other women. And I always tend to do the Estes method. And I have had multiple locations back to back to back to back with them where whoever or whatever I'm communicating with through Estes is brought up like, she knows us, we want her. Will say my name, kind of things that are like her, her, her. And so I always kind of wonder, like, Is something following me that wants me? Or is it the women spirits that are at these locations are more, you know, inclined to talk to me and want to speak to me? Or there's locations that are, they hate women, or the men are all over the women. And so it's kind of like, why is this happening? But I don't think I've ever had anything that I can say I fully felt like has followed me, but that one instance has made me question, is something going to the locations with me that wants me?
5: Got it. So we're going to take another quick break here, and when we return, we'll be back with Livia Yoakum. Stay tuned.
2: The experiences discussed on the Unholy Podcast are not fiction. They are drawn from lived events. Doug's first-hand account of a sustained haunting as documented in the book, The Unholy Silence. The book details the investigation, the psychological toll, and the impact on his family, offering a deeper look at what happens when paranormal events move beyond theory and into daily life. The Unholy Silence is available worldwide through Amazon in paperback, hardback, and ebook formats. For those who want the full account, the story begins there.
5: All right, everybody, welcome back. We're speaking with Livia Yoakum, paranormal investigator and TikTok personality. So, Olivia, skeptics are everywhere, especially online. How do you handle criticism? And I know you've got it, because we've all got it. We all get it. We have trolls. Mm-hmm. You know, I block tons of people every day, ignore their emails. So how do you handle criticism when it comes up?
4: It really depends on the aspect or the kind of criticism. If it is as to credibility of evidence, I try to explain, you know, how I debunked it, or, you know, if it's a video clip, showcase all the different angles that I have and really try to put into perspective, like, this is what was happening when this piece of evidence happened. Nothing could have, you know, done this or caused it. And I try to do that to the best of my ability. And if they don't believe it, at the end of the day, I know what really happened. The haters, unfortunately, will come with everything. And the paranormal is a very niche thing that's, you either believe in it or you don't. And a lot of people that don't believe in it like to shred you to pieces for believing in it and call you an outcast and this and that. But at the end of the day, I'm happy with my life. I'm happy with what I do, and I enjoy this more than anything. So
5: nice.
4: Shrug them off.
5: Absolutely.
4: Shrug them off.
5: Absolutely. Do you believe that skepticism is necessary in paranormal research? Do you think it's healthy to have kind of not necessarily doubting, but kind of be skeptical about things that you're encountering?
4: Oh, absolutely. With things you're encountering, but also with evidence, because I pride myself, especially like whenever I investigate with Robin and Caleb, we do a whole like little analysis where we're like, you know, is there anything else? Like, if we get a knock, okay, let's walk here and see if the floorboards move. Let's see if there's anything outside. Let's see if there's this. Let's see if there's that. Same thing with any piece of evidence ever. And like, the more that I can debunk it, and it's like, obviously, it's like you get something really cool that happens and you want it to be real, and it's like, I don't want to debunk this, but you have to, because how can you, and I mean, then again, one could say that you never 100% know if anything you ever got is evidence, but debunking said piece of evidence as much as you possibly can and dwindling it down into there's no logical explanation as to how I got what I did, I feel like that solidifies it more as credible evidence.
5: Okay, so what standard do you use before you call something or label it authentic?
4: Like I said, I try to debunk it as much as possible, especially with equipment. Trying to just debunk it as much, because when you, you know, did something, you know, did the wind do this, or was there a light over here, or is there another device triggering this device? When you shrink it down to there's no logical explanation as to what could have, like, caused the evidence, or, you know, how you got the evidence you did, then I'm like, I feel like that would solidify more as credible evidence. But if it's physical things as to how you're affected, because I feel like sometimes people, there's experiences and physical experiences, and then there's evidence, and I'm like, I think that being affected and, like, being touched, being scratched, seeing things, I feel like that's also evidence. And I think people are like, evidence has to be something that was recorded and you can watch it and it, like, it's visible, like you could show people. And I don't think that's always the case, because I think that the figures that I've seen are evidence, especially like the Monroe incident that I talked about.
5: Mm-hmm.
4: Nothing, nobody touched me. No living person touched me, no animal touched me, the wind didn't do that. And, like, I would label that as evidence. And some people are like, well, I wasn't there, I didn't see it, where's the proof? And right. I'm like, there's no logical explanation for as to why that happened to me. Or as to how I saw, you know, I saw this figure. There's no furniture putting a shadow, there's no light outside casting it, there's, it's not mine, I don't know what it is. So I think that once you dwindle it down into no logical or scientific explanation, it solidifies it more as evidence.
5: Agreed. So let's talk about the part that people are afraid to say out loud. Mm-hmm. You've encountered the scratching. Besides that incident, mm-hmm, with the scratching, have you encountered something that you have classified as purely malevolent, something that you feel is pure evil? Mm-hmm. Not necessarily a spirit that's confused or just, mm-hmm, grasping, but something that, mm-hmm, is intending to do evil.
4: I tread very lightly with evil and, like, demons and things like that. Personally, yes, I've been scratched and, you know, physically harmed at Madison, but I don't think that anything there's evil. And at least the place that I've gone, I wouldn't label anything evil. There's been places where it's definitely, like, I feel heavily unwelcomed, but I wouldn't label that as evil. I was at Stark Saloon in Rosedale, Indiana, and there was a old, I'm trying to remember what the word was, I believe brothel upstairs. And I felt very uneasy knowing, you know, how women were treated in there, very unwelcomed. And I recently went to the Warren Occult Museum in Monroe, Connecticut. And being in the museum, especially around the Annabelle doll and everything in there, it was, I feel like I'm being preyed upon for something bigger to happen. But I didn't feel like there was anything truly and I'm not saying that anything at the Warrens isn't evil, or it is, but at least my experience, I didn't personally feel like I've come across anything that's, like, truly evil.
5: Okay.
4: I do have a little theory, though, and I'm not saying that demons are or aren't real, but I think that demons are often misinterpreted as, like, a not good spirit, because I think that if you were a negative person in your life and, like, your time on Earth, like, if you were, say, a criminal or a murderer or a mean old man or things like that, I think that how you were in your time, you know, living on Earth could be carried on to how you are in your time afterlife, or, like, the residual energy. And I feel like sometimes people misinterpret that as this negative spirit is, you know, a negative spirit, so it has to be a demon.
5: I see. So Do you believe that some doors should never be opened?
4: Yes. I think that, and again, I'm not slandering anybody that does. Personally, I would never, you know, if there's a demonic entity, it's like this gnome demon that has, like, physically harmed or things like that. I'm like, I don't know. I mean, who knows? In the future, maybe I'll go somewhere like that. I will try to investigate. Personally, I don't think that I would ever open that door. And I've seen people, you know, trying to communicate with, like, the devil himself. And I applaud them for being brave and trying this and whatever. But my one question is, how do you know that that's actually who you're talking to? And I don't think that I, at least not right now, would ever intentionally try to open up something that is so negative to where, like, I can't control it.
5: Okay. Fair enough. So let's do a rapid fire round, all right? Quick answers.
4: Okay.
5: If you would.
4: All right.
5: Demonic or residual?
4: Residual.
5: Ouija boards, are they tools or traps?
4: Kind of a trick question. I feel like they can't be tools. How they're publicized, primarily, I feel like can put them as a trap. But I would say that they're a tool.
5: Okay. Most haunted location, out of all the ones you've been to, what's the most?
4: Three-way tie. Indiana State Sanatorium, Madison Seminary, and the Warren Occult Museum.
5: In one word, describe the unknown.
4: Oh, intriguing.
5: So, Olivia, people are watching who are inspired by you. What advice would you give to young investigators just starting out?
4: If you want to be a paranormal investigator, if you want to go on an investigation, if you want to, you know, publicly share your love for this, do it. Don't be worried about who's going to judge you, because if I'm going to be honest here, people are going to judge you. It's inevitable. People are going to be skeptics of you. People are going to criticize you. But I think that it's a really cool experience to have that and still be able to grow despite that, because it's kind of like a, ha-ha, you don't believe in me, you don't like what I do, but guess what? I'm doing it anyways. And especially the group of people that, you know, I surrounded myself with when I first got into this. I don't have any friends in the paranormal that are my age. My closest friend is probably 3 or 4 years older than me. Like I said, I'm 20, about to be 21. And there's not a whole, I mean, there is a good amount of younger people in this, but I've always kind of been like the baby of the friend groups, or the people that I'm around are like at the conventions. And at first it was a bit intimidating, but I'm like, don't be afraid to put yourself out there and build the connections with people. If you want to go on an investigation, do it. I started doing this at 17 and 18 years old, and here I am at only 20, and I am so glad that I got into this at the age that I did, because I'm like, I found the thing that makes me the happiest in life, the thing that I'm most intrigued by, the thing that, you know, I do the most and I love the most and I'm so passionate about. Like, I get to do that all the time at 20, because I started doing this when I was 17 and 18, and I've kind of built this life for myself at such a young age. And, like, I love doing this, and it gives me so much more time in my lifespan to just be able to do this. And so I'm just like, if you want to do this, just do it. Push yourself out. It's intimidating. You have to step out of your comfort zone. You have to be okay with knowing that people are going to judge you and criticize you, but at the end of the day, it helps you grow and it helps build you as a person, and you're going to be so much more happier doing what you love as opposed to sitting there wishing, you know, I wish I could do this, I wish I would have done this. Just do it.
5: Nice, nice. And Olivia, where can people find you?
4: So I am on TikTok, Instagram, YouTube, Facebook as Olivia Spooky Lens. I am on there, and then I also do a podcast and sometimes investigation videos with Bravin and Caleb, who I've mentioned in this episode. And our thing there is called Shadow Sessions Paranormal, which is on YouTube and Spotify.
5: Very nice. Olivia, thank you for coming on tonight and having a real conversation about this world. Because,
4: of course, I appreciate it.
5: Yeah, absolutely. It's my pleasure. So the paranormal isn't entertainment. It's not a filter. It's not a trend. For some of us, it's lived experience. And everyone listening, until next time, stay safe, be aware, and beware, because sometimes the silence is the most terrifying thing. Hey everybody, this is author and paranormal investigator Doug Owen. I wanted to let you know that I'll be making an appearance at the CUNA's Book Habit bookstore Saturday, February 28th, from 12 p.m. till 2 p.m. I'll be there signing copies of my book, The Unholy Silence. Stop in, say hello, grab your copy, and beware, because sometimes the silence is the most terrifying thing.
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We are here live from Garland in the Great Republic of Texas. Coming to you with another new episode here on the 23rd day of April, 2026. We got a lot to talk about tonight, I can tell you that. 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Get in the chat room, chat away with the chatters, and if you got something amazing to say, we may just read it. And if you don't, we may not. So, that's one thing you can do. If you go in the chat room, you can chat away with other chatters, you can, you know, change your name, you can make your own profile, you can do a lot of different things. But you have to be absolutely amazing. But no, and also if you really want to, and if you think you can do something kind of like what we're doing here, or much better, which you probably can, and you can do it 45 weeks a year, not even 52, about 1 hour a day, one hour a week. 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And send us an email. Tell us about what your ideas are, what your opinions are. Do you already do a show? Do you have something else you want to place on? It's not that hard. It's not that easy either sometimes, but it's not that hard. And it's definitely just all comes down to content and ability to discuss things and move forward. All right. That being said, and if you're so inclined, if you not just want to chat, but you actually want to talk, you can call us on the wild card line. The wild card line is going to be on for almost 2 hours. Now, this is at 469-893-0054. 469-893-0054, the wild card line. Plus one for international callers. 469-893-0054. All right, and that's Unexplained Radio Networks. 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See a lot of unexplaineds in there. You see that? Pretty good. All right. With that, we're going to talk about some of our favorite subjects. Okay. This is just favorite. Okay. These are the kind of subjects that you want to know. All right. We're going to go down and break list things you can learn about sex from porn stars. And they're not what you think. So let's see what we got here. Some sex things from porn star. Porn star sex. All right. We know porn stars have a lot of sex, but let's see what they like to talk about. All right, number one, and we're going to break it down in a second, so don't worry. And this is from porn stars. Most of what you see in porn isn't real. Wow. It's an illusion, like magic. And, you know, after all, like, raising a penis is a levitating act, so it is a lot like magic. Because, I mean, obviously, right, it's worth mentioning, though, because there's lots of porn that may seem real. Calling you out amateur porn, when actually it all comes from a script, and in fact, all the actors will usually know exactly which sex acts are involved before they shoot, the shoot is even booked. Since their rates can depend on things like how much dialogue there is, how dangerous the fetish being filmed are, black tails, well, I guess the person's name's Black. All right, so let's just, black tails, and, you know, really, I mean, that kind of, anyway, never mind. A little racist there, but I mean, I was like, where's this going with, but the last name was Black. I didn't see the first name. Even if it's real sex, it's still a performance. There aren't any emotions involved like there would be in real life sex. And sometimes there might not even be any chemistry between the two before having sex. Well, that's kind of a given. Sometimes the actors aren't meeting the people they'll be shooting with until the day of the shoot. You never really meet the young lady until the actual scene. They feel like build up sexual tension by not seeing them. But I feel you should talk to them for at least 30 minutes to an hour first to at least get the likes and dislikes out of the way. In some cases, working in porn is just like having a regular work relationship.
Your reputation in the industry matters, and people tend to work with people they like if they can. It's a tight-knit community, so reputation spread like wildfire. All right. Here's another one. Number two, actually, most of the positions you see in porn aren't meant to be done in real life either. I could list a whole lot of positions, but just watch some porn. You're surely to spot a position two or three that looks uncomfortable or diff two. Actually, most of the positions you see in porn aren't meant to be done in real life either. I could list a whole lot of positions, but just

do a lot of foot fetish things, so you're fucking her feet a lot. And every time you're having sex with her, the feet are in the shot, Rock says. I'm never going to fuck like that at home because it's very awkward. I have to pull her feet around so that they're right by my penetration. So that's in the same shot. Okay, I got you. So, like, it's kind of like on your hips or something like that. Yeah, that is kind of weird because you're kind of pushing against, they're pushing forward and blah, blah, blah. Because, you know, unless they have, you know, really good, you know, they're not ambidextrous, but what's that thing? It's like you're really flexible. You know, you're a very flexible individual. Okay. Let's see. So now that that's now that's not to say you can't practice these positions when you get down. You can do these in real life if your partner's adventurous or knows how to do these things, Mill says, but emphasizing that you should be strong enough and have the stamina to do them too. Why? Because sometimes it's really hard holding these positions, Love says. There's a lot of different people in this art. People try to do that in their regular life, and I'm like, dude, you're definitely about to lose your wood trying to do that position, he says. Sometimes I be shaken because holding that position causes so much stress on the muscles, my whole body be shaking. You can't tell me in the video, you can't tell in the videos, but I'm like, yo, how many more minutes we have to be in this position? Yeah, I guess so, because like, yeah, your body trembles because you're using those different weird muscles and everything else like that, and that is a problem. All right. There are a bunch of reasons dudes last so long in porn, and TBH, Viagra isn't always one of them, and to be honest, I don't know why I said the TBH. It's one of those most common questions from people outside the industry, Love says. Sure, there are people in porn who use Viagra, injection therapy, or those gas station pills with really absurd names, but both Rock and Love say you don't need those if you can train your mind and distract yourself. Fortunately for them, there are a lot of distractions on a porn set. You just have to focus your mind on other things outside of the tingling sensation that you get in your penis, Love says. Change the movement and the pace and start thinking about something else. That something else can be anything, they say. If I feel like I'm going to come, I just glance over at the camera guy or something, Rock says. I guess the camera guy's not that attractive. There's, well, you got a hot camera guy. You look over there like, oh my God, I gotta come harder now. There's also the fact that no porn star goes all the way through a scene without taking a break. It's never 30 minutes to an hour straight pounding, Rock says. We're stopping between positions, drinking water, moving the camera, and that's just enough time to think about other things. Desensitize the penis, Love says. So if you're trying to figure this out yourself, try taking a quick water break, switching positions, or as Rock does, teasing your partner a bit before jumping back in. Yeah, that's the thing too. You know, like when I used to be involved in the marathon sex, you just kind of breaks. I mean, you know, you gotta, you know, you can't keep going forever. Not only that, I mean, they even said like a lot of times women get tired after like about 15 minutes anyway. So it's kind of like, you know, that's a good number. But you know, I mean, I remember the days, you know, doing 30 minutes or an hour or whatever. But you don't have to go that long. You have to keep holding it and edging yourself. This also goes on to say, there are also a lot of, there's also a fact that no porn star goes all the way through a scene without taking a break. It's never 30 minutes of straight pounding, Rock says. We're stopping in between positions, drinking water, moving the camera. Wait, I just read this? Oh, okay, I just read that. Yeah. Well, hey, I think I read that. All right, so, you know, you got a double dose of that. Okay, the fourth one. And while we're talking about penises, good sex has nothing to do with penis size. For the people in the back, it's how you use it that matters. Okay. I mean, it's trying to make people feel a little bit better. It says, if you have a penis, then you probably at least once been self-conscious about your penis size. It's a common concern and something that a lot of people ask porn stars about. Does size matter? The answer is no, Black says. In fact, the vast majority of penises aren't huge.
And they aren't small. They're right in between, with the average length

being about 5 point rec being 5.17 inches. That's pretty good. I'm doing better than the average length there. on a good day. Now, all you have to do is figure out how to use what you got and be confident in your sex game, she says. Can't be saying, oh, I don't have a big one, so I'm not going to be able to be any good. It's a cop out. You've got all sorts of resources. Figure it out. Something to remember, you're not really good at it unless you can satisfy your partner, says Rock. And what that means, pleasure from penetration as well as other things like foreplay, which we'll get to soon. Yeah, I mean, you got to be good at a lot of things, you can be. All right. So watching porn is a great way to explore and learn about your own sexual interests and get off on your fantasies. All right, for a sec, let's pretend that porn is buffet and all the different foods are different fantasies. You have every different cuisine, all the different cuisines that you've never heard of. You don't recognize the majority of the food, Black says. Porn lets you take a bite of the foods you've never tried before or thought you'd like to, and it also gives you the opportunity to dive deeper into foods you don't like. So if you're interested in any outdoor sex, double penetration, orgy sex, sex while smoking cigarettes, etc., it's all there for you. I'm grateful for the opportunity to help people explore themselves, Black says. I feel like people lump themselves into one side of the buffet that they know, and they just have so much more of it. But just take a nibble off of the table and you've never been to. Sometimes you just got to get out there and explore. There are so many feelings and smells and tastes, things to hear and listen to. All right, interesting. Number six, assuming you don't take it too seriously, it's also a good source for discovering sex you'd like to try out. All right. Now, okay, porn can give people new ideas for new positions and different levels of passion to imitate, Love says. I like to think it helps people's marriages, relationships, and keeps the sexual tensions up. So if you see a new position, kink, or a fantasy that you want to act out or talk to your partner about, you want to see if they're into it. It's too far outside of their comfort zone, or if they have any concerns about it, you might not want to bring it up while actually having sex. It could ruin the moment, Rock says. But also, it's safer to have your partner and trying something new ahead of time, rather than asking them in the moment and potentially making them feel uncomfortable. If you and your partner really are interested in expanding your sexual repertoire, Love says, that besides talking to them about what you'd like to do, you should also list your fetishes on a piece of paper and then swap it and see which ones are not too far outside of your comfort zone and commit to completing at least one of the things listed every month. It's going to make a vast sex improve sex life. Okay, that kind of makes sense. I mean, this is the biggest thing. I think a lot of people just don't want to talk about it, and they're like in the midstream, and they're like, "Yeah, let's do anal," and they're like, "What?" I mean, it just somebody freaks out, on you. Keep in mind that doing anything new will force you to step outside your comfort zone, and even if it's only a little bit. But you're also going to learn what you really do and don't like, and that's both empowering and sexually liberating, says Black. Says if you and your partner get into something new, go slowly and pay attention to how you respond. All right, let's see. Whether it's a fantasy like role playing, something more straightforward like anal sex, or just plain sticking your fingers in your partner's mouth, you'll be better off easing into it full force from the jump. Paying attention to how the partner responds through body language and then adjusting accordingly is key. You can feel it in the energy. It's in their eyes. Goosebumps are a real thing. Muscles twitch. It heightens your awareness of another person when you cater to someone and you can pay attention to someone sexually. You find that your relationship improves because they feel catered to. Like you're paying attention to them, like you're listening. Your partner will probably feel more
appreciate it if you pay attention. Noting that people often feel vulnerable during sex. Conversely, neglecting your partner's interest in everything you're doing to them could make them feel uncomfortable, violated, or taken advantage of, or they just don't like doing it anymore. That's another thing. I mean, that's the biggest thing. It's like, you know, if you don't really kind of try to read somebody else, then they may just give up completely on wanting to do it because they don't see the advantage in it. Number eight, and don't forget to use verbal communication. It's a thing. Use it. Maybe you don't really like the position you're in, and maybe your partner is trying a new kink or thinking of something all of a sudden you feel weird about. Maybe you're only one trying to get your partner to have sex, but they're just not into it at all at the moment. Look, rejection sucks, but sometimes you just have to take it. Sometimes you have to be the one to reject someone. Either one is totally fine, and there shouldn't be any repercussions for it. We're all humans with our own emotions and thought processes, and sometimes we feel good about something, sometimes we don't. Sometimes I want to be cuddled and made love too. Sometimes I want to be really nasty, Black says. Communicating on how you feel is important in these instances, she says. And if you're on the receiving end, have patience. Remember that your partner's response doesn't necessarily have anything to do with their comfort level with you. It just has, it just how they feeling, how they're feeling, excuse me. It's just what's going on in their life. Maybe tonight's not a good time. Maybe next week will be, or next month. So, you know, just take your time, you know, just try to get through it. I mean, that's a big thing. It's like, yeah, I think a lot of times people try to force stuff on people, and then eventually they wonder why they don't want to do stuff, or they're not really interested in trying something new. You know, you got to kind of like just basically ease into stuff. And you know, I mean, if they're into something and you're not into it, well, then just express that too. And if they don't, it's very difficult to be in a relationship where somebody just thinks about themselves all the time. So it's actually or otherwise. Number nine, also educate and prepare yourself for something new before you try it. Okay. Not everything you try will be easy or feel good the first time. It's kind of like what I was just saying. So if you're thinking about getting into some bondage, read up on types you think you may like to use. Tie someone up before getting a random set of ropes and try tying them in a knot you can't undo. If you're prepping to get down with anal sex, figure out the best way to prepare your butthole for it. Yeah, that's another thing too. We talk a lot about anal sex in these shows before and how sometimes, you know, people don't even prep and then they end up, you know, pooping all over the bed or something, you know, or it's just some young kid thinks that he can go in. This is not jokes. Some young kid thinks he can go in the bathroom and find like nail polish remover and thinks that that'll work for a lubricant. That was actually one of our stories. For anal sex, imagine that. It'd be hot. No, but I don't know if it'd be hot or not. But like it wouldn't be hot like as hot like goes. You know, like, you know, hey, I'm hot for you. None of that. I just got to think about it. Yeah, you got to like really like ease into stuff and everything. I think that, you know, BDSM is probably an easier one to try to jump into because, you know, you can always just say, hey, look, do you want to just like be blindfolded or you want to be tied up some? Maybe you can use some loose ropes or something. You know, you don't have to just go straight into handcuffs and whips and buy a whole, you know, set of BDSM equipment and then just get them to be dressed up like the gimp the very first day. You can slowly go into stuff. And if it's not your bag, man, you can just say, well, it's not my bag. You know, it's just something I don't really like doing. I didn't really get anything out of it. And then move on, you know. Maybe they're into it. Who knows? I don't know. And if they're into it and you're not, you better find some common ground. Because you want them to still be able to receive what they want. I mean, we've all, like, you know, like, whether or not, you know, you're kind of vanilla or not, we've all had, like, sexual positions. We were like, well, this is not my favorite one, or this is not one I'm going to really orgasm on. But the other person may be able to orgasm a lot better in that position, and you're just like, well, let me just keep doing this again and again and again for them. Because it's helpful to them. And then I'll get back to what I need to do once they're done. Because especially if you're a male and you're with a friend, once she's done, you know, she pretty much just wants you to be done too. And you probably want to be done too because you were like spending a lot of time doing something you really weren't interested in. Or you really
not that you weren't interested in it, just wasn't your bag. It wasn't as, you know, what you really liked as much. Anyway, so going back to just a case in point, I did anal for the first time last month. Wow, for a porn star. I did it cold turkey, and it really feels different than regular vaginal. You really need to lube up and just prepare yourself. It was an experience, Mills says, adding that there was definitely some pain, but towards the end, it became pleasurable. So, sure, it may take some time getting used to and comfortable with the new kinds of sex, but it will happen, and chances are the more prepared you are for it, the more pleasurable it will be. Also, quick side note, if you're ever unsure, lube it up. If you think you're good with it, think again. Lube it up. Oh, okay. If you think you're good without it, sorry. No matter what, lube your butthole. Yeah. I lube my butthole every night because you never know who may break in. All right, number 10. Never. Yeah, somebody breaks in the middle of the night. They want to, they're interested in your butt. Number 10, never forget that the foreplay makes for better sex. All right. Let's see what we got here. And we'll move on down. It's the warm-up to the main event, Rock says, and though it might also depend on what you're into, I think we can all agree that at least a little foreplay can elevate the experience. Exciting them excites me, Rock says, and that should be your approach to sex, too. That's what I always was like. I was like, pleasuring somebody else actually gives me more pleasure. I mean, of course, you want an orgasm or whatever, but, the idea of actually satisfying somebody else's needs and knowing they're satisfied by you is very provocative. I always think it's weird when people just basically, they go in there and they're like, plow, 2 or 3 seconds and they're done because they just satisfy their needs. I'm like, man, it's very, very, I'm not just foreplay, but there's a lot of different ways you can actually really, really double down on satisfying somebody else's needs, and then that makes you feel better about your entire experience. And it can be almost as good as orgasm yourself. And it sometimes, it can be even better than that because their orgasm so hard. You're like, oh my God, you're happier for them than you are for yourself at the end of it all. Foreplay doesn't have to involve crazy tricks or take too long either. Sometimes a good kiss is enough. Mills and Black say the chemistry and passion get me off the most, more than just the act of sex alone. Black says, give me one good, solid, passionate kiss, and I'm going to feel it through my whole body. I can't imagine trying to have sex without any kind of foreplay. At least kiss my neck or give me something. Yes, that's a big thing, too, But I do think that when couples get, into the routine, that's one of the things that goes away pretty fast. They kind of just like, there's not as much kissing and this, that, and the other, because we kind of already done all that stuff, so. Number 11, focus more on having fun with sex than trying to be perfect in any way, shape, or form. Let's keep it real. Perfect sex doesn't exist. It can be messy, loud, chaotic, sometimes even hilarious. And porn shows none of this. There are very few scenes that I have shot in my career that have flowed from start to finish, with no awkward leg movements or fumbling from one position when you really weren't supposed to be in that position, says Black. Yeah, that's the thing, too. A lot of times they just cut from one position to the next. They don't really show them moving as much and this, that, and the other. So people feel like they need to put on this flawless performance, and I think that's a huge and unfortunate misconception. People judge themselves because they do something silly, and it ruins the moment and ruins their vibe. It's definitely easier saying it, but trying to ignore those thoughts of being judged for having sex that you enjoy, especially if that judgment comes from societal views of how sex should be. I know a lot of women who are embarrassed because they enjoy giving oral sex. They think that it's degrading, and I say, why would you think that it's degrading if it's something you enjoy, Black says. It's only degrading once you put external judgment on the act. The other thing I would say is that if you really love the person or it's like somebody you really want to be in a relationship with, how is it degrading? It's just basically trying to, just like I said earlier, it's that I'd rather at times please them more than please myself because their reaction is just, something that's, you're not going to get out of yourself. You're never going to, if you see somebody
And you feel like, you know, man, like just looking at their face and just like how they're orgasming on your wang, you know, that's pretty amazing. But if you got something that's like this, you know, in a situation where you know, 'cause that's you're pleasing somebody else. And if you got something that you're doing and you feel like it's kind of degrading because you're, I don't know. I think oral sex is not degrading. I think oral sex is basically you recognize that somebody else deserves to have pleasure and you like pleasuring them because that makes you feel better about the whole experience. I don't know. I'm not gonna comment too much on it, but I mean, I do think that that's the case. I do think that I could see where somebody would say, well, you know, in society, it's like sucking somebody's cock, blowing them, and everything else. That's horrible. I mean, you know, this is just things that people do because that's what they're degrading themselves. And I'm like, yeah, it's not about degrading. If the person likes it and you like doing it for them, or you just basically like doing it, if you just like that, or if, or say, Prince, yeah, you like doing it because you think that that person is just really going to get into it. It's going to be a really great experience for them. Then do it. That's the big thing. Sometimes you maybe you're doing it to see what their reaction is, and maybe you're trying to grade them. You know. But like I say, if it's somebody you're with and you really like them, what's the point? Why would you be pissed off about doing that? Or thinking you're degrading yourself. But Black says it's only degrading once you put external judgment on the act. No one's in your bedroom, and if you're performing oral sex on someone, who's going to judge you for giving oral sex? Then I think something's really wrong. Yeah, if the other person's like, oh my God, I cannot believe you were sucking my cock. You know, I use that to go pee. I mean, how can you do that? How that is so degrading. If they feel better for it, why would they bring that up? And there's nobody else there watching it, so what do you care what everybody else thinks? At the end of the day, you're trying to please your lover, you know, trying to be a good lover for your lover. I mean, yeah, I don't know. Actually, if you feel like you're going to be judged in any way, laughed at, or feel like you can't be yourself during the thing, then it might be worth considering how comfortable you are with the person. That's true. If I can't laugh about it, then that means I'm uncomfortable. And if I'm uncomfortable, then I'm not going to orgasm, says Black. And if I'm not going to orgasm, why am I even having sex? This is from a woman's perspective too, and that's true. Going back to something that's mentioned in there, is that think of it like this. I mean, there are a lot of things that are degrading. I mean, somebody wants to pee on you or shit on you or whatever, that is pretty degrading. But if they're into it and you're into it, or urine, if but or if they're into it and you just want to please them, again, nobody is there to watch this except for you, and they have no problem with doing it. Now, if they're basically saying, "Oh, you're just a piece of shit, you're my toilet," or whatever, and that's not, it feels a little hurtful. Maybe you shouldn't do it. Maybe it's a different part, you know, like they're saying, but. I don't know, like you got to judge it, but for the most part, nobody's there, and the person you're doing this for is going to be more than happy that you're doing it for them. They're not going to say, oh my God, I can't kiss you now because you had my pee-pee in your mouth. And I use my pee-pee to pee. Like, come on, grow up. All right, well, they need to grow up, and you need to get over it too. Number 12, and last but not least, if porn stars can't have safe sex, so can you. Okay, well, I always like to watch porn stars that don't have safe sex, so that's just me. Truth, porn stars all have sex without condoms. Another truth, actors who shoot porn go through mandatory testing for sexually transmitted infections every 14 days, if not more frequently. Their results are submitted to an online database called PASS, so that everyone involved in the shooting scene can verify the actor's information is up to date. In many ways, porn stars are having safer sex than general population. This is the safest I've ever been in my life when it comes to sex, Mills says. When you go out in the real world, people lie about their status. Some people don't even get tested. In fact, all the actors interviewed for this post agreed that porn sex is much safer than in real life sex. Since I've been doing porn, it's put the fear into me in real life, because
and put the fear into me in real life because I don't want to have sex with other girls. You ask them to get tested, and they act like you've asked them to cut off their right leg and hand it to you, Love says. As a professional, that's your career. My penis is my paycheck. Without it, I can't clock in. So you get tested at least every couple of months, Rock says, especially if you're having sex with multiple partners and use condoms every time. All right, and it says go out there and have some free sex, you know, sexually free, like bisexual free. Anyway, all right, that was a really good story. You know, just some different tales, different things, different ways to look at stuff. I think what we're going to do, and I know it's kind of an early break, but I think we're going to get into this when we come back. Let's do this. We're going to take a little break here, and we're going to come back, and we're going to talk about 43 different topics, 43 same topics. Unspeakable sexual fantasies people actually have. These are sexual fantasies they don't want to talk about, but they're talking about because they say, look, you know, if nobody heard, what would you say? What are the things you'd really like to do sexually? And we'll get into that in a second. We'll be right back here on Unexplained Love, the Unexplained Radio Network, unexplainedradio.com. I appreciate everybody joining us tonight. And, you know, we'll be right back here in a bit with more Unexplained Love. And like I said, you can go to the chat room. The chat room is available for everybody. They can talk to anybody there. They can enter it at any time. You can enter it day or night. And like I said, if you have a show idea, you have an idea for a show, you could do a show. You think that I could do at least 45 weeks out of a year, 1 hour a week, and I have a topic that's absolutely fascinating, then just contact us. Go to the email, contact us, send it in to us, and we'll put you on Unexplained Radio Network if you're absolutely fascinating. It's not a hard process. It's just something you got to learn, you got to do. It's kind of like having sex in a weird way for the first time. You got to learn it, you got to lube it up, and you got to go to town. All right, and with that, we'll be right back here on Unexplained Love. I really do appreciate everybody joining us again tonight, and we'll be back with some more Unexplained Love and the Unexplained Radio Network.

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So give us a call, or just get on the chat room there. The wild card line is always available at 469-893-0054 when open. 469-893-0054. International callers dial plus 1-469-893-0054, the wild card line. All right, well, we were talking about some, I didn't really want to interrupt that much. I kind of want to just concentrate on the stories and everything, give people an idea of where everything's coming from. And, just let the porn stars that know the porn industry talk about the porn industry the best. I do think that it gives you a little bit more insight. It is kind of funny that I think the two things that one can learn from that is that, you're not gonna go for 2 hours or 45 minutes without breaks, or they're taking breaks or doing stuff. They're doing things that are weird because it's camera angles, not because it's pleasurable at times. And then also the other one was that I thought was really interesting is that it says that how you see a lot of bareback in porno, but in real life, it can be a lot more distressing. Kind of like our song says. Anyway, all right. Well, with that being said, let's move on to some different tales, some unspeakable sexual fantasies people are having. People are still having sex, and we're gonna get in some of those sexual fantasies here. Here we go. Let's see what we got. There are a lot of different ones that people came up with, and let's just read through. All right, number one. This is our first one. There's a lot of them on this list. It's going to take a while, so probably going to go through the rest of the show. But let's concentrate on them, think about them, see where we go, see where you stand. Maybe you got some of these, maybe you don't. Maybe you never thought of these, maybe you have, maybe you've thought of them. You said, that is stupid. So number one goes on, I want a hot guy go down on me and make me come while my boyfriend watches. So he can finally learn how to do it right. This is a 19-year-old female, heterosexual. The thing is that I was up with you until that the boyfriend has to watch it. If you're going to bring somebody else into your relationship, it can break up your relationship. We talked about that many times before. It's very hard to maintain a relationship with another person in there, even for one time. It can make somebody just completely jealous, and jealousy is one of the main reasons why breakups occur. But a big thing is you're also kind of being pretty shitty to the other guy because you're getting this guy to go over there and he didn't get to plow you, so you should at least let him plow you afterwards. You got to be reciprocal. You got to be, it's not just about you, it's not about what your wants and needs and desires are. Sometimes you got to think about the other person. You got to be pretty nice. All right, number two, but it's a sexual fantasy. It's just isn't real, so maybe it'll never happen for this person. Number two, to have a supernatural power to sleep with anyone that I choose and meet, make them want to sleep with me regardless of their orientation, and have them have sex with me. 30-year-old male gay guy. All right, this is it's broke down by age, gender, designate, and what their orientation is. The thing is that this goes back to that old thing where gay guys always say, "No, I go to the gym, and man, I know those guys aren't gay, so I'm not attracted to them. I don't look at them at all," which is complete bullshit because it goes back to my old thing where I say, a lot of times there's somebody you work with, or whatever, and they're a complete asshole. And you're like, man, that motherfucker's an asshole. And it's like, and you think, hey, would I like to have sex with them? And you're like, no, they're an asshole. They're really into it, then yes. And maybe they're not as much of an asshole. They want to have sex with me. So maybe it'll work out. It'll work out. That's what people think. People really, in reality, I'm glad this guy kind of brings that up because the truth of the matter is, a hot person's a hot person's a hot person. And if you're really into them, it doesn't matter if they're not into you or not. You're still into them. So you can't get past that. That doesn't mean you're going to rape them or anything. It's not like this guy's saying that either. He's just talking about, like, if there was some kind of supernatural power he had
no matter what, if they're gay or not gay, he could bang them, and they would want to be banged by him. So I think everybody has that same thing. I don't really think this is unique to that guy. I think when you think of it, like when you're in high school, I think that is exactly what you want to have as a superpower. You're like, screws. Like when you're like third, well, let's say when you're like 11 or 10, yeah, Superman, Batman, and all them other mans, yeah, they're pretty cool to you. But by the time you get 18, 19, you're like, screw that superpower. I want superpower of getting people want to bang me, and I get to bang them all, and they love me banging them. Doesn't matter if they like guys or not, or whatever you are. Number three, I would fucking love to be able to shift what kind of genitals I have at the drop of a hat. Like, I would love to fuck somebody with my dick and then get fucked in my vagina and then switch over to having a tentacle or something even more non-Euclidean, Euclidean, I don't know what the hell, to masturbate with. 22, non-binary, queer. I've not really had this. I think a lot of people, it's like, sometimes guys think it's like, well, I wouldn't mind to see what, like, having, like, a vagina would feel like getting plowed, like, if I could. But they would think about themselves plowing themselves, really, because they still don't want to have a dude with them. But this is 22, non-binary, queer. I don't understand the not a tentacle thing. That is, if I don't know. That's like saying, like, I would want to have a horse fuck me or something. It's like, so wait, that at least a horse, you can kind of imagine what a horse is. If you get something that's out there, I don't know. Everything else, I kind of get, but yeah. All right, number four. I have been in love with my ex for the last 9 years, okay? After watching Westworld, I started to imagine how awesome it would be to have a robot that looked and acted like my ex, but was actually present in my life. It didn't take long for those daydreams to turn into sexual fantasies that have led me to masturbate much more frequently and only about having sex with my ex robot. My current boyfriend would die if he knew. Now, this is a 39-year-old female straight. I really don't know. I mean, the thing is, I started thinking about this person's ex, and I'm like, this, they've been broke up for 9 years, and I don't know if this person looks the same way. They could be much fatter. They could, they may not even look the same, and but they're not, maybe not, they're even fantasizing about the person now, they're fantasizing about the person then. But I gotta say, I mean, that's a pretty nice thing to have somebody that really still wants to bang you. But the problem is maybe the relationship ended because of something that this female did. Maybe this female cheated on that guy and he just couldn't deal with it anymore and it was over. But it is nice to have somebody that really wants to have sex with you, and then you're kind of like, wow, I mean, I'm honored. And you've been thinking about me this much time? That's pretty good. But again, like I say, there are a lot of factors that could change. She's looking at pictures of this guy from 9 years ago, and he could be completely ugly now, in her mind. I mean, he had a hard body, and now he's got a big fat body. I mean, but maybe he had a fat body, he's got a hard body now, and she was attracted to the fat guy. I don't know. I'm just saying there, he may not look the same way as he looked then. I don't know if it's just the guy and she still sees him and she's like, man, I still want him. Or it's the memory. That's what I want to say. Number five, I love the thought of role play. So I like to imagine a Harry Potter themed role play. Okay. Snape and all the study, no play, Ravenclaw student against a wall over the desk. Yes, please. I already have the Snape costume from this past Halloween. When Alan Rickman brought to Snape is the reason I have the fantasy in the first place. But hey, I'm not complaining. I like tall, dark, and snarky men. I get the tall, dark, and snarky thing. I never saw Harry Potter. I saw Harry Pothead. I never saw Harry Potter. I'm not really into those kind of movies, so I'm sorry. If you are, I apologize. But the big thing is that so I'm not really sure, but I do get the bending over the desk thing or against the wall or whatever the deal is. I mean, it's a classroom setting, like, not to be perverse,
But a lot of people have fantasies about getting laid in school, but sometimes it's not about like getting banging young kids or even being a young kid themselves and getting laid by a teacher. Sometimes it's just role play. So I don't know. Like it's a fantasy thing. I mean, it's like, the old one, like back in the 80s, he's always like doctor. And when I grew up, I was, as a kid, was a little kid, I kept thinking like people were gonna have a lot more, role playing as doctors during sex, but that never happened. Never materialized, so to speak. But this is something that I see. It's just something that happens. I mean, I was a teacher and everything, and I wasn't thinking about having sex with the kids, obviously. Actually, anything, I always think about it. I always thought the kids were dirty. I didn't want to touch. I didn't want to like touch you on your back. And I was like, man, they got like lice or something, Especially the little kids, they always had lice. I did pre-K, and there were a few that had lice. Or the funny thing about little kids are is they'll. It's like almost every damn day, one of the little fucks throw up. I mean, they get so sick so fast, and it just shows how long it takes to develop your immune system. But anyway, I digress. I go back to this. Yes, I wasn't even like into like giving hugs at the end of the year or nothing like that. I mean, I would do the side hug, but I was always worried. It's like, man, what if they got like bed bugs or something, and then I gotta take this crap home, and I'm gonna have to like get rid of bed bugs. That's why I don't understand people that. I mean, even like, I get it. Like, some of them look like they're young adults or whatever, but I'm still, it's not the same, I mean, adults learn hygiene. At least they should. So, I don't understand why, but I don't understand that. I don't understand that aspect, but I do understand somebody may want to be like haunt for teacher, and they're both grown adults, and they want to play some kind of role play, fantasy, whatever. I get that. All right, number six. And hey, hell, like there's like a lot of times people that maybe just say, hey, look, I went to that school, and there's like somebody that they're dating, and now they're in their 20s, and the guy's like in his 30s, and it wasn't one of their teachers, but it's like the guy's teaching at the same school he went to school at. And they're thinking, man, it might be a pretty cool fantasy to have sex in the school. And then the teacher that works there now, that didn't teach them at the time, says, hell no. What do you think? I'm going to lose my fucking job over your dumbass? That's kind of the natural response. So, remember, it's still a place of work, and there are a lot of cameras around. So even if you were to go at night at this guy's classroom, just because you had went there as a kid and you think it'd be a cool fantasy, don't be shocked when they're not on board. It's still a job. So, but I've seen, that's a real fantasy. I get it. I get it. That's something I really care about. There's usually like cockroaches at schools. And go there at night and they're kind of dirty. Anyway, never mind. Just, I'm not really big into it, but I've seen other people be into that kind of stuff. And you see it on the stupid pornos. Number six, I actually have a rape fantasy. I would literally never tell anyone or ask them to do it because it seems so bizarre. There are so many women whose lives have been ruined because they were raped, but I don't choose the fantasy. The fantasy chooses me, you. Okay, well, I guess 34 female doesn't say sexual orientation. I think a lot of people have the domination thing. I don't think they want to be actually raped, though. I think that they have an idea that somebody that they're hot for, like, comes in the room and takes advantage of them. Problem is, most times rapists is not somebody they're hot for. It's just some stranger that just popped up and you're scared out of your fucking mind. And then they start beating the shit out of you until you stop moving. And you stop moving because you're unconscious. And then they rape you and you're bloody as hell. Rape is very, very violent. You forget about the violence in that. But I get it. I get, again, like I can kind of dis. I'm not like going to be like, what is that? Like somebody that's like really hoity-toity. Like, oh my God, I can't believe you have this family. I'm not going to be like that. I get it. It makes sense because you like the idea of domination and everything else. This seems more like you would probably be in the same boat as somebody that wants to be tied up or whatever. And like I said, like the last one about like wanting to have sex, like, like with a teacher or acting like they're a teacher or want to have sex at the school, all these different things that may not be appropriate, but it, we, yeah, it, it,
I get it. I get it. It's something that occurs. I would start like, being tied up, or maybe you should do like blindfolds or something. And if you need to, maybe blindfolds and like, somebody just puts like something over your mouth so you can't talk or whatever. But you gotta watch out for that because you might not be able to breathe. So, nobody wants to die during sex. I mean, through role play. And nobody wants to die through sex by getting killed by some rapist either. I mean, that's another thing too. But anyway, number seven, medical plus lesbians plus enemas. Okay. A lot in one sentence. Altogether, medical plus lesbians. What's a medical plus lesbian? Plus enemas. Medical. I guess they medical lesbians and enemas all together. Okay, we'll try to figure that one out. A very real medical setting with real medical tools and outfits, procedures, and lingo, plus some kind of medical necessary orgasm torture while being forced to hold it in with a butt plug. That doesn't really, a lot of butt plugs in hospitals. All done by women with maybe one man watching. Gotta have a pelvic rectal exam somewhere in there too. 28 woman bye. Okay, well, I mean, whatever floats your boat, like I said, the doctor thing. I mean, the idea of like having sex in some kind of doctor's office or having, again, the non-control factor, like, you just lose control. All right, number eight. Silk had a song about that. It's a good song. Lose Control. Really underrated, but it's a really good song. I mean, it wasn't even one of their songs that they had actually, they did release it. They had a video, but it wasn't like their main hit. And I mean, Silk didn't have a lot of major hits either, but look up Lose Control. I think that's a really good song. I mean, I listened to a lot of R&B in the 80s, the 90s, excuse me. Well, somewhat in the 80s too, but the 90s one was really, really good. Anyway, I mean, and also, I started thinking about Tony, and I was going to throw that out there. That guy died actually recently. It's sad. It's our anniversary. Anyway, number eight. I think that was like one of the best, like the last best, like R. Well, it's so R&B or whatever time periods that there had been. I think that, but I wasn't into like a lot of the other guys, like Luther Vandross or stuff like that. I thought they were a little bit over the top. Anyway, never mind. I don't know why I'm getting on a tangent. Number eight. For some reason, it always really turned me on when a partner shows strong emotion. So my fantasy is that me and a guy are at a hospital and somebody in his family died. He's really upset and crying, and I'm upset and crying too because he is. And then I try to make him feel better by kissing him and holding him in my arms. Then he starts passionately kissing me, and we sneak into the room to do it. Really slow and kind of sad, but very loving and passionate with a lot of making out. I never hear anybody talk about a fantasy, anything close to this, so I feel kind of weird and awkward and ashamed about it, but it's my fantasy. 19 female straight. I think that, excuse me. Yeah, that's why I should have got something to drink before I got here. I think that, I still got something. All right, hold on a second. This one's not very uncommon. It's usually, but I don't know about the crying part. It's usually like somebody's really stressed or emotional, and then the woman comes up to them and like, or it could be either vice versa, and start kissing them and kissing them on the neck, and then they're like, I don't know, I'm not really into it, and then kind of like opens her shirt and kisses them down the shirt, and then like, I mean, I'm kind of like thinking. And then undoes their pants and gives them a blowjob. That's usually where it leads. I've heard that one before. I don't know, but trying to have sex in some room, you gotta remember, I mean, where are you gonna have sex? Where the dead guy is? Or are you gonna have sex in a room that's empty? Because they're gonna bring somebody in there in a second. And that just makes you nervous. So I don't see how that really works out, even in the fantasy. Fantasies, you gotta try to make them replicate some form of fashion of real life. Otherwise, they seem too fake. That's why, like, when people play fantasy baseball or football or anything, they use real players. They try to make it almost as real as possible. They don't try to make it just like, well, I'm just going to use Babe Ruth as my player today. Never mind. Number nine, being with two bi men in a loving long-term relationship.
I'm not super into sex, so I would love to watch them make each other happy. And every once in a while, when I'm in the mood, I can join. But I mainly get cuddled with them when they're done. 22, female, asexual. I mean, I guess they could be bi, but if they're bi, they want to bang you. It really sounds you're looking for two gay men that don't mind you being in a relationship with them, and they like cuddling. I'm trying to think how that could actually be achieved in real life. I mean, if you were to say for instance, all of you, and this is a long shot, this is something really thrown out there, and I'm trying to answer this question. Say for instance, there's two gay guys, and they really want children, and you really want children. But they're really into each other, and you don't mind watching them when they bang each other every night. But every once in a while, afterwards, y'all just like all three sleep together, like just, I mean, literally sleep. Like everybody just kind of cuddles everybody, and they don't really notice who's what. But, and then once a week, they plow you. But they're not really that bi. They're more gay rather than bi. Because if they're bi, they're going to want to bring you in every time. If they're gay, then they may just basically say, "Well, we'll just wait till you ovulate." Maybe that. Maybe, I don't know. Like, that's not impossible. I'm just saying, like, it could be impossible, but it'd be almost like a, you have to have like a really good understanding with these people, and you have to become like their roommate. Anyway, all right. Number 10, for whatever reason, the thought of my boyfriend coming inside of me and making me pregnant turns me on. This is very common. On so much. We do not want kids anytime soon, so I'm on the pill, and he always pulls out. But nothing would turn me on more than having mind-blowing baby-making sex, feeling him come deep inside me. 23-year-old female straight. This is very, very common. This is common in men, it's common in women. Especially, it seems like it's a little bit more common in women. The reason is always because I think it's part of the uncontrollable nature of it. The idea that, once it's done, you can't retroactively change something. Like, it's another form of being almost dominated. It's the idea that this guy is going to do something that's irreversible, getting you pregnant. That's the thing. And it's the taboo nature of it because. You're like, oh, I don't know if I really should get pregnant with this guy, but I mean, it's that thing, that kind of idea. I see where it comes from. I've heard this a lot. It seems like it's more prevalent in women than men. I do think that there's a lot of men that really do like the idea because it's like a no turn back type thing. Like once you do it, you can't go back, and a lot of people like that. I mean, I don't want to say it's like similar to the rape fantasy, but the idea is kind of the same thing. It's like, you're going to have to accept this one way or the other. And because if he blows the load in you, then you're going to accept one way. Also, it's kind of a little bit instinctual, because that's what we're here for. I mean, like, we got, what was it, last August, one cat got, and because if he blows the load in you, then you're going to accept one way. Also, it's kind of a little bit instinctual, because that's what we're here for. I mean, like, we got.

like I think it was Da Vinci or somebody said, like, the human animal is basically just to have sex and reproduce and to shit, because the body's just set up to create a shit and urine to an extent. But number 11. I just have a massive pee fetish. It's so weird, so I never bring it up to anyone. I would love to have a pee holding contest with a hot girl that also found it hot. This is 1850 female bi. I don't know what he's talking about, like pee holding, like holding it in. That is, I don't see how. I would thought they were going to get pissed on. I don't know, but that is something really, like the last one makes more sense to me. I mean, really, it's like, it's like, oh yeah, you're gonna blow your load deep in me, or you could be like, yeah, definitely blow your load deep in me, and then like, they do that, or you could be doing the opposite, saying, and even though you want to, you're like, no, don't, I can't, it's like, it's a struggle. It's a little bit of very, very taboo, because you know that the results are long lasting, and you're like flirting with disaster, kind of thing. I mean, you can have a kid out of it, but I mean, but the thing is, it's like they don't want a kid, so it becomes flirting with disaster. Or if they do want a kid, they're like, this is so, it actually throws it to another level, because all their other sex has been for nothing, and this is something different. Okay, number 12. Most of my fantasies involve having a penis. Okay, mine do too, actually. Something my current partner isn't wild about, so I tend to not share them. My most prominent fantasy is about having a male partner who arouses me until I'm painfully erect, and then forces me down to my knees and fucks my mouth. After that, my partner would tease me until I'm almost crying, certainly begging, and then either have penetrative sex with me or jack me off. Okay, this is a 21 trans male gay. So yeah, so this is, female to male, and but I like I yeah, I guess you could have that. I don't know, like that one's a little, it's gonna be a little hard, because you don't, if you don't have a penis, then it's gonna be, you're not really gonna be able to act out your fantasies. Number 13, yeah, I guess you could, get one and then do the stuff, but I mean, even then, I see where you're going with it. It still sounds like a little bit of domination to me, like you want to be dominated. Number 13, my sexual fantasy is to catch my partner cheating and rough the bitch up, then show my man that nobody can do it that the way I can. So basically, emotional betrayal, violence, orgasms. The trifecta, a perfectly healthy relationship. I like the way it's a perfectly healthy relationship. 23 female straight, basically saying, like, I can prove it to my man or whatever. That's interesting. I think I've kind of heard that. I don't remember it though. I don't remember last time I've heard it though. That's what I'm saying. I think it seems like something familiar in the past. Number 14, having a three-way with a male and a female weather person. Okay. It always starts the same way, with the male starting to strip and saying, there's a big storm front moving in. Simultaneously turns me on and makes me chuckle at the potential for weather puns. 22-year-old female bisexual. That I've never heard anybody that was sexually attracted to weather peoples. Number 15. I've always wanted to be pulled over by a cop, handcuffed, and fucked on the hood of his car. I'm normally a dominant person in real life, so to be constricted and owned makes me want to sploosh. 24 male homosexual. This is the. I, you know, like there, this is one thing I wanted to point out. A lot of times we have dual fantasies. We have the extremes. Like we have whatever we're thinking of, and then we have the opposite. And the real reason for that is because it's almost the same kind of idea. But the thing is, you see, like this guy saying, I always like to dominate other people. But then sometimes I think, man, what if I was just completely dominated by somebody? That's the thing. It's like the exact opposite. It's like the guys that like really like either old women, and then they like really young women. And it's like, but there's the in between doesn't really do anything for them as much. It's or what's another example? Just trying to think of like these different, I mean, it's not so much like you don't really have as many, like there are people that do like men and women, but it's not even like that.

like, oh, I like a guy and then I like to have a woman, or it's not that. It's more of the same thing that you're normally doing, but an extreme from one end to the other. Anyway, that does happen a lot. Okay, number 16. The idea of someone or myself gaining weight quickly is a huge turn on for me, and I have no idea why. I know that it's not healthy, but it's my fantasy. Well, all right, I'll get to the second. My fantasy world. I could gain weight and lose it when I wanted to. There would be no health consequences. Oh, sorry, yawn monster. It's just that fat happens to be nice and soft and round, and I completely like the way it feels and looks a nice curve. But in the real world, there are consequences to actually gaining weight. 21-year-old female, bye. Yeah, the thing is, and the other part is when somebody has a lot of weight, usually it's hard to access certain points you need to access. 21-year-old female, bye. That's what it said. Okay. I don't know. Yeah, that's just. Yeah, that's not going to happen, so it's very difficult to even think about it. Number 17. Here we go. To strip my partner completely naked in public and suck him off while a crowd starts to gather around. I want to be a little embarrassed that we were doing this in front of people, but he just can't help himself and starts moaning in ecstasy. Once we are done, I'd like to keep him as embarrassed as my embarrassed naked boy. 31 male, female. Or 31 male, gay. The funny part about that is that this one here goes back to the idea that, remember, we were talking earlier about like feeling depraved or whatever because you like blowjobs or whatever. This guy here is basically saying, yes, I like the idea that I'm pleasing somebody, has no qualms about it. And that's a good way to think about stuff. It is sometimes it is better to please others than yourself. Number 18, sex on camera with my identical twin. 39 male, gay. He wants to do his brother. I mean, I guess I gotta say, like, if there were two sisters that were twins, then a lot of guys would be into it. And if there are two gay guys that are twins, and I guess they're hot, then a lot of gay guys would be into it. So, I mean, but I don't know about having sex with your own brother, much less the idea. I don't know if the identical twin. I don't know. That's a weird one. I don't know if he really has an identical twin or not, but if he does, it's very awkward. But yeah, it is what it is. This is what the tales are about. Number 19, I want to be taken advantage in front of a bunch of people who are all watching and all super into it. Like, I have this very specific fantasy of being at a party or something, and men and women are talking down to me, degrading me, all the while touching me while I'm super embarrassed and humiliated, but also really starting to enjoy it. So then they'll make comments like, oh, you like that slut? You're getting wet now. She's such a whore. But then they keep taking turns touching me, and I can feel everyone laughing at me and watching until I come. 23-year-old female, bisexual. This is, again, domination ones and stuff. This one's pretty common. You can actually probably have this done if you go to like some kind of place. There's some porn to have this stuff in it, but like some kind of like swingers club, you could probably get that set for you. But I think they're more interested in what they can get instead of just going around just putting down somebody at the same swingers club there. Number 20. I've always had this little Red Riding Hood type fantasy. I knock on a door wearing a sexy red cape with my little basket of goodies, but I'm surprised by who answers. It's not the person I was expecting. It's a man I don't know, and we're standing close together for strangers. I say, what big eyes you have. The rugged, slightly dangerous feeling wolf replies, the better to see you with, my dear. And I can feel his eyes traveling all over my body. I say, what big mouth, what big strong hands you have. The wolf leans closer in and says, better to touch you with, my dear, and puts his hands down between my legs. And I say, a breathless whisper, my, what full lips you have. The wolf gazes my mouth and then lets his lips travel down my neck and says, all the better to eat you with, my dear. You can imagine the rest. 35 female, straight. This is weird. I never, I mean, like, you basically just went through the whole damn story and just, you know, made it sexual. I've never really thought it was a sexual tale, but I guess if you want to follow it from start to finish, there you go. Have your whatever floats your boat. 21, me and my other person in the pool at night. Me and another person in the pool tonight, and we start making out passionately. And then step out of the pool, dry off, and head
to bed with the black sheet covers. Okay, I don't know why they gotta be black. There are rose petals laid across the bed, and it smells really musky yet sweet. I was gonna say, I'll get back to that in a second. We kiss as we lay, as he lays me down on the bed, keeping eye contact between me, kisses, and we undress each other. We go into the missionary position. We have sex, with maybe a little kinkiness, but not too much of it. We both fall asleep, and when we wake up, we cuddle and talk about how much we love each other and go to brunch, because why not? This says 23, gender fluid, pansexual. I think it says gender fluid, but I think it probably was, it's more the guy, because the muskiness, women are not, I mean, women don't mind actually having a guy with his own scent or whatever the deal is. They damn sure don't want the bed smelling like it. So, yeah, I was thinking that immediately when it said muskiness. I was thinking more of gay guy, but I get it. It's probably, originally dude. Anyway, 22. I've never shared this with anyone, but I've always wanted to try to come in a cup and then try to drink and see how it tastes. Okay, it's 19-year-old female straight. I'll go right ahead, do it. I gotta get a lot of involvement of that. 23. I've always desired being tied up, fed a big meal, and why is a big meal? And teased about how much of a pig I am and how big my belly has gotten. I feel it's so erotic to be really full and then shamelessly humiliated by far the most erogenous zone on my body. 26, male, homosexual. Yeah, you had to be kind of gay to call your stomach, your tummy, because I thought it was a woman at first, and I was like, but then when it said the most erogenous part of their body, I was like, yeah, most women don't say that about their stomach, but anyway, yeah, that one kind of stood out from a distance. 24, I'm straight, and I'm in a monogamous relationship with my boyfriend of 3 years, but secretly, I want to know what another girl would taste like, and I'd love to go down on a girl once. It's 28, female, straight. Yeah, well, it's usually pretty decent, I can tell you that. 25, I've always wanted to have sex with a large group of women, just like me, and 9 or 10 women, just to completely overwhelm me. 19, male, straight. Of course, well, every dude's wanted that. That's like having the entire classroom and all the dudes aren't there, and then you bang all the chicks in there. There's a thing where I had I'd be like, okay, I'd be in a room. Like a classroom or something like that, and I would look around and I'd be like, look, if I had to, would I would think to myself, would I have sex with every woman in this, what had the, okay, if it meant being able to have sex with all the people you wanted to have sex with in the room, would you have sex with all the people you don't want to? Like, you have to have sex with every woman in there, whether you like it or not. And of course, though, you'd be like, oh yeah, well, I guess I would do that. It's just, that's something what dudes do when they're young. I mean, it's just. But you never ask yourself, well, I have to have sex with all the guys too, and then you're like, oh no, especially at that age, you're like, no way. When you get older, you're like, no. But it's not like hell no, you're not screaming down the walls because you're like, no, I'm not like that. 26. I have this fantasy where a partner isn't even touching me, just making eye contact while I use a vibrator and telling me what to do with it. When to turn it up, when to move it around, keep it still, when to just do my thing, and it's an orgasm. The thing I like is the orgasm, not the sex. Sex is meh, orgasm is mum, yes. 22, female, asexual, lesbian. Well, that's weird that you're just asexual, but I guess it makes sense because you're just talking about that part. You're probably gonna want to do your own thing while they do that, while they look at you and stuff, but that's probably gonna be more for you. But if you don't and you want them to tell you what to do with it, then you're probably more into bondage than you think you are. This is what it sounds like to me. 27. I like the idea of incest role play with an older man who dominates me and uses me as a personal toy. I like the idea of him humiliating me or sharing me with his friends. 34, male, straight, which is weird because you're talking about a dude wanting to do that, so I would have thought you were gay, but this, I don't know why the incest role has to play into it, but whatever. That's the weirdest part to me, I think. Everything else, it seems like it's just like this fantasy, but I mean, that's the weird part to me.
But you're throwing that in. Like, what's your uncle or something? I mean, I don't know. Like, it's, well, I mean, to me, I started thinking about it now. I'm like, well, were you abused by your uncle when you were young? And you're just recreating that fantasy? Because sometimes, like, the early images of what occurred to you is can be considered what's love and what you consider love in the future, or what you consider what you want out of something, because that's where, whatever. Problematic sexual behavior. Anyway, look it up. 28, my fantasy is living in a secluded cottage in the middle of a forest. Then one day, a hot, muscular, gray-haired lumberjack, 40 or 50 something years old, comes to my cottage. Well, I gotta wait for this one. We will first have some hot drinks and talk by the fireplace, and then we'll get to know each other. But it will take a few days, and after we will have a week of intense, seamy, passionate sex everywhere on my wooden bed, on my sofa, in front of my fireplace, outside in the forest, etc. My favorite one will be when he ties me to a tree trunk. We have some set bondage sex. This is a 24-year-old female heterosexual. The older 40, 50-year-old guy thing. Again, this is another outcrop of domination. Like, it comes to your younger, older, taller, smaller, whatever, tied up, not tied up. This is that kind of thing. Well, I do appreciate that somebody's thinking of the older guys. There you go. Appreciate you. 29, boyfriend spanks me bare bottom over his knee in a public park where someone could potentially walk by. Then finger teases me until I orgasm. Go crazy over the idea. Public humiliation, being caught, would send me over the edge if someone stopped and watched. 25-year-old female, straight. This is pretty common. A lot of people have that. But I think that when it comes down to actually doing this, it's just a no-go for them. It's not as hot as they think in their head. But if it is, well, then that's your thing. And you're an exhibitionist. Number 30, I want to be pleased by four big-breasted, big-assed women who are extremely sexually gifted, all of them focusing on me. I know it's selfish, but it's my fantasy, right? 32, male, straight. Most of these guy fantasies are basically the same thing. Like, just a bunch of chicks plowing, getting to plow a bunch of chicks. How they look is irrelevant. It's just what his opinion is, but that's what that is. 31, one of my biggest fans, at least the straight guy. 31, one of my biggest families involved my fiance taking me out to a fancy date and teasing me all the way throughout the night, whispering in my ear how much he wants to fuck me, and reaching under my skirt at the dinner table. By the end of the night, we would be so desperate to fuck each other that we wouldn't even have time to get undressed before he'd pull me on top of him, push my panties aside, and let me ride him right there in his driver's seat of his car in the parking lot. 23, female, straight. It's much harder to do that than you're making out, because there's your shifter, basically, depending on what you got, whether it's manual or automatic. Basically, there's kind of like this little, area between the two seats. You probably don't have, unless you had like bench seat, maybe. Otherwise, get in the back seat of the car, because that's not gonna really work. Let's go on down the line here. Let's see what else. I don't know, this one thing's not sliding down right. I don't know, one day this thing, I don't know if it broke or what, but it doesn't want to slide as much. I put that little roller thing and it doesn't really want to do anything. At number 32, I've always had a fantasy about being out hiking in the woods or in a field, just like outdoors, middle of nowhere type stuff, and her randomly just throwing me on the ground, fuck me hard in the rain would be more amazing. 22, female, gay. All right, well, I mean, yeah, it's like being out, I don't know, like, I mean, I think that that's a lot dirtier than you think. Like, I mean, literally dirt and stuff, muddy, things like that. Have you ever like bent down after a rainy day and you put your knee into the grass and then you look at it and it's all, your jeans are all green stained? Well, there you go. If that can happen just by doing that, what do you imagine happens when you're plowing in the mud and dirt and the green stained grass? 33, I would cover a girl head to toe with a loose glitter, a thick layer of it so you can't see the skin under her. It's got to be a woman. It is. Then smack her bum and jiggle it with tits, with her tits, and jiggle her tits to watch the glitter fall off. Meanwhile, using a vibrator on myself with my free hand. 18, female, bisexual. That whole, all this crap on somebody and stuff like that, where you can barely see and make out of it. That one fantasy, I need that.
reading it as you go. Some of these you actually know exactly who we're talking about on this stuff. I mean, most of them either I don't know where they're going with it, or I know who's talking about it. Number 34, being a hustler, getting picked up by my partner as a John. Okay. For whatever reason, the fantasy version of me being an old school streetwalker rent boy has always appealed to me. Okay. I was like, well, John in the street is like, it's a guy. But it says gender fluid, trans masculine. So, okay. So, pansexual. I got you. I got you. Yeah. All right. So, you want to be a streetwalker, but like, but when you said that, I was thinking of the guys that do it. But yeah, okay, I got you. I mean, domination. A lot of these are domination. That's going to be a lot of this stuff. Number 35, one of my best friends who is straight, maybe bi, we experimented a bit in our early teens that I've had a crush on for 15 plus years, tells me he wants to leave his girlfriend for me, and I turn him down and jerk off after he leaves. I don't know why I'm more turned on by rejecting than going through with it. 26 male gay. I've never heard that's pretty funny. I don't know why you are either. I mean, it maybe it's the power of basically rejecting somebody but knowing they're into you. And then you have that domination over them because they can't do anything with you, but they're into you, but you're like, I don't know, that's a weird one. That's funny. I mean, I can see how anybody could have that kind of fantasy, but I've never really heard it. 36, spending an entire day naked with my best male straight friend, experimenting sexually with each other, giving each other pleasure, leaving nothing untouched. 60 male straight. This is, well, this is a straight guy saying he wants to be a straight guy. So this is just gay fantasy. You're 60 years old. If you want to be gay, be gay. I don't know. It's up to you, man. I mean, 37, to have sex with someone who is 9 months pregnant with twins. The bigger, the better. 19, female, gay. Okay, well, there's a lot of pregnancy ones, even with guys. I don't know why. I mean, I kind of get it, but you kind of lose out on that factor, like we were talking about earlier, like being able to get them pregnant because they already are pregnant. Because that one woman had a fantasy, which I've heard a lot. Number 38, my biggest fantasy is to visit a robot sex place. I want to be fucked by a dildo machine and what is that, a simian or something? I forget the name of that thing. A simian. And have vibration on my clit and have my nipple stimulation at the same time. I want to be licked by those tongue robot things. You got a lot of robot stuff in there. I want a dildo machine in my ass and my vagina. And I saw stuff like that for the first time when I watched porn in middle school. Okay, so your very first experience was something weird. So now that's the thing that tempts you. It was a girl who got tied up and bent over and fucked in her ass and her pussy by having nipple suckers on. She even said that she had never had such an orgasm or so in her many in her life. I have basically thought about it every day since then, so it has to be a thing. 18 female bisexual. Well, of course she says that because remember we just talked about like how porn stars kind of just porn is not reality. The funny part about that is like, yes, usually your first encounter with sex will define, or any kind of sexual idea will define how you want to go forward to some extent, if not a large extent. So always remember that. And it can create problematic sexual behavior, or it can just make you be interested in things that you might not have been interested in if you've never been exposed to that. Number 39, it's called macrophilia. The first time I ever remember being aroused as a kid and watch the old Gulliver's Travels movie, I fantasized almost exclusively about having sex with impossible tall men, 8 to 10 feet or so. But I compromise in reality by only dating men who are at least a foot taller than me. I was about to say that. 25 female straight. She's about 4'11". This is the truth. I remember David. I used to always date women that are like 5'6", 5'7". They're about my height, like 5'7", I'm not that tall, but I would always get 5'6", 5'7", 5'5". And David was six, a friend of mine, 6 foot. And every time
he would go out with somebody that was into him, it was always 4'11", 5', 4'10". Women that are about 5'5" don't really find a lot of guys that are a foot taller than them, so they don't really seek it as much. I mean, they could, but it's not as a high priority. Women that are like 4'11", 5', they seek out guys that are very tall because they like that difference, because it makes them feel small, it makes them feel protected, it makes them feel like, dominated to an extent. There's a lot of different things into it. So when she said 8 to 10 feet tall, then she said, "Well, I compromise by dating a guy that's at least a foot taller than me." That's the funniest damn thing. But yeah, guys that are 6 foot get tired of dating girls that are 4'11" to an extent. Nobody ever gets tired of dating hot chicks. Number 40, my biggest fantasy involves me coming home really late. My wife is already asleep when I get home, so I quietly go into the bedroom, sneak under the sheets, pull her panties aside, and go down on her. As she wakes up, she runs her hands through my hair, and she orgasms maybe a couple of times. She takes her hands off my head to tell me she's done. I climb out from under the sleeves and fall asleep next to her without a single word being spoken. 30 male straight. Those are those porn movie things. Like, that's what we were just talking about, how porn's fake. Like, the ones that they go in there and the person's asleep. Normally, when if you try to do anything like that, they're going to beat the shit out of you because they're like, "What the hell are you doing? You woke me up." Freaked out. I thought it was like some burglar. 41. I'm in college, a college class about human anatomy. The subject of the day is reproductive anatomy. So the professor uses a demo. He makes me strip and sit on the desk, my legs open. He then goes through each part of the female anatomy and then proceeds to go into a sort of sexual lesson and starts to pleasure me in front of the entire class. Other students are asked to come up for closer views and to copy what is going on. You can imagine where it goes from there. 24 female straight domination kind of thing. This is, yeah. Somebody in power, able to do things to you. Number 42. Since I was pretty young, I've always fantasized about sex with an amorphous blob that could extrude as woman. Oh yeah, it was okay. That could the weird shape stuff, the weird idea stuff. Usually they originated as a woman, or they were, whatever earlier on, women things. Guys always just have pretty. There was, I remember one time, like David was. This is David's story too. They were talking about, like, well, what do you think of, like with this girl, and they're in the army. It's like, what do you think of, like, about having sex? Or she just came up with this. She said, "Well, I think about like butterflies and this, that, and the other." He's like, "What the fuck are you talking about?" So I think about plowing. But, then I remember like that 2.5 Men comment where what's his name? Alan's girlfriend, that 22-year-old girl or whatever. I can't think of her name right now. But anyway, she said, he said, like, "Well, what do you think about during sex?" And she said something. And then he goes over there and he says, "I think about like sex." And he says, "Well, that's weird." He says, "Why is that weird?" He says, "Well, when you're eating a ham sandwich, do you think about eating a ham sandwich?" So in one way, it is kind of true. So that's why I say the blob thing. It's usually like amorphous blob. That's a woman thing. Guys usually have very clear definition of what the woman looks like, even though she may not look like that. That could extrude whatever size, shape, human number of tentacles. I have the tentacle thing again. This is weird. I want it. Like something that could read my mind, do what I wanted, and I don't know, like feed off of sexual energy or something, like a sexy symbiotic relationship. I don't know if this is the same person that filled out the last one, but it says here 37 cis female pansexual. Okay, so there you go. Yeah, the female stuff. And 43. Don't judge, please. But I've always wanted to fuck Putin, preferably on a balcony. The balcony, definitely not telling a soul. Well, if you're on the balcony, people are going to see you. So, I mean, Putin, they're going to see, "Hey, is that Putin fucking this person?" 18 female pansexual. It's funny that it's. Hey, it's just funny that you're that specific about who you want to plow you. Wow, that's pretty interesting there. A lot of weird little tales, I can tell you that. I don't know, like, I mean, me, I don't really like have like a specific set fantasy or anything.
I guess like when I was younger, you know, that was kind of a norm. You know, you would have like these ideas like what you want to do or whatever, but or you would have things, but then they just seemed like they didn't really pan out. Like they were not very realistic. And that was a big problem back then, you know, because you want to have something that's like, you know, real realistic. And I think when you get older, your fantasies are more based in real actions and real things that could possibly occur rather than something that's just so, you know, strange that could not occur. So I don't know. I don't know. It's different, you know. It's one of those things. Pretty funny, but yeah. But that's our stories for tonight. That's pretty much what we had. This is Unexplained Love on Unexplained Radio Network, unexplainedradio.com. Been on for a little bit, and probably gonna let you go for now. We'll come back next week for some new episodes of Unexplained Love. Hopefully you enjoyed some of those tales from porn stars that actually want to talk about what porno is all about and the realities and everything else. And so we went to from basically we went from something that's based that's actually a real event. It's real occurring, like real sex, but it's fantasized so that it can be presented in such a way to be recorded and multiple positions, this, that, and the other. So you have reality that's placed into fantasy. And so when people see it, they think that's reality when it's not. It's clearly not real the way things are being done. Yes, they are having sex, but it's not real. The guy's not going for 45 minutes. Like you said, they're taking breaks or they're not just easily flowing from one position to another. They have to stop the camera and change the angle, all this different stuff. So it's real, but it's fantasized reality. And then we went to fantasy of what people want reality to be. So this has been a major fantasy show, I can tell you that. Anyway, I do appreciate all you that joined us here on Unexplained Love and Unexplained Radio Network and unexplainedradio.com. Well, you know, we'll join us again next week, next Thursday. 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And right after the Unholy Podcast will be the Unholy Live, a show that basically just covers kind of what's already been talked about sometimes, but wants to delve deep and be a live program. It's really great. It's a lot of good programming on Friday night. 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About to lose my voice, not be able to talk anymore. 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This has been Unexplained Love on the Unexplained Radio Network, unexplainedradio.com. Nick's telling you, hey, can't do it in real life, fantasize it. And if you can't fantasize it, make it reality. But just cut the camera so that it looks like it's real after the fake. So don't do fakes. We'll see you guys later. Reality became fantasy tonight.

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Good evening. This is Lily. We're having a good time in terms of some interesting stories, shall we say. This past week has just been weird. I was just talking with Rain. He had a real weird week. I had a weird week. My cousin, she had a weird week. It's just weird week. But I have a bigger problem on my hands. Maybe you will after we talk about this too. You see, I thought I knew how babies were made. I mean, I have very interesting and happy memories of learning it from the other school kids and then having the beautiful classes back in the 70s. We had these ancient films from the 50s called Now You're a Woman. And they explained the birds and the bees, if you will, in a little bit nicer way than the kids were discussing it. But I know you're just thinking, I'm an old widow. Did I forget? No. The BBC is reporting that now a baby can be made, wait for it, from three donors of DNA. And because there's three donors, said baby may be immune to hereditary disease. I mean, this is incredible, but it's sort of weird, isn't it? Now, according to the BBC, scientists have made embryos from, you ready, human skin for the first time. Okay, this is according to James Gallagher, health and science correspondent. And he says that United States scientists, for the first time, made early stage human embryos by manipulating DNA taken from people's skin cells and then fertilizing it with sperm. Now, what's interesting is this technique could overcome infertility, whether it's due to old age or disease, by using almost any cell in the body as the starting point for life. It could even allow same-sex couples to have a genetically related child. Is this a little weird for you? I mean, it's a little weird for me, but then Dolly the sheep was a little weird for me too, but I understood that a little better. Now, the method requires significant refinement, and it'll be at least a decade before a fertility clinic will be in on this. But they've made impressive breakthroughs, and they feel that's now the time to have an open discussion with the public about what science is making possible. Yeah, I mean, a baby came from man's sperm meeting woman's egg, and they fused to make an embryo, and 9 months later, a baby was born. And in my day, you had to do the deed, but you know, as we got into the 80s and the 90s, you could have a doctor do the deed in a petri dish. Okay, so the scientists continue to change the rules on us. Now, yes, this latest experiment starts with human skin. Oregon Health and Science University researchers team have a technique that takes the nucleus, which houses a copy of the entire genetic code needed to build the body, out of one measly skin cell. This is then placed inside a donor egg that has been stripped of its genetic instructions. So far, this is very similar to how they created Dolly the sheep, who was the first cloned mammal, and that was all the way back in 1996. But, so you start with this egg, and this genetic material from a skin cell, and off you go. And the egg now is not ready to be fertilized by sperm, as it already contains a full suite of chromosomes. And if you remember from science class, you inherit 23 bundles of DNA from each parent. You get 46, and our egg in this story already has 46. So now the scientists persuade the egg, and that was exactly how this reporter reported it.
The next stage is to persuade the egg to discard half of its chromosomes in a process the researchers have termed mitomeiosis. The word is a fusion of mitosis and meiosis, the two ways that cells divide. So this study, originally published in the journal Nature Communications, stated that 82 functional eggs were actually made. These were fertilized with sperm, and some progressed onto the early stages of embryo's development. None were developed beyond the six-day stage. Now, Professor Shukrit Mitalipov, who is the head of this program at Oregon Health and Science, said that the technique is far from polished, as right now the egg randomly chooses what chromosomes to discard. It needs to end up with one of each of the 23 types to prevent disease, but right now they're ending up with two of some and none of the others. It sort of scares me, sort of like a Frankenstein situation so far, okay? There's a poor success rate, around 9%, and the chromosomes miss an important process where they rearrange their DNA, which is called crossing over. Now, this professor, who's world-renowned, said, "We have to perfect it for sure. Eventually, I think this is where the future will go because there are more and more patients that cannot have children." The technique is part of a growing field aiming to make sperm and eggs outside of the body, known as in vitro gametogenesis. Now, this, we're still at the discovery phase. I know we use that term for legal, but in this case, we're still in the scientific discovery phase. It's in no way ready for clinical use. But these doctors and scientists can't help but look forward to this. Now, it could potentially help older women who no longer have viable eggs, men who don't produce enough sperm, or people whose cancer treatments have left them infertile. The field also rewrites, if you will, who's a parent. Now, the technique described today does not have to use a woman's skin cells. It could also use a man's. That opens the door to same-sex couples having children that are genetically related to both partners. For example, in a male same-sex couple, one man's skin could be used to make the egg, and then the sperm of the other would fertilize it. So there is hope to this for many people with infertility, but it's a little weird. Roger Sturmey, a professor of reproductive medicine at the University of Hull, said the science was important and impressive, but at the same time, such research reinforces the importance of continued open dialogue with the public about these types of new advances in reproductive research. I mean, I'm still feeling a little bit Frankenstein-y about this. I got to be honest with you. There's a lot that could go wrong in the first few tries. And this is not a sheep that we're dealing with. So the scientists are saying that there needs to be robust governance to ensure accountability and build public trust. Now, obviously, the idea of generating new eggs is amazing. And there also will be very important safety concerns. But is all this worth it so that women or men can have their own genetic children? So let's dive in here. The first question I have that sort of scares me is, who would be the legally responsible parents? Now, bear with me on this. Okay, custody is usually very easy when you have science involved. Okay, we know who the real parents are and, frankly, who's not. But in this case, when there's three people involved, are they all parents? Would one or two of them have to sign their rights away before this baby is born?
And let's be honest, is it wise to have older women becoming mothers? Okay, I turned 65 this month. I really can't imagine it. Okay, I don't know how grandparents who are full-time moms can even do it. My dogs are about all I can handle at this stage in my life. But, you know, there's that old joke that went around where the little old lady at 70 had a baby. And it was a medical miracle and everyone was excited. So all her friends went to see the baby. And she was there and she gave them all coffee and a little something to eat. And the ladies are getting a little upset, saying, okay, let's see the baby. And here's your punchline. When we find the baby, we can all play with it. She wasn't sure where she'd left it. And no, that's not a funny situation for a baby who needs constant care. So I'm not sure that older women, any older woman would be the wisest choice. On the other hand, they may be meaning older women who, for whatever situation they're in, now they're 50. And I'm not against that. But when we get into the 60s, I really don't see parenting. And you've got to think about it to be fair to the child. Your mother and father, frankly, are not going to last as long as other parents. Maybe this is important to you, maybe this isn't. And what about the spiritual or religious beliefs involved in this? So, wow. And another one that I have on my plate here is it enough of a commitment just to have your skin scraped? I mean, so Guy and I go to have a baby. We both get our skin scraped or he gets sperm, whatever, okay? And then I decide I don't want this baby. You've got a question, who owns the zygote, okay? Which is going to become, well, which would be the embryo, okay? And if I back out, do I owe him anything because it's my skin cells in there? Something to think about. As these topics come up, I love to share because it's a little creepy and maybe good for October, especially early October, to think on this. But there's so many philosophical discussions you could have on this as well as paranormal. It just, I don't know, it doesn't feel right to me with three. However, if it's this empty egg, are we down to two? Things to think about. Well, unless you've been living under a rock, you've probably watched YouTube or other social media places and found that there are more conspiracy theories about Charlie Kirk than one could ever imagine. Just saying. I've never seen anything like this. I mean, I believe, and of course we have better technology now, but I do believe this beats out 9/11 by far. Okay? You actually had to look, and of course that was in the days of AOL being the primary, shall we say, chat rooms and everything. But honestly, you had to look for the information. It wasn't apparent, and in your feed, there weren't 10 different conspiracy theories. Some are interesting, some are downright laughable, and others make you go, But if Charlie Kirk will give him number one spot, for really, you know, a horrible situation, poor Three Eye Atlas, I'm telling you, is in second. I like to give you the information on the comet, which allegedly is a comet, because
you go in, and the next thing you know, it's been spouting out little green men, according to places on the internet. Really? So, according to Fox, this massive comet is a comet because you go in, and the next thing you know, it's been spouting out little green men, according to places on the internet. Really? So,

billion tons. You heard me right. 33 billion tons. I don't want it to fall on my foot. I'm just telling you. And we know this is our third discovered interstellar visitor. It's going to dip into the glare of the sun now. And then we're going to have to wait to get information from spacecraft that are far from Earth. Now, the NASA-funded Atlas Survey Telescopes in Chile first observed the comet, as you know, on July 1st. And now everybody who's an astronomer is trying to study this object and make some sense out of it all. Now, according to NASA, 3I Atlas will remain visible to ground-based observatories, you know, until the end of September, beginning of October. We're now in October. And after that, it's going to be too close to the sun to observe. It'll be disappearing behind the glare of the sun. And then we don't see it again until early December for more ground-based observations. It's making its closest pass of the sun, October 30th. But don't get too excited. It's a distance of 130 million miles, but inside the orbit of Mars. Little wild. So while this poor comet is out of view from Earth, the European Space Agency, NASA, and other partners all are using spacecraft to track the comet. With some of these spacecraft observations, including from NASA's James Webb Space Telescope, astronomers say that, yeah, it's a big old one. There's a new study now co-authored by Avi Loeb, Baird Professor of Science and Institute Director at Harvard University, who used more than 4,000 observations of 3I Atlas to estimate the mass. Previous observations has revealed that the comet has a rare chemical makeup for the object. Of course, here I go with my cynical self, but if we've only had three, you know, I don't know if we can say it's rare or not rare. Just saying. So we're going to learn more about this comet, and there certainly is more about this comet to learn. In a blog post, Loeb detailed some exciting observations that could happen by NASA's high-rise camera aboard the Mars Reconnaissance Orbiter, and then by NASA's Juno spacecraft orbiting Jupiter in March 2026. All these may give us some clues as to what this alleged comet is all about. It is unusually massive. It does have an unusual chemical composition. And, you know, the big question, is it just something really old or is it alien technology? As it goes around the sun, it may be shedding the ice from the material that collected on its frozen surface as it plowed through interplanetary and interstellar space. Loeb wrote, we should not decide about the nature of this thing based on the chemical composition of its skin for the same reason we don't judge a book by its cover. When the question is asked, is it aliens? Well, he says science can explain why it's not or what it is. It will be exciting to see in the coming months what exactly we're going to learn about the comet and go from there. Now, you probably have heard about alleged space noises. To me, this is like horror show central. This would scare me to death. Okay, you're an astronaut, orbiting Earth, happy, joyful, you know, having fun. I mean, imagine the view. But you hear someone knocking on the outside of your rocket or space lab or whatever. Would that not, well, scare the pants off of you? Talia Ropel from BGR talks about a Chinese astronaut that heard a sound in space, and it still hasn't been explained in two decades.

0: Now, we all love space horror, and what's a little space horror in October? You're going to love this. Now, in an episode of Doctor Who called Listen, the doctor was investigating a supposed creature that can never have been seen. His journey takes him to the end of the universe, where he meets a stranded traveler on a spaceship. Though nothing is supposed to be living outside of the ship, our heroes hear a series of three knocks that repeat every night. This is an unexplained phenomenon that terrifies the traveler and intrigues the doctor. But what if the story were true? Well, it is. 2003, a Chinese astronaut aboard the spaceship Shenzhou 5 said he heard a noise that he could not explain at the moment, and that no one has been able to explain since. Now, we're going to go over a few theories about this, but none of them have been definitively proven. And by the way, it's not only the word of this one astronaut, and it's not only the only strange sound that's heard in space. NASA has actually released an audio clip letting listeners hear the sound a black hole makes. But in that case, targeted space research can record and identify sounds. But when it comes to our poor guy aboard the Shenzhou 5, how would you feel? Knock, knock, knock. Who's there? Sort of scary. So it was October 2003, an historical moment for China. The country launched its first manned spacecraft, carrying astronaut Yang Liwei, and his flight was scheduled to be 21 hours long. During this flight, he kept hearing a knocking sound. He described the sound as a wooden mallet hitting a metal surface. The sound occurred on and off. He could not identify the source, though he reported it sounded like something was knocking on the outside of the ship. Wouldn't that feel warm and fuzzy if you're up there alone? Houston, we got a really big problem if somebody's knocking on the ship. But that's not where the story ends. Astronauts on Shenzhou 6 in 2005 and Shenzhou 7 in 2008 also reported hearing the exact same sound, and they were unable to identify the cause. Though it wasn't exactly the same sound, the Apollo 10 mission in 1969 had the astronauts reporting they heard eerie whistling while they were on the dark side of the moon. The whistling was even recorded by the ship's systems. Most recently, the astronauts Butch Wilmore and Sunita Williams, those famously trapped in space after the fiasco with their Boeing Starliner spaceship, heard a strange pulsing noise coming from the ship. Now, in many cases, scientists can find a source for a strange sound. The Boeing Starliner noise was explained as audio feedback from the Starliner and the International Space Station. But I'm wondering if you put sound off, then you wouldn't hear that. But okay. Apollo 10 noise was explained as radio interference between the lunar module and the command module. Okay, that's not so much whistling. It's that eerie whoo. I mean, I don't know about that. However, now we get to the really scary one, the knocking sounds. Well, nobody has even tried to explain that for a long time. The main reason is that sounds in space are alarming because sound waves have to be able to bounce off of objects to create noise. National University of Singapore professor Goh-Shir Heng explain this to the BBC. The traveling of sound requires a medium, be it air particles or water molecules or metal solid atoms. If it is knocking, there could be something physical, quote, hitting the spacecraft carrying the astronaut. Didn't that make you feel better, though? There really might be something. And it's something, okay? We don't know what that something is. Accordingly, one theory is that there could have been debris in space hitting the outside of the ship and causing the knocking sound. Another theory is that changes in temperature from Earth to space caused the spaceship to either expand or contract just enough to cause an audible noise. That's even more comforting. And a third theory suggests that the sound was air escaping from some objects on the ship during the journey, causing some small vibrations. Okay, I don't know if air escaping would make a knocking noise. I mean, I've heard that in really old heating systems as it starts going through. But I don't know. I just don't know. That's sort of hard. So bottom line is, the scientists say, well, there's still no answer. The three theories are technically viable. But let's keep in mind something. It happened across three separate missions and across a five-year span. And it's also interesting that after three solid incidents, the source of the sound was not clearly identified. So we're really in the midst of finding new strange sounds in space. Remember when Voyager 1 heard the ominous hum from its location over 14.1 billion miles into deep space? Though some we can find an explanation for, or at least it might calm us down a little, but others remain a mystery. I've said many times, ghosties don't scare me. I feel sorry for most ghosties. I'm not one that gets scared easily with the paranormal, but put me in a metal can in space with someone knock, knock, knocking on my door, okay? I would not do well. So basically, it's still a mystery. It's a new mystery because our stories are less than 20 years old now. So we've got time to deal with it. But I don't know. My problem with those kind of solutions is I need to see it, demonstrate it for me. Because you could tell me the thing was gobbledygook, and widget, and it sounds scientific and important. And since I'm not a scientist, and I really don't know what would be important or not important, I would be a little cynical here and saying, okay, well, show it to us. Let us try to understand that. So, yes. So now when you're telling your kids ghost stories, could it be the astronaut who died in space? Just saying. Makes for a good ghost story. When we get back, we're going to talk about statues walking. And no, this is not Christian miracle stories. We'll be back right after this on unexplainedradio.com.
1: You know, with Mother's Day fast approaching, what better way to celebrate than with Yo Mama Beer? 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Yo Mama is great for passing around at any gathering where people want to have fun. So this Mother's Day, ask everyone you meet to pop Yo Mama and let the good times roll. Yo Mama Beer has been linked to certain mutations in mice. Please consult your doctor if you develop any strange side effects. Pop Yo Mama today.

And we're back. Okay. If you were paying attention in elementary school, you heard about the statues on Easter Island. I don't know about you, I was fascinated by the statues on Easter Island. I couldn't get enough of them, but back in the 60s, they had pictures, but they didn't have a lot of actual science yet to talk about how they got there, why they got there, and everything else. Now, Sinjana Gavite wrote for Earth.com a fascinating story about what's actually going on Easter Island, which I was just fascinated with. So, you know what Easter Island pictured in your mind for a minute, all these statues. And I don't think anyone lives there. They didn't when I studied it. Okay. And it's Rapa Nui, known as Easter Island, the Moai statues, MOAI, that they're saying stirred human curiosity. I was in awe. I mean, I wasn't just curious. And for centuries, people who have been exposed to these statues would ask, who made them? Did ancient islanders move these things? Did they have to pull them, or what did they use without modern tools to get them upright? Finally, another thing on my bucket list, I think, they have found what happened. It's a blend of physics, 3D modeling, and hands-on experimentation. We have the most convincing answer so far. A team led by Binghamton University's Carl Leipel and University of Arizona's Terry Hunt revealed that the statues didn't just move, they walked. Huh? Now, Leipel and Hunt studied nearly 1,000 of these statues. Their findings suggest that the people used ropes to rock the statues in a zigzag motion, guiding them upright along specially designed roads. Now, the older theories proposed that the statues were dragged on wooden sleds. Lippo says once you get the statue moving, it isn't hard at all. People are pulling with one arm. It conserves energy and it moves really quickly. They've actually put up a video of this. He says the hard part is getting it rocking in the first place. The question is, if it's really large, what could it take? Are the things we saw experimentally consistent with what we would expect from a physics perspective? So they went out there and tested their hypothesis. Lippo's team created high-resolution 3D models of the statues. They identified distinct features, wide D-shaped bases, and a forward lean that would actually help the statue rock forward efficiently. The researchers didn't stop there. They constructed their own replica statue, which was 4.35 tons, and with only 18 participants, they managed to walk their statue 320 feet, otherwise known as 100 meters, in just 40 minutes. This success marked a major breakthrough compared to all the earlier trials. Lippo, who, by the way, is an archaeologist, said the physics makes sense. What we saw experimentally actually works. And as it gets bigger, it still works. He means as the statue gets bigger. All the attributes that we see about moving gigantic ones only get more and more consistent the bigger and bigger they get, because it becomes the only way you could possibly move it. Now, there are ancient roads on Easter Island. These are about 15 feet wide, 4.5 meters, and it has sort of a concave cross section, which
instead of looking them at past studies that thought they were travel roads, these could be indeed walking roads. So they weren't just travel routes. They were part of the moving process for all these statues. And every time they moved a statue, they may have been making a road. The road is part of moving the statue, says Lipo. Now, he says this walking theory stands unchallenged. No alternative explanation fits with the available evidence so completely. He said, find some evidence that shows it couldn't be walking, because nothing we've seen anywhere disproves that. In fact, everything we ever see and ever thought of keeps strengthening the argument. So when we talk about primitive cultures, it's sort of interesting that they were quite ingenious to move these statues. It shows that they were smart, that they were technologically able to figure out how to get this ton of statue from one side of the island to the other. And Lipo says, this is consistent with the resources they have. So the transfer of these monumental statues was debated for over a century. But after systematically analyzing 962 statues and 62 road statues, combined with 3D modeling and experimental trials, they were able to demonstrate that multi-ton megaliths were designed for transport vertically in a controlled walking motion facilitated by their carved shape. Okay, that answers some of our questions. Well, a lot of them from the physical standpoint. But what about the spiritual standpoint? These statues represented ancestors who provided protection and guidance. Each statue represented a revered leader or clan member linking the living to their past heritage. Moving them upright carried both spiritual and social meaning. The act of making these figures walk may have reflected the journey of the ancestors watching over their descendants. Now, this brings a real human touch to a mystery, okay? The idea that the statues walked connects engineering brilliance with cultural depth. I remember seeing a movie in the early 70s on the mystery of Easter Island, and one guy said, well, I don't think they walked there. Well, now he can eat his words if he's still alive, because they sort of did. And this is a fascinating study on how practical needs were built in with belief. And these people, this culture, had a harmony between science and spirituality, what we could learn a lot from today. You see, the islanders faced scarce resources. They were isolated. They had challenging geography, but they were able to achieve something extraordinary, and that they dreamed, and there it was. So it reminds us, too, that creativity often comes out of necessity. And these researchers highlight the power of evidence and persistence in finally uncovering truth. Centuries of speculation finally has some clarity. And physics is involved. So these walks now stand as a symbol of human genius, both in the past and now in the present, because we may have solved a mystery. The study was originally published, by the way, in the Journal of Archaeological Science.
So, weird and scary has been this week. Okay. According to Newsbreak's Jerry Maleva, experts are issuing warnings because they've noticed bird behavior is changing. Now, experts are sounding the alarm after noticing unusual shifts in bird migration and survival strategies. They say these changes connect directly to the rising global temperatures. A recent report from NBC Connecticut highlighted how some species adjust while others are struggling, more than even just struggling to keep up. Andrew Farnsworth, who's a migration ecologist and visiting science at the Cornell Lab, says there's this very close relationship between where birds are when on the planet and what's happening with the climate and what's happening with the weather, right? Certain bird species have been observed to migrate at different times of the year. Some birds can track changes in temperature. However, these changes pose a problem to bird species that can't track changes in temperature. So some birds have an advantage for sure. He says a lot of that connects to what's going on in the Arctic, what's going on in the boreal forests, where there are wildfires, where there are challenges, and the birds have to face them. The American Bird Conservancy reported that global bird populations are declining due to factors like habitat loss, rising global temperatures, and window collisions. Now, the same report also explained how changes in temperatures are affecting the timing of the migration and the egg laying. It can also impact where the birds decide to live and even how they look. The impact on the birds then affect humans and the environment. Let's face it, birds are our friends. They control pests, they transform ecosystems, they pollinate. In fact, they're pollinators for 5% of plants humans use for food or medicine, according to BirdLife International. So these little guys are pretty important to us. A study published in the Philosophical Transactions of the Royal Society Journal found that temperature shifts and connected changing are causing mismatches in food supplies that could impact successful migrations. It also outlined how changing temperatures and other factors may cause existing climates to disappear and new ones to appear. This could further affect bird populations and reshape communities through extinctions and range shifts. Well, we've heard this for years, but these numbers scared me. Rising global temperature could put large numbers of bird species at risk of extinction. Audubon Survival by Degrees report found that two-thirds of North American bird species are already facing this increasing risk. And while putting out food for migratory birds may seem like a good idea, wildlife biologist Francisco Rilla remarked, it does have its drawbacks. He says giving them bread and seeds meant for human consumption can make the birds feel too full and may even expose them to predators because they can't get up and at them. So what we do can be damaging, but what we can do to help our birds is to take local action with conservation and related efforts and urge governments to support treaties such as the Convention on the Conservation of Migratory Species of Wild Animals. It's disturbing. Okay. Why? Because things are changing. People don't like change. Okay. I don't want to see my pretty birds changing and disappearing.
but there's nothing I can do, you know, for sure. And what if this is part of the process? You know, just as the dinosaurs and that level of animal at that time became extinct, extinct, and then they adapted, some of them, to survive. Are birds going to be what we have now in the next 1,000 years if we make it that long? It's sort of interesting. What I found is this latest generation, they have to worry about what we took for granted. I can honestly tell you I never worried about birds. We had a crow problem in a nearby town called Auburn, New York. They didn't know what to do. They had a high influx of crows. But we've never had, you know, two-thirds of the species having problems here. So it's a little frightening. What will that mean to us? And is it something that's going to make them sick? Could that again go into our eating birds? You could take it and make it a whole horror story of the birds, part two. But this story is probably going to be a lot sadder at the end. Because how do you keep birds? You know, obviously there's conservation methods and all that. But to cage wild birds sort of is like clipping their wings. Think about it. Well, something to worry about that you didn't want to worry about. And if you really want to scare yourself tonight, when you're alone in bed, if you're alone in bed, think about knock, knock, knock on your spaceship. And nobody believe. Can you imagine the first guy on five when he's going, I heard some strange sounds. I can't identify it. And, you know, they were probably going in the base crazy or could be aliens. But then two more flights confirming what he heard. Just wow. That gives me the heebie-jeebies. Just saying. Have a wonderful week. It's going to get weirder as we head toward Halloween. It's a very, very interesting change of seasons. And it's a very interesting pattern of weather. I was freezing to death. I caught cold because I'm stubborn and I don't like to put my heat on till November 1st. Okay, but I finally took my air conditioner out of the window. I'd given up the central air because it was just a waste of money and resources. And so I had my little air conditioner in the window, which worked great. But it adds to more cold seeping in this weather. And I mean, I don't think we got much farther than maybe 50 something today. I mean, I spent the whole day in a sweatshirt. Now, I understand I live in Syracuse, New York. I'm going to be in lots of sweatshirts for the next 5 months. I get it. That's why I have a wardrobe of sweatshirts. But it does make you wonder. We were so hot here. We needed the air conditioner. We were running them last week when it was 80 degrees. And now it's sock weather. That to me is the ultimate when you know it's going to get cold. So for those of you who don't live in a climate like in upstate New York and New England, you know it's bad when your feet get really cold and you need socks. And guess what? Tonight is a sock night. Now, I have the dogs, so I can use them. Anakin makes an excellent foot warmer. But I don't know what this winter is going to hold. Everybody was talking it was going to be the worst winter ever. And I've read the Farmer's Almanac. Not as bad. It's winter.
Okay, and so there be some snow and some storms, and we'll see what happens. Either way, I'll be here talking to you about unexplained things, and maybe when the snow is up to 6 feet outside, that hasn't happened here since I think 93, but when the snow is up, and then I hear knocking on my windows. Ha, almost like the spaceship. Have a great week. Thank you so much for listening. 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
1: Hey, everybody, and some people are chattering. We're calling for us to take our clothes off. So, all right, let's try to get that done. 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And you said old Fred's going to move on out, move on down the line. Does he have a date set up for this?
0: A date? If so, he didn't tell me, but he did say it was this week, like the end of this week or something.
1: Wow, that's pretty quick. Wow.
0: What it is, I mean...
1: Over this. Yeah, go ahead.
0: What it is that he had agreed to start watching over these people and so forth, but she was still trying to get stuff ready. But she went from getting stuff ready to moving people in. So.
1: Wow. Yeah, so he's like, oh, crap, I better move myself in, too. Huh, well, that's neat. I mean, you know, like, well, you know, sometimes you never think somebody's going to leave, and then they just end up leaving. You know, it's weird. You know, I mean, it's weird.
0: Well, like I mean, I kind of hinted to him that I mean, he has to, like, at least try to plan on how he intends to, like, leave.
1: Yeah. At least he didn't involve any plans of going to Sacramento or something like that. So that's good. So, like our last story. Yeah. I mean, like, I thought when you were mentioning that there may be somebody said, hey, look, you can come live with me and then give me money, because I started thinking of the guy that we were just talking about in the story of giving $100,000 to one homeless guy or something, and then everybody else tried to take his money away. And I was like, is this some kind of scam? Take some money away from him or something? And I was like, okay. Guess not. I mean, if he wants to do it, that's great. I do have to say that I did hear, I didn't get to hear it when it was live, but I did get to hear the Chokeslam review rerun, and it was pretty funny. He was very, Fred was very adamant of his opinions this past week.
0: I don't know which episode, because the episode of Chokeslam review, or the newest episode, I haven't actually uploaded to the server yet.
1: Wow, for real? Okay, so I don't know which one it was, but he was really, like, on top of stuff, and, you know, he was like, hey, F that guy, F this guy, and I thought it was pretty funny.
0: Oh, that would be episode 7. That was last week's episode.
1: Last week?
0: Yeah.
1: Okay, maybe I get to hear that one, too. That one's pretty funny. Yes, so that was on, and another thing with the schedule arrangements, before we get back into your little story about, like, what happened in the Coven and all, but I thought that really what I should do is probably move the Daily Worker from Sundays to Tuesday or Wednesday, but I kind of put it on as Tuesday right now, and I've already recorded episodes this week, so I'll just rebroadcast that one. I did it on Sunday and was live on Sunday, and so then I just put that on the Tuesday night one, just so that we have, you know, can continuity. But
0: well, that would be good, because I'd be able to catch it easier. I have problems catching it on Sundays.
1: Yeah, and that's the thing too, and it was also making it difficult for me to try to even record anything with CJ, because I did see CJ this past weekend, but by the time we were gonna be able to record, he's like, maybe we'll try to do it tomorrow. And I was like, that was on Saturday, so of course Sunday I know I gotta do the show, so it kind of difficult, so it didn't really pan out.
0: Just let him do it. I honestly am still trying to, like, push to the idea that you do a live show.
1: Oh yeah, like the whole Tad thing live.
0: Yeah, Texas After Dark. Yeah, you do it live, and whether you're at his place or not, CJ can always just connect you to you the same way we're doing here with Teams. Mm-hmm. You should be able to run it.
1: Yeah, that's the thing, too. I don't really understand why he wants to put too much work into it, and then it's like, then we never get it done, because exactly. It's always on the back burner.
0: Because I would have that mentality. If I could get him recorded, how should I put it? There have been times when we have done recorded shows, but they're very spur of the moment. So there's really nothing much to do. Plus, I kind of gave up on a lot of early ideas of production where I would have sound effects and background music and blah, blah, blah. Of which, originally, when we first started doing these shows, I was planning on doing that. And I had collected all kinds of junk for that. But I learned quite easily because there's like hundreds of recordings that we have of shows that I never put on air and I ended up trashing because of that kind of stuff. Because I had this idea that because they were bad recordings, maybe I could collect them all together and do a best of episode or something. Put in this and that. That never happened.
1: Yeah, it's a lot to listen to, and go over to see what was the good part out of it,
0: Exactly, and exactly when you're going to cut it, when you're going to put this part into this part, it's too much.
1: Yes, this is true.
0: And that would make me an actual sound engineer to do, and remember, we do this stuff for free.
1: Yeah, that's the thing, too. And I've noticed that, like with other shows, like, that I listen to that are, that have a lot of a big budget on them, that they'll go over there and they will throw something, not so much, it may not be a sound effect, but it may be a drop from somebody else from before, like a recording of them saying something.
0: Right.
1: And it's one of the hosts, and it sounds like they're saying it right then. Or there's another host they put in there, and it just sounds funny. And it does make the host sometimes laugh, but the thing is you got to be right on with it. I mean, you don't have time to, 10 seconds later or 5 seconds later. These guys, since they're doing it, they're just sitting waiting for something.